0: sheets because, you know, he can create that deception on offenses? Or do you think he's going to be a little bit in over his head over the course of a 17-game season?
1: Well, I mean, the couple of downsides are, one, you don't have the weapons around him outside of Onyechan. And we're going to get more into that here in a second. And B, he is going to be playing from behind, I think, in pretty much every single game this year because the defense is going to be a sieve. That you could argue that on paper, entering the regular season, Miami Dolphins are going to have the worst defense in the NFL and arguably the worst offense overall in the National Football League to boot. So their weakness is galore. It's going to be a massive learning curve as a result for Malik Willis. But what I love about Willis is his improvement, you know, going from Tennessee to Green Bay. And I know you might say, oh, sample size, Evans. I get it. It is a limited sample size in Green Bay, but LeFleur and company did a remarkable job advancing his overall skill set. And let me give you the data to back it up. Among quarterbacks with at least 40 dropbacks last season, I know it's a small sample size, but again, with at least 40 dropbacks last season, Malik Willis was numero uno, mi amigos, in adjusted completion percentage. I mean, that goes to show you the sharpness, the betterment in accuracy overall that he exhibited last season, though in a limited role with the Green Bay Packers. I go back to that game late in the year he had as a starter. I think it was like week 17 against the Baltimore Ravens. He had three combined touchdowns, two on the ground, one through the air. He ran for 60 yards in that game. And that's what really speaks to his strength is that duality. The guy's got a rocket arm. He's improved with his touch and the legs are still prolific. He can go out there and maybe run 40, 45 yards on average on a per game basis. For those of you that are thinking about investing in Malik Willis' services for fantasy football purposes, he's worth entertaining. I'm one of those sickos that plays in a Superflex league, Gabe, so it's essentially a two-quarterback format. I play in a 14-teamer. I play in a 16-teamer. Yes, I'm an idiot. Quarterbacks are worth everything in that kind of format. Will I go the extra mile to acquire Malik Willis? I bet your bottom dollar I will. He may not throw for 20 passing touchdowns this year, but he is going to run for at least 600, if not 700 yards, probably have 6 to 8 rushing touchdowns, and he's going to come out smelling like a rose in garbage time because, as I mentioned, Miami is going to be playing from behind in every single contest this year.
0: He's Brad Evans. I'm Gabe Ramirez. It's BetMGM tonight here on Westwood One Sports. You're absolutely right. And you think about what is the biggest best friend to a mobile quarterback like Malik Willis. It's a good running back, and he has that in Miami at the very least. So it's up to the offensive coordinator to design this offense. You see the RPO work at length with Green Bay. I saw it up close and personal several times throughout the years, specifically with the Packers. And so that in itself is built in. But one thing that you said that stood out, when you play fantasy football, you know it, whether you're playing in a league where – you know, your rushing touchdowns are worth more than passing touchdowns. Quarterbacks that have that duality, right? Like your Jalen Hurts, Kyler Murray at one point in his career. You know, guys that are Josh Allen, obviously. Guys that can tack on those that steal touchdowns away from RB1s and RB2s, they become that much more valuable. And especially in a super flex league, oh my goodness. You know, it's that Malik Willis game that where he gives you that random 40. Right. That propels you to victory on a Sunday night when you weren't banking on it and you thought the game was over because last week he gave you a 10, but this, you had to play him because nobody else is available. We've been there before. All right. Speaking of, fantasy, let's talk a little bit about guys that you feel like can add value to some teams, Brad, specifically fantasy value. Who do you feel like that is for you?
1: I'll double down on Malik Willis. I mean, right now his average draft position is quarterback 22. Okay, he's nothing. 126.95 overall. I mean, that is not even remotely a pretty penny. That's like the dullest penny in the bank that you have. He is an afterthought. He's somebody you're getting in the 11th hour. Yeah, I mean, a lot of your league mates are going to be sitting in the room blackout drunk, and you're just going to go pluck him, and you're going to probably start him more often than not. You may have a better quarterback one. Maybe got Lamar Jackson. Maybe got a Joe Burrow. Maybe have a Matthew Stafford. But Malik Willis, when the matchup presents itself against a relatively soft defense, he is going to put a lot of crooked numbers up on the scoreboard. Again, with that key word that you and I keep harping on, duality. He may not, throw for 215 yards any given Sunday. He may not throw for multiple touchdowns, but maybe goes for like $190, one passing touchdown, and then raises the floor with those 40 to 60 rushing yards. Maybe he finds the end zone with the legs as well. That's going to happen more often than not. Malik Willis is going to be, and bank on it, folks, a top 20, even maybe a borderline top 15 fantasy quarterback this year. Believe in the fight.
0: I believe. I'm here for it. But here's the question that I have, though, right? And again, I go back to the theory portion. I'm not a guy. I'm cut from the cloth of guys that don't carry a backup quarterback on their team, right? Like, I get my guy, then I fill in the rest of my roster. And if I need a QB on a random bye week, or if my guy goes down, I just become a flyer QB person at that moment, or I go look into the trade market. You obviously bringing up Malik Willis, you're pointing to a secondary quarterback on your roster. Talk to me about the benefits of why you feel like that's not taboo for you to have the backup QB sitting on your bench.
1: Hey, let's say you're playing in a 12-team league, right? Chances are you're going to have 5-6 bench spots overall. Typically I like to stockpile backup running backs and wide receivers because they're going to have more long-term value, especially if the player ahead of them on the depth chart is felled by a major injury. With the injury always lurking, that is always on the table, but it's good to have a backup quarterback as well. The cupboard may be somewhat bare of some of the free agent quarterbacks that are out there. And, maybe there's that jackass in your league that stashes like three quarterbacks on his roster and has that market cornered where if, for example, last year, and the reason why my team just sucked to high heaven is because Joe Burrow got hurt early in the year and I didn't have a quality backup quarterback to plug and play. So I was chasing the waiver wire every single week. I was chasing and trying to maximize those matchup week in and week out and didn't work out for me. It'd been really nice to have a guy with who Malik I think Willis is going to have a relatively high floor and a Malik Willis that may get you 17, 18, 19, 20 points in a given week so you can stem the tide, so you can survive to play another week until your ace of the hole comes back from injury, unless it's a season ending variety of an injury. So that is the upside of having a backup quarterback and spending one of those valuable bench spots and having one of those dudes on your roster, because injuries happen and you make sure you have a quality backup to plug and play so you can march on and win games.
0: Be prepared. That's what Brad Evans is telling you. That's my big takeaway. So got to look at that QB2 market to make sure that you are ready to roll. All right. I am going to throw out a name. Different Malik, though. How about Malik Washington, right? I mean, if we're talking about Willis, in the event that he has to throw the ball, somebody has to take up these targets, right? No, like you mentioned, no Jalen Waddle, no Tyreek Hill. So somebody's got to catch it. And it might not be a situation where, he's giving you 12 catches for 150 yards and two touchdowns. But if it could be like a Wandale Robinson situation from last season where, you're getting 7 catches, 87 yards, your third wide receiver that you can tack in with your 2 wide receiver ones that you were able to scoop up in rounds 2 and 3. It's just a complimentary piece. And then Brad just talked about depth on a team. And again, I think what's more important, right? And please correct me if I'm wrong in thinking this in my own fantasy world or fantasy football mind is like, I'd rather have a number one target on a bad team than, a touchdown or bust guy that's the number 3 in terms of who I'm picking up, in the latter moments. Curious your thoughts on that, but also want to hear the next one that you got for us, which is our player prop play.
1: Yeah, I like him, Malik Washington, quite a bit. He's a gadgety guy, a thick dude, pretty good, appreciable yards after the catch, and a guy that could make beautiful music with Malik Willis. That is something to monitor. Somebody is going to emerge as a primary vertical weapon and the flavor of choice from Malik Willis in training camp. And that's why I got to stay on top of the news. We're going to have you covered nightly here on BetMGM tonight. Oh, my God, PCA first at bat. Gone!
0: No way! No way! Are you kidding me?
1: We were just talking about
0: it. Why did I not learn that?
1: And again, the wind was howling out to right field.
0: You called.

0: that's brewing with Malik Willis, and they believe he could be on the brink of a breakout. I like his over 425 and a half. It's a really low number receiving yards at a minus 115, projected by Mike Clay to have 542 yards over 50 receptions this season. Mike Clay at ESPN, and you look at what Dolchich has done. You know, last season, he only averaged 3.3 targets per game. I think he could maybe average like 5 targets per game this season. Appreciable yak numbers for him in a limited role last year. Very handsome 2.54 yards per route run, and had a 119.1 passer rating when targeted. Again, the improved accuracy of Malik Willis, I think he's going to rely on that sore thumb that is going to stick out over the middle of the field. And Greg Dulcich this season could be a breakout candidate for the Miami Dolphins this year. That's why I love the over at 425 and a half receiving yards.
1: I need to double down on this one. First of all, you're on fire. You got the PCA one. Now you're talking about another long-term bet, that, but you're giving me the reasonings why, right? But I'm going to throw a couple more on there. When you're talking about the 3.5 targets per game, you know, Tua was a guy who he knew when you're thinking about the slot and if he needed to get the ball out quick, you had two guys that were more than capable in those situations. I think Malik Willis under center, obviously he's going to be relying on some fail-safe targets for him. And I think you're right. Greg Dulcich could be that guy. 425 sitting there over the course of a season. Health, obviously, you know, a factor there, but he could be someone, you know, again, when you're thinking about getting your, floating your tight ends week in and week out. I mean, that could be a guy too, if he's still available for you, that you could be picking up on your fantasy wires, as well. All right. We got to talk about the over under, right? It's a dirty game you play with these kinds of a teams, because we've seen it in years past with like the Carolina Panthers, where the win totals are sitting very low, but there's a level of believability in some parts of the country. You see the over under sitting at 4.5 right now for the Miami Dolphins. What are you looking at? What are you liking on that one?
0: Brando, have the sounder ready. I am living in a land down under, Gabe. Give me some minute work. This is going to be the worst team in the NFL. Let's not sugarcoat it. They're going to be lousy. They may win like 2 or 3 games, and 5 is the requirement to cash the over. That's why I said plus money. And it's not heavy plus money right now at BetMGM. It's a plus 110, minus 130 on the under. How are they going to get there? I look at Mike Clay and his projections there at ESPN, and they only have a 30% or greater win probability, Gabe, in one game. One lousy game. And that's a 30% win probability. That's how bad this team could be. Again, projected to be dead last in terms of overall personnel on offense, dead last overall personnel on defense. Number 30 projected offensive line. That's not great either. They have the second hardest overall strength of schedule. Miami is going to be repulsive. They're going to be repugnant. They're going to stink to high heaven. 3 wins. Mark it down right now. Way under 4.5.
1: Oh man, how am I on the opposite side of this bet when it comes to the Miami Dolphins? I don't even know. I don't need them to be good. I just need them to be 5-12. You know, a very lowly, respectable 5-12 where you're not getting the number one pick in the draft, but you're finding yourself somewhere in the hunt for 3-6. That's just where I need you to be. I need a couple, you know, games against teams where they sit the quarterback and they end up losing as a result. You know, I need a couple of those stock. I need them to go 2-0 at the beginning of the season and then go crazy in the middle. I'm not even convincing myself. I think the under is the smart play, and there's no doubt about it when it comes to the Miami Dolphins and what they're going to be doing. The NFL is littered with talent, right? And week in and week out, we see it. The margins are so small. But if you're a bad team, you allow them to be bigger for the superior squads. And you see it week in and week out where in the second half of games, they falter. They can't put up points. They can't stop the opposing team's offenses. I think the Miami Dolphins will find themselves on the bad side of that more often than not. All right. On the other side, we get an opportunity to do a little fade or follow. You're looking to make some money. We have your NFL edition ready to go. Can Patrick Mahomes play a full season? Oh, I cannot wait to talk about that. We'll do that and more on the other side. It's Gabe Ramirez, Brad Evans, right here on BetMGM tonight.
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0: Threaten the News. For the first time since 1973, the New York Knicks are NBA champions. Congratulations to all the long-suffering Knicks fans. You are the champions of the world. 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

0: The championship series of the Men's College World Series, live from Omaha, Nebraska, will be on 12:30 The Game, with Game 1, 4:45, this Saturday.
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1: Why would you wait till tomorrow to fade both Brad and I? That's silly. You could do it right now as we do fade or follow. It is Gabe Ramirez. It is Brad Evans. It is BetMGM Tonight. I'm filling in for Pat Boyle. He is in España practicando su español. I tried to give him some tips before he left, but Noisy Huevos was right in there making sure that it happened. And of course, all this is brought to you by BetMGM. 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All right. Fade or follow. We throw out some lines. You and I both say whether it is something we will fade or follow. First up, Patrick Mahomes. We talked about it before the break. Playing 17 games. Is that something you're going to fade or follow, Brad?
2: Well, I will say this. Patrick Mahomes, very encouraging signs. I think he is targeting, and I think he's probably going to reach that goal of being available week one of the upcoming NFL season. They're taking on the Denver Broncos, a very meaningful divisional game to begin the season, to say less. So, I think Mahomes is entirely aiming to be out there and available and slinging the pill around without any repercussions, without any limitations whatsoever. And I think he'll probably reach that. However, you look over the last three seasons, he's gone 16 games and 14 games. I don't think he's going to play the full season. Now, how many games ultimately is he going to miss? That's anybody's best guess. Injuries are really difficult to predict, but he's coming off that catastrophic knee injury that was late in the season. But he's a guy that's doing everything in his power. He's a quick healer. He's extremely rich with that 2-year extension, in which he is going to earn upwards of $500 million in his NFL playing career. So Mahomes will be out there week one. He's not going to play all 17 games. He may play 16, but he could also miss a couple additional ones. Maybe he only plays like 13 or 14, but he'll be out there for the majority of the season. But in this case, I got to fade 17 games for Money Mahomes.
1: He's too valuable to leave him out there throughout the course of a season. You find a moment where he's slightly dinged up or, he's arguing with Andy Reid on the sidelines about wanting to come back in. That moment, that's the one where you sit him down at, right? There's no glory to be gained by playing 17 games unless internally it's really something you want to prove to yourself. But you're Patrick Mahomes. You don't have to prove much more to yourself. So I'm going to follow the comeback, but I'm going to fade the 17 games. I think, you're thinking about, coming back from an injury. The last thing you want to do is, ramp it up a bit too much. I know they're going to do a great job of protecting him, and he does a great job himself of avoiding contact as best as possible. But, 17 games is difficult. Not many quarterbacks do it throughout a season. And I don't think Patrick Mahomes will have that luxury either. All right. Caleb Williams, another quarterback who, has played a ton of games for the Chicago Bears. Hopefully he's not throwing touchdowns off of his back foot, but 30 passing touchdowns. Is that something you are going to fade or are you going to follow?
2: Before I give my answer, Brando, Bear Down, Chicago Bears.
1: I love this. I love this show. We can win. We're not your
2: friends. We're not your friends. Hell yeah. Look, Bears got a murderer's row kind of schedule. One of the toughest schedules in the National Football League. I'm a diehard Bears guy, admittedly so. Caleb Williams is my dude. I love him. I will kiss the ground that he indeed walks on. But being an objective radio host, Gabe, I have to fade this. Look, no franchise quarterback in the history of the Bears has ever reached the 30 passing touchdowns mark in a singular season. Williams may do it at some point during his, what I feel is going to be an illustrious, duration, with the Windy City representatives, but I don't think a 30 passing touchdown is going to happen this year. I think it's going to come just shy of that, like 26, 27 makes sense. He has, 20 in year one. Passing touchdown 27 last year. I think it would be close to a duplication this year of what he did a season ago. He was only number 38 in adjusted completion percentage. He's really got to improve with the overall accuracy, though. That flick of the wrist, the deep balls that he throws, and some are right on the money, are otherworldly and almost godlike. He was number 10 in red zone pass attempts in totality last year, but only number 22 in red zone completion percentage. He has got to be better inside the 20-yard line. Third hardest overall schedule for a fantasy quarterback. Mike Clay at ESPN's got a projection for 25. Again, I think it is a replication of last year. 27 passing touchdowns. I got to fade Caleb Williams tossing 30.
1: I'm imagining Caleb Williams doing his iconic jumpman toss. I'm imagining him do his shiver me timbers, Iceman cometh, iconic trademark shimmy. And I can't imagine a world in which Caleb Williams does not throw 30 touchdowns. If I am to buy that Ben Johnson is the offensive whisperer, if he is the one to unlock more Caleb Williams, you get rid of DJ Moore, not because you think you're going to do less Caleb Williams. It's because you think you're going to do more of him. You don't get another Sam Roush in the third round because you're doing 13 personnel because no. You're going to let the ball flow. And Caleb Williams is a guy who I think he wants to break all these records. He wants 4,000 yards. He wants 30 touchdowns. He wants an MVP and he wants a Super Bowl championship. And so I think this is the year, right? Year two of Ben Johnson. I've been hearing this at length for everybody. Oh, cause I'm like, well, what happened to the offense? Right? Am I supposed to bank on Roma Dunze and Luther Brady? Everybody's saying yes. Yes, Gabe, you are. I'm supposed to believe in Sam Roush. Yes. Okay. Well, if that's the case, then I expect Caleb Williams to throw 30 touchdowns. And that is a bet that I'm willing to go ahead and follow on that one. And it'll just make my fandom that much better. I get an opportunity to watch a 30 touchdown season from Caleb Williams. All right. Let's go to Omari and Hampton. We talked about this team a lot, obviously, over the course of the show and obviously what kind of offense their team can put together. But can he get 1,000 yards rushing? Are we going to fade or follow that one, Brad?
2: Well, I tell you what I'm going to do. Gabe, you're about to get introduced to my little friend. Daddy want, daddy need, daddy gotta have.

0: Peter Gabriel style, one of my all-time favorite jams. He is going to run easily for 1,000 yards this year. Again, provided he plays at least 14, 15 games. With Mike McDaniel coming in and orchestrating this offense, he is going to maximize the efficiency, the opportunities, the touches that Amari Hampton is going to have. Amari Hampton was awesome when he was on the field last season in 9 games, ran for 545 yards, saw nearly 70% of the opportunity share. I think it's going to be around that this year, 70-75% of the opportunity share. He was number 11 in yards created per touch. He was number 12 in yards after contact per attempt. He was still top 25 in only 9 games in total missed tackles force. He's got a middle of the pack overall strength of schedule for a running back. Mike Clay's got a projected for 1,153. I'll take it a step further. I think Amari Hampton is a dark horse to win the rush yards title this year. Easily gets to 1,000 yards. That's why we're breaking out the sledgehammer, Gabe.
1: Wow. I mean, that's a bold statement right there when you're thinking about, you know, guys that are in the NFL that get to 1,000 yards. Amari Hampton, I mean, I know he had the injury plague season last year. He made a lot of fantasy owners extremely angry with his performance. But you're right. Mike McDaniel is a guy who, when all he has to do is focus on the offense, not whether or not Tyreek Hill is going to be playing today, or whether, you know, having to deal with baby mamas, or, you know, whatever it is, the drama that comes with being a head coach and also a therapist. Now he just has to worry about play action passes with Amari Hampton and dump offs and passes to Quentin Johnston. I mean, it seems like an easier job. And we know Harbaugh wants to run the rock. That's ultimately what he wants to do. And so I think you're right. The clearest path to get there is health and availability. If he's going to be playing in these games, there is no scenario where Amari Hampton, as the workhorse of the Chargers, isn't a guy that is going to end up at that point. Now, leading the league in rushing, talk to me more about that. Leading the league in rushing, that's a more bold statement than anything right there, Brad.
0: Well, like, they had a projected top 10 offensive line. I think the defense is going to be damn good as well. So you're going to deal with a lot of positive game scripts. And again, on a per touch basis, he breaks tackles. He's got the shimmy and shake overall. And if he gets the opportunity share that I'm anticipating, he will, that 70-75%, the volume is going to be there. It's an ideal setup for Amari Hampton to be a breakout sensation in his sophomore campaign. That's why I feel it's not, you know, mind blowing to think he could lead the league in rush yards. Just look at what Mike McDaniel did last season with Devon Achane in a more dire situation in Miami.
1: Yeah, there's no doubt about it. I mean, looking at the NFL, 17 running backs had 1,000 yards. You know, hopefully, you know, he can get to that point and sit at the top. You got to find, somebody's going to do it. Right. And you got to think about who's going to be the workhorse guys for teams. But that's what you were thinking a couple years ago with Derrick Henry. When you were thinking about Saquon Barkley, you think about guys on good teams that were going to be the workhorse. And I think Amari Hampton certainly fits that profile. All right. He is Brad Evans. I am Gabe Ramirez. You're listening to BetMGM tonight on Westwood One Sports, filling in for the guy, Pat Boyle. He'll be back next week. But let's continue with our fade or follow with another running back, Kyren Williams. The number we're looking at, Brad, is 10 rushing touchdowns. You fading or following with our guy, Kyren Williams?
0: I'm going to follow. I think the Rams are going to win the Super Bowl eventually. I think they're going to have the best record in the NFL. I've even stated on this show, Gabe, that if Aaron Donald does come out of retirement, they could go undefeated. They could run the table this season and threaten the 72 Dolphins and say, hey, you know what? Hey, leave that champagne on ice. Because you're not going to be popping a cork this year in celebration. That's how good, that's how special this Rams team is and how they're built. And Kyren Williams stands to benefit. Yes, Blake Corum is going to be a thorn in the side. It's going to be a full-blown RBBC at times. So Kyren Williams is going to be the primary red zone back. And he's seen what you've done the last 3 years. 10 touchdowns on the ground, 14 and 12. And Kitty, you know, again, reach that feat? Absolutely can. I think he's going to get around 60% of the opportunity share. He was number 7 in red zone total touches last year. He could be top 5 in that category. Efficient on a per touch basis. Top 25 yak per attempt. Top 20 missed tackles force. He's got the easiest strength of schedule for a fantasy running back. Mike Clay's got to project it for 11 rushing touchdowns. It could be at least a dozen, to be honest. So people that are all freaking out, oh, my God, Blake Corum, he's going to be stealing all the touches from Kyren Williams. He is going to be a money man near the goal line. He's an absolute bloodhound. He's going to be sniffing the chalk and crossing it early and often. He's easily going to score at least 10 on the ground this year.
1: There are guys in the NFL that are consistent year in and year out that get passed up on fantasy drafts because there just isn't that conviction and that level of believability for that individual. Kyren Williams has been that guy for the last couple of years where you might not have thought he was going to be consistently giving you 20 points a game or whatever that metric might have been, but he has been. And now when you're talking about a team that has improved their defense, right? And so you're assuming they're going to get more opportunities offensively, probably more favorable field position for their offense. And as you mentioned, he is the finisher on that team. And so when you're looking at the number 10, it's juicy. I told you, I don't really like futures bets, but damn, we've pulled out a couple ones on this show that made me want to open up a savings account on BetMGM so that that way I can go ahead and lay this down. But that one right there certainly is going to live and stick in my mind. Cause I think this is the strongest one out of any of the ones that we mentioned right here.
0: Yeah.
1: All right. On the other side, we're going to mention some live bets that you might want to take advantage of. Of course, we'll take a look around Major League Baseball. Maybe even take a look at soccer. Who knows? Your live bet laydowns coming up right after this. He's Brad Evans. I'm Gabe Ramirez. And this is BetMGM Tonight on Westwood One Sports.
2: The U.S. men's national team looks to go 2-0 in group play when they take on Australia. Can the Americans win two games in group play for the first time since the original World Cup nearly a century ago? We'll find out Friday. Westwood One Sports.
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8: 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Also Decatur northbound before Twang. Cactus westbound before Maryland Parkway. Still working that one. Paradise Road southbound at Sam.
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8: 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Weiss was an assistant coach with the Colorado Eagles. And the Las Vegas Aviators will host the Round Rock Express first pitch set for 7:05.

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1: Si estás buscando la gasolina, si lo tenemos aquí en BetMGM Tonight. I mean, if we're going to play the reggaeton, guys, we might as well talk a little Spanish. Can't just be you, Brad, that gets to speak Spanish on the show. Yeah. I said, if you're looking for the gasoline, we got it. That's a Daddy Yankee gasolina right there. It is Brad Evans. It is Gabe Ramirez hanging out with you here on BetMGM Tonight. And we get an opportunity now to take a stroll through the scoreboards and let you guys know what's happening across baseball. And maybe a bet or two you might want to jump in on. Phillies up on the Marlins 8-2 in the eighth there. The Blue Jays up 4-0 on the Red Sox. And my White Sox, on the road, getting doused 11-1 against the Yankees. But there is a game out there that I want you to talk to me about, Brad, and that's the Royals and Nationals. They're tied at 3, bottom of the 7th right here. I'm a sucker for games that are tied late because I always feel like I feel like you have a better opportunity to get an advantage if you're familiar with what happens in late situations. What are your thoughts on these kinds of live bets, and do you like somebody right here?
2: They're always interesting to me. You know, I got to look at the juice on a lot of these lines. The Nationals do have a runner on second right now, and it looks like there is a pitching change that actually just occurred. So there is one out, runner on second base, and the heart of the order is up. So we're going to see if the Nationals can score a run. Now, truth be told, I took the Nationals straight up on the money line before the game went off, and I had that parlay with a couple things. The Nationals very much in the NL wild card hunt. We were talking about that earlier in the show. They have greatly impressed me. James Wood has had an incredible season. Batting leadoff, a guy has got, 30, 35, 40 home run power. He's raking at the dish. He's batting 282. He's got a couple RBIs in this game. Washa was in control. They were up comfortably at one point, but they've allowed Kansas City back in it. You look at the live line presently there at BetMGM. The Nats laying 1.5 on the run line is better than 2-1 odds. They're -190 right now, the live money line. There's no value there. You almost have to like parlay if you're one aside Washington with something else, whether currently live or going elsewhere. I like the Nats to win this game. Kansas City's been rubbish for the most part this season, especially that pitching staff. They should find a way to squander it, but it's baseball. 162 games. You never know where the scales are going to tip any given night, but I do like the Nats, to, seal the deal on a victory in the seventh inning of this game, all not up at 3.
1: You mentioned the juice on that one for them to actually just win. How much juice is too much juice in your mind?
2: I don't bet anything above -150 individually. I just don't like, the surrender of the juice. I like to reduce the juice and get seduced by the juice game.
1: I love it.
2: That's how I like to roll. I only usually play plus money, everything in baseball. And typically I try to stick with that strategy. Whether it's in the NFL, whether it's even in college basketball as well. A lot of people say parlays are for suckers. They're only for suckers if you're building like 6, 7, 8, 9, 10 legs. You're like, oh, look at me. I got one of a million right. I'm the smartest guy on the planet at 25-1 to 30-1. I build more reasonable odds in parlays, a lot of action between plus 100 and plus 200, and I let it ride. That's generally speaking what I do, but individual bets, nothing above minus 150 for me, unless I feel extremely confident. On a scale of 1 to 10, 10 being highest confidence, I got to be like 25.
1: Okay, fair enough. I always think there's a threshold for everybody, right? And so I was curious what yours
2: were. Oh, hey, Gabe, just like that, then that's up 6-3.
1: Look at that. And good thing you laid it beforehand. Or this goes back to the theory thing. Like if I truly believe in this, then what's juice if I think they're going to win and I think it's going to happen anyway, right? Like if I lay the 190, now this is my naive brain. I'm being very clear. This is not my stance on it. This is like the naive brain, the devil's advocate, other side of it. It's like, if I think it's going to happen and like a man on first and third, at the moment, it was man on second, but man on second, no out or one out. Yeah, I think they're going to be able to come through in this situation. Let me lay the 190 to get this free money. I don't know. It's tempting. It's tempting, Brad. That's why I say it. It's tempting and I love it, but probably doesn't happen as often as I would like. And like you said, I might just be thinking I'm a genius in those moments. Other games going on right now. Reds up on the Mets 5-1. That one in the fifth. Giants Braves delayed in the second. That one sitting at 3-2 Giants with the advantage there. And then a matchup of two teams in the Central, just opposite sides of this one. You got the Brewers and the Guardians. Brewers up 1-0 in the bottom of the fifth. They got a man on second with two outs. What do you like in that one right there? Still a lot of time, still close enough where you can lay some money. Brad, when you're looking at that one, what you like?
2: Well, obviously the Brew Crew have been incredible this season. They've been so consistent, strong pitching, Robert Gasser on the bump tonight. And Cleveland, you know, we talked about Jose Ramirez. By the way, we got an update on the hammy fracture. He's going to be out 5 to 7 weeks. So we were waiting on the timetable for that. So, not as terrible, of news that, you know, a lot of people were expecting. It sounds like he's going to be back at some point, maybe late July. At this juncture, if he heals up, everything goes, you know, correctly for him. But without the, you know, the big bopper there in that lineup, that's a glaring omission, that they're missing. So, yeah, I think, Milwaukee's got a great chance, to, you know, pile up some runs late in this game. I would probably lay them on the live run line at -1.5. I mean, Gasser's only given up a hit so far through five innings in this game. So somebody's pitched really well for the Cleveland Guardians, but Gasser specifically, again, five innings pitch, one hit, two walks, four Ks. He's up to 77 total pitches. He's been really solid in this contest. A batsman relatively quiet. But Milwaukee's got more thump overall in the lineup. I think they end up winning this game like 4-1 in the end.
1: It's one, a game you want to look at for tonight and also for tomorrow as well. As the series continues, maybe the life just got sucked out of the Cleveland Guardians and you could take advantage of it by laying some bets down. All right, Brad, dude, another day, another couple of dollars as you skid up out of here, dude. I always feel like the time goes by fast as you – because you're like Batman, you just kind of like do a little sideways dance move and then, you know, backpedal out of here. But another great day working with you, brother.
2: Likewise, dude. And I'm glad to be sticking around for the next couple hours and really educating the masses on your expertise in regards to the great game, and that being soccer or the World Cup. I mean, it is the event in the world going down right here on American soil, really throughout North American soil. Some games being played in Canada and Mexico, and we've already had some shocker specials, to say the least. I still can't believe Spain drew a 0-0 tie with Cape Verde, a country with 500,000 people, and Spain is a heavy favorite to win the World Cup. Mind-blowing.
1: Unbelievable four draws yesterday. If you would have laid $100 on all the draws and parlayed them, you would have won $64,000. Just a little tidbit there that you could have picked up. But the good news is this. There are far more matches to place some dollars on. And I gotcha. Because, of course, Lionel Messi in Argentina hit the pitch tonight in just a few minutes. Where should you be putting your money? And where is the advantage at? I'll let you know on the other side. For Brad Evans, who will be saying hasta luego. I am Gabe Ramirez, back for another 2 hours. So make sure you hang out with me. It is BetMGM tonight, right here on Westwood One Sports.
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1: That's right, and I am Gabe Ramirez, filling in for the dynamic duo that is Pat Boyle and Brad Evans. El señor que se llama Noisy Huevos. Now, that to me, like as a Puerto Rican kid, like Huevos being in your name is wild, but I love it. He lives up to the moniker. My first time doing a couple shows with Brad, and he is pure entertainment, but super locked in. I love his take. So make sure you're here for tomorrow as we get an opportunity to do it all over again right here on BetMGM Tonight. All right. So, of course, now we get a chance to talk about some World Cup. We've waited to this very moment. Argentina and Algeria about to kick off in just a second. But I got to remind you, when the U.S. scores, you score two. You can win a share of $500,000 in bonus bets for every U.S. goal. All you got to do is place a $5 or more pre-match bet on any World's Game match in which the U.S. is playing. You see what we got to do? We got to call it the World's Game. And apply your Gold Rush token. You're going to win a share of $500,000 in bonus bets for every goal scored by the U.S. in the match. The bonus bets are going to be split amongst all eligible winners after the match. So make sure you get on that right now at BetMGM. So, I mean, what a day. What a day it's been so far. What a great day it was yesterday. New Zealand, Iran put on a show. I thought it was, that's the beauty of the World Cup. You know, you get four goals, two countries that, you know, really want to pick up a point, but ultimately ended up just, you know, dueling it out. Didn't think New Zealand was going to be able to get to that point. But yesterday I felt like the World Cup was just, you know, one of those days that reminded you that, you know, the tournament itself, and that's the beauty of the World Cup, right? It does not care about your reputation. Germany can come out and win 7-1 against Curaçao, and even in the loss, Curaçao could take their lap, right? Because there is this, for those that are not as familiar with, you know, soccer culture, there is this romantic relationship between the fans and the players in a way that doesn't exist in any other sport. Now, don't get me wrong. In American sports, you know, fans will stay after and cheer their team, but they don't ask to speak to the head coach or demand to speak to the head coach to try to say what's wrong with the squad. Yeah, that's what fans of soccer teams get to do. I know that because I work for the Chicago Fire here, and I see the barn burners, the 1871ers. These groups get one-on-one conversations, you know, with top-tier executives because, again, the romantic relationship that exists in soccer is just a little different. So Curaçao gets the opportunity to do it. You know, you see so many other teams yesterday, Sweden beating Tunisia 5-1. And then, of course, as we mentioned, you know, so much other stuff. So today, of course, you got an opportunity to see one of the best players in soccer. Of course, I'm talking about Holland and Norway taking on Iraq. We were talking about it earlier. You know, I know that Brad said that 150 is his limit when it comes to the juice. But in soccer, remember, they have to account for the draw. So again, if you have conviction in your heart that a team is going to win and win handedly for that matter, right? That's where you really can make some money in soccer when it comes to these bets. So for me, I'm looking in the psyche of Erling Haaland and saying, he wants to prove that he's the best player in this tournament, right? He wants to win the golden boot for the tournament, guy who scores the most goals. So my assumption in that moment was like, okay, I do feel like Iraq is going to score. So let me just go ahead and bet the over. Now, over 2.5 goals was sitting right around 160 pre-match. Right before kickoff, it got down to 120. And then right when the game started, it got to plus 135. And sure enough, within the first half of the game, then all of a sudden, they found themselves up 2-1 and ultimately end up beating a 4-1. So the goals were just pouring on. And so now you get Argentina versus Algeria, which is about to start. Actually, just started 2 minutes in. See, the lines move. Argentina was minus 185. to win outright. They're already down to minus 175 in this one. But again, when you're talking about the juice that's there, if you believe in Lionel Messi, if you believe in Team Argentina, a squad that has won the World Cup already, why not lay the juice? And you're getting 175 simply because of the draw. But if you believe wholeheartedly in it, now Algeria, you know, can they score and be a thorn in the side of, you know, Argentina? Absolutely. But as I mentioned, you know, this is their opening of their title defense. There are high expectations on a squad like Argentina and Lionel Messi. Now, if you're going to toss it on right now and maybe you're pulling up to your house in your driveway and you're like, and you want to lay some money on an anytime goal scorer, Lautaro Martinez, this guy right here is, you know, cause all the, it's like in football, right? If you got a wide receiver one, he's going to get double teamed. So other guys are going to have more space and the ability to be creative to put the ball in the back of the net. And he is a guy that's going to be able to do that for Argentina. He's only at plus 185 right now. And we were talking a little bit earlier in the show about how, you know, if you're calling a home run and you're getting 2-1, I mean, that's a bold prediction for something that doesn't happen that often. And so I think goals is kind of the same thing, you know, where like you want to do it, but I'll tell you a little something that happened earlier today. It's Gabe Ramirez here on BetMGM tonight, filling in for Pat Boyle and of course, Brad Evans. But earlier today, I wanted to lay a bet on France and Senegal, right? And I was thinking to myself, okay, France has the better team by far. And they were like minus 200 at the time. And I was like, man, Mbappe is going to score a goal. But it's just too obvious, right? It's like too obvious. You're like, oh, the best, you know, one of the better players, top five player in the world, all of a sudden is going to be someone that ends up scoring a goal. And you don't bet it. And then what happens? Mbappe ends up scoring a goal. Because for me, I just think the money's not there. But then again, it's like, again, if you can do it with some conviction, then you get an opportunity to do just that. So I think when you're looking at this game, you know, you can look at possession. There's things that you can look at. But my problem with the match is that, you know, everybody's talking about Argentina like the game is already over. And we've seen how that can bite you in the butt a couple of times so far in the World Cup. You cannot minimize passion. You cannot minimize effort. I think to imagine a tournament where the best players of that respective sport are not only playing, this is not like an all-star game where they're just lollygagging in certain moments. They're representing for their country. So think about how hard they are playing. This is not a club match. This isn't a Champions League game. This is something that you get an opportunity to represent for the flag that you grew up representing. If you look at even Team Morocco, it's a great story coming out of Morocco, where it's the first time ever that a country fielded 11 foreign-born players. Think about that. These are guys that are so drawn to their motherland that despite having to leave it for various reasons, they've all come back to play with Mo Salah, Liverpool legend, to try to bring some glory to their respective country. You don't think Mo Salah is out here playing his heart out in what could be potentially his last World Cup? So again, you can't factor that in. And so Messi's going to show up. The cameras are going to zoom in on him. Crowd's going to scream. And the assumption is that Algeria is just supposed to bow out for the documentary that they're filming, but that's not the case. Favorites get punched in the mouth in the World Cup, and we've seen it. Spain going 0-0 against Cape Verde is just an unbelievable score that no one could have predicted. And so when you're thinking about this World Cup, you know, you don't just win the games because of the clubs you play for and the country that's on your the crest that's on your chest. You win these games because you're tactically sound, because you've played with these individuals and your country has a defined style of play. If you're, you know, wherever you're coming from, and you get to see it on display right now in this beautiful tournament, and you get to lay somebody down. And again, as I mentioned, the odds moving with possession. To think that Lionel Messi is just plus 115 to score a goal. Think about that. Even money to do what some might consider is the hardest thing in sports. I know all my golfers that are out there. I understand. I understand that the frustration that's there, but you're looking at +115. I can't see myself laying some money. Brandon, jump on the mic for me real quick. Cause as a guy who's casually watching the World Cup, you know, a recognizable name like Lionel Messi, Brandon.
2: Oh yeah.
1: And when you see +115 to score a goal, is that something that you say, oh, it's Messi? Yeah, I'd lay that down, plus money on a legend. Or do you still factor in the odds yourself before you were to touch that?
2: Before I touch any soccer bet, I call up Gabe Ramirez and I say, Gabe, is this a good play?
1: That's a smart thing that you should do in that situation is definitely hit me up first.
2: Yeah.
1: I'll let you know if I laid any money on it at all. But Algeria scores, as I just mentioned this. I just said this, Brandon. I said, nobody cares that you just won the World Cup. Nobody cares at all. Algeria getting on the board in the first 8 minutes of the match. Unbelievable. It's exactly what I'm talking about. That's why the World Cup is great. Oh, man, I love it.
2: It's uncanny. Uncanny. See, that's what I'm telling you. If I ever need to lay a soccer bet, I'm calling you first. Like, hey, is this a good play? Because I try to not bet sports that I don't know much about. Like, COVID was the only time I ever like bet stuff I didn't know. Like, I was betting KBO every day. Like,
1: it's the only thing that was active.
2: Yeah.
1: Well, listen, that's why I got into soccer. I'll be honest. That's how the whole thing started. It was a club called Bayern Munich out of Germany. They were like on TV on Fox Sports or whatever it was that was going on. And, you know, I always enjoyed the World Cup because, again, I mentioned I enjoy countries playing for themselves and showing that passion and energy. But I never knew who the players were.
2: Right.
1: I never understood, you know, the different leagues that existed and Champions League. And I just never understood it. And so, but once COVID hit, soccer was the only sport that was actually out there.
2: Mm.
1: And, you know, I've told this story before, but there is, you know, in the German league, right? I told this before, but this is why I love it so much. In the German league, the bottom two teams, we've all heard of relegation in soccer.
2: Yeah.
1: But in the German league, the Bundesliga, the bottom two teams go down to the bottom. They get relegated. The top two teams in the minor leagues, they go up. And then the third to last team plays the third place team of the minor leagues, and they play one match to make sure you can get and stay into the Premier League of what that would be called. But it's an unbelievable. So to me, I fell in love with it in that moment, started following the Bayern Munich. But then I heard when I started talking to real soccer fans, they're like, you can't be a fan of Bayern Munich. Cause that's like liking baseball and saying you like the Yankees. Like you're just automatically coming into a powerhouse juggernaut. And they're like, you can't do that. So then I learned about the Premier League, and that's the one that's in England. And so in the Premier League, I was like, okay, well, now that I'm privy to, you know, kind of what squads are and who the juggernauts are, I'm going to try to find like the lovable losers, kind of like the Chicago Bears. So the Chicago Bears of the Premier League at the time was a club called Newcastle.
2: Yeah.
1: And Newcastle United, like, you know, it was like their fan base was tortured. You know, they loved the squad, but they hadn't won in years, and they just, nobody else cared about them except the city itself. It was like one of those clubs. So I was all in. And then the club got bought out by Saudi billionaires. And then they like started adding all this talent to the team, and the squad ended up like going to the Champions League. And it was just like a weird run. And then I fell out of love with them because I was like, ah, this feels dirty. I ended up liking a team that had a good story. And then the rich billionaires came in and threw money at it. And I felt like the Dodgers, and it felt icky. It wasn't something that I wanted, but that's how I got into soccer, was during COVID. And then a couple years after that, Brandon, I ended up, you know, working for the Chicago Fire. Mm-hmm. And, you know, initially, you know, I'll be open. When I started working for the Chicago Fire, I just did it for the check.
2: Yeah.
1: You know what I'm saying? Like, you want to pay me some money to go host and do your TV show and all sorts of stuff? Absolutely. I'm in, coach. Put me in. But then, you know, once I got there, I realized that it filled up my cup a little bit more than I anticipated, not just from the fans that were in the stands that knew me from different walks of life and different, like, you know, jobs that I have across the city, but because the sport itself, the team was getting better and I saw it in real time. So I started paying attention to the players. And as I interviewed them and I started paying attention to the matches more. And so now I know that team more.

0: you get on the club, right? Where you're now you're playing professional football in MLS, and then you perform well enough to catch the eye of the U.S. men's national team and you make it there as well. I mean, it's just a great story. And again, if you're looking for storylines to follow when you're following, when you're looking at the men's national team, Chris Brady from the Chicago Fire, definitely one of those.
1: Yeah. So let me, I've got a soccer story for you. My only soccer story ever. So I do play by play for, you know, University of Chicago and Chicago State University and a couple other places. I do Chicago State basketball and volleyball and, hopefully football once their program starts here. But the production company that does these calls me up and they're like, hey, we just had something happen. Can you do play by play for us at a game? And I said, sure. And they're like, it's soccer. And I was like, ooh. I said, yeah, you know what? I'll do it. You, just like you, right? Like, if you're going to pay me to do it, yeah, I'll do it.
0: I'll be there.
1: As I'm driving in my car, hey, Siri, give me soccer positions. Tell me, you know, give me soccer language. What am I doing? What am I saying? And I get to the game and I'm there about 2 hours early. Okay. I mean, cause you're always getting ready as Siri is now answering me on my phone here.
0: That's so funny. But stop saying her name.
1: So I get to the game. We're there about 2.5 hours early and I'm watching them practice and doing all this stuff. And I just on my computer screen and everything, man, I'm rifling through different names of stuff. I'm listening in my ear to a soccer match being called, like just trying to get funny. Everything going. And I ended up doing it. And I mean, it probably wasn't for anybody who knows the game of soccer. They could probably tell that I didn't know soccer while I was doing the call. But I think for most people, like even the guys in the booth that were there, they're like, hey man, for you just filling in. It actually wasn't that bad. So, yeah. You know, I appreciate them for saying that because it was probably terrible.
0: It's not an easy sport to call. And I'm sure when you said backcourt violation, that is when they probably knew at that point that it was not good. Yeah. And then when they scored, you called it a field goal instead of a goal. And it just threw everybody off.
1: It might have been the one where I said when they scored a goal, I was like, oh, I kicked that one really well.
0: Yeah, I bet he did. There's a pass back, and now forward, and now back, and now forward. I'm sure it kind of went something like that.
1: Yeah.
0: Well, look, just to keep you informed on what's going on, Argentina, Algeria, they ended up removing the goals. Shout out to VAR in that one. But again, it just shows you, though, that they are capable of doing that. And then when it comes to a soccer match, listen, it is difficult to score. So if you can get a goal early and then fall back and just defend for the rest of the game or try your best to do so, you can find yourself in a very positive position. And that's what Algeria is doing right now. We'll keep an eye on Algeria versus Argentina, let you know if any goals are scored or maybe what bets you should be laying down. But on the other side, Brent, I think we can go a little early with the hot or cold. Throw it right up here next, get some takes, see what's going on here in the world of sports. And then again, at the tail end, we'll update you on some live bets maybe you should potentially be making. So don't go anywhere. I am Gabe Ramirez filling in for the duo Pat Boyle and Brad Evans. And we got more BetMGM tonight on the other side, brought to you by Westwood One Sports.
2: 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Congrats, Canes fans. 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
1: With your boy Gabe Ramirez. You can follow me on X at Gabe Ramirez. Follow me, I'll follow you right back during the commercial breaks. That's where you can get all of my freezing cold takes. No. I'll save that for this segment right here. It is hot or cold. This is our opportunity to give some takes on some of the happenings around sports. But I do want to tell you, during the commercial break, damn, I felt like too much happened in this match. Algeria was up 1-0. Then they took the goal off the board with VAR. And what happens 2 seconds later? Our plus 115. The one I asked Brandon about, I said, Brandon, as a casual fan, you see Lionel Messi, you see plus money. Does it make sense to bet it? I can't imagine it from that side. Before he can answer, Lionel Messi back of the net, giving Argentina the 1-0 lead over Algeria. But again, we were talking about the juice earlier too. This is why I like theory so much, guys. Like, it's one thing to throw out, to like listen to a sports show, sports gambling show, wagertainment show that's, you know, throwing out bets and throwing out lines. But why? Like, I'm very interested in the why. And again, when I think about Argentina at minus 185 and I'm thinking about Lionel Messi and I'm thinking as a soccer fan and I'm like, these teams just won the World Cup. It's like betting against OKC in the first round of a playoffs. Like, you just wouldn't do it. And so here we are, and I feel like a fool because I didn't bet the minus 185 because Brad Evans talked me off the ledge with his max juice minus 150. I didn't bet Lionel Messi because I talked myself off the ledge that it's not long enough odds that one of the top two greatest soccer players ever would score a goal. And what does he do? Outside the box. It wasn't even like some header in the middle, a sliding score to just hit. No, outside of the back box on a free run, bends the ball to the right side. It's absolutely beautiful. And again, it's like betting against Tom Brady or Patrick Mahomes in the Super Bowl. It's just foolish. You know what your brain is telling you to do. Just go ahead and make the right bet. All right, Brandon, since I had a freezing cold take on whether or not I should be gambling on Argentina and Lionel Messi, how about you give me some takes and I'll let you know whether I think those are hot or cold.
2: I will say this. I've always said that if a bet makes so much sense and it's plus money, there's never just not enough juice to make it, right? Because especially if it's plus money, you're making a profit, you're turning a profit. Make the damn bet. You know, plus 115, yeah. plus 110. If it's a given, I mean, that was like today with the wind blown out. I mean, that's what we talked about with PCA, right? Wind's blown out, gusts up to 30 miles an hour to right field. He's a left-handed hitter. I mean, and as hot as he's been, go and do it. And what does he do in his first at bat? Goes yard, you know? Sometimes when something makes too much sense, it makes exactly the right amount of sense. You know what I mean?
1: Literally. It's so funny. I say it all the time. Like, Vegas will tell you the story.
2: Yeah.
1: Right. Like, it'll give you the script right there. You're like, I don't know why this team is only dot, dot, dot, fill in the blank. Well, no, that's it.
2: Yeah.
1: You don't know. It's wrong. That's why it's there. It's because you figured it out and you can't pull the trigger on you're Sherlock. You did it. The clues were there. You solved the puzzle. And look, you can't even pull the trigger on something to do yourself. It happens far too often, and it happened to me today.
2: Yeah, it's one of those things. But hey, you know, this is part of the reason also why we love sports betting and hate it at the same time, right? Because we're just like, you're like, man, this is so much fun. But then there's just times where you're just like, God, I'm so stupid.
1: Well, I mean, it goes back to the percentages that it's supposed to be, right? Yeah. They say what? If you can hit 60% of your bets, then you can be a professional gambler, right? In terms of your units that's out there. But just think about that logically. Four times your heart is going to be broken out of 10. That's a lot. Right. If you were batting that, and if Pete Carlson was batting that, he'd be first in all-star ballots instead of 14th. Right. Yeah. So 4 out of 10 times you're going to experience heartbreak and 6 times you're going to experience that joy. That seems like a good enough, ratio right there for me. But again, you got to be able to withstand that in order to get the money. And, you know, I don't know. I don't know. I have no problem with it. All right. Let's get to the takes. Give me some all takes. Right. I'm going to let you know if they're hot or cold. I'm feeling antsy now that I lost out on money.
2: Let's start right here with our beloved. The Chicago Bears are going to be a favorite to win the NFC Championship by December.
1: Favorite to win the NFC Championship by December. So December, we're in like week 14, right? Mm-hmm. 14, 15 in there. All right. I'm going to say that's a cold take. That's a cold, cold take. I don't think there'll be enough. I don't think the Bears will win enough games convincingly to be the favorite. I think they'll win their fair share of games. I think they'll have good resume games, but it's still going to be ugly, right? This is a team that the defense is still not where you want it to be. And shout out to Monty for letting us know week 13 will be December. But, you know, your defense is not going to be a top five defense in the league. Your offense is not going to be, you know, top three. And so, and you're going to have the Rams sitting on the other side with Garrett and Matthew Stafford, Kyron Williams, and his over 10 touchdowns that we talked about before that. So I think that's a freezing cold take. Now, if it happens, if the Bears find themselves just mulling through whatever opponent makes their way to Soldier Field and the same on the road, I mean, I might not be able to handle it, guys. I got to be honest. I don't know if I can handle a situation where the Bears are sitting there as a favorite to win the NFC Championship, because then that means that the likelihood of them going to the Super Bowl is there. And so that means we're witnessing a historic season. So that would be crazy. But I'm going to say, Cole, what you got, Brandon?
2: So Gabe, look, I've, you know, if you've ever listened to my podcast, you know, you catch it on Sunday mornings, 11 a.m.
1: all the time.
2: Combs and Fitz, Windy City Sports Talk. It's where it's at. You know, catch us on all your shameless plugs. It's catch us on all your podcast forms. I said this about 4 years ago on said podcast. The Bears fans, and it seems like you have this, have what is called BTSD, Bears Traumatic Stress Disorder. And what Bears Traumatic Stress Disorder does, it does not allow you the belief that the Bears can ever be good offensively enough to be great. And I'm here to tell you, Gabe, as a Bears fan, this offense is going to be good enough to be great. This offense is going to be good enough to overcome the some of the deficiencies they're going to have on defense, which right now the biggest deficiency is going to be rushing the passer. But this offense is going to be that damn good. Year two under Ben Johnson is going to be that damn good. What you saw last year from Caleb Williams, and yes, I understand the passing, the accuracy was not there. It's not exactly what you wanted at, 57, 58%, whatever it was. But Caleb was learning a whole new system. And Caleb was not doing things that he was accustomed to doing, and he was learning. And he was that damn good while he was learning. Now, when you're watching training camp and you see all the stuff coming out of training camp, and you're watching him go to the line with two or three sets, and he's checking down, and he's doing all these things, and he's starting to comprehend and understand exactly what he's supposed to be doing with options and able to read a defense and doing the things that a superstar quarterback in this league needs to know how to do. It's really, really exciting as a Bears fan. And with Ben Johnson, the play caller, and now with obviously they've got three really big tight ends that can catch the ball, three really big tight ends that can get you really excited about 13 personnel. They've got an offensive line that is good enough to help the run game. They've got an offensive line that has learned how to block behind in front of Caleb. Caleb has learned how to, you know, obviously he's always known how to run, but he's also learned how to read defenses, which is going to help him with his accuracy. I think you're going to see an ultra confident Caleb Williams. I think you're going to see a Bears offense that is probably going to score somewhere in the ballpark of 25 to 30 points per game. I think you're going to look at this offense the same way you looked at the Kansas City Chiefs offense when Patrick Mahomes was winning all those Super Bowls. I think you're going to look at this offense the same way you looked at the Los Angeles Rams offense last year. I think this offense is going to be one of the top offenses in the NFL. And I think that by December, nationally, people are going to be talking about the Bears as a real threat to win the NFC. And I think that the Rams and Bears, to me, when you look at the NFC, are the two teams that are going to be vying for a Super Bowl out of the NFC.
1: That was Brandon Combs, ladies and gentlemen, giving his best, best possible take on the Chicago Bears. But he's doing it with a Bears hat on. So it's hard to take seriously. And if he's doing it from an unbiased perspective, as he's wearing his Bears cap telling you about Caleb Williams. Listen, there are not a lot of people that love and appreciate Caleb Williams more than I do. But I think the narrative that, you know, he was great last year is wildly overstated, because you have to go back and watch the first three quarters of almost every single game that the Bears played last year, right? Where he was atrocious in the first half of games, even late in the season. It's just something that he could not overcome. And I think when we're talking about the growth of Caleb Williams, we cannot simply point to Ben Johnson, right? There has to be, the onus has to be on Caleb himself. And I do think he will be better, but the fact that the offense and its growth and its success is predicated on this fictitious number that exists in every Bears fan's minds. And so if Bears have, or I, or they have BTSD, Bears Traumatic Stress Disorder, then you, my friend, have BTOD, Bears Traumatic Optimism Disorder, optimistic disorder. That's what you have, because you are way too optimistic in this scenario for the Chicago Bears. Listen, I think they're going to be a good team. There's no doubt about that. It's going to be hard pressed for them to duplicate the success of last year and get 11 victories. Not only do they have a much tougher schedule, but the amount of games that they won as they were trailing was absurd and unlike any other season we'd seen before. And again, you're doing it with a first place schedule, and you're going to have an X target on your back, because every team is going to be coming to play you thinking like, okay, we need to handle business against Caleb Williams. Do I think they're going to make the playoffs? Do I think they're going to win the NFC North? Absolutely. No doubt about that. I said Caleb Williams is going to throw 30 touchdowns, so I think he's going to be the man. But in terms of them being in a predicament where their team, the health of their squad that is dependent on the health of Jalen Johnson, when you're looking at the defensive line that is still missing a key component opposite of Montez Sweat, the questions, the variables that is the linebacker core. Is T.J. Edwards going to come back strong from his fibula injury? Is Devin Bush going to be the guy opposite him with the departure of Tremaine Edmonds? Is Jalen Johnson going to be healthy? Is Nashawn Wright going to be your cornerback? Like, there's so many questions there that I think when you're talking about the team, I think it's going to be difficult for me and a lot of people to wrap their brain around the Bears being the favorite, right? Because that was the line, the favorite to win the NFC championship. But get to the playoffs. Anything can happen in the playoffs. Caleb Williams in the playoffs, I'm here for it. I got no problem. I'm not scared of the Rams. You saw what the Bears did to them last year in the playoffs. Definitely, I felt like they were the Spurs of the NFL, where they made it deep, but they ran up against a team that had a little bit, you know, too much sauce. And that was the Rams in that situation.
2: Well, look, saying this with a Bears hat on, I can tell you that one thing that you'll learn about me, Gabe, is that everything that I do, especially as a Chicago sports fan, is I'm very sincere and honest when it comes to my teams. If you want to talk honesty, I'll put on a Cubs hat and we could talk Cubs, and you're going to hear somebody with a Cubs hat be real honest about what this Cubs organization is. But the Bears, when you look at Caleb Williams last year, I mean, his fourth quarter numbers were insane. I mean, he is the second highest quarterback rating in the entire league last year. His completion percentage went up almost 10% in the fourth quarter. Like, he is a winner at quarterback. And that's exactly what the Bears have never had, right? I think the best winner that they've had at quarterback is probably Jay Cutler. And I mean, he was Jay Cutler, right? Like, I still blame him for riding a bike and for Aaron Rodgers getting his only Super Bowl. So I don't, like, we could talk all day about that. We have a winner at quarterback, and you're right. The onus is on him. The onus is on him to figure out his first half struggles. The onus is on him to be able to come out this season and put out complete games. I understand all of that. But that's what I'm telling you. Like, I think that he is there now. I'm watching him. I'm watching all of the tape. I'm watching all of the stuff that he's doing in OTAs and stuff like that. And watching him, like, again, checking down, coming in with three and four different play calls under center. Like, it's just something we hadn't seen from Caleb yet. And now it just seems like it's starting to get put together. It's starting to like, he's starting to understand exactly what he's supposed to be doing. And that's fun, man. And Caleb Williams, as good as he was in the fourth quarter, now telling me that he understands what he's doing. I'm here for it. And I really think that I honestly think the Bears are going to have a top offense in the league this year, and they're going to be that damn good.
1: They get the opportunity to show it. I know we all cannot wait for the NFL season to kick off. Caleb Williams has been enjoying himself. If you saw him this weekend, he attended Summer Smash here in Chicago over at SeatGeek Stadium, singing loudly to Chief Keef, Lil Baby, and everybody else. So shout out to the whole Lyrical Lemonade squad. Just make sure Caleb Williams is all right. I saw Colston Loveland there too. Just take care of my guys, all right? On the other side, we will have a few more takes that I will get to decide whether or not they are hot or cold from our producer, Brandon Combs, as we continue with BetMGM tonight. I am Gabe Ramirez. Don't go anywhere. We got more for you on the other side right here on Westwood One Sports.
3: 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The future Hall of Famer has a new deal with the Chiefs worth over $500 million. Coming off major knee surgery, will the three-time Super Bowl champ still have the Mahomes magic to live up to the contract? Westwood One Sports.
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1: From the city of Chicago, it does. I am Gabe Ramirez, hanging out with you. Brad Evans, obviously gone as he normally is during this time. I'm filling in for Pat Boyle, but we still got the team. Frank Holmes producing. Monty, our guy Mike in the studios, handling business on the video side as well. And you, trying to win some money, because that's what we're doing here on BetMGM Tonight. And we continue our hot or cold. Brandon makes a bold statement, and I get the opportunity to push back on whether or not it's a hot or a cold take in this one. What you got for me, Brandon?
2: All right, let's go with this one. It would be a gross mistake for any team to take Brendan Sorsby in the supplemental draft.
1: Hot take. Hot take, and I'm standing on this one. I think, you know, Brendan Sorsby's talented. No doubt about that, right? When you have the skill set and the makeup to be considered in the top three rounds as a quarterback, it means then, you know, you're certainly someone that people should be looking at. But in the supplemental draft, you're not just, it's like, you're looking at it as taking a flyer, but you're also spending a future 2027 draft pick. And if you end up winning the bid, and I think you just don't take them because, listen, there has to be repercussions for what you do. And I think it's not just like Texas Tech is looking at it like it was just their issue, or it's just a Brendan Sorsby issue, but it's bigger than that. It is an issue where gambling is rampant amongst what is now, right? Because they get paid professional athletes. And if there is to be integrity in something that is making billions of dollars, then the athletes themselves, right? If they're going to make, like, if I got to watch athletes do, if I got to watch LeBron do DraftKings commercials for other people, it's like, it's incessant, right, in that way. And so there has to be the level of integrity there. And so a guy like
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3: Las Vegas Aviators Baseball is on the air. Target is locked.
5: 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And now, let's go out to the ballpark. Here's 12-time Nevada Sportscaster of the Year, Russ Langer.
6: A very, very hearty welcome back to you. Russ Langer here along with Matt Neverett. And at Las Vegas Ballpark in downtown Summerlin, we're getting set to start a very important six-game series. Why is it so important? What do you mean there, Mr. Announcer? It's only June. Well, they play two halves in the Pacific Coast League. This week represents the final week of the first half. Where are the Aviators? They're in first place, but they're only half a game up on Sacramento, with Oklahoma City right there, and even Salt Lake is now nudged ahead of Albuquerque. So here we go. While Oklahoma City is hosting Sacramento in the first of six, the Aviators are hoping that those two teams kind of knock each other off while they can take care of business against a struggling Round Rock team, the Texas Rangers AAA affiliate. Round Rock has the worst record in the league, and it's been a weird record, Matt, because they actually have a winning record on the road. Go figure. They've lost 24 out of 36 at home, which is terrible. And we're going to talk with their broadcaster here in just a moment, Ryland Cobra, about some of the reasons why. But it's an interesting dichotomy in terms of the numbers.
7: Yeah, and it's two teams kind of going in two different directions. I think that goes without saying. The Aviators coming in winners of 4 out of 6 on the road in their second and final Interleague series last week in Omaha. And Round Rock dropping 4 out of 6 at home against El Paso. A 12-24 home record just doesn't make sense. The team's coming into Dell Diamond and blasting away en route to a 29-40 record for Round Rock coming in. So while the Aviators get an opportunity here with the last place Express coming in, that series, like you mentioned, between Sacramento and OKC is going to be a dogfight. And for what it's worth, the Rivercats on top 7-1 in the bottom of the fifth in the opening game of that series. We'll be keeping an eye on that one all throughout this week.
6: And as Fran Ritten would no doubt say, we've got to take care of business of our own, and tonight's a big one. The first game is always big. 6 games to play. Aviators in first place by half a game. Toronto wrap up the first half title as they did in 2025 when they won the whole thing. So, as I mentioned, our pregame guest is Ryland Cobray, the voice of the Express. That conversation will be next right after this.
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6: The voice of the Round Rock Express joining us on today's pregame show, Ryland Cobray. Ryland, let's talk about, first of all, this season for you. The Round Rock team, it's an interesting team. They actually have a winning record on the road, but they can't get out of their own way at home. Can you put your finger on why that is?
12: It's been a different lineup at home, it's felt like, this year. The fluctuation has been unlike anything I've seen the past 3 years, where we've lost a good chunk of the lineup when we've been at home, it's felt like, and a lot of our big boppers have been with us when we've been on the road. It's really been a roller coaster ride week to week. When we were in Oklahoma City 2 weeks ago, you had Cody Freeman, you had Blaine Krim, who just joined us, you had Alejandro Osuna, guys that, you know, the Rangers think can help them this year, guys that are on the 40-man roster. And then you look at what our roster looked like last week, where you lose Freeman, you lose Osuna. Krim's been struggling a little bit. So week to week, it's just been a totally different club this year.
6: I noticed that you've lost, the team has lost a lot of very close games. To what degree is this a better team than its record?
12: I talked about this with Kyle Moore, our manager, and I think, you know, it's the old adage, when the pitching has been good, the hitting has struggled. When the hitting has been good, the pitching has struggled. I think this ball club is better than the record is. You flip a few of those one-run games, all of a sudden you're looking at a team maybe closer to 500. But we went through a really tough stretch there to start May. At one point, we were looking at maybe one of our worst months in club history. We started to turn around there at the end of the month. But I do think this team is better than what the record says. And I think if some of these guys get healthy again with the Rangers, you'll start to see some more faces come back to this roster. And I think it'll lengthen out the lineup. But yeah, it's just been a really strange year for this team.
13: Rylan Cobra, the Round Rock Express, joining us on the pregame show today before tonight's opener. First of six Aviators fighting for a playoff spot. Round Rock trying to play the spoiler. Rylan, I want to ask you this. This is the only time I've ever seen in the press notes that there's a section devoted to an individual. This date in Nolan Ryan history. Discuss, if you would, the legacy of Nolan Ryan and the tie-in with this organization, which is just undeniable.
12: Well, I'm really glad you brought this up because it's been my kind of passion project through the off season and then at the start of this year. So I write those every day for the game notes section. I talk about it on the broadcast every night. And I think people don't realize how good Nolan Ryan was around our organization. That was partially why I started it, because I think there was a lot of our newer employees who didn't know the history of Nolan, how much of a legend that he was. And every day I find something new. You know, last week I found out that in 1978, the Rangers had announced a press conference to say that they were signing or they were trading for Nolan Ryan in 78. This is, of course, when he was still with the Angels. And I'm going back through newspaper clippings. I had no idea about any of this, and it didn't end up going through. But again, what happens if Nolan Ryan is traded to the Texas Rangers in 78? Does he ever become a Houston Astro, or does he just finish his career for the next 15 seasons in Arlington? And so every outing has something in it that, you know, is more than just what the stat line is. And so I think, you know, today's he's a 44-year-old Nolan Ryan who's facing a Yankees lineup that's pretty solid, and he ends up throwing a complete game. It goes to extras. But there's something every day that you can find out about him, and I think it's been really cool for me to see all the amazing statistics that, you know, we talk about the no-hitters, we talk about the complete games, but there's so many other ones out there that we've been able to find by doing this. So it's been really fun for me.
13: I appreciate the time as always, Rylan. Thanks. Welcome back to town.
12: Yeah, thanks for having me.
13: Rylan Cobra joining us. He's the voice of the Round Rock Express. Matt Nevert's back with the starting lineups. That'll be coming up next right after this.
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7: Getting you set for first pitch as this series gets started. Again, the crucial final six games of the first half of 2026 are here. Aviators come into this week a half a game up. If the season ended today, they would be your first half champions. But of course, that's why you got to play them all the way through this six-game set. The Aviators coming into tonight at 40-27, first in the league. They are 18-15 at home. Well, the Express, as mentioned, 29-40 on the year, and they are 17-16 on the road. Much, much better than their 12-24 mark at home. Both managers exchanging lineup cards that read as follows First with the visiting Round Rock Express, their first-year manager Kyle Moore throws out a lineup that begins with the left-hand batting left fielder Jared Kelnick. Kelnick signed just a couple of weeks ago by the Rangers, an option to Round Rock. In his 10 games, all he's done is bat .378 with 14 hits in 37 at-bats. He has been a wrecking crew at the top of the order, and he'll face off against Las Vegas in his third different franchise. Diego Castillo, both batting and playing second for the Round Rock Express. He's hitting .312 with the lowest strikeout percentage on the Express roster. A potent 1-2 punch from Kelnick and Castillo. Former Las Vegas Aviator Jonah Bride bats and plays third. Bride hitting .262 with 6 home runs and 36 batted in so far for the Express. Aaron Zavala in right field hitting cleanup with Blaine Krim at first base batting fifth. Trevor Hover, the designated hitter tonight, out of the sixth spot with Gilberto Celestino batting seventh in center. Cooper Johnson, the catcher, hitting eighth. And Kieber Rodriguez, the shortstop, rounding out the starting nine in support of Nolan Kingham, the Las Vegas native and Sierra Vista graduate, starting tonight for the Express. Josh Corona Grauer leads off as the designated hitter with Daryl Hernandez batting and playing second. Kate Marlowe hitting third in center. Joey Meneses cleaning up at first. Brett Harris out of the five hole, number five on the card as well at third base, with Michael Stefanik in left field tonight hitting sixth. Brian Servin batting seventh catching, Jared Dickey in right field hitting eighth, and Drew Swift playing shortstop and batting ninth in support of Jacob Lopez as he makes his first start since being optioned from the parent A's. Aviators versus the Express coming up, game 1 out of 6 getting underway right after this.
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7: Here we go. Just about set to get it underway. It's the opening game of the six-game series, wrapping up the first half of the season. And tonight, as every Tuesday, the Aviators play as Los Reyes de Plata. Jacob Lopez makes his season debut with the Aviators, the 6'4" lefty, optioned just about 2 weeks ago, but making his debut with the club after 12 big league games, including 10 starts. The Aviators in their Reyes de Plata uniforms tonight, the electric blue tops with the white home pants, blue and white caps with the white on the front. And El Paso joining in on the fun tonight. Their Copa identity is the Chupacabras. It's a black jersey with lime green and white on the accents, and the road gray pants befitting of the road team. Jacob Lopez getting warmed up with his battery mate Brian Servin. It's a beautiful night here at Las Vegas Ballpark. Not a cloud in the sky and the wind blowing softly out to right field. And here to get us underway on the play-by-play, welcome back to Russ Langer.
21: All right, thanks. So now here we go. Jacob Lopez on the mound. Lefty who is 6'4", 245, 28 years old. Came over to the A's in a trade with Tampa Bay 2 years ago, living in Ormond Beach, Florida. Jacob, born March 11, 1998, made his big league debut 3 years ago with Tampa, went to Saugus High School and the College of the Canyons, both located in Santa Clarita, California. Played ball in both high school and college. The Giants drafted him first in 2018, and they had him for basically a little shy of a calendar year. Then they traded him in the summer of 2019 to Tampa for Joe McCarthy. And he began to climb the ladder in the Tampa organization, got to Double A Montgomery, Triple A Durham, and then December of 2024, around the winter meetings, he and pitcher Jeffrey Springs were traded to the A's for Joe Boyle, Will Simpson, Jacob Waters, and a competitive balance round A draft pick in the 2025 draft. And then Lopez optioned to the Aviators to begin last year, and so he debuted with the A's April 18th. And now here he is. He hasn't pitched in a while. Again, as Matt mentioned, he made 10 starts with the A's, but that last one against the New York Yankees, he was hit very hard, knocked out in the third inning. We'll see how he does today. All right, Jared Kelnick in the box. First pitch, fastball foul at the plate, strike one, 0-1, and we're underway. One strike the count. Kelnick in the Seattle organization, you may remember the name. He was with Tacoma for a while. 256 average for Round Rock at 8 home runs and 25 batted in. Round Rock Express, 29 wins and 40 losses. That's the worst record in the league. But as we said on the pregame, really weird. They have a winning record on the road and a terrible record at home. Here's the pitch. Breaking ball. That's veers in a little low. He checked up on a swing. One ball and one strike on Jared Kelnick. Kelnick, at the top of the order, stands at 5'11", 205. And he is going to be 27 in exactly a month, mid-July. Here's the pitch now. And it's a drive high in the air to left center field. Marlow and Stefana giving chase. Marlow reaches, can't get it. The ball bounces, hits high off the wall. Now he has to chase it. Racing for third is Kelnick, and he'll be in there with a stand-up triple opening up the ball game. And that's how it starts. A triple to deep left center by Kelnick.
7: After opening up the year with Charlotte AAA for the White Sox, 26 games there, he didn't have a triple. Took him till his 11th game here to knock his first triple of the year either way, and that one more of a wall-aided triple than anything because it hit and kind of took a funky bounce off that left center field fence.
21: The Venezuelan native Diego Castillo, 5'11", 185, 28 years old, stands in from the right side, fastball outside, ball one, 1-0. So right away, Round Rock starts off with a runner at third, nobody out. Diego Castillo checks in at 312 with a home run, 24, batted in. Good numbers as he waits with an open stance in the batter's box. Lefty Lopez set to go, the 1-0 on the way, and is a ground ball in the left field, base hit pass to diving Brett Harris. In to score is Kelnick, and just like that, it's 1-0 Round Rock here in the first inning. Again, Lopez, you know, he may have some rust on him. He hasn't pitched in a while. He was sent down, and he ended up going to Arizona for a while. So it stands to reason he hasn't faced live hitting in a bit. Now, here is a fellow who is very familiar to Aviators fans, Jonah Bride, who played with the Aviators a few years ago when he was Athletics property. Right-handed hitting third baseman, a line drive type hitter. Off the rubber for a moment is Lopez. So quickly, 1-0 Round Rock in the first. Jonah Bride, native Oklahoman, hitting 262, 6 homers, 36 batted in, and he looks at a strike. Pitch came in at 89 miles an hour. 0-1 on Bride. Mostly righties in the order for Round Rock. Three lefties, Kelnick, Aaron Zavala, who is batting cleanup, and then the number six hitter, Trevor Hauver. There's a swing and a foul off near the first base dugout, and it's a two-strike count on Jonah Bright. Fastball at 90 miles an hour. 0-2. Lopez staring down at Brian Servin. Lefty gets set, a glance at first. Castillo takes a short lead, and the breaking ball sweeps in down and in. One ball and two strikes is the count now. Castillo has three steals, has been caught three times. So Castillo at first, nobody out. And the Aviators doing some scoreboard watching. Sacramento leading at Oklahoma City last time we checked. We'll get an update on that. 1-2, ground ball on the right field, another base hit. And to pick it up is Dickey, stopping at second base is Castillo. So Bride, always a good hitter at this level. Good piece of hitting. Just slapped the ground ball through the vacated hole. A triple and two singles. It's 1-0 Round Rock. And now the left-handed hitting right fielder and the cleanup hitter, Aaron Zavala, coming up. Lopez here to try to straighten himself out and then try to get back, of course, up to the A's. Three straight hits to begin. Zavala, 263, three homers, 19 batted in. Lefty on lefty, the pitch. As a liner out over second, grabbed by Swift. He feeds second for one on the first, not in time. Swift got it to Hernandez, and in the throw to first was too late. Castillo goes to third on the fielder's choice. Bride out at second, and the batter is Blaine Krim. Valley Health System defensive setup for the Aviators. Joey Meneses at first, Darryl Hernandez at second, Drew Swift at short, Brett Harris at third. Michael Stefanik in left, Cade Marlowe out in center, patrolling right field tonight, Jared Dickey, Brian Servin catching for Jacob Lopez. So a 6-4 fielder's choice. And the pitch. Down and away, ball one. Sinking fastball at 88 miles an hour. One ball to no strikes. Lopez throws a straight four-seam fastball. Slider, cutter, changeup, and then the two-seamer, his last pitch. Blaine Krim, 252. Nine homers, 45 batted in. Strong right-handed batter. Krim from Mobile. He's standing in now. The pitch. Swing and a miss. One and one. Krim's got a birthday coming up tomorrow. He'll be 29. At third base is Castillo. Zavala's at first. One out in the top of the first. 1-0 Round Rock. Lopez gets set. And the stretch. The 1-1 to Blaine Krim on the way. Fastball fouled off to the right of the plate at 90. And it's one ball and two strikes.
7: Sounds like we're at Wimbledon with that grunt from Jacob Lopez. Yeah. That's him, by the way, after every pitch, not just a really excited fan.
21: Depending on where the ball goes, it might be both.
7: Yeah, really.
21: One and two. Krim standing in the outfield deep and straight away in the breeze, as it often does, blowing straight out to right. Shadows have covered most of the field. Streak of light in right field from shallow right center out to the corner. There's a high foul off to the right. That's out of play. Servin coming back for a look, but that was the first off-speed pitch Lopez has thrown. That hook came in there at 76, and Grimm, equal to the task, fouled it away.
7: Talk about the wind blowing out. How about the games for the Athletics here at Las Vegas Ballpark last week? There was some record-breaking performances when the Rockies and the Brewers came to town, and you know, you were here a couple of the games. I got a chance to watch them on TV. It looked great, both in person and on TV.
21: Yeah, great atmosphere, no doubt. Here's the 1-2 on the way, as long as you weren't a pitcher.
7: Yeah.
21: Breaking ball, that's veers in low at 74. 2-2 to count on Blaine Krim.
7: I mean, the A's had four wins in six games and had 20 home runs in those four games. It was otherworldly.
21: Amazing.
7: 102 combined runs in those six games.
21: Krim was with Albuquerque earlier this year, if the name rings a bell. Here's the 2-2 on the way, and he's Rockies property. And he lines a base hit to right, so Castillo's going to score. Zavala stops at second as Dickey fires it back in. And it's 2-0 Round Rock. Krim reached out and poked that one out there. And so you've got four hits in the inning and two runs. And the batter is the left-handed hitting DH Trevor Hauver.
7: I mean, in outside of that Kelnick triple, which was a blast, they've all just been kind of slap base hits through gaps in the infield.
21: So Krim, second tour of duty with the Rangers, was with him several years ago, went to the Rockies, Albuquerque, and now here again with Round Rock. Here's Trevor Hauver. Fastball a little low, ball one, 92 on that one. Hauver, 240, three homers and 24 runs batted.

0: one out in the top of the first inning, and it's already 2-0 Round Rock. Swing and a miss, strike three. He got him. Good breaking ball. First strikeout for Lopez. Two down to the number eight hitter, the center fielder Gilberto Celestino, coming up. Celestino's from the Dominican. He's 27, 6 feet tall, a slender 170. And he checks in at 264. One homer, 14 batted in. Round Rock is second to last in team hitting for average. Swing and a miss, strike one. Only a couple of teams have scored fewer runs. That's been a big part of their issue. Pitching, in terms of team ERA, they're right about in the middle of the pack. They're also second in team defense. That's been one plus for them. One strike on Celestino. Lopez set, Zavala at second, Krim at first. Change up. That's lofted into left field for a base hit. Zavala around third. Here he comes. He's going to score. Stefanik's throw goes to third. It is 3-0 Round Rock now. And the batter is the catcher, Cooper Johnson, the eighth man to bat here.
1: Number 13, Cooper Johnson.
0: 5 hits in the inning. Here comes Paul Abbott. It's hard to know what to expect from Jacob Lopez after a long layoff like this. And, you know, Round Rock, we talked about him a little bit in the pregame, and we thank the third-year broadcaster for the Express, Rylan Cobray, for joining us. Starting in late April, they went on a miserable stretch when they lost 16 out of 20 games. And then just recently, they lost 4 out of 6 against El Paso. But they're trying to play the Sportle role in this game, and they're off to a pretty good start. 3-0 Round Rock.
2: Oh, and it's funny talking to him before the game about... In his interview, he mentioned as well about how the roster was loaded a couple of weeks ago, and then it's since been either injuries or call-ups to the big leagues that have kind of depleted the roster. But those are the types of teams that are dangerous in a spoiler situation like this one.
0: No doubt. Here's Cooper Johnson, right-handed hitting catcher, batting eighth, and a pitch just inside ball on a fastball at 90, just off the corner. Johnson at 207, 5 homers and 23 batted in. Jose Herrera's the other catcher on the Round Rock roster. Johnson's from Los Angeles. High drive, deep to left, down toward the corner. Stefanik over in the corner, looking up. It is fair. And it's gone. Johnson hits his 6th home run, a high fly ball right down the line that got out. And it just like that, it is 6-0 Round Rock in the top of the first inning. You want to talk about playing the spoiler role? Yep, so far that's what they're up to. And the batter now is Kiva Rodriguez.
2: And remember, 2 of the last 3 games here in Vegas in that series 2 weeks ago against Reno featured the starter unable to make it out of the first inning. And the bullpen gets up. There's some guys up and stretching. No one throwing yet beyond the fence and right. But Lopez on 24 pitches has given up the 6 runs on 6 hits.
0: Here's Rodriguez. Right-handed hitting, shortstop batting, ninth hitting, 133. Pitch up and away, ball one. One homer and 45 at-bats. So Round Rock has jumped on Lopez with a 6-run first. Lopez set the 1-0 to Rodriguez now. He rolls it foul right by the third base dugout. Heads ducking over there. One ball and one strike. Rodriguez is from Venezuela also. 25 years old. Only 5'8", 178. So not the biggest strike zone. He's waiting on the 1-1. Lopez lets it fly. Change up is outside. Ball two. 2-1 now. So in the inning, Round Rock has put together 4 singles, a triple, and a Cooper Johnson 3-run home run right down the left field line. Here's the 2-1. Rodriguez chases a breaking ball way out in front. Strike two. 2-2. So already, Round Rock leading 6-0. And we've said it many times, bears repeating, there are no safe leads here. Swing and a miss, strike three. Inning is over. Lopez gets 2 strikeouts in the first inning, but not before a few other things happen. Round Rock collects 6 first inning runs on a total of 6 hits. No errors, no one left, and at the end of half an inning of play, Round Rock 6 and the Aviators against Nolan and Kingham coming up.
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3: Welcome back, friends. Okay, Russ Langer here along with Matt Neverett. Round Rock rolled a 6 in the top of the first as they try to play the spoiler role against the first-place Aviators. And Las Vegas native Nolan Kingham on the mound. Aviators will try to scratch back as Joshua Kuroda-Grauer looks at a strike at 93 miles an hour. 0-1. All right. Mr. Kingham, I presume. 6'4", 205. He's 29. He'll be 30 on the 18th of August. Here's the pitch. Kuroda-Grauer fouls that fastball back at 94. 0-2. He went to Sierra Vista High School. Committed to the University of Texas. But he passed up some pretty big offers before he selected the Longhorns. LSU, UC Santa Barbara. There's a ground ball wide at third, glove by Bride going to his left. He throws out Kuroda-Grauer, came in hitting 355. He's DHing in this game. One out for Darryl Hernandez. Valley Health System set up for Round Rock defensively. Blaine Krim at first, Diego Castillo at second, Kevar Rodriguez at short, Jonah Bride at third. Jared Kelnick in left, Gilberto Celestino in center, Aaron Zavala in right, Cooper Johnson catching for Nolan Kingham. Kingham had a chance to sign with the Brewers in 2015. Pitches ball one, but he loved the idea of playing for Augie Garrido, so he passed up their offer.
4: Who wouldn't love an opportunity like that?
3: Sure. Brother Nick, Pirates organization, the pitch missing. 2-0 to Hernandez. Darryl joined the team in Omaha, but you all know him. If you're listening to this game, you know who Darryl Hernandez is. And this time around, 6-for-18, off to a 333 start. The pitch is a strike, 2-1 on Hernandez. Darryl was up in the big leagues for the early part of the year. 6-0 Round Rock in the bottom of the first inning. Cade Marlowe on deck. The pitch from Kingham. Fastball's inside at 95. 3-1. Brother Nick is a pitcher. Anyway, Nolan went off to Texas. Here's the pitch. And Hernandez trying to hold up on an inside pitch. Apparently he did. Ball four. Aviators have their first base runner. And the batter, Cade Marlowe.
5: Batting third at Hockey Metal Central, number 12, Cade
3: All right, here we go. Marlowe having a great year. 320, 6 homers, 39 batted in. He hits a bounding ball to second. Castillo, as it turns, goes to second for one. On to first, he's called out. Very close play. It is an inning-ending 4-6-3 double play. And the Aviators are very quickly done in the bottom of the first inning. Bang, bang, play at first to complete the double play. At the end of one full inning of play at Las Vegas Ballpark, the score, Round Rock 6 and the Aviators nothing.
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3: Hey, welcome back. I'm Russ Langer along with Matt Neverett, the Aviators, in first place by half a game with six games, including tonight's game, to go to end the first half. They're trying to hold off Sacramento and Oklahoma City, and they're down 6-0 after one. Jacob Lopez trying to get himself squared away. Breaking ball inside, ball one to Jared Kelnick, who opened the game with a triple to left center and scored moments later on a base hit for Diego Castillo. Chen Zhuang is throwing in the Aviator bullpen now out and right. There's a big bounding ball to second. Hernandez on the job, has a chest-high bounce, shovels it to Meneses, and there's one out. The batter Diego Castillo now.
4: For Daryl Hernandez, in five games since being optioned, this is the third different position he's played, and like Max Muncy or even Josh Kuroda-Grauer, big thing for him is showing off the defensive versatility at second, third, and short.
3: And here's Diego Castillo, RBI single and a run scored in that big first inning. Breaking ball, little inside, ball one. One ball to no strikes the count. We'll have the Ted Weins trivia question later on this evening. We'll get to the scores and the Coast to Coast Fitness scoreboard as well. Here's the look by Lopez, the 1-0 now. Breaking ball, that's punched into center field, base hit. Castillo's 2-for-2, and we're only in the second inning. 7 hits now for Round Rock. One on, one out for Jonah Bride, who reached out and poked one in the right for a base hit in the middle of that rally in the first inning. The big blow, the Cooper Johnson 3-run home run. Tomorrow night, game 2 on Bark and the Berm night, also 7:05. Trey Schupak, the righty, will go for Round Rock, 3-5 against hard-throwing Braden Nett, 1-0 for the Aviators tomorrow. The pitch, Bride takes a strike. 0-1. One strike on Jonah Bride. Las Vegas 40-27 coming in. And for the moment, the league's top record. The pitch. Bride lifts one foul to the right. Off-speed pitch out of play. And the count 0-2. Sacramento's tied in the loss column with a half a game back. And then Oklahoma City is 38-30. Albuquerque has really faded. They've lost 8-10. They're basically out of it now. There's a slow ground ball wide of third, taken by Harris. He goes to second for one. On to first, safe. Close play. It's a 5-4 fielder's choice. Castillo out at second. Bride safe at first. Two outs for Aaron Zavala, who hit into a force play in the first and then later scored on a base hit by Gilberto Celestino. And I'd love, you know, with everything Lopez has been through this year, I'd love to see him get a clean inning here. And again, there's already action in the bullpen. With Zhen Zhuang throwing. Here's the look and the pitch to Aaron Zavala. Fastball, that crackles in there for a strike. 90 miles an hour, 0-1. Zavala out of Eugene, Oregon. He'll be 26 in August, 5'11", 192. Lopez a glance at first, Bride a short lead. Fastball, maybe a little low, close. One ball and one strike now. Blaine Krim, the on-deck hitter. Lopez trying to find the right combination to get Zavala. There goes Bride. Swing and a foul tip. Strike two. One ball and two strikes is the count. So Bride, a steal of second. Foul tip. Held onto by Brian Serban. and that one missed, ball two. Two balls and two strikes the count now. Aaron Zavala, Texas number two second round pick 5 years ago at the University of Oregon. Been a number of years with the Double-A team in Frisco, Texas League. Swing and a miss, strike three. 90-mile-an-hour pitch veering out on his fist. Third strikeout for Lopez. He has a much better second inning. No runs, one hit, no errors, and one left. And at the end now of an inning and a half, it is Round Rock 6 and the Aviators nothing.

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5: Okay. Russ Langer here along with Matt Neverett. We now go to the bottom of the second inning, and the Aviators looking up at a 6-0 deficit as they are trailing the Round Rock Express in their bid, the Aviators' bid, to close in on a playoff spot. Joey Meneses leads off. Kingham delivers a fastball for ball one. Joey, what a year. 332, 9 homers, 65 runs batted in. Hitting in the cleanup spot, Brett Harris is next. And then Michael Stefanik, the pitch. Joey looks at a fastball outside, ball two. 2 balls and no strikes. Kingham's parents, Don and Roxanne, are from the Houston area. Most of his family lives in Texas. And it's one of the reasons he chose University of Texas. We went with the Braves. There's a ball hit back over second, backhanded by Castillo, who throws out Meneses. Boy, you talk about playing a guy right. With almost any other configuration, that ball's hard up the middle in the center. But Castillo was right there to make that play. One out. Batter Brett Harris. Brett at 318. 3 homers and 24 batted in. Activated from the injured list when the team was in Omaha. I mean, the Braves signed Kingham. Vegas native, pitch high ball one in the 12th round of the 2018 draft. He was at AA Mississippi and AAA Gwinnett for a while. Here's the pitch now to Harris. Brett takes that fastball low. Ball two, 2-0. Now remember the Rangers organization. 2-0. And a pitch. Fastball low, ball three. 3 balls and no strikes. Stefanik is on deck, and if anyone gets on, Brian Servin will it be up.
6: Keeping an eye on this game between Sacramento and OKC, the Rivercats still on top of the Comets. It's 7-1 in the eighth. OKC not doing the Aviators any favors. 1 run, 2 hits so far.
5: Fastball, strike on the inside corner, and a count 3-1. You can bet they're watching what's happening in this game, too.
7: Oh, yeah.
5: 3-1. That's all on the Coast to Coast Fitness scoreboard. Pitch is a strike. 3-2 on Harris. Fastball at 94 got in there. The Aviators will begin the second half next week with a lengthy road trip. Sacramento first, then Salt Lake. Harris swings and fouls that fastball away at 96. 3-2.
6: And what a difference a week or two can make. You think about Sacramento. They're playing this critical last couple of weeks on the road in the first half while the Aviators get the 2-week roadie to start the second half.
5: There's a drive toward the right field corner, racing over to Zavala to make the catch. Live ball down the line. Zavala made a nice running play. Two out for Michael Stefanik. You have a 12-game road trip over 13 games. Where I grew up, they might have called that roadie to the max. Sorry, couldn't resist. Anyway, moving right along. The Coast to Coast Fitness scores as Stefanik checks in at 304, 3 homers and 29 batted in. He's only played a handful of games in his career in left field as he's playing tonight. Pitch to him as a strike, 0-1. Ninth inning, the Twins lead Round Rock's parent team, the Texas Rangers, 11-2 in Arlington. Pitch down and in, 1-1. Eighth inning, Astros 3, Detroit 2. Eighth inning, Rockies 5, Cubs 2. Fourth inning, the Angels lead the Diamondbacks in Phoenix 3-0. The 1-1. Bonick hits a bounding ball to third. Right there is Jonah Bride. He fires on a first. We'll finish the scores a little later on. Again, a very quick, efficient inning for Kingham. Kingham's got that sinker. He's one of those guys you know he's on when he gets the ground balls. He's got four of them in the first two innings. At the end of two, Round Rock 6, the Aviators nothing.
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18: This is what we do.
5: All righty, we are back again through two innings. Russ Langer here with Matt Neverett. Game one of a six-game series. Round Rock leading 6-0 after two. And Jacob Lopez has ended his night after two innings. And Chen Zhuang, the man from Taiwan, will take over now. Well, the Aviator bullpen getting a lot of work the last few weeks. They're going to get more work now. To take us through the third, here's Matt.
6: Zhuang making his first appearance since last Wednesday. And the first batter he'll face off will be the right-hand hitting first baseman Blaine Krim, who stands in and takes a fastball high and inside for ball one. So Zhuang picks up where Lopez left off. And for Chen Zhuang, it's his seventh start, I should say. Eighth appearance as an Aviator. 1-3 with an ERA just above 7.10. Picks the hands over the head, deals out of the full windup, and a fastball swung on and missed by Krim. It's going to even the count up at one. Krim with an RBI base hit in that six-run first inning. And despite the fact that Lopez only able to last two, it was a good change in that second to see him really get up on the horse and retire the side in 12 pitches. Zhuang on 1-1 takes the side and delivers. And Blaine Krim takes a breaking ball outside. Zhuang wearing number 84, the 25-year-old out of Taiwan. 6'1", 200-pounder, added from the Midland roster for the first time on May the 4th. Got the infield deep. Dickey and Wright especially deep against the right-hand batting Krim. And on 2-1, he'll bounce a breaking ball down low for ball three. Final line for starter Jacob Lopez, who leaves on the hook. Charged for six runs, all of which were earned on seven hits. No walks and three strikeouts over two innings complete. 41 pitches, 28 of which are for strikes. Long's 3-1 pitch is fouled straight back to the screen. Krim had the bottom hand fall off in the hack. And typically Italian, he was swinging hard. Trevor Hover, the designated hitter on deck. Gilberto Celestino, the number 7 batter in the lineup in the hole. 6-0 Round Rock just getting started here in the top of the third. Here comes the 3-2 pitch from Zhuang to Krim. Swung on and high in the air to deep right field. Back towards the gap goes Dickey. Right fielder turns around, looks up, and it's gone into the bullpen. So Blaine Krim hits a leadoff solo shot to get the third inning going. And the proverbial extra point is good, and the Express lead at 7-0 in the early stages. Krim's third home run in 17 games with Round Rock. And it's his second RBI already to give him 12 in that same stretch. Chen Zhuang allows the home run to put the Round Rock Express up by 7. 7-0 here in the top of the third. 14th home run combined that he's allowed on the year. And that's already the 10th with Las Vegas in 30-plus innings. Here's the left-hand batting DH, Trevor Hover. And he'll take a breaking ball. That's over the inside for a called strike one. Schwong, when he last pitched on Wednesday, started against Omaha. Earned a no decision in the game. The Aviators would lose 11-6. Late offense by the Storm Chasers would doom them to one of their two losses on the week. The 0-1. That swung on and fouled straight back. Hover gets a piece and stays alive, 0-2. Hover struck out swinging in the first against Lopez. Schwong garnered four strikeouts and didn't walk anybody in five innings against Storm Chasers last week. Was tapped for a home run, a pair of them by Drew Waters and Josh Rojas in that appearance. He's already allowed one to lead off the third, and he brings home the 0-2 to Hover. Swing and a miss, strike three. Got him on a fading breaking ball in the dirt. And Hover down on strikes for the second straight at bat. So a good comeback there from Jen Chuang. After allowing the leadoff home run, he strikes out Hover on four pitches. And it brings up Gilberto Celestino, who singled to drive home a run in the first inning. His Round Rock roster a bit depleted, not only by injuries, but also by call-ups. As the Celestino swing, it results in a ground ball to third, picked up on two big chops by Harris. Third baseman's throw across the diamond off his back foot is in plenty of time. That's the Brett Harris we know and love. Defensive maven at third base, and there's two away with the bases empty. Cooper Johnson settles in for a second at bat. Johnson with a three-run homer in that first inning. Steps in now with the Express on top, 7-0. Despite the fact his batting average was raised to .212, an OPS of .682 on the year tells you he is struggled to drive the ball typically. Take a first pitch fastball over the outside for his strike. And Johnson, one of two catchers on the roster, ahead or behind, I should say, nothing in one. The other being Jose Herrera, the Venezuelan backstop, who is not in the lineup tonight. The 0-1 on the way, and it swung on and missed. Johnson well ahead on that breaking ball. He nearly went down to a knee, hacking and missing at strike two. Chuang trying to retire the side following a leadoff home run. The Aviators up, trailing by seven. He kicks, he deals, and the 0-2 pitch swung on, line to left, over Harris's head and into left field for a base hit. Michael Stefanik in his fourth ever game in the outfield runs around to scoop it up and throw it into the cutoff man. Johnson now 2-for-2 with a home run and a base hit in his two at-bats. Already the ninth hit in less than three innings for the Round Rock Express. They had six runs on six hits in the first, just the one base hit in the second off the bat of Castillo. And now two hits already in the third. Schwong trying to limit the damage as Caber Rodriguez settles in for a second at bat. And the right-hand batting shortstop takes up and away. It's been up and down for Jen Schwong so far. Made his season debut with the Aviators in early April. Two starts, not great results. He was optioned down to Double A Midland. 1-0 pitch outside. Servant spike fakes a throw to first. He was ready to snap one off. But back in there, standing with no throw is Johnson. Strong, when he was sent down to Double A Midland, made four starts before being recalled. And in those four starts, he went 2-1 in 23 innings, allowed just seven runs. 2-0 pitch at the top of the zone, a letter high fastball rung up for strike one to Caber Rodriguez. That comes after Schwong posted a career high 145 and 2/3 innings last year with the Rockhounds. Spent the entire season in the Texas League last year. 2-1 pitch rolled over to short. A couple of steps to his right goes Swift. He grabs, he goes the short way to second. Darryl Hernandez standing on the base for out number three. Rodriguez taps into an inning-ending fielder's choice, but Round Rock adds on in the visiting half of the third. One run on two hits, including a Blaine Crim solo home run. No errors and a man left for the visiting Express in the top of the third inning. Through two and a half, Round Rock 7, Las Vegas nothing.
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5: We play 2.5. Russ Langer here with Matt Neverett. 7-0 Round Rock in the early going. Aviators are trying to pop back off the canvas if they can against Nolan Kingham in the bottom of the third. And once again, here's Matt.
6: Kingham ready to face off against the bottom three hitters in the Aviator lineup. Six up, six down against him. A first inning walk wiped out by a double play. First pitch swinging. Brian Servant stings one in the air to straightaway center. Celestino back. He lunges in the center fielder, makes the catch on the warning track. An awkward grab, if nothing else, on a ball that took a twist on him. Celestino nearly wore this one off the face as he tried to go over the shoulder. And on a ball that traveled over 400 feet, Celestino able to track it down for the leadoff putout.
5: That's a ball that went 405 to 410. And boy, he caught that ball in self-defense when he reached up that way.
6: It's like a hitter kind of getting away from a pitch that runs into him on the chest. He almost had to back away. Jared Dickey in from the left, watching strike one. Nolan Kingham gets ahead on a first pitch fastball. Dickey hitting 267 on the year, the right fielder batting eighth today. Kingham with some tempo, brings home the 0-1, throws a slider. That's at the knees for strike two. Now Dickey, all in all, in 28 games with the Aviators, putting up pretty good numbers, but he had a rough week last week on the road, no doubt about it. Three hits in 24 at-bats. Really, the only silver lining was that all three of his hits were for extra bases. Two doubles along with a triple. The 0-2 on the way from Kingham, and it slapped foul down the third base line into the netting. Kingham, as mentioned, originally signed by the Braves in 2018, but he had pitched over the last three seasons, at least parts of them, in the Mexican League. He was one of the better pitchers in that league early. 0-2 fastball swung on and missed, strike three. Dickey down swinging, bases empty, two away in the bottom of the third. Round Rock on top, 7-0 in the early stages as Kingham has been buoyed with offensive support. And with the bases empty, here's Drew Swift. But yeah, Kingham signed by the Texas Rangers and optioned on the 29th of May. His fourth appearance since then. First pitch fastball, the right-hand batting infielder is in there for a strike. This season with Monterrey in the Mexican League, 3-0 record and a 1.82 ERA. Led the Mexican League in whip, was tied for the league lead in wins when he was signed. Swing and a foul ball straight back, and Kingham ahead 0-2 against Drew Swift. Shortstop batting ninth, hitting 266 on the year. Three hits and 11 at-bats over three outings last week. He swings and pops one up off the hands. Foul ground to the first base side. Here comes Blaine Krim, and that lands him in the hands of Michael Stefanik in the Aviators' first base dugout. For our TV audience on Bally Sports Live and MILB TV, check out this grab by Mike Stefanik. He's just loosening up for one of his very few appearances in the outfield. No, he dropped it. Oh, no, they just showed the side angle. He dropped it. He needed the glove there. See Tommy White sitting next to him on the bench.
20: We're no ruling yet from the official score.
6: 0-2 slider, a swing and a miss, and Swift down on strikes. Three up, three down for the third consecutive inning for Nolan Kingham. He has a no-hit bid through three. And as we go to the fourth, it's the Express seventh. The Aviators nothing.
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5: Leading 7-0 here in game one of the six-game series. And now for the fourth inning. Here's Matt.
6: Top of the lineup. Getting it going in the top of the fourth inning. Round Rock Express inning. Jared Kelly to the plate for the third time in the game already. 7 runs on 9 hits for the visitors. Zeros across for Las Vegas. First pitch changeup down and away. Jen Schwong begins his second inning of work behind 1-0. Facing off against Jared Kelly, who has been all over the place at this point in his career. Former top, and I mean top prospect of the Mariners, kind of bouncing around. Takes a breaking ball. That's in the dirt. That goes, though, 2 balls and no strikes. Kelnick was a big draftee out of the Mets system back in 2018. He was the 6th overall pick, but then flipped less than a year later to the Mariners organization. That's really the team that developed him. Left-hand batter takes a 2-0 fastball. That's over the outside for a called strike. Kelnick involved in a deal for Robinson Cano and Edwin Diaz. That's a couple of big-time names, especially back then, 8 years ago. Harrison Batista, Justin Dunn, Anthony Swarzak, and Jay Bruce, along with Kelnick, with Cano and Diaz, flipped to the Mariners. Here comes the 2-1. He waves and misses. Well, in front of a changeup, Schwong did a good job to pull the string, and it's 2-2. Kelnick, when he made his major league debut in 2021, was baseball's number 4 prospect. The sky was the limit for this kid. Here's Schwong's 2-2 delivery. He fouls it straight back to the screen. But then in 3 seasons with Seattle, Kelnick struggled. He batted 204 with just 32 home runs and an OPS about 650 in a 3-year span. It's well below league average. He was also optioned up and down a couple of times from Tacoma to Seattle and back. Here's the 2-2. He gets a piece and fouls it back off the end of the bat to the backstop. He was traded to Atlanta around the winter meetings in 2023. Was with their organization through 2025, open this year with the White Sox. Was DFA'd on May the 25th, up and down from Charlotte and the big leagues. Here's another 2-2 from Jen Schwong. Breaking ball just off the outside, maybe a bit low. How about a big looping curveball at 75, but Kelnick spits on it, and the count goes full at 3-2. Diego Castillo in the on-deck circle. Schwong comes set. Here's the rock, and the payoff delivery on the way. Fastball away, ball 4. So a good at-bat by Kelnick. Schwong really just lost him, and it's the first base on balls issued by an Aviator tonight. Brings up Diego Castillo, who's 2-for-2. Right-hand batting second baseman with an RBI base hit in the first. Singleton was wiped out on a fielder's choice ball off the bat of Jonah Bride in the second. Bride on deck. By the way, they're going into the 9th inning in Oklahoma City. Sacramento leads 7-1. As the first pitch to Castillo is a fastball for a strike. How about this? The Rivercats threatening again. Bases loaded, one out, top of the ninth inning already with a six-run lead. Of course, in this league, no lead is safe, even if it's six or seven runs. There's a breaking ball. That's outside. Righty on righty goes 1-1. Busy week here at Las Vegas Ballpark, not only for the fact that got a potential playoff clinching scenario this week, but a couple of really cool promotions towards the weekend. 1-1 fastballs high, ball two. I think Friday might be one of my favorite ones of the year. Not only are the Aviators going to be giving away Rat Pack t-shirts with some of your favorite Aviators from the last couple of years, so the first 2,000 fans through the gates, that's another what-if night. Aviators will take on another alter identity. Swinging a ground ball fair down the third baseline. That'll roll all the way to the corner for extra bases. Kelnick zooming around third. He'll get the wave to the plate. He'll score with that. A throw is Stefanik's throw is cut off by Stefanik. And in there at second with an RBI double is Diego Castillo. And it's now 8-0 Round Rock in the top of the fourth inning. Castillo's second RBI of the game gives him 26 on the year. That's just the second earned run charged to the Taiwanese right-hander, Jen Chuang. Brings up the former Aviator, Jonah Bride. But yeah, the Aviators on Friday night, 7:05 first pitch. The gates will open at 5:30. Will not be the Aviators. They won't be the Reyes de Plata. They'll be the Las Vegas Headliners. And I really like the look. I really like the logo that the team cooked up. Pays an homage to all the show-stopping performers and legends that made Las Vegas what it is as the entertainment capital of the world. Now the sports and entertainment capital of the world, by all accounts. First pitch to Brian, high and inside. Jonah's one out of two, and he's ahead 1-0 in his third at bat. If you want to take a look at not only the Rat Pack t-shirt, but those Headliners jerseys, and to buy your merch that's live, aviatorslv.com. 1-0 pitch, that's away. A changeup left up as well. Juan got away with one, and it's 2-0 to Jonah. Aviators in the first of a six-game homestand here, wrapping up the first half. Although trailing 8-0 in the fourth. 2-0 change. That's in there for a strike over the inside. And Chuang on the board with strike one. After this week, as mentioned, they'll jet on the road for 2 weeks at Sacramento and at Salt Lake. Next home games will be against Tacoma on July 7th and moving forward. Brian backs away from this one by the hips. Ball three. But because that two-week road trip includes Independence Day, the Aviators are going to be celebrating the 4th of July a little bit early this Saturday. Saturday night, the 250th anniversary. 3-1 pitch hit high in the air down the right field line. Going back towards the corner goes Dickey. He stops where the dirt meets the grass in front of the warning track and makes the catch. Tagging at second. Advancing to third is Diego Castillo on a throw that's cut off by Hernandez. In the advancing flyout, Bride moves Castillo to third. And that's out number one in the fourth. Ball just kind of kept on flying as it got up there in the jet stream. So 8-0 Round Rock with one out and a runner on third. And Aaron Zavala making his third trip to the dish. We're only in the top of the fourth inning.
5: And it's now 8-1 Sacramento on a bases loaded walk in the ninth inning. So Aviators not getting any help from Oklahoma City to this point.
6: Infield drawn in all the way around as Zhuang's first pitch is a breaking ball in the dirt. Good block by Servin with a runner on third. Zavala hitless so far. He did reach on a fielder's choice in the first inning where he came around to score. Final batter faced by Lopez in the second. He struck out swinging on the 41st and final pitch thrown by the lefty. Zhuang's ready on his 36th offering of the night. Here it is. It's swung on and high off the hands, shallow in the air to the right side of the infield. Coming in on the infield grass is Meneses. He'll call off the second baseman, Hernandez, and he'll make the catch over the left shoulder for out number two. So a walk followed by a double, then two outs through the air. And Juan can get out of this fourth inning cheaply enough if he can go right after Blaine Krim here. The only issue is that Krim's been a tough out already. Two at-bats. He has two hits, including a home run. He's got two RBIs. He's got two runs scored. Deuces wild here with two outs in the fourth for Krim. First pitch fastball outside to the Mississippi native. Started the year with the Colorado Rockies, claimed off of waivers by the Rockies last August, spent all the way up until May 20th with them. Checks his swing on a 1-0 breaking ball right inside for ball two. Krim was DFA'd by Colorado on May 20th, picked up by the Rangers, his former club, 3 days later. Added to the Round Rock roster on May 26th, and he got off to a hot start, putting it lightly. 2-0 pitch. He takes a change for strike one. Not only is Krim so far blasted a bunch of home runs in his time with the Express, three of them in 17 games, he hit for the cycle in his second game with them on May 28th. Swings here on 2-1 and drives one deep in the air to right center. Dickey racing back. He looks up. It's off the base of the wall. Coming in to score from third is Castillo. Krim on his way to second. Strong throw on a bounce to the bag is late. And Krim with a triple away from the cycle through three at-bats. He has singled. He has homered. He has doubled. Driving in a run on each occasion. And that'll make it a 9 spot for the Express. 9-0. They're on top here in the top of the fourth inning. So Krim with shades of Pete Crow Armstrong, who hit for the natural reverse cycle last night for the Cubs. He did it in the reverse order, in order. Two outs, man on second for Hover, who swings to the first pitch and puts one in play. Deep in the air, down the left field line. Stefanik on the source. Left fielder dives. He's got it! Stefanik in his fourth ever game in the outfield. His first in 3 years. He makes a Superman diving catch in the corner to retire the side of the fourth.
1: Unreal. He just kept going and going and going and went into that dive. He was maybe 3 feet into fair territory and slid belly first, belly flopping into foul territory. What a play.
6: The Express plate two on two base hits with no errors and a man left through 3.5. It's Round Rock 9, Las Vegas nothing.
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1: Welcome back to Las Vegas Ballpark. The Aviators contending for a playoff spot with the Round Rock Express appear to be determined to spoil the party. To lead the Aviators 9-0 in the fourth. For the bottom of the fourth, here again is Matt.
6: Josh Corona-Grauer leads things off as JKG swings and chops one to short. Picked up on two big hops by Caber Rodriguez. He sets and throws to first, and it's in time as Corona-Grauer bounces into a 6-3 ground out on the scorecard at home. And it brings up Darryl Hernandez, who walked back in the first inning. And to this point, that's been the only base runner against Nolan Kingham. But how about that catch to end the fourth from Michael Stefanik in left field? It was one of those situations where when we got the lineup card today, I kind of had to do a double take. And yeah, Stefanik is in left field. Meanwhile, Hernandez, the second baseman, takes high. He goes ahead 1-0. And I talked to him during batting practice, and I said, all right, I see that you've played 3 games there in the minors. Is that somewhere you ever played anywhere else ever? He said, absolutely not. Meanwhile, Hernandez swings and stings one to the gap in right center, but right there is Celestino. He leaps up, and the center fielder actually turned that one into a really stellar catch. Ball that just got some legs and some late life in Hernandez lines out to center field.
5: I think what really happened is Stefanik was tipped off that we kind of kidded about dropping the foul ball in the dugout. He made up for it with a tremendous dive.
6: You can drop as many in the dugout as you want as long as you catch the ones between the chalk, right? 9-0 Express with two outs and the bases empty. Here comes Kane Marlowe, grounded into a double play to wrap up the first. Kingham working quickly. And his first pitch of the at-bat is a ball outside. His 35th pitch of the game. Makes it 1-0. But, you know, just talking to Mike Stefanik about the outfield, he said, you know, it's something you got to do to get in the lineup. He grew up as a catcher. Said he was a catcher and a first baseman growing up in Boise, Idaho, and had never played the outfield until three games 3 years ago. That last one away, and here comes the 2-0 to Kane Marlowe. He swings and skies one the opposite way to left, but that'll twist into the seats for strike one. Marlowe last week was 8 out of 24. Only extra base hit for him was a home run, along with four RBIs to give him 39 on the year. 2-1 up and outside, and Kingham falls behind, three balls to his strike. Big thing for Marlowe is that he stole two bases and didn't get called or caught stealing. He's now 18 out of 18 in stolen bases. And he takes away ball four here, and he becomes just the second Aviator base runner. They've both been put on via walks from Nolan Kingham. So the comeback's got to start somewhere, and with two outs and a runner on first, Joey Meneses hopes that it starts with him. Because coming into today, Joey Meneses with 65 RBIs led all minor leaguers in runs batted in. And his 87 hits were tops among all minor league bats as well. Right hand hitting first baseman. First pitch swinging. Shoots one straight back. Foul along the roof of the press box. Meneses had 9 hits and 27 at-bats last week and drove in 7. Tapped out to second, starting out the second inning tonight. Castillo playing right behind the bag in this at-bat. As the 0-1 pitch is fouled, straight back again. 0-2 to Joey Meneses. So for Nolan Kingham, the starts have not been many. In fact, this is just his fourth start since being signed out of the Mexican League, but he's gone as many as 5 innings in an outing this year, striking out as many as 7. He's ahead 0-2 as he sets, and the right-hander brings one home. Meneses takes a bouncer, blocked by Johnson. Trickles away from him, but not far enough for an advancement from Marlowe. Kingham has appeared in parts of 3 seasons in the Mexican League, 2024, 2025, and earlier this year. And when he made his appearance on the 29th with the Express against Salt Lake, it was his first affiliated outing in almost 1,000 days. Breaks off a changeup, but it bounces low. And it goes 2-2. The return throw from Johnson sails by him. But Castillo backing him up right there. And timeout called as Johnson wants to go hand deliver a new ball. Yeah, it had been 990 days between affiliated appearances for Nolan Kingham. September 12, 2023 to May 29th of this year. And he's thrown 43 pitches tonight, 26 of them for strikes as he and his catcher Cooper Johnson meet on the hill right now. 9-0 Round Rock here in the bottom of the fourth inning. And again, things getting worse as Sacramento leads 10-1 over OKC. Last ups for the Comets right now. Two outs. Bases empty. Bottom of the ninth at Chickasaw Bricktown Ballpark. You never say never, but basically can chalk that one up to a win for the Rivercats at this point. Aviators just trying to find a way to put a hit on the board, let alone a run. Johnson back in the squad. Kingham kicks and fires a fastball that's fouled straight back off the hands by Meneses. So with Marlowe on first and two down, it's a two-ball, two-strike count to the right-hand batting first baseman, Joey Meneses. Marlowe with an average-sized lead. The outfield shaded deep. Another 2-2, and it's inside. Breaking pitch that fades at 81.
5: And it's gone final. 10-1, Sacramento has defeated Oklahoma City in game one of that six-game series.
6: So for the time being, it is a tie in the first place for the PCL. First half championship draws to a close after this week. With two outs and a full count, the runner on the move with the pitch. There he goes, the kick, the 3-2, swung on, hit in the air, deep to center. Celestino turns around, center fielder watches it bounce off the wall, that kicks back towards the infield. Marlowe scores easily, here comes Meneses around second, on his way to third, he slides in feet first and safe. His first triple of 2026 gets the Aviators on the board on their first hit of the game.
5: Well, again, Kingham had not given up a hit, but all of the well-hit balls have been to center. That's where Servin hit his. That's where Hernandez hit his. And that's where Joey hit his. And this time where Celestino couldn't get it. And the Aviators get their first hit and their first run.
6: Joey Meneses with his first triple at any level since 2023. June 4th, 2023, the last time Meneses had a three-bagger. Get that man some oxygen on third base. He drives in Marlowe all the way from first and brings up Brent Harris.
5: He hits a triple like clockwork once every 3 years.
6: Literally, almost to the day. As Harris takes a first pitch slider in the dirt, he checks his swing and holds up on ball one. So it's 9-1 now, and the no-hit bit is gone for Kingham. That first hit, a big one. He nearly knocked his 10th homer of the year. For Meneses, he keeps swinging a hot stick as Brent Harris takes inside for ball two. And you never know, for the Aviators, hitting has been contagious this year. Top batting average in all of minor league baseball as a team, hitting .292 coming into today. 2-0 fastballs bounce in the dirt. And now Brent Harris ahead, three balls and no strikes after a fly out to right in the second. Michael Stefanik, the outfielder extraordinaire, waiting on deck. 3-0 to Brent Harris, who has the average at .315. He's playing through a left thumb injury that had him sidelined for a couple of weeks, and it's not fully healed yet. On 3-0, he takes all the way and watches a center cut fastball. Fran Reardon told us last week that it's more of a pain management thing for Harry. It's not going to be something that heals during the year. Your options are either surgery or time off. He didn't want either. Wanted to play. He swings and rips a ground ball left side and through. Into left field it goes. Here comes Meneses trotting home on an RBI base hit from Brett Harris. It's now 9-2, Round Rock in the fourth. That's the third straight batter to reach with two outs in the fourth inning.
5: Now, the Aviators' latest left field gold glove candidate, Michael Stefanik, getting set to come up, but first a mound visit.
6: Here comes Round Rock pitching coach Dave Borkowski. With the score now 9-2, Aviators with a couple of runs on a couple of hits. Both the pitching coach and the catcher out to have a word with Nolan Kingham. And, you know, like clockwork, it's the bullpen getting up and starting to move around a bit. Tell you what, I really like these Copa de la Diversión uniforms for El Paso. They are very eye-catching, if nothing else. Black jerseys with the lime green and white accents. And after a quick visit on the mound, here comes Michael Stefanik ready to go from the right side with Harris on first and two outs.
5: The name rings a bell. Borkowski, big league time with Detroit, Baltimore, the Astros, and the Phillies.
0: And now pitching coach for Round Rock.
6: Stefanik hitless after grounding out to third. Bright shaded deep and away from the bag there now. As a first pitch fastball rides high, Kingham starts out 1-0. Michael Stefanik not only riding a five-game hitting streak, had hits in every game last week, but a 26-game on-base streak that leads all Aviators. Out of the stretch, here's the 1-0. That's in the dirt again. Good job on the slide to his right from Cooper Johnson. 2-0 to Michael Stefanik. Guy out of Boise, Idaho. By the way, the Parent Athletics doubling up on the Pirates by a 4-2 final, or 4-2 score, I should say, in the sixth. Round Rock is the Chupacabras on top by a 9-2 tally. As Kingham's next pitch is low. 3-0 to Stefanik. That's now back-to-back batters to get ahead. Three balls and no strikes. Harris with the base hit on a 3-1 pitch. And Stefanik well ahead here. Kingham's next offering is in the dirt. Ball four. And that's now four straight hitters to reach in the fourth inning. All with two down. A walk, a triple, a base hit, and another walk. And it brings up Servin with two out and two runners on base.
5: This is a guy who hit the ball about 405 feet for an out to center. Nice play by Celestino, but now Brian has another chance.
6: And there is action in the Round Rock bullpen. Up and throwing, wearing number 22, that's Mason Thompson, who is a Round Rock, Texas native originally. Brings up Brian Servin, who flied out deep to center, as mentioned. Makes the first pitch outside, ball one. And that's now five straight pitches outside the zone. Now, eight of the last 10 have missed for balls out of the hand of Nolan Kingham. Here's the 1-0. A swing and a pop-up straight back. That'll land amongst the cabinetry, among the

0: week. Neither team, zero. Kind of turned into a nothing burger at this point, that check swing challenge, at least so far.
1: Well, so far.
0: Yeah.
1: Got a ways to go.
0: Here's the 1-2 to Servin. He swings and fouls one straight back. The chopper keeps him alive. I mean, and I think I said the first day that it was instituted, I was very surprised that mainly just to get guys to try it, that they didn't add a third challenge or a swing-specific challenge. That may be what they do to try and encourage it. Servin with two out and two on, tries to keep the inning alive, and the 1-2 pitch is rolled over foul on a bouncer into the third base dugout for Round Rock. Kingham's thrown as many as 90 pitches in his three prior starts with Round Rock, so it's not like he's on a pitch limit or anything. That last one was his 60th, as he's allowed two runs on two hits and two walks in this inning alone. The 1-2 again, another swing and a foul ball, this time the opposite way. Servin laid on a fastball, and he shot it out of play on the right field line. So after Josh Corona Grauer grounded out to short on the first pitch of the inning, then Daryl Hernandez lined out to center. Cade Marlowe walked. Joey Meneses brought him in on a triple. Harris scored Joey on a base hit. Michael Stefanik walked behind him. Another 1-2. Another foul ball as Servin rips it into the third base dugout on a hop. So already seven pitches in the at-bat. Servin's fouled off the last five. Six foul balls in total out of seven pitches in the AB. Let's see what Kingham can try to come back with here. The fire, and it's in the dirt. Good take there by Servin after fouling off a bunch of them in a row.
1: Good at-bat to this point.
0: Now it's really the first time that Kingham has struggled in the game. 11 pitches in a 1-2-3 first, 11 more in a 1-2-3 second, just 9 in that 1-2-3 third inning. He's already thrown 22 in this frame. Here's the kick in the 2-2. That's high. Servin bending away from that one up by the jaw. And that brings the count full with two down. Harris off second, Stefanik off first will be off with the pitch, and Jared Dickey keeping a close eye on deck. Kingham takes the sign, brings the hands together at the belt. Looks the second, Terrence to the plate. There go the runners, the 3-2. Swung on, hit in the air, deep right field. Zavala drifting back. Right fielder's at the fence. He runs out of room, and it is gone! 3-run jack for Brian Servin! And the fourth inning continues!
1: And the Aviators are back in this game. That's how quickly fortunes can change in this tiny crib they call Las Vegas Ballpark.
0: They've scored 5 runs all with 2 outs in the 4th inning. And Servin's 5th long ball of the year goes the other way and makes it a 9-5 score.
1: And I'll tell you now, Matt, that's one of the best at-bats I've seen by an Aviator or anybody in a long time. Tremendous big league at-bat put together by Brian Servin.
0: And that's going to end it for Nolan Kingham. The 3-run home run is the 4th he's given up since coming back stateside. And that's going to be the final pitch he throws. Jared Dickey gets ready to welcome the new arm out of the bullpen. It's Mason Thompson getting ready to come out of the fence. And Brian Servin has brought the Aviators right back into this one. It is now 9-5 as we step aside for the pitching change. Back with more after this in the bottom of the 4th inning from Las Vegas Ballpark.
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1: Mason Thompson in the throw for the Round Rock Express. The native Round Rock native, I guess. The Round Rockian, whatever you want to call him. He's the first player in Express history to be born and raised in Round Rock, Texas. And he comes in for his hometown AAA team in a game that all of a sudden has turned into a tight one by PCL standards. Aviators entered the fourth trailing 9-0. They've scored five runs so far in the inning. The three-run home run by Brian Servin on the final pitch thrown by Nolan Kingham did the majority of the damage. So here's Thompson, a big right-hander ready to go against the left-handed batting Jared Dickey, who checks his swing on a first-pitch slider called down for ball one. The check down to third base. Yes, he did, says third base umpire Robert Ginther. And it's nothing and one instead of 1-0. Thompson at 6'6", 240 pounds. Big 28-year-old who was originally a Padres draftee back in 2016 out of high school. Kicks the leg, throws with the right arm, and the 1-0 fastball rides in at the knees for a called strike, 94 on the straight four-seamer. Thompson has spent the full year with Round Rock after starting spring training with the Rangers. He was one of the last cuts of Major League Camp. 2-3 record, 6.56 ERA for his hometown club. Dickey swings, lifts one in the air to right field, but it's playable for Zavala. He ranges over, makes the catch where the dirt meets the grass in the warning track, and one right fielder flies out to another to retire the side in the fourth. But the Aviators strike for five, all of it with two outs. They score five runs on three hits and two walks. There were no errors, and nobody left on base. Here we go, the Aviators offense wakes up, and after four innings complete, it's the Express 9, the Aviators 5.

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11: Top of the fifth inning, Round Rock leads Las Vegas 9-5. The Aviators waking up with two outs in the bottom of the fourth. Gilberto Celestino faces off against Jen Chuang to start the fifth. Back on the saddle on the play-by-play. Here's Russ.
12: And here we go. All right, Chuang ready, rocks in his pitch. Swing and a miss, strike one. Fastball at 92, 0-1. Celestino against Jacob Lopez. Singled and scored in the six-run first. Grounded out to third and a nice play by Harris against Chuang in the third. Cooper Johnson on deck, then the number nine hitter. Keyball Rodriguez after that. Top of the fifth, a 9-5 lead now for Round Rock. They led 9-0 a moment ago. Now it's 9-5. Pitch is a little down and away. One ball and one strike to count. We'll get the Ted Weins trivia question coming up in a moment. Nobody on base, nobody out in the top of the fifth inning here. Aviators has been out, hit 11-3, but they're only down 9-5, and we're in the fifth inning. In the run column, the pitch is just low. And the count to Celestino. Two balls and one strike now. Outfield, fairly deep, straight away for Celestino. And Chuang looking to complete his third inning of relief effort now. The pitch, an off-speed pitch, dribbled at the plate, picked up in fair ground by Servin. He slings a knee-high strike down there to Meneses, and there's one out. So Servin, with cat-like quickness, pounced on that thing, which was hit just a couple of feet in front of the plate, and he grabbed it, made the play, and a little tapper. Goes 2-3. One out, Celestino. 1-for-3, and here's Cooper Johnson, who, despite the fact that he came in barely hitting 200, has hit a three-run home run off of Lopez and singled left on an 0-2 pitch against Chuang in the third. So he's 2 out of 2. One out, nobody on, fifth inning. So, Zhen Chuang set and his pitch to Cooper Johnson. Slow breaking ball. Slips in there for a strike at 75 miles an hour. Big curveball. 0-1. Legacy Sports is the place that you should go to look and browse and buy and maybe sell for your sports collectibles. Yeah, there's the 0-1. Fouled off to the right out of play. Fastball at 93. And the count is 0-2. They're at Flamingo in the 215. They're just a fun place to go. Friendly folks, knowledgeable. And all kinds of cards and autographed memorabilia, photos, everything. Legacy Sports. You got it. Here's the 0-2 now to Cooper Johnson. Full windup from Chuang in the pitch. Fastball a little high. 1-2. 9 runs, 11 hits. No errors for Round Rock. And the Aviators, 5 runs, 3 hits, and no errors. 1 ball and 2 strikes. Chuang, again, Weins kicks the left leg and comes home. There's a drive hit in the air to right. Dickey's got a beat on it and puts that one away. 2 outs. Batter Keybar Rodriguez now. Ted Weins trivia question. On this date in 1993, Ken Griffey Jr. hit his 100th career home run for Seattle. In doing so, he became the fourth youngest player to get to 100 home runs. Who are the only three men in baseball history younger than Ken Griffey Jr. to get to 100 home runs? Pitch down and away, ball one. How many of them can you name? Two of them are Hall of Famers. One of them not, but could have been. Could have been. One ball to no strikes on Rodriguez, who has struck out against Lopez, rolled into a force out against Zhuang. There's a little tapper to the right of the plate, and that one will stop rolling foul. 1-1 is the count. Servin watching it roll intently to make sure it didn't have any kind of radical spin to kick it back toward the chalk. 1-1. Answer the Ted Wien trivia question coming up in just a little bit. Zhuang, starter turn reliever, now in a long relief role on this night. The 1-1 pitch. Breaking ball, rake foul outside third. Far into the dugout. One ball and two strikes. So again, if you just joined us, Ron Rock came leaping out of the starting gate with a 6-run first. Added another in the third, two more in the fourth. And they were running away, leading 9-0. And the Aviators said, hold on, we still want to play. So they got 5 in the fourth. And a ball chop foul outside third right there. 1-2 still. I mean, the Aviators know that Sacramento won. So the Aviators need to win this game to maintain a half-game lead over Sacramento. And they're down 9-5 in the fifth. This will be a 1-2 pitch to Kibar Rodriguez. Zhuang brings it home. Ground ball to the hole and short through. Base hit. Threw a breaking ball. And it hung a little bit. So that base hit extends the inning. First hit for Rodriguez, who's 1-for-3. 5 hits off of Zhuang. 12 hits in the game for Round Rock. And here's Jared Kelnick, who in this game has tripled and scored and grounded out against Lopez and walked and scored against Shen Zhuang. So they're going to try to extend Zhuang as long as they can. Rodriguez at first, a short lead held on by Meneses. The pitch. Fastball, swinging a miss, strike one. Threw it by him at 91. One strike to count on Jared Kelnick, K-E-L-E-N-I-C. Mets property, Seattle property, and now Texas Rangers have him in their system. Left-handed batter waits. Rodriguez, again, a modest lead off first. The strike one pitch. And that one hits the inside corner, says Tom Fornanola. Kelnick questioning the call, but no challenge. 0-2. Two strikes on Jared Kelnick. Diego Castillo, who is one of two Round Rock Express players, 3-for-3. Blaine Krim, the other. Castillo's on deck. Here's the 0-2 now to Kelnick. And that one just missed somewhere. The Aviators were headed off the field. 1-2, off-speed pitch. Barely missed. 1-2.
7: And, of course, we've got the benefit of the ABS after the fact. If Las Vegas did not lose a challenge early, they would have there, and it would have been overturned to a strike.
12: That was a strike. Here's the 1-2 on the way. A high fly ball into deep center. Marlow going all the way back for this one, and it's gone. So the Aviators thought they had Kelnick struck out on the 1-2 pitch. And then he comes back, and it's a two-run home run. And whatever momentum the Aviators had is kind of, the plug has been pulled a little bit here. It's 13-5. And 11-5 now, Round Rock, that is, in the fifth inning. That's just pure frustration for the Aviators. They thought they had Kelnick struck out. ABS indicated that the 1-2 pitch was, in fact, a strike, but it was not called that way. And then, boom, out it goes. And the batter, Diego Castillo. So Lopez gone after two. Zhuang getting roughed up in his relief outing. Breaking ball, low ball, one to Castillo, who's trying for his fourth hit and rolling in the fifth inning. Two singles and a double. Two RBIs, two runs scored. 11-5 Round Rock in the fifth now. The wind and the 1-0 pitch on the way. Fastball, that's a strike, and it's 1-1. And if the Aviators are going to win, they're going to have to dig deep once again. They dug pretty deep to take a big bite out of that 9-run lead, but now they're down by 6. Here's the 1-1 to Diego Castillo. Zhuang delivers. Breaking ball inside and away all the way to the backstop. Two balls and a strike on Castillo. Castillo, 326, a home run, 26 batted in. Zhuang set with a 2-1. And here he comes. Fastball missing again, 3-1. Three balls and a strike on Diego Castillo. On deck, Jonah Bride, the former Aviator. There's the 3-1 now. Line to right, but right there is Dickey to pick it off, and that's the inning. Well hit, Paul. But Dickey at the other end of it. But the Aviators allow two more runs on two more hits. No errors, no one left. Halfway through, it's 11-5 Round Rock.
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12: Are in some trouble because they're trailing 11-5 against the team that comes in with a record of 29-40. Although last year, Round Rock did win all three games here. And Sacramento has already won their game in Oklahoma City, game one of a six-game series there. So for the moment, the Aviators are tied with Sacramento, but the Aviators need a win to go back ahead a half game. Otherwise, they'll be down a half a game. Swift. Fouls went off to the right. Strike one. Mason Thompson came in following the three-run home run by Brian Servin, which ended Nolan Kingham's night. And Thompson came in and got Dickey to fly out. Swift struck out in the third against Kingham. So Drew is up again. Pitch in the dirt. Kicks away. One ball and one strike. And the Aviators will try to bounce back again. There's still plenty of time, but they really felt they were out of that fifth inning, and it just was not meant to be. They did not get out of it until two more big runs scored. And Swift hits an easy bounding ball to short. Rodriguez has it and throws his man out. One out. Joshua Corona Grauer up now. He has, against Kingham, grounded out twice. Once to third, once to short. Got a 10-game hitting streak coming in. Ted Wien's trivia question from the previous half inning. Ken Griffey Jr. is the fourth youngest player to get to 100 career home runs. Breaking ball in for a strike, 0-1. Who are the other three ahead of Griffey, younger? Well, the two Hall of Famers, Mel Ott and Eddie Matthews. Everybody forgets about Eddie Matthews, but well, he was too good to forget. Pitched down and away, 1-1. And the other one was Tony Conigliaro of the Red Sox. Not in the Hall of Fame, but had not been hit and nearly killed by a pitch in August of 1967 at Fenway Park in a game against the Angels. He, my goodness, he might have hit 600 home runs. I mean, a right-handed power hitter at Fenway like that and that young. 1-2 to count on Corona Grauer. Anyway, those are your three. The pitch, Corona Grauer, lines one to right, and right there to make that catch for out number two is Aaron Zavala.
16: And I can only imagine that in the, you know, 30-plus years that have expired since Griffey was the fourth to get there in that amount of time that it's been broken. I remember, like, Ryan Howard did it really quickly. Aaron Judge as well. Kyle Schwarber. A lot of these young guys that all they do is hit home runs, I'm sure, have broken that number. But, I mean, those are that's a who's who. And I love to talk about Tony C. whenever given the opportunity.
12: And here's Hernandez, who's walked and lined out to center. The pitch inside right near his knuckles. Ball one, 1-0. 11-5 around Rock. In the bottom of the fifth inning, Mason Thompson working in relief of Nolan Kingham for the Round Rock Express as the Express try to play the spoiler role in this series. And the pitch, fastball foul back, 1-1. And Engler was only 22. He got to 100 home runs. And a devastating entry. I have a copy of the Sports Illustrated with him on the cover. Breaking ball outside, 2-1, and that's when it was much better, that eye, but even then it was
16: gross.
12: But, yeah, he...
16: He's even got that picture on the walls of the restaurants that he has in Boston.
12: There's a bounding ball foul right near the third base dugout on a breaking ball. 2-2, yeah, and then the amazing thing is he missed all of 1968. Then he came back, and, you know, for people say he was never the same. Well, for the most part, but in 1970, he had one of the most amazing years. He had 36 home runs and over 100 RBIs, basically with one eye. I mean, good grief. The pitch, swing and a miss, strike three, and the inning is over. So, Thompson has restored some order, retiring all four, and the Aviators go out in order in the fifth. At the end of five, it is Round Rock 11 and the Aviators 5.
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12: 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Great burgers and fries and taste-tempting French custard. All right, to the sixth inning. Round Rock has led the whole way. They lead 11-5 now. The Aviators bring in their third pitcher, lefty Domingo Robles. Talked to Domingo before the game and welcomed him back into the fold. He throws a lot of pitches. Here's the pitch. Fastball, ball one. I mean, I said, what pitches do you throw? And I almost need one of those clickers. Fastball, cutter, sweeper, changeup, curveball. Wide variety for the left-hander. The pitch, that's high. Ball two. 2-0. John O'Bride, who is third in the league in walks. Very patient hitter. Single in three at-bats. And a steal. Flat out to right against Zhuang in the fourth inning last time. Zhuang went three innings, allowed five runs earned on six hits, a walk and a strikeout. And the pitch is a strike on the outside corner. It's 2-1 now on John O'Bride. Robles is 28 from the Dominican Republic. The Pirates had him back in 2014. I fouled off to the right. It is 2-2 now, and he was with the Bradenton team in the Single-A Florida State League when Matt was there.
16: Yeah, had him in 2019, a bit in 2018 as well, and he's always been kind of a slop-tossing lefty, like not going to light up any radar guns. He's always thrown a bunch of pitches. He's dealt with a lot of arm injuries over the years since then.
12: Here's a 2-2 to John O'Bride on the way from Robles. High foul. First base side. Looks like there's room for Meneses. Joey's on the edge of the dirt by the grass and makes the catch with both feet on the grass. One out. In the sixth, Aaron Zavala coming up. Robles at Midland this year got into 21 games. 2-1 with a pair of saves, a 3.72 ERA in 29 innings. 14 walks, 23 strikeouts. Pirates, Cardinals, Braves, and now the A's. Domingo Robles. Pitch fouled off to the left. Strike one. 0-1. Fastball to Zavala. Zavala hitless. Reached on a fielder's choice and scored in the six-run first. And then struck out against Lopez in the second. Popped out against Zhuang in the fourth. Domingo with the 0-1 now. Up and in with that fastball at 90. 1-1. Thomas Ireland gets up in the Round Rock pen now. One out, nobody on. Sixth inning, 11-5 in favor of the Round Rock Express. Game 1-6. 1-1. That one bends in low. Ball 2. 2-1. Again, Round Rock, for all the troubles they've had last year, they did win all three here in this ballpark. 6-5, 7-3, and in 12 innings, 6-5. Here's the 2-1 now to Zavala, and that one is a strike over the inside. Good breaking ball. 2-2. So, Lopez went 2. Zhuang went 3. I'm sure they're going to want more than one out of Robles. Here's the 2-2 on the way to Zavala. And that's a fastball foul back. Still 2-2.
16: Robles this year with Double-A Midland. 2-1 with a 3.72 ERA in his 21 outings. He had not gone more than two innings in any particular appearance. And he did that 1, 2, 3, 4, 5, 6 out of those 21 appearances. He went two innings exactly.
12: With the bases clear and one out, Zavala awaits the 2-2. The lefty Robles uncurls and throws, and it's up and in. Breaking ball. Ball 3. 3-2 now. Now Zavala awaits the 3-2 again. Here it comes from Robles. Ground ball to third. Right there to gobble it up is Harris. And he fires on the first and gets his man. Two down. And here's Krim. Blaine Krim has a chance hit for the cycle if he can get the all-elusive triple. He has single, homered, and doubled in this game. Coast to Coast Fitness scores. Eighth inning, Seattle 3, Baltimore 1. Eighth inning, Angels 7, Diamondbacks nothing. Eighth inning, Dodgers 1, Tampa nothing at Dodger Stadium. Seventh inning, the A's in Sacramento leading Pittsburgh 5-3. Hogan Harris on a relief now. There's a strike on one. The game in Atlanta between the Braves and Giants was suspended in the bottom of the second with San Francisco leading the Braves 3-2. They'll try to finish it tomorrow. Here's the 0-1 pitch on the way to Blaine Krim. Down and in, 1-1. Earlier, the Phillies beat the Marlins 8-2. Former Aviator Jesus Luzardo went to 6-4 for the Phillies, who are now 40-33. Washington beat Kansas City 6-4. Here's the 1-1 to Krim. And he looks at a strike, 1-2. Toronto knocked off the Red Sox at Fenway 6-1. Yankees roll past the White Sox in the Bronx 12-2. Garrett Cole goes to 2-1. Reds beat the Mets 5-3 in Cincinnati. Here is the 1-2 to Blaine Krim. Robles unravels and delivers the 1-2 pitch now. Up and away. 2-2. The Brewers beat Cleveland 2-1. Ashby, the winner over Gattis. Each team 4 hits. Aaron Ashby is now 10-0 for Milwaukee. And the Cardinals beat San Diego 3-2. And that pitch missed. 3-2 now. In Wrigley, the Rockies beat the Cubs 5-2. Minnesota pile up 17 hits and beat Texas 12-2. Houston, 4-2 winners at home over the Detroit Tigers. 3-2 pitch to Blaine Krim. In there. Strike three call. Fastball on the outside at 88. So Robles comes in, gets two ground balls and a strikeout. And the Express are gone quietly. We head to the bottom of the sixth inning. Round Rock 11, the Aviators 5.
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12: All right, welcome back, friends. Russ Langer here with Matt Nebritt. 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All righty. The new pitcher for Round Rock, lefty Thomas Ireland. Third pitch of the night for the Express. Russ Langer here along with Matt Neverett. Pitch outside, ball one to Cade Marlowe. Ireland following Nolan Kingham and Mason Thompson to the mound. Here's the pitch. Breaking ball. That crackles in there for a strike. Good pitch at 81. 1-1. Marlowe has rolled into a double play and walked and scored. His walk with two outs in the fourth keyed that five-run inning. Here's the pitch, and it's down and away. Two balls and a strike. Joey Meneses, the cleanup hitter on deck, then Brett Harris. Thomas Ireland, 6'1", 170. He'll be 24 before the end of the month. There's a line drive in the right center for a base hit. Over to cut it off is the right fielder Zavala. Now Marlowe's going to go for two. Here he comes. He slides. He's in there. Marlowe took a turn, hesitated, saw he had an opportunity, and then he was gone. He hit the afterburners, and he got into second base. The batter, Joey Meneses. Joey has grounded out, then he tripled off the center field wall to score Marlowe for the first run of that five-run fourth. He scored moments later on a base hit to left by Brett Harris. Four hits for the Aviators now. Here's the pitch. Meneses takes it low, ball one, 1-0. Joey, the league leader in RBIs. With 66 of them now. Now, here's the look. And the pitch. There's a base hit in the center field. Around third is Marlowe. He'll score 67 RBIs for the league-leading Meneses. And the Aviators are now down 11-6 in the sixth inning. By the way, the ball hit by Marlowe. Apparently, they've given an error to, I believe it's Zavala. So it's a single for Marlowe. And an E9. And now Marlowe scores on another base hit by Meneses. Here's Brett Harris, who's flat out and single in a run. He's one for two.
16: Yeah, it looks like I'm seeing a... So they are going to go with the error to Zavala.
12: Yeah, that's right.
16: Just score said, just pending. Yeah, just now coming
12: so
16: down.
12: So now, the pitch down and in ball one. I saw the error on the scoreboard and sort of semi-deduction right there. Ball one. Brett Harris, 321. Three homers, 25 driven in. Meneses at first, a very short lead. Ireland, the lefty delivers. Harris swings and rockets that one foul right behind Kevin Kuzmanoff. 1-1 is the count on Brett Harris. That pitch came in at 91 miles an hour. For Thomas Ireland, he's in his 14th game. Very few of the pitchers on the Round Rock staff have numbers that are as good as his. 1-0, a 2.89 ERA in 13 games, all in relief for the left-hander. There's a line drive in the left center. A base hit over to cut it off is Kelnick. Stopping at second is Meneses. Though the Aviators not fooled here. Base hit by Marlowe, plus the error. RBI single by Meneses, and a base hit by Harris, who stung the ball twice. Now here's Stefanik, who's grounded out and walked and scored the home run by Servin, and the Aviators trying to scratch back again. One run in, two men on, and nobody out. They're down 11-6 in the sixth. But the Aviators have been up against worse than this and come back, and we'll see now. Ireland stretching. The pitch to Michael Stefanik is on the way. High fly ball down the left field line toward the corner. Here comes Kelnick on the run. Kelnick reaches and makes the catch in foul ground. Good play by Kelnick. He had a long way to go and made a basket catch on the run onto the warning track. One out. Here's Servin. Servin bombed one more than 400 feet. That was caught in the warning track and center by Celestino. Then he left no doubt in the fourth inning with a great at-bat against Kingham, and he capped it off with an opposite field three-run home run that knocked Kingham out of the game. Pitches ball 1-1-0. Two on, one out in the sixth. Servin was only 3-for-17 in Omaha. So now he's got an opportunity again. Here's the 1-0 pitch. Line drive toward left center field, and that one is going to be a diving effort by Celestino. He can't get it. The ball goes to the wall. In comes Meneses. Here comes Harris. The throw to the plate is not in time. A two-run double by Servin, and the Aviators are back in the game again. It's 11-8 Round Rock in the sixth inning.
16: And here we go. Brian Servin continues to mash against left-handed pitching. And so far tonight, Las Vegas has scored in bunches. They played it 5 on 3 hits in the fourth. They've scored 3 on 4 hits here in the sixth inning. And that'll bring out another visit from Round Rock pitching coach Dave Borkowski as the Aviators are threatening once again.
12: And don't look now, but with Jared Dickey getting ready to hit, Drew Swift is on deck representing the tying run. Don't go wandering off. You never know.
16: And, I mean, the Aviators had some come-from-behind wins for the ages last week in Omaha. They had no business winning 2 of the 4 that they won. They came from behind and took advantage of the mistakes afforded to them by the Omaha bullpen. And the Round Rock bullpen gets up and starts to throw here. A lot of baseball is just taking advantage of the mistakes by the other team. Aviators have done that in spades over the last couple of weeks.
12: One of the top bullpen men they've got, Gavin Collier, a righty, is throwing now. So Round Rock desperately trying to hold on to lead, throwing the best that they've got against the Aviators. Swing and a miss, strike one. Ball popped out of the mitt of Cooper Johnson, the catcher, and a breaking ball to Dickey, strike one. Dickey has been quiet. Against the starter Kingham, he struck out. And against Thompson, he flat out to right. One out, sixth inning, serving at second base. He's knocked in 5 runs. Pitch outside, 1-1. 4,239, the attendance, 4,239. Hope you'll join us tomorrow. The Aviators are fighting hard for a playoff spot. The last week of the first half, and they're in a dogfight with Sacramento and Oklahoma City. There's a high foul back into the play to Jared Dickey. Count is 1-2. 4 hits in the inning, plus an error, and 3 runs. The Aviators would love to at least get Servin around. Even as is, it's 11-8, one out, sixth inning. Ireland staring in. Cooper Johnson, the catcher, offers up a target. The stretch, off second is Servin. Ireland looks at him, comes home. Breaking ball grounded to second. Castillo picks it up and throws and gets his man. 2 outs on the play. Servin advances to third. Dickey 0-for-3. Here is Swift. Drew has struck out and rolled out to short. If he reaches, Joshua Corota-Grauer will be next. But however, they're going to make a change now. Round Rock's first-year manager, Moore, Colin Moore, is out, and that's it. They're going to pull up. We have a pitching change in the sixth inning. Don't go wandering off. We got a brand-new game. The Aviators at one point were down 9-0. They're now down 11-8, and Collier is coming in to pitch. We'll step aside for a pitching change and come right back after this.
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12: Fitting the song Waterloo. All right, sixth inning, 11-8. Round Rock, they led 9-0 at one point. They bring in their fourth pitcher of the game, the ace of the bullpen, Gavin Collier. That's a 1.93 ERA in 13 games for Round Rock. In the major leagues this year for the Texas Rangers, he got in 18 games a 3.71 ERA. Here is Swift, the pitch. Fastball, foul back, strike one, 97 miles an hour, strike one. Swift, 0 for 2. He was 3 out of 11 in the Omaha series. Collier comes in, inherits serving at third, 2 out, 6th inning, 11-8. Round Rock, the pitch. Swift swings and misses at a breaking ball. 0-2. Collier listed at 6'1", only 155 pounds. 25 years old out of Lawrenceville, Georgia. Texas 12th round pick in the 2019 draft. Mountain View High School. Here's a look, the 0-2. Swift takes that one low. Breaking ball. 1-2. Collier committed to going to Clemson. He got drafted several years in the Rangers organization. His time in the big leagues this year, his first foray into the big leagues. The 1-2. Swift takes that fastball outside at 99. 2-2 now.
16: Yowza. 150 pounds throwing 100 miles an hour. They don't make them like they used to.
12: Off third base is Servin. Here's the 2-2 to Drew Swift. Collier, ready, the right-hander delivers. Slider, fouled away. 86-mile-an-hour slider at good tilt, 2-2.
16: And just looking at both the body type and the delivery, does he not remind you a lot of Joe Kelly? Just missing the glasses.
12: Yep, he got some of that going on for sure. Servin off the bag at third. The 2-2 to Drew Swift. Fastball high, good at bat so far by Swift with Joshua Kuroda-Grauer on deck. 11 runs, 13 hits, one error for Round Rock. Las Vegas, 8 runs, 7 hits, and no errors. 3-2 pitch to Swift on the way. Up and away, good at bat by Drew Swift. And don't look now, but coming up to the plate representing the tying run is Joshua Kuroda-Grauer. Kuroda-Grauer against the starter Kingham, grounded a third and grounded a short. And then he faced Thompson in the fifth and lined out to right. Josh had a good series in Omaha, 10 out of 27. He's hitting 347. Runners at the corners, two outs. In the sixth, the pitch. Called strike near the inside corner. Front door slider, 0-1. One strike to count. Now the 0-1. Way outside. Good backhand save by Cooper Johnson. one of the scouts was talking about Collier, says he's got a great fastball. He lacks physicality. My question is, what do you need with physicality when you can throw the ball 99 miles an hour?
16: There's your physicality right there.
12: That's right. I'd rather go with electricity. I'll take that over physicality. Pitch outside, 2-1.
16: It's like bringing a gun to a knife fight.
12: Now, Servin at third, Swift at first. Carrodo Guerrero awaits the 2-1 from Gavin Collier. Throw to first instead. Back and standing up is Swift. 2-1. Carrodo Guerrero standing in, trying to extend the 10-game hitting streak. Servin off the bag at third. Swift, not too big of a lead at first. The 2-1. Outside, ball three, 3-1. And Darryl Hernández is on deck. Collier plants the right foot of the rubber. Those blue and white shoes staring in. Servin stands off third. Swift off first, the 3-1. Ball four. They want to challenge it. Catcher Cooper Johnson challenging ball four. It's either ball four or a strike, which would make it 3-2. Here's the challenge. And the ABS is saying that the pitch was a ball. So the Aviators have the tying runs on base with the bases loaded, and Round Rock burns a challenge. So both teams have one challenge remaining, and here comes Darryl Hernández with a chance to do some real damage. Collier has come in and walked Swift and Carrodo Guerrero. In this game, Hernández against Kingham walked and lined out to center, and against Thompson, he struck out swinging. He hit safely in all four games he played in Omaha. The pitch. Way outside. Cooper Johnson had a lunge on the backhand side to grab that one. Ball one. 11-8 Round Rock in the bottom of the sixth. And they have them loaded. Servin at third. Swift at second. Carrodo Guerrero at first. Good speed out there.
2: Whoa.
12: The pitch again way outside. And again, Cooper Johnson earning his keep with a backhand stab of a 97-mile-an-hour aspirin. Now the pitching coach, Borkowski, is going to go visit with Collier, who, since coming in, is all over the place. 14 pitches, only four strikes.
16: Well, those last two pitches alone show you one of the issues when you're a guy that comes across home plate as much as Collier does, is those last two pitches just non-competitive when they start away from a right-hander as far as they do, and it makes the guessing game a lot easier for a hitter, especially as the at-bat progresses.
12: All right, the meeting at the mound is over. We are in the sixth inning, and if you had seen the first few innings, you wouldn't think there'd be this much drama this early in the game. Sixth inning, but here we are. 11-8 Round Rock, bases loaded for the Aviators, two outs, 2-0 on Darryl Hernández. Outfield deep and straight away, breeze blowing out to right. The 2-0 pitch, way outside again, 3-0.
16: Yeah.
12: That's 99, but doesn't matter if it's not a strike. Hernández takes a deep breath, shrugs his shoulders. On deck is Cade Marlowe. It gets no easier after Hernández. Here's the 3-0 on the way. Fastball, that's a strike. He was taking all the way. At 98, it's 3-1. Hernández will swing if he likes this one. 3-1.
16: It's like that old saying, nobody cares how hard you throw ball four. Velo is nice. Command, most of the time, is better.
12: 3-1 on the way. Ball four. And again, Johnson wants to challenge. This is big because it's either ball four to force in a run or strike two. Here's the challenge, according to ABS. And the challenge coming, it's a ball. All right, that's bad news for Round Rock and great news for the Aviators. Two pieces of good news for the Aviators. Number one, it's a ball forcing in a run to make it 11-9. Number two, Round Rock is out of challenges. So Hernández, three straight walks issued by Collier. Servin scores. Swift to third. The tying run, Carrodo Guerrero, is at second. And Hernández is at first. The pitch, a strike to Marlowe. Fastball at 98.
16: And there is action in the Round Rock pen, warming up behind Collier, wearing number 30. It's Emiliano Teodo. And it would be disastrous for the Express if he was needed in this inning.
12: Ireland goes two-thirds of an inning, gives up four runs earned on four hits. The Aviators potentially a base hit away from tying this game. Bases loaded, two outs. The 0-1. Slider, strike on the outside corner. Maybe the best pitch he's thrown. 0-2. Two strikes on Cade Marlowe. Two outs, sixth inning. Bases fill with Aviators. Here's the 0-2 to Cade Marlowe. Way outside, a fastball at 98. 1-2. Marlowe, remember, began this inning off Ireland with a single. Took second on the error by Zavala and scored a moment later on Meneses' base hit. Meneses is on deck. Here is a 1-2 to Marlowe with the bases loaded and two outs. Slider hit on the ground to second, gloved by Castillo, and they throw to first and they get him by a step. That ball kind of whiffled out there on one hop, and Marlowe hustling up the line is just out, and the inning is over. But the Aviators send 10 men to the plate, and they score four runs to make it much closer. Four runs on four hits, one error, three left. At the end of six, it's Round Rock 11 and the Aviators 9.
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12: Gentlemen, things heating up. You go out on the water anytime you go boating, please wear your life jacket. Please. That's coming from the Nevada Department of Wildlife. Into the seventh inning of this wild one, 11-9 Round Rock. They were ahead 9-0 at one point, and Matt's got your seventh inning.
16: Domingo Robles, after a 1-2-3-6, stays out for the seventh. He'll face off against Trevor Hover, and the first pitch swung on and hit in the air to left center field. Stefanik to the gap, and the left fielder on a full sprinting effort gloves it at the chest. You could not convince me that that's a guy who has really played very little outfield before. He has looked very good. His first steps have been outstanding tonight. That's not one, but two great plays from Stefanik in left.
12: The first guy that would never believe any of it is Trevor Hover, because he's robbed him twice with a diving catch at the foul line, and now that catch in the alleyway.
16: Hover, the DH, now hitless. Four up and four away for Robles as he goes after Celestino. And the right-hand batting center fielder takes strike one on the outside. Celestino with an RBI and a base hit as part of a six-run first inning. Since then, he's grounded out twice. Once to third, once right in front of the dish. Servin threw him out 2-3. There's a big overhand curve, and it breaks in over the outside for a called strike two. Robles put up really good numbers in the hitter-friendly Texas League early in the year. In 29 innings, gave up 13 runs. Swing and a miss, strike three. 0-2 change, and Celestino is late on it at 81. Two strikeouts and five up and five down, and so far, Domingo Robles doing his job, retiring every batter he's faced, and the Aviators offensively are starting to wake things up. Four-run sixth after a five-run fourth. And with Round Rock on top 11-9, the Express send up their catcher, Cooper Johnson, with two outs and the bases empty against Robles. Left-hander sets the first pitch to the right-hand batting backstop is cut on and missed. A vicious hack on a changeup diving underneath the bat, and it's strike one. Robles allowed a .250 batting average in the Texas League with AA Midland this year. Really did a good job of limiting the hard contact. A lot of ground outs against him in his 29 innings over 21 appearances. There's the 0-1 to Johnson, who's 2-for-3. He swings and lifts one in the air, shallow to left field. That'll get down in front of Stefanik, who picks it up sidecar left. And it's the first base runner off of Domingo Robles
7: on Cooper Johnson's third hit of the night. Came into this game batting just 207 as a catcher, and with three hits, including a home run, that'll take a massive spike already. So two outs, men on first as Cabo Rodriguez settles in for a fourth at bat. The shortstop has grounded out on a fielder's choice. He has struck out, and he's singled. Open stance for him as he takes strike one right down the chute. Fastball at 89 from Domingo Robles. Johnson with a very short lead off of first base. He's not going anywhere as Robles comes set. He kicks and fires here. 0-1 pitch. Backs the batter away. Rodriguez takes ball one. Ball one strike. Rodriguez out of Venezuela. Pretty good contingency of Venezuelans on the roster for Round Rock Express. Three position players. I count four pitchers. Robles out of the Dominican Republic. Deals a 1-1 fastball that slaps straight back. Strike two. You've got Jose Herrera, the catcher, out of San Carlos, Venezuela. Rodriguez out of Maracay. Also got David Davalillo out of Ocumure del Toy in Venezuela, one of the 40-man roster members among the pitching staff. 1-2 from Robles, swung on and popped up in the air to right. Heading towards foul ground goes Meneses. Hernandez, the second baseman, into foul ground. On a sprinting effort, he comes up with it in foul territory. What a catch from Daryl Hernandez. He just had to run a mile, but he was up to task and then some defensively. That ball looked like it was postmarked for no man's land, but Hernandez picks it out on a full sprint, underhanded effort for out number three. A two-out base hit stranded on in the inning for the Express. No runs, one hit, no errors, and a man left. We've reached the stretch break at Las Vegas Ballpark, and after six and a half innings, Round Rock 11, Las Vegas 9.

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0: tough to have a safe lead here. Even as we're down 9-0, now they're down 11-9, and they come up to bat in the bottom of the seventh inning. And for your bottom of the seventh, here's Matt.
1: Gavin Collier remains out on the mound after walking three but getting out of Dodge in the sixth inning with the ground out. First pitch to Joey Meneses is swung on and fouled straight down. A cut fastball at 91 makes it nothing and one on the foul ball. Joey, after grounding out to second in the second leading off, has since driven in a run in each of his next two at-bats. Was on a triple off the fence in right center back in the fourth inning. He came in to score on a Brett Harris RBI single. He then singled to drive home Cade Marlowe back in the sixth inning. And he was plated on a Brian Servin two-bagger off the fence as well. You know, one pitch, a swing and a miss on a front door slider, and it's nothing in two. Collier still has thrown more balls than strikes. 23 pitches, 10 of them have been for strikes. And Wander Suero up in the bullpen for the Aviators. There was action as Teodo warmed up for Round Rock last half inning, but he's quite hanging out now. Meneses swings on 0-2, pokes one the other way into right. That's a base hit to lead things off. And Joey Meneses, with a three-hit game, continues to swing a hot bat. That's putting it lightly. Base hit number 90 on the year. No minor league baseball player has more.
0: What's the old cliche? Take two and hit to right. What a great piece of hitting by Meneses. He just took that outside pitch and went right with it.
1: So Meneses, as mentioned, with another three-hit game. Not only has he reached for the third straight at bat, it brings up Brett Harris representing the tying run. Harris has reached in two straight. He squished a bunt, drops one foul. That's down the third base side. You'd like the idea, but not liking the execution there, and it's nothing in one.
0: He was bunting for a hit, for sure. No point in sacrificing if you're down by two runs. He was trying to catch Jonah Bride flat-footed over there.
1: Just looking at the team leaderboard, Meneses now with 29 multi-hit games. That's the most on the roster. The 0-1 to Harris, no bunt. Instead, he swings and comes up empty on a 98-mile-an-hour fastball out of the hand of Gavin Collier. Righty on righty, and it's nothing in two. As mentioned, Harris with back-to-back singles after a flyout to right in the second inning behind Meneses. We'll call time briefly using that one timeout per plate appearance here. He'll dig back in from the right ahead of the 0-2 offering. Collier takes the sign, set to the belt. He kicks and fires, and it's all the way to the backstop in the air. It takes a big bounce and allow Meneses to advance up to second base on a wild pitch.
0: That pulls a plug on a double play, and I'll tell you, you don't want to dig in when you see 99 like that.
1: I mean, he just airmailed it over everybody. He threw it over the home plate umpire Tom Fornarola's head. And when the umpire goes, what did I do? So warming up again in the bullpen is Emiliano Teodo. Rod Rock warming up another arm. Here comes the 1-2 from Collier. Fastball called, strike three. Harris took it at the chest, freezes a moment in the batter's box, but accepts the results and does not use that one challenge remaining for the Aviators on 97 on the outside, strike three. So man on second and one down now for Mike Stefanik, who's hitless tonight but has extended his on-base streak to 27 games with a fourth-inning walk. Meneses with a decent-sized leadoff second, Castillo with a second baseman keeping tabs on him. Stefanik in from the right, takes a fastball at 98. That's in there for a strike. Action in both bullpens, and we'll see. I mean, I get the feeling that a week like this, not only with it being the final week of the first half, but just the way things have played out, the bullpen play is going to decide it one way or another. And Stefanik takes another strike on another fastball. For Las Vegas this year, the bullpen's been pretty good. All things considered, about equal with the starters in terms of earned run average. Meanwhile, the 0-2 to Stefanik on the way, and he swings and gets a piece, shooting it into the seats on the right field line. Aviators starting pitching this year is thrown to a 5.43 ERA. Relief arms have been better, 5.12 earned run average for the bullpen. Another 0-2 to Stefanik, another one hit on the ground to the right, fielded sidecar left by Blaine Krim, and the first baseman will win the foot race to the bag himself. A hard hit ball, but Krim makes a nice play. Up to third base goes Joey Meneses. And with two outs and a runner on third, it'll be Brian Servin's turn to represent the tying run. And he'll face off against Emiliano Teodo as Gavin Collier looks like he'll be lifted. Here comes the skipper as Kyle Moore, the first-year manager, is going to walk to the mound and pull Gavin Collier. He's going to be lifted after just two-thirds of an inning. So Collier out, Teodo in. He's been one of the top arms in the Texas system for a couple of years now.

0: and he'll try to put out a fire with Servin representing the tying run. Back after this pitching change in the bottom of the seventh, it's game 1-6, and it's Round Rock 11, Las Vegas 9.
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0: Here's the hard-throwing right-hander Emiliano Teodo, ready to toe the slab for the Round Rock Express. We've got a tight one on our hands in the home half of the seventh. It is 11-9, and the Aviators, with Joey Meneses on third and two outs, are threatening again. Five runs in the fourth, four runs in the sixth. Las Vegas trying to crack the scoreboard once more. Servin's hot. He has homered and doubled in his last two at-bats. Five RBIs on the last two balls he's put in play. Teodo, the hard-throwing Dominican right-hander, sets on the first base side. A high leg kick and a herky-jerk delivery brings home a first-pitch breaking ball at 89, called for strike one. This is a guy in Teodo who has been as high as 102 miles per hour on his fastball throughout his career since being signed out of the DR. 25-year-old at 6'1", a buck 95, and there's 99. But it clips the outside, nothing in two.
5: With a runner at third, one thing to consider, Teodo does lead the staff with seven wild pitches.
0: 30 2/3 inning, he's pitched to a 2-2 record and 4.11 ERA. He's ahead 0-2 as he kicks and deals. Servin swings and gets a piece of 98, rocking it straight back to the screen. So Teodo trying to close the line on Collier, who is responsible for Joey Meneses off of third base. Collier not charged for any runs despite walking three and giving up a hit in his one inning partial line so far. There's another 0-2. And it's down and in. Servin holds up on a check swing. I mean, I don't know how you see that pitch, let alone think about a swing. And even more so, hold up on 100. But he did. And the count goes a ball and two strikes. Teodo pitching for the 28th time this year. Brings home the 1-2 that swung on and missed. How about that slider at 91? That is a big league pitch for Emiliano Teodo. And he retires this side on a swinging strikeout of Brian Servin in the home half of the seventh. For Las Vegas, no runs on one hit, no errors, and a man left coming out of the stretch break. And after seven complete, it's the Express 11, the Aviators 9.
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0: 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We go to the top half of inning number 8. We've got a tight and high-scoring game on our hands in the opener of this 6-game set. Round Rock leads Las Vegas 11-9. Jared Kelnick, a leadoff man, ready to face off against a new arm into the game. It's Wander Suero looking for outs number 1, 2, and 3 here in the 8th. And back on the saddle on the play-by-play the rest of the way. Here's Russ.
5: All right, here we go. Wander Suero, Mr. Jekyll and Hyde. All of his earned runs have been given up here. He has an ERA of 0 on the road. Can he flip the script in a suddenly tight game? Fastball strike one to Jared Kelnick. Suero's last, he pitched twice in Omaha, gave up one unearned run in 2 innings. And he picked up 2 of the wins in relief there. The pitch is down and in with a breaking ball. 1-1 Former Washington National Wander Suero. 6'4", 195. 34 years old. Braves organization last year. The pitch. Driven in the air to left center. Marlowe going back. Now he turns and makes the catch. 2 steps in front of the track. So Kelnick, who had homered and tripled earlier in the game and walked and scored. It's one deep, but he's out. 1 out for Diego Castillo. Altogether, Suero's been in 24 games. He's been with the team all year. 3-1 with 2 saves and a 6.75 ERA. The last time he pitched here, he pitched a good inning, a hitless inning against Reno. That was 9 days ago. The pitch is a strike. 0-1, fastball to Castillo. Castillo has 2 singles and a double, and he's lined out to right. Hit the ball well basically every time up. Score twice, knocked in 2. Average of 3.24. The pitch is another strike on the outside. 0-2, 11-9 Round Rock in the 8th inning. It's been Lopez, who's still a pitcher of record. Zhuang, Robles. Good job by Domingo Robles. That should not go unreported. Pitch fouled off to the right at 92-0-2. Robles, 2 innings, no runs, 1 hit, no walks, and 2 strikeouts to keep the game relatively close. Jonah Bride on deck. Suero checking signs. Servin sets up for him. And the 0-2 pitch to Diego Castillo. Suero throws. Breaking ball low. 1-2. Suero's most recent outing, 3 days ago in Omaha. And he worked an inning and a third, allowed 1 hit, struck out 1. And he was filling up the strike zone. Threw 13 pitches, 10 of them for strikes. Here's the 1-2 to Castillo. Fouled off to the right of the play. Fastball. 1-2. 1 out. Nobody on. 8th inning. Castillo batting with Jonah Bride on deck. Again, to repeat, Sacramento has won, and the Aviators need to win to keep first place. Ground ball to third. 2 hops for Harris. He zeroes in on Meneses and throws out Castillo. 2 outs in the Round Rock 8th, and Jonah Bride, who has a single in 4 bats, coming up now. Last to bat against Robles, he fouled out. When the Aviators bat in the 8th inning, and I'm guessing it's going to be Teodo that they'll face. It'll be the 8-9-1 hitters. Dickey, Swift, and Kuroda Grauer. On the bench, just so you know, Colby Halter, Brian Labastida available. Here's the pitch to Jonah Bride. And the breaking ball, low and away, ball 1. 1-0. 1 ball to no strikes, the count. Suero, all set. Big man ready in the next one. There's a strike on the outside half at 90. 1-1 the count. The difference in the game, the 2-run home run in the 5th inning with 2 outs by Jared Kelnick off of Zhen Zhuang. Pitch outside 2-1. It was right after Kelnick had taken a 2-strike pitch, which was razor close. The Aviators elected not to challenge, and ABS on our computer screen here seemed to indicate it was a strike. Breaking ball, 2-2. It's a swing and a miss. Good slider. 2-2 on Jonah Bride. And yet, the Aviators have climbed back to within two, 11-9, two outs in the top of the eighth. Bride waiting. Open stance, wide open stance. Servin offers a low target. There's a ground ball to short. To his right, to backhand, it is Swift. He comes up, throwing on a bounce, and they get him. Swift and Meneses. What a tandem that is. Swift is so good out there with great range, a great arm, super hands, and threw a one-hopper to Meneses by design, and they get Jonah Bride and Suero. Tosses up a 1-2-3 inning. We're going to the bottom of the eighth inning. The score, it is Round Rock 11 and the Aviators 9.
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0: Hey, friends, we're back. Russ Lang with Matt Nevert. Bottom of the eighth inning, 11-9 Round Rock. Emilio Teodoro delivers outside ball one. One ball and no strikes to Jared Dickey. Dickey's been quiet. He has struck out, flat out to right, and grounded out to second. It's been Kingham, Thompson, Ireland, Collier, and Teodoro. Here is the 1-0. It's low. Ball two. 2-0. So Dickey trying to fight his way out of a 3-for-27 slump. Drew Swift is on deck, and then Joshua Carota-Grauer, the leadoff man. What Hernandez do up fourth here? The pitch. Down and in. It's 3-0. And Dickey very likely will be taking now. Three balls and no strikes to count. Nobody on, nobody out. Bottom of the eighth inning. Here's the 3-0 from Teodoro. It is a called strike toward the outside corner at 97. 3-1. Third baseman Jonah Bride is even with the bag, but way off the line. And the shortstop, Rodriguez, essentially playing up the middle, just a few feet to the left of second base. There's a liner on the right, base hit.
1: There we go.
0: And Jared Dickey is now 1-for-4. And here comes Drew Swift. He represents the tying run now. The A-beaters appear, even though they were down 9-0 earlier in the game, to not, the words of Dylan Thomas, go quietly into that good night. Here is Drew Swift. Drew has struck out, grounded out, and walked. Hitting 263. Third baseman Bride a step back from the grass. Teodoro set the pitch. He squares to bunt. Bunts it at the plate. It's a fair ball. Throw goes to second base for one. Oh. On to first. Somehow they turn a double play. I don't know how they turned it, but they did. And that is titanic for the Round Rock Express.
1: And they turned it because Drew Swift thought it was a foul ball. He never left the batter's box until it was too late.
0: He actually took a step back.
1: Yeah.
0: Thinking and hoping it was foul. So the Aviators somehow managed to bunt into a double play. And here's Carota-Grauer. That is a huge break for Round Rock. And the pitch is a strike 0-1. Carota-Grauer hitless in three at-bats plus a walk. Hernandez would be next. The strike one pitch. Swing and a miss, 0-2. So the leadoff base hit by Dickey is for naught. And here's Carota-Grauer awaiting the two-strike pitch. Here it is. And that one hit him. The Aviators get a break there. Carota-Grauer is hit by the pitch. So that's exactly what the Express didn't want. On an 0-2 count for Carota-Grauer to get hit, bringing up Hernandez representing the tying run.
1: I mean, and there's almost never intent when a guy gets hit on 0-2, especially not in a situation where it brings up the tying run in a guy in Darryl Hernandez who's been swinging a hot bat since he was optioned.
0: Hernandez in this game has walked, lined out to center, and struck out. Then he walked with the bases loaded against Collier in the sixth. So he's 0-for-2 with two walks. Carota-Grauer at first. Hernandez is the tying run. The pitch. That's low, ball one. 100-mile-an-hour fastball over the plate, but low. If Hernandez reaches, Cade Marlowe will be next. Home half of the eighth inning. 11-9 Round Rock. Here's the look in the 1-0 pitch. Hernandez takes a breaking ball low. 2-0. Round Rock led 9-0 going to the bottom of the fourth inning. And here we are in the eighth. The Aviators have fought back to make it 11-9. Hernandez, it's the no doubles defense in the outfield. Everybody straight away and extra deep. Here's the 2-0. Way outside, it's 3-0. Marlowe waiting his turn on deck. So Dickey singled. Swift bunted into a double play. Carota-Grauer hit by the 0-2 pitch. 3-0 on Darryl Hernandez. Teodoro ready and the 3-0. Taking, and it's a strike. He was backing out of the box. 3-1. Three balls and one strike. Teodoro staring in. Johnson flashing out a sign. Off first base is Carota-Grauer. The 3-1 to Darryl Hernandez. He goes. The pitch is a ball. Throw to second base. Doesn't matter because it's ball four. So the pitch was ball four. Carota Grauer is at second. Hernaez is the tying run at first. And Hernaez, that's the big one, the tying run, and he does run well. And here is Cade Marlowe. Marlowe has, against Kingham, hit into a double play and walked and scored. Against Ireland, he singled and scored. And then against Collier, he grounded out. And that ended the seventh inning with the bases loaded. The sixth inning, I should say, with the bases loaded.
1: Here comes pitching coach Dave Borkowski out to have a word on the mound with Teodo. Aiden Anderson is throwing in the bullpen behind him. And for the Aviators, Michael Kelly is getting loose. And since being returned from the Parent Athletics, he has been nearly unhittable. Las Vegas playing this one as if they're going to score something here.
0: All righty. Two outs. Carota Grauer at second. Hernaez at first. They both run well. And here is Cade Marlowe, fresh off an 8-for-24 series in Omaha. Counting this game, he's hit safely in 15 of 17. 320 average, half a dozen homers, 39 batted in. Again, it's a deep outfield. Here's the stretch. The pitch to Marlowe. Emiliano Teodo delivers. Outside the fastball, a slider, that is, at 88, ball one. Begging your pardon. 1-0.
1: And if I'm Cade, I am taking a strike here no matter what. Make Teodo come to me.
0: Two outs. Carota Grauer at second. Hernaez at first. Here's the 1-0 pitch on the way. Swing and a miss. He chased the low pitch. Might have been ball two. 1-1. Third baseman Bride is near the line, way closer to the line than he normally would be for a left-handed batter. But he wants to prevent anything from going down the line for extra bases with the tying runs on. The 1-1 pitch to Cade Marlowe. Swing and a miss. He was very late on that pitch at 99. The ball was already in Johnson's mitt. 1-2 on Marlowe. He takes a deep breath. Half swing, steadies his helmet, steps in. Two on, two out. The 1-2 pitch in the dirt, smothered by Johnson. 2-2. Good save by Johnson. Otherwise, the tying run would have been at second. Round Rock 11, Las Vegas 9. Two outs, bottom of the eighth inning. The deuces are wild. Two on, two out. A 2-2 count on Cade Marlowe. The stretch by Teodo. The look, the pitch. Fastball fouled off to the left. Cut fastball at 91. 2-2. Teodo, new ball, looks up at the scoreboard. Carota Grauer kicks the bag at second, walks away. Hernaez trying to get as big of a lead as he can over at first. Krim guarding the line there. Fastball, low and inside at 101. 3-2. All right, that you don't have to be Whitey Herzog to figure this one out. This is the biggest pitch of the game. The runners will be off. Carota Grauer from second. Hernaez, the tying run from first. 3-2. Two outs. The stretch, the pitch. Low. Ball four. The bases are loaded for the league's RBI leader, Joey Meneses. Carota Grauer to third. The tying run. Hernaez at second. The potential go-ahead run. Marlowe at first. Good at bat by Marlowe. Here is Meneses. He is grounded out, tripled in a run and scored, singled and scored, and single again, facing Teodo for the first time.
1: Joey, with the bases loaded this year, 4-for-8 with 2 doubles and 10 RBIs.
0: The pitch. That one nearly hit him. Fastball inside at 99. Now they're seeing it. Maybe they're seeing it hit him. I'm not sure. Johnson discussing it with Fornarola, but they're seeing ball one.
1: Huh. And again, same deal if I'm Joey Meneses as the batter ahead of him and Cade Marlowe. I am taking a strike at the very least in this critical juncture.
0: One ball and no strikes on Joey Meneses. Bases loaded, two down, eighth inning. Here's the pitch on the way. Teodo delivers. High fly ball to right. Shallow. Zavala moving in. Zavallo's got it. And the Round Rock Express wriggle off the hook. No runs in the inning. On a total of one base hit, three men left. We go to the ninth inning. Las Vegas trailing Round Rock 11-9.
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0: All righty. That's Touch of Grey by Grateful Dead. We got a touch of drama here. We've reached the ninth inning. In the bottom of the fourth, the Aviators were down 9-0. They battled back to make it 11-9, but they've left the bases loaded in two of the last three innings. Wander Suero facing Zavala. First pitch, slider, swing and a miss, strike one. Russ Langer here with Matt Neverett. Again, the Aviators began the night in first place with six games to go in the first half. Half a game up on Sacramento, but Sacramento has won. Here's the pitch. It's up and in, ball one. 1-1. The Aviators have fought back valiantly to make it a game at 11-9 in the ninth. Suero will try to complete his second inning of work like he did his first inning, a 1-2-3 inning. Long drive to right field, and forget it, that thing is way out of here. Oh, did he clobber that thing? And it's 12-9, Round Rock, on a very long home run by Andrew Zavala. And that's going to take a little wind out of the Aviator sails. Batter now is Blaine Crim. And the Aviators can only look back and kind of grind their teeth at leaving the bases loaded two of the last three innings. But it is 12-9 in the ninth, and that's 15 hits for Round Rock. Blaine Crim, with plenty of power of his own, hits a ground ball to short. Swift is there to gobble it up, fire it on to first, and there's one out. Zavala had been 0 for 4 when he hit that long home run. Here's Trevor Hauber, the DH. He has struck out twice and been robbed twice by left fielder Michael Stefanik. Two great plays by Stefanik to rob Hauber on two occasions. Celestino's on deck. Pitch is in for a strike 1-1. When the Aviators bat in the bottom of the ninth inning, and right now it's 12-9, it'll be the 5, 6, and 7 hitters. Harris, Stefanik, and Servin with Jared Dickey due up fourth. Breaking ball down and in. 1-1. And from the looks of things, they're going to want... Well, it could be Teodo. It could be Anderson. We'll see what they want to do.
1: Anderson's still throwing.
0: Yeah. 1-1. Pitch fouled away. One ball and two strikes on Trevor Hauber. 235, three homers, 24 driven in. It's the fourth homer of the night. Hit by Round Rock. Johnson, Crim, and Kelnick with the others. Here's the 0-1-2. Up and in. Ball two. 2-2 now. Two ball, two strike count to Trevor Hauber. And if the Aviators are unable to come back and win, pitch is just high. That was very close. 3-2. Then they would fall into second place half a game behind Sacramento with five games left. There's a base hit to right field. So, that will bring to the plate Gilberto Celestino, who was 1-for-4 with an RBI single and a run score. Last at bat of the seventh, he struck out facing Domingo Robles. Celestino, 263, the updated average, with a home run, 15, batted across. Hover off first, and here's the pitch. Ground ball off the glove of Meneses into shallow right, and go over to third base goes Hover. And another threat now for the Round Rock Express. It's a base hit off the glove of Meneses. Runners at the corners with one out. Meneses is one of the best defensive first basemen in the league, but the ball hit hard to his right. He tried a backhand and couldn't quite get it. So Cooper Johnson is up now. Johnson, despite a modest average in the low 200s when the game began, has three hits and four at-bats, including a three-run home run. Last up, he singled against Robles, the only base runner Robles allowed. The Aviators would love a double play now, but they're going to pull the infield in. And a pitch. Johnson slices one in the air, foul to the right, out of play, strike one, 0-1. 12 runs, 17 hits, one error for Round Rock. The Aviators, 9 runs, 9 hits, no errors. The 0-1 to Johnson, the runner from first goes, the pitch fouled away. So Celestino running on the pitch, but it's fouled off, 0-2. Celestino, 8 steals, has been caught 3 times. Hover in third, Celestino at first, one out, ninth inning. And Round Rock leading 12-9, and they're threatening again. Suero, ready the 0-2. Again, Celestino goes, the pitch high, throw to third, and back in, diving in safely, is Hover. Celestino takes second. 1-2 to count. The pitch. Foul back. Try to check his swing. It's 1-2. So now with second and third, the infield in all the way around. Meneses and Hernandez on the right side. Swift and Harris on the left side. And Suero, with a 1-2 count, will try for the strikeout. Johnson waiting. The 1-2 stretch. The pitch. Little bounding ball to short. Swift comes home. The throw, the slide, it's off the glove of Servin. So he's safe. Celestino goes to third. And it's 13-9 in favor of Round Rock. The infield in a little chopper. Swift had a charge and go to his right. Servin tried to catch it and make the tag. And somehow the ball squirted out of his glove. Otherwise, they might have had him.
1: Well, now that the game's getting just a little bit away from them in the ninth inning, the Aviators have sat down Michael Kelly and getting loose the big left-hander wearing 45, James Gonzalez, in the pen.
0: So two runs have scored when the Aviators could ill afford to give them up. And now Rodriguez has struck out, hit into a force play, single had scored, and fouled out to second baseman Daryl Hernandez on a sensational running catch in foul territory not far from the tarp. So now, one out, runners at the corners, 13-9 Round Rock now. Throw to first and back in there is Cooper Johnson. Johnson is a catcher, got one steal, he's been caught once, short lead over there. The pitch, high foul to the right out of play, strike one on Rodriguez. So, in the inning, three hits plus a stolen base and a run-scoring fielder's choice. Here's the 0-1. Foul back. Fastball. It's two strikes on Rodriguez. And the infield is in. Celestino at third. Johnson at first. And it is a 13-9 lead. Round Rock adding two more, and they're looking for more. The 0-2. Up and in, 1-2. Celestino stands at third. Johnson, again, just a short lead off first. Held on by Meneses. And the 1-2 pitch on the way to Rodriguez. High, 2-2. Two balls and two strikes. With Kelnick on deck, that might be Gonzalez's man. We'll see how they want to work it. The 2-2 is a drive in the air to center. Marlowe moves in, makes the catch. Celestino tags. He's coming to the plate, and he'll make it standing up. A sacrifice fly by Rodriguez. It is now a 13-9 lead for Round Rock.
5: At the plate, number 27, Jared Kelnick.
0: And now here's Kelnick. Here comes Fran Reardon up the steps. Yep, he wants Gonzalez to face Kelnick. Left. He'll go lefty on lefty. We have a break in the action. A pitching change. It's now 14-9 Round Rock in the ninth inning. More action coming your way after this.
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0: Alrighty, I got a little Tom Jones. It's not unusual. It's not unusual for a high-scoring game here, that's for sure. And that's what we've got. Round Rock ahead 6-0, 7-0, 9-0. And all of a sudden, the Aviators came to life, and it was 11-9. But now in the ninth, Wander Suero, after working a 1-2-3 eighth, has given up three runs here. And with two outs, Cooper Johnson at first, lefty James Gonzalez becomes the fifth Las Vegas pitcher. Russ Langer here with Matt Nevert. Gonzalez will go after the lefty Jared Kelnick. Gonzalez has been in six games since coming up from AA Midland a little less than a month ago. He's 2-0 with a save and a 6.3 ERA. And he pitched twice in Omaha. He got hit hard once and pitched well the second time. Big lefty Gonzalez delivers. And as a liner out over second, glove by Swift, he fires to first, and it takes one pitch for Gonzalez to dispatch Kelnick. And the inning is over, but further damage certainly done. Three runs, three hits, no errors, and they leave one. We go to the bottom of the ninth inning. The score, Round Rock 14, the Aviators 9.
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0: Okay, we move along to the bottom of the ninth inning, and Round Rock, well, they're here to spoil the party, and they've been spoiling it so far. The Aviators have been swimming upstream ever since a six-run first by Round Rock. Aviators made a game of it, making it 11-9, but now they trail 14-9, and right-hander Aiden Anderson comes in to try to mop up. And Brett Harris will lead things off, the pitch on the way. Swing and a miss, strike one. He tried to hold up on a breaking ball. One strike on Brett Harris. Aiden Anderson, 6'1", 195. He'll be 29 years old in less than a week. He's from Port Arthur, Texas. Pitch way outside. 1-1 on Harris. So it has been Kingham, Thompson, Ireland, Collier, Emiliano Teodo, and now Aiden Anderson. The pitch. Ball hit fair. Inside third. Down the line for Harris. Kelnick in pursuit. And Harris motors into second base with a double, making him 3-for-5 on this night. Tell you what, the Aviators, if they'd done anything when they left the bases loaded in the sixth and the eighth, would be a whole lot closer. Let's see what happens now. The batter's Michael Stefanik, who's 0-for-3 with a walk and a run scored. Aiden Anderson in the ballgame now. Anderson is 1-1 in 13 games, a 4.82 ERA, 18 and two-thirds innings. He has given up three home runs, 9 walks, 12 strikeouts. Here's Stefanik. Fly ball to center. Moving to his right is Celestino. He's got it, and there is one out. And with one down, that brings up Brian Servin, who is 2-for-4 with a double and a home run and 5 RBIs. Last time up, he struck out against Teodo. Oh, it ended up going a rather adventurous inning in a third. Adventurous because he gave up one hit, walked two, and hit a batter, but still didn't give up any runs. The pitch to Servin. Fastball, high ball, one. One ball and no strikes. Harris at second. Just picked up the 10th Aviator hit. 14-9. Favor the Round Rock Express. One out, ninth inning. And the pitch outside and low. Dropped down from the side that time. 2-0. Aiden Anderson. Trying to finish it up. Servin batting. Jared Dickey is on deck. Swing and a miss. Strike one. Two balls and a strike. Servin steps out of there. Wants extra time. Tomorrow, 7:05, Bark on the Berm. Aviators will continue in this frantic first half race. They've got going with Oklahoma City and the Sacramento River Cats. And they're, well, what a race. Braden Nett tomorrow against Trey Shopek. Here's the pitch. Swing and a miss. Strike two. 2-2 on Brian Servin. Then, River Cats going to play the next five games in Oklahoma City. The Aviators, the next five here at home against Round Rock, the 2-2 pitch. Swing and a miss. Strike three. So with 2-0, he gets strike one, strike two, and strike three all on swings and misses. And the Aviators down to the last out. Jared Dickey is 1-for-4. He singled the only hit that Teodo gave up. If Dickey reaches, Drew Swift will be next. Dickey standing in. Here's the pitch. Ground ball fair. Inside third, down the line toward the corner. Around third to score is Harris. Dickey racing for second. The throw, he slides, he's in there. It's a double by Dickey, and it's 14-10 Round Rock, and the Aviators aren't done yet. Batter Drew Swift. Now, if Swift gets on, things get even more interesting with Kuroda Grauer on deck. But the Aviators are still down to the last out. Swift has struck out, grounded out, walked and bunted into a double play. The stretch by Anderson in the pitch. A line drive into center field. That's a base hit. Here comes Dickey to score. The throw to the plate is cut off. It's a single by Swift, and the Aviators are down 14-11. And here comes Joshua Kuroda-Grauer. Good piece of hitting by Swift. Nice smooth swing through the zone. Kuroda-Grauer, 0-for-3 with a walk. He was hit by an 0-2 pitch by Teoto last time up. And on deck, the would-be tying run, Darryl Hernaez. The question now is, can Kuroda-Grauer get on and give Hernaez a chance? Now the three runs the Aviators give up in the top of this inning are the difference in the game. Here's the stretch. The pitch to Joshua Kuroda-Grauer from Aiden Anderson. In there for a strike. Breaking ball, 0-1. Kuroda-Grauer trying to extend a 10-game hitting streak while he's at it. Swift at first, the pitch. There's a rocket foul off the screen in front of the first base dugout. Ball rolls into fair territory. 0-2, that pitch came in at 89. Joshua late on it. Two strikes the count. Aiden Anderson steps off the rubber now. Swift at first. Walks off just a couple of steps. 0-2. Kuroda-Grauer, 347 average. The pitch. He punches that one into right field. Swift will stop at second base. And here comes Hernaez representing the tying run.
1: Can never count anybody out in the Pacific Coast League, especially the first-place Aviators. And once you get to the top of the lineup with runners on base, all bets are off. And now you've got Hernaez, who's walked three times tonight. Despite the fact he doesn't have a hit, he's seeing the ball well, if nothing else.
0: Here's Hernaez. Hernaez has walked three times, lined out, and struck out. He has an RBI. The pitch on the way. Up and in. Nearly hit him with that one. Ball one, 1-0. Hernaez is the last hope for the Aviators. He's also the tying run. And on deck is Cade Marlowe. Swift at second. Kuroda-Grauer at first. Here's the 1-0 pitch to Darryl Hernaez. Taking it, it's low. 2-0. Hernaez always a good eye. Two balls and no strikes. 14-11 Round Rock. Back in the box again is Hernaez. The outfield very deep and straight away. The no doubles defense. Here's the 2-0 on the way to Joshua Hernaez. It's a strike, 2-1. Kuroda-Grauer the runner at first. Swift the runner at second. 2-1 on Hernaez. Darryl stands in, waves the stick, wags it near the right shoulder. The 2-1. Hard ground ball to short. Rodriguez drops it, picks it up, and throws to first, and they still got him. And the game is over. A sharp ground ball booted by Rodriguez, but he recovered, stayed with it, and still had time to throw out Hernaez. The Aviators, on the one hand, a valiant comeback, and they nearly had gave Cade Marlowe a chance to do some damage. But on the other hand, it's a very frustrating loss for Las Vegas, because they lose this one. They score 11 runs against the team with the worst record in the league, and they do it at home and still lose. And now they're in second place. Back with the totals after this.
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0: tough one tonight for the Aviators. Very tough one for a wide variety of reasons. There are any number of ways the Aviators could have won this game, but it was not to be. Round Rock, very relentless in their attack, and they ended up winning 14-11. And that, coupled with Sacramento's win over Oklahoma City, and the Aviators are now in second place, half a game behind Oklahoma City, with five to go against Round Rock here. While Sacramento, that is. Sacramento's in first place, playing Oklahoma City for five more games in Oklahoma City at the end of the first half. For Round Rock to win, they're now 30-40. They've won the last four times they played here now, dating back to last year. 14 runs, 17 hits, one error, leaving five on base. The Aviators are now 40-28. 11 runs, 13 hits, no errors, leaving nine on base. And they left nine the last four innings. They didn't leave anybody on the first five innings. Winning pitcher in relief, Mason Thompson, 3-3. The loss, Jacob Lopez, 0-1 on the year. A crowd of 4,239 paid to see the game, 3 hours and 1 minute. And Matt, it's unfortunate for the Aviators. They came so close in any number of ways. The play at the plate with Drew Swift throwing home, that could have cut off a run. And the Aviators leaving numerous men on base late. And when the ball was bobbled by Rodriguez for the last out and the ground ball by Hernandez, it looked like Cade Marlowe would have a chance. And if Marlowe comes up right there, he can easily tie the game. But it simply was not to be. The Aviators do get credit for coming back from a nine-run deficit to make a great ball game out of it in terms of the closeness and the drama of it. But unfortunately for them, they needed to have a case of amnesia and come back and try to play a more civil game tomorrow.
1: Yeah, it's the third time in the last four games here at home that their starting pitcher has given up five or more runs in the first inning. And you're not going to win very many games when that's the case. They've lost two of those three. The only one being that 21-10 game, which was just wild for all the wrong reasons against Reno. But for the Aviators, they're going to need a solid start over the next couple of days, because as Sacramento has shown, they are not going to give up. They are not going to be taken lightly, especially against a team in OKC that I think for all intents and purposes is the most talented team on paper in the league. And it's been an interesting first half so far. And for the Aviators, they're going to need to get off to a hot start tomorrow, because if you take out that six-run first, they won this game running away, especially with the late offense. They've been able to score in bunches. It's not about keeping the other end off the board, because their bullpen has been better than their starting rotation, which is not what we're used to.
0: Yeah, you can easily say for the next five games, the Aviators, the pitching, they'll go as far as the pitching will take them.
1: Yep.
0: So in the meantime, we're going to leave... I will leave you now in the capable hands of Matt Neffert for the post-game show. And I want to thank Devin Price and all of you for tuning in. I'm going to be back with you tomorrow. We'll be back on radio and TV the next two games. And we will look forward to all of that as the Aviators continue in the frantic, frantic race at the end of the first half here, in the final week of the first half, to grab a playoff spot. Aviators in second place, just half a game back of Sacramento now with five to go. So until tomorrow, this is Russ Langer wishing you all a very fine evening from the Las Vegas ballpark. Tonight, Round Rock holds on to defeat the Aviators, outlasting them by a score of 14-11. And I'm inviting you to stay tuned to the postgame show with Matt Neffert coming up right after this. Good night, everybody.
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1: From high above the playing surface here at Las Vegas Ballpark, Matt and Everett welcoming you back from the With Love Always broadcast booth as the Aviators fall 14-11 tonight in the opening game of this six-game series against the Round Rock Express. Ready to break it all down for you here on the post-game show. With the loss, the Aviators fall to 40-28. That's a half a game behind now first place Sacramento and an 18-16 record at home for the Athletics AAA affiliate. Round Rock, meanwhile, with win number 30, they are now 10 games under at 30-40 on the year. They're 18-16 on the road, juxtaposed with their 12-24 home record. It is a different ball game for the Express playing at Dell Diamond versus literally anywhere else in the league. And as we mentioned going out of the broadcast, that now for the third time in the last four home games, the Aviators starting pitching has given up at least five runs in the very first inning against. That was no different tonight

0: a six-run, six-hit first inning. The Aviators wouldn't get a base runner on after a walk in the first until two outs in the fourth inning. That was after Round Rock plated another run on a Blaine Crim solo shot, then two more in the top half of the fourth. With the top of the lineup leading off, Jared Kelnick took a walk before Diego Castillo drove in a run on a double. His third consecutive hit ended up being his final one of the game, and he was eventually plated on Blaine Crim's third hit of the game, a two-out double later on in the inning. Crim in his first three at-bats was 3-for-3 with a homer and a double and three runs batted in. He would go over the rest of the way, but hey, 3-for-5 with those numbers, not bad at all. The Aviators would get on the board for the first time in the home half of the fourth, and boy would they, trailing by a 9-0 margin. It was two outs and bases empty for Cade Marlowe, who worked a long at bat and took a walk before Joey Meneses hit his first triple in over 3 years, and nearly to the day of his last triple. He hit one off the fence, and it took a big bounce back in towards the infield, allowing him to matriculate all the way to third base, driving in Cade Marlowe, who worked that leadoff walk. Brett Harris would immediately drive in Joey Meneses on a base hit through the left side, and after a Michael Stefanik walk, Brian Servin would come up clutch, blasting a three-run shot the other way. That would give the Aviators five runs on just three hits in the fourth inning. But Round Rock took the wind out of their sails right away, because after the first two batters were up and down, keeper Rodriguez singled with two down, and Jared Kelnick hit a two-run home run. That was his second and final hit of the game, and that would make it an 11-5 game at that point. Las Vegas wasn't done necessarily, because in the sixth inning, they sent 10 men to the plate and plated four more runs. Cade Marlowe, with a leadoff base hit, moved up to second on a fielding error by Aaron Zavala. He was immediately plated on a Joey Meneses RBI base hit. His second and final of the night would give him 67, a number that leads all minor league batters in runs batted in. Brett Harris moved him over to third on a base hit. Then both Harris and Meneses would score on a Brian Servin one-out, two-run double. The Aviators wouldn't score any more in the inning following a Darryl Hernández bases-loaded walk against Gavin Collier, and the only other offense for the roadside was in the bottom of the ninth inning. In the top of the ninth, Round Rock plated three more runs of insurance, and that three spot ended up being the difference in the game. Aaron Zavala against Wander Suero hit a leadoff solo home run. Then two batters later, Trevor Hopper singled, followed up by a Celestino base hit. Runners on the corners with Cooper Johnson driving in a run on a fielder's choice. Then Keeper Rodriguez capped the scoring at 14 for the roadside, scoring Celestino on a sacrifice fly to straightaway center field. Aviators entered into the ninth trailing 14-9. They wouldn't go quietly into the Vegas night. Brett Harris led the inning off with a ringing double before Mike Stefanik and Brian Servin were both dispatched of by Aiden Anderson, who pitched the final frame. Jared Dickey doubled to score Brett Harris. Drew Swift singled to score Jared Dickey. And then Joshua Carota Grauer singled to bring up Darryl Hernández as the game's tying run. He grounded out to short on a hard hit ball 99-plus off the bat. Misplayed originally by the shortstop Rodriguez, but he was able to recover in time because of how hard it was hit and throw Hernández out to retire the side in a 14-11 loss for Las Vegas. We'll check in around the rest of the circuit as well as Major League Baseball coming up on our Coast to Coast Fitness Scoreboard Report. All that and more when we come back on the postgame show.
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1: And checking in around the world of baseball on our Coast to Coast Fitness Scoreboard Report. Aviators fall 14-11. See how the rest of baseball shook out. Well, the Athletics took a 5-4 lead into the ninth inning, but fell against the Pittsburgh Pirates this afternoon in West Sacramento. Brandon Lau, go-ahead home run off of Elvis Alvarado in the ninth, springboards the Pirates to a 6-5 victory over the Parent Athletics. They would score five runs on eight hits with the A's. Zach Gelof with a 3-for-3 night, scoring two, driving in two more. He had three of the eight hits, and Gelof in the midst of a career-best streak offensively. Elsewhere, it was the Dodgers 1-0 winners against the Rays at home. Guess who? Shohei Ohtani with the solo home run, the only offense to cross home plate in that game. Cal Raleigh, in his return from the injured list, delivered a decisive hit in the late stages as the Mariners outlast the Orioles in a 3-1 final from the Pacific Northwest. Angels dominate over the Diamondbacks 7-0 as Reed Detmers earns his third win to go to 3-5 with a 3.68 ERA. Some late offense for the Astros at home pushes them on top of the Tigers in a 4-2 final. Twins dominate, going wire to wire in a 12-2 win on the road in Globe Life Field, upending the Texas Rangers. Don't look now, but the Twins, five games under 500. The Rockies with the win over the Cubs in a 5-2 final from Wrigley Field. The Cubs continue their nosedive. They are just two games over 500 after finishing in first place in the months of April and May in the NL Central. Well, one of their AL Central foes got a win today is the Cardinals with win number 40. They defeat the Padres 3-2 in Andre Pallante's eighth win of the year. It was the Brewers 2, the Guardians 1 from Milwaukee. It was the Reds, thanks to a couple of home runs in the game late, defeating the Mets, by a 5-3 final. Yankees 12, White Sox 2, and a dominant showing in the Bronx. Garrett Cole with his second win of 2026. The Blue Jays back Dylan Cease with three home runs in a 6-1 win over the Red Sox at Fenway Park. Nationals over the Royals 6-4. Phillies dominate over the Marlins in an 8-2 victory. And the Giants and the Braves suspended after a couple of innings. They will make that one up from Truist Park tomorrow with the Giants on top of Atlanta by a 3-2 score. Everybody else done around the rest of the PCL. Told you about Sacramento's 10-1 win over OKC, and that coupled with an Aviators loss put Sacramento as the first place team with five to play in the first half by a whopping half a game. Salt Lake already mathematically eliminated. They defeat the Tacoma Rainiers by a 10-6 final in Salt Lake today. Albuquerque Isotopes on top of the Sugarland Space Cowboys 8-3. The Chihuahuas defeat the Reno Aces in a 6-1 final in Texas. And here in Vegas, Round Rock scores 6 in the first, 3 in the ninth, in a 3-run, 14-11 win as the Aviators drop their first game of this 6-game series. We'll close up shop when we return. I'll give you my final thoughts on this one and set you up for tomorrow. It'll be a Wednesday night. Bark on the berm. Tell you where and when to expect all the dogs to come into the yard. All that and more coming up right after this.
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1: Closing up shop from Las Vegas Ballpark, Aviators trying to get back on the horse tomorrow. You got to win some of these games with a half-game lead going into the final six. Now a half-game deficit with five to play. The Aviators falling, coupled with the Sacramento loss, puts things into question. Makes it a little bit more interesting as the Aviators not only need a win, they need some solid pitching. We mentioned it going out of the broadcast. Likely going to go as far as the arms will take them this week, and they'll turn the ball over to a guy tomorrow in a starting pitching role who's got as electric of stuff as anybody on the roster. Talking, of course, about Braden Ned, who's going to get the start tomorrow in a 7:05 first pitch. But he's been on and off the injured list and on and off in terms of his effectiveness. He's thrown as many as 3 2/3 innings in his four appearances for the Aviators. And he pitched a scoreless inning in relief in the series at Omaha. And that's been his only outing over the last 12 days. It'll be Braden Ned, opposed by the former Aviator Trey Schupak, in a start tomorrow. Ned 1-0 with a 5.4 ERA. Schupak 3-5 with a 5.21 earned run average. And Aviators fans may remember him from 2023. Schupak, the big righty out of Texas, went 2-2 with a 6.33 ERA and 6 starts, 12 appearances for Las Vegas. He has been with the Iowa Cubs since then. He's been with the Round Rock Express for parts of the last two seasons as well. We'll also be on television tomorrow, Cox Cable Channel 77 on the Silver State Sports and Entertainment Network. We'll take the air for our radio pregame right here on Raider Nation Radio AM 920 at 6:50 for that 7:05 first pitch. We'll take the air for our TV pregame at the top of the 7 o'clock hour. It's a bark on the berm at Las Vegas Ballpark. 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
10: French, but somebody online translated it. This is what Wemby said about how he's looking to improve this summer. He said, I'm going to work even harder, obviously, to be more durable, and above all, keep a fresh mind and maintain control of the game at all times. He's acknowledging keeping a fresh mind. He is admitting right there that his emotions got the best of him. What 22-year-old would be that transparent at the podium? He said that's what really stands out about Jalen Brunson, for example. Then he gets very humble and says there are too many moments, and it doesn't come from bad intentions, but there are too many moments where I'm passive and don't have control over the game that I'd like to have, and it ends up costing us. That's just as real as you could get, man. That's why I rock with him so hard. He's real. He's not a robot. He's a human and he's got emotions, man. I think he's a 22-year-old that's only getting smarter and is only going to gain more and more poise. I don't view him as being dirty. I don't view him as being coddled by the media. I think, brother, like the last caller said, had the entire world on his shoulders, man. Everybody was rooting against him, it feels like, in these finals. And, you know, he came up short. Has your perception of Victor Wembanyama changed since the beginning of this postseason? 310-840-4910 is the number. Bob is in Chicago wanting to check in. What's up, Bob?
11: Yeah, it's doing.
10: What's going on, man? How you doing?
11: No, good. I just want to chime in. You know what? I love you guys on the radio at night because it keeps me going. But to me, Wembanyama is reminiscent of Jordan way back in the day against the Bad Boys.
10: Mm-hmm. Okay.
11: Jordan just wasn't physically able to go against them, and he bulked up, and he knew what he had to do. And he came out and looked three-peats. I mean, he's the GOAT. When Wembanyama can get 7 rings, he'll be the GOAT.
10: I appreciate the call, man. I think that was a very unique comparison that's more appropriate that one of the older folks make to me. Mike did have to go through the Bad Boy Pistons. Mike did have to, you know, armor up. The only reason I know about that is because we got blessed with The Last Dance during COVID. By the way, people, I mean, I would not have survived COVID if it wasn't for The Last Dance. The Last Dance literally, I'm willing to go through another pandemic just to get another great documentary. I'm kidding. Obviously, I'm kidding.
12: Take it easy.
10: Take it easy. I'm kidding, people. But no, I think it's a very unique comparison in terms of, you know, comparing this situation to Jordan against the Bad Boy Pistons. But we didn't have social media back then the way that we do now. I just think Wemby's being put under a microscope. I think he's being held to this standard to where y'all are acting like the man is supposed to be some emotionless robot. Yeah, he cried after winning the Western Conference Finals. Yeah, he was frustrated, you know, after losing the finals. Yeah, he's angry after getting elbowed. Yeah, he's angry after being scratched and clawed and tugged on all series, all postseason, the way that he was. The narrative that he's dirty or arrogant, I think is totally BS. If you want to question the ability from a on-the-court standpoint in terms of him not being good enough yet, I'm willing to have that conversation. 310-840-4910. How has your perception changed? Has your perception changed on one Victor Wembanyama as we've rolled throughout this postseason? 310-840-4910. Miss Jane out in Tucson wanting to check in. What's going on, Jane?
13: Hi, Linnell. I had 2 points to make.
10: Yes.
13: First, I totally agree with you about Wemby.
10: Okay.
13: And I say that given that I was rooting for the Knicks.
10: Okay.
13: Because my brother's known Jalen Brunson since he was in high school.
10: Oh, wow.
13: So,
10: okay. Ain't that something?
13: So
10: okay.
13: He was the principal of the school that Jalen played against.
10: Wow. Okay.
13: And he hated Jalen.
10: No, hey, look, Miss Jane, you understand
13: him.
10: Why,
13: he
10: though, right?
13: He admired him, but he had a reason to hate him. But,
10: I'm about
13: I mean,
10: to
13: he's
10: say.
13: Always spoken so highly of him
10: for
13: that
10: sure.
13: I couldn't help but root for him.
10: Okay.
13: However, on the point about Wemby, I think very highly of Wemby because for many of the reasons that you stated, but also I'd like to point out that the people, I mean, there's all kinds of really tall people in the NBA, but mm-hmm. nobody as tall as him. His elbow is where the top of people's head is.
10: Miss Jane, you're about to hit on a great point here. I want to let you continue. Go ahead.
13: They can't help it. I mean,
10: exactly.
13: Sometimes this stuff that they say he's hurting them, they ran into him. He can't.
10: He has
13: help
10: no
13: it.
10: Control over his body. So, Miss Jane, here was the circumstance that he was facing. The next flagrant foul that Wemby got in the finals,
13: yeah,
10: he would have been suspended.
13: Out.
10: And I think
13: right.
10: the NBA, it would have been a major story. Now, the one thing that's in Wemby's favor, Miss Jane, is that those flagrant fouls are reviewable after the fact.
13: Yeah.
10: So I doubt he would have actually been, you know, suspended if it was something that was deemed accidental. But to your point, when you're that size and you've got that type of body composition, you're going to accidentally throw an elbow every now and then. I totally
13: right.
10: agree with you. Totally agree.
13: And he's clumsy sometimes because he's so big.
10: Yeah. It's
13: I mean, I can't even imagine being that tall and what you'd be running into all the time.
10: It's crazy. I think he's got to put some weight on him. I hope he does this offseason. I appreciate you. Good to hear from you.
13: Okay. Nice talking to you, Linnell.
10: Out in Tucson. 310-840-4910. Is the number. Get in where you fit in as we're starting to get packed on the phones. Victor Wembanyama coming up. Kevin Hart Small in the NBA Finals. How has this postseason changed your perception of one Victor Wembanyama? That's next here on Westwood One Sports Night.
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10: I have an alternate YouTube account that I use because I don't want my YouTube search history. All you see is WWF this. So I think that's pretty embarrassing. So like I use his alternate YouTube account whenever I have like a chick sleep over. And during the break, I was doom scrolling. Good old Jim Ross, people. Jim Ross is the greatest play-by-play announcer of all time, and I wanted to share that with you all. Why is that relevant? It's not. I just wanted to say it. 310-840-4910. Linnell Willingham getting you up to 3 a.m. Has your perception of one Victor Wembanyama at all changed here throughout the course of this NBA postseason? Some folks calling him dirty. Folks calling him arrogant, saying he's a bad sport. Calling him a sore loser for not shaking Jalen Brunson's hand after being gentleman swept the other night in the NBA Finals. I don't have a problem, with him not shaking hands. In today's society where, you know, the damn players make out with one another before swapping jerseys, like, I like we have a throwback guy that takes losing, you know, to heart. He's a competitor, man. He cares. People, you know, dunking on him for crying after winning, you know, the Western Conference Finals. People upset at that. Like, I think this is the quickest we've ever seen a hero turn to a villain, maybe in the history of sports. At the start of this postseason, it felt like he was America's hero. By the end of the postseason, it feels like he's public enemy number one. Has your perception of Wemby changed? Do you think that the way that he's being talked about right now is fair? 310-840-4910 is the number. Let's go to Martin in Dallas wanting to check in. Martin, what's going on?
26: Now, we're going back a little bit here. Hope you don't mind. But listen, yeah. I know you're old enough. And listen. You know, the Rockets never did have a chance to play the Bulls. They never did. If they did, it would have been a wipeout. No, let's forget that. What I'm saying is this. Wembley and LeBron, the two most spoken names in the history of basketball. The two most spoken names. I'm sick and tired of it. You put Hakeem Olajuwon next to Wembley, and Wembley's going to go back to wherever he came from.
10: It's okay. Wemby.
26: Well, I don't care what you call him. Send him back to every team. How many times can he hold on to the ball? Tell me how many times Olajuwon got the ball stolen from him compared to Wemby. How stolen balls. Come on, man.
10: You a Mavericks fan or you a Spurs fan, brother?
26: I'm on both sides. Come on now. You know what I'm saying.
10: I hear what you're saying.
26: You know it.
10: I appreciate the call, brother. 310-340-4910. Y'all know why I'm laughing. You know why I'm laughing. I can't help myself. I don't want to impersonate him because I want to get I don't want to get canceled. But damn it, that Wembley, how many times did he drop the, how many times did Elijah Warren get the ball stolen from him? Wembley with his tall ass. Martin in Dallas, baby. Wembley. Wembley. Let's go to Stefan in Santa Cruz wanting to chime in. What's going on, brother? Welcome into Westwood One Sports Night.
1: Hey, what's up?
10: what do you think about Wembley?
1: I was about to let me get a hold of this little rascal from Texas. Hey, you know what? I'm a Spurs fan. Hey, you know, kudos, man. Go, you know, Knicks. You guys got it. So
10: right.
1: But you know what? I like Wemby's attitude.
10: I do too.
1: It's going to mature. It will change. He's 22. And right. Remember this, guys. Mm-hmm. And these, I'm here in the Bay Area, close to the Bay Area. A lot of Warrior fan haters, they wanted to see the Spurs go down.
10: Yeah, of course they did.
1: And the thing about it, this is the thing about it, because their team is pretty much irrelevant now. This is the thing about it, man. You're talking about a guy who just, last year he had that blood clot.
10: Right. Yep.
1: That was
10: significant. It cost him a lot of time. You're right.
1: Yeah. And so this guy is emotional, but the thing is he, Victor never ever once said he is the greatest or he's the next GOAT.
10: Never even alluded to it.
1: He never. ESPN, everybody, they're saying it. Okay. So now when he hears this, that pressure, he goes, oh, man, you know what? I got to do this. I got to win the title.
10: I do agree with you on that, and I appreciate the call. It does feel like maybe he had succumbed to the pressure just a little bit. Let's go to Chance in Alabama. What's up, Chance?
4: I don't know if I've told you this before, man. I stopped watching NBA when KD joined the Warriors. He's my favorite player. It looked a nasty, nasty, nasty taste in my mouth. It really grinded my gears.
10: I feel that.
4: But, man, Wemby, I'm no Spurs fan, but I love watching this guy play. And, man, his attitude, the way he is, it makes me like him even more. He's a sore loser. You know who the biggest sore loser of all time was?
10: Who's
4: Michael
10: that?
4: Jordan.
10: Exactly.
4: The biggest sore loser of all time.
10: Brother, he punched Steve Kerr in the face in practice.
4: Yeah,
10: and we talk about Wemby's character.
4: He went after the smallest white guy on the team. I always thought that was weak by Jordan, but he didn't go after Horace Grant.
10: No, he knew better. Hey, Chance, he ain't stupid now.
4: he ain't stupid.
10: Yeah.
4: But man, this guy has brought me back to the association, and I'm happy about it. He is entertaining. He is the future. LeBron is on his way out. This guy is on his way in, and you know what? He's going to be a topic on shows like this for years and years to come. He is nothing but great for the league.
10: Yeah.
4: We love you, Wembley.
10: Chance in Alabama on the way out saying, we love you, Wembley. Wembley. Did he call him Wembley or Wembley? That's what I call a five. So I have a $5 parlay that I put in with our pals at the DraftKings Sportsbook. It's just all Wemby props. I call it a Wembley thrill. So instead of a parlay, it's a Wembley. You know what I'm saying?
7: No, I'm with you, man. Wembley!
10: A Wembley!
7: Wembley!
10: Wembley. Hold on, that last one you hit was it. Wembley! Wembley! 310-840-4910 is the number. If you're on the line, stay there. We'll get to you coming up on the other side. Adam, Sam, Art, Patrick, Steve. We'll get to you all coming up on the other side of the break. Has the perception, of Victor Wembanyama changed here throughout the course of the postseason? 310-840-4910. Do you agree with the notion that he's dirty? Do you agree with the notion that he's arrogant? I don't. I think the brother's 22 years old, and I think he came up short in the finals. Not illegal, not an indictment on his character. He does have some things to work on, though, this summer from a basketball standpoint. That, to me, is what the conversation should be focused on. But instead, everyone's made it about his character. Have we ever seen a guy go from hero to villain as quickly as one Victor Wembanyama? 310-840-4910. How has your perception changed of one Victor Wembanyama? We'll take your calls on that. Plus, we'll get back into the National Football League coming up in the final hour next.
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0: what I teased coming out of break, going into the break. I have no clue where this show is supposed to go right now. We have 1 hour left. I've been up since 8 o'clock this damn morning. I did more radio than I had sleep. That's what happens when you're a boss. 310-840-4910. Youngest in charge, the Noble again, rocking out with you here in the final hour of power on Westwood One Sports Night. Has the perception of Victor Wembanyama at all changed throughout the course of this postseason? Have we ever seen a guy go from hero to villain as quickly as one Victor Wembanyama? 310-840-4910 is the number. I also want to get into this. In honor of America's 250th birthday, I'm eating it. McDonald's, as some Southern people like to say. Not McDonald's, McDonald's. You got McDonald's money? McDonald's is coming out, or relaunching rather, excuse me, Thrill. And I know you're super excited about this, my friend. They're relaunching their fried apple pie, as Finesse Two Times would say. Their fried apple pie coming back. It got me thinking. You can chime in on the phones with this as well. I want your calls on if the perception of Wemby has changed. And then we got to get to the bottom of something here on Westwood One Sports Night. In lieu of McDonald's bringing back the fried apple pie, what is the best sweet treat in all of fast food? 310-840-4910. I've got an early nominee. Checkers. Home of the twofer. Right? That's what they're known for. Home of the twofer. They got the best twofer in the game. Those funnel cake fries that they have at Checkers make a grown man
1: cry. I've never had it. Ooh. I've never had it.
0: Shame on you, Will the Thrill Dog.
1: We'll stick with McDonald's here.
0: Yeah.
1: I don't know what they put in their ice cream to make it so just
0: rich.
1: Creamy. And It's rich. It's rich. But specifically the McFlurries. The McFlurries.
0: Hot doggy.
1: When those ice cream machines actually work, those McFlurries are something, man.
0: McFlurries is something else, man.
1: Yeah.
0: And I think the general public is going to go with the McFlurry being the one seed. You actually mentioned Frosty first, which surprised me.
1: You can't beat a Frosty. It's simple but effective.
0: Yeah.
1: But it ain't a McFlurry.
0: It's no McFlurry from McDonald's. The best sweet treat in all of fast food in lieu of McDonald's relaunching the fried apple pie, a deep fried apple pie. 310-840-4910. And then has your perception of Wemby changed here in this postseason? I've been waiting on this call and held out on this call for a reason because of what the screener wrote. Adam in Griffith, near Indiana. Adam, what's up, pal? Welcome into Westwood One Sports Night.
2: Hey, what's going on, brother, man? Thanks for taking my call.
0: Yes, sir. Appreciate you spending some time with us, man.
2: For sure. Okay, so you're this big Wemby guy. Am I missing something? If I was 8 feet tall, I could probably be pretty good at basketball, too. And he just sold the farm and blew it. I mean, did you not see what I seen? The guy's not that good, dude.
0: Come on, brother. Are you serious?
2: I'm dead serious.
0: I'm going to talk it out with you. I'm going to talk it out with you. I really want to get to the bottom of why you feel this way. So you're saying you're using his height as like something you're holding against him almost.
2: I think you are. Like no, Superman. Guy. If he was such a savant, then what happened?
0: He lost, brother. I mean, people.
2: I know you're telling me
0: there's one winner and there's one loser. He lost. What?
2: Not only did he lose, he got 29 down. 29. He got smoked.
0: I mean, the beautiful thing about it is basketball is not an individual sport. This isn't tennis or golf.
2: Yeah, tell him that.
0: But I got to tell you that. You all like this idea that it's all. I mean, did Victor Wembanyama get his shot blocked at the well, he did miss two free throws down the stretch.
2: It's so impossible, and he still didn't make enough. I mean, come on, man. Down 29, he blew it.
0: Did you feel this way about Wemby entering the playoffs?
2: I seen it coming a little bit. Yeah, he thought he was all that in a bag of chips.
0: Well, where do you get this from? That's the point. He thought he was.
2: He was
0: like,
2: cocky. Come on, he's cocky.
0: But so, why is it?
2: Man, if I'm 8 feet tall and I'm cocky, I better win.
0: You better
2: ring.
0: Be the man, come right on now. I think what you're saying, and I kind of get where you're coming from. His height may be to his detriment. Because
2: I'm 5'7", and I'm a great basketball player.
0: Well, that explains why you're so damn angry. You're 5'7", champ.
2: I get it. No, don't even do that.
0: I'm just messing with you, man. I'm just messing with you, man. But no, I think it's fascinating the point that you make. Because he's so tall, I do feel like he's held to a higher standard until the finals.
2: Come
0: though, you got to admit.
2: You got to jump to dunk.
0: But until the finals, he lived up to that standard, though, man. He did.
2: Man, you gotta bring it home though. I mean, come on, Kobe, come on, Jordan.
0: You gotta finish the story. Adam, I appreciate you as always, brother. Hope to hear from you soon, man. 310-840-4910. Adam said, if I was 8 feet tall, and then he told us he was 5'7". He's a short king. That's why he's angry. I'd be short. I'd be angry and mad if I was 5'7" too. Now people are gonna think I'm prejudiced against short people. Women are prejudiced against short men. I'm just saying. 310-840-4910. Does anyone have any calls on the best sweet treat in all the fast food? Can I beg and plead for calls on that? What is your one seed of fast food sweet treats? Is it the McFlurry? A lot of people love the cookie from McDonald's. I gave you funnel cake fries from Checkers. There's a dark horse in this thing. The best milkshake in fast food, without a shadow of a doubt, the one seed of milkshakes in fast food, and I got to tread lightly when I do this, the one seed, best milkshake I've ever had from a fast food establishment, it is the home of the most expensive snack, is what I like to call it, Chick-fil-A. That Chick-fil-A milkshake, are you kidding me?
1: Now, you Burger like King. Chick-fil-A milkshake.
0: Burger King, for a long time, I thought rivaled Chick in terms of their milkshake. I also think Burger King's fries are severely underrated, especially if they're properly salted.
1: Man, don't get me started. The waffle fries, though, at Chick-fil-A.
0: But, dude, it costs you $17. It costs you $17 for a chicken sandwich and a small waffle fry. Get out of here. I think Chick-fil-A is the most expensive snack. It's addictive, though. That whatever they got in their ingredients, brother, whoof. It's ridiculous.
1: The Blizzard.
0: I got Hot Carlito says the Blizzard. Yeah. Okay, that's what he meant by Blizzard. I thought he was just... Blizzard! Wembley! Wembley! Blizzard! Wembley! The Blizzard's interesting. So I told you all, I went to Small Bethany College in West Virginia. I thought I was going to be a Division III football player. Ended up being the campus's weed man along with the play-by-play announcer for basketball and football. No one ever knew that. Security on campus was providing me my weed so they would never bust me. It was a ridiculous thing.
1: Well, they know now.
0: But during my time at Bethany College, there was a Dairy Queen. And the way that the campus was set up, through the closest gas station was at least 20 minutes from campus.
1: Yeah.
0: So, like, there's a lot of back roads, and it was the Liberty gas station. It was a Domino's, a Dairy Queen, and a Subway. Those were.
1: What is it like, with the twang?
0: Yeah, I don't know.
1: Wembley!
0: Wembley! But DQ. So I used to get chicken tenders from Dairy Queen, and I got bad tenders one time. And you know how easy it is to mess up tenders. They just left it in the damn grease too long. The bread, the meat got rubbery on the inside. It wasn't good. But that damn Blizzard I had a cheesecake Blizzard. Hot damn.
1: Oh, that's a good one. Ow! That's a good one.
0: I'm telling you. What is the best sweet treat, though, in all of fast food? I want to hear from you all on that. 310-840-4910. And then as your perception on Wemby changed here. throughout this postseason. Let's go to, I've been waiting to hear from Mike. Mike out in Illinois wanting to check in. Mike's going to let me have it. Mike, what's going on, man?
3: How you doing, Liddell?
0: I'm good, bro.
3: You know, I'm not a fan of either one of those teams.
0: Okay.
3: But in listening to you elevate this guy,
0: yeah,
3: I was waiting for him to fly around the arena with his tape on. He does not play his position. He's not a guard. He's not a forward. He shouldn't be trying to dribble too much there between for somebody to steal the ball. I don't think he's going to be the greatest of anything at this point. Maybe later on, but I don't.
0: Of course, later on. But that's my thing, brother. I was never saying now. I'm saying he's got the potential to be.
3: Yeah, but in listening to you, bro, I mean, I can only laugh.
0: But he was a dog. How can y'all look at him? Now I got to pull up the numbers. You all are acting like he totally just fell on his face and he was god-awful throughout the postseason. This was his first.
3: I didn't say he fell on his face, but I watched the series after listening to you. And the boy needs to put on some weight because he's a big man. Nowhere near the paint that often where he needs.
0: He needs a back-to-the-basket game. He needs to put on weight. But, like, guys, he's 22. It's all going to happen in due time, man. Rome wasn't built in a day. I appreciate the call. Wemby wasn't either. I'm sorry to cut you off, Mike. But, guys, he averaged 26 points, 4 blocks, and 11 rebounds throughout the series, guys. Like, what the hell else is he supposed? That's his first finals. And that's what he averaged. And you all are acting like he was garbage. I think there's a reluctance to crown a Frenchman as the best player in the world. That's what I think it is. I see, I'm going to say what your favorite sports talk radio host is afraid to say. We are upset that he likes French fries. We are upset that he likes the spaghetti. Well, that's Italian, isn't it? That's embarrassing. But you all pick up when I'm putting down 310-840-4910. John is in Chicago. John, what's up, man? What you got for us?
4: Hey, guys, I just wanted to tell you, I think the best dessert or late night craving is the double cake shake from Fertillo's.
0: Fertillo's, is that like local to you, where you're at? Is that like a local chain?
4: Yeah, it's in Chicago, yeah.
0: Okay, I'm not familiar
4: but
0: with
4: it's
0: it.
4: The
0: so, what,
4: best
0: say, say it again, John, what is it? Is it a double a what?
4: Double cake shake.
0: So what is that? Explain so that like to a, us.
4: It takes like a double chocolate cake and then mash it into a milkshake.
0: Okay. So basically like cake in a cup with a milkshake. I dig it. It sounds... Sounds like something that'll raise my damn blood pressure, which is great. John is in Chicago. Yes. Appreciate you, buddy.
4: Yes, sir.
0: 310-840-4910. Austin is in Santa Cruz. You know, it would have been better if Austin was calling from Austin. Austin, what's up, pal?
5: So I got a combination sweet treat for you.
0: Uh-oh.
5: You got to go with the McDonald's French fries dipped into the Wendy's Frosty.
0: Ow!
5: Sweet.
0: Yep,
5: You can't beat that.
0: Hey, look, you know ball, Austin. I definitely agree with you on that. Real quick before we let you go, has your perception of Victor Wembanyama changed here throughout the course of the postseason?
5: It sounds like it's a thought for everybody, but if he was 6'3", he'd be mid at best as far as basketball game.
0: What is that? Oh my! So you guys are punishing the brother. And I appreciate the call. The general public is now punishing him for being... I should have asked that last caller how tall he was. If he was 6'3", he'd suck. I mean, and if your grandmother had a damn mustache, she'd be your grandfather, damn it. I mean, what's the difference? I don't get it. We're crying over spilled milk. What did Thoreau say last night? The toothpaste is already out the damn tube, brother.
1: Can't put it back in the tube. Can't
0: you
1: do it.
0: You can't do it. Can't win with him. Can't coach with him. I just can't do it. I think it's crazy.
1: You know what? Mm-hmm. The narrative here was really different after that first game at OKC.
0: You know?
1: A lot different, wasn't it?
0: I'm telling you, it's the quickest we've ever seen a guy go from hero to villain in the history of sports, dog. Kevin Durant. This level of vitriol towards him, I think rivals Kevin Durant when he left Oklahoma City to go to Golden State. It feels like that, dude. Everybody's on Wemby's ass right now. But here's the thing. If you want to critique his play, I think that's the more substantive conversation. Like, that's the conversation there's more meat on that bone, so to speak, talking about his play, because you're right. Lack of cardiovascular endurance, lack of a back to the basket game, not being clutch. He melted in the moment. He missed two massive free throws down the stretch. Everyone keeps talking about the Foxy miss. What about Wemby missing two free throws after being an 84% free throw shooter through the regular season? 310-840-4910 is the number. Has your perception on Wemby changed throughout this postseason? And then, in honor of McDonald's bringing back fried apple pies, what's the best sweet treat in all of fast food? Let's go to Keith out in Baltimore. I wanted to check in. What's going on, Keith?
6: I'm a first time caller this late, but because I'm on call for work. But anyways, I think Wemby, I wasn't saying I was disappointed, but nobody plays the paint anymore. He's too big to be letting these little short guys get all these rebounds. He need to gain at least like 20, 30 more pounds. So he probably need to get somebody pregnant so he can get some. Man, I'm telling you, once he gets somebody the man weight on him and get pregnant, he'd be good to go. But
0: look, man, he needs some shrimp yacht. He needs something, yeah, brother. Get him a three-piece.
6: Man, he needs some dog in him, man. You know, he's too tall for that.
0: I think the dog is in him. I just think he needs a go-to move more than anything.
6: Yeah, and playing the paint, he can easily get the fouls, you know. Because people are going to be ball-hogging them, you know? Nobody plays the paint anymore. You want to be Steph Curry, you know, playing the paint. Why is he shooting threes? Why is he bringing the ball up the court? That doesn't make any sense. It's fundamental basketball, you know?
0: My thing is, and I hear where you're coming from, he works on dribbling, though. He works on three-point shooting. So, like, that's why he shot it so well throughout the season. That's why he handles it so well for somebody his size. But to your point, and I think everyone that's critiqued him from a basketball standpoint has said this, he needs a go-to move, and more importantly, he needs to develop a back-to-the-basket post game to be able to truly

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0: continues. 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Calls from Michigan, Wisconsin, California. Everybody checking in here on Westwood One Sports Night. Couple of things you can chime in on. One, what is the best sweet treat in all of fast food? That is in lieu of McDonald's redropping the fried apple pie. What's the best sweet treat in all of fast food? And then how has your perception, or has your perception rather, changed on one Victor Wembanyama here since the finals ended, or since the postseason started, rather? I don't think we've ever seen a guy go from hero to villain as quickly as one Victor Wembanyama did. I don't believe so. My other part is this. I think the conversation around him being arrogant or dirty or a sore loser, I'm not here to attack his character because I don't think he did anything to warrant that. If you want to criticize and critique his play on the floor, you have every right, in my opinion, you know, to do that, because I do think he came up super small, you know, in the finals. You can say that. Enough of me, though. We're going to get to George Pickens and the Dallas Cowboys coming up here momentarily, but I mean, we got calls from all over the place. We got to get to some of you all out here. Sam in Mesquite has been waiting the longest. Sam, what is going on? Welcome into Westwood One Sports Night.
1: Thank you for taking my call.
0: Yes,
1: sir. Straight off the muscle. Straight off the muscle. Wembanyama, Victor Wembanyama went against America and the national team. He lost. He then went against America in the gold medal game and lost. He is not new to losing. His actions when he loses is about his character, but his play on the floor is what dictates whether he can win or not. That's the only thing that matters in sports. This is about sports. So in sports, he's lost when the game mattered the most. He lost the championship in the finals this year, and that's what happened, and he chose with his character to not shake hands. That's him and him only. Also, LeBron James is the greatest villain, greatest from hero to villain. And then also, you mentioned earlier, as far as you didn't have enough sleep, you missed out on some time because of sleep, and then same thing like Victor Wembanyama. Your job is your job. You have to focus on your job, and then sleep.
0: I was doing my other job. I was doing my other job, brother.
1: And also the greatest sweet treat is revenge. Kobe, make sure he gets his revenge.
0: You know what the saying is, brother? The saying, I believe, brother, is revenge is best served as a cold dish. T.I. once said that, brother.
1: That's the greatest sweet treat. That's the greatest sweet treat is revenge.
0: And what was the last thing?
1: Oh, and then you said about calling and scratching. Shaq is the biggest and most dominable thing.
0: But Shaq's ass was so damn big, they would have arrested Shaq for battery if he would have did what Wemby did. If he would have did what Wemby did to Brunson, they would have arrested, they would have locked Shaq's big ass up.
1: That's his poor character.
0: That's where I disagree, man. I don't believe anything he did was to try and hurt somebody. I don't believe he was ever malicious or ever tried to hurt anybody out there on the floor.
1: I agree. Wasn't saying it was malicious or he was intending to hurt somebody.
0: His actions is what he did.
1: And his actions was, Brunson was big man and the big man.
0: So I hear you. And I think, I hear you. There was someone that said, I made the argument that Brunson's the best player in the world after the finals. I think that's crazy. I appreciate the call, Mesquite. 310-840-4910. Let's run through these rapid fire before we get to the Dallas Cowboys. Zach is in Wisconsin. What's going on?
2: Hey, what's up?
0: What's up, baby?
2: Hey,
0: how you doing?
2: Okay, just to give you a quick background, I took a future bet out on the Spurs back in November because I believed in this team.
0: Okay.
2: I believed in this team to win it all. And the whole season, all the way up to the finals, I thought they were going to do it. I am completely devastated, and I place 100% of the blame on Darren Fox.
0: Oh, okay.
2: That was pathetic, bro. It was so bad. I was questioning during the series, Is he doing this on purpose?
0: Is he point shaving?
2: Like, yes. Did somebody get to him just so they don't have to pay? Because the Spurs preseason, I got them at 4,000 plus 4,000. I had great odds on them winning everything. So I'm starting to question because it was so terrible.
0: But here's the thing. If you're going to blame, brother, if you're going to, and I appreciate the call, if you're going to blame De'Aaron Fox for what he did down the stretch, you got to talk about Victor Wembanyama and his two massive free throw misses. I'm sorry. And I'm the biggest Wemby truther in the national media. I admit it. Wembley, I love him. You know what I'm saying? I'm a simp for Wembley. 310-840-4910. Where else do we want to go? Let's travel out to, let's go to our guy Maurice out in Chicago wanting to chime in. What's going on, Mo?
3: Oh, boy. You got it. Your boy came up small.
0: Oh, Lord. I already knew you was about to give me hell.
3: You already know I was going to let you have it, brother. And you said that he was the best 22-year-old you had ever seen. First of all, you got Jordan. You got LeBron.
0: Jordan wasn't in the damn finals at 22, Maurice. Come on, man.
3: I get that. But he didn't have the team that Victor had either. And neither was LeBron. But I'm just saying, those are better 22-year-olds. Not to mention Magic Johnson. So, hey, come on, man. He's a great player. And I one other thing, he dirty. Pushing Brunson down and all that, he dirty. He needs to stop that. That's what's making people dislike him, though, because he's just doing all the dirty stuff. He slid his foot under Brunson, too, under that three. That looked like he was trying to hurt him right there.
0: He's 7'5", and his foot is the size of my damn laptop here. It's hard for him.
3: You're right about that. That's true.
0: It's hard.
3: That's
0: true. Even with the flagrant fouls, Maurice, this is what I was saying. I felt bad for him. And I honestly, the sinister in me wanted it to happen. I wanted to see him pick up that next flagrant.
3: They weren't going to give it to him. To see if they were supposed to suspend him
0: or not. Right.
3: No. He a big ticket. They're not going to do that.
0: It definitely would have been reviewable. Maurice, I appreciate you as always, man. Good to hear from you, brother. Let's go to Swar out in San Diego. What's going on, brother? Welcome into Western One Sports Night.
4: Hey, man, thanks for taking my call.
0: Yes,
4: okay,
0: sir.
4: 2 points. Mm-hmm. First of all, I think this day and age, just the spotlight that are on these players, like, let's not forget, 21-year-old Kobe put up 4 air balls in an elimination game.
0: Come on, man, it happens.
4: He did that. Yeah, it happens, right? This is part of the art. You know, players, they gotta fall, and then they got to get back up, and we got to see them work through it and bounce back and become the players, the legends that they're going to become. So does my perception of Wemby change after this? Absolutely not. I love the grit. I love the competitiveness. You know, even if him not shaking hands right after, and I feel like, okay, I see his height, but he's not a big man like that, right? He's not a Shaq.
0: No,
4: I don't think the answer for him is to play like down low on the block. He's not.
0: If he puts some weight on, and here's the thing. This is Wemby's third season in the NBA, guys. It's his third year. You know how small and frail Giannis was still in his third year? This kid's got so much runway to change his body composition. So I'm not at all panicked about what he's going to be. I just think the recency bias surrounding him is fascinating.
4: Sure, I agree with that. And, you know, I look at, like, if I were to tell Wemby, how do you develop your game for it to age well and just for him to create off of it? You know, I look at a guy like Melo. I see Wemby getting the ball like 15 to 17 feet out. But yep. Yeah, exactly. He has a sweet stroke. You know, when he puts the ball on the floor too much, he tries to get too much with his dribble, guys can rip it. But if he gets that one dribble, two dribble, work that like that kind of fadeaway baseline game, no one's stopping that. And then if he gets defenders off position, take him to the rack, finish at the rack, but he doesn't have to play down low. You know,
0: there's a way for him to get better. I want to see who he locks in with this summer from a trainer standpoint. I appreciate you as always, man. This is fascinating. I think we're all in agreement. I don't even want to say that because we're clearly not all in agreement. But a lot of you all have called in and broke my heart when you say he's dirty. Some of you have also been like, I don't think he's dirty. I think he's, you know, just competitive. He's big. He wants to win. I'm not going to go as far as to call him dirty. But I do think he's got to be a little bit more self-aware on the floor and understand that the microscope is on him at all times. You know what I love? You're not going to punk Victor Wembanyama. That's the one thing. And I think a lot of people, because he's French, because he's tall and wiry and lengthy, and the style of basketball in which he plays, not being your traditional back-to-the-basket seven-footer, I think a lot of people assume he's soft. Jalen Brunson don't think he's soft. Karl Anthony Towns, his ass don't think he's soft. The damn Timberwolves, they don't think he's soft. Like, I thought the job that he did, man, throughout this postseason, being his first postseason at 22 with all of the pressure on his shoulders that he had, I thought for the most part he answered the bell. He averaged 26 in the finals, guys, and y'all acting like the brother went ghost. 310-840-4910. Hugo in Maryland wants to check in. What's going on?
5: Hey, what's going on, man? Can't even believe I got through, man. I'm coming for calling from Montgomery County currently. And I just want to say everybody's forgetting. Well, first of all, Wembanyama, he's not a villain, man. Like, you know, human beings, how many elbows can you take? How many pushes? How many shoves?
0: Before you decide you're going to pop off, right, Hugo? That's what I'm saying, right? Bro. Like,
5: for him, man. All the whole season and the postseason, he threw an elbow.
0: He threw one elbow.
5: I think Nas Reed had a couple of dirty plays myself, you know what
0: for
5: I mean?
0: For sure. For sure.
5: So, you know, and another thing is, like, the Spurs, the whole team is young. Eric McCaskill is young. Vassell's young. Everybody. I don't know. They were saying, you know, is he going to get back to the finals? I'm like, I don't know, man. I feel like they're going to get back to the finals. And like you said earlier this morning, everybody has to get, you know, they had to, the Bulls had to get through the Pistons.
0: Right.
5: You feel me? Like, it's always a little
0: It's
5: story
0: a maturation process. It's levels that you got to, it's levels that it takes to get to the top.
5: Exactly.
0: I just think people's frustration is people feel like he was crowned too quickly. And I'm just like, do y'all not understand why folks were talking about him the way that we were? We ain't never seen nothing like this in terms of the two-way impact.
5: He's so big, right? Not all extra clumsy and stuff, right? But at the same time, I mean, like you said, he got put on some weight. Hey, look at my boy Alex Saw. Did you see the picture? He put on some weight, man.
0: Come on,
5: I think,
0: man.
5: Alex Saw is going to be a problem.
0: Eating a bunch of French fries, brother. Look, that's what I said.
5: The big Eiffel, exactly.
0: Yeah, I appreciate you as always, man. Hope to hear from you soon, brother. 310-840-4910. We had a bunch of more calls here on the line. If you're on the line, stay there. I want to do this. The Dallas Cowboys, to switch gears here a little bit. The Dallas Cowboys, they reported for their mandatory minicamp today, year two under head coach Brian Schottenheimer. The big offseason conversation for the Cowboys has been centered around, will George Pickens show up for work as he got the franchise tag placed on him earlier this offseason? A lot of people feel like, or felt like before today, that, yeah, this would be a situation where, hey, you know, maybe, just maybe, George Pickens holds out or holds in, but ultimately, you know, folks felt like this situation would be a distraction. George Pickens showed up to the facility today at the Star and had this to say about reporting for work for the 2026 season.
6: If you keep showing it, or they kind of already have a hint of who you are, that's when they'll start speaking on JSN contracts and stuff like that. So I just keep doing what I want, you know, what's best for me.
7: George, for those who say that you're here because you don't want to get fined, but then allege that you will plan on holding out, what would you say to them?
6: I'm here now. Like I say, that's always their opinion. I don't really, like, criticize what they say or what they do. I just feel like that's an opinion that they have, and that's all I can really say.
7: Would you hold out?
6: Nah. Definitely here now. Like I said, the group of guys that's with the Cowboys kind of prevents you. If you know guys, you're going to guys' house, you're talking, like, I talked to Dak, I'm still throwing with Dak. It's definitely going to make you not want to hold out.
0: Well, there you go. You heard it from the horse's mouth. He doesn't intend on holding out. And guess what, guys? I think that is news that is detrimental to the rest of the National Football League. If the Cowboys are distraction-free and that defense takes the step forward that I expect it to, revamp secondary, Jalen Thompson, Caleb Downs, Kobe Durant, Deron Bland coming back healthy. Quinnen Williams up front. Kenny Clark. I think the Dallas Cowboys are the biggest threat to the LA Rams in the entire NFC. You heard it here first. I think the Dallas Cowboys, if healthy, and if that defense can take that step forward that we're expecting. I'm not saying Dallas needs to have a top 10 unit. But if they can at least be a middle-of-the-pack defense, that is a Super Bowl offense, 7 days out the week and twice on Sundays. You cannot argue with it. If they figure things out defensively, I feel like the Dallas Cowboys not only are the best team in the NFC East, I think they're the biggest threat to the LA Rams. And I'm a Commander fan saying that. Slim, I really, in my heart of hearts, they hate it when I say this. Locally in Washington, D.C., they hate it. But I'm a realist, man. Where are the holes on this Dallas Cowboys roster, ladies and gentlemen? 310-840-4910. If you're on the phone line, stay there. We'll wrap up the Wembanyama conversation. Plus, take your calls on the best sweet treats and all the fast food next here on Westwood One Sports Night.
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0: tune into the program. This is the Youngest in Charge, by the way. One final segment to go as we wrap things up, man, and get you geared up for what is going to be, I promise you, a invigorating, thrilling Wednesday night Westwood One Sports Night, because the Kang of North Kakalaki back in the saddle. Josh Graham will join me later on tonight as we tag team this bad boy to bring you the latest and greatest in the world of sports. It is the People Show, so I want to wrap up with the calls here. Marty Marr, caller from out in Indiana, wants to check in. Marty, what's going on, brother? Welcome into Westwood One Sports. What you got for us?
1: Linnell, first, as far as you're concerned, first-time caller, so but I'm going to speak out about the best treat.
0: Okay.
1: And it's so funny you brought up the apple pies from McDonald's, because when I heard that this morning on the radio, I called my friend, 50 years, okay, told him that story. So I'm just perusing the dial tonight or this morning, and you bring it up. But here's the best dessert treat at fast food. I'm 35 years older than you, Linnell. Way back in the day, the hot fudge sundaes from McDonald's, and that little see-through
0: cup. The little cup, right? Yeah. So
1: and
0: here's my thing.
1: It was actually hot fudge with no sprinkles, but
0: no sprinkles,
1: nuts on top.
0: Okay. So I see that's where you got me. I love, and I wasn't like this until I got like 15, 16 years old. My palate had to age a little bit, right, guys? I love nuts and ice cream now. Like those, what is it, the damn, what was it, Goodyear bar? The Goodyear cone that's got the chocolate with the nuts on top and the vanilla under? That is my favorite.
1: Yeah.
0: But it wasn't until I was older. So that was my thought process. Appreciate you as always, Marty. Let's go to Mark in Dallas wanting to check. We've heard from Dallas a lot tonight, man. Mark, you think I'm being unrealistic about your Cowboys? Are you a Cowboy fan? Let me just not assume you're a Cowboys fan.
2: No, Cowboys, I'm going to take you back a minute. Let me take you back a minute. Let me tell you back a minute all the way to Charles Barkley. Okay? Listen, the guy that mentioned barbecue, Pelotas on Harlem Avenue in Chicago. It's the best one. Okay, listen, they've got them all over the country now. But listen, you know, I was up there several years ago when the Rockets won. And they, okay, there was a guy who had he had all the votes. He was on the voting committee on the NBA voting committee. He thought I was an a-hole because he said to me, and you
0: blew it. You got to hit the dump button too while you're at it, Mike. 310-840-4910. Good gracious, brother. I mean, Jay is in D.C. Save the program, Jay, as we wrap things up.
3: What's up, man? Thanks for the call, Mr. Willingham.
0: Yes,
3: and I'm calling you, Mr., because I don't appreciate you to what you're saying about the Cowboys. I'm a Commanders fan as well.
0: Hey, brother, you know I keep it real, though, man.
3: Yeah, I understand. Well, I hear you saying you're trying to keep it real, but I don't think the Cowboys are going to be that good. They're going to have the same offense, a good offense. They won 7 games with it last year. And I know you think the defense is taking a big jump and that's going to make a difference. I'm just going to wait to let it play out. I don't want to give them dudes any credit because I don't think they're going to make any more noise than they made last season. So
0: hater.
3: I'm going to let you have your thoughts on that.
0: Hey, look, real quick, Jay, before I let you continue. I was out there today, Slim. I was out there today, Slim. I'm telling you. I'm going to leave it at that.
3: I can't wait till July, man. My son were going out there. I can't wait. Hey, but look, so moving on. So the sweet treat, the best.
0: Yeah.
3: Sweet treat fast food is Popeye's apple pie.
0: Hey, okay, you know ball, Slip. Yeah, Popeye's got them a good old, they got them a little cheesecake apple pie, too.
3: Yeah, they get strawberry cheesecake. Good
0: strawberry,
3: that,
0: yeah.
3: The original apple pie with the cinnamon on it, you can't beat that. You can't beat it. And then to my main comment about Wimby. Wimby not a villain, man. You know, I love Wimby. I'm a fan. Spurs, my second team, been my second team since Duncan came in 99. So, as far as Wimby, he did play small in the sense that he was that perimeter game. Too many three-pointers and too many jumpers, all that. I don't like that.
4: I know you can do it. If it was my call, Wimby, you get 4 3-pointers a game. One third quarter, or break it down.
0: Nah, for sure.
4: Get. Other than that, I want you 15 feet and in. That's it. Because if you play that, you're going to dominate. If you win, once you control 15 feet in, because you're comfortable shooting your jumper, 15 feet, maybe 12 feet in, you're going to dominate that. So I want you there. And so if you notice, we go back to the playoffs, the more he played inside, close to the rim, those are games they won. And they won by great margin. So, but the bigger point about why they lost the finals is not just when we play. It's, I think Mitch Johnson got outcoached by Mike Brown.
0: Mitch Johnson 100% got outcoached because I put some of the blame on, first and foremost, I don't care if Fox pout. I don't care if Fox wants to sit at the end of the bench. I tell him, take his damn uniform off. Dylan Harper was the better guy. He should have been playing down the stretch. And I look at it like this, Jay. If I'm another player on the Spurs, right? And I'm looking at Mitch. I'm looking at Mitch sideways. We clearly know the players ain't stupid. We see who's the better damn player. That's the tough part about it, man. Jay, I got to let you run because we're wrapping up here, hitting the end of the program. I appreciate you checking in. Everybody out there on the line who couldn't get in tonight, we appreciate you chiming in. I'm back with you, baby, a little bit later on tonight, 11 p.m. to 3 a.m. Eastern time with the Kang of North Kakalaki. My guy Josh Graham checking in as we, take you coast to coast once more, man, here on Westwood One Sports Tonight. Appreciate all of your calls from the East Coast, the West Coast, north of the border. We appreciate you checking in. Thank you to our guy Will the Thrill Dalton. Thank you to our guy Mike behind the glass taking your calls. I'm back with you later on tonight. Drake Toll Show comes your way next.
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0: Yes, sir. Still rocking out with you as we get you up to 3 a.m. Eastern time. I don't know if this matters to anyone, but I got Mike behind the glass taking your calls, 310-840-4910. Mike, Taz, depending on what day of the week it is, man. Brother's a stone cold killer. I don't know what this instrumental is, what this song is. I love this thing. It feels like cool elevator.
1: Cardi B.
0: This is Cardi B?
1: Yeah, I forget the name of the song. It's on her new album.
0: Thrill in your body B bag.
1: Imaginary players.
0: Or Cardi D, based on what Charles Barkley had.
1: Chucky.
0: 310-840-4910. I want to get into this Giannis Antetokounmpo stuff, but I can't neglect the DMV. Chad is in Alexandria. Chad, you are our final call tonight on this record conversation. What do you got, Chad?
2: Hey, Linnell, first and foremost, I want to thank you for taking my call. Also, thank you for setting the tone for tonight. I wanted to put up a shout-out for Wilt Chamberlain's 100-point game in 1962.
0: You mean the game that about an hour ago I said I'm not even sure if it actually happened?
2: yeah. No, it was achieved without the three-point line, which is crazy in and of itself.
0: For sure.
2: But also, I wanted to give a shout out to Wayne Gretzky, even though my boy Alex Ovechkin, he took over the league goal scoring points. Mm-hmm. But Wayne Gretzky has 2,857 career points as well, you know, including assists.
0: Yeah,
2: I don't think that's ever going to be beaten.
0: I think I can agree with you, brother. The other thing I love about Gretzky, and it's a shout out to the NHL and all the other major sports leagues, Major League Baseball, NFL, NBA, needs to take notice. For Wayne Gretzky to be on the desk during the Stanley Cup Finals, there is no excuse for any of the other NBA or NFL legends to not be more involved in the media portion of the game and helping move the game forward.
2: Absolutely. Anyways, once again, I appreciate you for taking my call. Thank you for letting me be the last one to add to my 2 cents. And I hope you have a wonderful rest of your night, man.
0: You too, my brother. Hope to hear from you again soon. Our pal Chad out in Virginia. Right now, though, now that the clock has officially struck midnight, happy hump day to everybody out there around the globe on the East Coast, just the East Coast. As we hit 12:03 a.m. Eastern time here on Westwood One Sports Night, we are officially under 1 week away from the 2026 NBA draft. We led the show with the news on Darren Peterson refusing to work out with any team not named the Washington Wizards as he continues to position himself to try and be the number one overall pick, him and A.J. Domanta to BYU. Jockeying for that status. There's also something else to monitor as we continue to get closer to the NBA draft. Bucks owner Jimmy Haslam said it about a month and a half, 2 months ago, that Milwaukee wanted to have a resolution to the Giannis Antetokounmpo problem by the start of the draft. Well, that's in exactly 1 week. Brian Windhorst of ESPN gave us the latest earlier today on Giannis Antetokounmpo.
3: Jimmy Haslam, the co-owner of the Milwaukee Bucks, said a couple of months ago he wanted to have something done by the draft, and that's the way the league is operating. And talks around Giannis have definitely intensified. The Miami Heat have been trying to get Giannis for months. They have been making offers to the Bucks for months. We have no deal. What we can take from that is the Bucks do not love what the Heat are offering, and they are out looking for other options. They have been looking for other options. The Celtics could get in there. We're going to see how that plays out.
0: That's the latest from Brian Windhorst. Here's the thing when it comes to Giannis Antetokounmpo. I've been very consistent and steadfast with my belief on this. To me, the Milwaukee Bucks don't owe Giannis a damn thing. Here is the reality. If you're a Milwaukee, this move should be about getting the best return possible. Bottom line, this move should be about getting the best return possible. That's what it should be about. That's all that should matter here. It's not about where Giannis wants to go. It's not about where he'll sign an extension. It's about getting the best return possible. This marriage clearly has run its course. This marriage clearly cannot move forward anymore. And here's the thing. This is one of those happy divorces, right? Where, you know, we're still going to co-parent. I'll still always be known as arguably the greatest buck of all time, but I can't live here no more. I may come over every now and then, but we ain't legally together no more. What do I mean by that? Why did I use that analogy? Because look, the two got a championship with one another. Giannis made the Bucks relevant for the first time in Lord knows how long. And they took a chance on a 17-year-old years ago and changed his family's life forever. So I think they did all that they could do for one another. We're now at that point where you can no longer move forward. I don't like the way Giannis has carried himself with his passive-aggressive nature throughout the course of this, you know, spat between him and the Bucks. But here's where things currently sit. There is no secret. And Brian Windhorst just told you. Giannis wants to go to Miami. If Giannis could have it his way, if this was Giannis Burger King, damn it, and he had it his way, Giannis wants to go to the Miami Heat. Here is the package. Here is the package that reportedly would be sent back to Milwaukee in exchange for Giannis Antetokounmpo. It would be Tyler Hero, Kel'el Ware, Jaime Jaquez, and the number 13 overall pick coming up in next week's draft. Here's the bottom line with this. I get Giannis wanting to play in South Beach, wanting to raise his kids on the beach instead of in Milwaukee. I totally understand that, Giannis. The reality is this, though. Giannis going to the Miami Heat for that package in particular, to me, would be a lateral move from a championship perspective. Because here's the thing. Why does Giannis want out of Milwaukee? Not because he's tired of Jimmy Haslam. You know what I'm saying? Not because, you know, Bobby Portis's feet stank and he ain't trying to be in the locker room with him anymore. The bottom line is he wants to compete for championships. It is what it is, right? That's what Giannis wants to do. If competing for a championship is the most important thing for Giannis, why in the holy blue hell does he want to go to Miami? Outside of South Beach and, you know, the strip clubs and the beach, all of that. Why would you want to play for the Miami Heat? So inside the NBA, you used to play a game called Who He Play For. I'm going to challenge you all out on the phones. 310-840-4910. If the Heat were to trade Tyler Hero, Bam Adebayo, Kel'el Ware, Jaime Jaquez, most of the general public wouldn't be able to name players on the team outside of Bam, Giannis, and Andrew Wiggins. Argue with somebody you love. Maybe that's me. We got to play Who He Play For. My whole point is, to me, getting traded to Miami, to me, would be a lateral move. The Heat would not be a championship contender within the Eastern Conference. I don't believe that. Now, there are some folks out there that do believe that. And I want to give a shout out to a tweet I saw earlier. They said, you know what? With a front court of Andrew Wiggins, Giannis, and Bam Adebayo, you would have the best two-way front court in the NBA because of all three of those dudes' ability to defend and score. And then he said, with Davion Mitchell as the head of the snake defensively, you now have a legitimate, really good point of attack defender on the ball. Who would score on this group? What would be their issue? All you would have to do is surround them with role players in shooting. It opened my eyes up, but I still feel how I feel. Giannis going to Miami for that package of Hero, Jaime Jaquez, Kel'el Ware in the 13th pick, that to me is a lateral move and does not put the Heat within the championship conversation of the Eastern Conference. They still wouldn't be better than the New York Knicks. They still wouldn't be better than the Boston Celtics to me as currently constructed. They wouldn't be better than the Washington Wizards. I love that I can say that with a straight face nowadays and really pop it about my team. I love that we're back on the island of relevancy. But no, am I tripping on this? 310-840-4910. I totally believe it's a lateral move. I don't see that working out and them being a legitimate title contender within the landscape of the Eastern Conference. Here's some other potential deals for Giannis. So the other potential deal for Giannis that I think makes the most sense and the one that's most enticing here. If you're the Portland Trailblazers, and if you're the Milwaukee Bucks, and you're looking at your best potential returns here, Tyler Hero and Kelo Ware is great. Hawkins is great. The 13th overall pick is great. That's a solid package. Despite Wendy's reporting that the Bucks are not pleased and want more from Miami in their package, I think it's a fine package. I do. I think Milwaukee would be the clear winner in that situation. Because Jaime Jaquez is a young ascending player in this league. Kelo Ware is a young ascending player in this league. The 13th overall pick, who knows what Heat culture could develop that guy into. And then you got Tyler Hero, who's a certified bucket getter right now. You know? So I like the return for, Milwaukee. Do I like it better than this return that Portland could potentially offer? So the Blazers, apparently very much in the Giannis Antetokounmpo sweepstakes as well. Scoot Henderson, Shaedon Sharpe, Jeremy Grant, a 2027 first-round pick, a 2028 first-round pick via the Magic, and a 2031 first-round pick. The draft capital in this deal is greater than any other draft capital you'll get in a Giannis deal to me. Unless, and this is where I get... tell my dirty little secret. There's another trade where if you're the Clippers, do you trade the 5th overall pick to try and acquire one Giannis Antetokounmpo? To make salaries work, Darius Garland probably has to get moved in that situation. John Collins probably has to get moved in that situation. And then you now have a duo of Giannis and Kawhi, which in the Western Conference... I still don't know. Is that enough to beat OKC? Is that enough to beat San Antonio? Probably not. So this is one of those situations where the Bucks are going to get to have their cake and eat it too. Their best offer, guys, probably comes from the place where Giannis wants to go to the most, meaning the Miami Heat. Throw, do you think that Blazers offer rivals the Heat's offer? When you consider Shaedon Sharpe, that's the piece that I think most people, Thrill, aren't familiar with. Shaedon Sharpe is at 23 years old, I think he is now, is a legitimate 20-point-per-game scorer. A guy that's developed throughout his time here in the NBA. 23 years old, yeah, 21 points per.
1: Yeah, man, I like that Portland package. The problem is,
0: will Giannis sign an extension there?
1: See, that's
0: you're reunited with Drew Holiday. Reunited with Drew Holiday. You're reunited with Dame, who you recruited.
1: That's true. I keep forgetting that because we didn't really see him this year. Right. I keep forgetting that Dame's up there. Because, like, he's been in Milwaukee, a small market, for his entire career, and he might want to get away from that potentially.
0: Right. I totally get that.
1: But if the deal is right, and you're with Dame,
0: yeah,
1: and Drew,
0: and Denny Avdia, and you got Donovan Clingan still,
1: yeah, because they got something cooking there. Like they made the playoffs this year
0: in the West.
1: The foundation's there
0: for sure. That's where if I'm Portland, does it make sense to try to accelerate this? Like, is Giannis the guy you should go after? Can you get another needle-moving player that doesn't cost you as much is what I would think the big question would be if you were that front office in Portland. But I want to open up the phones back again on this Giannis Antetokounmpo situation because I think it's fascinating. Do you think that the Miami Heat would be a championship contender with Giannis Antetokounmpo and Bam Adebayo as their core two. 310-840-4910. Because to me, it's a rare situation where the Bucks are kind of having their cake and eating it too. Giannis wants to go to Miami. The package that the Heat have on the table is Tyler Hero, Khalil Ware, Jaime Jaquez, and the 13th overall pick. If they get Giannis back for that, is that enough for them to be considered amongst the elite within the Eastern Conference? 310-840-4910. I feel it's a lateral move. But here's the other part that I think we haven't really brought up at all. If you're Giannis, people want to come play with you. You're Giannis Antetokounmpo, man. Where's it easier to recruit to? Miami or Milwaukee? You see what I'm saying? So there's that in his back pocket as well. 310-840-4910 is the number. ESPN's Brian Windhorst with a pretty interesting report earlier today. Giannis wants to go to the Miami Heat. Their package that's currently on the table is Tyler Hero, Jaime Jaquez, Khalil Ware, and the 13th overall pick. If they make that move, if Giannis makes that move, is Miami a title contender? 310-840-4910 is the number. We also got an update on the Boston Celtics. They're rumored to be the second team hot on the tail of one of Giannis Antetokounmpo. The question is, though, is that a rumor or have they made an offer? Bill Simmons of The Ringer gave an answer on that exact question. We'll let you hear from Bill Simmons on the Celtics next here on Westwood One Sports Night. 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
7: Two.

Sports Night continues with the youngest of Charles and Willingham, taking you up to 3 a.m. Eastern Time. Talking all things NBA. Lead story of the night, though. Lionel Messi. A hat trick as he scores his 16th ever World Cup goal. The most ever. Also tonight, became the oldest player ever to register a hat trick at the World Cup tournament. So shout out to Lionel Messi. We go from the pitch to the hardwood, though, man. Giannis Antetokounmpo, the Giannis sweepstakes, really starting to heat up here as we, you know, continue to inch closer to night one of the NBA draft coming up on Tuesday. Bucks owner Jimmy Haslam said, hey, look, man, we know this Giannis thing is coming to an end. I want it to be wrapped up by the time the NBA draft comes around. He said that about a month and a half ago, right after the NBA draft lottery was wrapped up. Now that we sit here with under a week to go, the question is, where will Giannis end up playing next? Most folks think that his two top preferred destinations are the Miami Heat.

0: and the Boston Celtics. Now, we know Miami is given an offer for Giannis Antetokounmpo. It's been made very public, and, you know, the public response is that Milwaukee not moved by what Miami had to offer, the package of Tyler Hero, Khalil Ware, Jaime Jaquez, and the 13th overall pick. That, not enough for Milwaukee. Do they then turn their attention to a deal from the Celtics? Now, here's the thing. Before tonight, I was under the impression that the Boston Celtics weren't going to be in on Giannis Antetokounmpo. After tonight, after the audio we're about to play for you, I'll let you decide whether or not the Celtics are legitimately interested in one of Giannis Antetokounmpo. Bill Simmons and Zach Lowe on the Ringer podcast had this to say about whether or not the Celtics have made an offer for Giannis.
1: I would definitely watch Boston potentially dipping their diving in, not just dipping their toe in, but diving in.
2: I think they dove in. They made, from what I heard, they made an offer in the past week, a couple of days before I mentioned on Thursday. I don't know what the offer was, and I don't know who's in it, but they are in. Hat was in the ring, which I was really surprised by.
0: So there you have it. Bill Simmons, pretty credible. Not a reporter by any stretch, but pretty credible when it comes to all things Boston sports. And for him to say that he's heard that Boston's made an offer, my eyeballs get big. My eyes get big. Because if you're the Boston Celtics and you made an offer for Giannis Antetokounmpo, surely that offer had to include Jaylen Brown. That is my problem here. Now, unless Boston was just trying to kick the tires and waste time, they could have put together a package centered around Derek White. But in reality, if Boston really wanted to take a swing at Giannis Antetokounmpo, clearly Jaylen Brown would be the starting point of any deal for Giannis. If Brad Stevens and the Celtics are trying to trade Jaylen Brown or Jason Tatum for that matter, someone needs to stop them. It's a dumb move. It is. The Celtics have zero business trying to break up the duo of Jason Tatum and Jaylen Brown. I don't know if this is something that is coming from within the Celtics building, or is it coming from other places in the NBA? The latter makes more sense because, well, if you can't beat them, break them up. Like, the Celtics have won too many games with that duo. And as we saw a couple of years ago, they got over the hump with Jaylen Brown, with Jason Tatum. So the proof is in the pudding. You know that you can win a championship with those two being the head of the snake. The challenge is now for Brad Stevens and that Boston front office, how do you continue to navigate the ever-changing landscape of the collective bargaining agreement, the second apron, the luxury tax, so on and so forth. Team building, when you have two max players, two super max players in Brown and Tatum, team building becomes a lot more strenuous. Team building becomes a lot more difficult. That is the reality that Boston is facing right now. Going out and trading for Giannis, though, doesn't alleviate any of those concerns to me. As a matter of fact, it makes life, I would say, even more difficult because you now inherit a guy, and I'm calling a spade here. I love Giannis Antetokounmpo. I do. I think he's a hell of a talent. I think he's a crybaby, but I think he's a hell of a talent. The bottom line with Giannis, has Milwaukee made it out of the first round since they won the title in 21? I don't believe they have. And he has gotten hurt in every playoff series. So to move a Jaylen Brown who is an ascending player, younger, more durable, to move him for a guy in Giannis who does not play in the NBA second season, I think it would be organizational malpractice by the Boston Celtics. Only way that you can slice it. Organizational malpractice. That's where we stand, though, when it comes to the Giannis Antetokounmpo sweepstakes. I want to open up the phones, 310-840-4910. Two questions for you to chew on here. One, if Giannis is moved to the Miami Heat for that package of Tyler Hero, Kel Elwer, Jaime Jaquez, and the 13th overall pick, is that a lateral move for Giannis in terms of championship aspirations? Would the Miami Heat be a championship contender in the Eastern Conference if they acquired one Giannis Antetokounmpo? 310-840-4910. Second part of the question is this. The Boston Celtics are rumored to be, you know, Giannis's other preferred destination. If you are Boston, do you consider parting ways with Jaylen Brown to acquire Giannis Antetokounmpo? 310-840-4910 is the number. The other piece of it that I think is kind of influencing the recency bias of the conversation and the sentiment that they should even think about splitting up Brown and Tatum. You know what storyline kind of just has been, went under the radar here in this postseason? Jaylen Brown and the Celtics blew a 3-1 lead to the Philadelphia 76ers. Doesn't get talked about, but they blew a 3-1 lead. So like I say all the time about the NBA's postseason, more than any other postseason in pro sports, when you fail to meet expectations, there are usually sweeping consequences. 310-840-4910 is the number. Let's go to Mr. Positive wanting to check in out in Michigan. What's going on, Mr. Positive? How are you, my man?
3: Boom, shakalaka, Linnell. Hey, first and foremost, hats off to my man, Leo Messi, the GOAT of soccer. No, here's the thing. Giannis, if you're listening, go to the New York Knicks. Oh, my God, fantastic. Cat could play second fiddle. You get Giannis in New York. Oh, my God, they would win the NBA championship for the next 2-3 seasons, bar none. They would have it as long as, you know, like you said, Giannis doesn't get hurt. And, I mean, look at this. I mean, our Detroit teams, you know, I'm very sad about our Detroit sports teams. No, hopefully no one's listening in Michigan, but our Detroit teams do not measure up, and I'm very disappointed with them. So, no, Linnell, let Giannis go to New York Knicks. What do you think? I'll hang up. Everybody, go for your dreams. Thanks,
0: appreciate
3: Linnell.
0: You checking in, man. I hope everything is well with you, Mr. Positive. So, if the Knicks did not win the finals, I think that Giannis to New York conversation would have been a lot more realistic, would have been a lot more feasible. There's another surprise Giannis destination that I did some research and some homework on, and I realized that it's actually not even possible. The Oklahoma City Thunder have been consistently mentioned as a team that would or should show interest in Giannis Antetokounmpo. Because they are a second apron team, because of the restrictions financially of the CBA, when you're in the second apron and you're paying into the luxury tax, you cannot combine multiple player salaries to acquire one contract. Illegal. Don't shoot me. I'm just a messenger. I don't know why it's that way. I think it's a pretty stupid rule. But that theoretically eliminates Oklahoma City because they're not trading SGA for Giannis. You know what I'm saying? So Chet's salary doesn't match up. Jalen Williams' salary doesn't match up. The question is for that organization, can they move forward and still be a perennial championship contender in the West with Chet Holmgren and Jalen Williams on these Supermax deals? That's the question for Oklahoma City, at least. Let's go to Johnny in Atlanta wanting to chime in. What's going on, Johnny?
4: What's going on, Linnell? Let me ask you a question. I'm going to ask you something about your Wizards.
0: Yeah.
4: I'm going to ask you something about your Wizards. Hey, if he go to Miami, I'm with you as a lateral move. Only way to make that a better move, they sign A'ja Wilson. Because ain't nobody else on that team. And
0: You a damn fool, Johnny.
4: I'm just saying. And the second question is, if you go, if the Celtics break up that Tatum and Brown, that'd be a bad decision. Don't. That's a good. They already won once with it. Keep it together. So I'm with you. I've been saying yelling for the longest. If you don't, if the Spurs don't get a package and bring him down there, he need to go somewhere else. But the thing is, I heard that Anthony Davis might be on the move.
0: Yeah.
4: Would you take Devin Vassell and picks from the Spurs for Anthony Davis? Because he would be a nice fit too. They need a veteran presence.
0: I don't know if Vassell is enough. I don't know if Vassell is enough. Johnny, I see what you're saying.
4: How about some picks?
0: But the thing is, with the Spurs picks, they're gonna be so good, Johnny. The Spurs picks ain't gonna be worth a damn.
4: I agree with you.
0: I think so. So I did see this, Johnny. I don't know if you saw. There's a potential Warriors trade that I thought was interesting. That would send. I think the Warriors have what, the ninth pick, or the 13th pick, one of the two. It would send that back to Washington. To get Anthony Davis, that maybe intrigues me. I don't think they end up moving him or Trae Young. I think they're going to end up rolling with who they have, but they're trying to do their due diligence to get a Godfather offer potentially. So we'll see. Johnny, I appreciate you as always, my brother. 310-840-4910 is the number. The Giannis Antetokounmpo sweepstakes coming to an end, according to Bucks owner Jimmy Haslam. It needs to come to an end coming up Tuesday at the start of the draft. According to ESPN's Brian Windhorst, Giannis Antetokounmpo prefers the Miami Heat. If not the Heat, he prefers the Celtics. That Heat deal, we know the parameters of it. Tyler Hero, Jaime Jaquez, Khalil Ware in the 13th overall pick in exchange for Giannis. Does that move make the Heat a championship contender in the Eastern Conference? And then from the Celtics side of things, according to Bill Simmons, the Boston Celtics made an offer for Giannis within the last week. If that offer included Jaylen Brown, would you be on board for it? Should the Celtics break up their tandem of Jason Tatum and Jaylen Brown to acquire one of Giannis Antetokounmpo? Your calls on that next.
5: The U.S. men's national team looks to go 2-0 in group play when they take on Australia. Can the Americans win two games in group play for the first time since the original World Cup nearly a century ago? We'll find out Friday. Westwood One Sports.
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8: Gambler's Bonus hits again. On April 26th, Deborah hit four fours, clearing her Gambler's Bonus four-of-a-kind bingo card for over $14,000. Deborah hit big and so can you with Gambler's Bonus. 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
9: Oh.

0: time. 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The Giannis Antetokounmpo sweepstakes. Picking up some steam. ESPN NBA insider Brian Windhorst had this to say earlier today about the latest on Giannis's future.
1: Jimmy Haslam, the co-owner of the Milwaukee Bucks, said, you know, a couple of months ago he wanted to have something done by the draft, and that's the way the league is operating. And talks around Giannis have definitely intensified. The Miami Heat have been trying to get Giannis for months. They have been making offers to the Bucks for months. We have no deal. What we can take from that is the Bucks do not love what the Heat are offering, and they are out looking for other options. They have been looking for other options. The Celtics could get in there. We're going to see how that plays out.
0: So the Heat deal that Wendy is referencing is Jaime Jaquez, Tyler Hero, Khalil Ware, and the 13th overall pick in exchange for Giannis Antetokounmpo. From my vantage point, that move is a lateral move for Giannis. It does not make Miami a contender within the Eastern Conference. The other potential destination that Giannis would be very open to signing an extension with is the Boston Celtics. The question with Boston, unlike Miami, we don't really know what Boston has offered or if they're even really interested in one Giannis Antetokounmpo. We didn't know that until yesterday. Bill Simmons, Zach Lowe, on the Bill Simmons podcast, had this to say about the Celtics and their rumored interest in Giannis Antetokounmpo.
2: I would definitely watch Boston potentially dipping their diving in, not just dipping their toe in, but diving in.
3: I think they dove in. They made, from what I heard, they made an offer in the past week, a couple of days before I mentioned on Thursday. I don't know what the offer was, and I don't know who's in it, but they are in. Pat was in the ring, which I was really surprised by. As a
0: fascinating development, if you believe Bill Simmons, you should. In this situation, when it comes to his Boston Celtics, I think it's a total ridiculous move for Brad Stevens and company to split the duo up of Jaylen Brown and Jason Tatum. But whenever you don't win the title, whenever you fall short of expectations in the NBA's postseason, you're subject to conversations like this. Two-part question for you on the phones. One, with that Miami Heat deal that's on the table, if the Heat accepted and they acquire Giannis, are they a title contender in the East with the duo of Giannis and Bam Adebayo? And then two, should the Boston Celtics put Jason Tatum or Jaylen Brown up in a potential deal to acquire Giannis Antetokounmpo? Ken is in Miami. No better place to start than out in the Yams with our guy Ken wanting to chime in. Ken, what do you think, pal?
4: Hey, brother. This is actually the Giannis to Miami thing with how bad we've been for years. It just so happens to be a hypothetical we've been looking into for years. I really think it could work, primarily because we've seen Spo do a lot more with a lot less.
0: Very true.
4: I think he could transition. Like, my kind of hot take approach is Giannis at the five, which is, again, it's realistic how that lineup would have to be. But that evolution, the way he did it with Bosch, the small ball thing, Spo succeeds with transcendent talents. You give him a transcendent talent or anybody that can get to that level, like shown with Jimmy, he'll X's and O's, everything else for it to make it work, and everybody acts surprised come second round of the playoffs. But you put Giannis there and you don't sleep on the other pieces that could fall in, just like Norman was a surprise to everyone, Norman Powell.
0: Right.
4: Believe he 100% could make it work. The defensive lineup with Bam, Giannis, and Davion Mitchell, you can guard any star and put him through hell on a night-in, night-out basis, and that's the type of roster that ends up with enough wins. The 16 wins you need in the postseason, the wins you need in the regular season. We've seen the difference down here in Miami. I'm 28 years old. 25% of my life we've been in the finals. So I've seen the formula be recooked a million times.
0: For sure.
4: I really think it's something that could be executed if you add that type of talent.
0: In this Eastern Conference?
4: For sure, because, again, that's why I bring up you have the Knicks. It's kind of what the Knicks did, where you have versatile defenders and you have a scorer that can just go crazy, except I'd argue who can have better defenders than Bam Adebayo and Giannis Antetokounmpo. Those are two guys
0: switchable
4: for sure
0: bigs.
4: And then Davion Mitchell, we call him off night for a reason. That's the guy who gets on the side. But when you can get away from those guys and you get Davion, now what you have three defensive aces who can make it very hard defensively for guys on the other side.
0: I think it's a fascinating point. The Davion Mitchell piece as the point of attack defender with those guys behind him, I think is fascinating. Ken, I appreciate the call, man. 310-840-4910 is the number. Does Giannis to the Heat make them a title contender within the landscape of the Eastern Conference? And then should Boston be interested in moving off of Jaylen Brown or Jason Tatum to acquire Giannis Antetokounmpo? Chase is in Dallas wanting to check in. What's going on, Chase?
5: Hey, yeah, first-time caller here from Dallas. Now, I know the Mavericks got their own problems. They don't even have a head coach right now. But I just want to throw out there, what if the on draft night, the Dallas Mavericks trade their ninth overall pick and a couple of their pieces and pair up Giannis with Cooper Flagg and Kyrie Irving? What do we think, guys?
0: Now, that would be something. I am surprised. I'm thoroughly surprised that Dallas isn't brought up more as a potential destination for Giannis. Honestly, that trio could make some noise in the Western Conference, and here's why. Your front court of Flagg, Giannis, and Derek Lively? Whew. In a Western Conference that features Nikola Jokic, Victor Wembanyama, the front court that they have in Oklahoma City. Hey, I like it. I do. The Mavericks have...
5: Go ahead. The Mavs, they got, like I said, they don't got a head coach right now, so they got some other things they got to figure it out. But, I mean, that sounds like a superstar trio to me.
0: Wow, you know what? You know what the other key piece is for Dallas? Masai Ujiri and Giannis Antetokounmpo have a relationship with one another. He has tried to get Giannis to Toronto for years. Why is it Dallas being talked about as a sleeper team for Giannis? I think the major reason is, do they have young assets that would interest, you know?
5: Thanks for taking me in.
0: I appreciate the call. Does Dallas have the young assets? They got the ninth pick. I don't know what or how many draft picks they got back for the Luka Doncic deal. Our guy Jerry asks, why not Oklahoma City with their draft capital, a multitude of players they could send? Because of the rules of the second apron, Oklahoma City cannot make it work financially because of the second apron. You cannot aggregate multiple player salaries in exchange for one salary coming back in return. I don't make the rules. I just know them. 310-840-4910 is the number. James is in Indiana wanting to check in. What's up, James?
6: How's it going?
0: Going swell.
6: I think as far as Boston goes, Jason Tatum would be the better one to trade off. I think Giannis and Jaylen Brown would be great together. But I think another team nobody's really talking about that has a lot of assets just because of the depth that they have, and it's shown that they're contenders already. Minnesota would be a great place to go play with Ant.
0: So here's the thing, right? When it comes to the T-Wolves, you would have to get off of Jaden McDaniels, Naz Reid, Terrence Shannon. With Giannis coming back in return, is Anthony Edwards and Giannis Antetokounmpo enough to get through the Western Conference that features Wemby, Castle, Harper, Shea, Jokic? I just don't know if that duo is formidable enough to do that. But to your point, yes, that potentially, if depending on who Minnesota was able to offer, could be the best package that Milwaukee could possibly get back. Appreciate your call, brother. That package. Now, here's the thing about that package. It's not exactly what I said. Minnesota has let it be known league-wide their reluctance, their unwillingness to move on from Jaden McDaniels. That's the key in why a Minnesota deal, you know, would not work with the Milwaukee Bucks. So it's going to be fascinating, man. The Giannis sweepstakes should wrap up by the time the NBA draft starts, because that's when Jimmy Haslam said it would. As we get ready to enter the 1 o'clock hour on the East Coast, I want to keep things on the hardwood. The San Antonio Spurs, champions of the Western Conference, but clearly have some work to do this offseason in terms of getting back to the top of the mountain. Victor Wembanyama, hero at the start of the postseason, villain by the end. Has your perception changed on Wemby? That's next.
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0: Westwood One Sports Tonight continues here with the youngest of Charles and L. Willingham rocking out with you as we get you up to 3 a.m. Eastern Time. Number one story of the night. I'm a sucker for history, ladies and gentlemen. As the youngest in charge, I love when we see new accomplishments in the world of sports. The GOAT, not LeBron James, Lionel Messi, with really an impressive feat tonight, making history by tying the record for the most men's World Cup goals in history at 16 after he registered a hat trick tonight that led Argentina to a 3-0 win over Algeria. The hat trick, the 11th of Messi's international soccer career, but his first at the World Cup, and at 38 years of age, this is the impressive part to me. At 38 years of age, oldest player to register a hat trick in the history of the World Cup tournament, man. He also, when taking the field tonight for Argentina, it was his record sixth World Cup that he's gotten the chance to participate in. So Lionel Messi just continuing to be the GOAT. The longevity of the GOAT is what's most impressive. He set social media ablaze, man. Feels like everybody who was anybody had something to say about what Lionel Messi accomplished tonight. We took calls earlier in the program and about the first hour of the show about the most impressive feats in sports, the most unbreakable records in the world of sports. Shout out to Lionel Messi, man. I wonder, it's so crazy because there was this tweet from actually like 11 hours ago. Someone tweeted that Messi was going to go scoreless, predicted that Messi was going to go scoreless throughout the course of this World Cup. And they were like, bookmark this tweet, come back to it when it happens. Hashtag old takes exposed. Let's do this. I want to keep things on the NBA. If you got any more calls on Giannis Antetokounmpo, we will continue to take them at 310-840-4910. Is Giannis to Miami a lateral move from a championship perspective for Giannis? And then the Boston Celtics are rumored to have made an offer for Giannis Antetokounmpo. Should they be willing to split their dynamic duo up of Tatum and Brown to acquire Giannis? 310-840-4910. Let's go from Giannis, the Greek freak of the Eastern Conference, to Wemby, the alien of the entire NBA. I don't know if we've seen in the history of sports a guy go from hero to villain as quickly as Victor Wembanyama did over the course of this 2026 postseason. Throughout the course of the playoffs, Giannis went from hero to villain. At the start of this, we were talking about him being, you know, one of the greatest players of all time, and everyone was rooting for him, and everyone loved his mental makeup. We loved that he went and hung out with the monks. We loved, you know, that he goes to bed at 9 o'clock. We love that he reads books. We love everything about the guy. That was the way the conversation was at the beginning of this postseason. After the finals, it feels like Giannis is the biggest villain in the entire NBA. Honestly, Giannis Antetokounmpo, and this is not how I feel about him, but it's how you all talk about him. All of a sudden, Giannis is the biggest villain in the NBA. I don't remember the last time a dude went from hero to villain as quickly as Giannis Antetokounmpo did. And here's the thing. I have listened, and I've had to sit back and be patient and bear witness to the way you all have spoke about him since the start of the finals, and then more recently since Saturday when, you know, they got bounced. Here's the thing about what happened in the finals and what happened throughout the course of this postseason. Giannis, I'm doing it, Will. I was getting ready to do it. I was getting ready to call the kid Giannis. Victor Wembanyama is 22 years of age, guys. He's 22. This was his first postseason. This was his first NBA finals. His shortcomings, I don't take issue with. I'm not going to use it as some overall indictment on what he is, what he could potentially be. Talking about Victor Wembanyama. You got to fail in the playoffs. Every star has failed within the postseason. It happens. What I don't like is how the conversation has suddenly shifted to Giannis being arrogant, to Giannis being a dirty player. Wemby, I keep doing it. I literally can't help myself. Do you get why I'm doing it? Clearly, right?
1: This is embarrassing. I mean, they're both tall.
0: As
1: they're both
0: hell.
1: Very tall.
0: Mike, thank you first and foremost. Taz, next time you hear me say Giannis instead of Wemby, you put me in a full Nelson or something, damn it. I honestly can't believe, and I did it over the weekend. It's 1 a.m. Eastern time here. I'm a little leapy. Maybe that's what it is. But name aside, you all pick up what I'm putting down here. Now someone type it in the chat. Wemby Giannis. You can join the chat on YouTube and stream the show nightly. Just search Westwood One Sports Night. When it comes to Wemby, though, and I've like totally lost my train of thought here. to me, his failures in the postseason, like I said, not some overall indictment on who he is, what he could be. What I don't like, here's where we were going with this. I don't like that he's being called arrogant. I don't like that he's being called a dirty player. Yes, Wemby threw the elbow against Nas. Yes, Wemby shoved the back of the head of Jalen Brunson. But I'm not trying to make excuses for the brother. Do y'all not see what he goes through on a night-in, night-out basis in a game? In terms of being yanked on, tugged on, stepped on, held, getting his jersey tugged, all of that. Wemby gets beat the hell up down low. So if he's a little frustrated and throws an elbow, not to, you know, try to hurt you, I think he throws the elbow to say, hey, Slim, back the hell up. That's kind of how I look at it. But I just am amazed at how the perception of Wemby has changed here from the start of the postseason to where we are now. For me, it hasn't. I still believe that he has all the tools to eventually become the greatest NBA player of all time if he's able to stay healthy. I still believe, you know, that right now he is the best player in basketball. I still believe he's going to go down as the best two-way player of all time. The question is, with Wemby, does he get better this offseason? Because there are a couple of things that he clearly needs to get better at. One of the big things is this. His conditioning simply was not good enough throughout the course of this postseason. And this is where the conversation gets difficult for me. Is it on him or is it on the Spurs? Talking about Wemby's lack of conditioning. When you play a dude 29 minutes a night throughout the course of the regular season and then up his minutes to 40 a night in the postseason, that's a hell of an adjustment to make. It is. And I was having this conversation with my brother the other night. He's like, dude, well, it's on Wemby to put in the work and do the extra sprints to make sure he is ready come postseason time. But I told my brother, who was a, you know, all-conference Division III basketball player, conference player of the year, legit, played professionally in Morocco, real good dude, real good player, knows hoop. I'm surprised he came to me with that garbage. Because, look, you can't get into basketball shape unless you're playing basketball in-game. You just can't. You can run all the 23-1s that you want. You can run all the 17-1s that you want. You can run all the down and backs that you want. Until you're in a game going game speed, it's hard to get in basketball shape. So I think for San Antonio next year, they've got to do a better job building a callus up for Wemby in terms of allowing him to play significant minutes throughout the course of the regular season. Because you can't just expect him to turn it on come playoff time and be in shape. I thought he handled himself well, all things considered. When you consider that massive jump in minutes that he saw in the postseason, I think he carried himself well. The conditioning's got to get better. And then I think the other thing that really stood out with him throughout the course of the finals, he doesn't have like a go-to post move or a go-to move. He doesn't. And that's what the Spurs needed down the stretch in these games in which they led in the fourth quarter and they couldn't close the games out. The ball shouldn't have to be in De'Aaron Fox's hands. Wemby should be skilled enough offensively to where, you know, you can ultimately play through him down the stretch and put the ball in his hands. Ultimately, though, you weren't able to do that. I think it's fascinating, though. I think he's humble. I think he showed a lot of humility throughout these playoffs. I think he's always super honest and transparent in terms of his success and his failures. I love everything about the man. I am totally taken aback by the conversations that have emerged surrounding Wemby, calling him dirty, calling him arrogant, so on and so forth. Am I tripping with this? 310-840-4910. Has your perception of Victor Wembanyama changed throughout the course of this postseason? 310-840-4910. Do you view Wemby differently than when the postseason started? People talk about the lack of humility from him. That's the part that I got kind of pissed off with. It feels like directed attacks at his character. Like we're wanting to see him fail by calling him arrogant. Do we call Steph Curry arrogant when he does the sleep celebration? Do we call other athletes arrogant when they celebrate? When they hit the 3-point celebration? Do you guys get called arrogant for that? People were crushing Victor Wembanyama over the weekend for him saying that he's in Mitchell Robinson's head. Because guess what? He was in Mitchell Robinson's head. He was. I have no issue with Wemby talking the way that he did. I have no issue with it. What I do take issue with is what happened in the Western Conference Finals, I believe, when he ducked the podium. That I have an issue with. You know what I'm saying? What I don't like, though, is the way that the conversation has shifted and the personal attacks on his character, acting as if he's some arrogant jackass. I just think it's totally overblown. The other piece is now folks are acting like the kid stinks. Oh, he's overrated. We anointed him too quickly. Nobody anointed him, guys. All I've said here on this show and on this network is that if he stays healthy, right, he's got the chance, based off of the defensive ability and how skilled he is offensively, he's got the chance to be one of the greatest players of all time. I firmly believe that. Speaking of the transparency, here was Victor Wembanyama on Saturday night after being eliminated, being, you know, quite frankly, very honest about what angered him the most about the loss.
2: What I'm pissed about is that there's probably 100 games before we can be back in finals. I don't know how to say it in English, but I'm going to have to, you know, hold that inside of me and slow down and wait and execute for 100 games.
0: Basically, he's saying the thing that hurt the most about the loss is the long road back to the top. The long road back to the top of the mountain. I want to open up the phone lines on this, though, man, because I think it's fascinating. Victor Wembanyama obviously came up short in his first ever NBA postseason, but to me, the conversations have gone overboard. Folks talking about Wemby being overrated. Folks talking about him being crowned too soon. Folks have called him arrogant. Folks have called him dirty. But at the beginning of the postseason, Wemby was a hero. At the beginning of the postseason, we were all drooling in anticipation for what he could be, for anticipation for what he would do in his first ever postseason. He came up short. Has it changed your perception of one Victor Wembanyama? 310-840-4910. How was the finals? How was this postseason changed your perception of one Victor Wembanyama? I want to push back on the arrogant part of this and people saying that he lacks humility and so on and so forth. He gave an answer the other night that I thought was so damn good, just in terms of him being, like I like to say, open, honest, transparent, and more importantly, just being real, right? Wemby came up short. He answered this question in French. He was asked by a French reporter in French what he's looking to improve on this summer. And Wemby said, quote, "I'm going to work even harder, obviously, to be even more durable, and above all, to keep a fresh mind and maintain control of the game at all times. That's what really stands out about Jalen Brunson, for example. There are too many moments, and I get it, it doesn't come from bad intentions, but there are too many moments where I'm passive, where I don't have the control over the game that I'd like to have, and it ends up costing us." Victor Wembanyama, open, honest, transparent. I don't believe he's arrogant. I don't believe he's dirty the way that some of you all, you know, feel about him. I don't. I think he's 22 years old, and I think he's a guy that's a sore loser. Just like any great athlete, just like any great competitor, Wemby is a sore loser. The question is this, though. 310-840-4910 is the number. He came up short in his first ever NBA Finals, getting gentlemen swept by the New York Knicks. How has the NBA Finals, how has the NBA postseason changed your perspective on one Victor Wembanyama? We will take your calls on that and a whole lot more coming up next here on Westwood One Sports Night. 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

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Phone lines starting to fill up here at 310-840-4910. You can hit us up on the talk and text line. How has the finals and the postseason, for that matter, changed your opinion on one Victor Wembanyama? 310-840-4910. For me, hasn't changed much. I still believe that he's the best player on the planet. I think this postseason, to me, solidified that, his place as the best player in the league. He came up short, though, in the postseason. Some people feel like, you know, that best player in the world moniker is vacant right now because of the way that Wemby played throughout the course of the finals. He's 22, like I continue to reiterate. I'm not going to let his first postseason failure define who he is as a player. I don't think it's fair. I don't. The other piece is this. This notion that he's some villain, this notion that he's some dirty player, I think it's totally garbage. He's a sore loser, I'll give you that. But so are all the best athletes in all the pro sports. You want a guy to be a sore loser. Do I love the fact that he left the court without shaking Jalen Brunson's hand?

0: No, but like in today's society where all the players jersey swap and tongue kiss after games, I love the fact that we got a throwback character that doesn't like his opponent. If I'm Wemby, I don't give a rick nicks for that matter. I don't. Honestly. So, for him to be viewed as arrogant in a bad sport, in a crybaby and arrogant, all that, because he refused to shake hands, get out of my face, man. Happens all the time. I love the way that Wemby carries himself. It's my favorite part about him. He doesn't give a damn. He doesn't. Wemby to care less. Wemby is about ball. He's all ball all the time. He doesn't listen to the media. He doesn't listen to what you guys have to say about him. The brother goes to bed at 9 o'clock. I love everything about him. I do. The question is, though, how has your perception changed on Victor Wembanyama? Do you think he's a dirty player? I don't. If you think he's dirty for throwing an elbow, then that's on you. Guys do far worse that doesn't get called and that isn't seen. 310-840-4910. Phone lines are locked and loaded, so I'll stop yapping and get to you all. Corey is in Baltimore. Batting leadoff for us here. Checking in. Corey, what's going on?
1: Man, I swear, man, you my guy, but I got to give it to you, man. Let's just say, man, from the start of the NBA season, man, you've been carrying this man's name like you was carrying the Olympic torch, ready to light that flame, bro. Let me tell you something, dog. That young man's action, starting from game three, when he set that tempo on Jalen Brunson with the shove, it trickled down to Castle and even Harper doing dirty plays, man. So don't sit there and try to make excuses for this man. Ever since game three, it's been dirty. But I give it to him. He's young, and he got to learn. But, yeah, man, he's dirty, bro.
0: Why is he dirty? How is he dirty?
1: That was dirty. But the thing about it is, that whole little thing about he was in Mitchell Robinson's head, but the whole time the Knicks was in his head. They let him start out good. He started out great. And he did so much to wear as though he was tired. So this offseason, he better go figure out something, man, because them boys, they coming for him. As far as him being the greatest, nah, man, he got a lot of shoes to fill before he can be even
0: Corey,
1: considered.
0: Corey, this is the thing.
1: That's a lot.
0: This is my thing on the greatest conversation. No one's saying he's the greatest or one of the greatest. I'm saying he's got the potential to be. That's it.
1: Not his second season, dog. Not his second season. Give him at least maybe round about like maybe three or four and then put him in that. But he got to show more than what he showed from two seasons. Just because he got to the finals, he's not there yet. He's still not there yet. On top of that, he got Jokic. You know what I'm saying? No, come on, dog.
0: It's stiff competition. I'll give you that. I appreciate the call. The notion that he's dirty, though, I want to double click on that because I don't necessarily agree with that, but a lot of people out there feel that way, and it's honestly it's stunning that people do feel that way. Byron is out in Atlanta, wants to check in. What's going on, Byron?
2: How are you guys today?
0: Good, man. How you doing?
2: Yeah, hey, first thing first, I would like to thank you very much. You guys are great. I work at night, and you guys keep me very entertained, so thank you so much.
0: Hey, of course, brother. I appreciate you checking in, man.
2: Yeah, a couple of comments about Wemby.
0: Yeah.
2: People, okay.
0: Right. I agree.
2: He had the whole world on his shoulder. Do you imagine what it's like to go to Madison Square Garden, taking on the Knicks with the president in attendance and doing this performance? Okay?
0: For sure.
2: The only thing that was wrong with this guy was he was just this was a 22-year-old who was frustrated and who had to learn.
0: He let his emotions get the best of him. It happens to the greatest out there. So yeah. I'm not judging him for it.
2: Yeah, you know what I'm really happy about? The way they lost. It hurt so much that this guy is going to be, they're going to be even hungrier. It reminds me of Isaiah Thomas. When he got picked by Larry Bird, They had the game. But that thing stayed in them, and I think it kind of fueled all this championship run.
0: For sure. And I expect it. And I appreciate the call. I think that's a hell of a point. This is going to be the moment in his career that I think fuels him, man. This level of adversity, I don't think he's ever faced it before in his life. So his response to it, I expect to be next level because he's responded to the adversity well all season long. There's a level of humility that he has that I don't know if you all understand. And it goes back to the quote that I referenced not too long ago with him. After they lost on Saturday night, he answered the question in French, but somebody online translated it. This is what Wemby said about how he's looking to improve this summer. He said, I'm going to work even harder, obviously, to be more durable and, above all, keep a fresh mind and maintain control of the game at all times. He's acknowledging keeping a fresh mind. He's admitting right there that his emotions got the best of him. What 22-year-old would be that transparent at the podium? He said that's what really stands out about Jalen Brunson, for example. Then he gets very humble and says there are too many moments, and it doesn't come from bad intentions, but there are too many moments where I'm passive and don't have control over the game that I'd like to have, and it ends up costing us. That's just as real as you could get, man. That's why I rock with him so hard. He's real. He's not a robot. He's a human and he's got emotions, man. I think he's a 22-year-old that's only getting smarter and is only going to gain more and more poise. I don't view him as being dirty. I don't view him as being coddled by the media. I think, brother, like the last caller said, had the entire world on his shoulders, man. Everybody was rooting against him, it feels like, in these finals. And, you know, he came up short. Has your perception of Victor Wembanyama changed since the beginning of this postseason? 310-840-4910 is the number. Bob is in Chicago wanting to check in. What's up, Bob?
3: Hey, how you doing?
0: What's going on, man? How you doing?
3: No, good. I just want to chime in. You know what? I love you guys on the radio at night because it keeps me going. But to me, Wembanyama is reminiscent of Jordan way back in the day against the Bad Boys.
0: Mm-hmm. Okay.
3: Jordan just wasn't physically able to go against him, and he bulked up, and he knew what he had to do. And he came out and, look, three three-peats. I mean, he's the GOAT. When Wembanyama can get seven rings, he'll be the GOAT.
0: I appreciate the call, man. I think that was a very unique comparison that's more appropriate that one of the older folks make than me. Mike did have to go through the Bad Boy Pistons. Mike did have to, you know, armor up. The only reason I know about that is because we got blessed with The Last Dance during COVID. By the way, people, I mean, I would not have survived COVID if it wasn't for The Last Dance. The Last Dance literally, I'm willing to go through another pandemic just to get another great documentary. I'm kidding. Obviously, I'm kidding.
4: Take it easy.
0: I'm kidding, people. But no, I think it's a very unique comparison in terms of, you know, comparing this situation to Jordan against the Bad Boy Pistons. But we didn't have social media back then the way that we do now. I just think Wemby's being put under a microscope. I think he's being held to this standard to where y'all are acting like the man is supposed to be some emotionless robot. Yeah, he cried after winning the Western Conference Finals. Yeah, he was frustrated, you know, after you know, losing the finals. Yeah, he's angry after getting elbowed. Yeah, he's angry after being scratched and clawed and tugged on all series, all postseason, the way that he was. The narrative that he's dirty or arrogant, I think is totally BS. If you want to question the ability from an on-the-court standpoint in terms of him not being good enough yet, I'm willing to have that conversation. 310-840-4910. How has your perception changed? Has your perception changed on one Victor Wembanyama as we've rolled throughout this postseason? 310-840-4910. Miss Jane out in Tucson wanting to check in. What's going on, Jane?
5: Hi, Linnell. I had 2 points to make.
0: Yes.
5: First, I totally agree with you about Wemby.
0: Okay.
5: And I say that given that I was rooting for the Knicks. Okay. Because my brother's known Jalen Brunson since he was in high school.
0: Oh, wow. So, okay. Ain't that something?
5: So
0: okay.
5: He was the principal of the school that Jalen played against.
0: Wow. Okay.
5: And he hated Jalen.
0: No, hey, look, Miss Jane, you understand why, though, right?
5: He admired him, but he had a reason to hate him. But, I mean, he's always spoken so highly of him that I couldn't help but root for him. Okay. However, on the point about Wemby, I think very highly of Wemby because for many of the reasons that you stated, but also I'd like to point out that The people, I mean, there's all kinds of really tall people in the NBA, but nobody as tall as him. His elbow is where the top of people's head is.
0: Miss Jane, you're about to hit on a great point here. I want to let you continue. Go ahead.
5: They can't help it. I mean, sometimes this stuff that they say he's hurting them, they ran into him. He can't.
0: He has no control over his body. So, Miss Jane, here was the circumstance that he was facing. The next flagrant foul that Wemby got in the finals,
5: he would have been
0: suspended.
5: Be out.
0: And I think the NBA, it would have been a major story. Now, the one thing that's in Wemby's favor, Ms. Jane, is that those flagrant fouls are reviewable after the fact. So I doubt he would have actually been, you know, suspended if it was something that was deemed accidental. But to your point, when you're that size and you've got that type of body composition, you're going to accidentally throw an elbow every now and then. I totally agree with you. Totally agree.
5: And he's clumsy sometimes because he's so big.
0: Yeah.
5: I can't even imagine being that tall and what you'd be running into all the time.
0: It's crazy. I think he's got to put some weight on him. I hope he does this offseason. I appreciate you. Good to hear from you.
5: Okay. Nice talking to you, Linnell.
0: Out in Tucson. 310-840-4910. Is the number. Get in where you fit in as we're starting to get packed on the phones. Victor Wembanyama coming up. Kevin Hart Small in the NBA Finals. How has this postseason changed your perception of one Victor Wembanyama? That's next here on Westwood One Sports Night.
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19: 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NV Energy. This is what we do.

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1: What up, good people? Westwood One Sports Night continues with the youngest of Charles Linnell Willingham taking you up to 3 a.m. Eastern Time. I was saying in the commercial break, I doom scroll a lot during the commercial break. What do you doom scroll on, Linnell? I doom scroll on the old Ticker Tocker app. TikTok. TikTok. And you all know I'm a mark for early 2000s wrestling. I smile, but I'm like low-key embarrassed by it because I feel like it's like not an attractive thing. Whenever I would have like a chick sleep over, I have an alternate YouTube account that I use because I don't want my YouTube search history. All you see is WWF this. So I think that's pretty embarrassing. So like I use his alternate YouTube account whenever I have like a chick sleep over. And during the break, I was doom scrolling. Good old Jim Ross, people. Jim Ross is the greatest play-by-play announcer of all time. And I wanted to share that with you all. Why is that relevant? It's not. I just wanted to say it. 310-840-4910. Linnell Willingham getting you up to 3 a.m. Has your perception of one Victor Wembanyama at all changed here throughout the course of this NBA postseason? Some folks calling him dirty. Folks calling him arrogant, saying he's a bad sport, calling him a sore loser for not shaking Jalen Brunson's hand after being gentlemen swept the other night in the NBA Finals. I don't have a problem, with him not shaking hands. In today's society where, you know, the damn players make out with one another before swapping jerseys, like, I like we have a throwback guy that takes losing, you know, to heart. He's a competitor, man. He cares. People, you know, dunking on him for crying after winning, you know, the Western Conference Finals. People upset at that. Like, I think this is the quickest we've ever seen a hero turn to a villain, maybe in the history of sports. At the start of this postseason, it felt like he was America's hero. By the end of the postseason, it feels like he's public enemy number one. Has your perception of Wemby changed? Do you think that the way that he's being talked about right now is fair? 310-840-4910 is the number. Let's go to Martin in Dallas wanting to check in. Martin, what's going on?
2: Now, we're going back a little bit here. Hope you don't mind. But listen, yeah. I know you're old enough. And listen. You know, the Rockets never did have a chance to play the Bulls. They never did. If they did, it would have been a wipeout. No, let's forget that. What I'm saying is this. Wembley and LeBron, the two most spoken names in the history of basketball. The two most spoken names. I'm sick and tired of it. You put Hakeem Olajuwon next to Wembley, and Wembley's going to go back to wherever he came from.
1: It's okay? Wemby.
2: Well, I don't care what you call him. Send him back to wherever he came. How many times can he hold on to the ball? Tell me how many times Olajuwon got the ball stolen from him compared to Wembley. How stolen balls. Come on, man.
1: You a Mavericks fan or you a Spurs fan, brother?
2: I'm on both sides. Come on now. You know what I'm saying.
1: I hear what you're saying.
2: You know it.
1: I appreciate the call, brother. 310-840-4910. Y'all know why I'm laughing. You know why I'm laughing. I can't help myself. I don't want to impersonate him because I don't want to get canceled. But damn it, that Wembley. How many times did he drop the – how many times did Olajuwon get the ball stolen from him? Wembley with his tall ass. Martin in Dallas, baby. Wembley. Wembley. Wembley. Let's go to Stefan in Santa Cruz. Wanting to chime in. What's going on, brother? Welcome into Westwood One Sports Night.
3: Hey, what's up?
1: What do you think about Wembley?
3: I was about to let me get a hold of this little rascal from Texas. Hey, you know what? I'm a Spurs fan. Hey, you know, kudos, man. Go, you know, Knicks. You guys got it. So
1: right.
3: But you know what? I like Wemby's attitude.
1: I do too.
3: It's going to mature. It will change. He's 22. And right. Remember this, guys. Mm-hmm. And these, I'm here in the Bay Area, close to the Bay Area. A lot of Warrior fan haters, they wanted to see the Spurs go down.
1: Yeah, of course they did.
3: And the thing about it, this is the thing about it, because their team is pretty much irrelevant now. This is the thing about it, man. You're talking about a guy who just, last year he had that blood clot?
1: Right, yep.
3: That was
1: significant, and it cost him a lot of time. You're right.
3: Yeah, and so this guy is emotional, but the thing is Victor never ever once said he is the greatest or he's the next GOAT.
1: Never even alluded to it.
3: He never. ESPN, everybody, they're saying it. Okay, so now when he hears this. That pressure, he goes, oh, man, you know what? I got to do this. I got to win the title.
1: I do agree with you on that, and I appreciate the call. It does feel like maybe he had succumbed to the pressure just a little bit. Let's go to Chance in Alabama. What's up, Chance?
4: I don't know if I've told you this before, man. I stopped watching the NBA when KD joined the Warriors. He's my favorite player. Look, a nasty, nasty, nasty taste in my mouth. It really grinded my gears.
1: I feel that.
4: But, man, I'm no Spurs fan, but I love watching this guy play. And, man, his attitude, the way he is, it makes me like him even more. He's a sore loser. You know who the biggest sore loser of all time was?
1: Who's
4: Michael
1: that?
4: Jordan.
1: Exactly.
4: The biggest sore loser of all time.
1: Brother, he punched Steve Kerr in the face in practice.
4: Yeah,
1: and we're talking about Wemby's character.
4: He went after the smallest white guy on the team. I always thought that was weak by Jordan, but he didn't go after Horace Grant.
1: No, he knew better. Hey, Chance, he ain't stupid now.
4: he ain't stupid.
1: Yeah.
4: But, man, this guy has brought me back to the association, and I'm happy about it. He is entertaining. He is the future. LeBron is on his way out. This guy is on his way in. And you know what? He's going to be a topic on shows like this for years and years to come. He is nothing but great for the league.
1: Yeah.
4: We love you, Wembley.
1: Chance in Alabama on the way out. Sam, we love you, Wembley. Wembley. Did he call him Wembley or Wembley? That's what I call so I have a $5 parlay that I put in with our pals at the DraftKings Sportsbook. It's just all Wemby props. I call it a Wembley thrill. So instead of a parlay, it's a Wembley. You know what I'm saying?
5: No, I'm with you, man. Wembley!
1: A Wembley!
5: Wembley!
1: Wembley. Hold on, that last one you hit was it. Wembley! Wembley! 310-840-4910 is the number. If you're on the line, stay there. We'll get to you coming up on the other side. Adam, Sam, Art, Patrick, Steve. We'll get to you all coming up on the other side of the break. Has the perception, of Victor Wembanyama changed here throughout the course of the postseason? 310-840-4910. Do you agree with the notion that he's dirty? Do you agree with the notion that he's arrogant? I don't. I think the brother's 22 years old, and I think he came up short in the finals. Not illegal, not an indictment on his character. He does have some things to work on, though, this summer from a basketball standpoint. That, to me, is what the conversation should be focused on. But instead, everyone's made it about his character. Have we ever seen a guy go from a hero to villain as quickly as one Victor Wembanyama? 310-840-4910. How has your perception changed of one Victor Wembanyama? We'll take your calls on that. Plus, we'll get back into the National Football League coming up in the final hour next.
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0: what I teased coming out of break, going into the break. I have no clue where this show is supposed to go right now. We have 1 hour left. I've been up since 8 o'clock this damn morning. I did more radio than I had sleep. That's what happens when you're a boss. 310-840-4910. Youngest in charge, the Noble again, rocking out with you here in the final hour of power on Westwood One Sports Night. Has the perception of Victor Wembanyama at all changed throughout the course of this postseason? Have we ever seen a guy go from hero to villain as quickly as one Victor Wembanyama? 310-840-4910 is the number. I also want to get into this. In honor of America's 250th birthday, I'm eating it. McDonald's, as some Southern people like to say. Not McDonald's, McDonald's. You got McDonald's money? McDonald's is coming out, or relaunching rather. Excuse me, Thrill. And I know you're super excited about this, my friend. They're relaunching their fried apple pie, as Finesse Two Times would say. Their fried apple pie coming back. It got me thinking. You can chime in on the phones with this as well. I want your calls on if the perception of Wemby has changed. And then we got to get to the bottom of something here on Westwood One Sports Night. In lieu of McDonald's bringing back the fried apple pie, what is the best sweet treat in all of fast food? 310-840-4910. I've got an early nominee. Checkers, home of the twofer. Right? That's what they're known for. Home of the twofer. They got the best twofer in the game. Those funnel cake fries that they have at Checkers make a grown man.
1: I've never had it. Ooh. I've never had it.
0: Shame on you, Will the Thrill Dog.
1: We'll stick with McDonald's here.
0: Yeah.
1: I don't know what they put in their ice cream to make it so just
0: rich.
1: Creamy. And It's rich. It's rich. But specifically the McFlurries. The McFlurry.
0: Hot doggy.
1: When those ice cream machines actually work, those McFlurries are something, man. The
0: McFlurry's something else, man.
1: Yeah.
0: And I think the general public is going to go with the McFlurry being the one seed. You actually mentioned Frosty first, which surprised me.
1: You can't beat a Frosty. It's simple but effective.
0: Yeah.
1: But it ain't a McFlurry.
0: It's no McFlurry from McDonald's. The best sweet treat in all of fast food in lieu of McDonald's relaunching the fried apple pie, a deep fried apple pie. 310-840-4910. And then has your perception of Wemby changed here in this postseason? I've been waiting on this call and held out on this call for a reason because of what the screener wrote. Adam in Griffith. Near Indiana. Adam, what's up, pal? Welcome into Westwood One Sports Night.
2: Hey, what's going on, brother, man? Thanks for taking my call.
0: Yes, sir. Appreciate you spending some time with us, man.
2: For sure. Okay, so you're this big Wemby guy. Am I missing something? If I was 8 feet tall, I could probably be pretty good at basketball, too. And he just sold the farm and blew it. I mean, did you not see what I seen? The guy's not that good, dude.
0: Come on, brother. Are you serious?
2: I'm dead serious.
0: I'm going to talk it out with you. I really want to get to the bottom of why you feel this way. So you're saying you're using his height as like something you're holding against him almost.
2: I think you are. Like Superman guy. If he was such a savant, then what happened?
0: He lost, brother. I mean, people.
2: I know you're telling me.
0: There's one winner. There's one loser. He lost. What?
2: Not only did he lose, he got 29 down. 29. He got smoked.
0: I mean, the beautiful thing about it is basketball is not an individual sport. This isn't tennis or golf.
2: Yeah, tell him that.
0: But that's the I got to tell you that you all like this idea that it's all. I mean, did Victor Wembanyama get his shot blocked? at the well, he did miss two free throws down the stretch.
2: It's so impossible, and he still didn't make enough. I mean, come on, man. Down 29, he blew it.
0: Did you feel this way about Wemby entering the playoffs?
2: I seen it coming a little bit. Yeah, he thought he was all that in a bag of chips.
0: Where do you get this from? That's the point. He thought he was. Where did like what is that? Just
2: he was
0: like
2: cocky. Come on, he's cocky.
0: But so why is it?
2: Man, if I'm 8 feet tall and I'm cocky, I better win.
0: You better
2: ring.
0: Be the man.
2: Come
0: right
2: on
0: now. I think what you're saying, and I kind of get where you're coming from. His height may be to his detriment. Because
2: I'm 5'7", and I'm a great basketball player.
0: Well, that explains why you're so damn angry. You're 5'7", champ. I get it.
2: No, don't even do that.
0: I'm just messing with you, man. But no, I think it's fascinating the point that you make. Because he's so tall, I do feel like he's held to a higher standard until the finals,
2: Come
0: though.
2: You
0: got to admit.
2: You got to jump to dunk.
0: But until the finals, he lived up to that standard, though, man. He did.
2: Man, you gotta bring it home though. I mean, come on, Kobe. Come on, Jordan.
0: You gotta finish the story. Adam, I appreciate you as always, brother. Hope to hear from you soon, man. 310-840-4910. Adam said, hey, if I was 8 feet tall, and then he told us he was 5'7". He's a short king. That's why he's angry. I'd be short. I'd be angry and mad if I was 5'7" too. Now people are gonna think I'm prejudiced against short people. Women are prejudiced against short men. I'm just saying. 310-840-4910. Does anyone have any calls on the best sweet treat in all the fast food? Can I beg and plead for calls on that? What is your one seed of fast food sweet treats? Is it the McFlurry? A lot of people love the cookie from McDonald's. I gave you funnel cake fries from Checkers. There's a dark horse in this thing. The best milkshake in fast food, without a shadow of a doubt, the one seed of milkshakes in fast food, and I got to tread lightly when I do this, the one seed, best milkshake I've ever had from a fast food establishment, it is the home of the most expensive snack, is what I like to call it, Chick-fil-A. That Chick-fil-A milkshake, are you kidding me? That
1: like
0: Burger King
1: Chick-fil-A milkshake.
0: Burger King for a long time I thought rivaled Chick in terms of their milkshake. I also think Burger King's fries are severely underrated, especially if they're properly salted.
1: Man, don't get me started. The waffle fries though at Chick-fil-A.
0: But dude, it costs you $17. It costs you $17 for a chicken sandwich and a small waffle fry. Get out of here. I think Chick-fil-A is the most expensive snack. It's addictive, though. That whatever they got in their ingredients, brother, whoof. It's ridiculous.
1: The Blizzard.
0: I got Hot Carlito says the Blizzard. Yeah. Okay, that's what he meant by Blizzard. I thought he was just, Blizzard! Wembley! Wembley! Blizzard, Wembley! The Blizzard's interesting. So I told you all, I went to Small Bethany College in West Virginia. I thought I was going to be a Division III football player. Ended up being the campus's weed man along with the play-by-play announcer for basketball and football. No one ever knew that. Security on campus was providing me my weed so they would never bust me. It was a ridiculous thing.
1: Well, they know now.
0: But during my time at Bethany College, there was a Dairy Queen. And the way that the campus was set up through, the closest gas station was at least 20 minutes from campus.
1: Yeah.
0: So, like, there's a lot of back roads, and it was the Liberty gas station. It was a Domino's, a Dairy Queen, and a Subway. Those were.
1: What is it
0: like,
1: with the twang
0: yeah,
1: tonight?
0: I don't know.
1: Wembley!
0: Wembley! But DQ. So I used to get chicken tenders from Dairy Queen, and I got bad tenders one time. And you know how easy it is to mess up tenders. They just left it in the damn grease too long. The bread, the meat got rubbery on the inside. It wasn't good. But that damn Blizzard I had a cheesecake Blizzard. Hot damn.
1: Oh, that's a good one. That's a good one.
0: I'm telling you. What is the best sweet treat, though, in all of fast food? I want to hear from you all on that. 310-840-4910. And then as your perception on Wemby changed here. throughout this postseason. Let's go to, I've been waiting to hear from Mike. Mike out in Illinois wanting to check in. Mike's going to let me have it. Mike, what's going on, man?
3: How you doing, Liddell?
0: I'm good, bro.
3: I just wanted to let you know I'm not a fan of either one of those teams.
0: Okay.
3: But in listening to you elevate this guy,
0: yeah,
3: I was waiting for him to fly around the arena with his tape on. He does not play his position. He's not a guard. He's not a forward. He shouldn't be trying to dribble too much there between for somebody to steal the ball. I don't think he's going to be the greatest of anything at this point. Maybe later on, but I don't.
0: Of course, later on. But that's my thing, brother. I was never saying now. I'm saying he's got the potential to be.
3: Yeah, but in listening to you, bro, I mean,
0: I can only laugh.
3: A superstar.
0: I can only laugh. He was a dog. How can y'all look at him? Now I got to pull up the numbers. You all are acting like he totally just fell on his face and he was god-awful throughout the postseason. This was his first.
3: I didn't say he fell on his face, but I watched the series after listening to you. And the boy needs to put on some weight because he's a big man. He's nowhere near the paint that often where he should have been.
0: He needs a back-to-the-basket game. He needs to put on weight. But, like, guys, he's 22. It's all going to happen in due time, man. Rome wasn't built in a day. Yeah, I appreciate the call. Wemby wasn't either. I'm sorry to cut you off, Mike. But, guys, he averaged 26 points, 4 blocks, and 11 rebounds throughout the series, guys. Like, what the hell else is he supposed? That's his first finals. And that's what he averaged. And you all are acting like he was garbage. I think there's a reluctance to crown a Frenchman as the best player in the world. That's what I think it is. I say, I'm going to say what your favorite sports talk radio host is afraid to say. We are upset that he likes French fries. We are upset that he likes the spaghetti. Well, that's Italian, isn't it? That's embarrassing. But you all pick up when I'm putting down 310-840-4910. John is in Chicago. John, what's up, man? What you got for us?
4: Hey, guys. I just wanted to tell you, I think the best dessert or late-night craving is the double cake shake from Fratillo's.
0: Fratillo's. Is that like local to you where you're at? Is that like a local chain?
4: Yeah, it's in Chicago. Yeah.
0: Okay, I'm not familiar with it. Say it again, John. What is it? Is it a double what?
4: Double cake shake.
0: So what is that? Explain that to us.
4: It takes like a double chocolate cake and then mash it into a milkshake.
0: Okay, so basically like cake in a cup with a milkshake. I dig it. It sounds Sounds like something that'll raise my damn blood pressure, which is great. John is in Chicago. Yes. Appreciate you, buddy.
4: Yes, sir.
0: 310-840-4910. Austin is in Santa Cruz. You know, it would have been better if Austin was calling from Austin. Austin, what's up, pal?
5: So I got a combination sweet treat for you.
0: Uh-oh.
5: You got to go with the McDonald's French fries dipped into the Wendy's Frosty.
0: Ow!
5: Salty, sweet.
0: Yeah,
5: okay. You can't beat that.
0: Hey, look, you know ball, Austin. I definitely agree with you on that. Real quick before we let you go, has your perception of Victor Wembanyama changed here throughout the course of the postseason?
5: It sounds like it's a thought for everybody, but if he was 6'3", he'd be mid at best as far as basketball game.
0: What is that? Oh my! So you guys are punishing the brother. And I appreciate the call. The general public is now punishing him for being. I should have asked that last caller how tall he was. If he was 6'3", he'd suck. I mean, and if your grandmother had a damn mustache, she'd be your grandfather, damn it. I mean, what's the difference? I don't get it. We're crying over spilled milk. What did Thoreau say last night? The toothpaste is already out the damn tube, brother.
1: Can't put it back in the tube. Can't
0: you
1: do it.
0: You can't
1: that.
0: Do it. Can't win with him. Can't coach with him. I just can't do it. I think it's crazy.
1: You know what? Mm-hmm. The narrative here was really different after that first game at OKC.
0: You know?
1: A lot different, wasn't it?
0: I'm telling you, it's the quickest we've ever seen a guy go from hero to villain in the history of sports, dog. Kevin Durant. This level of vitriol towards him, I think rivals Kevin Durant when he left Oklahoma City to go to Golden State. It feels like that, dude. Everybody's on Wemby's ass right now. But here's the thing. If you want to critique his play, I think that's the more substantive conversation. Like, that's the conversation there's more meat on that bone, so to speak, talking about his play, because you're right. Lack of cardiovascular endurance, lack of a back to the basket game, not being clutch. He melted in the moment. He missed two massive free throws down the stretch. Everyone keeps talking about the Foxy miss. What about Wemby missing two free throws after being an 84% free throw shooter through the regular season? 310-840-4910 is the number. Has your perception on Wemby changed throughout this postseason? And then, in honor of McDonald's bringing back fried apple pies, what's the best sweet treat in all of fast food? Let's go to Keith out in Baltimore. I wanted to check in. What's going on, Keith?
6: I'm a first time caller this late, but because I'm on call for work. But anyways, I tell you what, I wasn't saying I was disappointed, but nobody plays the paint anymore. He's too big to be letting these little short guys get all these rebounds. He need to gain at least like 20, 30 more pounds. So he probably need to get somebody pregnant so he can get some man with. He can get some man weight on him. I'm telling you, once he gets somebody with a man weight on him and get pregnant, he'd be good to go. But
0: look, man, he needs some shrimp yacht. He needs something, yeah, brother. Get him some damn.
6: You know, get him a three-piece. He needs some dog in him, man. You know, he's too tall for that.
0: I think the dog is in him. I just think he needs a go-to move more than anything.
6: Yeah, and playing the paint, he can easily get the fouls, you know. Because people are going to be ball-hogging them, you know. Nobody plays the paint anymore. Everyone wants to be Steph Curry. You know, playing the paint. Why is he shooting threes? Why is he bringing the ball up the court? That doesn't make any sense. It's fundamental basketball. You know,
0: my thing is, and I hear where you're coming from, he works on dribbling, though. He works on three-point shooting. So, like, that's why he shot it so well throughout the season. That's why he handles it so well for somebody his size. But to your point, and I think everyone that's critiqued him from a basketball standpoint has said this, he needs a go-to move, and more importantly, he needs to develop a back-to-the-basket post game to be able to truly take advantage of his size. I appreciate the call as always, man. Good stuff. 310-840-4910 is the number. Two things you can check in on the phones. First and foremost, has your perception of Wemby changed here throughout the postseason? And then two, in honor of McDonald's bringing back the fried apple pie, what's the best sweet treat in all of fast food? Your calls on that. Plus, we'll take a trip to the National Football League. George Pickens showed up for Cowboys practice. I'll tell you the potential ramifications of that next here on Westwood One Sports.
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10: Oh.

0: continues. Phone lines lit all the way up. Calls from Michigan, Wisconsin, California. Everybody checking in here on Westwood One Sports Night. Couple of things you can chime in on. One, what is the best sweet treat in all of fast food? That is in lieu of McDonald's redropping the fried apple pie. What's the best sweet treat in all of fast food? And then how has your perception, or has your perception rather, changed on one Victor Wembanyama here since the finals ended, or since the postseason started, rather? I don't think we've ever seen a guy go from hero to villain as quickly as one Victor Wembanyama did. I don't believe so. My other part is this. I think the conversation around him being arrogant or dirty or a sore loser, I'm not here to attack his character because I don't think he did anything to warrant that. If you want to criticize and critique his play on the floor, you have every right, in my opinion, you know, to do that, because I do think he came up super small, you know, in the finals. You can say that. Enough of me, though. We're going to get to George Pickens and the Dallas Cowboys coming up here momentarily, but, I mean, we got calls from all over the place. We got to get to some of you all out here. Sam in Mesquite has been waiting the longest. Sam, what is going on? Welcome into Westwood One Sports Night.
1: Thank you for taking my call.
0: Yes,
1: sir, man. Straight off the muscle. Wembanyama, Victor Wembanyama went again.

0: America and the national team. He lost. He then went against the America in the gold medal game and lost. He is not new to losing. His actions when he lose is about his character, but his play on the floor is what dictates whether he can win or not. That's the only thing that matters in sports. This is about sports. So in sports, he's lost when the game mattered the most. He lost the championship in the finals this year, and that's what happened. And he chose with his character to not shake hands. That's him and him only. Also, LeBron James is the greatest villain, greatest from hero to villain. And then also, you mentioned earlier, as far as you didn't have enough sleep, you missed out on some time because of sleep, and then same thing like Victor Wembanyama. Your job is your job. You have to focus on your job, and then your sleep.
1: I was doing my other job. I was doing my other job, brother.
0: And also the great, greatest sweet treat is revenge. Kobe, make sure he gets his revenge.
1: You know what the saying is, brother? The saying, I believe, brother, is revenge is best served as a cold dish. T.I. once said that, brother.
0: That's the greatest sweet treat. That's the greatest sweet treat is revenge.
1: And what was the last thing?
0: Oh, and then you said about clawing and scratching. Shaq is the biggest and most dominable thing.
1: But Shaq's ass was so damn big, they would have arrested Shaq for battery if he would have did what Wemby did. If he would have did what Wemby did to Brunson. They would have arrested. They would have locked Shaq's big ass up.
0: That's his poor character.
1: No, I see. That's where I disagree, man. I don't believe anything he did was to try and hurt somebody. I don't believe he was ever malicious or ever tried to hurt anybody out there on the floor.
0: I agree. Wasn't saying it was malicious or he was intending to hurt somebody.
1: It was his actions, what he did,
0: and his actions was Brunson was big man and the big man.
1: So I hear you, and I think I hear you. There was someone that said, I made the argument that Brunson's the best player in the world after the finals. I think that's crazy. I appreciate the call, Mesquite. 310-840-4910. Let's run through these rapid fire before we get to the Dallas Cowboys. Zach is in Wisconsin. What's going on?
2: Hey, what's up?
1: What's up, baby?
2: Hey,
1: how you doing?
2: Okay, just to give you a quick background, I took a future bet out on the Spurs back in November because I believed in this team.
1: Okay.
2: I believed in this team to win it all, and the whole season, all the way up to the finals, I thought they were going to do it. I am completely devastated, and I place 100% of the blame on Darren Fox. That was pathetic, bro. It was so bad. I was questioning during the series, is he doing this on purpose?
1: Is he point shaving?
2: Like, yes. Did somebody get to him just so they don't have to pay? Because the Spurs preseason, I got them at 4,000 plus 4,000. I had great odds on them winning everything. So I'm starting to question because it was so terrible.
1: But here's the thing. If you're going to blame it, brother, and I appreciate the call. If you're going to blame De'Aaron Fox for what he did down the stretch, you got to talk about Victor Wembanyama and his two massive free throw misses. I'm sorry. And I'm the biggest Wemby truther in the national media. I admit it. Wembley. I love him. You know what I'm saying? I'm a simp for Wembley. 310-840-4910. Where else do we want to go? Let's travel out to, let's go to our guy Maurice out in Chicago wanting to chime in. What's going on, Mo?
3: Oh, boy. You got it. Your boy came up small.
1: Oh, Lord. I already knew you was about to give me hell.
3: You already know I was going to let you have it, brother. And you said that he was the best 22-year-old you had ever seen. First of all, you got Jordan. You got LeBron. So,
1: Jordan wasn't in the damn finals at 22, Maurice. Come on, man.
3: I get that. But he didn't have the team that Victor had either. And neither was LeBron. But I'm just saying, those are better 22-year-olds. Not to mention Magic Johnson. So, hey, come on, man. He's a great player. And I one other thing, he dirty. Pushing Brunson down and all that, he dirty. He need to stop that. That's what's making people dislike him, though, because he's just doing all the dirty stuff. He slid his foot under Brunson, too, under that three. That looked like he's trying to hurt him right there.
1: His foot is, brother, he's 7'5", and his foot is the size of my damn laptop here. It's hard for him.
3: You're right about that. That's true.
1: It's hard. Even with the flagrant fouls, Maurice, this is what I was saying. I felt bad for him, and I honestly, the sinister in me wanted it to happen. I wanted to see him pick up that next flagrant to see.
3: No, they won't go give it to him. He a
1: to
3: big
1: see
3: ticket.
1: If they were supposed to suspend him or not. Right.
3: No. He a big ticket. They're not going to do that.
1: It definitely would have been reviewable. Maurice, I appreciate you as always, man. Good to hear from you, brother. Let's go to Swar out in San Diego. What's going on, brother? Welcome into Westwood One Sports Night.
4: Hey, man. Thanks for taking my call.
1: Yes,
4: okay,
1: sir.
4: 2 points. Mm-hmm. First of all, I think this day and age, just the spotlight that are on these players, like, let's not forget, 21-year-old Kobe put up 4 air balls in an elimination game.
1: Come on, man. It happens.
4: He did that. Yeah, it happens, right? This is part of the arc. You know, players, they gotta fall, and then they gotta get back up. And we gotta see them work through it and bounce back and become the players, the legends that they're gonna become. So, does my perception of Wemby change after this? Absolutely not. I love the grit. I love the competitiveness. You know, even if him not shaking hands right after, and I feel like, okay, I see his height, but he's not a big man like that, right? He's not a Shaq.
1: No,
4: I don't think the answer for him is to play like down low on the block. He's not.
1: If he puts some weight on, and here's the thing, this is Wemby's third season in the NBA, guys. It's his third year. You know how small and frail Giannis was still in his third year? This kid's got so much runway to change his body composition. So I'm not at all panicked about what he's going to be. I just think the recency bias surrounding him is fascinating.
4: Sure, I agree with that. And, you know, I look at, like, how if I were to, like, tell Wemby, how do you develop your game for it to age well and mm-hmm. just for him to create off of it? You know, offensively, I look at a guy like Melo. I see Wemby getting the ball like mm-hmm. 15 to 17, 17 feet out. But, yep. Yeah, exactly. He has a sweet stroke. You know, when he puts the ball on the floor too much, he tries to get too much with his dribble, guys can rip it. But if he gets that one dribble, two dribble, work that like that kind of fadeaway baseline game, no one's stopping that. And then if he gets defenders off position, take him to the rack, finish at the rack, but he doesn't have to play down low.
1: I want to see who he locks in with this summer from a trainer standpoint. I appreciate you as always, man. This is fascinating. I think we're all in agreement. I don't even want to say that because we're clearly not all in agreement. But a lot of you all have called in and broke my heart when you say he's dirty. Some of you have also been like, I don't think he's dirty. I think he's, you know, just competitive. He's big. He wants to win. I'm not going to go as far as to call him dirty. But I do think he's got to be a little bit more self-aware on the floor and understand that the microscope is on him at all times. You know what I love? You're not going to punk Victor Wembanyama. That's the one thing. And I think a lot of people, because he's French, because he's tall and wiry and lengthy, and the style of basketball in which he plays, not being your traditional back-to-the-basket seven-footer, I think a lot of people assume he's soft. Jalen Brunson don't think he's soft. Karl Anthony Towns, his ass don't think he's soft. The damn Timberwolves, they don't think he's soft. Like, I thought the job that he did, man, throughout this postseason, being his first postseason at 22 with all of the pressure on his shoulders that he had, I thought for the most part he answered the bell. He averaged 26 in the finals, guys, and y'all acting like the brother went ghost. 310-840-4910. Hugo in Maryland wants to check in. What's going on?
5: Hey, what's going on, man? Can't even believe I got through, man. I'm coming for calling from Montgomery County currently. And I just want to say everybody's forgetting. Well, first of all, Wembanyama, he's not a villain, man. Like, you know, human beings, how many elbows can you take? How many pushes? How many shoves?
1: Before you decide you're going to pop off, right, Hugo? That's what I'm saying,
5: right,
1: bro.
5: Like, oh, man, all the whole season and the postseason, he threw an elbow.
1: He threw one elbow.
5: I think Nas really had a couple of dirty plays myself. You know what I mean?
1: For sure.
5: So, you know, and another thing is, like, the Spurs, the whole team is young. Eric McCaskill's right. young, Vassell's right. young, everybody. I don't know. They were saying, you know, is he going to get back to the finals? I'm like, I don't know, man. I feel like they're going to get back to the finals. And like you said earlier this morning, everybody has to, you know, they had to, the Bulls had to get through the Pistons.
1: Right.
5: You feel
1: right.
5: me? Like, it's always a little
1: it's
5: story
1: a maturation line, process. It's levels that you got to, it's levels right, that it right. takes to get it's to the levels, top.
5: But exactly.
1: I just think people's frustration is people feel like he was crowned too quickly. And I'm just yeah. like, do y'all not understand why folks were talking about him the way that we were? We ain't never seen nothing like this in terms of the two-way impact.
5: He's so big, right? Not right. all extra clumsy and stuff, right? right? But at the same time, I mean, like you said, he got put on some weight. Hey, look at my boy Alex Saar. Did you see the picture? He put on some weight, man.
1: Come on, man.
5: Alex Saar is going to be a problem.
1: Eating a bunch of French fries, brother. Look, that's what I said.
5: The big Eiffel,
1: exactly. Yeah, I appreciate you as always, man. Hope to hear from you soon, brother. 310-840-4910. We had a bunch of more calls here on the line. If you're on the line, stay there. I want to do this. The Dallas Cowboys, to switch gears here a little bit, the Dallas Cowboys, they reported for their mandatory minicamp today, year two under head coach Brian Schottenheimer. The big offseason conversation for the Cowboys has been centered around will George Pickens show up for work as he got the franchise tag placed on him earlier this offseason. A lot of people feel like or felt like before today that, yeah, this would be a situation where, hey, you know, maybe just maybe George Pickens holds out or holds in, but ultimately, you know, folks felt like this situation would be a distraction. George Pickens showed up to the facility today at the Star and had this to say about reporting for work for the 2026 season.
6: If you keep showing it or they kind of already have a hint of who you are, that's when they'll start speaking on JSN contracts and stuff like that. So I just keep doing what I want, you know. Was best for me.
7: George, for those who say that you're here because you don't want to get fined, but then allege that you will plan on holding out, what would you say to them?
6: I'm here now. Like I say, that's always their opinion. I don't really like criticize what they say or what they do. I just feel like that's the opinion that they have, and that's all I can really say. I haven't.
7: Would you hold out?
6: Nah. Definitely here now. Like I said, the group of guys that's with the Cowboys kind of prevents you. If you know guys, you're going to guys' house, you're talking, like I talked to Dak, I'm still throwing with Dak. It's definitely going to make you not want to hold out.
1: Well, there you go. You heard it from the horse's mouth. He doesn't intend on holding out. And guess what, guys? I think that is news that is detrimental to the rest of the National Football League. If the Cowboys are distraction-free and that defense takes the step forward that I expect it to, revamp secondary, Jalen Thompson, Caleb Downs, Kobe Durant, Deron Bland coming back, healthy, Quinnen Williams up front, Kenny Clark. I think the Dallas Cowboys are the biggest threat to the LA Rams in the entire NFC. You heard it here first. I think the Dallas Cowboys, if healthy, and if that defense can take that step forward that we're expecting, I'm not saying Dallas needs to have a top 10 unit, but if they can at least be a middle-of-the-pack defense, that is a Super Bowl offense 7 days out the week and twice on Sundays. You cannot argue with it. If they figure things out defensively, I feel like the Dallas Cowboys not only are the best team in the NFC East. I think they're the biggest threat to the LA Rams. And I'm a Commander fan saying that. Slim, I really, in my heart of hearts, they hate it when I say this locally in Washington, D.C. They hate it. But I'm a realist, man. Where are the holes on this Dallas Cowboys roster, ladies and gentlemen? 310-840-4910. If you're on the phone line, stay there. We'll wrap up the Wembanyama conversation. Plus, take your calls on the best sweet treats and all the fast food. 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
8: The U.S. men's national team looks to go 2-0 in group play when they take on Australia. 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We'll find out Friday. 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

0: to tune into the program. This is the Youngest in Charge, by the way. One final segment to go as we wrap things up, man, and get you geared up for what is going to be, I promise you, a invigorating, thrilling Wednesday night Westwood One Sports Night, because the Kang of North Kakalaki back in the saddle. Josh Graham will join me later on tonight as we tag team this bad boy to bring you the latest and greatest in the world of sports. It is the People Show, so I want to wrap up with the calls here. Marty Marr, caller from out in Indiana, wants to check in. Marty, what's going on, brother? Welcome into Westwood One Sports. What you got for us?
1: Well, now, first, as far as you're concerned, first-time caller, so but I'm going to speak out about the best treat.
0: Okay.
1: And it's so funny you brought up the apple pie from McDonald's, because when I heard that this morning on the radio, I called my friend, 50 years, told him that story. So I'm just perusing the dial tonight or this morning, and you bring it up. But here's the best dessert treat at fast food. I'm 35 years older than you, Linnell. Way back in the day, the hot fudge sundaes from McDonald's, and that little see-through
0: cup. Right? Yeah. So
1: and
0: here's my thing.
1: It was actually hot fudge with no sprinkles, but
0: no sprinkles,
1: nuts on top.
0: Okay. So I see. That's where you got me. I love, and I wasn't like this until I got like 15, 16 years old. My palate had to age a little bit, right, guys? I love nuts and ice cream now. Like those. What is it? The Goodyear bar, the Goodyear cone that's got the chocolate with the nuts on top and the vanilla under. That is my favorite. But it wasn't until I was older. So that was my thought process. Appreciate you as always, Marty. Let's go to Mark in Dallas wanting to check. We've heard from Dallas a lot tonight, man. Mark, you think I'm being unrealistic about your Cowboys? Are you a Cowboy fan? Let me just not assume you're a Cowboys fan.
2: No, Cowboys, I'm going to take you back a minute. Let me take you back a minute. Let me tell you back a minute all the way to Charles Barkley. Okay? Listen, the guy that mentioned barbecue, Pelotas on Harlem Avenue in Chicago. It's the best one. Okay, listen, they've got them all over the country now. But listen, you know I was up there several years ago when the Rockets won, and there was a guy who had he had all the votes. He was on the voting committee on the NBA voting committee. He thought I was an a-hole because he said to me, and you
0: blew it. You gotta hit the dump button too while you're at it, Mike. 310-840-4910. Good gracious, brother. I mean, Jay is in D.C. Save the program, Jay, as we wrap things up.
3: What's up, man? Thanks for the call, Mr. Willingham.
0: Yes,
3: and I'm calling you Mr. because I don't appreciate you to what you're saying about the Cowboys. I'm a Commanders fan as well.
0: Hey, brother, you know I keep it real, though, man.
3: Yeah, I understand. Well, I hear you say you're trying to keep it real, but I don't think the Cowboys are going to be that good. They're going to have the same offense, a good offense. They won 7 games with it last year. And I know you think the defense is taking a big jump and that's going to make a difference. I'm just going to wait to let it play out. I don't want to give them dudes any credit because I don't think they're going to make any more noise than they made last season. So
0: hater.
3: I'm going to let you have your thoughts on that.
0: Hey, look, real quick, Jay, before I let you continue. I was out there today, Slim. I was out there today, Slim. I'm telling you. I'm going to leave it at that.
3: I can't wait till July, man. My son, we're going out there. I can't wait. Hey, but look, so moving on. So the sweet treat, the best.
0: Yeah.
3: Sweet treat fast food is Popeye's apple pie.
0: Hey, okay, you know balls, Slip. Yeah, Popeye's got them a good old, they got them a little cheesecake apple pie, too.
3: Yeah, they get strawberry cheesecake. Good
0: strawberry,
3: the original apple pie with the cinnamon on it, you can't beat that. You can't beat it. And then to my main comment about Wimby. Wimby not a villain, man. You know, I love Wimby. Yeah, I'm a fan. Spurs, my second team, been my second team since Duncan came in 99. So, as far as Wimby, he did play small in the sense that he was that perimeter game. Too many three-pointers and too many jumpers, all that. I don't like that. I know you can do it. If it was my call, Wimby, you get 4 three-pointers a game. One third quarter, or break it down.
0: Nah, for sure.
3: Other than that, I want you 15 feet and in. That's it. Because if you play that, you're going to dominate. If you win, once you control 15 feet in, because you're comfortable shooting your jumper 15 feet, maybe 12 feet in, you're going to dominate that. So I want you there. And so if you notice, we go back to the playoffs, the more he played inside, close to the rim, those are games they won. And they won by, you know, by great margin. So, but the bigger point about why they lost the finals is not just when we play. Yes, I think Mitch Johnson got out coached by Mike Brown.
0: Mitch Johnson 100% got out coached because I put some of the blame on, first and foremost, I don't care if Fox pout. I don't care if Fox wants to sit at the end of the bench. I tell him, take his damn uniform off. Dylan Harper was the better guy. He should have been playing down the stretch. And I look at it like this, Jay. If I'm another player on the Spurs, right? And I'm looking at Mitch, sideways. We clearly know the players ain't stupid. We see who's the better damn player. That's the tough part about it, man. Jay, I got to let you run because we're wrapping up here, hitting the end of the program. I appreciate you checking in. Everybody out there on the line who couldn't get in tonight, we appreciate you chiming in. I'm back with you, baby, a little bit later on tonight, 11 p.m. to 3 a.m. Eastern time with the Kang of North Kakalaki. My guy Josh Graham checking in as we, you know, take you coast to coast once more, man, here on Westwood One Sports Tonight. Appreciate all of your calls. From the East Coast, the West Coast, north of the border. We appreciate you checking in. Thank you to our guy Will the Thrill Dalton. Thank you to our guy Mike behind the glass taking your calls. I'm back with you later on tonight. Drake Toll Show comes your way next.
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0: It is the Drake Toll Show. Drake Toll with you from the Savannah Bananas organization and Locked On Big 12, and right here on Westwood One Sports and the Westwood One Sports app. Laura Jimenez runs the board. Addy Bates produces. Hey, we are gearing up for a fantastic weekend in the World Cup, in the College World Series. North Carolina and West Virginia, Oklahoma and Georgia. The Mountaineers will need to win two against the Tar Heels. The Georgia Bulldogs will need to win two against the Sooners. Four teams are left in college baseball. Oh, did you see? The NBA draft could be a serious problem. The projected number two overall pick is reportedly refusing to meet with any teams who aren't drafting number one overall. The guy who's slated to go second overall is refusing to meet with any team outside of the squad drafting first overall. Because that could go well. Oh, and I don't know if you missed it, but the World Cup's kind of cool. You ready? You can we do it together? 3, 2, yeah. 300 milligrams of caffeine. Good morning. I'm Food Giant Shoppers. Good morning, America. Good morning to the world. Do you mind if we start in the World Cup? You know what? I'm going rogue today. There are listeners across the country who, I've told you this, you turn your radio on, and it's the Drake Toll Show for the first hour, 2 hours of your morning, and then, you know, Dick and Doug, the morning guys, come on. And you love Dick and Doug. The entire reason you get up, go to the gym, is because that show comes on right after whatever this is. And in preparation for Dick and Doug, as you're getting ready, this show winds down, Dick and Doug comes on, and you enjoy their 3 hours of debauchery and laughs, and it's fun. That's what when I was a kid, it's what I listened to. And you know what I don't give you enough of in the first half hour of this show? Ladies and gentlemen, live from Washington, D.C., it's Addy Bates.
1: Why?
0: This might be the first time you've spoken in the first 3 minutes of this show ever, by the way.
1: Well, why? Why? This isn't Dick and Doug. This is Toll and Bates.
2: What?
0: That's true. Please do not enlist the help of that law firm. It's going to go very poorly for you.
1: No. I think it's great. It's great. Toll and Bates.
0: The greatest player of all time. Lionel Messi. Yes or no?
1: 1,000%.
0: A hat trick last night? He's 38 years old. What is he doing that for?
1: Not that there's anything wrong with being 38 years old or in your 30s. Drake isn't saying that. Right, Drake?
0: Well, I mean, 30's kind of old, but whatever.
1: Great.
0: Yes.
1: And just
0: I'm not saying that 30 is old, but 38 years old to do what he is doing, given the context of the World Cup, is pretty crazy.
1: That's incredible.
0: I saw a take this morning, and it said you can argue other people for greatest of all time. That's kind of part of the whole GOAT conversation. It's going to be an argument. You just can't argue against Lionel Messi. And I'd like to know, from your standpoint, where last night's performance puts Messi in your brain, in your mind, for greatest player of all time. What does that add now that he has tied the record for most career goals, the World Cup?
1: I also think the thing that's really important is that he's the first player to be in 6 World Cups. The longevity, not only
0: that's a
1: is
0: lot
1: he
0: of
1: just.
0: World Cups.
1: Yeah, that's the yes, do the math on that one. 6 times how many?
0: 4 how many, every 4
1: yeah.
0: years.
1: Mm-hmm. Yeah. What does that equal?
0: It's going to be 24.
1: So that's as old as me. That's how many World Cups he's been in. I feel like the longevity of that speaks more than even just the goals. I mean, Memo Ochoa is doing the same thing with Mexico, and it's just as amazing. But Messi, oh my goodness. Now, granted, were they playing Spain last night? No. Were they playing France? No. But it's incredible. A hat trick in the World Cup.
0: Pretty good. Mm-hmm. It's pretty good. But can I give you bad news before I go on my monologuing rant for the day?
1: Is your power out?
0: if you're a fan of, no, but if it was, I would do the show from my phone. I'm Greg Jennings, Darren Sharper, one of the most hottest hitting safeties in the league. I put the team on my back, dude. F you, Gumby. I have bad news, and the bad news has nothing to do with the state of my power at the house or in the shed. The bad news is there is a young man who exists, a Frenchman named Kylian Mbappe, and he may or may not be third all-time in World Cup goals at 14 goals in his career, and he's 27 years old.
1: To quote Laura Jimenez, does that make you feel inadequate?
0: That was a crazy thing that Laura said today before
1: the
0: show.
1: And I love it.
0: That was a wild thing Laura said before the show. What are the odds, and they're probably very high, that Kylian Mbappe finishes his career as the greatest soccer player of all time, and we are watching the changing of the guard in front of our own eyes?
1: Ooh. You know what? I wouldn't be surprised about it. And yes, the thing he has going for him is his age. If he can last as long, as Messi, I think that's what's going to be important. That's what's going to be important with that one.
0: Do we ever find the World Cup song this year?
2: There's several of them. They decided to make an
0: there's
2: album.
0: Several? No,
2: there's
0: no.
2: There's an album. Guys,
0: no, I don't like that.
2: Album.
0: I don't like that at all. Because there's the... It's time for Africa.
2: They should have just kept it there. Here's the official one. Of course, Return of Shakira.
0: Whoa. What was the other... Before? Oh? Okay.
2: Die.
0: Oh. Why is it kind of slow? This is the World Cup anthem?
2: Yeah, this is the beginning part of it. I'm assuming the chorus is a pop?
0: Yeah, it's kind of... Oh? Let's go. That's it? That's the best we could do?
2: Yeah, I guess.
0: We got Shakira, and all we can do with that's a bunch of beeps and boops.
2: What?
1: Wow! They should have had Bad Bunny do it.
0: The bunny that just divorced Jelly Roll, correct?
1: Yes, the nefarious rabbit.
0: The rabbit.
2: Wait, well, there is another one. It's just called Goals. Again, okay, there's a whole album.
0: Let's see what's going on with Goals here for the World Cup. Oh, I like this more. Okay.
3: Yes, Goals, goals.
0: Oh.
3: Goals,
0: this is like an intro song to Love Island or one of those.
1: I started watching that.

0: So we have the first lyrics of the song are goals, shots on shots on shots, thoughts on thoughts on thoughts. Yeah, I'm thinking I'm out on both of those, actually.
1: Sidebar, have you seen the newest season of Love Island?
0: I don't know why I would. I watch sports and I talk about sports on the radio.
1: That's not true. You've talked about how you watch reality TV slop with your current girlfriend.
0: I watch Love on the Spectrum sometimes, but
1: oh, okay.
0: Interesting per se. Outside of that, which I started watching that years ago as someone, because my mom was like, hey, I've got a brother who has autism. Like, my brother would be a great candidate for Love on the Spectrum. And I was like, what is that? I should watch it.
1: And oh, that's awesome.
0: And I've seen every single season since, actually. Other than that, I don't know about it. That's about as far as I get for reality TV. I can't do 90 Day Fiance or After the 90 Days or whatever the Ed guy is on. No, I can't really do that. I dream of a world where my World Cup song could be, it's time for Africa, or the when I get older, I will be strong. What happened to us, man? We were a proper society.
1: Thoughts on thoughts on thoughts on thoughts.
0: Shots on shots on shots on shots on shots. Thank you, Laura. Thank you, Addie. Thank you, World Cup. It is a unification of the world, right? That's the point of the World Cup, is you see the videos of the Scots taking over Boston and their with their bagpipes, and there's only one bagpipe song. There's only ever been one bagpipe song. They play the same one every time, and they took over Fenway the other night too. There's something about the World Cup that feels so communal. We talk about this sometimes with people come to these Savannah Bananas games and they walk away, 9-year-olds, 99-year-olds have a good time in this atmosphere, college football stadium or an MLB stadium. And you walk away thinking, you know what? It's really cool to see 30,000 people in one place just kind of having a good time, sharing some beers, hanging out, having fun. The World Cup is that, but the world doing it. Like I'm watching the crowd for France. I'm watching a replay of the game. And I'm watching the crowd for France. And it's just, it's incredible to me that thousands of people have converged on Dallas or New York or Lawrence, Kansas and Auburn, Alabama, SoFi Stadium in Los Angeles for the World Cup. That is a rare, unique opportunity for that word, the world, to genuinely come together. I did not realize, I guess I didn't, when I hear World Cup is coming to the USA, my first thoughts are, traffic. Oh, what does this do? Everything's going to be, the prices are going to go up on everything. Now we're a tourist destination. Flights are going to be a nightmare. Airports are going to be a nightmare. This is just going to be one clogged, big, jammed up mess. And instead, it's pretty awesome. It's pretty sick. Again, the videos, the pictures, the representation of humanity that you're seeing at the World Cup through Portugal hanging out in the United States, Algeria, Iraq, Senegal yesterday against France. Like these cultures that have overtaken cities of the U.S. And you know what they do is in large part throw away some of those stereotypes, some of those generalizations that you put on people and different countries and cultures. And then they get here and they're like, oh, wait a second. Portugal's playing at NRG Stadium in Houston and I love their fan base. Croatia's playing at AT&T Stadium in Dallas and now I'm learning slowly but surely, wow, this is really cool. Ghana and Panama, Austria and Jordan. Austria actually got its first World Cup win in 36 years against Jordan. That's the beauty of the World Cup. And leading the way, the name in that, is Lionel Messi. 16 World Cup goals. The greatest of all time. He's fundamentally anchored in that statement, in that GOAT talk. Greatest of all time. And one of the biggest pieces is his brilliance on the most prestigious stage, the international stage, the FIFA World Cup stage. From being a teenager in 2006 to what he's doing in 2026, leading Argentina to glory in 2022, 3 goals yesterday. This Lionel Messi guy is the greatest to do it. You are watching Again, same guy that captained Argentina in 2022. Silencing longstanding critics with a title. Cementing his status as the leader. A guy who can deliver under the weight of the immense national pressure. I don't think anybody's arguing that Messi is in the elite of the elite, right? I think what the argument would have been coming into 2026 in this GOAT talk is, hey, Messi's the greatest to do it, but is he too old? At 38, what can he give? We know Messi's elite. We know he's in that company, but is he old man LeBron James, somebody else take over? Has he lost his spark? Well, he scored 3 goals yesterday. You're seeing the clock reversed. You're seeing time tilt back a bit. And a hat trick for Lionel Messi. Beyond the goals, the influence he has had on the soccer community, again, even as it pertains to the World Cup, is undeniable. After that 3-1 win over Senegal yesterday, as I'm sitting and thinking, prepping for the show, it's like, all right, Messi, man of the match 10 times in World Cup history. That's the most ever. Golden Ball Award 2014-2022. He is continually a staple, 2 decades now, is a staple in the World Cup. And now to do it at 38 years old, again, you knew he was elite, but is it, hey, every time you hit the pitch, Argentina is looking to get one guy the ball? That was my question. Is he too old to be the dude that every day we have to get him, the ball must be in his possession? And it was still the case last night. Some things never change. But again, Kylian Mbappe, the Frenchman, he's 27 years old. He has 11 years to catch up to the accolades of Messi. And from a World Cup standpoint, well on his way. Messi, 16 career goals in the World Cup. He is 38 years old. Kylian Mbappe, 14 World Cup goals at 27 years old. 14. It's pretty good. It's pretty good. At his case, for greatest of all time, having notched 14 goals in just 15 matches, and again, striking last night, means that Kylian Mbappe, when all is said and done, will make this thing will make this thing hairy. Should say, I said earlier, France 3-1 over Senegal. It was Argentina 3-0 over Algeria for Messi and for Mbappe. France 3-1 over Senegal. Over the course of the show today, we'll hit more World Cup, have highlights from the matches yesterday, and we can talk U.S. soccer. We can do it. It can't hurt us yet. It won't hurt us yet. The news is only good to this point, so that I'll accept. When we come back on the Drake Toll Show, buckle up and get ready. John Tortorella won't return as the head coach of the Las Vegas Golden Knights. And you're thinking, who the hell is that? Who are they? I mean, if you're not a hockey guy, I don't need you to be a hockey guy. Here's the story of Bruce Bochy coming out of retirement to coach you to a title. And then you saying, I don't need all that. Just 3 months later. I don't like that story. It's Westwood One Sports and the Westwood One Sports app. You can listen to the entirety of the Drake Toll Show on that Westwood One Sports app or SiriusXM 375, the Drake Toll Show YouTube channel. Addie Bates produces, Laura Jimenez runs the board, and John Tortorella doesn't have a job. This is the Drake Toll Show.
2: Patrick Mahomes is the NFL's first $500 million man. The future Hall of Famer has a new deal with the Chiefs worth over $500 million. Coming off major knee surgery, will the 3-time Super Bowl champ still have the Mahomes magic to live up to the contract? Westwood One Sports.
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3: It is the Drake Toll Show. 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Nine o'clock Eastern time on Friday, Juneteenth. Friday is June 19th. The documentary on the Indianapolis Clowns will drop an E60 on ESPN. The Indianapolis Clowns are a harrowing brand of the Negro Leagues that have been revived in Banana Ball, the league established by the Savannah Bananas, and now Jackie Bradley Jr., Monet Davis, some of the biggest names of the last 15 years in baseball have joined the ranks of Indianapolis Clowns. And really cool. We're actually, the organization's kind of buzzing over the idea that there's a documentary that will explain the history of Indianapolis as a baseball brand from the Negro Leagues now into Banana Bowl. Alongside that, I'm on TV again this weekend. True TV, CW, Friday and Saturday. The Party Animals and Texas Tailgaters in Nashville, Tennessee. Addie, where will you be this weekend?
4: I will also be in Nashville, Tennessee.
3: No.
4: Oh, no, I will not.
3: Do you know where your children are? What are you doing in Nashville?
4: I'm visiting my best friend from college, Brennan Kelly.
3: So, yes, beer.
4: You've met him.
3: Is he the guy that was spilling stuff all over the bar that one time?
4: Yes. Because
3: he had a few too many cervezas after the Savannah Bananas game?
4: Yes. That was him. So
3: yeah.
4: I'll be visiting him. And
3: I don't remember him spilling drinks on me, but I do remember you having an entire drink in your lap.
4: Yes, I did. So that was fun. Yes, that was fun. I'll be seeing him and his roommate, who is a country music singer. So it'll be a
3: fun
4: time.
3: Naturally, Nashville. I remember seeing this guy. He does not remember seeing me or seeing anything that night.
4: Nope, but my leather skirt was covered in, hurricanes. Hurricanes. So happy about that.
3: Yeah, I don't know what's in a hurricane, but I think it's, the list is shorter of what's not in a hurricane. They just kind of start grabbing liquors and going. I don't need all that in my life. It's Wednesday, June 17th. I don't need to be thinking about that on Wednesday, June 17th at 6:27 a.m. Eastern time. Please.
4: I don't have good history with hurricanes, so.
3: Well, you wouldn't be alone. I feel like that's a pretty, no one in history has made the statement of, I've got a great track record with hurricanes, both natural disaster or alcoholic drink. Boy, do I love hurricanes. I didn't think that him spilling that in your lap was very kind.
5: I have a question.
3: Good morning, Laura.
5: What are the color of this drink?
4: Red.
3: It depends.
4: Red.
3: I've had a green hurricane before.
4: By the way, when it goes down red, it comes up the same color. So.
3: Oh, Al didn't like that. Yeah. Did not need to hear that on the show today. Laura, you never had a hurricane before?
5: No.
3: Been in New Orleans?
5: Nope. Never
4: Laura,
5: heard of it.
4: Laura, we got to change that.
3: Yeah, Laura, you should try to think once.
5: No, I'm good. Thank you so much.
3: It's okay. You're welcome. John Tortorella. It's no longer the coach in Vegas. You know, the craziest part of the John Tortorella deal is, and you might, I think the reason sometimes that I have this, not deprecating look of hockey, but I like to really explain it. When I'm doing the radio,

0: radio. I'm speaking to my father on the Drake Toll Show, Westwood One Sports, and you can listen live all show, every show on the Westwood One Sports app. And my dad watches Arkansas Razorback football when they're, I mean, we used to watch it. It was a religion in our household, and they've just sucked for the last 10 years. And that's about it. The buck stops there. He watches Arkansas football and then college softball. My sister plays softball at Baylor. And if it's not that, he doesn't really care. Now, every now and then I'll get a text. What is this Brandon Sorsby deal? Like, all right, Dad's getting invested. Okay. Or what is who is Diana Russini? It's like, okay, whoa. Put it in reverse there. And I have to remember to explain thoroughly who these people are and what they mean. And we were not a hockey household, middle of Arkansas, Valonia, Arkansas, population 4,000. Not a hockey household. And so I have to, every morning, I'm like, okay, how would I explain this to my father? Why would my father care about John Tortorella? Or why would he care about who the Las Vegas Golden Knights are? This isn't a story of hockey coach is fired or hockey coach is dismissed. This is a story of disrespect, of the thing that I was taught since I was kid. Hey, man up, you know, look me in the eye, and if I work hard for you, you work hard for me. We have a mutual understanding. This defies all of that. John Tortorella is, he was fired by the Philadelphia Flyers hockey team March 27, 2025. And John Tortorella is a name that's been around hockey for decades. He is 67 years old and has utilized a good portion of that 67 years in hockey as a decent player and a pretty damn good coach. And for Tortorella, he is fired by Philly. Sitting at home, you're thinking, okay, what for a guy who's coached around the league since 2000, what can I do that's not just playing with my grandkids? Because I've been playing with my grandkids a lot, and I haven't won the Stanley Cup since in 20 years, since the early days of my coaching career down in Tampa, and I'd like another shot at it. See, that shot doesn't usually come along. You don't usually get to be John Tortorella, recently fired and hanging out with your grandkids, and then get a call up one day. Hey, do you want to come win the Stanley Cup with us? That doesn't happen in sports. And it didn't necessarily happen here. Tortorella got a call. And here's a timeline of what happened after his firing in Philly. He got a call a year later, March 29th, 2026. This is a few months ago, when Kelly McCrimmon, the GM of the Vegas Golden Knights, fired the Golden Knights coach, Bruce Cassidy. 8 games were left in the regular season. Middle of the year, we're firing you. Then McCrimmon calls John Tortorella and gives him this insane offer. I know you're at home with the grandkids, but you know, we've got 8 games to go. We just need somebody to come babysit for a little bit. Like, he's not asking him to win the Stanley Cup. He's saying, just come hang out, please. Be the interim coach. So, late March into mid-April, John Tortorella puts down the baby grandkid, goes to Las Vegas, and now you are the head coach of the Vegas Golden Knights. And bang, galvanizes the locker room immediately. The team is now 7-0-1. To close out the last 8 games of the regular season, and that surge clinches them the top spot in the Pacific Division. All of a sudden, they're in the postseason, and their postseason outlook kind of positive. They'll play the Utah Mammoth in the first round, and this is Utah's first appearance ever in the playoffs, expansion team. Tortorella can take advantage of this. I was on site for this series. And it was back and forth. Utah put up a great fight. Hell of a series. No one took Vegas seriously in the world of hockey as a contender to win the Stanley Cup. They deleted Utah.
1: Huh.
0: Then they played the Anaheim Ducks. That's not That's not world beating. You don't, whether you do or don't know hockey, Anaheim was not a huge force standing in Vegas way. You mow through them. Then you play the Colorado Avalanche. And the Avalanche were the best team in hockey in the regular season. And had the, they're the Oklahoma City Thunder. This like, oh my gosh, what a generational squad. Nobody can defy them. The Colorado Avalanche are going to win the Stanley Cup going away. With John Tortorella as their head coach, the Las Vegas Golden Knights swept the Colorado Avalanche in a huge upset. They win the Western Conference. They earn a berth to the Stanley Cup Final. The Knights faced the Carolina Hurricanes in that Stanley Cup Final and led the series before losing in six games. And then 2 days after the season ends, the same organization, the Las Vegas Golden Knights, announced that Tortorella will not return. 21-8-1 under his tutelage. So why? If I bring out the legend, if I bring out the guy who's been fired a couple stops along the way, but he's been in hockey for a long time, people know the name. As a coach, he's got a ring 20 years ago, and he steps in and he does everything right. Every press conference, the gratefulness. I loved his comments after game five in Carolina. Series was headed back to Vegas. If the Golden Knights won out in the desert, they would send it to a game seven in Carolina a few nights later. And Tortorella, sitting in Raleigh, said, hey, we're going to go back to Vegas, and we're going to win. We're going to send it to seven games. I'm so confident, I'm leaving my clothes in the hotel room here in Raleigh. I'll be back to get them in a few days before that seventh game. And while Vegas did not make it to game seven of the series, that kind of moxie, that kind of turnaround, mid-season, in-season, into the postseason from John Tortorella, tells me everything I need to know about his current state as a head coach. His ability to lead a team, to contend with a team that wasn't supposed to be there. A team that he wasn't asked to lead to a Stanley Cup final, to lead to a championship. The Golden Knights never lost back-to-back games until the Stanley Cup final. His ability to coach on the fly. Those series victories against Utah, Anaheim, Colorado. The team's efficiency. The Golden Knights became a great sports story with John Tortorella as their head coach. And now the verbiage is the Golden Knights, they announced they would not retain him. Why? What more did he need to do over the course of 3 months to earn the red carpet? John Tortorella, you deserve to be a head coach in this league. We're going to give you that opportunity to stay here in Las Vegas and continue to win with us. They were on the verge of missing the playoffs entirely. He steps in and provides this magic tonic of John Tortorella. And he didn't have the respect, the wherewithal, to honor that leadership with a full-time job. I don't like that. When we come back, it's time for our Biggest Losers of the day. It's Westwood One Sports and the Westwood One Sports app. 310-840-4910. 310-840-4910. 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
1: We're a month away from NFL training camps opening. 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QB battles in Cleveland, Minnesota, and Atlanta. Myles Garrett joining Matthew Stafford in L.A. 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

0: Good morning. It is the Drake Toll Show on Westwood One Sports and the Westwood One Sports app. The World Cup yesterday. Pretty electric. When Kylian Mbappe is doing that, scored a couple of goals in a 3-1 win for France over Senegal. When Lionel Messi is doing that, a hat trick, 3-0 win for Argentina over Algeria. Yes, thank you. I will take it. You are looking at the greatest player of all time, Lionel Messi, and you are looking at the changing of the guard, the second coming, the guy. Do you want a stat? Do you want a figure? Do you want to, you, here's the deal. You don't know a lot of soccer, and that's okay. I'm not going to make you pretend to. Maybe that's how you're sitting today. Like, I got to go to work, and, you know, my buddies are degenerate sports gamblers, and they love to talk about sports gambling, and I just don't know. They're going to be super excited about Argentina covering against Algeria, but I don't have anything to add to the conversation. Here is what you add to the conversation. Lionel Messi now is tied for the most goals all time in a career at the World Cup. He has 16. He's 38 years old. Kylian Mbappe, the Frenchman, has 14. He is 27 years old, and he's tied for third for most goals in a career at the World Cup. Messi has 16 at 38 years old. Mbappe has 14 at 27 years old. We are looking at the changing of the guard. We are watching the greatest of all time, Lionel Messi, and we are watching the next possible and plausible GOAT, Kylian Mbappe. That rocks. College baseball, the University of Texas. Schlossnagel and company sent home yesterday at the hands of the Georgia Bulldogs and their head coach, Wes Johnson, and West Virginia. Blanks Troy 12-0, holds the Trojans to just four hits. They're two of the best stories out of the College World Series, is having Troy and West Virginia there. A shame that West Virginia, the way the bracket fell, had to send them home. They beat them twice in this tournament. And now the Mountaineers will take on North Carolina. Georgia will meet Oklahoma. In both of those games, here's what you need to know. These are the in a double elimination bracket, These are must-win games for West Virginia and Georgia. They need to win twice against their opponents. All Carolina has to do, all the Sooners have to do, just get one. Just win one. And you're going to the finals of the College World Series. And Thursday sets up for a couple of if games. So if Georgia or West Virginia are able to win in their matchups today, they'll force an if game tomorrow. Major League Baseball. We haven't talked enough of it. There were so many, you know, Stanley Cup final alongside the NBA title, New York Knicks, Carolina Hurricanes, that we missed Major League Baseball. The Mariners, two games, hear me out, there's a team in the AL West, two games above 500. Yeah. in an AL West that's been pitiful all year. Phillies on top of the Marlins now moved to 40-33 on their campaign. The Nationals are good at baseball. Many are saying, people are talking about it. The White Sox are regressing back to the mean. They got jacked 12-2 against the Yankees yesterday. Mets lose to the Reds, and the Atlanta Braves and San Francisco Giants game in Truist was suspended and will resume this afternoon at 2 p.m. Eastern in Atlanta. The Texas Rangers did not play and do not have a baseball team. Please do not inquire any further. And the Dodgers won nothing over the Rays. It is time for today's Biggest Losers of the Day. Biggest Loser of the Day, number one. This is interesting. RFK on... because we established earlier that... Love on the Spectrum. Watch that show pretty consistently because I got a brother with autism. Here's what RFK had to say on the subject.
1: These are children who should not be suffering like this. These are kids who, many of them, were fully functional and regressed because of some environmental exposure into autism when they're 2 years old. And these are kids who will never pay taxes. They'll never hold a job. They'll never play baseball. They'll never write a poem. They'll never go out on a date. Many of them will never use a toilet unassisted. And we have to recognize we are doing this to our children. And we need to put an end to it.
0: Two things to start. One, never get over his voice. I'm always prepared, and then it happens, and I'm like, oh, no, wasn't prepared. I wasn't ready for it. I think the funniest piece of this, this is an older clip. I think the funniest piece of this is he opens with, well, they'll never pay taxes. Like, that is that? That's the first thing.
2: That's the important thing. That's the most important part.
0: Because they got autism, now they can't pay taxes. Now I can't make more money. Like, what a wild way to start this whole spiel. I mean, honestly, you could almost play the clip without even giving analysis at the end, and just be like, here, take this. This is where we are as society today. Shout out to my brother Landon, who did go on a bowling date this week with his best friend Bethany. Yeah, he loves to bowl. He's a big bowler.
2: Really?
0: Big bowler. Bowling in the special needs community.
2: Okay.
0: Bowling in Special Olympics. It's a popular sport that has no bearing on your time at Valparaiso, but my brother and his friends, if there's one thing they could do, it's go bowling. I think it's the math, it's the numbers that he loves. Actually, he hates numbers. I don't really know what it is about bowling.
2: It's awesome. It's awesome.
0: Oh, yeah.
2: It's a good time.
0: Yes, correct. Him and Bethany went bowling this week. Loves to fish. He's 21. No beer. Won't drink beer. Don't make him.
2: No taxes.
0: And he will not pay taxes, much to the chagrin of RFK Jr. That was my segue into shouting out Landon today. Biggest loser of the day, Pop Bass tweets, fans noticed Taylor Swift stayed overnight at the music studio, leaving at 6 a.m. today. Mary Morgan quote tweets it with, she spent 12 hours to cook up a line like, you made a mess. I was the janitor. Which, sadly, that's a good tweet. That's
3: a
0: really
3: good
0: tweet.
3: You made a mess. I was the janitor.
0: Do you think that... You don't think that Mike Vrabel was at the recording studio until 6 a.m. as well, right?
2: I can neither confirm nor deny that he was there.
0: You don't think Taylor Swift and Mike Vrabel are quietly hanging out? biggest losers of the day. American sports. Let's tee this up for you. American sports reward losers. What do you make of this? What's happening here?
2: I mean, I feel like that also just starts at an early age. We'll start with that one. I feel like that starts at the YMCA. The YMCA-ification of America.
0: What's wrong with the YMCA?
2: The YMCA Participation Award-ification of America. That? Do you not know what I'm talking about?
0: No!
2: How, basically, like, anybody gets a participation trophy even if you didn't do anything?
0: Did that start at the YMCA? I just don't get why they're catching a stray for that.
2: Yeah, because they're very big on, like, if you participated, you should get an award for that. But basically, they were just talking about how, in this scenario in particular, is just how, like, you know, things. When if you lose something, you can just, you know, get rid of a coach.
0: What's the context on this, by the way?
2: Okay. So, the question is, we know how England, France, Spain play. Players from countries with a strong tradition have recognizable style. What is the style of the U.S. team? And the answer was, their culture is playful, they want to play. We told them, guys playing soccer is one thing, competing is another. They're two completely different sports. They grow up in a culture of playing. Why? If you start in MLS and you haven't won a game in 3 months, you're at the bottom. What's the consequence if there's no promotion or relegation, no international competition? American sports reward losers. Soccer is different, though. If you reward those who don't win, if you don't have goals, you don't fight. If I lose, what happens? Nothing. They just fire the coach. American player is disciplined. but I kind of like agree with it. Do you not? Because like, if you're a bad team, you get the best draft pick.
0: That's a good point.
2: You reward those for being bad in a lot of American sports.
0: Yeah, with relegation in soccer overseas, if you suck, you just get buried in the doldrums of sport. And that's a lot more dramatic than being awarded a first pick.
2: Yeah.
0: Like, just not existing anymore is way worse than...
2: That's kind of funny.
0: Relegation's awesome. Like, hey, if you suck, we have no place for you anymore. Oops. That's great. That's... You are putting your hand in the fire. And I guess, yeah, Americans are rewarding losers. Biggest winner of the day, Mexico.
2: Yes.
0: Merlin, 2-year-old duck. Mexico's World Cup opener became the official mascot of the national team. Merlin. Shout out. Addy Bates produces. Laura Jimenez runs the board. 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Who died today? 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
10: 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As defending champ Argentina beat Algeria 3-0 in Kansas City, not only is Messi the oldest player to score three goals in the tournament, his 16 goals tie with Germany's Miroslav Klose for the World Cup record. The late match last night, Austria beat Jordan 3-1. Argentina and Austria will play on Monday. Elsewhere, Kylian Mbappe became France's all-time leading scorer. He had two goals in a 3-1 win over Senegal, and also two goals for Norway's Erling Haaland in his World Cup debut in a win over Iraq. Four matches today. The final two groups get underway. Portugal and Congo get things started at 1 Eastern. With this 2026 World Soccer Update, Brad Heller, Westwood One Sports.
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14: And Jelly Roll get a divorce. It changes nothing about how I operate and go about my day-to-day.
15: But what if it was Dua Lipa divorcing
14: Now,
15: her?
14: That's a little different. That's a little... that. If it was Dua Lipa, I have to care because, right, as a member of the media and someone who's pretty front-facing, like I need an opinion at all times probably on the major subjects. So somebody asks, if somebody's like, hey, you know, Dua Lipa's here, do you want to say hi? Like, by rule, I have to.
15: Do you think you'd put your name in the running?
16: What rule?
15: Potential Dua Lipas, Mr. Lipa.
16: She just got married. What are you talking?
14: She just get married, but as Jelly Roll has taught us, all things can change.
16: I don't know.
15: Temporary setback is what I like to say.
16: All right.
14: Yep.
16: Well, we'll
14: there
16: see
14: may be no. If
16: years.
14: Jelly Roll and Bad Bunny didn't work out, there might be no true love in the world. So I'm still holding out hope that I could become Drake Lipa one day. I would change my last name.
16: So progressive.
15: The Drake Lipa show.
14: Again, I am considering this through the lens of my father, who's listening now, going, "What's a Dua Lipa?" And I need everyone out there who's not my father to just Google Dua Lipa, and you'd be like, "Okay, all right, we get it. We should all, wherever she is right now, make sure she's okay." There's actually down the street, I live in Savannah, Georgia, and Friday at 4 p.m. Eastern time, there's a Dua Lipa lookalike competition at my neighbor's house.
15: Are you
14: going to
15: be there?
14: Of course I'm going to be there. It's science. I need to... Science!
16: What?
15: To be fair, they did a JFK Jr. lookalike up here, and I really wanted to go.
16: Ew.
14: The guy, the health secretary?
15: What?
14: The health secretary?
15: Oh, JFK Jr.?
16: My bad. I'm thinking RFK Jr.
15: I was like...
16: My bad. No, that's the one. Yes, we definitely want to go to that one.
14: Okay, is it appropriate to make fun of the voice? Like, if someone does the RFK voice, is it... Because wasn't it a worm ate his brain a little bit?
15: That's a different thing. He and his other siblings have the same speech impediment.
14: Is it an impediment?
15: Well, it's like your vocal cords. It's like a spasm. They like spasm in the vocal cords. I don't know. He just said that your brother will never basically be a person, almost. Never going to pay taxes. Never going to write a poem.
14: Well, I mean, you can't pay taxes. So how can you be a human if you're not paying taxes?
15: Exactly. But he never said he couldn't.
14: Sarcasm. That's not me saying that, by the way. This is we're quoting people.
15: So I think it's okay to go after the voice. I think that's okay. If we're drawing the line at that, then we need to reevaluate some things.
14: I thought it was the worm brain thing.
15: Well, that too.
14: That's a different thing. That's a whole different issue.
17: And interesting. Then
15: he kept the raccoon so he can, like...
14: He did cut off a raccoon's raccoon parts.
16: Wait, who?
14: Yeah.
15: RFK Jr.
14: Yeah, same guy.
15: Because he wanted to do experiments, study it.
14: And then he was in that interview with Roseanne. This guy's lore is crazy. He's in an interview with Roseanne Barr, and he admitted to killing a black... Like, taking the carcass of a black bear and driving home with it in Central Park or what? Somewhere crazy. It solved this like 25-year mystery of who had taken or dumped this black bear in the park. He's like, oh, that was me.
16: I learned something today that I didn't want to know.
14: Correct. There's a lot of lore there. We're American politics today. Is this part of the history book? Which, by the way, history books are going by the wayside. We don't have those anymore, do we? We pretty much stopped that.
16: Did they start?
15: We're the same age. I don't know.
16: I think they started getting burned.
14: I just don't. With computers, I remember we used to have, they'd roll the projector in, you know, you'd have TV day where they'd roll the TV in, you plug into the wall. That was always a really fun day. Like, TV day was neat. You'd watch The Fox and the Hound, and you'd take away, you know, what lessons you learned from The Fox and the Hound.
15: We did not watch that.
16: They were still doing that in your age?
15: Yeah.
14: Okay. My first day of kindergarten, if you got to school early, you would go to the library, and they had all the kids sit crisscross applesauce in the library in the little lines by grade, and you'd watch a movie until, you know, it was time to go to your classroom. And the first day of school, the movie was Stuart Little. And to this day, I hate that little rat. I cannot stand that rat.
15: Drake, I send you that photo, like, at least, like, once a week.
14: He's a nuisance to me.
15: When I get nervous to ask something, I have this little photo of Stuart Little. It's him all nervous.
14: And I still don't like the rat. It makes it, before any question that you ask, it makes the question even worse. Unequivocally worse.
15: It's a mouse! He's not a rat!
14: See him. Yeah, and we had projectors. You'd bring the projector, and you'd place the sheet on the projector, and it would bing against the wall. And then eventually smart boards came along, and I had a few times when I was in school that we had computer day. Like one day every 3 weeks, they'd roll the Chromebooks in there. Yeah. You ever get a Chromebook? Yeah, you got to learn the Chromebooks. I imagine today everything's digital. Someone's got to have 310-840-4910. How are they teaching the kids today? Yep, there's the Stuart Little. Yeah. Because I'm can only believe they're not killing as many trees anymore for those big ass. Remember the big, like the science book was always green? It was huge. I had four books. You had to carry them in your backpack. Thick. Yeah, they're super thick. Yeah. You open it up, there's drawings all over everything. You can see who had it in 2006.
16: Some crazy doodles in there.
14: You'd see if you knew any of the names. See what kind of lore that book had in there. R.I.P. That era is dead. It's time for our obituaries. Yeah. Dead today, the president's relationship with Jackson Dart. He's moved on. During a press conference this week, it was not Jackson Dart who was the highlight of his muse. Nope. Instead, a young reporter caught his eye.
17: Mr. President, I have a question.
18: Yes,
17: regarding this.
18: What a nice looking person. Is he from your country? Yeah. Is he from your country?
17: Absolutely.
18: No, he's got such a nice way about him. My people are they're so mean. Look at the handsome guy. Can put him.
17: Be careful.
18: No, I can put him in a movie right now. Go ahead.
14: Such a handsome guy. Put him in a movie. So cute.
16: It's a little sus.
15: That's me and Cillian Murphy, if we're ever in the same room.
14: It's me and Cillian Mbappe.
15: Mm.
14: Greatest of all time? Oh. Guillermo Ochoa. Dead today. His soccer career. Addie Bates. Take it away.
15: I'll cry. I'll actually cry if I have to talk about this. He said, like, soccer... There's no meaning for him if he's not. It's the Mexican national team that really gave him the fire that he loves. And he's going to retire. Yes.
14: Question in the front. Big, big Guillermo Ochoa fan.
15: He is the goalie for the Mexican soccer team.
14: But for those who might not know who Guillermo Ochoa is, why don't we?
15: Yeah, he's the goalie for the Mexican soccer team. And he, 2006, 2010, 2014, like this man is insane and kind of been the backbone of that team. And he did say after this World Cup that he will retire. Because he is old, and that is the man that got me into watching soccer. So that's very sad, and this interview is so wholesome. Please go watch it. I don't care if you don't understand it. I mean, he's tearing up talking about what this team means to him, and without the national team, you know, he has no reason to play anymore. So Memo Ochoa, the goalie for the Mexican national team, is going to retire. And, you know, I still have my little Memo Ochoa Jesus candle, so I got to go find that. I'll put it above the fireplace. I will cry.
14: People say, do you understand soccer? And I say, the producer of the Drake Toll Show is half Mexican? Like, what do you mean, do I understand soccer? Last night I had a quesadilla. Did I say that right? Did I get that?
15: Very good, Drake.
14: I had refried beans. Como se dice refried beans?
16: Say
14: frijoles. Chips and salsa for free. They bring it straight to the table, which is great. I love that. I love the culture.
15: Can I guess? Did you just have a steak and cheese like quesadilla?
14: Oh yeah, no doubt, 100%. I've mentioned multiple times on this show. Every Tuesday, I go get a pitcher of margaritas, salt on the rim, steak and cheese quesadilla. Alive today. Dead today,
15: and
14: my liver.
15: Yeah. When we went to Chewy's together, that's what you got. And you got a drink, and then you got a Miller Lite. And then you got a Miller Lite at a Mexican restaurant.
14: Miller? That's how I was told. That's what they call it. That's what they told me to say last night at the at Cancun 2. It's the worst part is the name of the Mexican restaurant is Cancun 2. There are two of them. It's very funny. So when you're like, oh, I'm going to Cancun for dinner. One or two. And two is way better. Dead today. Bars in Boston. On a train back to Boston. On a train back to Boston. I was so broke down like a Chevy truck. That's my World Cup. from Polymarket. Just in, Boston bars are reportedly running out of beer as Scottish World Cup fans drink the city dry. One bar saying, "We tripled St. Patrick's Day." Can we please rejoin the next segment with that one bagpipe song? It's the only one they have. It's the only one. It's the only one they know.
15: Which one is it? Is it the AC/DC song?
14: No, what?
15: That is also a famous bagpipe song.
14: Maybe. I don't. It's the only one they play. Those are our obituaries. Time for the quickie, top five headlines, and all of sports. Addy Bates reads them. Drake Toll responds.
15: Ooh, NBA Finals was the most watched since 1998, before I was born. Game 5 peaked at 33 million.
14: Good answer, good answer. This reminds me of the day that baseball died, when the Texas Rangers played the Arizona Diamondbacks in the World Series, yeah. And just no one watched it. It had less than 10 million viewers, I think, on average. And then the next year, it blew up. The Dodgers and the Yankees. How could it not? You know, like this became the, it was baseball. With the NBA Finals, the Knicks being there, Victor Wembanyama being a splash and a player to watch, a star, a bona fide star, that led to a whole lot of folks turning their TVs on for it. I like this. It is, basketball is a product that's gotten a lot of hate in years past, and it feels like basketball's kind of back, which I like.
15: Whoo, this one's interesting. Floyd Mayweather is facing felony charges for passing a bad check.
14: Well, I mean, it's not his fault he can't write a check. It's not his fault he can't read the check. Sir, we're going to have to arrest you for fraudulent check usage. Could you read this back to us? No, I can't. No, officer, I can't. You didn't double check your work, did you? Nope, can't read. Floyd Mayweather still can't read. I don't know what you do with this. I don't know what you do. It's a pretty good defense. Remember the guy who murdered someone, who shot someone who was a paraplegic? Quadriplegic. Yeah. It's like, it's a pretty good defense in court. Like, Your Honor, he has no arms and legs. I don't think he shot her. Or the lady who was pulled over for driving with her phone in her right arm, and turns out she did not have a right arm. Also good to exonerate. I think if you take this to a court of law and you're like, ladies and gentlemen of the jury, my client couldn't have written a bad check. He can't read. Pretty good defense. Pretty good defense, actually.
15: Here's your third
14: headline. That could be news to all of you. Floyd Mayweather cannot read.
15: Here's your third headline. Broncos excuse Jonathan Cooper from minicamp after arrest.
14: You're excused. Oh, guy got arrested, huh? Oh, guy got arrested, as if that's a bad thing. Sorry, before I make that joke, what did he get arrested for? Because some things are probably...
15: I want you to guess.
14: It wasn't... We asked 100 Americans. Show me... Survey says, show me domestic violence.
15: Yes, he was arrested twice in a seven-day span on multiple domestic violence charges, including one felony.
14: You, sir. Hold on. What's the guy's name again? Can you?
15: Jonathan Cooper.
14: Jonathan Cooper. Can I get a breaking news, please, Laura?

0: Per Adam Schefter, Jonathan Cooper has been signing a 4-year, $96 million deal with the Kansas City Chiefs. When asked about Cooper, Andy Reid said, "We're really excited about him. Yes, he has to go to jail for a couple of years, but after that, he'll be a great asset to our franchise."
1: Go Chief!
0: Let's go Chief! With a 53 pick. Speaking of not being able to read, Leah Michelle, was that Jamal Charles? I think it was Jamal. Let's go Chief! That's the next headline.
1: Here's your fourth headline. Everybody stop freaking out. Ohtani is going to pitch tonight with knee swelling dissipated.
0: Okay.
2: I'm happy to be here with a back-to-back Kansas City Chief.
1: He was not listening.
2: The trade. The San Francisco 49ers have traded a 63 pick to Kansas City Chief. With the 63 pick in the 24 draft, Kansas City select Kinsley Suamaiya from BYU. Tackle. Let's go, Chief!
0: It's the Let's Go Chief that gets me every time. Jamal Charles announcing a 2024 draft pick. They gave him the hardest name of all time. He doesn't know how to read. He very cleanly says BYU. That was his favorite part of the whole thing. He said BYU. Like, all right, I know those letters. It's a trade with a 53 pick. Let's go, Chief. Fifth headline, please.
1: You didn't even react to that one. Messi Nets hat trick to tie the record with 16th World Cup goal.
0: This time for Africa. He's the greatest to ever do it. And Kylian Mbappe will have a gripe for that at the World Cup stage by the time his career is over, no doubt. But Messi's now tied atop that leaderboard, and he will break it this year. Final World Cup for Messi?
1: You decide.
0: You decide. It might not be what you think, and it's not what you think. Could be. That's a minute.
1: Those are your headlines.
0: Addie Bates produces. Laura Jimenez runs the board. When we return on the Drake Toll Show, the number one overall draft pick, if you ask Darren Peterson, would be Darren Peterson. The problem is, it probably won't be Darren Peterson. What the hell does that mean? This is the Drake Toll Show.
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this. The World Cup is here. The United States hosting the melting pot. It is the Drake Toll Show. 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They're marching through the streets of Boston with their bagpipes, and that was the song they were playing, because of course it was the song they were playing. What else would it be? That's what they do. That's what they do. Laura Jimenez runs the board so excellently, might I add. Addy Bates produces. It is the Drake Toll Show. Drake Toll with you from the Savannah Bananas organization and Locked On Big 12. And Darren Peterson, the Kansas Jayhawk, is doing a very stupid thing. 310-840-4910. You can call or text the Drake Toll Show. And the very stupid thing that he's doing, going into the NBA draft, is only meeting with one team. He's explicitly saying, I'm only going to talk to one organization, the Washington Wizards. The Washington Wizards have the number one overall pick. So what happens, Darren Peterson, if you don't get selected number one overall? Well, I don't know. Because every mock draft I'm seeing, Darren, has A.J. DeBonsa, the best player in basketball, being drafted number one overall to the Washington Wizards. So why are you meeting with the Washington Wizards exclusively, if it is consensus amongst all experts that DeBonsa is the number one overall pick in this draft and that DeBonsa is going to be a member of the Washington Wizards? It would seem stupid for you, Darren Peterson, to only meet with the team that has the entire NBA staring down its barrel saying, oh, okay, who are you taking number one? Okay, you're taking A.J. DeBonsa. That makes a ton of sense. Oh, so you don't want Darren Peterson. Well, I mean, you're the only team that he met with, so I assume that, you know, you guys would, like, pick him up, probably give him, you know, cap, throw him a line. And now, without a safety net, Darren Peterson might be staring down the barrel of an NBA draft free fall. Peterson, on January 3rd, was the number one overall pick in this draft. Peterson, going into his year at Kansas, was widely considered number one overall. What happened from there was medical and character scrutiny. This is the same guy who claimed to have OD'd on creatine and his whole body locked up. It's a really weird conversation. A really weird situation, too. And Peterson missed 11 games in his freshman year due to injuries and persistent, oh, I got a cramp. There were examples of him hitting a shot or missing a shot, then motioning to the bench to Bill Self or a Kansas assistant saying, ah, take me out, gotta take me out, I can't. Continued to make the excuse of high doses of creatine being the reason his body was cramping up. Like, Darren, hey, you missed 11 games of your college basketball season, your one college basketball season at Kansas. You haven't proven to the world, you haven't proven to the NBA scouts that you can play, or that when the going gets tough, you've got that dog in you. Why are you doing this? Why are you sitting out so much? Hold on, repeat that. Did you just say you've been ODing on creatine? If I'm an NBA executive, for that reason, I'm out. I don't want to touch that. Here's what you need to know. When you go to the water cooler today and somebody's talking about the NBA draft, Darren Peterson, who is not the projected number one overall pick, is refusing to meet with any team not named the Washington Wizards. And the

0: Wizards have the number one overall pick. Peterson picked up scrutiny throughout his college campaign because he didn't play. He wouldn't play. It looked like he was refusing to play. And he kept saying, well, I'm injured. Why are you injured? I'm taking too much creatine? I'm not taking that guy number one overall. I'm not. The Wizards would be silly not to take A.J. DeBonta, number one overall, the BYU Cougar who dominated college basketball, was a star in the game. And Darren Peterson, when he hears that name read off, bing, ba ding, ding. It is my pleasure, as Adam Silver, to announce the Washington Wizards select A.J. DeBonta. What's your plan B, Darren Peterson? You didn't meet with anybody else. You haven't talked to anybody else. You put all your eggs in the Wizards basket. And this hubris perception, limiting access to yourself, can be perceived by front offices as an indicator of poor attitude, entitlement. And all that we heard about Peterson at Kansas is, oh, this guy's entitled. Oh, his attitude's bad. Oh, he keeps subbing himself out of games. In the NBA, where culture and fit are words you hear all the time, a prospect who appears to be dictating terms before even playing an NBA minute raises some red flags. And these pre-draft meetings aren't just for a team to evaluate the player. They're for the player to evaluate the team. And they're for the player to influence the team's decision-making. You now know, okay, what am I getting into if the Utah Jazz draft me? And by saying that I refuse to meet with the Utah Jazz, who have the number two overall pick, Peterson is limiting his ability to build a relationship with those who he will work for years to come. Peterson is asking to be a Markelle Fultz and in 5 years just be out of the NBA. Even if Peterson's confident he'll go number one overall, the NBA draft is unpredictable. Front offices change their mind. Oh, the Wizards told me they're going to take me number one overall. Yes, I believe them, so I'm just going to stick with them. But by not building bridges with other lottery-level teams, Darren Peterson is now vulnerable when the Wizards decide to go in a different direction. Unless the Washington Wizards don't draft first overall. What do you mean? Well, yeah, there's a way. And I'm looking. Wait a second. There's a way that the Utah Jazz would trade up from the number two overall pick to the number one overall pick, that the Washington Wizards would take that second pick and they would grab Darren Peterson, and that A.J. DeBonta would go first overall, but instead of to Washington, D.C., he would go to Salt Lake City. But why? Why would Utah move up a pick? Why do they need A.J. DeBonta? Here's what you might not know. The BYU Cougar, A.J. DeBonta, took the world by storm. One of the reasons he went to BYU, amongst many others, culture and fit. Of course, those two words are important. But one of the many reasons he did was a substantial NIL package. He got money. He deserved money. And at the helm of that was Ryan Smith, one of the biggest BYU basketball donors. Ryan just so happens to own the Utah Jazz. This is his kid. This is his guy. You just brought him to BYU to be a Cougar. You spent a year with him, and guess who fell in love with him? The entire state of Utah. That's our guy. He's the best basketball player to grace these confines. He played his last year of high school ball in the state of Utah before going to BYU. The owner of the Jazz has skin in the game, has stake in the kid. The owner of the Jazz wants A.J. DeBonta. So maybe that's why Darren Peterson's only meeting with the Wizards. It's because he knows that Washington's in a great spot to leverage themselves into the number two overall pick and grab a guy like Darren Peterson, who they seem to like, and get a little something-something extra from Utah in the process to be able to compete next season. The Jazz get A.J. DeBonson. They get their guy. The jersey sales go through the roof. There becomes a cult following around DeBonson. They build around him for years to come. He would reinvigorate that fan base. And the Wizards get a fine consolation prize in their eyes. Darren Peterson and whatever the hell else the Jazz want to give Washington for those two letters, A.J. The Wizards front office, if they play this right, could determine that there's effectively no difference long-term from a value standpoint in DeBonson and Peterson. And man, if we can get a little extra, it would only make sense. I think that's where this will go. If I had to call my shot today, I think A.J. DeBonson is a member of the Utah Jazz in 2026. When we return, World Cup, all of it. 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
1: The U.S. men's national team looks to go 2-0 in group play when they take on Australia. Can the Americans win two games in group play for the first time since the original World Cup nearly a century ago? We'll find out Friday. Westwood One Sports.
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0: It is the Drake Toll Show, Westwood One Sports, the Westwood One Sports app. Drake Toll with you from the Savannah Bananas organization and Locked On Big 12. And yesterday I was glued. I did it. I did the classic, that which I do it every Tuesday. This wasn't a shtick. I do it every Tuesday. Go to Cancun 2, the Mexican restaurant down the street on the island. Every Tuesday, I get a margarita. I hang out. I watch the little TV in the corner with my friends. And last night, it was nonstop. Every television in that place. This is the same place that hasn't been renovated since 2003. It's got that, you know, like local Mexican restaurant vibe. Every television in this place has the World Cup on. And watching Lionel Messi yesterday just felt so, you just give me the tummy feeling you get that you only get when you see greatness. Joe Malfa, the expert, all things soccer, joins the Drake Toll Show to help us break down what we got yesterday at this World Cup in general. And Joe, number one, appreciate you being up early with us. Two, at what point, my biggest question with Messi was, at 38 years old, is he still the guy that we must get the ball to him? And I guess the only place to start, will Messi ever truly grow old?
1: I think that's a question people have been asking for the last decade. If you want to cross sports, there's that tweet that goes around every now and then about LeBron from maybe a decade ago, or it was something like, you know, he's X age, just can't go on much longer. Yeah, I think people have been saying that about Messi for about the last decade, and people thought he was going to retire after the 2018 World Cup. Peter Drury, the famed broadcaster, in his illustrious career, his poetry-like career, had great words at the end of that 2018 World Cup, basically insinuating that this might be it, and hope you appreciated it. And all Messi's done since then is win the 2022 World Cup and then put on that show to begin last night. So to answer your question, I think it's like LeBron status here, where we can never put it past him, and it just feels like as long as he's out there, he's going to be doing it at his incredibly high level. I was at all last night, and I've gotten to see him up close. I got to spend time as Inter Miami's radio broadcaster from 2022 through 2024, and got a front row seat to the first year and a half that Messi was here, and it's just breathtaking every time. And to know that the greatest of all time is doing it in front of your eyes, and then to see it time and time again, and you know, coming into this World Cup, a lot of folks were wondering if he'd be the same. Would he come off the bench? No. He'll start, and he'll drop three on your head in the first game and really set the tone for how the rest of the World Cup's going to go.
0: Now, 16 goals in his career. What I find interesting is Kylian Mbappe, had he played his match 24 hours earlier, would have been ahead of Messi in that category, just given his surgence as the 27-year-old, and we'll get to him in a second, but for Messi and this mark, again, tied atop the leaderboard in career goals in the World Cup, that sentence, and I know I would have already said greatest of all time, but does it make it objective now? Inarguable that Messi's the greatest to do it?
1: Yeah, I think a lot of my friends who are more soccer casuals, and that's one of my favorite things about the World Cup, right? It gets everybody talking about it, and you hope that every World Cup that passes by, it grows more and more mainstream in this country. 1994 gave way to MLS existing in 1996, so I'm curious what this World Cup does to this country. And the way I think we still reach across and get more people in is to give analogies, and I think the one that comes to mind is Peyton Manning and Tom Brady, right? There was a stretch there where, you know, a lot of people could still hang their hat on Peyton Manning. And, you know, after he rises in the sunset, after winning the Super Bowl, in Super Bowl 50, there's still plenty of people who would have said Peyton Manning over Tom Brady. And it was a regular season versus postseason debate with those two. But then it just got to a point after Peyton retired, and then Brady won a couple more with the Patriots, and then he went ahead and he won with the Bucs. It got to a point where even the most ardent Peyton Manning supporter just had to look at the objectivity of it and say, yeah, Tom Brady's the GOAT. I think we've crossed that threshold with Messi. I thought we crossed it back when he won the World Cup. Yeah. There are still some people who would have said no. But now that we've just continued on four more years since Qatar, and he's just continued to pile on accolade after accolade, it's getting to a point now where if you say no, he won another Copa America in 2024. That was a big thing. He had never won a trophy with Argentina, and he had a couple of failures in Copa America, which is the South American championship like the Euros in Europe. And he had never won those either. All of a sudden, he wins that in 2020. He wins World Cup in 2022. He wins Copa America in 2024. And now he's doing this here again in 2026. So it just got to a point where even if you wanted to bury your head in the sand and try to stick with Peyton Manning, you couldn't anymore. Even if you wanted to bury your head in the sand and try to stick with Ronaldo here, you really can't anymore.
0: Joe Malfa, national soccer play-by-play, joining the Drake Toll Show. Follow him at MalfaJ98 on Twitter. Joe, the Ronaldo-Messi World Cup, that's what I'm, well, you could kind of dub every World Cup that for now the last couple decades, but this feels like the one, the crescendo. The idea of seeing both in the next World Cup is impossible, and it's very likely we see neither in 4 years. What is the banner, the bright light, the message, the warning that, hey, you should be watching this because you're seeing the changing of the guard?
1: Ooh, that's an interesting question. This is that kind of World Cup that really bridges generations, and I think that's what the selling point is. As much as just a Messi Ronaldo World Cup, to your point, you've still got Mbappe doing his thing, and he's 27. You've got Erling Haaland, who made his first World Cup and scored 2 goals yesterday in that star-studded day. He's 25. You've got Lamine Yamal, who's 18, who made his World Cup debut for Spain in that crazy 0-0 draw against Cape Verde. And that was one of those games where, again, one of the knocks on soccer is, well, why am I going to watch 90 minutes of a game if it ends up 0-0? If you watch the Spain-Cape Verde game that finished 0-0 and didn't come away just in awe from the end-to-end action and how fun that was and how an island with, I don't know, maybe 100,000 people off the coast of Africa, tied in Spain, and you didn't enjoy that, I don't have to tell you. But that's what makes this World Cup special is, for the first time since, I would say, 06, this is going back, I was only 8 years old for that 06 World Cup, but it was one of the first ones that I got to enjoy, and I appreciate more in retrospect learning the histories of it. You had guys like Zinedine Zidane in that final and other players who were at the end of their career passing the torch, and you had Messi and Ronaldo pick it up. Messi and Ronaldo were passing the torch, and you have Mbappe, Haaland, and Lamine Yamal, among others, there to pick it up and carry it forward.
0: Yeah, this is those names, that changing of the guard, Mbappe. To be 27 years old and now third in career World Cup goals, this is complete, the barometer on this is everywhere. We could see him on the national stage, on this kind of stage, 3-4 more times. If you had to call your shot today, where does Mbappe finish in that conversation amongst the Messis of the world for one of the greats to do it on this stage?
1: Yeah, it's again to cross sports and try to bring more people in. I use the analogy when everybody asks me this question. It becomes a Djokovic-Federer question for the tennis fans out there. Federer just had a certain essence about him where a lot of people will still stand by him as the GOAT, and maybe for good reason. Different eras, it was maybe a little bit easier for Djokovic to win some majors over the last few years because he hasn't had any stiff competition, not the competition that Federer had at the time with Nadal and then with Djokovic himself. Maybe Messi will always be the guy just because of all the things he's done and how special he is. Kylian Mbappe, as amazing of a player as he is, I don't think he's even close to Messi's level. That's the type of player. It's almost like a Lemieux-Gretzky thing where everybody recognizes Lemieux's greatness in hockey, but he's still not Gretzky, and that's kind of what it feels like for Mbappe and Messi. But trophy-wise and calling my shot, I mean, he's got this World Cup. Health is a question. Longevity is always a question. But in this day and age, with Messi and Ronaldo being the prime examples, even Neymar in his mid-30s still in this World Cup, although he's not as healthy. Same thing with James Rodriguez for Colombia. If you're going to assume health, and you're going to tell me that Mbappe has a World Cup at 31 and a World Cup at 35, I won't push and say 39 like Messi is now and Ronaldo is now, but if he's got two more World Cups after this, and he still has this whole tournament that has the extra game with the round of 32 in the first expanded edition, goal-wise, he's going to probably set a mark that nobody ever touches in terms of most goals scored in a World Cup. I mean, we could end this World Cup talking about him and Messi both pushing and knocking on the door of 20 or more. And then Mbappe's got two more, with the next one being, I guess, his true prime at 30, 31, depending on how things go, and then another one at 35. So there's a chance he's going to end up with 30 World Cup goals. So that's a record nobody may touch. France is the favorite to win this one. So he might have, at the age of 27, two World Cups that he's won and one World Cup that he's lost. And in the three World Cups that he's played, he's made finals in all three. And then he's got two more, and France's team is deep and it's young, and there's no reason that they won't be favorites again in 2030, and they won't be favorites again in 2034. If I told you today that Kylian Mbappe and France, in his career, end up winning three World Cups and making it to five finals, that wouldn't surprise anybody because of how strong they are. So from that perspective, he's going to have some World Cup accolades that nobody ever touches. Whether that makes him the GOAT, that's a debate that we could have 8 years from now if he accomplishes those things. Like, people still talk about Djokovic and Federer for different reasons.
0: Yeah, putting those numbers, those accolades in perspective, and again, they're the barometers looking toward the future, but even those words being spoken into existence for Kylian Mbappe proves already his greatness. And Joe, before we get you out of here and appreciate your time this early, the United States of America, what is the most, because everybody loves, you fail if you don't win at all, and the USA is very likely not going to win at all, almost assuredly. What is the best outlook, the best outcome that Americans can expect?
1: I think the best outcome you could hope for is a quarterfinal, and everything else on top of that is just extra special sauce. And people always debate what the best World Cup is in the modern era for the United States. Everybody goes back to 2002 because they made a quarterfinal. I say it's 2014, and they only made the round of 16. And the difference is, in 2002, they had a marquee win over Portugal, but then they limped through the group stage. They only got through because South Korea themselves upset Portugal on the last day. And then they got luck with a draw that they played Mexico instead of Italy in the round of 16. So in the golden child World Cup of this modern era that they made a quarterfinal, they didn't actually play that well. And that's why so much of it is luck of the draw. So we can't forecast ahead here. Whereas in 2014, strong showing in the group stage, they had that classic game against Belgium with the Tim Howard save that I think made a lot of people fans of the game. And that was a huge success. So success is relative when you're talking about the World Cup, just because, as you saw yesterday with France, and as I'm sure you'll see with Spain kicking it into a higher gear with Lamine Yamal and Nico Williams getting healthy, the cream rises to the top in the World Cup. It's why only eight countries have ever won this tournament, and one of those countries in Uruguay hasn't won one since 1950. So after World War II, the list of teams that has won the World Cup is even shorter. They're not going to win. If they win, I'm going to tattoo every player on my body. But I think a realistic expectation is, at the very minimum, making a round of 16, and that's where the luck of the draw comes in. If the U.S. ends up finishing in second in the group here behind Australia or Turkey based on tiebreakers, well, then that puts them in a quadrant of the bracket where they play Argentina in the round of 16. So if they go up against last night's Argentina team and they lose 2-1 in the round of 16, it's not a failure as much as it sounds like, oh, you only made the round of 16, you've made a quarterfinal in the past, why couldn't you get that far again? Yeah, you try beating this Argentina team. Mm-hmm. But if they win the group now, which is a very realistic possibility after their strong showing against Paraguay in the opener, they don't end up in that quadrant of the bracket, and they will have a more favorable draw. And it lines up likely as a round of 16 game against the Belgium team that they can beat. And they showed, they played a friendly back in March. At halftime, it was 1-1, and then all the starters came out. The game unraveled. It finished 5-2. But when the starters were in there, it was 1-1, and the U.S. was a far better team than Belgium. So if they win this group now and they have control of that, now you're talking about a more favorable matchup in the round of 16, and you can make a quarterfinal. And then the bracket falls where the bracket falls. You know, if you end up going up against an Uruguay, or even if you take a Spain, all right, as much of a powerhouse as they are, you saw what Cape Verde did to them in that 0-0 draw, that they can be had, and all it takes is one moment. Maybe you do stumble into making a semifinal. That's where it feels like it ends, because that's where it feels like you run into a team like France or Argentina. But the fact that we're even having
2: this is Westwood One Sports.
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21: 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Lionel Messi is now tied with Germany's Miroslav Klose for the World Cup scoring record, 16 goals. Messi netted a hat-trick as Argentina opened with a 3-0 win over Algeria. Next up for the defending champs in Group J, Austria, who beat Jordan in the late match 3-1. Elsewhere, Kylian Mbappe is up to 14 World Cup goals. The French captain scored twice in a 3-1 win over Senegal. Norway's Erling Haaland is on his way. He scored twice in his World Cup debut in a 4-1 win over Iraq. Four more matches today. The final two groups get underway. It starts at 1 Eastern. Portugal and Congo in Houston. That's Group K. 4 Eastern in Dallas. Group L begins with England and Croatia. With this 2026 World Soccer Update, I'm Brad Heller, Westwood One Sports.
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28: Now, how do you skip over that? And then I saw the prices. Addie, have you seen this? Are you seeing this right now?
29: Yes.
28: To get one ticket to England versus Croatia, and neither of those teams are great, to get one ticket, England-Croatia, guess how much? You don't have to guess, I'll tell you. $1,150 to sit on the roof.
29: But...
28: What do you mean, but? What's the
29: two
28: but?
29: 2 hours before kickoff yesterday for France,
28: yeah,
29: Senegal, tickets dropped to as low as $69.
28: Really? How?
29: Because people are just trying to dump tickets when they can't go.
28: For France?
29: Yeah.
28: That's crazy. Okay, so if I wait, and if I fly to Dallas right now and stand outside the stadium, I can watch England and Croatia at 4 p.m. Eastern time and get inside?
29: That's usually what I do for like concerts and stuff. I'll just wait until like an hour before when people are trying to get rid of tickets. And then, you know what? Addie's in the front row for $15.
28: I think Spain and Saudi Arabia would be a fun one to go to. Do you?
29: Well, Spain's the favorite, so entering the tournament.
28: Oh, yeah. Those tickets are only $1,100.
29: What about Mexico? What about Mexico?
28: What about Mexico?
29: That's the only team I care about.
28: Where do they...
29: Yes!
28: Oh, there it is.
29: Yes.
28: Mexico and South Korea.
29: Oh, you okay?
28: $3,824.
29: Yeah, it is.
28: A flight to Mexico. Mexico, Czechia, $2,782.
30: Death to our wallets.
28: Oh,
29: Drake can
28: no.
29: afford that. Drake can afford that.
30: Yeah, what? I mean, you can afford a boat. You can afford,
29: yeah,
30: you know.
29: Come buy me a boat.
28: Since when can I afford
29: it can
28: that?
29: Buy me a truck to pull it.
28: What says that I can afford that?
29: So
28: I didn't buy. I'm just sitting here reading numbers.
29: On. In the past 6 months, for our listeners out there, Drake has bought a Bronco, brand new Bronco.
28: Not in the past 6 months.
30: Got a perm.
29: Yes, you got it while we were working the show.
28: December 28th.
29: It was not the day you started the show.
28: It was December 31st, yeah.
29: Okay, sorry.
28: Tax write-off.
29: And then he also got a boat. So, do you know what I've gotten? None of that.
28: All of those things, if done correctly, can be cheap.
29: No. Yes, $18,000. I've always considered that to be very cheap.
28: What was $18,000?
29: Isn't that your boat? How much did your boat cost?
28: I have never said that, nor would I ever say that. And I'm not at the liberty to disclose how much I bought my small boat for.
29: Right.
28: I was listing off large numbers for the World Cup. I don't think this conversation was supposed to be geared toward my finances.
29: Well, you said, that's expensive. And then Laura was like, I was like, yeah, you can afford it. And you were like, yeah. Laura was like, yeah. And you were like, what? And I was like, you know, you got the car, the boat. You can go to the World Cup via boat.
31: Interesting.
29: Via car? Do you have a private jet?
28: I cannot get to Dallas via boat.
29: Do you have a private jet?
28: This would be, for a context for our listeners, expensive for me to buy, and I will not be going to the World Cup today.
29: Okay.
28: That is my crescendo of the conversation. But I'm glad that we've taken a peek into my finances. Congratulations, all of you. England and Ghana, Foxborough. Do you think it's kind of spicy for the British to be in Boston? Do they know? Are they aware of what happened there? When we stole this nation back from their people?
30: I don't think they know.
28: The British from those people. It is time for our 8 o'clock idiots of the day.
2: Idiot of the day.
28: You are an idiot if you don't love this. It's like 2.5 minutes long, so we don't have to play the whole thing. But there's an interview from a local station in, looks like Dallas, the Dallas Fox News, Fox 4 in Dallas. 2026 FIFA World Cup kickoff in the Arlington Entertainment District. This will go down as one of the great interviews of the 2026 World Cup for a guy who doesn't speak English but does his very best.
3: Yeah. Nice to meet you.
29: Okay, how you doing?
3: My name is...
29: Okay.
3: Yeah, my name is Hirochika Nakakuki.
29: Oh, wow.
3: It's live?
29: Okay.
3: It's live?
29: Yes, it's live.
3: Yeah.
29: How excited are you?
3: Yeah.
29: You are so excited, right? Japan, right?
3: Excuse me.
29: Okay.
3: I cannot speak English, but...
29: Okay.
3: But... I'm excited!
29: I love it! Yeah, baby! Let's go!
3: Japan,
29: baby! Look, it's lit. It's lit. Okay, what are we looking at? Oh, my gosh. Can you tell me what this is? We're looking at his back.
3: Japanese. Toyama. Toyama. Okay? Toyama's message. Ippai atsumeteru. Yes, collection.
29: Amen.
3: Message collections. Okay. Toyama's message collections.
29: I love it.
3: Okay?
29: I love the energy. Thank you so much for talking to us.
3: Yeah.
29: You got any predictions? You got a score?
3: Yeah.
28: That's good. He's very excited. I like this guy. He's very excited. I said on the top of the show, the World Cup's so cool. I cynical view is like, clog some stuff up, and there'll be a lot of just headache. But I like the idea that Jamaica and Ghana are meeting in Foxborough, Massachusetts to decide which country's better at soccer. And that this guy from Japan, he doesn't speak much English, but he's very excited.
3: I'm excited!
29: I love it! Yeah, baby!
28: That's
29: so good.
28: Laura Jimenez runs the board. That's good. That's our biggest winner of the day. You're an idiot if you don't like that. Idiot of the day, Brendan Sorsby. How have we not gotten back around to this, huh? That's a bit of a breath of fresh air. Reddit college football tweets. Why did Brendan Sorsby not simply lie and say it was his translator placing all of the bets? Patty, Shohei Ohtani did not bet. He doesn't have a gambling issue. It was the other guy.
29: Ife?
28: It was the guy who speaks English.
29: Right. It was Ohtani just didn't know that a couple $1 million were gone from his account.
28: Correct.
29: Why would you notice that?
28: Right.
29: So it couldn't have been him. It had
28: same
29: to
28: thing
29: have been
28: same thing happened to Michael Jordan. Exact same thing happened to Michael Jordan. And instead of firing his translator, he went and played baseball for a little bit. Let that die down just for a second. Oops. The Sorsby deal, you talked about it at length yesterday, which was good.
29: On the Addie Bates Show.
28: Right. At what point do we stop focusing on it? Like, how much of a story is this in the off season as it pertains to the future of college football?
29: There are just so many different angles to it. So who's going to be the quarterback for Texas Tech? Dylan Raiola? Coming back?
28: It will be Will Hammond. So Will is the backup, tore his ACL, had a really good year last year, but obviously was benched because he tore his ACL.
29: Okay, so then, you know, Texas Tech, they weren't bad last year, as much as I hate to admit it, they weren't bad last year. So
28: they were very good at football.
29: What's the storyline for them? What does this mean for future, if other people break other rules? What does that mean? Can we just do anything in college sports now that's going to talk about the changes that need to be made? I think it's a big story. And it's not necessarily, oh my God, the guy bet. It's just like, how is this going to change the college football landscape? It's a huge story.
28: I think Texas Tech will still be in the Big 12 championship and will still win double-digit games.
29: What?
28: Their roster is incredible. They did it again. They reloaded out of the portal. They're spending more than anybody else in the Big 12. And they're spending top 15 in college football, and Joey McGuire's winning like it. So I think Texas Tech, with Will Hammond, and McGuire was clear, they didn't want to go after Sorsby, which is pretty funny. They wanted Will Hammond to be the starter, but after he tore his ACL, they needed to go to the portal and find an option for next season. So Hammond would have been the guy, and I believe that's true. Hammond played really well last season before he got hurt. So Texas Tech is going to be fine. The ramifications on college football, is that the question here?
29: Yeah.
28: I do think there will be good that comes from this. And that's in the same way that one day we woke up as society and said, if guys smoke weed, not that bad. Because 10 years ago, if guys smoke weed, you get suspended for the rest of time and all eternity, and we hate you. Laramie Tunsil, which all Laramie Tunsil did, as weird as that was smoke weed. And so, as that is filtered out of being a problem in college football, I think gambling is going to get looser. Can you gamble on your own team? No. Will that rule change? God, I hope not. Can you gamble on the Kentucky Derby? You should be able to. And right now, those limits are set at like $1,000. You can only gamble up to like $1,000 on pro sports. I hate that. Let the kid who's making $5 million in NIL feel something and let him gamble on the Miami Dolphins. Am I wrong in that? Am I wrong in college sports, college players being able to bet on things that aren't college sports?
29: No, that's what I said yesterday. I was like, I do not care if you bet on Romanian horse racing or whatever. Like, I don't care. That's your money. That's your prerogative. It's when you start betting on your own games, that's when it becomes a problem.
28: Can I tell you something that I would disagree with in almost every other way? I've always thought, because people are like, well, if you make it legal, it's easier to police. I've always thought that's a really stupid reason to make things legal. People love to say, like, oh, if we allow everybody to do it, then from there we can monitor this. In this setting, I agree with that. If gambling, if sports gambling's legal in all 50 states, and you can do it in Wisconsin, you can do it in Florida, you can do it in Texas. From there, these athletes are going to be easier to track their little logins, pins, and codes when they're downloading FanDuel, DraftKings, or any of that. Do I think that crystal meth should be universally legalized so that we can track it? Probably not. Yeah, I'm being told nope by our production staff in my ears that the answer is no. Good answer. Did you know they're flying planes into the ocean in Bimini, this little island off the coast? I'm my drunk uncle. My dad goes to pray at Thanksgiving. All right, ready? Grab hands, bow your heads. Dear Lord. And then my uncle just goes, did you know they're flying planes into the ocean in Bimini? It's this island off the coast of the United States. It's probably 50 miles off the coast of Florida. It's close to Key West, I believe. And what they do, listen to this, they take these little single-engine planes and they load them down with cocaine. They put the Colombian Bam Bam in the planes. Tons of it. Worth millions and millions of dollars. They fly. You can't land the plane on Bimini because the government will track that. They crash it into the ocean. Do you see this? Do you see this stuff? They crash into the ocean. The cocaine floats. They collect it with these boats.
29: Cocaine.
28: And they lose a plane. It's 150 grand. But the government can't track them. And now they have millions of dollars worth in Bam Bam.
29: That's kind of brilliant.
4: Innovative.
28: It's a little brilliant.
29: Innovation that excites.
28: Mm-hmm. And the water's so clear in Bimini. Ben Affleck was telling me about this. Sorry, I took 7 Benadryl last night. This came to me in a dream. The water's so clear you can see the planes, a graveyard of the planes. So if you're looking to transport things, football players.
29: You're just going to see Drake's boat waiting for another plane to crash. He's just waiting.
28: I'm getting ideas. I'm thinking long and hard about how I can use this knowledge to my advantage somehow.
29: Oh.
28: I'm watching Good Morning America on the quad box.
29: See the
28: NHL
29: headline.
28: Great. Using ivermectin to fight cancer. Tomorrow on the Drake Toll Show.
29: Wow.
28: What a Good Morning America headline. Wow.
29: Stop. Prison for this guy.
28: Idiot of the day. Greg Abbott? What? Greg Abbott tweets, the Texas Rangers are the only team in Major League Baseball that doesn't host Pride Night. This week, they're hosting Faith and Family Night instead. Meanwhile, MLB just warned Giants pitchers for writing Bible verses on their own caps. In Texas, we don't punish people for living out their faith. We protect that right. There's a quote tweet on this. Gwen Howerton says, the Houston Astros had Faith and Family Night and Pride Night without incident. Addy, there seems to be a pretty big buzz in Major League Baseball over the rainbow and Pride Month, and everyone's mad at each other. Can you explain what's happening in baseball?
29: Yeah, we kind of touched on this yesterday. Like, it's very performative because people don't, they're not all up in arms. They're not putting Bible quotes on their head any other game of the year other than when it's Pride Night, and it's just because it makes them uncomfortable. So that is a problem, and that's the reason, people have said, that's the reason why there needs to be a Pride Night, because you're uncomfortable with it and you're showing it. You're not acting like this 162 games out of the year. You're doing it for one game out of the year. And so, yes, the Houston Astros, with all of their problems, they did a Faith and Family Night, and they've done a Pride Night, and there have been zero issues. No one complained about it. And if you're getting upset about it, then you got to go outside and touch some grass, because there are bigger issues in the world. People are dying, okay? People are dying. Big Sin's food bowl is empty. If you're getting mad about this, that's pathetic.
28: Yeah, I mean, I've told you, my neighbor's gay, and it's a token, like, well, I have a gay friend. It's like,
29: it's very token.
28: But it's so, like, my neighbor Dale, never had any problems with him. Dale's like, hey, got a little rainbow flag up. I'm like, all right, cool, Dale. You need any, eggs? Need any, like, oh, persimmon's coming in real nice, Dale. Got some extra milk? I need a half cup, please. Like, it's never changed my relationship. It makes me wonder with these MLB players. Like, okay, here's a night where you can just tell your neighbor Dale one time, hey, if I wear this thing for Dale, and this is for these players who are so reluctant, why can't you be like, hey, my neighbor Dale, I support you, you're a cool guy. Like, I don't understand why it's such an issue. Also, if you don't want to wear the hat, don't wear the hat. They're not forcing you to wear the hat. Don't wear the hat and then add your own little, like, oh, well, I'm going to wear the hat in an act of defiance. I'm going to put my own little thing on it. Like, you just don't have to wear the hat.
29: Yeah.
28: You're bringing, like, this is a negative attention you're bringing to this. And I'll end it on this point. Is like, this religious side of it, you know, and sports show here, but this religious side of it, it's like, hey, when you do things like this, when, hey, I'm going to wear the pride hat and I'm going to write something on it, Bible verse, whatever it is, that a lot of people see that as hateful. They're like, oh, that's an act of hate toward the gay community. You're like, well, it's not hate. I don't hate them. Okay, but I'm just trying to tell you what the perception of what you're doing is. It would be more respectful to all involved just to not wear the hat. If you're going to make a whole, like, oh, big statement out of it, oh, but big political, like, oh, this is, hey, there's a better way to do that. There's a loving way to do that. And if the whole basis of, like, you know, what you're going for is love, you think that was the loving way to do it? Do you? When we come back, Rashi Rice is free. Free four. He's back, baby. He's out of jail. And Andy Reid is excited. The Kansas City Chiefs got their get back. Their best player just escaped jail. Yeah. And then sped out of the parking lot. Literally. It's Westwood One Sports and the Westwood One Sports app. This is the Drake Toll Show.
4: 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The future Hall of Famer has a new deal with the Chiefs worth over $500 million. Coming off major knee surgery, will the three-time Super Bowl champ still have the Mahomes magic to live up to the contract? Westwood One Sports.
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0: But if you're deadly, it's how I will.
1: Wow. Me alive.
2: She's about to scream so loud.
0: When we
3: love that.
2: She's still around, Cyndi Lauper.
4: Yes. Better alive, alive.
1: Oh, no, my God, right all day. Let's talk.
0: Let's talk, human.
2: So, this was AIDS, I think. I think this was for AIDS.
4: I feel like you should have confirmed that before you opened your mouth.
2: No, I'm... Hey Siri was the first We Are the World for AIDS.
4: Okay.
2: Because I think, okay, no. It was for Africa.
3: Yes.
2: It was for Africa.
3: Famously for Africa.
2: Really?
3: Yes.
2: This might be the first time. Okay, I think what I'm getting, I think I'm getting Live Aid and We Are the World, which Live Aid may also have been for, actually, yes, Live Aid also was for Africa.
3: Yes, they're both, they were, yes. So then you have, do you know the Do They Know It's Christmas? That was also for Africa.
2: Right, that's from Band Aid, because it's in, because Sting was saving Africa at the time.
3: Well, it starts with Paul Young, and it has Duran Duran, it has all my little.
2: Right, and the entire premise of the song is, do they... Africa is so poor and desolate.
3: No, it is not. That the whole
2: where
3: point of the
2: nothing
3: song
2: ever
3: is that
2: they, grows.
3: No, stop it.
2: No rain
3: know,
2: or rivers
4: we
2: flow.
4: Have that conference. I feel like
3: stop. Yes, Drake
2: literally
3: knows that
2: the
3: this
2: Nile
3: makes me
2: River.
3: So mad because he's not listening to the lyrics. It's about
2: and
3: a
2: the
3: country
2: jungle.
3: That is experiencing famine, and they're not going to experience the joys that we get to because they are starving and no one is doing anything about it. That was the point
4: I
3: of the song.
4: This is like a week one conversation.
3: Yes, it is. Drake does this to push my buttons because he knows I love that song.
2: I'm not pushing your buttons. I read the lyrics and the thesis was of the song was Africa is sad and poor, and I disagree.
3: So, Drake checked out, and did you ever take like AP Lit and Lang?
2: And I learned Bologna, that Africa is a I was like, oh wow, third world.
3: Point to Africa on a map.
2: It's the one in the ocean. Is it the cold one? It's the
3: you
2: cold.
3: You can live in the ocean.
2: I learned in my geography class that Africa is developed. Like there's this whole misconception, you know, backwoods Arkansas. Yo. That like, you know, Africa's this desolate desert wasteland because that's what Bono told us. That's what Sting told us. He was like, yeah, man, they're dying over there from famine.
3: That
2: turns
3: is
2: out,
3: true.
2: They're dying over here, dog. They're dying everywhere, man. They're dying just as Jim Jones is taking them to Paraguay or wherever Jim Jones went. And he's Kool-Aiding them.
3: Yeah, but everybody from Do They Know It's Christmas, they're all English, or they're not from here. So why would they have focused on the United States?
2: Which is even worse! I've been to the streets of London. There's little poor kids all over the place. With the little hats
4: Oliver
2: on.
4: Twist.
2: And they got the little, they got the little bags. They're asking for loose change. I didn't realize that all the misconceptions about England aren't misconceptions. You go over there, you're like, damn.
3: I'll be there next month.
2: You're like, shoot, dog, the sun never shines, and
4: no,
2: the streets
4: it.
2: Are riddled with little poor children that are walking around with a little, could you spare? Little Tom Thumb or whoever, I don't even know.
3: Tom Thumb.
2: That's a grocery store.
3: It's a grocery store. You idiot.
2: Pip, what was that one? A Purpose Driven Life? That was the book that had Pip, the little kid. Hey, Siri.
3: Tom
4: Thumb. No, Siri. Siri, go to bed.
2: Yeah, I think we could have Great Expectations, Charles Dickens. That's how I viewed London, and then I went to London and was like, oh, wow, they're not beating the allegations here. Here's some beans for you. refried beans, I learned last night at the Mexican restaurant. Pretty good. The cheese is the best part. I don't get why we had a We Are the World for Africa. Why not for Jonestown? Why didn't we do anything? Edmund Fitzgerald, banger. We just kept producing bangers. Why did no one ever sing about Jonestown? No one was like, oh.
3: Oh, yeah. Kool-Aid.
2: Oh.
3: We have the Kool-Aid man.
2: Yeah. I also, do you think Kool-Aid hates that branding? Or secretly in the back of their mind, they're like, you know what?

0: in the end, from a marketing standpoint, Jonestown wasn't the worst thing that could have happened to Kool-Aid.
1: People are drinking it.
0: Do you think that, like, behind closed doors, the CEO of Kool-Aid's like, guys, no one say it publicly, but to be fair, Jim Jones kind of tosses a bone with that one. Like, come on.
1: Why don't we have something for, like, the Waco siege? Waco.
0: Correct. It was like, hey, there's a famine in Africa. Let's Bono can't save them. Sting can't save them alone. Michael Jackson, can you help? And he gathers this group of people and they sing this song together. It was diluted. I remember 2009, probably 2010, when every channel in America, Disney Channel included, switched from your normal programming to Jamie Foxx, who was like, hey, y'all, Haiti is dead. We have to sing a song for them. And instead of We Are the World with, you know, Paul Simon and Neil Young, I think Neil Young is in the middle of that, we had We Are the World with Vince Vaughn and Mary J. Blige. Remember this? 2009? Mm-hmm. The second We Are the World, Justin Bieber, 13-year-old Justin Bieber leads it off. Miley Cyrus is in there with Barbara Streisand. We were just letting anybody sing that thing. And we were we had a rap part, we had a little rap verse.
1: It kind of reminds me of when Billy Joel put out We Didn't Start the Fire, and then Fall Out Boy tried to do like a remake of it. Terrible.
0: Oh. Yeah, but the Fall Out Boy, people listened to that unironically.
1: So bad.
0: Which I didn't like.
1: So
0: the people
1: bad.
0: Liked the Fall Out Boy, We Didn't Start the Fire.
1: We Are the World.
0: Marilyn Monroe.
1: Every human knows they
2: Jamie. Hi, I'm Jamie Foxx. 25
0: yes.
2: years ago, Quincy Jones gathered yes. an amazing group of artists and musicians to create.
0: And this was way worse. The final nugget that I have on the second We Are the World is that Jamie Foxx is coming fresh off of his role playing Ray in the Ray Charles biopic.
1: Yeah.
0: And so somewhere later in the song, Ray Charles always said, Jamie Foxx code switches into impersonating Ray Charles for the final verse of the song and sings We Are the World as dead Ray Charles in the middle of trying to save Haiti. It's the most underrated part of the entire thing is that Jamie Foxx thought he was Ray Charles for a little bit.
3: There comes a time.
0: Yeah. God, we were milking that kid for money, man.
3: Oh, no.
0: We were milking that kid for money. We just wanted... people die.
3: Wow.
0: That's Jennifer Nettles from Sugarland. Again, we were kind of letting anybody hop in on We Are the World. We duct taped it together. Josh Groban, here he comes. We can't go on pretending day by day.
3: Lionel Richie. Oh, wow. Okay. Got a bunch of people.
0: Cannot believe it. Yeah. If you can find the cut later on where we get a Ray Charles impression. I always found it very problematic that Ray Charles died. It wasn't the first We Are the World. And Jamie Foxx said, I'll bring him back. I'll do an impression of him during my version. Idiot of the day, Rashee Rice. Chiefs Rashee Rice released from jail, dodges reporters. He sprints out of jail, gets into a car, and immediately speeds through a crosswalk. So Rashee Rice, #free4, it's just one of the great NFL, guy does bad thing, NFL not care. Critics argue that NFL's disciplinary approach hasn't broken a cycle of behavior. 2024 high-speed collision where Rice is 100-plus miles an hour, crashes the car, gets out of the car. There's a Chiefs player. He plays for the Chiefs. Gets out of the car and runs. And so the NFL says, well, did he do weed? They're like, well, yeah, he did weed. Okay, did he do alcohol? Yeah, he may have done alcohol. And the NFL is like, okay, well, did he gamble? No, he didn't gamble. Oh, great. All right. What's the issue? Should have said that at the beginning, man. As long as he didn't gamble, get his ass back out there. And a great quote from, it came out of Chiefs camp. Andy Reid said, we're excited for Rashee to get him back from jail. we're anxiously awaiting after his 30 days because he broke parole. He was on parole. The NFL player, Rashee Rice, was on parole, and then he did weed again during his parole. And so they threw him in jail for 30 days. A common grievance that I would tend to agree with is that players on successful teams or successful players will receive light scrutiny. And though the franchises will kind of let it pass, and there's just that the Fridays, it's always a Friday news dump. Like, Friday afternoon, no one's really paying attention. Let's just send Rashi Rice to jail. And the league is not really doing anything. The league looks into these things and they say, insufficient evidence. Like, we have the car. It's broken over there. We did the blood test. It crashed and ran. And the league's like, again, did he gamble? As long as he didn't gamble, we're good. He's going to be fine. Rice faced serious felony charges, including collision involving serious bodily injury and fleeing the scene. And observers felt that a 6-game suspension did not adequately match the gravity of driving over 100 miles an hour into someone and then fleeing the scene. And I would argue that the league's personal conduct policy should probably yield some harsher penalties for guys who drive over 100 miles an hour into people and then flee the scene. That is bad. But the NFL continues to clear Rashi Rice. And there is no further discipline. Sir, do you feel you have been rehabilitated? Rehabilitated. What is that word? That's my best Morgan Freeman. The scene over and over in Shawshank Redemption. Do you feel you have been rehabilitated? Well, yes, sir, I've been rehabilitated. And they let you go on parole. Do you feel like Rashi Rice has been rehabilitated from driving his car into people? I don't. Am I alone in this? The guy who just sped out of jail, the guy the Chiefs are like, I can't wait for him to get out of jail. America is having a fit over Brendan Sorsby. When Brendan Sorsby in 2022 sat down at his little laptop, his stupid little laptop, and said, boop, boop, boop, boop, boop, boop, and bet on the under for receiving yards for one of his teammates, that had no bearing and effect on you. It didn't change your life at all. You didn't know about it. Rashi Rice, when he drove his car into people and created a pileup and then fled the scene, that directly affected dozens of lives, and he could have killed someone. And you know what? While all of college football says we can't play Texas Tech, we hate Texas Tech. Texas Tech's the worst. They're going to aid and abet Brendan Sorsby, this criminal. But the second someone drives their car into people, we can't wait to get him back. We're praying for him. We're really excited to have him out of jail and back on the football field. Am I off here? Am I the crazy person? Am I nuts for this?
1: Well, yes. You are crazy. Yes, for sure. 1,000%. But you already know what it is. Everybody's got the free four. He was always going to come back. It was never going to be an issue because we just sweep all that under the rug.
0: Oh. That's it. He drunk drove? Give him a bonus.
1: That's fine. You know.
0: Oh, he gambled? Gulag. Guantanamo. Never again. Never see him again. When we come back, Kylian Mbappe is the greatest player on earth. Not named Lionel Messi. Ageless. Westwood One Sports, the Westwood One Sports app. This is the Drake Toll Show.
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3: Touch yourself.
1: We did, in the break, look a little bit deeper into We Are the World 2010. Yes, Jamie Foxx does have a Ray Charles impression after the death of Ray Charles in the in We Are the... What does he say? What does Jamie Foxx say? There's a choice we'll make you.
4: Words that he should
1: have said. He impersonates the living, real singer and artist Jamie Foxx impersonates the dead Ray Charles in We Are the World 2010. Which you probably shouldn't do. By the way, revisionist history, we forgot some of the great stars that we did not shout out. I know they feel left out. Included in the music video, Celine Dion. Makes sense. Could see that. Miley Cyrus. She was popular. We were still milking Justin Bieber. Pause. Enrique Iglesias. Also, you know, like, this is, I get it.
4: Yeah,
1: these are good artists. We had Barbra Streisand there. Billy Ray Cyrus was in the choir.
4: But
1: for some
4: why
1: reason.
4: Was Jeff Bridges there?
1: Jeff Bridges was also,
4: does anyone
1: well,
4: know why he was
1: Laura,
4: there?
1: To save Haiti, to put it, oh, to put it plainly. Okay. He was trying to save Haiti.
4: Okay.
1: Which, again, thankfully, because of We Are the World, Haiti has been saved. There is that. After that, we paid for them
4: is
1: to be saved.
4: Is
1: people,
4: it
1: can, you can take cruise ships there now again.
4: I don't know.
1: Vince Vaughn was in the choir. That one's also confusing to me. Not really. I think Vince Vaughn. I like. I'm a big Vince Vaughn fan. His movies.
4: The Jonas Brothers were there.
1: The Jonas Brothers were there.
4: One of them, at least.
1: Again, Adam Levine makes a ton of sense. Julianne Hough. A little confused by her and Randy Jackson being in the choir. Again, this is to save Haiti. We had Rashida Jones.
5: Rashida, do you know why?
1: I don't know why Rashida Jones.
5: Because her dad is Quincy Jones.
1: I don't think that should get you into We Are the World.
5: Oh, my God.
1: I personally, my metric for being in We Are the World, I draw the line at Mitchell Musso, Mary J. Blige, Rashida Jones, Tony Braxton.
5: Do you know who, Mitchell Musso is?
1: I do, yes. Drake Bell was in We Are the, is listed in the credits for We Are the World. Nipsey Hussle before he died. Tony Bennett. Snuck him in there. He's got to be dead, right? Tony Bennett?
5: Yes. Yes.
1: Yeah, he did die, didn't he? He's getting old. Thankfully, and we can end it here, Jason Mraz did make the cut for We Are the World.
4: Wow.
1: Jason Mraz was in there. So next time you go to Haiti and you look around and you're like, what a paradise. This is a utopia. You have Jason Mraz to thank. Because in 2010, and Mitchell Musso. Because in 2010, 100 brave souls met and AI'd Michael Jackson. Before AI was a thing, they hologrammed Michael Jackson and impersonated dead Ray Charles with We Are the World.
5: I don't think we're actually giving Mitchell Musso enough credit because he had that. And then he had another song that used to go, reduce, reuse, recycle. So he's kind of saving the world.
1: Is he the reduce, reuse, recycle? So the next time you recycle, the next time you go to Haiti, Tropical Wonderland, and the next time you recycle, you have Mitchell Musso. And Jason Mraz to thank. I'm just putting it out there. Disasters happen. There will be volcanoes and tornadoes and hurricanes and many things that try to destroy our planet for years to come. I would like to make it clear and put it on the record publicly. We should not make We Are the World again. We are no longer the world. That was enough. We got it out of our system. Please don't do it again. That is a very good time capsule for what 2010 felt like. That was the earthquake, right? Haiti was the earthquake?
4: Yes.
1: See, I had to ask. You wouldn't know.
4: Tsunami.
1: You wouldn't know now because
4: right?
1: We are the world's safe.
4: Tsunami?
1: It was
4: right,
1: both?
4: If it's an it was an island. So if there's a big, really big earthquake, then there's a tsunami at some point.
1: Oh.
4: So I know it was an earthquake, but at some
1: point. Yeah, because it like reverberates the and the water has come back. And then, because the tectonic plates are doing the thing.
4: I don't remember.
1: Yeah.
5: I was 8.
1: The World Cup is going on. And that's where the We Are the World conversation begins. Here's your 2 minutes of World Cup update. Yesterday was awesome. Last night was a lot of fun. France 3-1 over Senegal. Why was it a lot of fun? Oh. Well, because Kylian Mbappe scored 2 goals. He now has 14 in his World Cup career. 14 in 15 games for Kylian Mbappe, who will possibly finish his career as the greatest to ever do it in the World Cup. Kylian Mbappe. Argentina blanked Algeria 3-0 thanks to Lionel Messi's three goals. A hat trick. You kidding me? Wow. And then Erling Haaland, two goals yesterday. That's right. 4-1 Norway over Iraq. Yeah. The World Cup is off. And that was the headline, the hat trick. People were wondering, 38-year-old Lionel Messi, he's kind of an old guy now, you know, getting up there in his years. Will he still be the guy they, hey, get the ball to Lionel Messi? Ensure that every possession, he at some point gets a touch. Well, the answer is yes, to the point of them feeding him the ball so much he scored three goals yesterday. And he is unequivocally the greatest of all time. Needed the ring, got the ring. He now is tied at atop the leaderboard, for all-time goals in the World Cup. And while this will probably be his final World Cup, very likely his final World Cup, soak it up. Watch, like, this is your last chance, your last opportunity to watch Lionel Messi in the World Cup and to see greatness. And you're not seeing, like, limp to the finish line, LeBron James, oh, old guy, ugh. No, you're seeing still carrying his team, still carrying his country, Lionel Messi. He has helped build a golden era of soccer, a golden era of football, right? And Messi, international success has been the cherry on top. And his hat trick yesterday was a A1 headline. Kylian Mbappe right behind him, 14 career goals. Did you get that? 38-year-old Lionel Messi has 16 World Cup goals. 27-year-old Kylian Mbappe has 14 World Cup goals. That's absurd. He's only 27 years old. Huh. 14 goals in 15 games. Absurd. Georgia knocks off Texas yesterday. West Virginia over Troy at the College World Series. Today, we will continue in Omaha with West Virginia taking on North Carolina, Oklahoma playing Georgia. It's double eliminations. The Dogs have to win twice. The Mountaineers have to win twice. World Cup rolls on. College baseball rolls on. The MLB does whatever it does. It's time for Who Are They? It's Wednesday.
5: Drake Toll, are you ready?
1: Because it's seven, it's nominal, right?
5: Okay, cool. Alrighty, so here's your first person. This person was born on this day in 1987. By the way, Laura, you can jump in first if you beat Drake to it.
4: Is there supposed to be a bet here?
1: Yeah, but the music kind of stinks for this one. The music isn't great for this one.
5: It's one called Pigeon on Holiday.
1: Oh, geez.
5: There it is. I love it. Pigeons.
4: I don't know what tells me that this is a bed for this. But yes, it's right here.
5: I love pigeons. I'm sorry. This person born on this day in 1987. He's an American Grammy Award and Pulitzer Prize winning hip hop singer songwriter.
1: Born when?
5: Born in Compton. Oh. Okay, here's
1: Ice Cube.
5: 1987, guys.
4: Oh.
1: Born in 87.
5: Yes.
1: In Compton.
5: Sit down.
4: Kendrick
5: Be humble.
4: Lamar.
5: There you go. Drake, you suck. Here's the next one. This person was born in 1943. He is an American pop singer and piano player. He's born in New York City, and some of his songs include Mandy and I Write the Songs.
4: No idea.
1: Sir William Joel.
4: Billy Joel?
5: And his biggest song is Copacabana.
1: At the Copa.
5: You don't know who sings that?
4: No idea.
1: Tom Jones.
5: Barry Manilow.
1: Okay. Well, this isn't going well.
5: Okay. 1980. This person was born on this day in 1980. American tennis star considered one of the all-time greats of women's tennis and born in California.
4: Oh my God. I can't remember her name. We just said her name.
1: Venus Williams.
5: Yeah, well, no. It is Venus.
4: Oh, I'll say her sister. Never mind.
5: All right. We're tied. 1-1. This person is the lead singer and guitarist for the grunge band Pearl Jam.
4: Oh, no. Nope.
1: Eddie Vedder.
5: Whoa. All right, we got time for one more. This is a Canadian-British-American actor, comedian, producer, and director, and screenwriter. He voiced Shrek.
1: Ah!
5: And the Cat in the Hat.
1: Man.
4: remember his name.
1: Oh my gosh.
4: He was just on my screen.
1: His name is so close to a serial killer, to a fake serial killer.
5: It is the same thing as a fictional serial killer.
1: Right.
5: From Halloween.
1: Right.
4: Wow. Blank.
1: Okay, what's his name?
4: Mike Myers.
1: Gosh, dang it. Addie Bates produces. Laura Jimenez runs the board. Armin Williams, Colin Jones, Ryan McGuire, and Bruce Gilbert. Thanks for a job. Love ya. See you tomorrow. This has been It Always Will Be. Westwood One Sports. 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
25: 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And on this Wednesday morning, the world of sports on fire. And we are going to get to all the big stories, including Tuesday's action at the World Cup showed me and convinced me of two things. Numero uno, France is going to win it, as I told you before the tournament. And numero dos, Lionel Messi remains the man. Oh, baby. You know, like yesterday at the World Cup, absolutely spectacular. We'll get into it. I'll give you my opinions. Anthony DeBundo from The Ringer next hour on the show. I will also tell everybody, the NFL team that needs, and I'm using that word specifically, on purpose, needs to draft Brendan Sorsby coming up in the supplemental draft. And you know what? I'll give you something else that's great as well. The NBA team that I think most needs to trade for Giannis Antetokounmpo. And no, it's not the team that you're going to be expecting. Our bets for today and for tonight, yeah, it's World Cup. I got some action coming up on the World Cup. Can't wait to share it with all of you. That's coming up at the end of the show. The phone number, 310-840-4910. We are on YouTube, youtube.com/@thekostos, and you can follow me on all social platforms. Just posted an Instagram video on soccer. Oh, yeah. The Kostos, T-H-E, KOSTOS. But we officially begin the wonderful Sports Wednesday edition of You Better You Bet with hope. The phrase, in a sports sense, hope springs eternal, is usually reserved for the spring, before the start of baseball season, is when that phrase is most commonly used. Hope springs eternal. I am now petitioning on behalf of sports fans everywhere. I believe now, today, June 17th, year of our Lord, 2026, that hope springs eternal should now be a summer phrase. And to illustrate why, let's hop back in time. Let's climb into the You Better You Bet time machine for a moment. And we are going to go back, not to a specific date, but to the 1990s, when one of the most famous advertising campaigns in the history of television advertising rose to the top. And perhaps you, the person watching, you, the person listening, are unaware of this particular advertising campaign. I actually think, even though it was a local campaign, it became so famous that I think most people in the 90s were aware of it, even if you did not live, like I did, and still do, in New York. In the 1990s, one of the most famous advertising campaigns ever in the history of advertising centered around the New York Lottery. And the slogan at the end of all of these commercials was, hey, you never know. Iconic instantly, and remains iconic if you remember it, and I think a lot of people do, so many years after the fact. And I've been thinking about that line, hey, you never know. And I've been thinking about the concept of hope springing eternal in the world of sports a lot since we went off the air on Monday. I was off yesterday, hung out with my family, had a nice day in the sun. Thank you very much for asking. I enjoyed it very much. And given some time away, I'm really soaking in and basking in the unbelievable feeling of my New York Knicks winning the NBA championship. And it really like starts to set in days after the fact when I watch, and I would encourage everybody to watch it. If you're at work, just watch it with headphones on. Mikal Bridges' drunk Instagram live from a couple days ago, which will make you like fall out of your chair laughing. And you see Jalen Brunson and company on Good Morning America, and OG Anunoby looks like me at age 22 after hitting the gravity bong. Or watching them on the late night talk shows, and Mike Brown getting a standing ovation at a New York City restaurant. And it really starts to hit you, and by you I really mean me, as a lifelong diehard fan of the Knicks, that this actually happened. The New York Knicks won the NBA championship. I'm going to say it again. I know we all know it. I know that we just watched it. But has it really sunk in yet that the New York Knicks, who are one of those teams, won the NBA championship? Now, there are times where I will use those, right? As if to say, like, Josh Allen is one of those quarterbacks, right? One of, like, that elite tier. Patrick Mahomes is one of those quarterbacks. When I use the word those in this respect, the New York Knicks, and I'm going to use past tense now because the Knicks have won the championship. The New York Knicks were one of those teams, I'm not grouping them in a basketball sense with the Lakers. I'm not grouping them in with the Celtics, with the Golden State Warriors, with the Oklahoma City Thunder. Hell, they're not even sniffing the San Antonio Spurs, whether it's Wemby or Tim Duncan and David Robinson. That's past tense now. The Knicks are not one of those teams anymore. The Knicks are now champions. And I said this on Monday, and I've said it throughout the process. When the Spurs beat the Thunder in Game 7 of the Western Conference Final, I felt like the Knicks were going to win the finals. I said as much on this show. I said as much on my social platforms. I felt like the Knicks were going to win it. And you know, you've been listening to the show, watching the show. I came into the playoffs not thinking the Knicks could win. But you know, as new information presents itself, I absolutely felt like the New York Knicks could win the title. And look, once the Knicks won Game 4 in the fashion that they did with the OG at just the tip, with OG Anunoby tipping that ball and taking a 3-1 lead, like, yeah, can they blow it? Yes, they could. Did I think they were going to? No. And in the final couple minutes of Game 5 in a tight game, I'm like, we're absolutely going to win. Now, I mean, I'm still like my heart's beating out of my chest, but I felt like they were going to win. And you have this interesting experience as a sports fan, right? And maybe you have had this experience where you're watching something unfold and you feel like it's going to happen, right? Like the Knicks are going to win the championship. I had that feeling many times throughout the finals. But you also simultaneously believe, and I understand it doesn't make any sense, but this is where we as sports fans, myself included, get wrapped up in the emotion. Where it cannot simultaneously be true that A, the Knicks are going to win the championship, and I believe that they're going to, and B, the Knicks will never win a championship. Which I also very much believed, even throughout this entire process, until the clock hit zero on Saturday night, this is never going to happen. And if you asked any honest Knicks fan, of any period of time, I guess you could be like a young Knicks fan and just all you've known is winning, but if you're a Knicks fan of a certain age, of course you're pessimistic. Of course you feel like it's not going to go your way. But it did. They won. It happened. They are champions. They proved all of us wrong. All of the fans, the diehards, the lifelongs, newer fans, bandwagon fans, whatever type of fan you are, the Knicks proved us wrong. Jalen Brunson proved us wrong. OG Anunoby proved us wrong. Mike Brown proved us wrong. Leon Rose and World Wide West proved us wrong. Even James Dolan proved us wrong. How about that speech by Dolan to the team prior to the playoffs starting? I mean, this is one of the biggest villains of all time, and now he's a babyface all of a sudden in New York. Pretty amazing how that turns out. So I say this, all of this, and I mean this. And part of me is really proud and is being a little braggadocious that it's my team, right? And I'm from New York and the New York team won. But I say this less to brag and more as a message to you. If you are a fan of one of those teams, which is an unfortunate group that my New York Knicks have thankfully departed from. And we can just name a couple, right? And you know a lot of them off the top of your head, right? Think about those teams in sports. Buffalo. And I use a city and not a sport there because it encompasses the Bills and the Sabres, right? The Bills. Jets fans. Minnesota sports fans, period. Who haven't seen a title since Kirby Puckett and the Twins in 1991, beating the Braves in 10 innings in Game 7 at the Metrodome. The Browns. The Raiders. The Falcons. The Lions. Hell, even the Bears haven't won since 85. The Commanders / Redskins. How about the Dallas Cowboys? Haven't been to a conference championship game since the mid-90s. Their fans feel like they're never getting back. That's just the NFL. You go to the NBA. How many more are there in the NBA? Teams that you wonder, are they ever going to win? If you're out there listening right now in the great state of Arizona and you're a Phoenix sports fan, how do you feel about the Suns? Got so close a couple years ago, up 2-0 in the finals against Milwaukee and lose the next four. What about a Philadelphia 76ers fan? Haven't won since I was born in 1983. The Pacers and what happened last year in Game 7. The Atlanta Hawks. I mean, Portland, who haven't won since the late 70s. The Utah Jazz have never won. How many teams are there? The Pirates, the Maple Leafs in the National Hockey League. The group of those teams in sports is large. And the pessimism runs rampant. My message to all of you, if you're a fan of one of those teams, you never know. The Knicks, I literally have chills right now. You love this stuff, right? The New York Knicks just won the NBA championship. Think about that. And how crazy that would have sounded 5 years ago. How crazy it would have sounded 2 years ago. And candidly, for hardcore, diehard, lifelong Knicks fans, how crazy it would have sounded until the final seconds ticked off the clock on Saturday night. If the New York Knicks can do it, so can your favorite team. If the New York Knicks, after decades of making the wrong draft pick, the wrong free agent signing, swinging and missing golden sombrero style on a trade, if the Knicks can start getting stuff right, why can't your favorite team start getting stuff right? And just to use a local example, only because I live here and a lot of my friends are Jets fans, like they will ask me because, you know, I do this for a living, right? What do you think about the Jets this year? And I'm just going to use the Jets as one example. You could put the Browns into the mix as well. Any team we could talk about, right? But let's use the Jets specifically. How do you think the Jets are going to do this year? And I say, you know, like I think they could be a little better than expected. But for the Jets, it's not about this season. It's about what's going to happen in the future. And the three first-round picks. And you get your quarterback of the future next year in the NFL draft. And then you can start cooking with gas with this roster. And Jets fans will always say the same thing to me. We're going to pick the wrong quarterback. We're going to pick the wrong guy. And obviously, it's a ridiculous thing to say, right? Because we should know as humans that past failures don't have to guarantee future failure. In the same way that past success does not guarantee future success. But as sports fans, fan being short for fanatic, we get caught up in the emotion, myself included. So when the Knicks sign Jalen Brunson, I'm pessimistic. When the Knicks make all their moves, I'm pessimistic because we're used to getting beaten down, we're used to getting stepped on, we're used to getting our hearts ripped out and shown to us still beating like Indiana Jones in the Temple of Doom. We're conditioned to lose. We're conditioned to get kicked in the junk. We're conditioned to take it. And we're going to keep showing up because we love sports and we love our teams. But deep down inside, we know how it's going to end. Heartbreak. Until it doesn't. Until it doesn't. If the New York Knicks can do it, why can't your favorite team? If you're a Washington Wizards fan, why can't A.J. DeBonsa be the chosen one? You're a Utah Jazz fan, whether it's Cam Boozer, whether it's Darren Peterson, why can't they be the guy to lead your team to the promised land? If you're a Browns fan, why can't Todd Monken be that guy, that coach? Why can't you look at the first round picks that you've got and be excited? And I don't mean this as a criticism. I've been super negative about the Knicks. But now that they've won, my advice to you is to see the hope. Think a little positive. Be positive about your team. The New York Knicks just proved that anything is possible in sports. One of the doormat franchises of my lifetime, one of the franchises that suffered some of the worst losses that any fan base has could possibly imagine, and I lived through them, just won the championship. Why can't it be your team? It can be. It absolutely can be. So if you root for one of those teams, you're a Detroit Lions fan, you love the Sacramento Kings, you're a Toronto Maple Leafs diehard, hope should spring eternal. Because, hey, you never know. We're just getting started on a Wednesday. You better you bet Westwood One Sports, Nick Costos and you on the other side with a few days to sit on it. A little bit more on the history made by the Knicks, where Jalen Brunson now stands in the NBA hierarchy, and why I'm very, very bullish on the San Antonio Spurs moving forward. And it's not just because of Victor Wembanyama. Keep it locked right here to Westwood One Sports.
0: Baker Mayfield is looking for a new contract before training camp. Will the Buccaneers get a deal done with the franchise QB or risk a distraction hovering over Tampa Bay all season? Westwood One Sports.
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0: 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Oh.

We will get to the World Cup coming up next hour on the show. We'll be joined by Anthony DeBundo from The Ringer, and I will wax poetic on the greatness of Lionel Messi, the greatness of Erling Haaland, and the greatness of Kylian Mbappe. With a second-half brace as France beat Senegal 3-1, you know that I'm on the French to win the World Cup. I loved that second half yesterday from Didier Deschamps' team. And we'll preview the games coming up today. England and Portugal both in action. I think England is going to thrash Croatia. And I'll break down that game at the end of the show. That soundbite, though, coming back from break, courtesy of NBA champion. I'm just going to say that about every Nick. NBA champion. Like NBA champion Mikal Bridges, who's wasted the other day doing an Instagram Live, which, again, is one of the greatest unintentional comedy routines ever. Just if you watch it or listen to it, do it with headphones. NSFW, not safe for work. That soundbite courtesy of NBA champion Carl Anthony Towns, talking about Captain Clutch, number 11, Jalen Brunson. By the way, how about, you know, Phil Simms, number 11, Super Bowl champion with the Giants, Mark Messier, number 11, Stanley Cup champion with the Rangers. Seems to be a pretty good number here in New York. Number 11. Do you love it? If I asked you right now, name the best players in the NBA. You, the person listening and watching this. If I asked you right now, and I will lay out for a second, meaning I will be silent for just a moment, because it's an audio medium, and silence isn't great, unless you're trying to make a point, which I will be trying to make here. I'm going to ask you right now, name the five best players in the NBA in your head. Who are the five best players in the NBA? My guess is you have come up with some combination, right, of Nikola Jokic, of Luka Doncic, of Shai Gilgeous-Alexander, of Giannis Antetokounmpo, and of Victor Wembanyama. They're all great. They're all worthy of being mentioned in rarefied air. They all sit in the current pantheon of greats in the National Basketball Association. With that being said, you must now mention Jalen Brunson. And I would be willing to, at this point, and perhaps there is a revenge middle finger tour waiting from this player, I would bump Giannis Antetokounmpo off the list for now, while acknowledging that he could nuke the league next year on a new team. That can happen. And at his best, I guess you can say he's better than Brunson at his best because he's won MVPs and he had the great closeout game and he won a championship also. But as of right now, Jalen Brunson, I bump above Giannis, and Brunson to me is a top five player in the NBA. And I don't even know what the argument is against it, given what Jalen Brunson just accomplished and the fact that he outplayed Victor Wembanyama, and he has the iconic play of Game 5. Down 83-77, 6.5 to play, takes Victor Wembanyama to the bucket, uses his leverage, uses his guile, uses his instinct, bumps Wemby and lays it in just over the outstretched pterodactyl wingspan of Victor Wembanyama. Delivered a championship to New York after 53 years. I'm not going to sit here and tell you Brunson is undisputed number one, even though he's my favorite player. He's not the undisputed number one. But you are deluding yourself if you don't think this is one of the five best players in the NBA right now. And if you're not willing to say that, you just, this is like the old Jeff Foxworthy routine. You might be a redneck if. This is like, you might be a hater if you can't acknowledge Jalen Brunson's in the handful of best players in basketball right now. You might be a gigantic hater if that's the case. And I think about this Knicks team now. And I think about next year going for a repeat. And I think about how Mikal Bridges and Karl Anthony Towns, those two specifically, have talked about, and you can feel it when you listen to them and watch them, the weight of the world being taken.

0: taken off their shoulders and how much more freely they will play moving forward. And I fully expect, especially Bridges, to be better next year. With Brunson, our New York's Kobe Bryant, win at all costs, get it done when it matters the most. With the fans now of New York, and this is a little New York-centric, but they just won the championship, and how electric that crowd's going to be. Not that it hasn't been, but now that they're champs, I'm feeling like they could win it all again next year. And it feels awesome. And if I had to, right now, and I absolutely reserve the right to change my mind, if you asked me, what's the NBA Finals going to be next year? And again, I very much reserve the right to change my mind. I think it's going to be Knicks Spurs again. And the reason why I take San Antonio over Oklahoma City, and this will lead into a larger point that I'll make later in the show when we talk about the NBA offseason. And we'll revisit this a little later. The reason why I like San Antonio better than OKC next year is actually not because of Victor Wembanyama. Even if I believe Wemby is the best player on either team, it's not because of Victor Wembanyama. It's because of Dylan Harper. Be honest with yourself. And let's just have a San Antonio versus Oklahoma City conversation. While understanding that J-Dub Jalen Williams has won a championship and was the second best player on a championship team a couple of years ago and dropped 40 in an NBA Finals game against Indiana. I understand that happened. But be honest. When you factor in this past season that J-Dub had and his best ability is availability, and he was unable to stay on the court, who do you trust more as a second banana next year? As a Scottie Pippen next year? Dylan Harper or J-Dub? Dylan Harper or Chet Holmgren? And I understand they play different positions. But as a second banana, even at his precocious age, 20, who do you trust more? For me, it is the outstanding youngster, Dylan Harper. And oh, by the way, Steph Castle is 21. Carter Bryant played minutes in the NBA Finals as a rookie. You made me pick right now. I give the Spurs the edge over the Oklahoma City Thunder in the West. We'll take a quick break. And on the other side, my friend Danny Parkins, First Things First on Fox Sports 1, will join to sift through the NBA Finals and the aftermath with my Knicks beating the Spurs to win it all here on You Better You Bet.
1: The U.S. men's national team looks to go 2-0 in group play when they take on Australia. Can the Americans win two games in group play for the first time since the original World Cup nearly a century ago? We'll find out Friday, Westwood One Sports.
2: 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Dial #250, say Mike Rowe. That's #250, say Mike Rowe. 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

0: Wemby tries a three, puts it up, off the mark. Ananobi the rebound. It's over! It's over! Knick fans, this is not a dream. Your long, long wait has ended. Go ahead and cry. After 53 years, the Knicks are finally NBA champions once again.
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2: 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The way I am going to make it legendary today with BetMGM is by betting England to beat Croatia. I feel very, very confident in that. More on that coming up later in the show. The voice coming back from break, my fellow Fordham Ram and native New Yorker, the great Mike Breen, as the New York Knicks win the NBA championship. Joining us right now to discuss, you know, I always appreciate it, right? Where it's like you or me accomplished something. When people are texting me, congratulations, like I had anything to do with the Knicks winning. But I always appreciate when people say that. One of the first texts I got on Saturday night, congratulations, was from my friend Danny Parkins, and I appreciated that very much. You watch Danny on First Things First on Fox Sports 1. Bit of a wonky schedule for them now with Fox having the World Cup. But Danny's got some cool stuff going on. He does an awesome job on Twitter at Danny Parkins. What's going on, my friend? How are you?
3: It's going great. Yep. You were one of the first people that I thought of. And, you know, given that we talk every week, you know, we've obviously talked a lot through these playoffs. So I was thinking of you. And yeah, this is a fun time. You mentioned the wonky schedule. Like, we'll talk plenty of Knicks, obviously. But with the World Cup and Fox and the whole thing, I'm on at 5 o'clock Eastern almost every day in the normal spot. But there's some preemptions or whatever. But it's fun. Like, normally in this job, when the NBA Finals ends, it's a lot of off-season NFL make-believe stories.
2: Right.
3: You know, but now we have the World Cup for 6 weeks, which is just so spectacular that I feel like it's like not even going to feel like a summer in terms of like the sports talk business and slow times. It's pretty awesome.
2: Well, let's, we can revisit. Well, we won't, because I'm going to hopefully be, well, I'll work next Wednesday, because it'll be the day after the draft. But I mean, once the NBA draft's over and like Giannis gets traded, it's going to be in the desert, man. The Sahara is far as far. Can training camps get here soon enough, man? We're almost there, dude.
3: For you, again, but I'm doing a lot of World Cup, man. I'm on after matches. So like we're doing like,
2: Are you loving it?
3: It's awesome.
2: It's so good.
3: It's great. Like I love how much people care. I am not like a year round, like dialed into it. Like I don't have an EPL team or like Premier League team, whatever. Like, but I went to the World Cup in 94 when I was 8 with my dad, have vivid early sports fan memories of it. I was in Spain in a high school program, like living with a family for 3 weeks when Real Madrid bought the rights to David Beckham, and people were like celebrating in the fountains. And like, so you just like, you have these touch points with international soccer and you learn how much it means to people. And then just as like a media person, it's like the Super Bowl is the biggest event and 140 million people watched it. And then you get these numbers from Fox and it's like 5 billion people will watch the World Cup. And you're like, oh, you remember like I had a video go like semi-viral for like my Balogun take before the first U.S. men's national team game.
2: Aged very well, by the way. And Danny said that Balogun was going to be the most important player. And then like he looked like a world-class striker in scoring when the U.S. beat Paraguay, scored a couple times.
3: Yeah, but like, people who run our social accounts who are fantastic, they were like, these videos are all crushing. And it's like, oh, you really do remember, it's the number one sport everywhere in the world except here. Japan and baseball, like some pockets of maybe basketball. But for the most part, 75% of the globe covered by water, of the landmass in this world, like 90% of the landmass's favorite sport is soccer. And so it's just very cool, and it's a really cool event, and it's a huge deal at Fox. So yeah, I've dove headfirst into it. It's been great.
2: Now, look, if I were you, I would, even if I hated it, I would only say positive things about the coverage, yeah, Foxes, because yeah, I work for them. But like, I want to say, just because we talk about media stuff and like where we both do this, right? I mean this sincerely. I would say it if you're not here, right? And I've criticized. I said, does Tim Legler ever speak during the NBA Finals? And then I thought it got better as it went along, right? So I've been critical of stuff in the media. It's not all, you know, sunshine and roses. I love Fox's coverage of the World Cup. So John Strong and Stu Holden, I think, are an exceptional, like, top play-by-play team. And I like all the teams. I think they're great. And, like, this pre- half and post game crew of Rebecca Lowe, who's the best. Zlatan, she's a 10 out of 10.
3: Yeah, she's
2: a
3: great. 10.
2: She's spectacular. Zlatan, who's actually like not even the best player on the crew because Thierry Henry's the best. And then Alexi Lalas. And like Zlatan doesn't really respect Lalas. And Thierry Henry just has this look on his face. It's like must watch television. Like you can't take your eyes off of it.
3: No, they've done a great job. I do think that the idea of like whether like real or imagined, like the idea of tension.
2: Oh, it's real.
3: And listen, they're steering into it, right? That James Corden bit of the lie detector was hilarious.
2: Yeah. I saw it this morning. I laughed. Yeah, it was
3: laughing. Hilarious. And so I think that it is that. Listen, it's the biggest undertaking that Fox Sports has ever had in terms of. All the matches, three different countries, broadcasters on site, you know, getting broadcasters from different networks to come and do this for like, as like a thing and a one-off. So you get the biggest names, a tremendous amount of star power. I think it's been great. Sure, I am biased, no doubt about it, but it's a very cool singular event and people will compare it to the Olympics and I understand why, but like the team sport aspect
2: way
3: of
2: better.
3: It. Exactly. It's really cool. And the U.S. team's debut was exciting, man. Like you see France have a bad first half. You see Spain struggle to the draw. Some of the top teams be a little inconsistent. And it's one match, and you got to check for opponents or whatever.
2: They were like, great. They were awesome.
3: Not only were they great and awesome, like there's a feeling of like, oh, maybe this thing actually is moving in the right direction and they could compete at the highest level sooner than later. So yeah, it was wildly exciting.
2: You bet on this Wednesday. Danny Parkins, our guest, first things first on Fox Sports One. All right. We could keep talking about the World Cup, but we should probably talk about the NBA Finals with my New York Knicks.
3: Yeah.
2: As champions. Now you could take this in legitimately 20 different directions. What's your favorite take coming out of the Knicks winning the championship now that the dust has settled? Anywhere you want to take it.
3: I think all championships are hard and special. And we have a tendency to prisoner of the moment this stuff and say, like, well, the Thunder are going to be a dynasty. I'm guilty of that one. Or Giannis Or Giannis is going to win three. Like, you know what I mean? I had that thought that Giannis was like this unstoppable two-way player, right? Like, so these things can change in a moment. I don't think anyone thinks the Knicks are going to be a dynasty. But what I do think is interesting, and part of it is 53 years in the drought in New York City and big market and all of that. But I like the idea of the out-of-nowhere dominant champion. Like, because you can't say they were out of nowhere and that they went to the Eastern Conference Finals game 6 last year. But we have never seen a team have 3 or fewer losses in a playoff run and they go 15-1 or 14-1 in their last 15 playoff games, have the best point differential in the history of the playoffs, be a 53-win regular season team that was inconsistent, I think, if we're being kind, and a little bit of a regular season disappointment relative to some of the odds. Like, normally the teams that blitz the playoffs, it's the 17 Warriors, it's the 96 Bulls, it's the 01 Lakers, it's the 99 Spurs. Like, those are the teams in the last 30 years that had 3 or fewer playoff losses, all 1 or 2 seeds, all teams who had won before, like, or who dominated the regular season. So to have a team dominate the postseason that was a regular season team, it's just an all-time playoff run. And I don't know that it'll be repeated, but I do think it makes it more memorable. And I think it's almost like a lesson for us heading, like kind of like the Pacers were last year. Like, oh, really? Anybody can get there. Anybody can win. It's just a lesson. We've now had 8 different champions in 8 years in the NBA. And I think that there should just be a feeling that a lot more teams can win this thing.
2: I think that's really smart. And maybe getting a little, you know, we never thought of the NBA, Danny, being like baseball in that respect, kind of, or even like the Giants did it a couple times in the NFL, where you can, you know, not have a bad regular season, but not be spectacular in the regular season, and then get hot at the right time and cruise your way to a championship. With the Knicks, just did. I like that thought quite a bit. I have been saying for a couple weeks now that the New York Knicks are an all-time team. And they did win the championship, which makes my take look a little better, right? I've gotten some people that agree and some that disagree. In your estimation, are the 2025-26 New York Knicks an all-time team? Yes or no, and why?
3: I think they're an all-time playoff team because of what I just said. But I do think, unless we are entering into a world in the NBA, and we're moving in this direction, so maybe we're already there and I'm late to the party. But does the regular season matter for anything other than individual awards? Because if the only thing that the regular season means, because home court advantage clearly matters less than ever before, seeding matters less than ever before, players are load managing by design with sports science. We're tracking rest and data and all of those things, which is great in progress. And like, I have a hard time saying you're an all-time team when you won 53 games and were the 3 seed. You were an all-time playoff team. But to your point, Carl Anthony Towns is going in the Hall of Fame. Jalen Brunson's going in the Hall of Fame. And Mike Brown probably is going in the Hall of Fame. And you had the best point differential in playoff history. And you won the title with 3 or fewer losses. So they have, it's like, looks like a duck, quacks like a duck, but is it a platypus? Like they're great. They're all time great team adjacent, but because of the regular season, I personally still have a hang up on that, but maybe I shouldn't, because I do think that we are entering a point where the regular season in the NBA might just not matter.
2: We've got a couple minutes to go here. I'm going to do this later in the show, because I'm off the rest of the week after today. What is your favorite NBA offseason storyline? And whatever it is, how do you expect it to end? We have a couple minutes for the answer.
3: So, I mean, listen, the obvious answer is Giannis. It's like the obvious answer, because I don't think LeBron is going to Golden State. I think LeBron is going back to the Lakers.
2: And I hate that. I'm not saying it's not going to happen. Just like, I hate it if that's what happens.
3: I know, but I think that, like, you're a dad now. I'm a dad. LeBron plays in the NBA with his son. I don't think you're giving that up.
2: But like he's like, done it for a couple years already. Now, like, and his, like, you're 100% right. But now that it's happened for a couple years, now can he be like, hey, Bronny, like, dad's got some business he has to finish and try to win another championship?
3: Sure. But like, I just think on like a human level, like, you're like, he's done it for a couple, like, do you think it gets old? I don't know that gets old if you're LeBron. So I personally do not buy they're all going to team up in Golden State. Cause like, if LeBron and Steph Curry played together in Golden State, that would be clear cut number one. Giannis in Miami doesn't make a lot of sense to me unless there is a move that we just can't see coming because Pat Riley is playing 4D chess, which I have to be open to the possibility exists, because I don't think Giannis is like, I know he's not dumb. In fact, I know he is smart, and I know that the Heat are a good organization. So like, when I think of the potential Heat trades to get Giannis there, I'm like, that would just be a 47 win team that can't really do much. And I don't really understand why, but is there a domino that falls? Giannis in Boston is
2: 30
3: awesome.
2: Seconds.
3: Yeah. No, I just like Giannis in Boston is awesome. Like, I want him to be a Buck for life, but that ship has sailed. I just think the more teams that can be superpowers in the Wemby, Thunder, Knicks era that, like, really load up for it, I'm all for talent accumulation. So that's probably my answer.
2: I think the Celtics are the most likely team. I'll talk about this later in the show. I think the Thunder should trade for him.
3: Well, it won't happen.
2: I think it probably won't, but I think it should. I think it should. You're the best, buddy. Appreciate the well wishes on the Knicks. Stay well, and I'll catch up with you next week.
3: All right, buddy. I'll see you at the parade.
2: I was going to text you this. I have to go to my niece's kindergarten graduation tomorrow. We'll talk to Gary Williams about the U.S. Open on the other side right after this.
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25: What's going on, Raider Nation? Welcome back to the Morning Tailgate Show. I am Vinny Bonsignor. We got some moving parts going on the last week or so, including today. You know, Vince is doing his Golden Knights thing. They're wrapping up everything that happened or didn't happen, unfortunately, with the Stanley Cup Finals. Our good friend Clay Baker is taking a little bit of time, a well-deserved time off. I'm joined today by Connor Collins, who will be running the show and popping in from time to time. I'm excited to talk to you guys today. Interesting show, an interesting couple of questions today. One is in regards to, as the Raiders now have wrapped up their entire offseason, and as they point toward the regular season, to me, the biggest question still is, maybe not in terms of who's going to be out there along the starting offensive line, but how is that starting offensive line going to play this year? We all have talked about and all agree that for this Raiders offense to take a step up, and let's face it, you can't go much in any other direction, quite honestly, than moving up, bringing in Clint Kubiak, new offensive line coach, Tyler Lindenbaum, bringing in him in, and in terms of where this offense was last year, what, around 14 points a game, that's just not going to get it done. It can't get any worse than that, right? And I don't expect it to get any worse than that. I do expect there to be significant improvement, but for that to happen, and that's still at this point just a projection, no guarantees, but for that to happen, for any type of improvement to happen on the offensive line, a lot of things need to happen, but it starts with just better play from the offensive line. We'll get into that, and want your thoughts on, as you sit here today, what would be your preferred offensive line? Now, we all know that it's all going to come down to training camp and who performs the best. There's going to be a big week in Houston during the preseason when the Raiders go to a hot, muggy, sticky Houston, Texas, and find out what kind of football team they really have when they go up against, especially offensively, when they go against, you know, arguably a top three NFL defense, and I would say that a top one or top two defensive line. So the Raiders are going to have their handful of that offensive line dealing with everything that the Houston Texans have to offer on that side of the ball. I think that's specifically why the Raiders scheduled a joint practice against the Texans, to get a handle on, hey, where are we right now offensively going into the season? Can we handle a defense like that? Can we, you know, can we hold up against a defense like that? I don't expect it to be perfect. You're not going to be perfect against that quality of a defensive line, but if you can hold up, if you can win your share of reps, you could really create some confidence, you know, within this organization that, hey, you're ready to go start the season. And what starting five will fare the best in Houston and moving forward? So I want your thoughts on that. 702-365-9200. What does your preferred offensive line at this point, the five players, give me to it from left tackle to right tackle, who would you like to see, or who do you think should be out there along the offensive line as that starting group? 702-365-9200. You could call us. You can text us. Also, You know, I thought this was an interesting, topic to talk about and subject to talk about because there's so many different layers to this story. And, you know, I guess one of the good things for the Raiders is they're out of the quarterback business right now. They've got their guy in Fernando Mendoza. They've got their insurance policy in Kirk Cousins. They've got a pretty, I wouldn't say high level, but absolutely backup quarterback that I think is going to be in this league for a long time. And I wouldn't put it past him to eventually be a starter someplace. I'm not saying he's going to be a high end starter, but somebody that you would feel comfortable in a pinch throwing out there to start a game or two, or if you have a really good team and, you know, and as he progresses, I think Aiden O'Connell can be somebody that that can be a starting quarterback for a football team out there. So you've got three quarterbacks that I feel pretty good about. One in particular, Fernando Mendoza, who I think is going to be a high-end quarterback in this league. So the Raiders don't have to worry about this next question. But as a sports fan, and all of us are, and as somebody that as we sometimes tend to do, hey, let's put ourselves in a general manager's office somewhere, whether it's the Raiders or another team, and we could preface it by saying, hey, if the Raiders did need a quarterback, or if you're the general manager of, you know, the Indianapolis Colts or the New York Giants or the New York Jets, the Arizona Cardinals, two teams that need a quarterback right now, right? They don't have their future quarterback really necessarily on their roster. Brendan Sorsby, I think by now we've all heard the story, but although I do wonder if everyone knows what the true story is, or at least what the actual facts are. It's in today's age, so much of what we consume is headlines, or sometimes a guy on the radio or a gal on the radio blurting something out, right? And creating a, I wouldn't say necessarily a narrative, but you know, you could sway people one way or another in how you write a headline, how you say something, how you characterize something, how you explain something. So, I think that if you have not dived into this whole situation with Brendan Sorsby and a quick summary, he is or was going to be the quarterback at Texas Tech this year. They went out and paid a pretty penny for him. As teams are prone to do in the transfer portal and NIL and luring him from Cincinnati. He started his career at Indiana in 2022. He played the last 2 years at Cincinnati. He played reasonably well, completed 64% of his passes in 2024, 61.6% of his passes last year, 2,800 yards roughly in both seasons, 27 touchdowns last year, 27 touchdowns, 5 interceptions, I should say. I really love that ratio. The year before, 18 touchdowns and 7 interceptions. He's a good quarterback. And Texas Tech thought enough of him as a national championship caliber team as they've gone about, really using NIL money to go build themselves into really, quite honestly, a powerhouse. And they said, hey, Brendan Sorsby's the guy that we want to be our quarterback. Kind of knowing the backstory on him, and the backstory is the key to Brendan Sorsby. It's why he's not playing football this year and bowed out of all the legal maneuvering to try to get to play next year. Why? Well, if you go back to his redshirt season at the University of Indiana in 2022, or it might have been the year before that, the year before he actually started playing, he bet on a whole bunch of games. Doing some research, there were, I mean, it was in the thousands of bets that he made, during his time at Indiana. He wasn't playing, though. That's the key. Like, when I first heard all about this, I'll be the first to admit, hand raised way up. You know, I thought this guy was betting on his team that he played on or was part in games that he was participating in. And I know people would say, well, what's wrong with you betting on yourself to win? Well, number one, he wasn't participating, so we could take that out of that. That I thought he was, but what he did do, and again, the participation part is a key to me, because by all accounts, by everything that they have, you know, been able to uncover, because there's ways to backtrack and really, you know, figure out what exactly he was doing and when he was betting on games. It seems to be that it was all before he actually stepped on the football field. So he was betting on Indiana to win games, and before he stepped on the field, he was a redshirt at this particular point in time. Now, however, he did place some bets, and this was a little bit surprising to me. He did some over-under bets, and some of them were on the under, including on, you know, games that his team was playing on. So what does that mean? Well, you know, if the wide receiver, if the, a wide receiver on his team, the over-under on him for touchdown passes was 1.5 in a game, and he bet the under, or the over-under on yards in a game was, you know, 78. He'd bet the under sometimes. So he actually, there were instances where he bet on teammates to not do what, to not go over the over-under. We all know what we're talking about. Which, in that situation, that opens the door. Did he know something? Was he, you know, obviously he was privy to the game plan, so he might have known who was being targeted in that game, who the primary wide receiver was going to be in that game. So for him, it would be easier to make bets on an under if he knew, hey, that wide receiver is dealing with a hamstring injury. We're going away from him in this game. The game plan is to go to 86, not 84. And so, therefore, I feel like, you know, 84 is not going to get the numbers that people outside the building think he might get, so I'm betting the under. So we know that he did that as well. But, again, To my surprise, because just looking at headlines, and sometimes, look, I'm as busy as everybody else, right? We don't always have the time to be able to read the stories. It's kind of a pet peeve with mine because, you know, I think that too many people, and I'm guilty of it just as much as anybody else sometimes, too many people sometimes just rely on the headline. So if you just read the headline, Brendan Sorsby bet on, you know, college football games, he's a college, oh my gosh, you're already assuming that he was betting on games that he participated in, right? And then that opens up a whole new can of worms if he was doing that. But he wasn't, at least by accounts, you know, or everything that they've been able to uncover. And there was a lot. It was a lot of bets. I mean, we're talking about in the thousands that they were able to figure out. Another thing that he did was, you know, when you, as I did my studying on this, when you, do an account with a FanDuel or one of those types of sites, you have to provide, they need to know who you are, right? So you have to provide your social security number. Well, because he was on a college football team, he did some things that obviously he shouldn't have done. He used friends, he created accounts in family members' names and friends' names, which I'm very hopeful, but I don't know this for a fact. I'm very hopeful that at the very least he gave everybody a heads up and there was an agreement, even though that's wrong. I'm not saying that that's right. But I'd rather it be that than him just taking somebody's Social Security account and then unbeknownst to them, you know, open up these accounts. I do not know that one way or another, so I'm not going to, you know, pass any judgment. But that's wrong. I mean, you can't do that. That is, you know, just a violation, I'm sure, of some sorts. It doesn't seem like he's going to have to pay any kind of a price for that. However, the volume of bets and just him being a college quarterback, even though he was a redshirt at the time, even though he wasn't participating and by all accounts never placed any bets in games that he actually did participate in, he just can't play, right? There was an injunction. He was going to be able to play at Texas Tech this year. I thought it was wrong on Texas's part. I get it. I understand why they had his back. But to me, there's no way you can allow him to play college football again, knowing what we know. There just is no way. If you can't enforce that as a governing body of something as big time as college sports and college football, if you can get away with that, then what can the NCAA mandate or enforce, right? What rule can they enforce? That's like you're talking about the integrity of the game when you're talking about betting on your team. And I know he didn't participate, or wasn't betting on games that he was actually participating in. But to me, that's, you know, all bets are off, figuratively speaking, on that. You can't play college football anymore. having done that. You just can't, and I'm glad that everyone sort of came to their senses, including his own, where he's like, all right, I'm going to stop fighting this. College isn't happening for me anymore. College is not happening for me anymore in terms of college football. I'm going to take a look now at the NFL. And that's where our story begins. All right, so we know, I kind of gave you a rundown of what Brendan Sorsby did, what he was, I guess, quote-unquote, guilty of, even though there was never any criminal charges, but what the NCAA felt he did and why they feel like there's no way you could play for Texas Tech and why I think that's the right decision. But, and again, I fully support that. There's no way that he should be able to play college football again. I'm all about second chances, but there are some lines that I feel you cannot cross as an athlete. And we might as well say professional athlete because guys are getting paid now. But as an athlete, there are certain lines that you can't cross in terms of the level of if you're betting on your own team, I don't care if it's to win or to lose or the over or the under. You just turned in your participation card. You can no longer participate at that level. But I will say, an advocate of second chances, which I have no problem, if an NFL team, and there will be a NFL team, I guarantee you that, if an NFL team decides, hey, we looked into everything, we did all the background checks, we did everything imaginable, including talking to him, talking to his family members, talking to his friends, talking to past coaches, looking into all of the, I wouldn't even call them allegations anymore, all of the facts of the matter, and we feel comfortable with bringing him onto his team. And that's my question for you guys. Knowing what you know, especially now that, you know, the betting was while he was over there on the sidelines watching a game, and it, his explanation was that, you know, he wanted to feel more connected to his teammates. I mean, okay, whatever. That's your excuse for doing that. And be more involved in the game. That's why he placed the bets that he did when he was at Indiana. But we know that he didn't do it when he was participating, which I think is a big thing. It sounds like, by all accounts, he stopped doing that once he became a quarterback and stopped betting on himself or betting against his team or anything of that nature. Does that change things for you? And if you're an NFL team, let's just say the Raiders needed a quarterback. Let's just say that the Raiders needed a quarterback. Would you be okay with the Raiders, dedicating a supplemental draft pick? And keep in mind, when you use a supplemental draft pick, it's just like it would be in a regular draft. You set aside this draft, and there's seven rounds. I believe there's seven rounds. And if you used your first-round pick, and this would be for 2027 now, not 2026, 2027, if you used a first-round pick, then you sacrificed your 2027 first-round pick, or maybe it's your second-round pick, or maybe it's your third-round pick. A, would you be comfortable just with the notion, the possibility of bringing a Brendan Sorsby on your team and having him potentially be your starting quarterback, knowing what you know? And if so, what round would you be comfortable, round of draft pick would you be comfortable with? And I will tell you this, I've been checking in with some NFL people, and the first thing that everyone says is, look, because my question was this, and I asked multiple people in the NFL, how comfortable would you be? At what point, how could you trust him? What would have to happen for you to be able to trust him enough that he's going to be, you know, toe the line, number one, and not fall, not be susceptible to some of the sins of his past. And, you know, everyone that I talked to, the first process is you got to dig as deep as possible into him. You have to sit him down. You have to talk to his parents. You have to talk to his family. You have to talk to his friends. You have to do as much background check as you can possibly do. And trust me, everyone that you ever see that's drafted has undergone some sort of a background check by the team that drafted them. If not every team out there, it's part of the homework that you do. There's a lot of money involved. There's a lot of investment involved. There's reputations at stake. There's a lot at stake. We know that. And so you're going to do everything that you can possibly do to get as much information, good or bad, on a player that you're willing to invest a draft pick in. And in his case, more so than ever, because this is a complicated one, let's put it that way. But everyone's going to do that, and there were more than a couple of people who said to me, he's going to get drafted earlier than people think. Why? Because the guy can play. He can play football. Now, if you're the Cardinals, if you're the Jets, name any team. Even the Indianapolis Colts. I mean, Daniel Jones is their quarterback. Do you believe in Daniel Jones for the long range? The Minnesota Vikings right now. Are you a J.J. McCarthy believer? Are you a Kyler Murray believer? Sorsby, if you go watch the tape in the Vikings offense, that doesn't look too bad. So how comfortable would you be with a Brandon Sorsby as your quarterback? And what round would you invest a draft pick in? Would it be the first? Would it be in the second round? Would it be third round? Again, anytime in the supplemental draft, which will happen later this summer, if it's a first-round pick, that means that team sacrifices their 2027 first-round pick. And I don't have to remind everybody how good this quarterback draft is going to be coming up in 2027. In fact, I'm going to be in New Orleans next week at the Peyton Passing Academy, and all the top quarterbacks from C.J. Carr to Arch Manning, the Ohio State quarterback, they're all going to be there, and I'm kind of going to get a leg up on this quarterback class coming up next year. When we get back, Juan from Las Vegas, hang on, because I'm going to definitely get to you. I want to get your thoughts on this. Thank you for patiently waiting on the line. But again, to everybody else, text us, call us, 702-365-9200. What would be your preferred offensive line for the Raiders? And if you're an NFL general manager, if you're an NFL owner, if you're an NFL fan, obviously you are, if your team had a chance to take Brandon Sorsby, knowing what you know about him, especially now after I gave that breakdown, how comfortable would you be in drafting him? How comfortable would you be in him being the face of your franchise? 702-365-9200. It's the Morning Tailgate.
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1: Now, obviously, new staff, a bunch of new players. You got to build a culture. And to have coaches and players that are familiar with that and with how he wants to operate, that's big. Because at the end of the day, we don't got many practices before the first game when you look at the big picture. So how fast can we, get the message and then understand how he wants to go about our business and how he wants us to operate. And it's our jobs as, players to uphold that standard. And, at the end of the day, we're excited for the opportunity, but, have to have a sense of urgency as well, to get that message and then put it onto the field.
2: That was new Raiders center Tyler Linderbaum, who, needless to say, he's going to make a big impact. I had a few people in the NFL say, hey, look, he's not necessarily the perfect center for every scheme, but he's the perfect center for what Clint Kubiak is doing in his scheme. And obviously Rick Dennison, the offensive line coach. So a perfect addition for the scheme that Clint Kubiak is installing with the Raiders, and is going to make a huge difference. I mean, you think about the leadership of Tyler Linderbaum, you think about just the talent. Go put the tape on. It just jumps out at you how good this player is. How athletic he is, how powerful he is, getting to the second level. And that goes above and beyond everything that he's doing to help a quarterback, whether it's Kirk Cousins or Fernando Mendoza in terms of the line calls. And that goes to his right and to his left, the right guard, the right tackle, the left guard, the left tackle, keeping that entire unit intact and getting them on the right page. And I cannot stress to you guys enough, and I know that you guys are astute football fans. You saw it just as much as I did and everybody else. I don't know that there was ever really a time, consistently at least, where the Raiders offensive line last year, and we can probably go back 2 years now, felt like it was on the same page, felt like it was a group of five that was working in unison, with chemistry and with cohesion. It just felt like a bunch of individual parts that two guys thought one thing was going on, another guy thought another thing was going on, the other two guys thought they were doing, and it was dysfunctional. There's no other way to say it. And think about who paid the hugest price for that. Obviously, Ashton Jeanty didn't have the season that a lot of people expected as a running back. Well, how could you when you're getting hit behind the line of scrimmage over and over and over again, and there were really no far and few between where there were actual running lanes? How about, and I hate to bring up a sore subject, but Geno Smith. I mean, this guy was playing under siege at all times last year. So it just wasn't good for anybody's sake. But the hope now is with Tyler Linderbaum, with Colton Miller coming back from injury, with Rick Dennison in charge of the offensive line, with Clint Kubiak designing this offense, that group in particular is going to be much better off than it was the last couple of years. And if that is the case, then this offense has a chance to do some, I'm not going to say special things, but make significant improvement. And that's what you're looking for. It can't repeat last year of averaging 14, or so points per game. It's got to get finally above that 20-point range at the very least, 21, 22 points per game. That would go a long way around Las Vegas in pointing the Raiders back in the right direction. We're going to go out to the Raider Nation Radio listener line because Juan from Las Vegas has been waiting patiently. How you doing, my friend Juan? Do we have Juan? All right, well, Juan wanted to chime in about the Raiders offensive line. Juan, if you're listening, give us a call back, 702-365-9200. And that goes for everybody, whether you want to text us or you want to call us. Let us know what your thoughts are on what's your preferred starting five. And Juan, we got you, Juan?
3: Oh, Vinny, how you doing, my friend?
2: I'm doing good.
3: I'm so sorry to cut you off there, man. Did you want to finish?
2: No, go for it. It's the floor is yours, Juan.

0: Thank you, Vinny. Thank you. It's good to hear from you, man.
1: Likewise.
0: Look, the first thing about the whole, you know, Sorsby from Texas Tech, look, as you know, I'm from here, lived here my whole life. I can tell you firsthand the first thing that gambling does to people. I can't tell you how many horror stories I've seen during March Madness where people put the whole life savings on the line, and that's where you get the horrific news the next day where they do something to themselves. Very tragic. So, yeah, I've seen it firsthand what it can do to people. As far as him, look, it's a new day. It's a new age. And you've seen football games on TV. I've seen football games on TV. Majority of the commercials are now what? FanDuel, DraftKings. Yep. He'll get picked up. He's too talented. And teams now looking into it because in way early mock drafts, yeah, I know it's kind of crazy. You know, way too early mock drafts in 2027, they were looking at him as possibly a first rounder. Well, now, hey, you could possibly get him in the third. You could possibly get him in the fourth. If Terrell Pryor can do what he did and he got selected in the third, if you can play, you're going to play. So I hope he gets the help he needs, and we'll see where his career goes from here. Now, as far as the Raiders go and this offensive line, it looks different, and I hope it looks different for the better, because I don't know, remember our conversation from last year. One of the first things I always said was we have to get mentally tougher as an offensive line, mentally tougher. And, well, I think John Spytek received that message because he did everything he could to kind of reshape this offensive line, whether it was through free agency, through the draft, and I'm excited for it. If you told me today, who do I expect week one as my starters? Obviously, Colton, left tackle. I'm going to throw in a surprise here for you at left guard. I have Trey Zun taking the left guard position. Center, well, I heard we signed a pretty good one in free agency, Vinny. I don't know if you can confirm that for me, but I think we got a pretty good one now. Right guard, I got JPJ, and at right tackle, another surprise for you. I got Charles Grant. I think they're going to fit the scheme here, and I think they're going to surprise some people this year. So those would be my starting five for week one.
1: Nice. I like it. Hey, let me ask you something, Juan. Does it change? I mean, how does it alter your view of Brendan Sorsby? When you do some digging and you find out that, look, now again, there were over 9,000 bets. That's a lot of bets. Like I can't even comprehend, that. I'm not a bettor. So maybe that's pretty typical, but does it change anything about your perception or thoughts of this when you realize that almost all of them happened, because, you know, apparently what happened was in 2024, he logged back in. He tried to log into, this is 2024, just a couple of years ago. He tried to log back in, and that got flagged, and because at the time he was the quarterback of Cincinnati. Based on what I saw, didn't place a bet at that time. It just got detected that he was trying to log back into, you know, one of his accounts, and that got flagged to Cincinnati, and that's when the investigation got open. And through this vast investigation, what they found out was all of these bets, the majority of the bets that he did make were when he was at Indiana in 2021. So there's been a significant amount of time where it hasn't been an issue. It was something that they found out retrospectively that he was doing years later. And by all accounts, if they were doing the type of investigation that they obviously did to find out what he was doing in 2027, you would have thought that they would have come up with something since then, but they didn't. So knowing the math of it and the timeline of it, does that change a little bit of your perception of him, maybe, that, hey, okay, this was something that he was doing when he was, to be honest with you, was before he was even 21 years old. He was not supposed to be doing what he was doing, but figured out a way to do it. But since then, it feels like he's not been doing that. Does that change anything for you?
0: You know, I mean, I think we were all under 21 before that. Probably we did some stuff that we weren't supposed to, right? I mean, we were all young. We all probably did some stupid things. Some of us got caught. Some of us didn't. Unfortunately, that's that situation. And if that really was the case, I mean, look, if these programs, if these websites wanted to be moral, you can probably put a place where, hey, if you do play a college sport, I can't have you log into account. But I'm going to answer it in a way that it might sound like I'm kind of brushing it off, but it's the truth. Vinny, is the color of your money the same as my color?
1: I would hope so. I think so, yes. Yeah.
0: Then, hey, as long as the bills are being paid and as long as they're okay with accepting the money, doesn't change anything.
1: Yeah, I hear you. I appreciate the call, Juan. And I think in you know, if you're FanDuel or any of the sites that whatever he had an account with, and again, a lot of these were under other names, not his own name. So, but somehow, some way, they figured out that he was behind it. I mean, if you are one of those betting sites, there's no way that you want one of the participants of a game participating or placing bets, because now all of a sudden your bottom line is threatened because he knows more than you know and can manipulate things, right? So obviously you don't want that to happen. But by all accounts, that wasn't happening. And so for me at least, when I'm projecting forward, again, I am adamant that he should never be able to step foot on a college football field again. After you found out what you found out, I know that it was in 2021. I know that it was when he was a redshirt freshman. I know he wasn't participating in the games that he bet on. I know he was under 21, so wasn't, you know, fully developed as a person, and made a huge mistake and is obviously paying the price. But I believe that you should pay a price when you step out of line. We can't have a world where, we feel bad about penalizing. No, that you can't. The NCAA cannot enforce one rule moving forward if they're not allowed to enforce that rule of all rules. You cannot have a precedent where players, I don't care that he was a redshirt freshman at that point. You cannot have any sort of precedent where players can bet on games involving the teams that they are a member of. And at the very least, he was a member of Indiana and he was betting on games in, that Indiana was participating in. Again, I'm adamant. No more college football for Brendan Sorsby. But I also don't mean you throw away the key. I look at it and I say, okay, he was under 21 years old. He wasn't part of some of the same reasons that I just, you know, argued or didn't feel were sufficient enough to allow him to play college football again are the same reasons I'm going to say as far as a second chance in life. And for him to be able to go pursue his career in football, if I'm a team, I'm gonna weigh heavily that, okay, this all started and stopped around 2021 when he was a freshman. It doesn't appear that there's any sort of evidence whatsoever. And you know, obviously I'm gonna do my due diligence and really double check that. And if I don't find anything that happened from that year on moving forward that he never did bet, you know, on games when he was at Cincinnati or any more games while he was at Indiana, if I see a pattern of behavior where, okay, he went through something in 2021 when he wasn't playing, I don't condone it whatsoever. However, moving forward, I feel comfortable that as a professional football team that he's going to stay on the straight and narrow and continue the pattern of behavior that is now a long-standing pattern of behavior. It's been 4 years or so, apparently, and if that holds up in your investigation, that it's been 4 years of not participating in anything like that again, that means something to me. Connor, we've got some texts. The texters are speaking. What do we got?
2: Yeah, so it's nice to see the text line active this morning. Both questions getting answered. First off, we'll start on the Sorsby one, as you were just talking about. This was coming from Gage. He said, Sorsby is only meant for a team that has a coach that can really work with him. I like Minnesota, but I think the two teams that would be good for him would be Detroit and Philly. Both coaches are a CEO type that aren't running specific rooms like he or on offense or defense. Oddly enough, Denver would be a good fit for him too. So that was coming from Gage. This one coming from Funky Raider. He says, good morning, my Funketeers. Vinny, you had me worried the last couple of days because I tuned in at 7 and heard Westwood 1 broadcast. But no to Sorsby, because putting him in the betting capital of the world would be a recipe for disaster.
1: What about if you were the general manager of the Minnesota? Yeah, you know, here's the thing. And Connor backed me up on this. you know, we talk about Las Vegas and the betting capital and, you know, the challenges that that can present. This guy was a 19, 20-year-old kid in Indiana, Bloomington, Indiana, and found his way to be able to bet on over 9,000 games. So I get the Vegas element of it, but obviously you could be anywhere on the face of the earth now, anywhere in the United States, and be able to get into this type of behavior. Right, Connor?
2: Yeah. And, you know, just as a guy who's previously been in that locker room, not in Indiana's, but in a college locker room, you get told from day one, you go through your NCAA eligibility and they tell you the very first day, do not bet. This is the one thing, it's taboo. And they go through all the scenarios and it's a long, intensive training course that you have to go through. Every athlete has to do it when they first get signed or when they first sign their NIL and end up joining on to a university. It's just one of those things where a lot of guys, it goes in one ear and out the other. And that's the thing that would worry me too, is if I'm starting to evaluate Sorsby at the next level, it's what does he have in between the ears? Because he knew not to make those bets, but he still decided to do it. And like you said, to do that out in Indiana, you must have been finding certain ways to get around it. I know now it's a lot more common to see betting local throughout the country, but in 2019, 2020, that's when it really started to take off. There was still a lot of illegal quote-unquote betting sites and things of that nature, and that's the stuff that kind of worries me with a guy like Sorsby.
1: Yeah, well, he was doing it quote-unquote through legal means, you know, legal services, but he was doing it kind of illegally because he wasn't using his name. He was in order to sign up for accounts, he was using information from, you know, family members and friends. And again, I don't know if he ever got permission from them, you know, to do that. I'm hoping that he did, because otherwise that's kind of a, you know, in my old neighborhood, be considered a scumbag move. But I don't know that, so I can't say one way or another whether that was the case. When we come back, we'll continue the discussion, and it's interesting to look at, all right, what is Brendan Sorsby, the quarterback? And there's some nice numbers, but then there's also some numbers where you go, okay, he needs to work on that. So it's a twofold question. What do you think about Brendan Sorsby as a quarterback and as an NFL prospect? And there is a lot to like. There's some concerning things as well. We're going to get into that. But then on top of that, there's also a past history that includes placing over 9,000 bets, many of them on a team that he was a member of. 702-365-9200. It's the Morning Tailgate Show. Give us a call, text us, however you want to reach us. Let us know, what do you think about Brendan Sorsby? Would you be comfortable with him as your quarterback? Not with the Raiders necessarily, but if you were a fan of another team. And what is your preferred starting offensive line for the Raiders?
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8: First of all, just take everything that's happened away and just look at the tape of who he is as a player, and we can talk about that for a second. You're talking about somebody who's got elite size, arm strength, and athleticism. Like, he is, I mean, he's 238 pounds, just under 6'3". You know, he can make every throw. He's real loose and fluid, but he can throw from every arm angle. Just a tremendous athlete.
9: That was Daniel Jeremiah breaking down some film of Brendan Sorsby, and I saw Daniel yesterday out at Chargers minicamp. Always good to see him. I always respect his opinion, and there's no doubt that the physical skills are there. What kind of worries me a little bit, if I'm, you know, among other things, but if you're just talking about Brendan Sorsby, the quarterback, his second read passer grade, all right, when you compare it to the other top quarterbacks that are coming out, or that, you know, that are expected to be drafted in 2027, we're talking about Julian Sayin from Ohio State, Drew Mestermaker, Trinidad Chambliss from Ole Miss, C.J. Carr from Notre Dame, Jaden Maeva from USC, Arch Manning from Texas, Dante Moore from Oregon. His second read grade, when, in other words, when he has to move on from first read to second read, his passing grade is 52.3. And to put that in perspective, Sayin is at 90.2. Mestmaker is at 88.5. Chambliss is at 79.5. CJ Carr is 77.8. Maeva, 76.0. Shout out to Las Vegas. It was where Jaden's from. Arch Manning is at 67.9. Dante Moore is at 63.5. So that's a pretty big fall off when he had to move on to his second read in terms of his quarterback rating. So something to keep in mind, obviously, his completion percentage, by the way. And we'll get out to Raider Mike in just 1 second. His completion percentage on those second reads, 43.8%. To put that in perspective, Julian Sayin was at 68.3. Mestermaker was at 60%. Chambliss, 58.3. CJ Carr, 60%. Maeva, 44.9%. Arch Manning, 53.2%. Dante Moore, 67.7% on his second read. 43.8%. is pretty bad. So that's just food for thought, things to take into consideration, because you have to look at the entire picture when it comes to Brendan Sorsby. Raider Mike, what do you think, buddy?
10: What's up, Faison? It's been way too long.
9: Yes,
10: anyway, I'm cleaning up a lake in deep Appalachia.
9: Okay.
10: I didn't want to, you know, think I got shot by some hillbillies. Or
9: No. I know that sometimes you got to go on the deep on the down low.
10: So anyway, that's why I've been calling. It's 30 miles to get to a signal. That's how
9: Holy
10: bad
9: cow.
10: Where I'm at wow. is.
9: Be careful
10: yeah,
9: up there,
10: it's pretty bad. Oh, I'll be fine. No.
9: Yeah.
10: They come see me sing. The hillbillies like me. They do.
9: Nice.
10: Anyway, as far as Sorsby, look, he's Art Schleister, the sequel. I mean, that's just,
9: ooh.
10: You know what I mean? It's just so, he can't come to Vegas because we're the gambling and entertainment capital of the world. It's too much.
9: But Mike, does it change anything that this is all basically in 2021, that there's no evidence of him doing anything since then? Like Schleister was a habitual.
10: Oh, he's still in jail. He's still in jail.
9: Yeah, exactly.
10: Well,
9: here's
10: how I'd approach it, Vinny. Because some team is very desperate. Like maybe.
9: He's going to get drafted.
10: Oh, yeah. It's supplemental, though. He's not going to the normal channel, right?
9: No, but if you whatever round you pick him,
10: he's just going to get drafted.
9: Yeah, he will. But what I'm saying is, what I'm saying is, whatever round he gets drafted in that supplemental draft, you give up that pick in the 2027 regular draft. So if it's a first round pick, if the Arizona Cardinals decide to, you know what I'm saying? So there is
10: a shot.
9: Yeah, exactly.
10: I clear everything and make the dude agree. You go to Gamblers Anonymous for a year straight. Period.
9: Yeah. All right, hey Mike, we're actually running out of time,
10: Colton,
9: brother.
10: JPJ, Tyler, Carlos.
9: Okay, very good. Yeah, I'm with you on that. 702-365-9200. It's the Morning Tailgate Show. Would you take a chance on Brendan Sorsby? What is your ideal Raiders offensive line to start next season? Give us a call or text us. 702-365-9200.
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9: We can't let Raider Mike out like that, right? So he was getting ready to give us his thoughts on the offensive line. Obviously, time was running out. We got to pay the bills around here. Raider Mike, my apologies. What were your thoughts on the offensive line?
10: Don't worry about it, Ben. As far as Sorsby goes, get him to Gambling Anonymous for a year minimum. And someone like the Steelers, Cardinals, that's one I think you said, is someone's going to draft. I mean, he's got talent.
9: Yeah.
10: And it could be ridiculous talent. Maybe the Raiders draft him just to hold him and use him as a trade, trade him away.
9: <You know>? Interesting.
10: That's the only way. We got Fernando. So
9: that's right. That's
10: we're
9: right.
10: Good there. But yeah, that'd be an Al Davis move. Go
9: it
10: get
9: would.
10: Sorsby and we'll trade him to the Cardinals right. For a first round pick or whatever. Anyway, offensive line. It's been so long, I've been out of touch. Who's the kid we drafted out of Texas?
9: Trey Zun.
10: That kid's name.
9: Trey Zun, Texas A&M.
10: I think it's going to be Colton, JPJ at guard, so he's got the two vets in between him, smacking him in the head if he does anything stupid. You know, Colton and Lindebaum. And then Carlos Rogers.
9: Caleb.
10: And Zun. Caleb Rogers. See how long it's been, Ben?
9: Yeah.
10: Whatever they're doing over there, whoever fits the best place, that's, I think, going to be a starting five. And what I really love about this year, Ben, is Usually we are a circus through the summer since you started this show.
9: Yeah.
10: What, 2019 or whatever it was? It's just been a circus. No, we've been nice and quiet.
9: Mm-hmm.
10: Just doing our thing. No news, no nothing.
9: And here's the thing. It's been nice and quiet, but productive. It's not like they're not doing anything,
10: exactly.
9: Right?
10: Exactly.
9: Yeah.
10: Exactly. The circus is out of town because that doesn't win. Ask Jerry Jones, circus boy. So, anyway, I'm just really comfortable about where we're going. I think we might slip into the playoffs. I don't know. And we have the talent to do it. It's just we are very young. We are so young, Vinny. So, you know, for the first time in a quarter century, Raider Mike is like going, yeah, I'm not going to call up and yell on five different shows today.
9: I had dinner last night with somebody way up on another team, and who ironically enough lives in the Las Vegas area, or has a place in the Las Vegas area. And his sentiment to me was, it's only a matter of time before the Raiders start winning. And he's like, I'm going to hate it for everybody else in the league, but it's coming. It's going to happen. And when it does, Las Vegas is going to be it's going to be an incredible scene. It already is at Allegiant Stadium on many levels, but the Raiders are going to start winning in his belief, in his and he's like I said, he's way up on another team, and he's like, I'm going to hate it for us, I'm going to hate it for the rest of the league, but that's coming, and Las Vegas is going to be out of this world when it does happen. So appreciate the thought.
10: There's nothing more terrifying than the Raiders being good to the entire NFL, because we dominated for so long. We're back, baby. Let's go, Ben.
9: What was interesting? You very much. Thank you very much, Raider Mike. What was interesting about that was as that was being relayed to me by somebody way up from another team. You could almost see him saying, you know, as much as I would hate it, it would be good for the NFL. It would be really good for the NFL if the Raiders we're competitive again. We're interesting again. We're winning again. And when he said winning, he's talking about going in the playoffs and doing special things in the playoffs. It's his estimation that that day is coming probably sooner rather than later, based on things that have been happening. He's going to hate it on one hand, but I kind of sense that, you know, it wouldn't be the worst thing for the NFL. It actually would be a really good thing for the NFL if the Raiders were relevant. Paul from Calabasas, thanks for being patient and waiting online. What do you got, my friend?
1: Hey, Vinny. So, you know, everybody deserves a second chance with Sorsby.
9: Yep.
1: And I'm a firm believer in second chances as well. However, if I'm the GM, I would not waste a pick on this guy for a few things. Now, obviously, other GMs can do more clause or some clause that they can protect themselves for future problems that this kid might bring up. But here's a few things that I kind of... the things that was just a red flag to me, someone mentioned about between the head. So this guy is betting 9,200 something type of bets, right? That's a large amount of betting. On top of that, he, scrupulously, he's using other people's name, whether with their approval or without approval, it is illegal. That's illegal. So, the amount of bets that he's putting, even though he's riding on the pine or just learning the pace, a lot of times when you're betting that much and that surmountable amount of money, you're doing your homework by betting these teams, I would assume, right?
9: Mm-hmm.
1: And if doing his homework, then if he's not doing his homework betting on it, then he must be just dumb throwing away his money. So that goes back to my primary thought of this, is that he's putting that much time in betting and putting these bets, but he's not, you know, on his own time. I get it. Not everybody's a Tom Brady that eats, sleep, football 24/7, but he's a quarterback, and you're spending that much time trying to put bets in, I already know your makeup. Now, he can make that up and prove himself, just it won't be in my team. That's all.
9: Paul, let me ask you this, because I hear you, man, and you know, I was right there with you, and to some extent I still am. But the more I dug into it, the more I did see that this all happened in kind of a tight window in 1 year, I guess it was, when he was a redshirt freshman. So, you know, I think he might have got into one game and played three snaps or so in that game. I'd have to go back and look. But does it change anything for you? Because when we're talking about this, and when I first heard about it, I have to admit, Paul, my thought was, oh, this guy has just been betting on all these games over and over and over again for years and years and years since he's been in college football. That wasn't the case. It was a one-year thing when he was a redshirt freshman, and there's been way more time since then, including when he's played, where there's zero evidence that he was betting. So in other words, he stopped doing that. He stopped doing that after he actually started getting on the field and playing. Does that change anything? Because again, my notion was this was an ongoing issue. It really wasn't. It was just that redshirt freshman year that he had at Indiana. Does that change anything that he's shown that, all right, he gets it. You can't be doing that as a college football player that's actually participating.
1: Yeah, I mean, at that point, you know, we're talking about the change, the transformation of his character by getting into the playbooks and studying and winning jobs right. from one college to the other. Totally get it. Heading into the pros, that's still a red flag in my opinion, because I am investing a second round, maybe a first round, maybe a third round on this. And that type of investment for me, looking at the amount of crops of quarterback coming out on this draft, in my opinion, I'm just not the GM that would not spend that. And maybe he'll prove me wrong, and that's fine. If you prove me wrong, great. And obviously you root for people like that. However, just based on this draft alone, I would not invest on him because of the past, even though I provide some clauses on it. That part of that, the whole using other people's name and how much time you can really put on this. Getting into the pros compared to the collegiate level, you know, again, some people that are alcoholic or gamblers anonymous that go through these things, some of them might revert back to that. I am just not going to take that risk based on his past. But, again, he definitely deserves a second chance. It just won't be at my cost because if he's a can't hit type of talent, for example, a John Elway arm, right? Or that type of talent, absolutely, I would take a big, I mean, come on, who wouldn't take a risk on that, right? I mean, but you got your Ryan Leaf, right? And it's just between the ears, it just became a character issue.
9: I hear you, Paul. It's a very complicated situation, but, you know, there is some nuance to it, and I'm with you. I'm sure that, you know, if he was a John Elway, right, that would change it for some people. Now, I appreciate the call, Paul. Thanks a lot. Make sure to chime back in down the road. Thank you very much. You know, and at least based on some people that I've talked to in the NFL that I've seen him play, that have a book on him in terms of, you know, the talent and were aware of him, obviously. No on a first round pick. That's probably not going to happen, but definitely higher than some people might suspect, which I'm imagining, maybe they're thinking that somebody's going to pull the trigger, in the second round. Now, Paul does bring up a really good point, Connor, and Raider 66, we're going to get to you as well. He brings up a good point because, and, you know, as I'm talking this through, one of the real worry spots for me would be, okay, so he started his career in college, like most college quarterbacks do, or the majority of them do. You redshirt your first year, or at least you're the backup your first year, so you're not actually getting on the field necessarily. That's probably going to be the case for him, right? In the NFL, it's probably going to be a year before he gets to go start or gets a legitimate chance to start, especially coming into the supplemental draft this year. Now at this point, where he's going to go on to a team where he didn't have the luxury of any kind of an off-season program, no rookie minicamp, no reps with the team during the spring and the early part of the summer, right? So what's he going to do with that idle time when he is the backup his first year? And maybe he's the third-string quarterback based on where his starting point is going to be. Is he going to use his time wisely, or is he going to revert back to things that he did in the past?
0: Yeah, I mean, I would hope that he takes his time to use it wisely, get into a playbook, and start to understand what they're asking you to do at the NFL level. And to be quite honest with you, in this year, you also want to buy a little bit of good graces back with whatever team does end up taking that pick in the supplemental draft on you, because the one thing that's really uncanny about these supplemental drafts is you don't necessarily know where your pick is going to be until the season's over, until 2026 is wrapped. So if I'm just going to put
9: no, the supplemental draft will be this summer. It'll be at some point here in the next, you know.
0: But they project a pick. Am I correct? Right? It's going to be.
9: It's based on. I don't think that they. No, I think it reverts back to the 2025 or the 2026 order. So that order still stays intact. I'll double check that. But there's all that, to me, that's the only way you can do it, because otherwise you would be doing like what you're saying is projecting it. But I'll double check that.
0: But regardless, yeah, you want to buy that good grace back. However that ends up being, you're going to be hopeful that a team's willing to take a chance on you. And so, yes, you want to be in the playbook. You want to be the first guy in the weight room and in the meeting room. You want to be the last guy out. You want to put together the throwing sessions. You want to do all the small intangibles that show that you can be a leader and you can be trusted at this level. Right. That's going to be the key word, is to be trusted.
9: Yeah, and I like I said, I think I put some emphasis on the fact that this hasn't been an ongoing thing throughout his college career, which tells me this might not be an addiction in the classic sense, right? You know, a guy like Art Schleister was just addicted to gambling. He could not stop. There was no amount of time in jail, of penalties paid. There was nothing enough for him to pull him from that addiction, and obviously, you know, it's just plagued him his entire life. Whereas with Brendan Sorsby, there's 4 years or so where, by all accounts, he has stopped doing that. So that leads me to believe that this is something that he has under control at this point. But moving forward, it's something that you're going to have to obviously take into consideration. Raider 66, I'm curious your thoughts about A, the offensive line, or B, maybe B, it's the offensive line, and A or B, Brendan Sorsby.
2: Yeah, Vinny, good morning. How you doing?
9: Doing great, thank you, man.
2: My offensive line, I'm obviously Colton nailing down the left side of the tackle. I'm thinking maybe Rogers at the left guard, then Tyler, of course, at center. JPJ, and hopefully he can show us he can stay healthy. And then, you know, from the reports that you've been giving out, that the team does like DJ Glaze, I'm thinking he nails down the right side until somebody, you know, pushes him out. But yeah, this thing on Sorsby is very interesting. And, you know, the Raiders have been known as the second chance team, you know, through their history. And we have a guy on our team right now who is the face of the defense, the face of the team until our quarterback gets entrenched. Max Crosby, you know, fought off an addiction and has not just survived, he has excelled and could probably show this guy something about, you know, what it takes to battle past that. I am buoyed by the fact that you say, you know, it's been 4 years when there's been basically nothing for him. So I think that the addictive, you know, part that everybody thinks of is probably, you know, not as prevalent with this guy as most people think. You know, they talk about playing, you know, some guys are playing checkers, some guys are playing chess. And I'm thinking with Raider Mike, I said this on Q Show yesterday, go 3D chess, you know, draft this guy, put in a claim for him, you know, maybe fourth round, sixth round, whatever. So if nobody else does, you get him. And then you hold him ransom, stashing like the old AFL days. You hold him ransom for a higher draft pick. That'd be good. And I had a question, too, and Q didn't know, and you just mentioned it earlier. I, too, believe that it's based on the draft that we just had, the order. So that would mean, the, you know, the Jets would obviously have, you know, a high shot at getting him. I think somebody's going to take a second-round shot on him, because if he's as talented as some of the reports are coming out, say it's the Jets. If they get this kid now and they get to use him for a year, they still have three number one picks next year. They could bounce back very quickly with that kind of thing. But it would make a lot of sense for Pittsburgh. I mean, they need a quarterback. You got Rodgers for one more year. Slide this guy in. But, yeah, you give him a second chance. He has proven over the last few years that, you know, he's not the prototypical addict, so to speak. And we'll see what happens. But, yeah, I would like to see. And again, if Al was around, I guarantee you they would put in some pick somewhere to try and get this guy. He did it with Terrell Pryor, worked out you know, okay for a while. He was a very talented kid, and the last draft pick, as we say, of Al Davis's career. Thank you for the time, Vinny.
9: I appreciate it. Hang on, because okay. I'm going to give you an explanation on the draft order.
2: Okay, good.
9: In the instance where players are eligible, NFL teams are sorted into tiers to determine the supplemental draft order. Teams with six or fewer winners from the previous season, obviously, make up one category. The non-playoff teams make up the second category, and the playoff teams make up the third. The NFL then uses a lottery system to order those teams within their tiers. So the teams with the worst records, like the regular NFL draft, would have the best odds of picking near the top of the supplemental draft, and then so on and so forth in tiers two and tiers three. Once the draft order is determined, teams can bid future draft picks if they want to select a player. For example, if the Cleveland Browns wanted to pick a player in the 2026 supplemental draft, they could bid a 2027 second round pick on that player. If they win that particular player, the Browns would receive his draft rights, but forfeit their second round pick in the 2027 NFL draft. In the instance where two teams submit the same bid on the same player, the team with the better draft order would win that player's services. So it's actually kind of a blind bid, it seems, where, you know, the draft order is set and then you decide. So if you're the Raiders, doesn't it make sense to maybe, you know, throw a fourth round pick out there maybe for him? Especially, you know, I'd have to look to see how many at their draft pick allotment for next year. But would you, if you're the Raiders and you're talking Raider 66 about playing chess, not checkers, would you at least throw a bid out there, you know, maybe in the fourth round to see if you can end up getting him?
2: I would, and that's interesting. It's kind of a hybrid of the NBA ping pong ball thing. With the way that goes. But yeah, I would say, you know, if nobody's going to take him into the fourth round and we're high in the order, I would say, I think Al Davis would do it. And I think it is like a 3D chess move because we're not looking at playing this guy. We've got Fernando. We're looking at improving our situation in the 2027 draft by, you know, having this chip that we can trade away for a higher draft pick. And, you know, if things don't go well with him, the NFL has shown that they deal with gambling very harshly. Vinny, I'm sure you remember 1963 when the NFL suspended two stars of the game in Paul Hornung and Alex Karras. I mean, they were two stars in the NFL. They put him out. It was an indefinite suspension. It lasted 1 year, and then Roselle reinstated him. But yeah, they don't play fools with this. So if you get him and he falls back, he's going to be gone. But I would invest something in it just to take the shot. Thanks for the time, Vinny. Have a great day.
9: I appreciate it, Raider 6. Yeah, thank you, Raider 66. I mean, this guy has already felt some pain, right? He lost, I guarantee you, it's over $1 million from Texas Tech. It's probably closer to the $2 million range that he just sacrificed, you know, by pulling out and not pursuing this anymore. He was going to get a pretty penny from Indiana on that NIL deal, and so that was taken away from him. You have to figure that the lesson has been learned, right? Like, I'm not going to jeopardize any more of my money that I can earn by doing, you know, a dumb thing like continuing to bet or reverting back to bad habits. So we'll see. We've always felt, you know, you never know. You just never know. And that's why it is, I hate to use the term, a gamble, if you're going to invest a draft pick on Brendan Sorsby. Back out to the Raider Nation Radio listener line, because Jack is in San Diego. Jack, how you doing, my friend?
3: Good, Vinny. Great to talk to you. Hey, can I jump away from the offensive line and ask you a question?
9: Of course.
3: About a storyline that I think is going to be fascinating, and you were on it. I think of all of the position battles that I look at, the one that nobody's talking to, and maybe it's just too early, but I think it's going to be A, fascinating, B, incredibly important, is in the special teams. And of all the moves that John Spytek made this offseason that I think we all got fired up by, the one I would look at that really didn't excite me was the signing of Matt Gay. However, Vinny Bonsignor told us a long time ago, keep an eye out for the Tokyo Toe. And lo and behold, he is now in camp. And I was just wondering your takeaways from what you saw early on, even in the situation that Clint Kubiak talks about with no pads, you can still see a guy that looks to be a leader, may not be the leader. I know life's a lot different in Vegas in June than it is in Arrowhead in December. But what is your takeaway today, and who is the favorite to walk away with that job?
9: Yeah, it's a great question. I'll be honest. The Raiders did a pretty good job of, you know, whatever work Tokyo Toe and Matt Gay got, a lot of it was when we weren't there. So in other words, during, you know, OTAs, you know, the media was allowed in for one of each week's three practices. So there wasn't a whole lot of work, you know, by the kickers while the media was present. And there was some of that obviously during minicamp, but not enough for me or any of my colleagues. And I'll check with Q to see if he has a better handle on it from his perspective on who would be ahead or behind. I think that's all going to be predicated on training camp. We're going to get a lot of looks at both of those kickers, but yeah, there's some intriguing things about the Tokyo Toe. Matt Gay, his best years basically were or best year was with Joe DeCamelius, who is the Raiders special teams coach, when he worked with him previously. So there's a track record between Matt and the Raiders current special teams coach. Maybe there's some things that Joe can do to unlock him to be more consistent or have the type of season that he had. But it has been a while since he's had a good season or a consistent season, which is why, you know, he's kind of bounced around a little bit. Look, consistency is the key in this case. And you know, at Hawaii, the Tokyo Toe was, or Special K as they call him, was excellent. He that's why he was, you know, on the Raiders' radar and many other teams' radar. So if he could show in training camp that he's ready to go, that he's got a strong enough leg and he's consistent where you need to be consistent. I'm not expecting him to hit every kick, you know, post or beyond 50 yards. But if he can show in the preseason and in training camp that he could be trusted to make the ones you're supposed to make on a consistent basis and has the leg to also, hey, if we need a long one, he's got the power in that leg to be able to do it, then I see no reason why he can't win the job. We've seen rookies win kicking jobs before, but it's a pretty important, you know, position, obviously. Games are won and lost. We've seen that way too many times. When your kicker can make the kick or can't make the kick. And it's not just at the end of a game. There's kicks that guys make or don't make, that really hurt your chances throughout the course of a game. So it'll be a really interesting battle. I'm with you. It's going to be one of the more fascinating battles in training camp, but I think that's one where I don't have a read on it right now. I don't think anybody necessarily has a read on it right now, although I'm sure people in the building are leaning one way or another, but I think they're going to be extremely open-minded about what training camp shows them and about what the preseason shows them. So it's a TBA, to say the least. It's the Morning Tailgate Show. I'm Vinny Bonsignore. 702-365-9200. What are your thoughts on a team? If you were running a team, would you invest a draft pick, and where would that draft pick be on Brendan Sorsby? Or is it no way, no how? I'm not touching that dude. And then also, what are your thoughts on the offensive line? How you see that offensive line playing out for the Raiders? 702-365-9200. And any other thoughts that you might have on the Raiders or anything else? 702-365-9200. It is the Morning Tailgate Show.
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12: You know, it's, new faces, and we're all getting to know each other right now. The process has been really great. Kurt, he's been a real, vocal guy. You know, he wants to get the most of it out of everybody. Fernando, he's been, like a sponge. So overall, the team is looking really good.
13: Miller talking about his first foray with Rick Dennison and the new offensive line coach and the new system and the new scheme. And I think we could sit here and say Colton Miller is used to this drill, right? This would be, let's think about this for a second.

0: You go from John Gruden, and he was the offensive coordinator, obviously, up until 2021. So it's 2022. It's Josh McDaniels and his offensive line coach. And then midway through, that would be 2022, midway through 2023, that all changes. Josh McDaniels gets fired. A new play caller comes in, so a new voice there, right? It's Antonio Pierce and Bo Hedigree, I think his name was calling the plays. And then the next year, 2023, or excuse me, 2024, it's, you know, an entirely new offensive coordinator, and that doesn't last. And then 2024, it's a new offensive line coach again and a new offensive coordinator. In 2025, that doesn't last. So I'm losing track how many systems Colton Miller has had to quickly adapt to, basically on a year-to-year basis. And that's not conducive for any kind of success. And I say that because, you know, it's easy to always point the finger at the players, at the personnel. And in some cases, you know, that was legitimate. You know, you can't have Sloan Forsythe out there. He was not playing well. And, you know, there's a reason why he was even available off the street after getting cut from the New York Giants last year. And he ended up starting way too many games for the Raiders last year. In that case, because he had to replace, you know, Colton Miller, who had gone down in game four with an injury, obviously, it's just not sufficient enough. He's not a good enough player. So sometimes it is personnel, right? Obviously, you're going to have a fall off from Colton Miller to anyone else who takes over at left tackle. But in that case, it was a pretty dramatic fall off. Stone's just not in the same world, hemisphere, as Colton Miller. But when you talk about guys like DJ Glaze, who saw some regression last year, it's hard to get a read on JPJ because he's just not been able to be out there on a consistent basis and you know, healthy enough basis. But when you look at the collective offensive line these last couple of years, and the offensive line has struggled even when Colton Miller was in there, it's easy to just to point the finger at the players. But then when you peel the onion back a little bit and realize how many new systems are these guys being asked to learn? I mean, DJ Glaze, he was drafted in 2024. So this would be his third or maybe even fourth offensive line coach, because there was an interim offensive line coach. Joe Philbin had to step in 2024. So there was two in 2024. There was another in 2023. So that's three offensive line coaches that he played for. And then now a fourth in Rick Dennison. So DJ Glaze has played two seasons in the NFL, and he's had four offensive line coaches. That math just does not add up. And that's on top of the fact that it was two different offensive coordinators in his rookie year. Let's see. In 2025, there were two more offensive coordinators, right? Chip Kelly, and then the replacement there after Chip got fired. So now he's on his fourth offensive coordinator. I don't need to remind you that DJ Glaze has played just 2 years, and he already has had four different offensive line coaches, four different offensive coordinators. And the same is the case for JPJ. The same is the case for Colton Miller. The same is the case for anybody that's been here since just 2024 alone. That's four in 2 years. So, you know, there has to be a little bit of grace in terms of, hey, look, yes, personnel has been an issue, but so too has a lack of continuity, a lack of cohesiveness. It's very hard in today's NFL to keep switching and starting and pulling the rug out from under, et cetera, et cetera. These young players, these young offensive linemen, and having them forget what we were teaching you 2 weeks ago. We're doing something different now. Whether it's drastically or subtly, that's going to take a toll a little bit. And so here's hoping for this Raiders offensive line that Rick Dennison and Clint Kubiak and this offense, this offensive system, and the basic fundamentals of what they're being asked to do are going to be the case now for a prolonged period of time. That's the only way you get better. There's no way. And I know that there's a transient nature in the NFL. Players move from system to system. There's going to be turnover when you're, you know, if you're having success as an offense, right? And you're doing it at a pretty high level. Guess what? Your offensive coordinator is probably going to leave eventually to go be a head coach, right? And sometimes he'll take his offensive line coach with them. So if you're a defensive-minded head coach, like let's just say Mike McDonald up in Seattle, the exact scenario just played out for him. The offense had great success. They won a Super Bowl, and there goes his offensive coordinator, who he had just hired last year, right? And they kept their offensive line coach, so that's a feather in their cap, but a huge voice in the operation. Rick Dennison left to go with the offensive coordinator, who's now the head coach with the Las Vegas Raiders, and Rick Dennison is the offensive line coach. So there's going to be a transient nature to the NFL, but when it's the transient nature that the Raiders have experienced these last few years, where it's just not working and it's time to make a change. It's not working. It's time to make a change over and over and over again. Your players are going to feel that. And we can all sit here and say, yeah, DJ Glaze regressed last year, but was it DJ Glaze regressing because of a talent level, or was it DJ Glaze regressing because you've been throwing so much at this kid over the last couple of years, and that his, to the point where his head literally might be spinning a little bit, right? And I would contend as well, you know, talking to some people in the organization, and I, you know, hate to throw anybody under the bus, but it kind of is what it is. The level of coaching that was happening last year, I can't really speak for, you know, the year before. I know Joe Philbin came in. He's an excellent coach. So I think he was able to kind of put things together after he became the interim offensive line coach. I can't really speak about the offensive line coach that was there for half of a season before him, but there was a reason, obviously, that they made that coaching change. So obviously, it probably wasn't up to par in that regard as well. So the coaching level, I know this for a fact, at least from observers inside the building who have done this for a long time, it was as bad as they had seen in a long, long time, or maybe ever in some cases. So on top of the fact that you keep pulling the rug underneath a guy like DJ Glaze and really Colton Miller and JPJ, guys that have been here for multiple years, on top of doing that by making all these coaching changes, in some cases, the change to another coach was a regression in the level of coaching. So you're not only having to learn a new system, you're having to learn a new system under a coach that's just not doing his job at a very high level. So what do we expect to sometimes happen in that case? Isn't it understandable that there was some regression? Now, I'm not absolving DJ Glaze or anybody else on the offensive line for whatever role they may have played in that regression. But I would contend that my instincts tell me that it was way more to do with the coaching, way more to do with all the turmoil, way more to do with the constant changeover than actual talent. So now we fast forward to this year. The combination of players that are good, players that are talented. DJ Glaze was a regarded prospect. He was drafted in the third round for a reason. JPJ was drafted in the third round or second round for a reason. Caleb Rogers and Charles Grant were drafted where they were drafted for their reason. It's not just that the Raiders like them. A lot of teams like them. They were highly regarded talents and players that were projected to be future starters in the NFL. That doesn't change even with some of the struggles that they had. Their talent is still there. So you put that talent with presumably, and I hate to even use the word presumably, obviously Rick Dennison has been there, done that, time and time and time again, as has Clint Kubiak. And I asked Clint Kubiak this question last week about the fact that it's probably helps him a little bit, even though I'm sure he didn't like having to move from place to place to place those last 3 years leading up to what he did in Seattle. But for him, it was one and done. It became a, you leave San Francisco to go to New Orleans and New Orleans to Seattle in quick fashion. So he has recent experience of coming into a situation, you know, and getting an offense together in short order. He did that in Seattle, remember. And this is a key part of this whole thing. And you know, it sort of surprised me a little bit when I went back and did some research. He and Rick Dennison and the offensive staff in Seattle get brought to Seattle last year. They were at the starting point at this time last year, obviously a little bit ahead because they had already put their offseason in. But let's back it up to April. They took over an offense. They took over an offensive line, quite honestly, that if you believe Pro Football Focus, and there's some merit to them, obviously, they ranked 32nd in the NFL. There's only 32 teams, so it can't get any worse than that. The Seattle Seahawks in 2024 had the worst offensive line in the NFL per Pro Football Focus. That is what they were taking over. That is what Rick Dennison and Clint Kubiak and Andrew Janoco were taking over in terms of the Seattle Seahawks situation. And what happened? By the end of last year, by the end of the 2025 season, they were ranked 15th as an offensive line by the NFL. Their offense was scoring points galore. They won a Super Bowl. So this recent track history of Clint Kubiak and Rick Dennison of getting things changed for the positive in short order has got to help them this year, which is why I would say it's not presumably that he's a better coach than Brendan Carroll as an offensive line coach. That's a definite. I mean, you just have to look at the track record, and nothing against Brendan, you know, Carroll, but I just don't think he was up to par, and I don't think he had the experience. He had nowhere near the experience in terms of an NFL offensive line coach that a Rick Dennison has. So you get Rick Dennison, Clint Kubiak, and this talent that not just the Raiders but everybody in the NFL felt pretty good about. I think it's going to have a positive effect. But I want your thoughts, 702-365-9200. What are your thoughts on the Brendan Sorsby situation? Would you, as a team, invest a draft pick in him, knowing what you know about his history? Does it change the fact that it was all kind of subjected to 1 year and he's been on his P's and Q's since? Does it change the fact of, hey, you have a quarterback if you're the Raiders? Would you send a fourth-round pick bid in for him? And what are your thoughts on the offensive line? Who would you like to see? Who do you think you're going to see as a starting five for the Raiders' offensive line next year when they start the season? 702-365-9200.
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3: Bergen has been waiting patiently. What do you got, Charles?
4: Hey, good morning, Vinny and Connor. How you guys doing this morning?
3: I'm doing good. Thank you very much.
4: Good. So, just to answer your question, the first part I would say with the quarterback, Sorsby, that's going to be available, I think the Raiders, if you're the Raiders, obviously you could look at simply getting him to possibly trade him. But if you go like fourth round, I mean, when you look at what we did this year in the fourth round with getting Jamar McCoy and Mike Washington, you know, that you got to make sure, and I'm sure they, I have no doubt the staff would do their research to make sure that it would be worthwhile to put in that fourth round and then see what can we get for him. Is it going to be worthwhile? Because if it's not, who knows? With the way they've been drafting, the fourth round pick could be super valuable, you know, or even later. As far as the offensive line goes, I really think that this is a no-nonsense. Every press conference is all business, no-nonsense. And I really see it as, you know, obviously Miller at left tackle, but they've been telling you Spencer Burford is the person, and nobody that's called in is saying Burford at left,
3: I know,
4: left guard. I know. I have no idea why. He just, you know, did he do great? No, not all the time, but he played in a Super Bowl with the 49ers and was helpful to get them there in the first place. So I think Burford's going to be at left guard. Linderbaum, obviously, at center. And I really think my gut says, you know, look at what's happened in terms of consistency. I don't know that JPJ is going to be there. I kind of wonder if Caleb Rogers ends up being the right guard. And they've been telling you DJ Glaze is doing great at right tackle. It's no nonsense. So they're not trying to hide anything. It's more a matter of who's going to fit this blocking, you know, the zone blocking scheme. And I think they've been telling you, so look for Burford, look for Caleb Rogers, and look for DJ Glaze at right tackle, in my opinion.
3: Yeah, no, I hear you're pretty much about you're spot on. The one wild card that I would throw in there is Trey Zun. They really like Trey Zun, and I think the only question with Trey Zun is it's just a matter of not if but when. And so I don't think they're going to necessarily rush it, and they feel like I would say that if you're projecting that forward, he's probably more. Maybe the long-range guy over at left guard. Obviously, Spencer Burford could have something to say about that. He can go out there and put together a banner year, and say, hey, look, I'm worth more than just that one-year contract that you gave me. I deserve more. And maybe at that point, the Raiders look into that. However, you know, when you think about it, how affordable if Trey Zun is ready to be as good as Spencer Burford, if not better, and that would be the goal. Now you have him on your rookie deal. You're not having to invest whatever money it might be to invest in Spencer Burford next year. Sure. You know, you can that spot now can go to Trey Zun next year. So I kind of think that that's what the vision is. And I do think that this is shaping up as a Jackson Powers Johnson versus Caleb Rogers deal over at right guard. And I don't know, something it's never felt quite right with JPJ. You know, there's always been some underlying thing going on. And I know you can point your fingers at Pete Carroll and the staff, but I will say this. I think this is more of an organizational thing than just the coaches. And obviously the coaches are going to have the final say, but this is now two entirely different coaching staffs. That have looked at the situation, and at least based on, you know, kind of what I'm hearing and what I'm sensing, it just feels like something's not quite lining up. We'll see. But JPJ, I will say this, has the power to change all of that. He has the power to be able to be make a convincing case for himself, not just to win the job, but to hold on to that job. And it's going to be a combination of his consistency, his level of play, which they feel can be higher and more consistent, and obviously being able to stay on the football field. That has been a problem for JPJ. It's not his fault. Nobody's blaming him for getting hurt. Nobody's blaming him for some of the situations that he's had to deal with. But this is a, you know, cold-hearted business and a hard line, bottom line. And if you can't show that you can be a reliable player in terms of the availability, they're not going to hesitate or waste any time to move on to somebody else. So that's just the reality of the situation. But I will say, and I will reiterate, Jackson Powers Johnson will have an opportunity to shut everybody up and to say there is no issue here. I'm the guy at left at right guard, and I'm going to be the guy at right guard for years and years to come. That is within his power. But the Raiders want to see it. It's the Morning Tailgate Show, 702-365-9200. We want your thoughts on that offensive line, on JPJ, on DJ Glaze, on Colton Miller, on Trevor, or on Lindenberg.
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7: Earning your trust is kind of the operative term today because we are talking about Brendan Sorsby. If you were an NFL team, what level of trust can you possibly have in Brendan Sorsby in terms of investing a draft pick, whether it's a second-round pick or a third-round pick? I don't think anybody's going to invest a first-round pick in him. But knowing what you know about his past, how willing are you, how comfortable are you investing any sort of a draft pick and bringing him into your organization? Or does it change based on... And I, full disclosure, I just saw some headlines and I'm thinking this guy's been betting games, you know, from beginning to end. And in reality, it was all, you know, it was all basically enveloped in 1 year when he was a redshirt quarterback at Indiana. Doesn't make it right. I'm not saying that it's right, but does it change your perception, your opinion, your comfort level to know that there's been a long period of time now where he wasn't betting, and that was through thorough investigation, and they would have found, you know, evidence of him betting on games that he was actually playing in. This was all when he was a redshirt freshman at Indiana. Does that change for you, your stance and your position on whether or not you can trust Brendan Sorsby? And we're going to talk to Vince Sapienza, who is kind enough to join us. He's out on assignment with the Golden Knights, wrapping up their season. We're going to get to that in 1 second, Vince, on what exactly happened with the Golden Knights, unfortunately. But real quick, off the top, based on what you know of Brendan Sorsby, now he's no longer pursuing playing at Texas Tech. He's going to take his talents to the NFL, and that will be subject to a supplemental draft here later this summer. What level of confidence or comfortability do you have in terms of knowing what you know about Brendan Sorsby and bringing him into your fold?
8: Well, first things first, Vinny, it's been a minute. This feels I feel like I've been living in an ice rink. Good to talk a little football. Good to hear from you. We'll be back together on Friday. It's an interesting discussion. It really is because, you know, I feel very conflicted because of how complicated the entirety of the situation is. When you look at the macro of how open and, you know, betting is okay by today's standards in mainstream, right? That was not the case 5-7 years ago, right? It was outlawed, it was frowned upon. Now it's on every other commercial, right? It's a DraftKings, it's a William Hill, whoever it is, it's open, it's out there. Obviously, it's an entirely different animal when you are an athlete and you are involved in the games. Now, the problem is none of this is black and white. That's the real issue about this. You know, we always one of the biggest discussions when it comes to betting in terms of history is Pete Rose, right? We've talked about that on the show how many times, especially right. Every time we get to the Baseball Hall of Fame, Pete Rose. He never bet against his team, right? But he was betting on his team. And, you know,
7: now he was managing that team. He was literally managing that team.
8: Correct. Now, again, I'm not there's no apples to apples in any of this. I'm simply bringing it up because, you know, this guy is what was happening in the NBA, right, where guys were betting on their prop bets and purposefully not taking shots, right, or taking X amount of shots, passing up shots. He was betting
7: or in
8: on
7: baseball,
8: the team.
7: How about
8: okay?
7: or that baseball pitcher with the Cleveland Indians or Cleveland Guardians, exactly. who was, Yeah, where he was actively participating in, you know, things that altered, you know, one way or another, could weigh, you know, things one way or another in terms of the bet. He wasn't. That's the thing. Let me ask you this, Vince, because I'll be honest, I just saw headlines and I'm thinking, wow, he got popped for betting on his own team while he was playing. That wasn't the case, as it turns out, you know, which changes things a little bit for me. It doesn't change. I don't think he should ever play college football again. I'm dead set against that. But it has to count for something that there's been 4 years now where there's nothing. He hasn't been doing right. any of that, right? You know what I'm saying? Like there are some nuances to it.
8: Yeah, I don't. That's what I mean. That's why I'm very. It's very complicated, and it has nothing to do for me that he's a quarterback, that he's at a premier position. It doesn't have to do with any of that. If you do that kind of thing, there's consequences. And so, to your point, not playing college football, I'm fine with that.
7: Yes.
8: I have no qualms about that. But for that to translate, you know, into the NFL, because I've heard discussion that the NFL should dish out their own discipline and things of that nature, I disagree with that because I don't think that's where, you know, you don't necessarily I just don't see that as being something that's valid. Now, but to answer the question, should a team take yeah, absolutely. If there's a team out there that needs a quarterback, and this guy, who many viewed as maybe the second-best quarterback, at worst the third-best quarterback in this draft, and you need a quarterback, yeah. What's a fourth-round, fifth-round pick compared to what you would have done from a pure football perspective? And again, I do think context is important when you talk about, you know, this was limited to, as I saw this morning as well, one calendar year, right? One football season. This all took
7: when
8: place.
7: He was a redshirt.
8: Do I have that
7: yeah.
8: correct?
7: Yeah, and he yeah. wasn't participating in the games. There's no evidence. And they've obviously, because here's the thing, Vince, and this is another thing I learned. This was something that they found out about in 2024, because he tried to, I have to say this, I don't know why he did this, but he tried to check back in to one of the betting apps, right? And that's what got flagged, and that got flagged to Cincinnati, which is where he was playing at the time, and that's what opened the investigation, and then they come to find out that when he was a redshirt freshman at Indiana, he placed like over 9,000 bets. And this is another factor.
8: Yeah.
7: This is another quick factor. He was also using the identity of friends and family members to open these accounts, because obviously he couldn't do it. He was a football player. Even though he wasn't playing, he was a team member at University of Indiana. So that throws some complications into it as well. But like you said, it was all subject to that 1 year where he wasn't actually a participant.
8: Yeah. Again, it's all gray area right now. It depends. Like, if you are adamantly against betting, you probably want this kid to never play down of football again. If you're a guy that likes to go on the weekends and bet games, you're probably like, okay, he did it for that 1 year. He went and sought help, right? Like, that's the other part to all this. He openly admitted, he said he had a problem.
7: Yep.
8: And he went and sought help. Now, if you want to get into the merits of, did he do that because he got found out? Well, that's, none of us are going to know that answer. The true answer, we can only take it at its face value. He went and sought help. Should the kid never be allowed to play a game of football again? To me, that's insanely harsh. And if you're an NFL team, you're going to do your due diligence on every kid, whether it's Sorsby or the seventh round pick you just drafted in April. I mean, the same amount of work is going to be put into place. You got to have a conversation with the kid and see where it's at. So, to me,
7: well, here's my bottom line. Here's my bottom line.
8: Yeah,
7: should we both agree somebody's gonna, right? So without question, somebody's gonna. Just a matter of
8: yeah.
7: My question is, would you? Like, and what would you need to hear?
8: Who am I? Am I the Raiders?
7: You're a general manager.
8: No, I got Fernando. I'm good to go. Don't need it. If I'm the Cleveland Browns, is I mean, I don't know how much more poor PR you can pile on a quarterback room, but at that point, I mean, once something's the cat's out, I mean, why not? If you don't have any confidence in your quarterback room and you had a high draft grade on this kid, why not? If you're a team like the LA Rams, obviously they just drafted Ty Simpson. But let's just, for example, say they don't have Ty Simpson. If you're the Rams, why not? To me, it's completely based on who your team is. If you're the Raiders,
7: what pick would you be willing?
8: You don't need any of that.
7: What pick would you be willing to surrender?
8: I think it's going to end up being a 3 or a 4.
7: Okay. Yeah.
8: And if it's a 3, then you're probably going to a team that's either really desperate or really really certain in the infrastructure around the organization in terms of protecting themselves from whatever it may be.
7: I think
8: it's going to end up around 3 and 4.
7: I think a sneaky team to keep an eye on are the Vikings. And a third round pick, because what, you know, a third round pick, for somebody that can go into that system, that great coaching staff, there's talent around them. That's like, I know fans in Arizona are saying we should do it, and they probably should. I just don't know what, you know, like if I'm the Cardinals, there's no way a first round pick. The quarterback draft next year is too good to surrender one of your first round pick, because it's probably going to be a very high pick as it is with the New York Jets. So it's a lot of layered and nuance. But the first thing, and I think you and I agree with this, Vince, got to sit down with him and everybody that knows him, friends, coaches, family members, everybody, and really drill down to, is this a problem, or have you just kind of, you know, try to tough through it these last couple of years? Are we susceptible down the road to this being an issue? I don't know that you can ever answer that question, though, Vince.
8: Yeah, and that's, again, the kid made a mistake.
7: 9,000 bets. 9,000 bets.
8: Made many mistakes over the course of a year. You know.
7: How do you make 9,000 bets in a...
8: I try and find, at least, as I get older, especially, try and find grace. These kids.
7: Yeah, of course.
8: There's so much thrown at these kids, and the world is put on a platter for them to make it feel like they can do whatever they want, and they don't feel like there's repercussions until the repercussions happen, right? And I'm not excusing it. I'm just simply saying.
7: Here.
8: We have all been in spots where we don't want to be in, and we don't realize it till it's too late. And, you know, this, there's worse things that have happened. And for some of these college kids that have happened with, that they've done, that have cost them and been consequences for their career. I'm not trying to compare, you know, drugs, alcohol, betting. I'm not doing any of that. I'm simply saying this happened many years ago. It happened in that one season where he wasn't playing. He did seek help. Again, whether he was caught or not, when he did it, he did seek help. Do I think he should never throw a football again? The answer is no. That to me is wild. Consequences should be had.
7: They have been. He's out $2 million, right? He's out $2 million at least.
8: Right. And beyond the money, I know that's a big part of it, but just, you know, he doesn't
7: reputation.
8: Get to play college football again. He is forever stained as the guy that bet that was caught betting when he shouldn't have been. And now that's going to be a black eye on him moving forward. If and when an NFL team does, and he steps in front of a microphone, that's what he's going to have to answer each and every time. If he has any level of success, that's what he's going to hear from the crowd each and every time. It's not going away anytime soon. That's the price of what you did. That's the consequence. But to think that he's not going to get an opportunity in the NFL, to me, is silly.
7: Yeah, I agree. All right, so Vince, let's back this up. I don't know, 2.5 months ago, 3 months ago, all right? If I were to told you that the Golden Knights were going to make the Stanley Cup Finals, but they weren't going to win, 3 months ago, what would you have? Would you have taken that and run with it at that point?
8: Definitely, definitely. I said all season with the Golden Knights that they were a top four team in the NHL. Everything that they're on paper, they were a top four team. Now they were a top four team and better, but they did it in the most weird way you could possibly do. March 29th, the Golden Knights were on the verge of missing the postseason. They fired Bruce Cassidy. go out and hire John Tortorella, who was behind an ESPN desk, won a Stanley Cup more than 20 years prior, and was tasked with not only getting this team right, but, you know, living up to the preseason expectations of being a Stanley Cup contending team. And I think, you know, I said it at the time, you know, in case of emergency, break glass. That's exactly what that move was. You fired a head coach who won you a Stanley Cup in this city 3 years ago because the team was so off the rails. The quote was, the team had lost their spirit, which we can dress it up any way you want. They lost the room. The room was not responding to Bruce Cassidy. However you want to phrase it, that's what happened. In comes Tortorella, and despite his reputation of being this gruff, angry, hard ass, he was this uplifting, positive, energy-filled veteran coach that was able to press the right buttons, make a few tweaks, and the Golden Knights won 21 of their next 30 games and came within two wins of their second Stanley Cup, won a Pacific Division title, won a Western Conference championship, and became the third different head coach in the franchise to make a Stanley Cup final appearance.
9: Okay.
8: So if you told me all that, I'm signing up left, right, and center, especially when you consider the Golden Knights led the series 2-1 before Carolina just grinded them down to fine dust in the end. But I mean, what he was able to do in short manner is nothing short of impressive.
9: All right, so I agree with you. I would have taken that in a heartbeat. I would have taken that scenario 3 months ago, considering where they were at that particular time. But now that that did happen and they didn't win it, how are we to assess this season? What, like, how would you categorize this season, and as multi-layered as it was it a successful season in your eyes?
8: Absolutely. I think it's a successful season. Look, you know, if you're going to sit there and say whoever wins is the only one who's successful and everyone else is a failure, then you can say, yeah, the Golden Knights were a failure, clearly, right? But when you talk about your third Stanley Cup final appearance in 9 years, the level of success this franchise has been able to build and sustain, regardless of the revolving door at head coach or the different superstars coming in or the different trades that they made or the cutthroat, so to speak, way they've gone about their business. You can't deny it was another successful season for a franchise that, again, when we look at the rest of the league, is still in its infancy.
9: Right.
8: And so when you look at that, yeah, it has to be a success. And to your point, it's beyond a success when you consider where this team was 2 months ago on March 29th. Now, it's littered with all-stars. It's littered with Olympians. They should have been at this point. Again, they got to it in a very funky way, but here they are. They made it. They were two wins away, 14 wins, two wins shy of their Stanley Cup. So I would deem it a success. Talking with the players yesterday, it's, you know, they're the 1% of the 1%, as we always talk about, Vinny. It's very hard for them to wrap their head around and even utter the words like, you know, it was a successful season considering, you know, less than 72 hours ago, it was the biggest failure of their careers coming up short. But they were able to show a type of resiliency that, you know, there's not many teams that can say they've been able to go through a head coaching change, a goaltender change, the injuries that they saw. I mean, talking with some of the players, you know, on camera, off camera, they told me they've never seen the type of injuries that this group went through in terms of just getting on the ice. Now, again, every team goes through injuries. I'm not saying the Golden Knights are the only ones to go through that. But just the level of what each and every guy had to do to get on the ice, to play a game, let alone, you know, find success in a game. Yeah, I would deem it a success despite, you know, what some in the building, at least in the immediate afterglow, you know, might struggle to say.
9: Yeah, and look, you know, sometimes it's the kiss, you know, it's the kiss approach, keep it simple, stupid. And when I look at it, it's a successful season that ended in a disappointing fashion. That's it. You can acknowledge that it was a successful season as it turned out, as roundabout as that success ultimately came. that fell short of the ultimate goal, but that doesn't mean that you just kick everything to the curb, the success that happened. And by the way, we're talking to Vince Sapienza, our great co-host here on the Morning Tailgate, who's on assignment right now with the Golden Knights and has been for a few weeks now. We'll all be back together here pretty soon. But Vince, I guess the key question now is, did he earn himself a new contract and a return engagement? And maybe I've missed something because I've been knee deep with football. Maybe that's already happened, but clue us in on what might happen or what has already happened in terms of the coach.
8: Yeah, John Tortorella not coming back next year for the Golden Knights. That has been made official. It was made clear from day one that his contract length was the extent of this playoff run or however long the Golden Knights season was. And that's what I mean. That's why I go back to when it was announced, it was an emergency break glass. This was a Band-Aid. This was a quick fix. This was a kick in the pants, a bolt of lightning injected into the veins of this franchise, and it worked.
9: Quick question.
8: Again, wins shy, it worked.
9: Okay, and absolutely. Real quick, was that his doing? I mean, does he want to come back? Do you think he wants to come back, or is he completely cool with how it all played out?
8: Tortorella wants to coach again, absolutely. I think there was a plan in place. I believe it has not been official. I think it might become official here in the next couple hours here at City National Arena. We will see. But I think the plan was always to hire the Henderson Silver Knights head coach Ryan Craig as the next guy. He is viewed in the organization as the next up-and-coming great head coach. He has been with the organization since day one, was an assistant on the staff that helped them to a 2023 Stanley Cup. He's been the Silver Knights head coach for the last 3 years in the AHL, just led the Silver Knights to their most successful season in franchise history with 39 wins and a second-round playoff appearance last year. I think that was the plan. I think Tortorella was come in to be the quick fix, and Ryan Craig is going to be the guy starting in September, October. That remains to be seen or official, but Tortorella is out in Vegas. He did make it very clear he wants to coach again. And I think, you know, based on what he was able to do in short amount of time for the Golden Knights, he has made himself quite a market. Now, whether that's a market that sees him get a job at the start of the season or be one of those guys out of the bullpen like we just saw, you know, a team that has high expectations falls short about midway through the season, in comes Tortorella to be the kick in the pants, that might be the route for him. But Tortorella, it was interesting because after Game 6 on Sunday, you know, you get two wins within a Stanley Cup. It begs the question, did this guy earn himself an extension? I think the obvious answer is yeah, he definitely earned it, but I think there was always a plan in place. The Golden Knights stuck to their plan because Tortorella even said, he kind of hinted and goes, you know, I'm anxious to see what this group does for a full season, you know, now that they realize what they can accomplish, because that was the biggest thing with this team. It was never talent. It was never were they good enough. It was as mental as it gets. He said it many times, Vinny, and I think this is going to be something that, you know, the Raiders can take with them moving forward, a reminder of how good they are. That's what Tortorella was brought in to do, remind this team of how good they are. He did that, and the Raiders, and when we talk about success and championships and all that, you know, when the Raiders get to a point that, hey, they have all the talent, they have what they need to contend, it becomes a daily mental reminder of, hey, we are good enough. We can do this. And so, you know, the Golden Knights, where they are now compared to where the Raiders are, you know, not in the same, you know, mental escape or phase in their approach. But, you know, it is an interesting psychology of these athletes and these teams, depending on where you are on the totem pole, right? Like, again, the Golden Knights were a Stanley Cup contending team in the preseason. They fell short during the season. They had to be reminded, quite literally, how good they were. And confidence is such a fleeting thing, but it is so powerful when you have it.
9: Well, I will say this. Whoever the coach is, Lord Stanley help him if they get off to a slow start. You know what I'm saying? Like it kind of opens up a little bit of can of worms and puts a lot of pressure on everybody. Because the minute they deviate, or if they deviate, and hopefully that isn't the case, but if they do, I mean, everyone's going to be saying, why didn't you just bring John Tortorella back? So, it's kind of like the Sam Darnold thing up in Minnesota. You know, you move on for the heir apparent, and the heir apparent, you know, struggles and it doesn't work. And all of a sudden you're wondering, why didn't we just re-sign Sam Darnold, who went on to win a Super Bowl, by the way. So, it'll be interesting to see how that all plays out. Vince, thanks a lot for taking some time. We'll be back at it together on Friday. Look forward to that. Enjoy the rest of your time, with the Golden Knights, and, great work, as usual and as always.
8: Thanks, Vinny. Talk Friday.
9: All right. Take care, brother. That was our great co-host, Vince Sapienza, who's wearing many different hats, or he's bringing different skates and different gear to the rink every day. And as we all sometimes do this time of year, we're coming in on one more half hour to the show, Morning Tailgate. We want your thoughts. Brendan Sorsby, it's not a question of should he get another chance. I think he should get another chance. If you are in charge, would you be willing to give him that second chance at the NFL level, knowing what you know, his past history looks like? It's the Morning Tailgate Show, 702-365-9200.
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10: Now, in this particular case, if there is a supplemental draft, teams would have to put in a bid, decide whether to put in a bid in each round. So a team could decide to put in a first-round pick. I think I'd be surprised by that. Surprised by that in part because nobody knows exactly where they'll be picking. But the draft next year is so good, and nobody knows where they're going to be picking. I have a hard time believing that teams are going to be willing to give up the first-round pick for Brendan Sorsby with some of the questions. Could I see the second round? I could. Mm-hmm. Could I see the third round? Yeah. I think once we get past the third round, any round is possible.
11: That's ESPN's Adam Schefter talking about Brendan Sorsby and when a team might bid on his services, knowing full well everything that has happened in the past. And I echo Adam's statements. I've talked to multiple people in the NFL who tell me he's going to get drafted. I mean, that's a given, but it's going to be sooner than people probably think. I do not believe it's going to be a first-round pick, but I think all bets are off. Pun not intended, in that second round and beyond. I really believe that. The talent is just too good and too intriguing. There are some holes in the game, and we'll get into that in just a little bit. Welcoming in my good friend Adam Hill from the Las Vegas Review-Journal, who had a great column on Sunday. And I'm going to have Adam, talk to us about his bottom line. But based on, what I saw, Adam, I think our sentiments are the same. You couldn't have allowed him to go back to play in college football. You take that power away from the NCAA, and I don't want to put words in your mouth, but you take the NCAA's ability to enforce that very fundamental, deal with gambling. I don't care that you weren't playing at the time. You were an active member of that football team, and to bet on your football team, that's a no-go for me. So getting your thoughts on that, is that where you were headed with that in terms of you can't let him go back and play, and it would have been something that you almost couldn't come back from if you're the NCAA in college football?
12: Yeah, without a doubt. I mean, look, I've been a longtime critic of the NCAA. I've gone after them in a lot of different cases. I despise

0: them in a lot of ways.
1: Same.
0: But if Brendan Sorsby plays college football this year, and he's not now, I mean, I call him a Sunday, and a lot has changed.
1: Yep.
0: If Brendan Sorsby is allowed to play college football, the NCAA is done. Like, there's no more NCAA. There's no more enforcement. You just do whatever you want to do. Have a local judge decide that they can't follow any rule, that they can't implement any rule, and just let guys play. And that's why this was such a big deal. And, you know, I think, you know, for our perspective as people who cover the Raiders and you know, on your station, and people are listening about the Raiders, you're looking at him as an NFL prospect and how he fits in and all those things, and that's true. But the other aspect of the story is just what happens with the NCAA and their rules. Can they make a rule? And in this case, if he plays football, they no longer can make and enforce rules. They are done. But, like, let's also look at this. He did still win. Now, the Big 12 sued, and we'll see how that case would have played out, although we won't because he's gone.
1: Right.
0: But, like, this had all kinds of implications if he actually played. But let's not forget, he did still win the suit. He was still eligible, technically. The Big 12 was going to try to stop it. The other coaches were going to try to stop it because of what we're saying. If he can play, there's no rules anymore. This was an inflection point for the entire NCAA, and I think a lot of people are breathing a little bit easier that he's gone, but it's not over yet.
1: Right, I agree with you, and it would have been the worst possible precedent to ever set because, as Adam just said, and we're talking to Adam Hill, the great writer from the Las Vegas Review-Journal, they wouldn't have been able to enforce anything if you can't enforce that particular rule right there. It would have been craziness. Thankfully, whether it was somebody talking to him or cooler heads prevailing or more common sense coming into play, he's backed off of that, and we'll see kind of where that all heads. But for now, anyway, it's no college football. It's on to the NFL. And this is where nuance comes into play, Adam, because while I feel like they're under no circumstances in any planet, in any atmosphere, should he ever be allowed to play college football, I completely feel the opposite in terms of the NFL. I am a firm believer, and I know you enough to know that I think you believe in second chances as well. And so I do believe that he should be able to be free to pursue his professional careers. Now it's going to be up to 32 different teams on whether or not they agree with that. I think multiple teams do agree with that. Probably all the teams to some level agree with that. And again, this is where the nuance comes into play. So if you are the general manager of an NFL team and you do your due diligence, and I have to admit, over the last couple of days, I did my due diligence. I automatically assumed, Adam, that he was betting on games throughout his college career. Come to find out, it was kind of isolated to that 1 year, albeit 9,000, more than 9,000 gambling bets. I don't know how that's possible, but it was. Does it change if you're an NFL team? Does the timeline of all this help support a case for you to say, hey, look, there's a body of evidence and a timeline in which there's no evidence of him betting? It was all kind of isolated to his redshirt year at Indiana. From my perspective, I feel like whatever he was dealing with at that point, his success, he successfully has been able to overcome. I'd feel comfortable at some level on bringing him onto my team.
0: Yeah, it's complicated. To some degree, you're right. A lot of it was isolated, but I think there was a lot that stretched out. I mean, he had a pretty isolated, you know, core of bets, but he was betting over an extended period of time too. It's just that it was slowed down a little bit in a lot of cases. Like, he had a problem. There's no question about it.
1: Yep.
0: It can be. It's an addiction. Like, I know people that have had it. I know people that have gone through it. There's no question about it. But should it impact your draft status? Potentially. I mean, look, it's one thing.
1: Oh, it will.
0: Yeah, it's a mental health issue. Okay, we get that. That's understandable. And we applaud him getting help and everything else. But I think it's also fair for an NFL team to look at it and say, yeah, but will this happen again? Will we have to deal with this? Is this something we have to go through? How, you know, quote unquote, I don't like this term, but fixed are you? There's a lot of questions that will come into this. So that's in addition to just the logistical aspects of the draft, which you just played that clip from Adam Schefter talking about it. Like, yeah, could he be an end of the first round talent? Yes, I think that's possible. That doesn't mean he can go for a first round pick, because even if you think you're picking at the end of the first round next year, there's no guarantee. You don't want to put in a claim of a first round pick in the supplemental draft and then end up with a top five pick next year and say, oh, we probably wouldn't have done that in retrospect. So it's not just what level of the draft he falls in terms of his talent. It's what level of the draft are you willing to give up a pick? How much do you weigh into the fact that, you know, he does have a mental health issue that he will potentially have to deal with again down the road? You're not convinced you don't have to. Like, all those things are going to factor into this, not just how good is Brendan Sorsby as an NFL prospect.
1: All right, we're talking to Adam Hill from the Las Vegas Review-Journal. Let's back this up for a second, just to make this more of a clear and concise thing, as opposed to the way the supplemental draft works. All right, let's say we know everything that we know about Brendan Sorsby, but he was in the 2026 NFL draft, not the supplemental draft, but the actual draft in April, right? And to me, this is a clear case of there's a red flag with Brendan Sorsby. I mean, obviously, there is what you just articulated. But we all know that as drafts go along, that red flag turns into a yellow flag and then eventually maybe a green flag, unless he's just completely off your board. So somewhere along the line, he would have gotten drafted in 2026. You knowing him as a player, you know, having watched him play and done, you know, whatever, to whatever extent you've looked at him and analyzed him as a player, also balancing out the past history and what could come of that in the future, where would you have been comfortable drafting him in the 2026 NFL draft?
0: I feel like he's right now, and obviously a lot of things can change. Look back to where, you know, the 2025 draft was a year ago at this time. Very different than what it turned out to be. I look at Brendan Sorsby as a late first, early second round type of player. I think that's probably where he is, and I think he may have moved up potentially even from that based on what he could have been able to do this season, because I do think he was going to have a great season potentially. So I think it's tough to project, especially with all the players who are in the draft next year and all the available talent that's going to be there. But I think maybe in most years he'd be like a late first-round talent. Next year he might be second, maybe even bottom second based on how many guys could be available next season. So that also weighs into this, right? Like, you have to think about whatever you put in for the supplemental draft. For people that don't know, you can put in a round for a player. If you end up getting him, if you're the highest bidder, you lose that round pick for next year. So you have to project out, like, where would he fall? What round are you comfortable giving up? So, man, I think it's intriguing for where it's going to go. And I think if you're a quarterback needy team, you're probably going to put in a pretty high round draft claim. And I think if you're any team in the league, you're probably putting in a low round draft claim just in case. Like, if another team just passes, like, would I put in a sixth-round supplemental draft tag for him? Yeah, probably, because I would take him in the sixth round next year, no question, if he was there. So why not risk that by trying to take him this year if you can sneak him through?
1: All right, give me two, as we wrap this up, give me two obvious teams that should absolutely, you know, go ahead and put a second-round bid in him, and give me a surprise team that will as well.
0: Wow, it's tough. I mean, obviously, I think a team like, you know, the Jets are always in the market for a quarterback. I think they should absolutely do it. Well, let's be clear. I think every team should do it.
1: Right.
0: And I'll localize it. I think the Raiders should.
1: Like, I would,
0: yes,
1: too.
0: You have Fernando Mendoza, of course, but you never know. You just never know. And if you were to tell me, hey, we need a quarterback of the future potentially, this is a potential first-round talent, Kirk Cousins is obviously not going to be here for a long time. Yeah, if you asked me if I would give up a sixth-round pick next year for Brendan Sorsby, yeah, I probably would. So I'd be looking for almost anything to do that. Besides the Jets, I mean, maybe. I know the Cardinals have backed. They've been kind of liking what he's doing in the offseason. But any team that needs a quarterback, I'd certainly be looking at to potentially put in a claim for him, for a guy that you can have down the road.
1: My surprise team would be the Minnesota Vikings. And if I'm the Vikings, I'm going to toss a second-round pick his way and bring him in. I'm not going to expect anything in this season. He's missed the entire offseason. And just gear this up for next year and beyond. That would be my surprise team. Do you have a surprise team in that second round?
0: A second round is tough. I mean, I was thinking my thought are a team like, if I'm a team like the Bills, who, yes, you have Josh Allen, but you haven't developed like a potential quote-unquote next guy or even like a high-end backup. Like, that's a guy that you could try to sneak through if you potentially could get him. Even the Chiefs, like, we know what's going on with Patrick Mahomes' knee. Like, having a high-level backup potentially you can develop, like, those are teams I'd be looking at if I was them. And I haven't been able to, I'm not going to use a high-round pick on a quarterback because I have those guys that I pay a lot of money to and aren't going to be my guy. But that's a chance to get another guy in your roster just in case, and a guy for the future. Like, I'd be thinking about doing that if I was one of those teams that has their starting quarterback.
1: Yeah, I agree with you. Adam, thank you so much. Really appreciate it on short notice. Thank you for the insight. You always bring it and bring the heat. Have a great day. I'm sure you're headed out to maybe Golden Knights to check in on them one last time. But I appreciate it, brother.
0: Yep, sounds good. I'll talk to you.
1: You got it. See you down the road. That's Adam Hill, the great Adam Hill from the Las Vegas Review-Journal, my former colleague and still to this day friend and will ever be a friend and somebody that whose work I truly respect. Yeah, if I'm the Raiders, I'm putting in a bid. I'm going to go ahead and, a sixth-round pick, maybe even a fifth-round pick. Who knows? I mean, make things a little bit interesting. Give yourself an asset, a potential asset that you could use to trade to get a better pick down the line. But if I'm the Cardinals, if I'm the Vikings, if I am the New York Jets in that second round, I'm thinking long and hard about bringing in Brendan Sorsby. We'll be back to wrap it up. It's the Morning Tailgate Show.
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6: The countdown to the first game of the regular season for the Raiders has begun as the Silver and Black will host the Miami Dolphins on Sunday, September 13th at Allegiant Stadium with kickoff set for 1:25, and their first regular road game of the season will be next week on the 20th in Los Angeles against the Chargers with kickoff set for 1:05. 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
9: It's the final sit-down of the Morning Tailgate. And Connor, we got some texts. What do we got, brother?
10: Yeah, so we got quite a few people coming in here. It looks like we had Blackbeard shoot us a text saying, I think getting Sorsby is going to require at least a third-round pick. For what I say, no. And then he goes on to give his offensive line projection as well. He's saying, from left to right, Colton Miller, Spencer Burford for a year, Tyler Linderbaum, JPJ at right guard, and then he's seeing Glaze as a swing tackle. Let's see what else we have here. This is coming in right now from Jason as well. He's going with Colton Miller or Zune at your left or left tackle. And he's going Glaze at right tackle or Tyler Rogers. And he's saying a battle between Burford and JPJ. He doesn't believe JPJ will be available of though. So we're starting to see a lot of the same names come in. Burford's starting to cycle in a little bit. As far as Brandon Sorsby goes, here's another one coming in right now. This was from Jason. He said, dude bet 9,000 unders, age and under an alias. I wouldn't do it. If you're going with that guy, it's bad news. He also gave his offensive line Colton Miller, Zoom, Tyler Rogers, and Grant. So seems like they're keeping everybody kind of the same here.
9: Yeah, and I will say that bad as the, you know, it's rule number one, you don't bet on games in your sport as a college athlete, as a professional athlete, and especially teams that you're playing on. I don't care that he wasn't playing for them or participating. That's one thing. But Connor, how much, like the lengths that he went to, showed a level of kind of conniving and deceitfulness. You know what I'm saying? Like, like the lengths that he had to go to make that happen. I mean, that you can't overlook that as well, right? I mean, am I wrong about that?
10: No, I agree with the point our callers made as well today, where you say if you are going through the alias and you're trying to use somebody else's identity, you're underage. And again, we've heard about this. Adam mentioned it. It's not just the one time in 2021. There's been other bets. Now, granted, there was the majority that came out then, but still, it's an alarming pattern. Now, I think that he's gone through the trials and tribulations as far as he's came out about it, whether it was going to be leaked or not. He's sought help, which I think is the first step. If you're ever going through any type of addiction, you want to seek help. And, you know, I think now he has to go, like we've mentioned, through the trials and retribution page. What do you do when you get your shot in the NFL? Is it going to be a year of just full on studying the playbook, community service, things like that to build your image back up? Or is it a guy who maybe gets tossed into the fire sooner than they expected? Because at the end of the day, this is somebody who can play ball. I mean, we saw the NIL deal that Texas Tech gave him to come over from Cincinnati. We saw the numbers he put up at Cincinnati. I mean, just from a pure football standpoint, the guy can play ball. He can play quarterback. But like you said, there's going to be a lot of character issues that need to be ironed out.
9: Yeah, and that therein lies the, like I said, there's players. Look, Jermon McCoy started with a red flag. And as the draft, progressed and unfolded, that red flag, the brightness of that red flag started to dim and dim and dim to a point where, all right, now teams have taken the red flag and said, okay, in this round, we would be taking that chance with a player that has a knee issue. It turns out for him, it was the fourth round. I would suspect that there is a major red flag with Brendan Sorsby that as teams look at it and analyze it, say no in the first round. There will be teams that say no in the second round. There will be teams that say no in the third round. But at some point along the line, all 32 teams have to make that decision on, all right, at what point would we be comfortable? What round of draft pick would we be comfortable in taking this chance? And it is a chance. Anytime you draft a player, Connor, it's taking a chance. Where would you, at the end of the day, where would you be comfortable with? And what round would you be comfortable with making a bid?
10: I think depending on the quarterback needing of a team, if you are a team like we heard Adam say the Buffalo Bills, if that's somewhere you want to go, or a team like the Dallas Cowboys or Baltimore Ravens, where they have a quarterback in place, but not necessarily the next up that's been assigned yet. I think that's a team that you can maybe throw a third round out there. You don't want to waste too many resources. But if you're a team, let's say the Cardinals or the Minnesota Vikings, how you mentioned, and you were like, hey, this could be my chance to bring in a franchise guy, why not throw that out there?
9: A second round or a third round?
10: I would go with a second round pick. If you're a Viking Cardinal, I would go with the second round pick because it might be a shot in the dark, but this could be a franchise caliber player.
9: Yeah, I completely agree. I want to say thank you to all of our callers, all of our texters, Adam Hill, Vince Sapienza, Connor. Thank you for all the great work that you did keeping us on time and that train rolling down the tracks. I truly appreciate it. We are off on the morning tailgate tomorrow, but we will be back together, Vince and I, on Friday. Look forward to hearing from you guys. Enjoy your day off. Enjoy the World Cup if that's what you're watching. And then we'll check you out on Friday.
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13: This week's Findlay Cadillac Henderson Player Performance of the Week is going out to the most obvious choice possible, Jalen Brunson from the 2026 NBA champion New York Knicks. New York defeated the Spurs in Game 5, 94-90, to take the series 4-1 and make the Knicks NBA champions for the first time in my lifetime, and officially first-time champions in 53 years. Here's a very emotional Jalen Brunson after the game when ESPN's Lisa Salters caught up to him to ask how it feels to be a champion.
14: We can talk about it now. You're a champion. What is this moment feeling like to you?
15: Holy shit. I got no words.
14: Just, you're obviously feeling a lot of emotions. Can you tell me just what you're feeling?
15: I don't know what I'm feeling. I'm just like, I'm in awe. I don't know.
13: Jalen Brunson had a performance of the ages to seal the deal, earning the finals MVP honors. He carried the Knicks across the finish line with a historic performance. He became one of only 4 players joining MJ, Giannis, and Bob Pettit to score at least 45 points in a closeout game in the NBA Finals. That's some pretty good company. That was more than enough for Brunson to erase any doubts about who would be winning the top individual honor from the series. Brunson, who struggled from the floor earlier in the series, shot 14 for 27 in Game 5, including going 4 for 7 from 3-point range and 13 for 15 from the free throw line. He scored 15 points in the fourth quarter, helping the Knicks overcome a 7-point deficit to pull away and end the franchise's championship drought. The Knicks title victory caps a remarkable 4 years since Brunson signed with the Knicks as a free agent back in 2022. He signed a 4-year, $104 million contract after leaving the Dallas Mavericks as a free agent, and many people thought the Knicks actually overpaid him. Instead, it turned out to be one of the best free agent signings in NBA history. Before Brunson's arrival, the Knicks had only won one playoff series in 21 seasons. They have won at least one series in each of their four seasons with Brunson. His head coach, Mike Brown, said, and I quote, "He understands what winning is about. Now when you take his play into account, it's off the charts, man. Brunson, he is him, man. When it comes to New York basketball, he is freaking him." End quote. So shout out to Jalen Brunson for not only earning finals MVP, but also bringing a championship back to New York the first time in 53 years for the Knicks. That was the Finley Cadillac Player Performance of the Week, brought to you by Finley Cadillac Henderson, the prestigious Cadillac dealer of the year. 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
29: That's right. 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I'm Chris Black, along with Adam Abdallah, hanging out with you live from downtown Chicago until 3 Eastern. If you want to join the show, you can call or text the show at 310-840-4910. And we've been talking about the NBA and the NBA offseason. Milwaukee wants to move Giannis Antetokounmpo before the NBA draft. The draft is next Tuesday night. Their owner has come out and said that they want a resolution to this, the Giannis situation, before the NBA draft, so then they know what they're doing, right? Ideally for them, they would get draft capital back, and they could use those picks in this year's draft to then build a team of young players and try and grow that way, right? Like that seems to be the key now, is it used to be super teams. Now teams see and saw what Oklahoma City did when they traded away Paul George and they got back picks. And then they were able to grow through the draft and then become the team that won the championship last year. They got to the conference finals this year. They have a 2-time MVP. That's the way teams want to build now. So I understand from a Milwaukee Bucks perspective, you know, it might be tough to lose Giannis, but ideally the best avenue to get back to that point may be tearing it down and then building up through the draft. The key is you have to be bad enough. Or get good draft capital back to get good players back in return in the NBA draft. So we know that that's the setting. We had a story yesterday. I believe it was Mark Stein and Jake Fisher pointing to, and then also Windhorst pointing to, multiple people in the NBA pointing to the fact that for Giannis, it's Miami that is interested. I think Windhorse specifically on ESPN.com yesterday had that Milwaukee is waiting out Miami because they think they can get better deals from other teams than what the Miami Heat can offer at this moment. And then also Boston is a team that Giannis would sign an extension with. So Miami, and we know that Boston, both are fair options, right? Like I get it from Giannis's perspective. He could immediately be on championship quality teams. You know, Miami's not quite there, but they're a playoff team and they were in the play-in. They have a chance and they've always been a franchise that finds a way to be successful. And Boston is in their championship window. They won a couple of years ago. They've got two stars. I'm guessing one of them would have to go if Giannis was moved to Boston. I'm guessing that player would be Jaylen Brown. That's probably the way you would go. And if you had Jason Tatum and Giannis Antetokounmpo, that's a pretty good duo that you could kind of build with. So that's what we know. Kevin O'Connor on social media yesterday put this out there. This is from Twitter. There's so much talk about Boston or Miami for Giannis, but Kawhi Leonard got sent to Toronto. Paul George to Kansas, to Oklahoma City. Donovan Mitchell to Cleveland. Surprise teams do trade for stars even without knowing if they'll sign long term. Could there be a Giannis mystery team? Some of the options listed: Minnesota, Orlando, Portland, somewhere else.
1: Ooh, somewhere else.
29: Somewhere mystery, somewhere else.
1: Somewhere else.
29: Somewhere else. So what do you think of that? Do you think it is going to be the conversation of Giannis will only sign with Boston or Miami and it's what he wants? Or do you think NBA teams will look at the recent past and like what Kevin O'Connor is pointing out, that NBA teams make trades for players with no guarantee that they're going to be there long term because they are trying to win in the moment? Could a team mortgage the future, go after Giannis? And I think the team that is very obvious, and it's a team that we just list on the list, would be Minnesota.
1: Yeah, Minnesota would make the most sense for that 1 year rental. Maybe, you know, look, a 1 year rental could turn into an extension. You know, a 1 year rental
29: certainly could. Yes,
1: a 1 year rental. You go deep into the playoffs. Giannis falls in love with Minnesota. He really likes playing with Anthony Edwards. He enjoys being there, whatever. You know,
29: I thought you were going to say, if he likes Milwaukee, he'll like Minneapolis.
1: I mean, I was just about to say, like, they're both cold, you know, like, it's not, what, you, listen, man, you go to Miami and you're like, well,
29: it's different.
1: It's different. You go to LA, it's different, you know?
29: Just using the eyeball test, I think, walking around Miami,
1: yeah,
29: it could not be more different than downtown Milwaukee.
1: Exactly.
29: But I don't think downtown Milwaukee is as plastic as downtown Miami is.
1: I don't think
29: there's that much to see as far as that.
1: No, the scenery,
29: plastic quality of South Beach, I think, is a little different than Milwaukee.
1: Yeah, absolutely. But Minnesota's got the same, you know, type of vibe.
29: Oh,
1: hey,
29: do they?
1: Hey there. So I feel like if your hope is, hey, if there, you're the Timberwolves,
29: hey there,
1: is that you get him for a year, you pull off what the Raptors did with Kawhi and you win a title.
29: Sure.
1: And then if he moves on, he moves on. You got your title. Mission accomplished, right? But if not, he enjoys being with the boys, right? Like, he enjoys hanging out with, he enjoys playing there. Because Giannis is weird, right? Like, Giannis.
29: Whoa. No, Giannis is weird.
1: But you know what I'm saying.
29: I don't know what you're saying. What Giannis, do you mean Giannis is
1: Giannis
29: weird?
1: Giannis is he's a different cat. Like, this is the guy that, didn't he, after he won, he went and got a bunch of nuggets or something like that? And like,
29: Chick-fil-A nuggets?
1: Chick-fil-A. Yeah. Like, that's what I mean. McDonald's, like, he's not your average superstar. You know, like, he might like he's this guy that's saying, whoa, like this is not coming from my team. And like, he's a different superstar is what I mean. Like, I don't mean like he's weird. Like, you know what I mean?
29: He's a weird guy.
1: Yeah. But every time I say weird, I mean it in an endearing way. Ever say weird as in like, this guy's a weirdo. Like, I'm saying he's a different type of superstar. There, you could convince me of the point that Giannis would go to Minnesota, would enjoy playing in the West with Anthony Edwards, would enjoy being in Minnesota, would enjoy the camaraderie of playing with another superstar, and would find that intriguing, and they could spend a year convincing him to sign an extension there. That could happen. Portland? No.
29: Yeah, well, the Portland thing to
1: also,
29: me.
1: Also, they don't want to spend any money now.
29: That's it. Their new ownership, they're very cheap.
1: Exactly.
29: So pulling off a move where you're moving assets to go after a top level player, I just don't see that happening with Portland. I think you could argue that Portland is on the same level of city as Milwaukee. So if you wanted to say
1: keep Portland weird,
29: he stays in that kind of vibe.
1: Yeah.
29: Like Miami is different. Boston different. New York City different.
1: Yeah.
29: Right? But like Portland, Milwaukee, he would be a big fish in a smaller pond.
1: Yeah.
29: Right?
1: Yeah.
29: Like Miami, Giannis is not the most famous person that lives in Miami.
1: No.
29: If he goes down there, right?
1: No.
29: Every famous person has, their mega yachts down there. There's all that stuff, right?
1: But also, if he goes to Minnesota, it's Anthony Edwards' team.
29: Sure.
1: Like we just spent last hour talking about what's LeBron's decision going to be. And if he goes to Golden State, it's not LeBron's team. It's Steph's team. If he stays in LA, there's a power struggle. Is it LeBron's team? Is it Luka's team? If he goes to, Minnesota, Giannis is now, there's not a power struggle. It's Anthony Edwards' team. Like, he's been there. It's established. He's Minnesota's guy. It's Anthony Edwards' team. Giannis is the second guy there. He's second in command there.
29: Yeah.
1: If he goes to Orlando now, as listed as one of those teams.
29: Okay.
1: He's the guy in Orlando.
29: Now you're talking. Orlando's interesting.
1: He's the guy in Orlando. Orlando's not Milwaukee. It's not Minnesota. Maybe he turns into a Disney adult. You could convince him that he's
29: You want to say that Giannis is weird. I feel like that fits.
1: I'm not saying, listen.
29: I feel like Giannis, the Disney adult, that makes sense.
1: He might like Disney.
29: You called him weird.
1: I didn't say, I
29: for
1: said.
29: For the record.
1: No, I
29: said. You said he's weird.
1: I did not.
29: Quote.
1: I did not. I said that he's different. I said that he enjoys going and gets nuggets after he wins championships. I said that he likes being on Instagram, and you're the one that said he would be going to Disney and being the Disney adult.
29: Well, yeah, I connected the dots of you calling him weird.
1: That's not what I said.
29: I absolutely connected those dots.
1: And so him going to Orlando and enjoying, the finer things that Orlando has to offer, he would also be the guy in Orlando.
29: Epcot.
1: Yeah. What's wrong? He could drink his way around Epcot like people like to do and post that on social media.
29: I think
1: stick out like a sore thumb.
29: I just want to make sure that everyone understands here on Westwood One Sports. You can call this show. You can talk. You can text us at 310-840-4910. Abdallah called Giannis weird today.
1: That's not what I said.
29: Let's just get that established.
1: Let's get that weird.
29: In a promo.
1: I said he's weird in an endearing way that after he wins a championship, this dude isn't going out like everybody else that wins a championship. What's the first thing that team does? They go out to the club. They celebrate. This dude is getting in line at Chick-fil-A and getting 1,000 nuggets.
29: Did you see OG Anunoby on TV the last couple days?
1: Yeah.
29: The dude was on a different planet.
1: Did you see, what did J.R. Smith do the second he won a championship?
29: Oh.
1: Shirt off.
29: Nuts.
1: He's still not wearing a shirt.
29: Well, that's what, we didn't get to it on Monday, but Carolina won the Stanley Cup.
1: Mm-hmm.
29: They won the Stanley Cup on Sunday night.
1: Yeah.
29: They won the Stanley Cup in Las Vegas.
1: Yeah.
29: The topic is, that's the absolute best place.
1: Yeah.
29: In the world.
1: Yeah.
29: To win a championship, right?
1: Absolutely.
29: Like, you go from the rink right into the club.
1: It's basically
29: there.
1: Or Miami.
29: Yeah, or Miami. But, like,
2: Vegas.
1: Yeah.
29: And being professional athletes with all the cash that comes with it and being able to.
1: Unless you beat Vegas. Like that might be.
29: No, I think you still tear it up.
1: I don't think the club people don't care.
29: Exactly.
1: Like, who you beat. Yeah.
29: I mean, most people that are on the strip, in the casinos, in the hotels, in the clubs, they're people who are traveling to Las Vegas. They're not people that live in Las Vegas.
1: Yeah.
29: The people that live in Las Vegas aren't going out to the club every night.
1: Absolutely. Like, what did Jose Alvarado do? Jose Alvarado's on a Puerto Rican Day parade float.
29: That's cool.
1: Drinking, having a time.
29: It's great.
1: Celebrating. What does Giannis do? Drive-through nuggets.
29: Like, I just want to make sure that Jim Rome is aware.
1: Don't twist my words.
29: Just
1: clones.
29: make sure Rome is alerted that Abdallah called Giannis a weird guy and a Disney adult.
1: You did that.
29: Yes, I did.
1: Do not put those words in my mouth. And I think Rome would agree with me.
29: I think it's great. Get him the ears. Have him walk around. What do they do? They do the little. They've got the badges. There's that thing.
1: You know what he would do? He would put on the full Chewbacca costume and walk around to see if people could figure out if it was Giannis
29: with the head on.
1: Yeah. Well, I mean, yeah. He would just walk up and start talking to people and see.
29: No,
1: if they
29: people
1: could
29: be like,
1: out.
29: He's too tall.
1: Yeah.
29: I know Chewbacca is not that size.
3: you guys know they literally made a movie about Giannis's life, and it was made by Disney. Yeah.
1: There you go.
29: Yo, all the kidding aside of Abdallah calling Giannis weird.
1: Endearing.
29: The story of Giannis's life is pretty remarkable.
1: It's a Disney movie.
29: It is. But before it was a Disney movie, was incredible.
1: Yes, it is.
29: The kid was sleeping on like a bed in a gym in Greece.
1: Yeah.
29: And he becomes an MVP and an NBA champion.
1: Mm-hmm.
29: Brings the family with him. Like it's a great story.
1: It is a great story.
29: You called him weird.
1: I did not. I called him weird you say it in a derogatory fashion.
29: No. But I'm just establishing the quote.
1: You say it in a derogatory fashion. You also say Disney adult in a derogatory fashion.
3: There's disdain in the voice.
1: Yes. Right? Well, I say it as someone who enjoys Disney. What's wrong with that?
29: 1,000%. I will agree with that.
1: What's wrong with enjoying Disney?
29: Yeah, I mean, sure, go ahead. I mean, if you're taking your kids, go for it. Yeah.
1: Does Giannis have kids? I don't know. I don't know if he's a parent.
29: What? I don't think that has anything to do with you calling him weird.
4: He is a parent, I think.
1: Well, there you go.
29: It's Bleck and Abdallah here on Westwood One Sports and the Westwood One Sports app. So we're covering that story. Could there be a mystery team for Giannis Antetokounmpo? We're also paying attention to the World Cup. And throughout the show, Abdallah here on the show has brought us a segment called the World Cup of Soup.
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29: So we will have the soup review a little bit later here on the show. Abdallah picks a country from each group in the group stage of the World Cup. He conducts a taste test right here on the radio show, live on the air. And then when the World Cup gets to the brackets, the knockout stage, he will throw all the soups into a World Cup of Soup bracket, and to figure out who the World Cup of Soup champion is this time around as we continue to watch the World Cup here on Bleck and Abdallah. With that said, we got an email yesterday.
1: We got an email?
29: Which I was unaware that we have an email address.
1: We get email?
29: At Westwood One Sports.
1: Okay.
29: I did not know that this was something that was active.
1: That's awesome.
29: Did not know that we had an email.
1: We get email.
29: We got an email from Susan. Here's Susan and her email. I only listen in the car, so yesterday was the first time I heard the World Cup of Soup. I loved it.
1: Oh.
29: Could you please post all of the soups and countries and their ratings from the beginning and continue until it's done? Thanks. Susan.
1: Shout out Susan.
29: Yes.
1: Appreciate you, Susan.
29: So there you go. We got an email from Susan.
1: I will. I'm taking pictures and documenting all the soups. Once we get into the...
29: Where can we find this content?
1: Once we get to the brackets, that's when I'll post the matchups and the pictures so we know who's going against who.
29: You got a website going?
1: Yeah. At Adam A. Abdallah on Twitter.
29: Oh, you
1: think I got like a, no, a World Cup of Soup.com or something like that?
29: I think Susan was looking for something that she could go to and look at all
1: at,
29: the.
1: Yeah, at the Adam reviews. A. At Adam A. Abdallah on Twitter.
29: Jeez,
1: yeah.
29: Why?
1: You think I got like a World Cup of Soup website? What do you think? I got website money?
29: I don't know. I was just asking.
1: You think I'm? You think I got like a website degree over here or something?
29: A website degree?
1: What, you think I'm Spider-Man, like a webmaster over here? What do you think I am?
29: I was just wondering where we could find all the soup reviews.
1: I got GoDaddy money over here? What is this?
29: I didn't know that you would be offended that I would ask what you're doing with this. I'm just glad that you're documenting your soups.
1: Yeah, I'm taking pictures, and I'll post it when we get to the matchups. All right. I'll post the soups that are going head to head.
29: Susan was concerned.
1: Yeah, Susan,
29: she
1: you'll
29: emailed
1: get all
29: the email
1: yeah.
29: at Westwood One
1: you'll
29: Sports, which I didn't even know that we had.
1: I didn't know we did either.
29: Shout out to Ryan McGuire for passing along the email.
1: Yeah.
29: We love it. That's great. Shout out Susan. Thank you, Susan.
1: Thanks for listening, Susan.
29: Listening in the car. Doesn't say where in the car, where she's at.
1: She's in the car. That's where she's listening.
29: Shout out to Susan. Thanks for listening to the show. And Abdallah will post it on his social media.
1: Yeah.
29: Don't worry about it, I think is what he said. And he called Giannis a weirdo.
1: I did not. I said in an endearing way. When you add the O, it adds a derogatory
29: fact. I agree.
1: I didn't say weirdo. No. Don't put words in my mouth.
29: Weird. You said
1: you're
29: he was
1: the
29: weird.
1: One that called him something derogatory. You called him a derogatory name.
29: No,
1: let it be on the record.
29: I said he could be a Disney adult.
1: That, with disdain in your voice. With disdain and disgust in your voice.
29: Hey, to each his own, man.
1: Like I said, disdain and disgust in your voice.
29: We will have Stockwatch with Raj coming up next. International soccer is taking over the U.S., and only DraftKings has you fully covered.
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0: Black and Abdallah on Westwood One Sports. Here's Chris Black and Adam Abdallah.
1: That's right. Each and every day, broadcasting live from the great city of Chicago, it's Black and Abdallah hanging out with you right here on Westwood One Sports and the Westwood One Sports app. Now we go on out to parts unknown in Colorado, and that's where Raj Sharon's located.
2: And the next question comes from the line of Raj Sharan with Westwood One. Please proceed.
1: Please proceed. On a Wednesday, it's time for Stock Watch with Raj. What's up, Raj?
3: What's up, fellas? The stock market is open. It is time to pad those portfolios of sports stock. And we are going to begin with a man who is headed into the NFL supplemental draft. Earlier, we had the inaugural Black and Abdallah mock supplemental draft, in which he wound up going in the second round to the Arizona Cardinals, thanks to Chris Black. So, Abdallah, I ask you, are you buying or selling your stock in supplemental draft prospect Brendan Sorsby?
4: So, if this is a future and I had to place a bet on Brendan Sorsby, if you will.
1: Yeah, please, if you do, DraftKings, use promo code BNA26 if you're going to place said bet on Sorsby's future.
4: I'm going to sell Brendan Sorsby. I think that there's a lot of hype around a quarterback from Cincinnati who hasn't really, he put up cool stats at Cincinnati, but we haven't really seen him do anything against tougher competition. Right? Yes, you can say that Matt Miller from ESPN going into this season would have had him behind Arch Manning and Dante Moore as a third-ranked quarterback. But this season hasn't happened yet. And where will he be, or would he have been, at the end of this season? Right? Matt Barkley went back to school for a year.
1: Mm-hmm.
4: And how did that work out for him?
1: Didn't go well.
4: And look, if he would have come out of school this year, he would have been right behind Fernando Mendoza, but not ahead of Fernando Mendoza. And we know that Fernando Mendoza would have been behind a bunch of these guys coming out in this upcoming draft in 2027. So what does that say about Brendan Sorsby? So I'm going to sell right now because I think there's a lot of hype because he's the only, quote, free agent out there that people can talk about.
1: Yeah, I think that's fair. Can you guys answer this question for me? And maybe everyone's aware of it, and I just don't remember hearing about it.

0: it looks like, according to what I'm finding online, in March is when the NCAA was initially alerted.
1: Okay.
0: Based on a law enforcement tip. And then in April is when they notified Tech about it.
2: Okay, so it was.
1: In March, he knew something was going wrong.
2: He knew something was up.
1: Right?
2: Yeah.
1: So why didn't he enter the NFL draft?
2: I don't know.
1: Weren't we in Pittsburgh in April?
2: Yeah.
1: Okay. Maybe that's something to think about later. I'm just trying to figure out. That's a good point. He should have just tried to enter the draft. I'm sure there's a date that you have to announce that you're going into the NFL draft. I'm sure he missed that deadline or something.
2: Yeah.
1: With the story. To answer your question, Raj, I'm just going to be honest with you guys. I'm just going to be honest. I'm going to root against this kid.
2: You're betting against him. You're betting unders.
1: I'm sure he's a nice guy. I'm sick of the story.
2: Is he? He was betting against his own teammates.
1: Yeah, it's a bad move. Everything about this story I don't like, so I'm just going to be honest with you guys. I hope he falls on his face.
2: Like, here's the thing. I hope someone offers
1: like a fifth round pick. He doesn't make a roster, and then it's like, oh, look what you did, kid.
2: Like, here's the thing. I understand when I say this. There's a lot worse things you can do
1: as a person.
2: Like,
1: absolutely.
2: I don't need to list all the things that you could do as a person that are worse than what he did.
1: Give us your top 10.
2: Worst things you could do as a person. Top 10 things you could do. I pull out the Letterman cards. Top 10 things you could do as a person.
1: We'll flip it back.
2: Number 10.
1: To power rankings. Give us your power rankings of the worst things you can do as a person.
2: But the fact that you were sitting in the same room, probably sitting next to and sharing like locker space, like next to the next to the same locker.
1: I mean, players in the locker room know who sucks.
2: But you were betting against the guy sitting next to you. Like, could you do anything worse on a team other than, like, injuring him or putting, like, HGH in his water?
0: From a sports context? Like quitting on your team, I guess, is the only thing that comes off the top of my head that's like worse.
2: Or like being an offensive lineman and like Olaying a defensive end so he hurts the quarterback. Like, what are you doing?
1: Like, Raj, am I a bad guy that I'm rooting against Sorsby?
0: It depends where you come down on the case of, do you think of gambling as like an illness? Like you know, as some, like the Texas Tech crew was doing during the roundtable, an illness. I think that would be the most logical. I was trying to think if there's been another player coming to the draft that's had this kind of juju. The closest I could think of was Maurice Claret. Like, a lot of people were rooting against Maurice Claret when he went into the league.
1: What about Terrell Pryor? Didn't Terrell Pryor have something?
0: He was in the supplemental draft.
2: Didn't Terrell Pryor sign some autographs for money or something like that?
1: Yeah, it might have been. Let's establish this. I'm not rooting for the kid to have like mental health issues. That's not the case. I just am sick of the story, and I didn't like that he was trying to skirt the system. And whether that be Texas Tech as well in playing a role in that, but I think that's where I stand on it. I'm going to sell my stock on Sorsby. I'm out.
0: All right, guys, moving on to the NBA. We've talked
2: about
0: this before.
2: Free tattoos you received at Ohio State.
0: That's
1: not even close.
2: Come on, man.
0: All right, we've talked about this before. For elder millennials as we are, it's a little weird to think how long LeBron James has been in Los Angeles with the Lakers. We got the report from Brian Windhorst that they're working on a new deal. Here's a crazy stat. If he resigns and comes back to the Lakers, he'll have been a Laker longer than Shaq, which is just kind of crazy to think of. But he'll be in his ninth season in L.A. Shaq played eight with the Lakers. Are you buying or selling the Los Angeles Lakers potentially returning stock of LeBron James, Black?
1: I'm going to buy that stock because I think it's the most logical place for LeBron to play next season. I don't think it's the best idea to do that, but I think the Lakers will cave and they will see that they were close last year. If everyone stayed healthy, they could have competed with Oklahoma City or San Antonio, even though we could say that it wasn't going to be the case. But I think after

0: seeing New York beat the Spurs in the finals. Like, maybe next year we have to check ourselves during the season in the thought of, like, just assuming we know who's going to win the finals. You know what I'm saying? Like, it felt as if we got to the halfway point and people tuned out to the season because they're like, oh, it's going to be the Spurs or the Thunder. One of those teams will win the NBA championship. So I'm going to buy the stock that I think LeBron will end up with the Lakers.
1: Yeah, I agree with you. I think, what is it, Occam's Razor, the most likely outcome, the most likely reason or whatever it is. So, yeah, LeBron James will be a Laker. I think I'm buying stock in that, too. I think the most likely outcome is that LeBron James is a Laker, or at least in that area, like the Warriors or the Lakers, I would say, would be that thing. That'll be the most likely thing that happens to him. He'll be a Laker first. If not, he'll just be heading, a couple hours north, and he'll go to the Warriors. I think that's the most likely outcomes for both of, for him and either of those teams.
2: All right, Abdallah, back over to the NFL. He's a good boy. He reported to Dallas. He's not holding out. He's saying the right things. He's doing the right things. Are you buying or selling George Pickens, Abdallah?
1: I'll buy George Pickens because I like this Cowboys team. And I mean, in order to back that up, I have to buy stock in George Pickens because I think that, I don't know if he's going to be on this team long term, but at least for this year, I have to buy some George Pickens stock. I might have to short it, by the end of the year if he leaves the team because they can't figure out a deal. But I think that at least for this season, look, Dak played really well last year. If Stafford and Drake May didn't have as good a years as they did and didn't run away with it, like, Dak should have been like third for MVP. And that was without, you know, CeeDee Lamb. So now that he's got both receivers, should have both receivers healthy, I'm going to buy stock. Because if you've got two really good receivers healthy for the whole season, this team should be really good. I'm going to buy stock.
0: I'm going to sell because even though George Pickens is showing up, he's participating, he's doing all the right things today, at some point, it's going to be a problem that he doesn't have a new contract. So I will sell with the idea that at some point, he is going to be frustrated, want his new deal, extended deal. It's not going to happen. That's going to be a problem for the Cowboys. So I'm going to sell George Pickens.
2: All right, guys, next up, Bleck, earlier in the show, your colleague called him a weirdo, I believe. Are we buying?
1: Not weirdo. No. Don't put vowels in there. No. Are you already making the promo?
0: Can you verify for me,
2: what did you use to describe him? You called him weird.
0: He called him weird.
2: Call them weird.
1: Non-derogatory. Complimentary.
2: Are you buying or selling Giannis Antetokounmpo, Black?
0: I'm going to sell because I was the first to point out that if you have a star, a number one star, and that star cannot shoot from the outside, and that person's Giannis, that I don't think anymore that you can win in the NBA with that guy as your number one. And I've been saying it for a couple years now, Abdallah. He got his championship. And I think the league has changed to the point where they know how to defend Giannis. And he is easy in a playoff series to kind of work around. And so I am selling Giannis. I know that a lot of teams are going to be lining up to try and land him in this offseason. I would be good on that. So I'm going to sell.
2: By the way, Abdallah, Merriam-Webster's dictionary defines weird as of strange or extraordinary character.
1: Yeah, he's an extraordinary character. Extraordinary. That's complimentary.
0: Yes.
1: That is a complimentary. What does the dictionary say about when someone says the words Disney adult with disdain in their voice?
0: Hopefully they take it as a shot.
1: Yeah. I am also going to sell, but it's because I just don't like all the... I don't like the vibes around him when when he's asked about the trades and the rumors, and he's like, "Well, nothing came from my camp, and you don't, nothing." And he gives these weird answers and stuff like that. So I sell just based on that alone.
2: By the way, Urban Dictionary defines a Disney adult as an adult with an intense and extreme love of the Walt Disney Company films, television shows, franchises, characters, theme parks, merchandise, memorabilia, and our products. Back to you, former Walt Disney employee Chris Black.
0: That is, Adele and I served our time. We absolutely did.
1: Get out of here.
0: Can I also point out that was the cleanest Urban Dictionary definition I've ever heard.
1: Yeah, that's
0: when
1: that
0: you
1: is...
0: said you pulled it from Urban Dictionary. I was like,
1: easy, buddy. We don't have dumb buttons over here.
0: I didn't know there was something called the Disney adult.
1: Yeah,
0: I did not know
1: what
0: there was
1: position
0: a,
1: is that.
0: I didn't know that was a move.
1: Careful, buddy.
0: Oh, yeah, are we? Our show got slapped on the wrist many times from
1: we did.
0: Back in the day, but that's why we're here.
1: Get in my office.
0: Westwood One Sports. Thank you, Raj.
2: And finally, guys, Baker Mayfield. We talked about him earlier in the show. Tampa Bay, he wants a new deal. The Bucs want him to protect himself. He's like, I'm always playing. We had hamburgers with him. You buying or selling Baker Mayfield, Black?
1: I'm always buying a little bit of
0: burgers with Baker.
1: I'm always buying a little bit of Baker Mayfield. Are you kidding me?
0: Hell yeah.
1: Who wouldn't want to buy a little bit of Baker Mayfield? I'm always. I like the way he plays. I like his moxie, which has gone from derogatory to complimentary when you're talking about Baker Mayfield.
0: The vibes, good vibes.
1: Great vibes, you know.
0: He was a little salty that reporters were asking about his availability.
1: I love that. Listen, if it doesn't work out with Tampa, it's going to work out with somebody else, whether it's Pittsburgh, whether it's another team, it's going to work out with somebody else because that dude wins, and he's great.
2: Back to Cleveland? With Monken?
1: Look, it makes sense.
0: No,
1: but
0: it doesn't. Do that to him.
1: If you look at the team and the situation, and if it doesn't work out with Deshaun, and it doesn't work out with any of the other quarterbacks that they have, it works out perfectly. But the fact is, they're the Browns. Like, if you just took the name off the team, the situation works. But he was already there, and it didn't work out. So okay, but Stefanski's gone. So maybe.
2: He and Monken could get some haircuts together. It'd be great.
0: Yes. I'm buying Baker as well. All the reasons Abdallah listed.
3: So I was just trying to get a sweet haircut.
0: Yeah. Thank you, Todd Monken, with your sweet haircut. No, I don't want that for Baker.
1: No.
0: I don't want him going back to the Browns. But I will buy the Baker Mayfield stock. Absolutely.
2: All right, that does it for Stock Watch today, fellas. Thank you.
0: That was great. 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
4: Look at Abdallah. Get in here. You guys are in trouble. Sit down. What are you doing? Why would you play that?
0: Oh, yeah. We did our time. How about this? The NBA playoffs and the NBA finals, the ratings around the finals were the best in 30 years. What does that mean for the NBA? We'll tell you coming up next.
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0: is Chris Black and Adam Abdallah.
1: The NBA Finals were fantastic. The Knicks win the Finals in five games. And people watched. A lot of people watched the NBA Finals. Game 5 of the NBA Finals had 24 million people watching, which made it the most watched Game 5 since 1998. And that year, 1998, was Michael Jordan, the Chicago Bulls, going for their sixth championship in the final championship for Michael Jordan and the Chicago Bulls, taking on the Utah Jazz. And it was a finals matchup that was the same finals matchup in back-to-back years. 97-98 were both Bulls-Jazz for the NBA Finals. So, Abdallah, when we look back at the NBA playoffs overall, the NBA Finals, and you know, a lot of people paid attention to the NBA here in the last 2 months. And it was cool to see that a lot of people tuned in to these games. And most of the games were actually pretty good as well.
2: Yeah, I think they all the finals games were good, because the only game that I could think that you maybe would have tuned out for is at one point, if you would have been watching the game and you've been like, oh, Spurs are up by like 30. All right, this one might be over.
1: Well, you missed a game.
2: You missed quite the game.
1: In game 4, if you did that.
2: Yeah, but a lot of these games went, all these games essentially went the same way. Four of them went exactly the same way, where the Spurs were up double digits. The Knicks found a way to come back, and they won. And they won the series 4-1, because in every single game, in all five of these games, the Spurs were up double digits in every single game, and the Knicks found a way to come back, and then it went back and forth and back and forth. And in four of them, the Knicks found a way to win, including that 29-point lead by the Spurs, where the Knicks found a way to come back and win that game at the end. And it's not surprising that, one, you have the New York market, which is huge, mm-hmm. right? It's obviously going to generate a ton of ratings if you have the largest market in the country, right? And then you also have what the NBA hopes, and obviously what he hopes too, the next superstar in the NBA in Victor Wembanyama, the next face, maybe, of the NBA in Victor Wembanyama. I mean, we don't know. It's only his third year in the league. We don't know if he's going to be or not.
1: Yeah, I mean, it seems like it's pointing to that.
2: It could be.
1: Yeah.
2: He's also 7.5 feet tall, and they have guys that are that tall have a history of crippling injuries. So,
1: all right.
2: They do. Prove me wrong, Chris. Prove me wrong.
1: Kareem Abdul-Jabbar.
2: Okay, this one guy out of...
1: I proved you wrong.
2: That's one guy out of the majority. Like
1: Hakeem
2: I said,
1: Olajuwon.
2: The majority of them do not last.
1: Shaquille O'Neal.
2: Like I said, you're naming four guys. I can name
1: David Robinson.
2: I can name
1: Tim Duncan.
2: 75 others that have not lasted that are that tall.
1: I just rattled off like six. Bill Russell.
2: Again, out of the hundreds of others
1: Wilt.
2: That haven't made it. So statistics are still on my side.
1: I don't know. I think I just proved you wrong.
2: You named the starting five
1: of
2: guys.
1: I just listed off some of the best centers of all time.
2: Okay, cool. And I can go through a list of 100 different guys that have had foot injuries, that have dealt with it, that have struggled to stay healthy, that have not made it through seasons. And also, you have a guy that is sleepwalking through games in the finals that I told you 2 weeks ago that couldn't stay awake through games. So if he continues to do that, guess who's not going to be the face of the league anymore?
1: Okay, yeah.
2: Victor Wembanyama can't even win an MVP.
1: Sure.
2: Just saying, not going to be the face of the league if you can't win an MVP.
1: Dikembe Mutombo.
2: Wow. Still.
1: Still.
2: Big guys don't stay healthy. Every time we talk about a big guy,
1: Lonzo
2: guys go,
1: morning.
2: They can't stay healthy. They can't stay healthy.
1: Nikola Jokic.
2: Doesn't care about basketball.
1: What?
2: What is
1: you
2: that?
1: Are just changing your criteria.
2: What? He doesn't care about basketball.
1: What are you doing right now?
2: He cares
3: I don't think you're going to win this,
2: he cares
3: Chris.
2: About basketball.
1: We plan to have a segment to talk about the ratings, but clearly you are just
2: there's
1: out on the deep end on this one.
2: There's a history of big dudes that can't stay healthy, and you know that.
1: I just listed like 20 centers in league history who stayed healthy,
2: and you know the majority of them struggle to stay healthy. You know the majority of big men struggle to stay healthy. You know that.
1: I don't think that's the case.
2: You know that's the case.
1: I don't know that.
2: Okay.
1: I just gave you a bunch of names.
2: All right. Cool.
1: Did I not just give Abdallah a bunch of names?
2: All right, you name names.
3: I'm over here steaming over the Jokic comments. Not a good time to come to Raj and Parts Unknown.
1: See, right?
2: Okay. Kristaps Porzingis, Greg Oden. Let's see. Yao Ming was constantly hurt. Shaq was injured at times.
1: No, Shaq dominated for...
2: He was still hurt a lot.
4: When he was 30, still hurt.
1: Let me help your case. Bill Walton.
2: Okay, Bill Walton was still hurt.
1: Bad feet.
3: Bill Walton and Rick Smits are the two names that are coming to my mind for the Abdallah point of view.
1: Yes.
2: And all the other guys that didn't make it because they were injured. You're only naming guys that stayed healthy because they stayed healthy. There's a bunch of dudes that didn't make it because they didn't stay healthy.
1: What?
2: Yeah, that's exactly my point.
3: I'm lost in all that. Oh, Black just walked off the set, folks.
4: Chris just caught up.
3: YouTube. Black's gone.
4: He left. It's the Abdallah show now.
1: What?
3: He left.
1: What did you just say?
2: All the guys that didn't stay healthy didn't stay healthy. That's
1: You're
2: why they're not
1: just
2: named.
1: Listing guys that stayed healthy because they stayed healthy.
2: Yeah.
1: Exactly.
2: We don't know the guys that didn't stay healthy because they never made it because they didn't stay healthy.
3: But there were a lot of non-centers who had injury history. Grant Hill, Penny Hardaway. I mean, we can do that list too.
2: Yeah. There's a lot of guys that didn't stay healthy. We'll see if he can. He's a large individual.
1: I have no thoughts for
2: large
1: you.
2: Large guys
1: in the rest of this segment
2: tend
1: this
2: to not stay healthy.
1: You take this.
2: I don't large know guys what the tend to not stay healthy.
1: All you're doing.
3: You know what, though? We doubted him last time, and he was right on the Wemby fatigue thing. So
2: yep.
3: I don't know.
4: Are you cursing Wemby right now, Abdallah?
2: I'm rarely wrong. Just early.
1: I just hope people let it marinate.
4: Hold on. Wait. So you're cursing Wemby right now.
2: Like I said back in May, the Knicks would win the finals. And I also said that Wemby would be tired. Rarely wrong, just early.
4: So you're saying Wemby's going to get injured?
2: No, I'm just saying that big dudes, you know, they struggle sometimes.
1: Yeah.
2: He struggled to stay awake in the finals.
4: All right, Spurs fan, if Wemby gets hurt, you know who to come after.
3: It's Abdallah. We blame Abdallah.
2: Found him sleeping on the court.
1: All right, Abdallah, what's our tease coming up next? What do we have?
2: More of this. It's going to be great.
4: More of this?
1: Yeah.
2: Chris is just going to name dudes.
1: Naming dudes. Bye.
2: Naming dudes here.
1: They were all healthy.
2: On Westwood One. Next.
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1: That's right, Black and Abdallah here on Westwood One Sports, the Westwood One Sports app, Sirius XM, Channel 375, and all of our great radio affiliates around the country. I'm Chris Black along with Adam Abdallah, hanging out with you until 3 Eastern right here on Westwood One Sports. Live from Chicago, you can always call or text the show at 310-840-4910. Abdallah here on the show. We've been covering a lot today. We were talking about LeBron James and the Lakers and the fact that there are reports that there are conversations taking place between the Lakers and LeBron before free agency starts, because he is a member of the Lakers. You can talk with the team that you currently play for. So that's out there. We've been keeping our eyes on the World Cup. There's action taking place already today. Portugal is in one. They're in a fight against the Congo, tied 1-1 at the half. So we'll keep our eyes on the World Cup as well.
2: To see, has Ronaldo done anything? I'm looking to see. I
1: don't know. After yesterday's performance from all the stars, Mbappe and Messi, could Ronaldo do something special today, this afternoon for Portugal?
2: Unless there's a penalty kick, he usually doesn't do much.
1: Yeah, well, I mean, what's interesting, and we're going to get to the summer of football here in just a second. Earlier today, Raj mentioned to us about Messi, and asked us, is he still good or is he kind of washed? And the answer is Messi can still play. Messi is still great. Is he as good as he was when he was with PSG or with Barcelona? No, he's not that.
2: Mm-hmm.
1: He's old, but he's still great.
2: Yeah.
1: Where Cristiano Ronaldo, who's the other greatest of all time from this era, this generation, He's kind of washed.
2: Yeah.
1: He's a poaching goal scorer.
2: Yes.
1: He doesn't do anything else on the pitch other than hopefully get service from others who are better, who could give him a chance at a goal. Isn't that the best way to describe?
2: Yeah, and he's a penalty merchant.
1: Yeah, that's the best. Like he's not even the best player on the team, but if someone gets a penalty, he's going to take the penalty kick so he can pad his stats.
2: Exactly. So he can add to his goal total. Yep.
1: So that's in Ronaldo and Portugal are playing right now. So we'll keep our eyes on the World Cup, and that's where that comes from. But yeah, I mean, Messi is still good. He plays in the MLS, which is a lesser league compared to the leagues that are over in Europe, but he can still play. And last night, I think the performance, the hat trick from Messi was pretty incredible to see.
2: Yeah, absolutely. It was great. And, you know, the joke is that an MLS player is leading the World Cup in goals.
1: It's pretty great.
2: But it happens to be Lionel Messi, which is, you know, fitting. So.
1: Yes. You can always join the show at 310-840-4910. And we love football here on the program. So each day here in the summer, we count down to the start of the NFL season with the summer of football.
0: I proclaim this the summer of football!
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28: 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It's not that hard, okay?
1: Westwood One Sports, your home for the NFL as we count down the days to the start of the NFL season. 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Count it down, Abdallah. Here we go.
2: Love it.
1: Today's topic here on the Summer of Football, we go to ESPN.com. They have the three best moves this offseason listed off. So the three best moves for the NFL offseason. Here are the top three moves. Coming in at number three, the Patriots trading for A.J. Brown. Number three on the list, according to ESPN.com.
2: So the move that everybody knew was going to happen at some point. And look, I mean, just because everybody knew it was going to happen at a certain point doesn't mean it wasn't a good move. But you had to get Drake May a decent number one wide receiver. Now, the hope is that A.J. Brown puts up more than the 1,000 and change yards that he put up, because it was like 1,007 yards and 7 touchdowns that he put up last year with the Eagles. And with Josh McDaniels as the offensive coordinator and Drake May, the, you know, second place MVP by like the slimmest of margins, the idea is that he will do that. And I think he will be able to do that. So yeah, that's a great move, and it fortifies that offense. And I think they will be a lot better, and A.J. Brown will be a lot better with Drake May and the Patriots and Drake May as his quarterback.
1: When I saw the article on ESPN.com, I started to read through it, and I saw that that was sitting there, and it's slotted as number three on the list of the best offseason moves. I was like, oh, okay, interesting. If we're looking at it, I thought it would maybe be a little higher on the list. To me, the number one move is very obvious, right? So number two, like, where would you place it? Would you place A.J. Brown as the third biggest story in the offseason?
2: Yeah, I would. I'd probably put it at number three based on the other two that are going to be one and two on this list, because there are two bigger moves. I think that there's because, look, the Patriots were in the Super Bowl last year. Like, there's no other place to go higher than the Super Bowl besides winning it. Does this make them a winning Super Bowl team? I don't think they're going to get back to that point, because I thought that they were not necessarily lucky to get there. They had a lot of things go their way.
1: I think
2: to
1: you're
2: get
1: saying
2: there.
1: Lucky.
2: No, listen, it's the NFL. Guys are going to get hurt. The schedule is this. You beat the teams on your schedule. You can't, like, it just happens.
1: Well, I mean, it was, go back to the season. We all knew what it was.
2: Yeah.
1: It wasn't the same as some others that got to that stage.
2: Of course.
1: It was a softer schedule.
2: Charmed run, all that good stuff. But, like, they can't control that Bo Nix broke his ankle.
1: No.
2: Like, they can't control that. You play who you play. You play the quarterbacks you go against.
1: They also can't control that Miami and New York, the Jets, both stink.
2: Exactly. Like, so, that's not their fault.
1: So those are four easy winnable games right in your back pocket.
2: Exactly.
1: All right, number two, the Browns trading Myles Garrett to the Rams. How this is not number one is crazy. This is number one, right? This is the number one story.
2: It's okay. So what's interesting to me is how this is worded, right?
1: Yeah.
2: This is worded as the Browns traded Myles Garrett to the Rams and not the Rams are getting
1: trading for Myles Garrett.
2: This is worded as the Browns are resetting and getting Jared Verse and getting another first round pick and getting a second round pick and getting a third round pick. So this move, the way this is worded, this is the second best move. If this had been worded as the Rams are getting Myles Garrett, it's the number one move. But the way that this is written,
1: why wasn't it worded that way?
2: I don't know. I didn't write it. I'm not the writer of this article. Don't come I'm not Jeremy Fowler.
1: Jeremy Fowler, ESPN.com.
2: Don't come after me. I'm not Jeremy Fowler. But if you look
1: at... You are a man, though.
2: I am. But I'm not Jeremy Fowler.
1: You're over 40?
2: I am. I'm not Jeremy Fowler, though.
1: Okay.
2: If you worded it as the Rams getting Myles Garrett, yes, number one move.
1: Yeah, it's number one.
2: But the Rams kind of... Or the Browns kind of resetting their timeline and getting Jared Verse and getting another 2027 pick, which by reports will be used ideally to move up in the draft if they need to get a better quarterback that's not Shedeur Sanders or Deshaun Watson or Dylan Gabriel, then this is the number two move.
1: Any move around Myles Garrett.
2: I know.
1: Pick your side.
2: I know.
1: It's number one.
2: I understand that.
1: And then if you wanted to say we're picking sides, fine. One of them can be one, the other can be two.
2: I know.
1: And then start the rest of the list at three.
2: I understand that, but so, I'm saying that the way this is worded, there's a move that's better than this.
1: Okay, so A.J. Brown was three, Myles Garrett two.
2: Mm-hmm.
1: Number one, Jalen Waddle traded to the Broncos.
2: Yeah. Yeah, this is the number one move.
1: From Miami to the Broncos, and now the Broncos have a number one star wide receiver. The pair with Cortland Sutton and Bo Nix and that offense from last year with Sean Payton that got to the AFC Championship game.
2: Yeah, that's the number one move to me, because unless you change the wording of the other one and say, well, the Rams got Myles Garrett, but he didn't. He didn't. So the Broncos were a 14-win team last year, and they didn't have Jalen Waddle. And now you have this explosive wide receiver that Sean Payton gets to add to this offense. Bo Nix, with another year with Sean Payton, fully healthy. He said he's feeling better than ever. You have this great offensive line that's coming back fully healthy. You had a good defense last year. I don't think the Chiefs are going to be great. They're certainly not going to be up to the caliber that they have been in the past. They're dragging around an aging Travis Kelce. They don't have the weapons that they have. I think the Chargers are going to be good. I just don't think they're going to be as good as the Broncos. And look, I like that Mike McDaniel is going to be the offensive coordinator for the Chargers. I like what they have. I just don't think they're going to be as good as the Broncos. And if you add this weapon to an already 14-win team, I don't know if they're going to win 14 games again or this makes them a 15-win team. It's not like that. But this makes them the most dangerous team in the division, and it makes them one of the most dangerous teams in the conference for sure.
1: Yeah, I mean, I think that's the case. I love the move as well. To add a little context to Jeremy Fowler's column on ESPN.com, before the actual breakdown of the trades, he writes that ESPN talked to league scouts, executives, and coaches about their favorite offseason moves after the dust settled. So he also referenced that these were discussions that could have taken place at the scouting combine or other locations throughout the offseason process. So after the dust settled, some answers were predictable, others were surprising. Clearly, Waddle to the Broncos being the number one item on the list is a little surprising. It certainly is surprising, but like you kind of laid out there, it makes a lot of sense to why that That move is such a big move to those around the league, scouts, executives, coaches around the league, because now it gives Sean Payton two stud wide receivers in an offense that was pretty good last season, right? And the Broncos already have a great defense.
2: Yeah, they do. And I think that with time that is given to Bo Nix because of that great offensive line that they have, Waddle's going to be able to fly down that field. And if he can get open and Bo Nix can give him the ball and he stays healthy because he says he's feeling better than ever, like this offense, that defense, as far as they got last year, the unfortunate injury that kept them out of a game that they probably would have won if he would have been healthy, like that is, it's unfortunate, but that's the NFL. Just the same way that the Patriots got to the Super Bowl, the opposite is true for the Broncos. Like, that's what happened. People get hurt in the NFL. Like, sorry, it just happens. So if they can stay healthy, then ideally they can get to an AFC championship game. Maybe they can get to a Super Bowl. Maybe this is the missing piece to get them to a Super Bowl. Because with the Myles Garrett deal, like, if the Rams don't get to a Super Bowl, that's a bust of a deal.
1: Yeah.
2: You have to get to a Super Bowl in the next 2 years.
1: So let me ask you this. Is it a bust of a deal? Say they get to a Super Bowl with Myles Garrett, but then Ty Simpson turns into an absolute bust of a pick. So you get the championship, you get Myles Garrett, but the long-term solution to how you piecemealed this all together by taking the quarterback at 13 overall, if he turns out to be a player, like say Ty Simpson is the next Zach Wilson.
2: Okay.
1: Or Trey Lance. Josh Rosen.
2: Okay.
1: Name a quarterback that was selected high, first-round guy, who turned into an absolute bust of a player who couldn't play.
2: Yeah.
1: Will it be a successful move if they did accomplish that goal with Myles Garrett this season, but then after this season, Matthew Stafford retires, and it's the team is given to Ty Simpson, and Simpson is so bad that in 2 or 3 years, when you don't have the draft capital, you need to go get a quarterback, and you can't do it.
2: Did you get to it, or did you just win it, or did you win it?
1: For this conversation, let's say the Rams win it this year.
2: Worth it.
1: It's worth it.
2: Yeah.
1: It's worth it to mortgage the next 5 years.
2: Well, it's not because it's the Rams.
1: I feel like they'll find a way. We're all giving the Rams a pass because they have the backup plan. Well, but if the backup plan doesn't work when Stafford's done playing,
2: okay,
1: don't we have to take into account what we get out of Garrett in this one season?
2: But it's less need. So what if I told you that?
1: And I also know Garrett will be there beyond the one season.
2: Absolutely. So what if I told you that Les Snead found a way to, after this year, and let's say they have a year of Ty Simpson and he's bad, and they find a way when Joe Burrow's contract is up, they get Joe Burrow. Like, they find a way to trade. Because it's Les Snead, dude. They mortgage the future for everybody. Like, it's
1: of course.
2: Because of who it is, it's worth it, and I don't care. Because of who the team is, they will find a way. Like, they will always find a way. So, because you won a Super Bowl, you pulled off all these moves, you went and got Trent McDuffie, you extended him, you made all these different moves, you went and got Myles Garrett, who knows, maybe Aaron Donald comes out of retirement for a year, you're driving the Blues Brother mobile around, you're trying to get all these players out of retirement for one last show for everybody, like that's what you're doing right now. And if you win a Super Bowl, it's worth it. Ask the fans. It's worth it. And if Ty Simpson is bad, ask the fans. They will have fully confident in Les Snead that he'll figure it out.
1: Yeah.
2: That they'll say, oh, well, we'll just get insert quarterback here. That he'll trade for someone here or find a disgruntled, like, who's going to say that Baker Mayfield's not happy, is unhappy somewhere.
1: And he was with McVay. That was a part of the football rehab of Baker Mayfield, was joining the Rams on a short week. Remember that?
2: Exactly.
1: Not knowing the game plan, but McVay got him through the game, and Baker was able to play decently through that contest.
2: Who's to say that that Sean McVay couldn't find a way to turn J.J. McCarthy into something? Like, there's all these guys that are just sitting in spots that have talent that could be something that enter the room with a Kevin O'Connell from the Vikings or a Sean McVay or a Kyle Shanahan that are instantly transformed or could be, or sometimes not, that could be transformed into something that I have full confidence in Les Snead to find that if Ty Simpson doesn't work out, if you win a championship, it's completely worth it.
1: It's Black and Abdallah here on Westwood One Sports and the Westwood One Sports app. So there you go. The summer of football today, day 84. How about that? Day 84 on the countdown.
2: Matriculating our way through the summer.
1: As we head towards the opener in the NFL, the Seahawks and the Patriots, the first game of the NFL season, 84 days away. Can't wait. Coming up next, we will have our favorite segment of the show, the World Cup of Soup. Yep, Abdallah will taste test the soup for today in the World Cup of Soup, and that's coming up next. 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
14: Gambler's Bonus hits again. On April 26th, Deborah hit 4 fours, clearing her Gambler's Bonus 4-of-a-kind bingo card for over $14,000. Deborah hit big, and so can you with Gambler's Bonus. It's why you play the game.

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1: Here on the show, we celebrate the World Cup. We love soccer. We love watching the World Cup. Right now, Portugal is in a match. The Congo, it's 1-1, Portugal and Congo in the 61st minute, which would be a major upset. Even if Congo ties the match at the end for a draw, that would be an upset. So interesting soccer taking place today. England and Croatia play later on this afternoon, 4 Eastern. So that's going to be a big match as well. Panama is in action. Colombia later on today. And today is like the final day of the first set of games. So group stage will go on for the next couple of weeks here. Once we get past today, tomorrow you will start to see the teams that have already played one game again. And then the U.S. men's national team plays on Friday afternoon against Australia in Seattle. Yeah. So the World Cup's taking place. We love the World Cup. We love watching the soccer. And here on the show, we will celebrate the World Cup with a segment we like to call the World Cup of Soup.
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1: So each day here on the show, during the group stage of the World Cup, Abdallah will pick a country out of each group, and he will taste test the soup here on the show. And then when the World Cup gets to the knockout stage in the brackets, he will throw all the soups into a bracket, and he will declare a champion of the World Cup of Soup. Today, what do you have for us, Mr. Abdallah?
5: So today, we matriculate our way. I love saying the word matriculate.
1: It's your favorite thing.
5: I love it. We matriculate our way to Group F.
1: And Group F
5: consists...
1: Hold on. What happened to Group B and C?
5: No. Listen, I said that the World Cup... Play that music again. The World Cup is fluid, baby. Shakira's hips don't lie. We're moving. Yeah, we're moving. We're grooving, baby. Don't you worry. We'll get to Groups B and C. Okay. Don't you worry.
1: Don't you worry
5: your pretty little coiffed face over there, okay? We'll get to Groups B and C when we get to them, okay?
1: My hair is coiffed, not my face.
5: Yeah, whatever. You get the idea. Group F consists of Sweden, Japan, the Netherlands, and Tunisia, or as I call it, Tunis.
1: So you went with a Dutch soup?
5: Yeah, I went with a Dutch soup, Chris. No, I went to Japan.
1: Okay, all right, cool. Can I say, before you announce what soup you've selected?
5: Yeah.
1: Am I seeing that correctly? And you can watch the show on YouTube, Black and Abdallah.
5: Please get to there.
1: Black and Abdallah show, our live stream is up on YouTube. It looks like you have beef hanging out over the cup.
5: First of all, there's a lot of things in this cup.
1: Am I correct in what I'm seeing?
5: Yeah, there's a lot of beef in there.
1: Oh, right.
5: I went to Japan, Chris. I didn't physically go to Japan. Japan came to me, and I went with the udon noodle soup, specifically a beef udon, noodle.
1: See?
5: Udon noodle is a thick noodle, a thick, chewy wheat noodle.
1: It looks
5: served
1: thick.
5: In a savory soy sauce seasoned dashi broth. It can have beef, it can have shrimp, it can have tempura in it. I went with the beef option. And as you can see, this is a thick and hearty soup.
1: There's a lot in that cup.
5: There's a lot in this cup. I cannot really... So I'll try
1: the broth. Let me ask a question.
5: Yeah.
1: There is liquid in that,
5: There's liquid. So I'm going to have to... I got to press down to get to the broth.
1: It looks like you have a cup of pasta.
5: I got to press down to get to the broth.
1: Beef.
5: So I'm going to try the broth first. Here.
1: Okay, all right.
5: That's really good. That's great. That's excellent broth. However, I have to whip these out.
1: Oh, easy. Easy there.
6: Adam using chopsticks?
5: I have to bust
1: out. Yes, Roy. He's using chopsticks.
5: The chopsticks.
1: Hell yeah.
5: Okay. And I have to use the chopsticks to get to the beef. Okay. All right. Okay. Let's get a noodle.
1: So he's using the chopsticks to corral a noodle and some beef there.
6: His posture is pretty good with the chopsticks.
1: He knows how to use it. He's eating his soup
5: with
1: chopsticks now.
5: Mm-hmm.
1: He's got, what is that,

0: I thought people knew.
1: People don't. New audience every day, Roy.
0: Every 5 minutes.
1: Every 5 minutes, the audience cycles. All right, let me try one more noodle before I give a proper rating.
2: This is
1: here,
2: the
1: okay?
2: soup review for the World Cup of Soup of Dallas. Is really digging into this.
1: Okay.
2: Not a lot of liquid in what you're doing.
1: No, there,
2: there
1: is. It's all at the bottom, though.
2: I like see it.
1: I think what you're supposed to do is you're supposed to dump this into a really big bowl.
2: You're pulling a Cristiano Ronaldo. You're just poaching off the top there.
1: Okay. All right.
2: Yes. What do we have?
1: So this is a, like I said, a beef udon noodle soup.
2: Correct.
1: It is from Kai in on the north side in the Southport Corridor in Chicago. It's really good. That's the best. That's some of the best udon I've had. I didn't go with ramen because everybody goes with ramen. I went with something else. I went with something off the board. I went with udon instead of ramen.
2: Okay.
1: That's really good. I'm going to go with...
2: Dude, do you really need to smack the lips when you chew like that?
1: Yeah, it's an audio medium. This is your first day in radio?
3: He's doing ASMR, man.
1: That's a 4.0. That's 4. A solid 4.
2: Soup.
1: That's
2: all
1: a
2: right.
1: solid 4.
2: Lock
1: that's
2: it
1: a
2: in.
1: Solid 4.
2: 4.0
1: that's a solid
2: soup.
1: 4. That's a solid 4 for Japan.
2: There it is.
1: A solid 4.
2: There it is. World Cup of Soup.
1: That's delicious.
2: 4.0.
1: That's so good.
4: Soup for you. Black and Abdallah's World Cup of Soup. Soup
1: is good. What are these things? What is this little thing that looks like it's got a little pink swirly thing in the middle?
3: So that is, I believe, a fish cake.
1: A what?
3: A fish cake.
2: A fish cake.
1: A yeah. fish cake?
3: Yeah. So it's usually in a lot of ramen, a lot of udon. I think it's
2: what
3: usually
2: is a fish cake.
3: So it's like you get a you. It's like it's hard to explain it, but you basically like cut up a fish and then you kind of fry it.
2: Okay,
1: and it is. So, it's yeah.
2: All right.
1: Japanese fish cake made from cured white fish paste that is dyed pink, rolled into a log, and then sliced.
2: Oh, it's like imitation crab.
1: Essentially, yeah.
2: Isn't that what they do with imitation
1: it's
2: crab?
1: It's called Naruto.
3: Yeah, it is. It is Naruto called Naruto. Maki. And that is where the name came from, too, for the anime, Naruto.
1: Oh!
2: All right, see, there you go. Now we learned something.
1: I learned something
2: fantastic.
1: Today.
2: Thank you, Roy.
1: Delicious and nutritious and educational.
2: How about that?
1: How about that?
2: The Black and Dollar Show.
1: Who is Korean?
2: Yes.
1: Can say these things.
2: Yes. Chris Black did not say that.
1: Even Asians struggle.
2: You can call or text the show.
1: Oh my God.
2: At 310-840-4910.
1: You want some beef?
2: It.
1: Do you want a piece of beef?
2: It looks floppy.
1: I got an extra.
2: I'm all right
1: spoon.
2: On the beef right now.
1: Okay.
2: But yes, it, the beef looks good. Looks like you're really enjoying the floppiness. Here's a text from the 720. Greetings from Denver, Colorado. Yeah, maybe Raj is texting
1: Parts
2: the show.
1: Unknown.
2: This is what the text reads. Greetings from Denver, Colorado. I listen to the Blake and Abdallah show daily.
1: Autocorrect.
2: Hopefully. Black Abdallah. Today, I disagree with you calling the NBA Finals great basketball. Coaching was a huge part of the game, and I witnessed terrible coaching from the Spurs. At 70 years old, I've seen my share of good NBA basketball. The Stanley Cup Final were much better than the NBA Finals. My only wish is my favorite team, the Colorado Avalanche, got there. My other supporting point about the Spurs is their best players didn't play their best. Yeah, and that's a fair point.
1: It's fair.
2: So shout out to the 720 listening in Denver, Colorado, listening to the Blake and Abdallah show.
1: I would agree that coaching was a huge part of the game. Terrible coaching from the Spurs because De'Aaron Fox should have had his ass on the bench.
2: Yes.
1: For a lot of game five.
2: Yeah.
1: A lot of game five.
2: Yeah, I could have gone with you on that. Absolutely.
1: Thank you, Blake.
5: 720 is like the 773 of this area. Does that make sense to you guys?
2: Oh, it's like extra?
5: I say that? Yeah.
2: Yeah. Yes. Yeah, I think you got that. That's pretty good.
5: The real ones are 303
2: right,
5: here.
2: Right,
5: so 720. Okay. And Chicago, the real ones are 312, right?
2: Yes, correct. Yeah. Yeah.
5: Okay.
2: Yeah, and 773 is like you came after the fact.
5: Yeah,
2: right?
5: 720
2: isn't
5: like
2: that what you would say?
5: Yeah.
1: Yeah.
2: Yeah. Good stuff. All right. Fantastic. Love it from the 720. It's Buck and Abdallah here on Westwood One Sports.

0: Westwood One Sports app. Speaking of the World Cup, and we celebrate the World Cup of soup here on the show. Did you see that Scotland fans drank Boston dry?
1: Shout out.
0: Local bars ran out of Sam Adams beer. So this is the story on ESPN.com. The parent company of Sam Adams said that its Boston tap room ran out of the brand's flagship Boston Lager over the weekend because Scotland soccer fans in Boston for the World Cup drank four times as much as the bar usually sells. How about that?
1: That's awesome.
0: Isn't that great?
1: That's great. The company had to schedule an emergency delivery on Saturday morning just to keep up. Sam Adams wasn't the only one. Hennessy's bar in downtown Boston told the Boston Globe that it tripled its St. Patrick's Day sales and sold out of beer altogether on Sunday night. Shout out to the Scottish fans, man. Yeah,
0: see, that's doing what we want to see. We want to see tourists come to the country for the World Cup and to drink cities dry.
1: That's doing work.
0: You know why? Because that makes everyone happy.
1: That's doing work.
0: Bar owners, the people working, you know, bartenders, mm-hmm. servers, they're getting tipped because they're selling more alcohol. It's great. Everyone wins in that.
1: Yeah.
0: It's fantastic.
1: Didn't that happened in, I believe it happened in 2012. The Chicago Bears went to Nashville, and I'm looking at a story right now, November 5th, 2012. The Bears fans drink Nashville bars dry.
0: Yes.
1: They went to play the Titans.
0: Story here.
1: Yeah, they went to play the Titans, and the Nashville bars ran out of beer.
0: Which is hilarious.
1: Because
0: I didn't know that was something that could take place.
1: Well, I mean, I guess they aren't used to that much beer consumption because they're used to drinking whiskey and all that kind of stuff, so they don't have that much beer.
0: I
1: just
0: suppose.
1: Like on tap, and they're not used to a bunch of Bears fans coming in and drinking beer. So, but Boston is a beer town.
0: Yeah.
1: Like that's
0: it's saying
1: wild.
0: Something. It's saying something just to show up and to drink like that. So there you go. It's pretty amazing to show up tripling St. Patrick's Day.
1: Same in Boston.
0: Like, what?
1: In Boston. Of all places.
0: Tripling it.
1: Oh, man. That's great. I love it. That's why I love the World Cup. It's stuff like that.
0: The World Cup's fantastic. See, Raj, the World Cup's great.
1: It's
0: you got great
1: like
0: stories
1: that,
0: like
1: man.
0: That.
2: It's a great story. I'm speechless. I'm speechless. You can
0: Thank
2: hear
0: you,
2: my enthusiasm all the way from
0: yes.
2: my son.
0: No, we can hear it. You are enthused. You are absolutely enthused. It's Black and Abdallah here on Westwood One Sports and the Westwood One Sports app. I have a question about the NBA for you. You know, when we see Jalen Brunson and the Knicks win the title, and then last year we saw SGA and the Thunder win the title, are there any conclusions that we can draw from either of these two teams? Which championship is more impressive? What the Thunder were able to pull off last year or the New York Knicks and what they accomplished this year? We'll talk about that coming up next.
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8: 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That is ongoing 24/7 now through September.
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8: Earlier today, the Vegas Golden Knights announced Ryan Craig will be the fifth head coach in franchise history. Ryan Craig was the head coach of the Henderson Silver Knights, and the WNBA announced next year they'll add 6 games to the regular season, making a 50-game regular season.

0: If you missed any portion of today's show, check out our podcast on Apple and Spotify. 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The live stream is up each and every day during the show. Abdallah tries his soup right there on the live stream. 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Thank you to Raj and to Roy for producing today's show. Coming up next here on Westwood One Sports, in about 15 minutes, Jim Rome and the Jim Rome Show. Looking back at the NBA Finals, what Jalen Brunson and the New York Knicks were able to accomplish was legendary. It was one of the all-time great runs in NBA playoff finals history. We've never seen something like that before. The point differential that the Knicks won games by in this playoff run, no team has ever matched. You can go through the history books. The 96 Bulls, the 80s Celtics, Showtime Lakers. Run it to, there was a team with Shaq and Kobe that just absolutely kicked the blank out of every team in the Western Conference on way to one of their championships when they won three in a row in the early 2000s. All the Golden State Warriors of the last 10 years, all of those teams were unable to do what the Knicks did in this run to the title. Jalen Brunson's also a player that, if you're looking to build your team, he's not going to go in the first 10, right? Like if we did a fantasy draft of NBA players to build a championship roster, how far down the list would you have to get before a team takes Jalen Brunson first? You'd probably have to go pretty far. Now I'm speaking from a point of view before the playoffs took place, right? Mm-hmm. Like, now we know he is capable of doing this.
1: Even still, though.
0: So I'm guessing, yeah, but like, is he selected before we get to 12? Is he selected in the top 10? Like the point of this conversation is not to say, is Jalen Brunson a top 10 player in the NBA?
1: Yeah.
0: The point is, it was unexpected.
1: Yes.
0: The way the Knicks got to this point and were able to win it.
1: Correct.
0: 2 years ago, the Oklahoma City Thunder had the best record in the NBA. They went on a great run in the playoffs. They win the NBA Finals. They followed up with a great regular season. Shai Gilgeous-Alexander wins two MVPs back-to-back. And they lose in the conference finals, but it was a somewhat successful year for the Thunder last year. If we look at those two championships, which one was more impressive? What the Thunder were able to accomplish last year or the Knicks and what they accomplished this year?
1: No, it's the Knicks. I mean, that's easy. It's the Knicks.
0: Right, because like if you did that same exercise with Shai Gilgeous-Alexander, you would probably have a team select him, what, within the top 10 of players?
1: Yeah, for sure.
0: Maybe top six?
1: And the problem is if you say top 10, Thunder fans are going to be upset with you and say, well, isn't he top five?
0: Because I'm just speculating. Like, what? Yeah. If you go through the list, you know, number one is probably Wembanyama right now.
1: Yeah.
0: And then you would get to Jokic, I'm guessing.
1: Yeah.
0: Luka.
1: Yes.
0: Anthony Edwards.
1: Mm-hmm.
0: Just like spitballing some of the names that you would select before you get to Shai Gilgeous-Alexander.
1: Yeah.
0: But you won two MVPs in a row.
1: Yeah. And I'll tell you this, though. Personally, for me, Adam Abdallah, for my team,
0: yep.
1: I would rather have Jalen Brunson.
0: And I was hoping you said that because that's how I feel.
1: I would rather have Jalen Brunson, one,
0: yeah,
1: because he's a winner who, and this might be an age thing, and this might be the oldest man thing I've ever said in my life, and this might be all the gray hairs that I have showing that, like, I want the guy that does the basketball things in basketball. Like, I want the guy that doesn't care about everything else. I want the guy that cares about basketball. I want the guy that does everything to win. I want that guy. I don't want the guy that flops all the time. I don't want the guy that the conversation around him is never about how good of a player he is. The conversation around SGA is always the flopping and the free throw merchant and the videos and his wardrobe. And like, it's never about basketball. And yes,
0: the cease and desist.
1: The cease and desist. Yes. And yeah, like, I get it
2: now.
0: Yes. You've won don't two, download it. But
1: you've
0: yeah.
1: won two MVPs in a row. I'm not doubting your greatness as a basketball player, but for my team as a fan, like if he were on the, if I had to pick a player for the Chicago Bulls, I want Jalen Brunson on my team over SGA.
0: Yeah, and that's exactly why I thought of this conversation, because I was thinking about Brunson and what he accomplished, winning an NBA Finals MVP, winning a championship. He's the king of New York City. Like, what a cool story it is around Jalen Brunson and what he's accomplished with the Knicks. And I would much rather have that than everything else that goes along with Shai Gilgeous-Alexander and two MVP awards.
1: Mm-hmm.
0: And that's why I'm only drawing the comparison to last year's championship, because both teams won a championship.
1: Yeah.
0: You know, the Thunder, it wasn't just the playoff run that was historical, but like their regular season into the playoffs, essentially you could put that on par with the Bulls, the Warriors, and that's kind of it. Like, they had a great year last year that was on par with some of the all-time great teams we've ever seen.
1: Mm-hmm.
0: Now, to have that conversation about being a dynasty or the legendary status, some of that goes to this idea that when you look at a team that is going to be up for that, they have to continue succeeding, right? And because the Thunder didn't in this season, now it's you can push them back down a peg and you can say, okay, you're just a one-time champion right now. Let's compare you to other one-time champions.
1: Mm-hmm.
0: And that's where I thought of the conversation about Jalen Brunson and like, who would you rather have? Who would you rather be the guy leading your team to a championship? And to me, it would be Jalen Brunson by far. Like, the way the Knicks won this title, to me, was fascinating. It was fun to watch. It was cool. And I like it. And you're right. When you look at the way the Thunder play and the way that they won their title last year, there's like an element of, it's just not my vibe. And yeah, I don't want to like absolutely crap on Thunder fans and all of that, but it's just, I'd rather go with the Knicks than the Thunder in this conversation.
1: Yeah, absolutely. And look, I wouldn't be saying this. I wouldn't be saying this about the Spurs. I just wouldn't. If you were saying, would you rather have Wembanyama or Jalen Brunson, I'd probably be picking Wembanyama because I think he's the better basketball player. I think he's got, you know, potential face of the league, all that kind of stuff. Like, it's the fact that all of this stuff around SGA, Chet Holmgren, the rest of the Thunder, like not all of the Thunder, like obviously like Alex Caruso is not a part of that. And like there are guys on this. So it's not the entire team, but it's like the main guys on their team. It's the faces of their team. Like,
0: you're just calling out the three guys in the AT&T commercial where they show up all dressed the same. That's who you're calling up. I know what you're doing.
1: The faces of the team.
0: Hey, we're all dressed the same. What are you? That's my fit. You have my fit. It's my fit. Like, come on, guys. Like, what?
1: I mean,
0: what are you
1: doing? I like the three guys that are walking on the mountain. You know, that's
0: the Knicks.
1: That's my team. I like the guys decked out in Patagonia on the mountain.
0: Raj chimes in, and Raj is wrong because Bleck and Abdallah are about ethical hoops.
1: Yeah, no,
0: he's chiming in saying that if SGA was playing for the Bulls, we would be flopping around with him. No, thank you, sir.
3: Just like no, Thunder
1: absolutely
3: fans,
1: not.
3: You guys would be fist pumping win after win.
1: Nope.
3: You'd be they're really fouls. I swear, see, there really is. Look, they're fouls. You'd love it. You'd love it.
0: No. Now, if Caleb did it. All right, maybe we'd change our opinion.
1: Caleb's tough, man.
0: That's an ethical quarterback right there.
1: Caleb doesn't flop.
0: Avoiding sacks, Raj. That's what he's about. He's avoiding sacks.
3: Not only do I think you guys would support it, I bet you would get pumped when he like got refs on calls. Like it'd make you even happier. If it was helping the Bulls, I bet it would. And I bet it's everybody listening, your team too. You'd be just like Thunder fans if he was helping your team win. All of you would.
1: No.
0: Thunder fans take it personally, though. They get very upset when you point out how disliked their team is.
1: They're so mad about it, man. They're so mad about it. But I mean, we did have Derrick Rose who fell. Like, but Derrick Rose is going to the basket all the time.
0: He also ripped the rim off.
1: Yeah. I mean,
0: come on.
1: Derrick Rose was the guy.
0: Before we go, final minute of the show, do you have any thoughts on Michael Myers possibly leaking that an Austin Powers 4 could be in the works?
1: I mean, the jokes weren't funny when they did it the third. The second time, dude, they were kind of funny.
0: Goldmember was 20 years ago.
1: I know. The third time, the jokes weren't funny. The second time, they were kind of funny again. The third time, they were not funny.
0: I can't see. Like, who has a thirst for another Austin Powers movie?
1: The first time, it was one of the funniest movies I'd ever seen.
0: Oh,
1: I was
0: also
1: 12.
0: No doubt. Yeah. Yes. When the scene when the cart is stuck in the hallway.
1: Yeah.
0: That's an all-time gag.
1: That's comedy.
0: That's great.
3: I think we're the target.
0: Apparently,
3: it's elder millennials.
0: Yeah.
1: Yeah.
0: Exactly. All right. So I'm going to pass on Austin Powers 4. Jim Rome and the Jim Rome Show is coming up next.
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7: Out of the gate, JT, today on a busy, busy day, Wednesday, June 17th, and we are rolling. Portugal, Congo here. I'm watching World Cup. I love the World Cup. Group K is playing today. Yesterday, you had arguably one of the biggest days in the early rounds ever of the World Cup as the Stars and Mbappe scored twice. Haaland scored twice for a great team from the Netherlands, and then last night, Lionel Messi scored 3 goals, a hat trick in Kansas City at Arrowhead Stadium, and that was one of the more memorable games ever played because Messi is the greatest player of all time. Don't argue that, stop. He's the greatest player of all time. He scored 3 goals in his 6th World Cup. It was unbelievable. Unbelievable, and I was on the air last night for 4 hours. So the voice needed a little pick-me-up today. Normally, I'd have an ice-cold Modelo, but I don't drink during the week, especially in the morning. That's not a problem. I'll have a bucket of Modelos on Friday. But my wife made me tea this morning. I got up. I did a podcast with Tom Looney. You can find the podcast up there at JT and Looney, wherever you get your podcast. And I woke up today, and that's the focus of this monologue. I woke up today in a war with Kansas City. That's the focus of the monologue brought to you by Modelo, the fighting spirit of Modelo, proud partner of our show. I don't know if anybody in Kansas City has a radio show big enough to have Modelo as a partner, a global brand like that, but I do, and I think we're going to have a couple of Kansas City fans coming in today to this show who normally wouldn't be here because they're upset with me. Let me tell you what happened last night. Last night, as Messi scored, after the game, all the Argentina fans went into the concourse of Arrowhead Stadium with their country's flag, their country, not a Kansas City Chief flag, their country, Argentina. They hung the flags over the concourse walls. So remember these old stadiums, these archaic stadiums? They have these long walkways where you have to walk through the tunnels, you know, from outside when you're freezing cold and it's windy. And the Argentina fans, they stayed in Arrowhead and they danced and they were singing for their country and they had flags wrapped around their shoulders. But the cool thing that I've never seen before, and I've been to the Chiefs. I've seen the Chiefs a couple of times. I've been out there with the Raiders. Going on year 29 with the Raiders, I've been to Arrowhead. I got a bunch of idiots in Kansas City that said I'd never been there. No, I've been to Kansas City. I don't live in Kansas City. I don't want to live in Kansas City. I would never live in Kansas City. But I've met some good people in Kansas City over the years. Good people, right? In the flyover, good people. So anyway, I'm sitting there and I tweet, which probably, I don't think it was a mistake, but it caused me a lot of hell today at JT the Brick on X. So I tweeted out that they've never done this in Kansas City. Oh, boy. Huh. Every response a couple of 100,000 responses on YouTube and X combined. You don't know what you're talking about. We own the Raiders. You suck. You're a wannabe Jim Rome. Your career's over. You haven't been relevant forever. Really? I just pointed out that the fans of Argentina did something that wasn't seen before in Kansas City. Well, maybe that was a bit of a mistake. Because Kansas City, when they win, they do that stupid chant. Oh, you know the one they do in Atlanta? They do that in Kansas City. It's called the Tomahawk Chop. And they're very good at it, and it's very loud. And Kansas City does, and the home of the Chiefs. That's pretty cool during the anthem, right? I think you sing the anthem, but we do good nights here in Vegas. So anyway, I'm sitting there and I'm saying that. So then Kansas City started getting mad at me. And they started posting videos of them walking out of the same stadium in the same tunnels, packed, doing, whoa. But I'm like, that's not similar to Argentina. You don't drape your Kansas City flags over the concourse. You don't wear flags over your shoulders. You don't sing songs for your country. You just do that stupid tomahawk chop. You know, here in Raiderland, we do Raiders. I'm sure they hate that in Kansas City. And then they tell me the Raiders suck and the Raiders aren't relevant. And I'm like, no, they played in 5 Super Bowls, won 3. You've been hot. Kansas City's been irrelevant for 50 years. From Super Bowl 4 to Super Bowl 54, they were irrelevant. The Raiders weren't irrelevant for 50 years. They were great in the 60s, 70s, 80s, the 90s. They were pretty good. You know, and then they've been through a drought. And look, Kansas City's been much better than the Raiders the last 10 years. The Mahomes era for sure. So I'm not going to argue that fact. You know, we've been getting our butts kicked by the Chiefs a while. And that they know that and I know that. But man, are these fans uptight. Oh boy. Now, did I deserve to get that heat from Kansas City? Maybe. Maybe I should have clarified it and been nicer. I should have shown a video of the Argentina fans and said, isn't this beautiful? Look at the love that Argentina is giving their country in Kansas City. This is great, blah, blah, blah. No. In the tweet, I said, you don't see this at a Chiefs game. Nuclear bomb went off in my life. My sons were cracking up. They love it. They like when I make money. So I made a lot of money this morning in engagement because I'm a blue checkmark Twitter guy and I'm making money a little bit today. Enough to buy a dinner. Enough to buy a bucket of Modelo's. But man, did they come after me. And yeah, they're saying it here in my chat. You poked the hornet's nest. Well, really, I don't talk politics. And, you know, there's guys who do sports and politics. Look at Barstool and Portnoy, who I think has had a brilliant career. I don't deal with that every day. I don't wake up with people coming after me or doing all that. But, man, here's why I'm excited about this. Once again, I prove my love for the Raider Nation. I am getting my ass kicked today on X because I went after Kansas City, and they are blaming me and saying that I'm a bad guy. I'm not a bad guy. Anybody who's ever met me in my life, 99.999% of people who ever met me loves me. I buy them beer, we talk, we hang out, they come in my pool, we travel together. The people who don't know me, well, they think I'm the same guy on radio that I am in real life, and a lot of times I am. So I wanted to bring that up in the monologue because this is my home in the Raider Nation. I'm getting attacked pretty aggressively on X. Some people like that. Some people want to get their numbers up and engagement up. I don't care if I have 1 million followers, 60,000, or no followers. I don't care about that. I care about my family and my friends and my jobs. But wow. Woo! Did I poke the Kansas City Chiefs fans? So the reason I bring this up today is it really ties in nicely to a topic that I wanted to get into, which is really a topic, if you've been listening to me, for the last 8 minutes or 30 years, I talk about every 4 years when it comes to soccer. We are not a soccer country. We are not. We like soccer. We let our kids play soccer. We let our kids, when they're toddlers, run around and kick the ball out of bounds. And moms run up and down the sidelines with juice boxes. And dads take videos of their kids playing soccer. And most kids quit by the age of 8 years old. They're playing Little League. They're playing football. They're playing lacrosse. They're doing other sports. We're not a soccer country. We're not Europe. We're not the Far East. We're not South America. We're not Africa. So soccer is much bigger than any sport anywhere around the world. It's the biggest sport by far. I'm an expert on this topic because I've been talking about it for decades. And what I mean by that is there are, for every one NFL fan that we have, one, there's 1,000 soccer fans. Not 100, 1,000. If you look at the billions of people with a B, billions that live in this world, not hundreds of millions, billions, they're all soccer fans. They're not fans of Major League Baseball and the NBA. Some are, but they're all soccer fans. So when we get a chance to see these soccer fans, which we never do, we don't have the World Cup here, right? We had the Women's World Cup. We don't have the World Cup here. We're watching all of these videos of these Scottish soccer fans at Fenway Park. I could have tweeted out the same thing at Fenway Park, and I probably would have got more heat. More heat because the Red Sox are a rabid fan base. I'm a Yankee fan. Red Sox and Yankees don't like each other, but we respect each other. We respect each other. And what's happened at Fenway Park over the last couple of nights is really unique. What's happened at Fenway Park is the Scottish soccer fans are in town for the World Cup at Foxborough. And while they're there on vacation watching soccer, they're going to Fenway Park and they're drinking all the beer at all the bars. All of them. And everybody at Fenway saying, what's going on? We've never had this before. So I could go on Twitter and say, Red Sox fans have never acted this way at Fenway, and I'd be right. They don't, Red Sox fans don't sing songs other than Sweet Caroline. That's it. They do that in the seventh inning. The Scottish fans have been singing songs the entire game, ABBA songs, all these other songs. So that's unique. We haven't seen that. And that's the only point I was trying to prove about Arrowhead last night. The Argentina fans celebrated in the concourse with flags for their country. That's never happened at a Kansas City Chiefs game. I mean, I'm sure someone has an American flag at a Kansas City Chiefs game or two American flags. But you don't see the concourse covered in Argentina flags other than Argentina being at the World Cup there. So I was just trying to compliment Argentina, and Kansas City fans are just saying Raiders suck today. That guy works for the Raiders. He sucks and the Raiders suck. Okay. You know, I got wasted talent in here and others, some other friends there. Look, I'm just telling you the same thing. I am the gatekeeper of Raider Nation. You might not like it or not. But I will stand in front of the dragons of Game of Thrones, and I will have the sword, and I will fight first. And I might get killed first. The dragon might come after me first and just eviscerate me with a flame. But I'll be at the front of the gate. I won't be in the back. I won't be in the back. I'll be there right up front. I'm not saying Kansas City fans aren't loud. I'm not saying they're not passionate. I'm not saying they don't take over our stadium. Oh, boy, someone sent me a video. Someone sent me a video of the Kansas City fans at Allegiant Stadium doing the tomahawk chop in our building, in our concourse, which was really impressive. I've never seen that from a Raider fan at a Raider game that way. You know, like in Oakland, when the Raiders won, you'd always see in the concourse everywhere, Raiders walking a BART, it would be loud. That hasn't happened yet in Vegas. It hasn't. Maybe after a big game or two, you know, after an unbelievable win, but it doesn't happen much. So all I'm trying to do is compliment Argentina. Did I take a shot at Kansas City? I could have worded it better. Some lady told me to take my tweet down. She goes, take it down. Take it down. I said, no, snowflake. I will not take my tweets down. I don't take them down. I'm not going to do that. So, I'll live another day. X and social media is very dangerous. I live tweet a lot during games when the Knicks are down 29. I'm freaking out and I'm tweeting, oh my God, we suck. We can't win. Mike Brown, what are we going to do? And then they win and I'm happy, you know, because I'm live tweeting. During a Golden Knight game, they're down 1-0. I'm like, we need a goal. They lose 3-0. I'm live tweeting. I'm trying to just engage the audience. But man, I didn't plan on doing this today. This is live radio, right? I don't know. I'm one of the only guys left in radio who don't have a script. I could do this without a teleprompter or a script. But, man, I wanted to get that in. The first 15 minutes of the show, Kansas City attacking me. And I hope we welcome some of them here into the live stream on YouTube at JT The Brick because they're on X. because they're trolling me on X today. If you want to get in on X at JT the Brick. Can't believe people said I've never been in Kansas City. I've been at the top of sports radio for 30 years. I've never been in Kansas City. Never been to a Chiefs game, really? Okay. All right. We'll see. But hey, Raider Nation, you know what the moral of the story is? We got to beat the Chiefs. So I went into some of the comments with people who are eviscerating me, and I said, Fernando's going to lead me back into Kansas City one of these years, hopefully. And Kansas City will see the birth of Fernando Mendoza. Fernando Mendoza will go into Arrowhead and beat the Chiefs. I don't know if it'll be this year. No idea. Don't know if it'll be 2 years from now. But I could promise you that Fernando Mendoza, Brock Bowers, and Ashton Jeanty will consistently go into Kansas City and turn the tide of the Raider Nation. And if that got me to say that, it's worth taking a couple of bullets today on X and taking the heat that I'm getting today. One more thing on the World Cup. Let's play a messy goal here. This is all courtesy of FIFA. Shh, everybody's got to be careful, because if you don't say that, you get arrested. No, seriously, they might send the cops. The cops might pull up to Lotus Broadcasting and say, whoa, man, whoa, man, you can't play that. Why? It's a goal from Messi. Why can't I play that and talk about the word? No, man. So as long as we give credit, I'm giving credit before and after, Messi was unbelievable.
8: Nico Gonzalez, Lionel Messi!
7: Yeah, that was pretty great. Courtesy of Fox and FIFA and everybody connected with that, and everybody with the rights and the lawyers and everybody there. So congratulations to Fox and FIFA. There's a really other cool side story brewing right now with Alexi Lalas in studio, because Zoltan and Thierry Henry are there, and they're international soccer legends, and they're mad at Alexi Lalas. They're making fun of him, and that's in studio. It's a big story developing. I love Alexi Lalas. He's been on this show before. He's a made man over at Fox. He's really big. I worked at Fox Sports Radio 17 years. I've done shows on that lot. I've had him on shows. He's big time. But, man, that's a story there. Also, let me get this into the monologue brought to you by the DiCastroVerde Law Group. The DiCastroVerdes, the brothers win, brotherswin.com. One of the great entertainers in American history died today, Tom Dreesen. Tom Dreesen was kind of a member connected to the Rat Pack. He was an entertainer, a comedian, and he opened for Sinatra. He opened for Frank Sinatra and was huge in Vegas. Tom Dreesen was massive in Vegas. He put on shows throughout the Strip. I got a chance to meet him decades ago at the American Century Golf Tournament, where he was a player and he was an entertainer. And we lightly became friends. And, you know, we met, and then I followed up and I said, where do you live? And he said, Sherman Oaks. I go, oh, my God, I live in Sherman Oaks. He lived in the Valley. And we met for lunch one day. We met for lunch at Jerry's Famous Deli. And we met for lunch and a coffee and a sandwich. And I was sitting across from one of the great entertainers who hung out with Dean Martin. Frank Sinatra was great friends with David Letterman. Always appeared on The Late Show with Dave, and was an iconic guest with Johnny Carson on The Tonight Show. So Tom Dreesen passed away today. I was shocked by it, because he was one of the great, great entertainers that we've ever seen, in regards to just a fun guy. And the stories that he told about the Rat Pack and walking in with Sinatra, just, you know, he wasn't a great friend. I wouldn't consider us friends, but acquaintances. But he was really cool, man. Tom Dreesen, rest in peace. That's a really tough one there. Oh, and then the last thing I want to get you. Sometimes, tomorrow we're going to have Phil Villapiano on. He's going to join us right at the top of the show. So no monologue tomorrow. We got Phil for a half hour on his new book, Just Tackle, Baby. It's a great new book. So he's going to join us over the phone. We're going to interview Phil. I'm going to have to remind Foo that this is a PG show. It's not my satellite show. It's not my podcast. We're going to have to tell him that, but he'll be great. And he's going to join us. And then we're going to have an AVP volleyball player in studio, because the AVP is the best volleyball league out there. They're at Resorts World, And Sinjin Smith's son, who's one of the great volleyball players now, is going to come in. So we're going to talk AVP volleyball for a little bit. You know, it's summer radio. We do summer radio here. And we'll get into that. So we got a lot more to cover. That'll be tomorrow. Levi Edwards joins us at the bottom of the hour. But what I wanted to tell you real quick is that the way I prep for my show is I'm always on the radio. I was on the radio for 4 hours last night, so nothing happened when I went to bed. Right? Everything that I did for 4 hours is fresh and ready right now, unless someone got arrested or someone got, you know, in trouble, or they made a big announcement or a coaching hire. And yeah, the Vegas Golden Knights made a coaching hire. How about that? So I wanted to mention this about VGK and what the Golden Knights did, because they did not fire John Tortorella at all. They did not fire him. They didn't renew him. They didn't renew him. That's it. So they decided to go from their minor league system, and they bring in Ryan Craig, who I have mutual friends with. And he will be the fifth coach in the history of the Vegas Golden Knights. We will welcome him. I'm pretty sure we'll get him on the air, and we'll talk to him, and we'll welcome him, and I'll love the guy because I want Vegas to win. Okay, so that's really cool. And yesterday, shout out to Alex Eshelman, who I was interviewing yesterday because she went back to UFC. She covers the Knights, and she interrupted me at the end. No, JT, seriously, this Ryan Craig guy's the real deal. And she convinced me that he was going to become the head coach, or gave me the impression that it could happen. So I want to give Alex Eshelman her shout out from ABC 13 because she nailed it. She had it first, I think. She was one to have it first. And my buddy Billy Cancun, who I call the Hockey Nostradamus, also told me this was a done deal a day or two ago. And for John Tortorella, let me repeat, he did not get fired. He didn't have a contract. He didn't get fired. A lot of times what I do in radio, people don't get fired. Their contracts don't get renewed. If you've been doing a deal, if you had a job for 10 years and they didn't renew your contract, you didn't get fired. They didn't renew your contract. So don't start telling, don't put out there on social media that John Tortorella got fired. He didn't get fired. They didn't renew his contract because they felt like they had the right guy here. They had the right guy here, and we'll wish him well. You know, a lot of coaches get fired, and that brings me to the last thing for you for the monologue. You should be dialing in if you want to get through in the monologue. If I see you on hold, I'll take your call, 702-365-9200. So I was mentioning how I prep every day. I call people in the car. Like, I drive, I got about a 6-minute commute here from the mean streets of Summerlin, and I ended up calling Fred Biletnikoff. And Fred Biletnikoff and I talked because I missed him as I was out of town. He was there at Raider practice. And Freddie's like a second dad to me. I have one dad. I just spent my trip with him. And I was able to talk to Fred, and he was at the practices at Mandatory Minicamp. And I asked him what he thought because he was at practice with the coaches, and he had an unbelievable time. He said there was no nonsense. There was teaching. There was great coaching, teaching, great communication, quote, no nonsense. No high fives. It was work. And then I was talking to Freddie, and he said something interesting to me that I never heard him say in all these years. As our Wi-Fi just went down. For those who were streaming, give it a minute. Someone will climb on the roof, and we will fix this. I promise. Colin, I don't want you to have to climb on the roof. You're a big guy. I don't want that to happen here, but we will get Wi-Fi back here momentarily. Radio, you can listen on the Raiders mobile app. But the thing I wanted to mention is Freddie said, it's practice, it's football. And I was like, what do you mean? And Freddie said, it's practice, it's football. And what I think he meant by that is just go play football. Go play football. Just go out there and do it and practice football and do it. And Freddie was really impressed with the weight room, the practices, the energy, the communication, the coaching, the details that he saw, because he's one of the greatest players to ever live. Fred Biletnikoff is one of the greatest preparation players ever. Fred Biletnikoff spent more time on technique, footwork, hands, catching the ball before and after practice, you could say, than anyone. Maybe Jerry Rice. Fred Biletnikoff, and he was super impressed with what he saw. Now, that doesn't mean I'm not putting words in Fred's mouth. That doesn't mean the Raiders are going to win X amount of games. But to have Fred Biletnikoff driving around in a golf cart, in a work cart at practice, and the coaches seeing him there, that's really cool. And the other Raider coaches have done that in the past, too. They embrace the alumni. But that was really nice to talk to Freddie before the show today and for him to have some really cool things to say about all the coaches, not just the head coach, who he's very impressed with, all of the coaches and their attention to teaching and detail, which I think has been missed over the years. There's some coaches that have gone through a couple of different regimes. Robbie Leonard, right? Robbie Leonard's the defensive coordinator. He worked under Pete Carroll and Patrick Graham and the other coaches there, but it's just different now. And again, do we have to look back at the past? I don't think we have to look at the past. I think we can look towards the future. The past for the Raiders has not been good lately when it comes to what we're seeing with wins and losses. It hasn't been good at all. But now we're seeing that the Raiders have a new regime and attention to detail and maybe a different style of coaching with newer coaches who maybe have better chemistry than the other coaches. That doesn't mean the other coaches weren't bad. Antonio Pierce, Josh McDaniels has got a resume like you wouldn't believe, but not as a head coach. Pete Carroll, he's a borderline or potential, maybe you think already a Hall of Famer. Pete Carroll, you can't take away his legacy and wins. But Clint Kubiak's our new guy, and we want him to win. 702-365-9200. That was one hell of a monologue. Mentioned my buddy Tom Dreesen. Kansas City beat me up on Twitter. Fred Biletnikoff. Golden Knights have a new head coach. Man, that's a pretty good monologue. I got to give myself credit because I'm getting killed today on Twitter from Kansas City. I mean, they're literally doing radio shows about me today. All right. They should call me JT the Nick, not the Brick, because my Knicks won. And if you'd like to call in on the Knicks before the parade tomorrow and you haven't got a chance to do that, you can do that. All right. A special announcement. We welcome Fletcher Azul Tequila, one of the greatest brands in celebrity tequila, in great tasting tequila. Was on a business meeting with them this morning. We welcome in a great, we've had tequila partners before. This is a big one. This big boy radio advertising here. And Aspen Vodka. What is Aspen Vodka? Yeah, get ready for this. The official vodka of the Las Vegas Raiders. When you go in to that stadium and you want a Raiderade, you know they have a drink called the Raiderade, like Gatorade, but Raiderade with Aspen Vodka. And they are the also, this is going to rub people hopefully in a good way. Aspen Vodka is the official vodka of the New York Yankees. Woo! Oh, wait a second. The official vodka of the Las Vegas Raiders at Allegiant Stadium and the official vodka of my New York Yankees. You want to talk about a match made in heaven? Whew. And look, I've liked a lot of vodkas over the years. You know, we've promoted many of them. But hey, here we go. We welcome Aspen Vodka to the show, along with some other exciting announcements about some new partnerships. We just don't do radio. We knock on doors. Here, we knock on doors and we build partnerships here. That's why this is a great company, Lotus Broadcasting. Yeah, I'm pumped up today. I needed the Raider Nation today. I needed the protection of the shield because Kansas City is coming to get me. They're coming to get me. If I was doing a live show in Kansas City today, I would not get out alive. I would need SWAT to get me in and out of the remote. But fortunately, I don't live in Kansas City. I live in Vegas.
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7: Gino to throw. He's looking down the middle to the end zone. Caught Bowers! Back in the end zone in tight coverage! Touchdown, Raiders! Brock Bowers was sandwiched between a defender and the end line and hauled it in for a 7-yard touchdown grab, his 7th of the season, and the Raiders are an extra point away from tying it up early in the second quarter.
8: Love that. Love that, Jason Horowitz called. JT back with you live in Vegas. I was gone for about 10 days, a little week and two shows here. Good to be back, refreshed and ready. I'm heading to the World Cup with my youngest son, whose birthday is tomorrow. We're heading to the World Cup in a week. Got a little downtime coming later on in July, and then we get to work. Real work, that's training camp, where Levi Edwards is always working to get you the content that you want from the Raiders digital team. And Levi, thanks for joining us. I'll jump right in. Would you like to congratulate me on my Knicks?
9: I would like to congratulate you on your Knicks. I felt like that was going to come up pretty quick. Okay. At the end of the day, I mean, I'm not going to disparage your New York Knicks that have, you know, they ended a 53-year drought. Mm-hmm. So I will not disparage them in any way, form, or fashion. What I will say is that the San Antonio Spurs were just not ready for the moment. They are just still a very young, immature team. Even though you are champions, I feel most of that is to the Spurs' detriment. I feel like they beat themselves in four of those games of really just not keeping their foot on the gas, or not the amazing coaching, or just really bad mental mistakes. I think that the Knicks were just ready for the opportunity. I think it was a really good matchup for them. I think that they were in a much better boat facing the Spurs than they would have been facing the Thunder. So you also have to thank God for Chet Holmgren for why the Knicks are NBA champions as well, for not coming up in that game 7 the way that he should have. So with that being said, Jalen Brunson is a dog. OG Anunoby is a dog. Cat is a cat, I guess you could say. You know, Josh Hart, he played his part. He played his role. Mitchell Robinson, he played his part. He played his role. He's supposed to, you know, get after Wimby, make things difficult for him. He did that down the stretch. And now you're NBA champions. Really good team. I think Mike Brown has been a very underrated coach for a really long time, even dating back to his 07 appearance in the finals with the Cavs and LeBron. So I'm really happy for Mike Brown as well. He's definitely what guy. I think Mike Brown might be the guy that puts you guys over the top to win this championship if you look at this team from last year to now. So shout out to him as well.
8: Yeah, that's a great analysis from you. The Spurs were stupid. They were dumb.

0: and they missed shots that they never should have took. And I've apologized about Mike Brown now for well over a month, month and a half, considering what he did here. I will tell you this, you know, droughts are interesting because you work for the Raiders. And the Raiders have a proud history as you walk in that building. Every day you walk by three Lombardi trophies. Raiders have been in a bit of a drought. And when you hang through the drought, like I have with the Knicks, and you get through the drought, and you don't leave and you don't jump off the bandwagon, not that you ever would, you're an employee, but the fans, it feels that much better. And you grew up as a kid, as a sports fan, with your family, and teams that hang in there during the tough times, when the pendulum swings back, you feel like you're much more deserving of celebrating the championship.
1: Absolutely. And I think the only thing that I can, I guess, think of in my personal life that even compares to this is I grew up a Los Angeles Lakers fan, and that's a fan base, and that's a team that hasn't had really too many hardships ever. Pretty spoiled fan base. But obviously, you have that kind of air. You have that time when, you know, Kobe was declining, and then the team was trash, and you were just kind of sending out anybody in the starting lineup. You know, in those, like, 2010s, just really bad basketball being played, and you're just kind of, like, suffering through it. And but that's only about a 4 or 5 year gap of time before you get LeBron and Rondo and all those guys, and they make that run for their bubble championship. But that's about 5 or 6 years of a drought that I had to deal with, of having a bad team. Where the Knicks, I think what the Knicks, that their fan base is incredible, and it's just been so long, just an incredible drought. And not only the drought that you have to deal with, but it just, it wasn't all bad throughout that time. There were a lot of moments in time throughout that where the Knicks had the opportunity to end it. And that's what makes it so much better of a feeling, I know, for you now, JT, where this is a drought that could have ended 20, 30 years ago in the 90s with Patrick Ewing, and it just never happened because of Jordan, or because of Hakeem, or because of Tim Duncan, or because of whoever. So now there's nobody who's in that way. There's no if, ands, or buts. There's no more hypothetical situations for you, JT. You are NBA champion. Congratulations.
0: Yes, thank you. And that's really a good way to look at it. Once a drought ends, you got to prove you can do it again. Levi Edwards. So I mentioned today a conversation I had with Fred Biletnikoff. I know you saw him at practice at mandatory minicamp, and he was really impressed with the teaching and the coaching and the style of coaching, and just, you know, not a lot of rah-rah stuff. They just went to work. What can you tell us about the work ethic that you saw, the coaching style so far, just the view you had of Clint Kubiak, and most importantly, Levi, the rest of the coaches who have not been in the building long, but now they're Raider coaches. What has impressed you the most?
1: Kind of what you just touched on. I'm not going to say anything negative about any other coaching staffs or any other regimes that I've noticed since I've been here. But what I will say is that this is a very serious team, very serious coaching staff. Not in the sense that they're not, like, personable, not like they're just mean or off-putting, but they're just very serious. They're here to work. They're here to come in here and do their job and be efficient with their time. And I noticed that in practice, just with the way that they coach the team, with the intention, the detail, and the attentiveness that they have on the field. I just notice it. It just jumps out. And you notice that with each position group and just how much detail and attention they put into it, how, I guess, bone dry it is in the sense of going over drills and repeating it, going over and over again until everybody gets it right. Things of that nature, just very much kind of your stereotypical old school football practice. Like you said, like, you know, not a whole lot of rah-rah, not a whole lot of, you know, other stuff to get people hyped. If you're not hyped to come and play football, then, like, I don't know what to tell you. There shouldn't be anything else added on top of it. So I think it definitely is a serious component to it. We really just have to continue to keep establishing that and having that all ball mentality, but however, still finding ways to keep yourself personable and reach to people on different levels. So as long as they continue to do that, the results will come.
0: Levi Edwards from the Raiders digital team, Raiders.com, everything Raiders. Levi's one of the best. So what will be interesting, you know, working and covering this team this long, is when they take their break, they deserve a break. Football players deserve a summer. A lot of them get married. A lot of them go on vacation. They go visit their families. They take care of their personal life because they're so engulfed in football when the season starts. And then they come in and hit the ground running. What's fascinating, and I know you know this, and with your health and fitness, it's great that this team has the ability to stay back in Henderson and work out and use the facility and have the resources that they have at the Intermountain Health Performance Center because they want to stay in shape, and it seems like that's the message, am I right, that Clint Kubiak said, to stay in shape and be ready for camp.
1: Yeah. No, you can, Clint Kubiak actually said it, like, you know, verbatim. He said you can ruin the offseason in 40 days. And that's how much time from the end of mini camp until the start of training camp that he was referencing. So obviously you can have all of these great things happen to you in a mini camp, and you can come into OTAs and run around in shorts and look great, and everybody's locked in and doing what they got to do and working out. And then you go through about a month and a half of just chilling, and if you're not in your playbook, you're not staying in shape, you're not eating right, you're not doing the things that you need to do in order to get right for training camp or for the upcoming season, you're going to be behind. You're not going to be on this team, or you're not going to play on this team. And so it is really important that, yes, you're enjoying this time and you're trying to get your mind off of football a little bit and enjoying people around you. We all need to do that. I need to do that. But at the end of the day, you got to continue to make sure that you're preparing for the future. Make sure you're locked in. Make sure you're still, eating kind of right, eating remotely decent, making sure you're still getting a couple of lifts in, making sure you're keeping your head in the playbook. You still got to do those things. At the end of the day, this is your profession. This is your job. And that's for all 32 NFL teams. This just doesn't just apply to the Raiders, obviously. Everybody, every NFL player right now who's going into a training camp has to do the same thing right now.
0: Yeah. So as we wrap this up, give me one big takeaway. I love when you do this. You write great columns. You're interviewing everybody. One thing that you're now really excited about with this roster that can change, because it's important that this thing changes quickly. Maybe it won't. Maybe it'll happen really fast. But you believe will be the agent of change for the Las Vegas Raiders to get this thing on track?
1: Probably just point to the front seven of the defense. I think that's what I would look at right now. I think the most, like, surefire thing that I think will be vastly improved or be pretty good this upcoming season, because you have to account for the fact that there's a couple of guys that weren't even on the field throughout OTAs and throughout minicamp that you're going to get back for training camp that are going to be immediate contributors. Obviously, we know what Max Crosby can do. You get him back. N'Kobe Dean is a guy that I thought played really good football in Philadelphia, and you get him back next to a guy that he's very familiar with in Quay Walker. You had a lot of really good additions that you made to that front seven with your linebackers and your defensive line, with bringing back Malcolm, bringing in Quinn Pay. You're starting to establish a little bit of an interior line rotation with Booker and Adam Butler and Tonka and J.J. Pegues and those guys. And obviously, Rob Leonard wants to be versatile. He wants to be multiple within his defense. So, having a base 3-4, but also being able to do a lot of different things with the linebackers that he's bringing in, and also the defensive line that he's bringing in. So I really do like that front seven. I think it's going to be a much better front seven this year than we saw last year. All the stuff with the missed tackles and the missed assignments that we saw last year, I think that's going to definitely be dwindled down a lot. Mm-hmm. But it has to be proven in training camp. We have to see it. But that's what I think so far, just early on. I think that's probably going to be the thing that I'm most excited to see going into training camp, is that front seven, seeing them big boys.
0: All right, Levi, we'll talk to you in a couple of weeks. Other than America, do you have a World Cup team? Are you rooting for another? I root for England. They're playing Croatia. Why? Because I watch English Premier League soccer religiously. So I'm familiar with a lot of the England players. Any other team that you're giving some interest to for the World Cup?
1: Well, one, I never knew you were a soccer guy, JT. Yeah. I did not know you were a Premier League guy. That's actually the first that we've ever talked about that. That's crazy. But I will say this, just off of nostalgia, I'm probably going to go with Argentina. Okay. Just because I'm not a huge soccer guy, but I remember growing up and watching the World Cups. I just remember how much of a dog Lionel Messi was and is. Like, just every year in the World Cup watching Argentina, he was killing people on the field. Like, he's probably the best soccer player I've seen with my own two eyes. So with that being said, I've just inherently have just always kind of been a low-key Argentina guy because of Messi. And so I'm probably going to be rooting for them as my second team behind America just because of him, just because he's the GOAT, for real.
0: Well, then look at my Argentina tweet and come protect me. You're a big guy. You could fight off everyone that wants to hurt me today in Kansas City and get back to me later. You could be my bodyguard the next time I go to KC. Take care, my friend. We'll talk to you in 2 weeks.
1: I appreciate you, JT.
0: There you go. Levi Edwards from the digital team of the Raiders. As he take now, Levi, I asked him, and I know Q does a great job with this all the time when he breaks down position groups and they go from, you know, position battle to position battle. I asked Levi what was the agent of change, and he said the front seven, right? He just said that. I disagree. I think the agent of change is the Raiders' offensive line. That's, to me, the biggest turnaround is Linderbaum at center. And a healthy Colt Miller and whoever starts. That will turn this franchise around quicker and better than anything else. They've got to get that offensive line, not good, but really good and up to speed to blow this whole league away sooner than later. All right, when we come back, next hour, Kurt Heelan will join us, one of the great basketball insiders. He covers the NBA. He wanted to come on and talk about the Knicks winning the title. I'm still talking about the Knicks. Parade's not even here yet. The parade is tomorrow for the Knicks, so I'm all over that. We want to thank our friends at Boyd Gaming. 10 local casino properties in Vegas. Remember, Boyd Gaming, always bet on black.
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14: Now, in this particular case, if there is a supplemental draft, teams would have to put in a bid, decide whether to put in a bid in each round. So a team could decide to put in a first-round pick. I think I'd be surprised by that. Surprised by that in part because nobody knows exactly where they'll be picking. But the draft next year is so good, and nobody knows where they're going to be picking. I have a hard time believing that teams are going to be willing to give up the first-round pick for Brendan Sorsby with some of the questions. Could I see the second round? I could. Mm-hmm. Could I see the third round? Yeah. I think once we get past the third round, any round is possible.
0: All right, that's Adam Schefter on Brendan Sorsby, who is getting kicked out of college football for gambling. A very serious gambling problem and addiction that ruined his college football career. JT, back with you. We're brought to you by Raising Cane's Chicken Fingers, One Love. I was off for a little bit, and I talk Raising Cane's every day on this radio show. Every day, I don't forget, I talk Raising Cane's. I love Raising Cane's. I'm a caniac. My kids live at the drive-thru. They live at the store by my house, Fort Apache and Sahara. We love Raising Cane's. So if you're looking to have a tailgate party for the World Cup, you want a World Cup tailgate, just go to Cane's. Get it all set. Get it going. Get jugs of lemonade. Go out there. If you don't love the lemonade, you love the iced tea. It's just as good. I love the coleslaw. I love everything about it. The sauce they make in store every day. Best sauce you could ever have for dipping those fingers in the buttery Texas toast. Raising Cane's Chicken Fingers, One Love. So why is this Brendan Sorsby story so important? Let me tell you quickly. My sons are 25 and 22. One's turning 23 tomorrow. Happy birthday to my young gun. And they're great kids. And they went to college, and they know a lot of people who gamble. I taught them to do whatever they want to do responsibly. Gambling is an epidemic in this country with young men. Young men in their 20s. Now, people in their 30s and 40s and 50s have something different than young men in their 20s. Jobs. They have money. Now, there are exceptions. Some kids who are 22 years old have great jobs, and they got a couple hundred grand in the bank. That's very rare. That's almost impossible. So what we're seeing is a college quarterback at Texas Tech, before that Cincinnati, a very good player, who was definitely going to the NFL in the first round as a quarterback. No debate. But he had such a bad time in college handling his gambling addiction. Now he can't play in college. He has to hope that the NFL has a supplemental draft. They haven't had one since 2023, and they will entertain the opportunity for him to come to the supplemental draft. Now, what is the supplemental draft? Terrell Pryor came to the Raiders. I was there. I was the first guy ever to interview Terrell Pryor for the Raiders when he came to the Raiders as a quarterback. He had problems at Ohio State. He had to go through the supplemental draft. Turned out to be a really good kid. You know, he didn't pan out to be a great player in the NFL, but a great kid. He had one of the greatest runs in the history of the NFL as a quarterback. Was it 90 yards? Someone correct me in the chat. Was it 89 yards, 90 yards? One of the greatest runs, and I was on the sideline for that. I'll never forget it. It was brilliant. So I'm assuming Sorsby's going to be allowed to come into the NFL. And then what's going to happen is teams are going to bid on him. It's like an auction. So if the Raiders didn't have Mendoza, the Raiders could say, okay, we'll take a third round pick and throw it into this auction. And if we have the highest bid, if the third round pick's the highest bid, he goes to the Raiders. Well, someone's going to give up a second or third round pick for this guy if they think he could be a quarterback. He's a first round pick next year, guaranteed, but he's not going to play this year in college, and he's not going to play this year in the NFL. Right? So supplemental draft, you got to decide if you want to take one of your draft picks from next year, a third, a fourth, a fifth round pick, maybe a second round pick. Thank you, Big D. 93-yard touchdown run. Greatest run I've ever seen by a Raider quarterback ever. Nothing even close. So I think he's going to be picked up. I think someone's going to spend at least a third round pick. I wouldn't be shocked a second round pick, but that'll be costly. But we shouldn't care about any of that. We should care about the young man's gambling addiction, his anxiety. What happens if he's not ready mentally to play? What happens if he has a really big disorder like many young men with gambling and they can't control it? Let's stop thinking about sports and let's stop thinking about humans and people that are going through mental health, anxiety, addictions. He's got a big one. Will the rehab that he had clean it up? I don't know. I hope it does. But I would give him a chance in the NFL. This isn't a Raider topic because the Raiders have Mendoza, Kirk Cousins, and Aiden O'Connell. So this is not a big deal for the Raiders. But some team like the Jets with Geno Smith or the Arizona Cardinals, this could be their guy. Hour number one is done. Went pretty good. I'll reset here at the top of the hour. England, Croatia. This is a big boy soccer game about to start. Kurt Heelan will join us, and we'll get into what the Knicks did. And what about Giannis Antetokounmpo? Could Giannis go to the Warriors or the Miami Heat? That'll be coming up in hour number two on Raider Nation Radio.
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0: We're back, hour number two. JT, if you're tuning in for the first time, thanks for joining us here. We got a hell of a soccer game on right now. It's just about to start. It is starting. England, Croatia. That's a heavyweight fight. If this was a semifinal game, weeks from now, I'd watch and say this is a big game. The United States, Australia coming up on Friday during the show, right when we're on. So that'll be pretty interesting. What I would encourage when it comes to the World Cup is go to a bar. That's the best of advice I can ever give you. If you're going to watch the World Cup, get to a soccer bar in your town. Where do you find the soccer bar? ChatGPT or Google. Real easy. For years, I've been watching certain soccer games in bars. McMullen's, Irish pub here. If you go down there and watch, it'll be off the hook. Off the hook. Reraw. Over at Mandalay Bay, I'm sure it'll be great. All of our proud partners, all of our casino partners, anywhere you're watching, listening, here, you go into a bar and you just watch it. My buddy does a big promotion for Wahoo's Fish Tacos. They have great bars, one by my house. They're the home of Brazil at one of their locations, I believe, at Boca Park. So wherever you go, you maybe go to the George at Durango. You go anywhere you want to go. I would go to the M. We got a partnership with the M. We got a great partnership with Boyd Gaming, with all their proud partners. Go check it out. Open phone lines, we should never have one. We have the World Cup, but the thing that has bothered me the most, and yes, I have a personality, and I get happy and I get angry. I'm troubled by the fact that this town doesn't talk hockey. I'm troubled by it because it's a failure. It's a failure that sports radio in Vegas does not have 9 people calling in every day on hockey. And we're really the only network station in town, right? We got 9 radio stations here. So we do have a hockey station here, but they're not on right now. And if they were, they'd be talking hockey. We hired a new head coach today. That's a pretty big deal. If they did that in New York, Detroit, Toronto, Denver, the phones would be rocking. So if you're a Vegas Golden Knights fan or a Silver Knights fan, you should be on with me today congratulating the new head coach who just got the job. Kelly McCrimmon has announced that Ryan Craig will be the 5th coach in the franchise's history. And I can tell you this much, man. They talked about all the other coaches, Gerard Gallant, Peter DeBoer, John Tortorella, Bruce Cassidy. They all had winning records here, man. We've been lucky. Normally, coaches get fired and whacked because they don't win. That's not the case here, man. You got to win or they're not going to keep you. This team is all about winning championships. Same thing with the Raiders. All Mark Davis wants to do is win the Super Bowl, but they're not. So they're going to have to find a way to win games and get to the playoffs and then get to the playoffs and win the Super Bowl. Vegas has been very fortunate with the Golden Knights that they just continue to win. So why so much turnover at the coaching position? Why? I don't know. Coaches wear people out. And people are wondering, did John Tortorella wear the team out? No, I don't think he wore them out. Players love playing for him. But he's getting up there in age. right? They want to go young. They got a guy here locally in town who they really like, and they groomed him, and they thought he was ready, and now he gets it. Now he gets the opportunity. Why wouldn't everybody today congratulate this head coach for getting that job? So Vegas-born, Ryan Craig takes the helm for VGK. Gary Lawless put out a great column on this, so go check it out there. I'll retweet it right now. It's fantastic. Gary Lawless, the insider, put that out there. So if you're a Vegas hockey fan and you can hear my voice, or if you're listening to us and watching on YouTube, tell me why you think this is a good move to go young. And he's 44. He's not a kid. He's not a kid. He's been doing this a long time. But are you okay with someone new from the minor leagues who's been behind the bench and been in the NHL, but coming up from Henderson to take this job as a season ticket holder, 702-365-9200? Do you love this move? Do you think it makes sense? Or do you think they should have waited and got another veteran coach? And if you're going to get a veteran coach, you keep John Tortorella, right? You just keep Tortorella and have him go. So for season ticket holders and Golden Knight fans, how excited are you about this hire? I would like to welcome the coach. I'd like everybody today to at least participate in welcoming a new head coach to Vegas. I'd say that about any team. If it was the Aces, we have Becky Hammon, right? If it was the Aviators, if I'd say with any team here in town. You know, Josh Pastner with UNLV basketball, we welcomed him the first day he got the job. You want to do that. You want to welcome these guys and hope they get the job done and get it rolling. So I'm excited. I think it's good. Alex Eshelman joined us yesterday, and she was leaning in that direction, that they were going to go in this direction. So congratulations to Ryan Craig on being named the head coach of the Vegas Golden Knights. And that comes from the Henderson Silver Knights, who put that out, the proud affiliate of the Golden Knights. I think that's a good storyline as we get going. As I said earlier in the show, Kansas City's coming after me today. They're attacking me. They're coming after me hard. Fortunately, it's only X. It's not like I'm a Spurs fan walking down the streets in New York City. It's just only on X because I said they've never had in Kansas City at Arrowhead a celebration like they saw with Argentina last night, where they were dancing in the concourses with the flag of their country draped over the concourse. I've seen the Chiefs walk out of their building chanting the Tomahawk chant with their winter coats and screaming, but that's different than what we saw last night, Colin. We talked about this before the show. Different, but it's enraged Kansas City.
6: It's so funny because, you know, I went to go check out your tweet, and there's this new thing now that Twitter does with these called community notes. Mm. And the fact that you had Kansas City fans so riled up, they had to go start looking up archives of old times where they filled out Concord. I mean, it is just so funny to see these people so excited because, again, you didn't do anything wrong. You weren't necessarily attacking them. You just made a point about how Argentina is really celebrating the love of their team, and that's something that is great to see nowadays.
0: Yeah, I would like some protection from the Raider Nation on this topic because they're mocking us because we don't have soccer at Allegiant Stadium. We've had plenty of soccer, but not the World Cup. And we're looking at a scenario now where we, you know, are we as passionate as other fan bases in sports? I say no. I'm talking all of us in the United States. Is it fair for me to say that soccer fans are better than us? Pregnant pause. Pause for drama. Is it fair to say that soccer fans from Europe are better than us in regards to their love for sports? I think that's accurate. I think that European soccer fans and soccer fans from Argentina and Brazil are more into their country and their teams than we are.
6: And, you know, they do it in a very, I want to say, honorable way, because we talk about, you know, when New York had won the championship, and not necessarily Knicks fans, but just people out there taking advantage of the situation and ruining the city. Philadelphia a few years ago when they won the Super Bowl, people climbing up the telephone poles and knocking signs over. It's not the same as, like you said, some of these other European football, soccer leagues where it's truly, it's like a celebration. It's a parade. And that, I think, is the beauty in it. It's not just chaos. It's organized. It's a true celebration.
0: Yeah, I agree with you. Colin's running the show for Clay this week. He loves sports, and that's okay. We're the greatest country in the world, but we're not great at everything. We're not. We're not great at everything. We got a lot of flaws. It's our 250th birthday. It hasn't been pretty, but we're the greatest country in the world. The greatest country in the world. Ooh, thanks for the heads up here. My son just got in the chat and said Harry Kane's got a penalty kick. England's about to score. You better not miss this. Come on, England. Here comes Harry Kane, the captain of England, with a penalty kick, penalty shot here to try to give England a 1-0 lead, and it was blocked. Wow, it was blocked. It was blocked. Harry Kane, now they're going to challenge it, saying the goaltender might have left early. Remember, you're not allowed to leave early if you're a goalie. You're not allowed to go early. You got to wait. So they're going to review it, because that's all we do here in America now, is we review everything. You see the players now, they make that little twirl with their fingers. Every time someone gets fouled, or every time there's a strike right down the middle, they say, challenge! I don't believe it. No, they do it, so they are going to look. They're going to check this penalty kick, so I'll get you an update when that comes down the pipe here. 702-365-9200. I think it's fair to say that the one thing that we learn about the World Cup every 4 years, and it's never here, right? We had it here for the women. You know, the greatest soccer countries in the world should host the World Cup. And we got it this year because we're expensive. We're the United States. We have money. We have sponsorships. And we deserve it because we have great stadiums and we have passion. But all the fans that are coming overseas to watch, and they're coming here, are loving America. There's a lot of social media all over about these fans that are going to Waffle House and they're going to Bucky's and they're coming to casinos and they're going, wow, I've never been to America. This is great. And I really think that's good for us here in the United States. So Harry Kane of England, the captain of England, he has the captain band, he's going to go again. So they're going to give him a makeup here because the goalie went early. You can't miss two penalty kicks in a row. You just can't when you're the captain of England. I mean, they run you out of the country, so let's see here as Harry Kane goes and he scores. England won. England scores over Croatia in the 11th minute. Harry Kane, who I met and took a great picture with on the sideline at Tottenham Hotspur Stadium when the Raiders played Chicago, played the Bears and Khalil Mack back in the day. So that is an England goal as England goes up 1-0. Levi Edwards joined us in the first hour of the broadcast. And talked about what he thinks is the big point for this offseason and next year. And for the turnaround, he said the defensive front seven. So I disagree with him. I think it's the offensive line. If you were going to side with me or Levi, which side would you like? Do you think the biggest turnaround of the Raiders, and it's summer radio, I don't do a lot of this, but I'll do it today because we got the World Cup. But do you believe the turnaround for the Raiders needs to start on offense or defense specifically? I'm convinced it's the offensive line. Because everything I'm seeing and talking within the halls of the headquarters and what they're trying to do is establish the run. They're trying to establish the run with Coach Dennison and get this team to be nasty, to be physical up front, and help out Ashton Jeanty. And I don't think if you can do that, if it takes 2 years to do that, that's two years too long. The Raiders have to figure out in July of 2026 how to get their offensive line to change dramatically. They paid Tyler Linderbaum above market at the time. Yes, above market, which I think is going to be worth it. Like buying the house of your dreams, you spent a little bit more, but you got the house you want. We got the house we wanted with Tyler Linderbaum. We got him up front. He's our guy. So with that being said, I think that's really important. It's very important to be in a situation where you have an impact guy like that that can turn it around. Turn it around at that level. And then if they're able to do that, that changes down in distance. It changes the ability to move the ball. It changes the ability to rest the defense. It changes the ability to kick field goals instead of punt. This is all right up front. When you look at the playbook of Clint Kubiak throughout his career as a coordinator and an assistant, he wants to control the football. He wants to have plays that are so pinpoint precise. He wants to run the football with two backs, not one. And he wants to work the tight end. And we have Brock Bowers, who's arguably the best tight end in football in his prime as we speak right now. So with all this being said, I think that's going to be really important. Super important for the running game to get ramped up at training camp. So when the running game has to open up against Miami, they are running it down the Dolphins' throats to the point where we're in Allegiant Stadium for the home opener and the Dolphins are getting blown up and pushed backwards. When was the last time you saw that at a Raider game? Where you tuned in onto a Raider game or you went to a game live and you watched the offensive line manhandle someone. Not a running back breaking a tackle and running for a touchdown. We've seen that. But the ability for the offensive line as a cohesive unit blow up the line of scrimmage on the other side and make people fall to the ground. That's what I want to see. And I think they have the ability to do that. But I've also predicted that I think that the Raiders will add another offensive lineman on cutdown day, that they'll go to another team that lets go of a pretty good offensive lineman due to depth or the fact that the player might be a little expensive and they want to move on with the cheaper player. And the Raiders will be able to get a starter if they like. If not, they'll develop the rest of the offensive line. So that's what I'm talking about today on the Raiders front. Offensive up front and defensive up front. Levi wanted the defense to be that pivot point that turns it around. I'm going offensive line. If you want to contribute, 702-365-9200. When we come back, Kurt Heelan will join us at Basketball Talk. He'll be out here every year. We go to lunch for Summer League. He comes out here and covers Summer League, which we're really behind. It's a big promotion for us here at the station. Albert Hall and the team over at NBA Summer League, they're great friends of the show. And Kurt Heelan will join us. Next time I'll see him, he'll be out here for Summer League as we continue on.

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16: Fox to Wemby. Wemby tries a three, puts it up, off the mark. Ananobi the rebound. It's over! It's over! Knick fans, this is not a dream. Your long, long wait has ended. Go ahead and cry. After 53 years, the Knicks are finally NBA champions once again.
14: I love that. I absolutely love that soundbite of Mike Breen. He was very professional on ESPN, and he happens to be the voice of the Knicks. So I didn't think he homered it up too much, but you could tell he's going to get a ring. It's going to mean a lot to him, but he was really professional. JT, back with you. I want to thank Mike and the entire team at Findlay Volvo Cars of Las Vegas. 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My wife and I are always looking for opportunities to test drive vehicles. We love doing that. And if you head on out to see Findlay Volvo right off the 215 and Rainbow, you'll see all the EVs, all the different vehicles that are out there. 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Game changer. I'll always have an EV vehicle the rest of my life because it's great. And it has nothing to do with anything else other than it's great. I have gasoline cars. I have non-gasoline cars. It's nice to have a variety if you can. You'll have multiple choices at Findlay Volvo Cars, Las Vegas. So this Knicks parade is tomorrow. And just let me say this because I hope and pray that everybody is safe. This is a big, big, big event. And no one knows how many people are going to come. Boomer Esiason was on his show today. And he thinks it could be one of the largest parades in the history of sports. New York City has the largest dense population density when it comes to one fan base. A Boomer put it very eloquently today that in New York, you know, Met fans don't like the Yankees. Yankee fans don't really care about the Mets. The Rangers don't like the Islanders. The Islanders don't like the Rangers. The Devils don't like the Rangers. All of that. It's a Knick town. And the Knicks are going to show up, the fans, because all these other fans of different sports have one thing in common, the Knicks. And it's been 53 years. So my sister sent me an alert because my nephew's going to the parade, and she sent me this. Subway stations are closing for the Knicks ticket tape parade starting at 4:30 in the morning on Thursday. The following subway stations will be closed. They'll be reopened after the parade, after City Hall. Wall Street, City Hall. They are shutting down the Brooklyn Bridge. So what they're trying to do here is protect people. So tomorrow, all due respect to these other great cities in America, this is a big one. And safety is the most important thing. Something that I could say which would be very similar to the Knicks parade tomorrow would be New Year's Eve in Las Vegas, when they shut down Las Vegas Boulevard, right? They shut it down and it's packed. They make sure they try to thwart any type of threat. They have drones. They have police. They have people on rooftops. That's exactly what's going to happen tomorrow in Lower Manhattan. And all the knuckleheads, all the idiot kids, not all of them, but some of them, who are going to think like they're funny and do something, they will get cuffed and arrested immediately. They are not messing around tomorrow, man. That parade starts at 9 in the morning, 6 a.m. this time in Vegas. So they're going to cover the parade live on Peacock. That'll be interesting to see. England on top of Croatia, 1-0. 25 minutes in, Harry Kane has scored on a penalty spot, a shot for England. All right, we got him. Kurt Heelan, my good friend at Basketball Talk, is where you can find him. Fantastic insider from NBC Sports. Kind enough to join us to recap this. And hey, my friend, we've been doing this a long time. You know all the times I made you talk about the Knicks when they're irrelevant. Finally, the Knicks are relevant. Thanks for joining us. How do you see it?
17: Look, you're not the only Knicks fan who's been both long-suffering in the sense that, I mean, there were some down years, right? There were some years where this wasn't even a dream, and how do we even get back to this, and what do we have to change? And there were some years where you're like, man, why did it not come together? And it was so much fun because this team really did come together. I mean, there were questions entering the playoffs. There was Towns' frustration in finding his place in the offense and questions about Mike Brown, all of it. But the whole vision clicked in together at just the right time, and they look, you got to be hot, you got to get a little lucky, and everything came together for them at the exact right moment. And they were just they were an easy team to root for, which I hate to tell you this, New Yorkers, but for most of the nation, that's not an easy thing to say about New York, right? You know, but this was a fun team that played with real grit and determination, and it was just fun to watch them.
14: Yeah, it's really interesting on how they came together. And as I talked to you about this before, during, and in the beginning when they hired Mike Brown, I blew my top. I didn't think he deserved the interview. I thought at this stage in his career, he was nothing more than a well-liked guy, a respected bench coach, an assistant under Steve Kerr and Pop. And when you get fired by Sacramento, you don't elevate to get the Knicks job from Tom Thibodeau that went to the Eastern Conference Finals. I was wrong. I did not think Mike Brown could do it, and I was blown away by his adjustments and how he got this team to turn the corner. What can you tell me with your analysis was the difference with Mike Brown when Atlanta led 2-1 early in the postseason?
17: That's when he and Towns really got on the same page in terms of how to run the offense. They started using him as more of a hub at that point, in a high post situation, which was something he did a lot in Minnesota that was a comfort level for him, and they kind of got back to that and were able to do different things off that. And when that didn't work as well against Cleveland, because Cleveland's got, you know, really good defenders at the post in Jared Allen and Evan Mobley, they said, all right, well, we can go back to what the other things. We're so versatile, we can beat you different ways. In that case, it was, hey, man, Jalen Brunson can go hunting. You can do that different ways. I will say this for Mike Brown. He is a much better coach now. Look, Sacramento never should have fired him, but that's a whole different that's a whole different thing. Getting fired by Sacramento is not should not ding your resume.
14: Yeah.
17: but I think the years, particularly on Kerr's bench, taught him a lot about bringing a team together and cohesiveness and chemistry and using the players you have in the best possible way, and putting them in positions to succeed. And he certainly did that with – it took a while for Bridges to come around and get healthy, but he did that with him. He did that with Ananobi. Trusted the guys. And then – the year of developing a bench and something Tom Thibodeau didn't do paid off when Shamet and, you know, Jose Alvarado and all these guys come in and play meaningful minutes.
14: Kurt Heelan is our guest. Yeah, it's just incredible on how he was able to use the bench. With the Knicks winning all those series early, heading into San Antonio, do you think that was the difference of them winning in five, that their legs in the fourth quarter, when they really had to go into the deep part of the gas tank, when they were running on fumes, they were able to find that extra gear? And as San Antonio was making really bad decisions, and I'll get to that with a follow-up, that they were able to just find that gear, attack the rim with OG and Brunson and put the series away?
17: I think it helped, but I also think that

0: in the big moments, which is not what was supposed to happen for them.
1: Yeah, I think this is an incredible conversation about how coaches coach, how they make adjustments, how leaders step up. I mean, this finals had everything. So I want to get back to San Antonio. I've been doing this a long time. And as a fan and someone who covers the NBA, I have never seen a dumber team. Ever with the capital E with the lead. They were up by 12, 14, 17, 11, taking threes early into the shot clock. De'Aaron Fox should get a ring from James Dolan on how he missed so many shots that gave the Knicks hope. I can't tell you how many times, Kurt, I was sitting there tweeting going, I can't believe San Antonio took that shot. The Knicks get the rebound. They push it. They get an N1, and they're back in the game. What was San Antonio thinking, taking all those deep jump shots and threes with such big lids?
0: Yeah, it's a good question. What were they thinking? Again, I think it's a bit of a young team. And by the way, a young coach who hadn't been in this moment before. But they kept getting away from what worked. And they had stuff that worked when they got it inside. Much of this series was about like which team was getting the ball inside and working inside out more, right? Like which team was touching the paint, because Brunson would get in and do it. And there were plenty of people with those of us who are, you know, traveling and following with these finals who were like, at what point do you start Dylan Harper and bring Fox off the bench? Because Dylan Harper was brilliant in this series, rookie or not, you know, like that guy is incredible, but he was the one getting downhill. He was the one doing things generally smarter, but they were young team. They kept going for the kill shot. Didn't it feel like that? Like, man, we're up 27. What we need is a couple threes to really blow this open over 30, and they'll roll over. And the Knicks, A, to their credit, never rolled over, never even considered rolling over. But beyond that, that shot just, when you're up that much, man, you don't need that kind of kill shot. You need to just go in and take care of business, right? And just take care of the ball, run some clock, keep running your offense, and they would get away from who they are, and this is what you end up with.
1: All right, as we wrap this up, one more on the NBA Finals. You mentioned the travel. You travel. You went to all these games here. Any takeaway you want to give me on New York? Because I was disgusted with the behavior of some of the Knicks fans, and they were Knicks fans who were accosting San Antonio fans on the street. And you had to go from the Mecca to your hotel room. You had to go through those crowds and the police. What was your takeaway on the difference between New York City at the Garden and what you saw in San Antonio?
0: Well, first off, game three was just weird because of the president's arrival and just the security that will come with any president. So, like, it was weird to walk out of the, you know, people walking out of the building being like, there's nobody for blocks, right? Like, it's just really strange, especially Midtown Manhattan on any, you know, like any night. But I think, man, I will tell you this, as somebody who lives in L.A. and, you know, grew up a Dodgers fan and has, you know, got to enjoy that the last couple of years, there are people everywhere who are just looking to cause trouble. And I mean, I hate to be that basic about it, but, like, they're looking for the excuse and, like, oh, hey, the Knicks won. There's my, you know, I can go nuts and do this. And I don't want to lay that on every Knicks fan, but those fans, quote-unquote, exist for, I don't know. We'll wait and see when Argentina or whomever, you know, France or whatever wins the World Cup and get those reports out of there about how the same thing happened there. So,
1: all right. Lastly, you got great coverage on Giannis. And I've also been saying I thought Giannis would be perfect in New York for the Knicks over the last 4 or 5 years. Number one media market, international player, nice fit. He gets a ring with Milwaukee. Why not go to the bigger market and do that? Taxes and money, all add into that. But from what I've been reading here and from you, Miami, I think Miami makes a lot of sense because of Pat Riley's connection still with the organization. Good ownership. Obviously, no state taxes. Playing with the palm trees and the beach, international city here. Where do you think Giannis could end up? Well, who are the top 2 to 3 leading candidates?
0: Really, right now, it's a two-team race, and I keep hearing more and more it's Miami. Boston is the other team that's in the mix. Every other team you've heard, Minnesota, or I think Orlando gets mentioned occasionally, they're not there. That's not going on right now. It's Milwaukee trying to get the best deal they can. So they're trying to create buzz.

0: without other teams, because it's still a negotiation and it's about leverage. But it looks more and more like Miami, because the only way Boston does it is if they trade Jaylen Brown. And honestly, JT, if you're going to trade Jaylen Brown, and you'd have to put in other players and picks, you get older, you get a guy in Giannis who is very, look, if he gets to the rim, pressures the rim, doesn't shoot threes, forces Joe Mazzulla to play differently if that's what you want to do. But do you really get better? I don't know that you get that much. Like, I don't know that it's worth the trouble. I don't think.
1: Wait a second. Are you telling me, or am I sensing from you, Giannis doesn't have multiple great years left in his prime?
0: Oh, I think you, if you whoever trades for him, Miami included, you're going to have to extend him, and you've got next season and a couple more. You know, he's 31, so get him to 33, 34 before you can't really trust him to hold up physically. And I'm not even sure you can now. The last three playoffs, he hasn't been 100%. So if you're Boston, to me, that's just, and it's a much more complex trade because Milwaukee doesn't want a guy in their prime like Brown. So now you got to bring in a third team to take on Brown. And it gets much stickier, and it's much cleaner and easier, and it's just kind of easier to envision. And I've got a lot of people who think Boston was feeling things out and they're checking out a lot of things because they were frustrated with how last season ended, but they weren't really that serious. They weren't going all the way serious with this. So I think it's going to be, I would be surprised at this point if it's not Miami, but if you're Milwaukee, man, the draft's a week away. There's no reason you have to make this decision today.
1: Yeah, absolutely. Great coverage. Brilliant coverage, as always. I'll see you out here, as we always do, for Summer League. Take care, my friend.
0: I am looking forward to it, man. Thank you.
1: Thank you. See Kurt Heelan out here when he comes out here for NBA Summer League. I should be getting some copy on that pretty soon, as the NBA Summer League is going to come out here. It's going to be massive because they're coming off a great draft. So the draft is coming up, the NBA draft. It's loaded. So as we talk about the NFL draft class that just came in to the league, not the Raiders. I thought the Raiders did pretty good with, they got Mendoza, right? They did pretty good. But when you look at this draft that's coming up for the NBA, as they already had the lottery, it's loaded. All of those players picked in the NBA draft coming up here will be in Vegas for NBA Summer League. So you're going to see a loaded draft class, which quite honestly makes for a better Summer League. I mean, Summer League's always pretty good. But when you have a great draft class that's really good, you enjoy it. Croatia just scored on England. It's 1-1. We are in the 38th minute. As soon as I get out of here, in about 20 minutes, I'm heading in my backyard and I'm going to have a beverage and watch this and see how this game comes out. This is going to be one hell of a game. This, to me, is not a first-round match. This is, if you are fortunate enough to get a ticket to this one, this is a big boy event. Portugal with the tie today with Cristiano Ronaldo. He did not look like Messi. The big story in sports was last night. Messi and Argentina played at Arrowhead Stadium in Kansas City. Messi had a hat trick. So he is on pace to have a legendary big time performance here coming up in the World Cup. 702-365-9200. Ryan Craig is the new head coach of the Vegas Golden Knights. If you want to talk about that, I think that's a big topic going forward here. Vegas made an aggressive move. And as I just tweeted out, I thought this was an interesting comment by Kelly McCrimmon, who is the GM of the team. This is according to Sin Bin Vegas, at Sin Bin Vegas. Quote, John Tortorella wanted to coach our team again, but we wanted to give this opportunity to Ryan Craig. Wow. What? Okay. I'm okay with this because they're good. They're really good at the decisions that they're making. But basically, Kelly McCrimmon went on record to say that John Tortorella wanted to come back. He led him to the Stanley Cup. And we're going young with the 44-year-old coach from the Henderson Silver Knights. No problem with that. All good. JT, all in. Get in the pool, all in with this. Because this is a good decision to go young. The guy who knows the organization, knows all the prospects, knows all the minor leaguers, very familiar with the players on the team already, and that should be good. So that's really going to be interesting to see how this plays out. Is it a risky move? Yeah, it's risky. John Tortorella wanted to come back, according to the GM, and they wanted to go younger with the new coach who doesn't have the head coaching experience of John Tortorella. Risk, reward. That's the decision here, but man, everything this team has done in regards to coaching pretty much has worked out. So if you're a hockey fan, what do you think of that move now that you see that quote? That's a pretty intense quote there that shows that this team is not messing around. They plan to be back, forged in goal, with a lot of veterans who want to win. The window has not closed for the Vegas Golden Knights to win the Stanley Cup, but when you get to the Stanley Cup final, you got to win. And I thought we had the momentum here in Vegas and just couldn't take advantage of that. All right, when we come back, we'll wrap it up on the other side. Q Myers is coming up with a big show as always. We'll tell you what we have the rest of the week. Monday, I'm honored again to be the MC for the Raiders Draft Class Luncheon. I've emceed everyone since the Raiders came to Vegas. It's at Allegiant Stadium. If you're invited to come, if you're able to go, it'll be great. Obviously, Fernando Mendoza will be there. And it'll be interesting as I'll run the dais and the panel as we take questions, we interview, and we get to know these young players. England scores! Oh, England scores! England 2-1. Look at this, huh? Look at this soccer game. The World Cup's been incredible. It's been unbelievable. That's a corner kick for England. And coming over the top, Harry, was that Harry Kane? Harry Kane with one of the greatest headers you'll ever see. At the top, he jumped and he banged it into the corner there, and England takes a 2-1 lead. What a gorgeous goal, man. So Harry Kane's got two goals. Erik Haaland has two goals for Norway. Lionel Messi has three goals for Argentina, and Mbappe for France has two. Are you kidding me? I'm going to the World Cup June 28th. I hope I see a goal. Oh, don't get me going, Colin. If I go to the World Cup with my son to L.A., to Inglewood, and I get a 0-0, if I get a nothing-nothing game, oh, no, no, no, no. No, no, no. I need some action. I need some action, that's for sure. All right, we'll wrap up the show on the other side if you want to get through. And let's get everybody excited about what we have for our Raiders coverage this summer. It's going to be good. We're doing a lot of interviews with a lot of alumni. Hint. That's one of our summer programming blocks. Alumni with a special feature, something I love to do every summer on the flagship of the Silver and Black.
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7: Gambler's Bonus hits again. 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
5: He doesn't really want to talk about completing the Grand Slam. And he was on the driving range yesterday, like grinding, really grinding. Listen, I'll never bet against Scottie Scheffler, but I don't think he should be the favorite going into this week. But I understand why he is, because he is Scottie Scheffler and his record over the long term has been spectacular. But is he coming into this week playing better golf than some of the other top named guys? No, absolutely not.
6: That's Michael Collins of ESPN on golf. And Scottie Scheffler is looking for the career Grand Slam. So he's going to be in an opportunity to win it at Shinnecock National there. One of the toughest golf courses, if not, get this, if not the toughest golf course in the world. JT, back with you. We're brought to you by Woodson Bourbon Whiskey. Charles has defined his legacy as a football player, and he's a tremendous businessman. Woodson Bourbon Whiskey. Have it. Celebrate the Raiders, especially the Raiders going forward. So Sunday is Father's Day. I think I got that right. Sunday is Father's Day, and I think there is going to be a really big day in front of us with this golf. Because if Scheffler wins on Father's Day, he wins the career Grand Slam. He'll have that achievement that Rory McIlroy has and Tiger Woods and Jack Nicklaus. And if you look at Ben Hogan and Gary Player and the players who have the career Grand Slam, he can do that on Father's Day. Always has his little boy, his son, with him. They just had another baby. It could be really interesting to see that. So I'll be on Sunday morning on SiriusXM from, time am I on, 9 in the morning till 1 p.m. And what's going to be great about that is that'll be noon to 4 Eastern, and Scottie Scheffler is going to be on the back nine at Shinnecock trying to make greatness. And that'll be really good to see. So I totally think that Scheffler should win because he's been the best golfer for quite some time, and it's the most difficult golf course. And Colin, I know you play golf. We talked about it yesterday. Scheffler hasn't won a major this year. And it's, you know, he has it. Ooh, that's a Croatia goal. Oh my, this has been unbelievable. The World Cup has been unbelievable as England had a 2-1 lead and Croatia just scores. Get me to a sports bar. What is going on here? Look at this. Let me just give you a description. 3 across the top and a nice play inside the box and a header controlled to the outside. Beautiful goal. 2 really nice goals by Croatia. But Colin, as you're new to working with me, I'm new to working with you. We talked golf yesterday. I think if Scottie Scheffler could win in Long Island a major, a U.S. Open, at arguably the toughest golf course in the world, that would be the signature win of his career. Of course, the Masters twice. But this would be something special, which would be an exclamation point.
7: Yeah, I think the big thing here to consider too with Scottie is kind of what it means. We talk about last season, or I guess you could say, last season would be the term. Scottie was on fire. It felt like there wasn't a tournament he would walk into where he wasn't the odds on favorite to win, or where I felt that he wasn't going to win coming into day 4. Now this year it's been a little different. I think he's had some struggles. He hasn't hit the ball as well as I thought he would. And you, like you mentioned, you can see him chirping now on the greens with his caddy a little bit more. Very un-Scotty like. He's somebody very kind of quiet, more stoic, doesn't really like to be very loud. Mm-hmm. So it's just interesting to see how this year has all culminated for him. But like you said, I think if he can put together a nice round or two this weekend and walk out, I believe he has a chance to win. I get that the odds may say, hey, good golfer, hasn't been great, but I like what Scotty's able to
6: do. So do I. I root for American golfers on American soil, period. I don't root for any Euros, no Rory McIlroy. I don't want to see anybody else win.
7: John Rahm, I've seen, is getting a lot of love.
6: Don't want to see Fitzpatrick win. None of the Euros, because remember, the Euros just kicked our ass on Long Island at Bethpage. And the New Yorkers acted, and I'm from New York, acted like idiots, acted like knuckleheads, and were really rude and horribly offensive to Rory McIlroy and Shane Lowry and the European team, including some of their wives and girlfriends. So this is a different crowd. This is out in the Hamptons. This is hoity-toity. This is wealth. This is incredible wealth out there. You won't see the same fans that you saw at the Ryder Cup. Even though it's an expensive ticket, it's going to be fun to watch here. So thanks again to Colin. Thanks to Kurt Heelan. Thanks to Levi Edwards, who joined us. And thanks to Raider Nation. Appreciate you checking in today. Remember, Q's coming up next, and he'll have a good show. Rest of the week, we're locked and loaded. Tomorrow's a big day. We have a AVP volleyball player in studio as they have the AVP beach volleyball over at Resorts World, which is going to be cool. Phil Villapiano joins us for the first half hour of the show. And then one of my favorite contributors on the show, Lee Hacksaw Hamilton. Hacksaw is going to join us at 12:30. So we got a loaded show tomorrow, plus some World Cup conversation. So thanks to everybody who participated today. If you miss any portion of the show, it's at lvsportsnetwork.com. You can give a like and subscribe for free to the Raider Nation YouTube channel. Also my YouTube at JT The Brick. JT The Brick LV on Instagram on top of that. All right, have a great rest of the day, everybody. It is hot out there, but a good game to watch in progress, which I'll have Q on, and I'll have the soccer game on, the World Cup. I love the World Cup this time of year. Man, do we need it. We need it for sports. We need it after the NBA, and we need it after the NHL. And the Golden Knights have a new head coach. You can find that on our sister station, Fox Sports Radio. Have a great day.

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6: Wilson gives to Hawkins. Hawkins just happy to hang on. Curtis Jordan made the stop. Number 18 is about to be history. And the Lombardi Trophy will go to the Los Angeles Raiders. A very young team, but a super team.
1: It's Unnecessary Roughness, presented by Meineke, doing car care right. Here's your boy Q.
2: Bet you didn't think that was going to be the last one of those, right? Very young team, a very super team. As called by Pat Summerall and John Madden, Super Bowl 18 right there. The Raiders get the victory. And that was the last of the three Lombardis that they have earned. And, of course, they're trying to open up a new chapter of Raider football and eventually get back to that mountaintop and hoist another Lombardi. And, of course, that'll be some of the conversation we have here today on Unnecessary Roughness, Raider Nation Radio 920. Got a big show lined up for you as we do each and every day. We definitely appreciate when you chime in. If you chime in on the text line, phone line, or if you just tune in for a couple minutes, however much time we can get with you throughout the course of your busy day, your busy schedule, you know we appreciate that. In a major way. Jason Horowitz, the voice of the Raiders, he'll join us coming up at 2:30. He's normally on the morning tailgate, but since they've been kind of off and on throughout the course of the week, might as well go ahead and catch up with our guy, man. That was our guy that used to rock with us just about each and every week. So he's been with the morning tailgate, been their guest. So we've had Kirk Morrison on each and every week, which has been fantastic. Definitely never going to complain about having Captain Kirk on, but it's great to catch up with Jason Horowitz and kind of want to get his perspective on a championship and being on the call for a championship and what that would mean to him. So he'll join us coming up at 2:30. We'll talk about that at 3:30. Jeff Legwold, ESPN senior writer's got a really good piece out right now just talking about how the Denver Broncos went about their business, how they, started to change the narrative and change the way that football teams operate when they decided to move on from Russell Wilson. And remember, they gave him all that $95 million to go away, and everyone said, oh, man, you can't do that. That's too much against the salary cap. And they said, we're going to take this, we're going to eat it right now, and we're going to be all right. And guess what? Be all right is exactly what they've done. They've been very successful since they moved on from Russell Wilson. They brought in Bo Nix for a couple years, even after they moved on from him. He was still the highest paid player on their roster, even though he wasn't on the team. And so you're starting to see more teams kind of eat those salaries, take them at one time, and just kind of reset the culture of their team. And so we'll talk to Jeff about that and just the everyday going on around the National Football League. You know, we always like to get a national perspective when it comes to everything NFL as well. And then our guy David Rumsey, front office sports, he did a really good sit down with Fernando Mendoza. He's got an article and a YouTube interview out, Fernando Mendoza's Edge with the Raiders and Access to Tom Brady. We played a little bit of it, just a couple minutes of what Fernando Mendoza had to say earlier this week when he was talking about, you know, some advice and what he's learned learned from Tom Brady so far in a short amount of time. And we knew then at that point that we wanted to make sure to get David on just to kind of talk about that sit down with Fernando Mendoza. So he's going to join us coming up at 4 o'clock. Of course, we'll do football right. And we've got another performance that we have to flush. This is not something guaranteed that we're going to do each and every week. But sometimes when the opportunity presents itself, you have to take it. And I'm not going to lie to you on this one. This was kind of funny. This is going to be a pretty funny one that we're going to flush, but definitely somehow, some way, it's got to be flushed. Remember back in the day when you were a kid and you were growing up and maybe one of your friends, you know, said their first curse word and you heard their mom say, "We're going to flush that potty mouth." Well, let's just go ahead and roll with that theme. That potty mouth will be flushed coming up around 4:30, thanks to Moonlight Plumbing. We definitely appreciate them for bringing us a really fun segment that we like to do here. Again, whenever the opportunity presents itself, it's never something that we're going to force onto the radio. It's just going to happen organically. But whenever it does, Ari's got the toilet ready. He's got the flusher ready. He's ready to go, and he's going to flush that bad boy as many times as he has to flush it to get it all the way down. So, again, we shout out to Moonlight Plumbing. We definitely appreciate them for bringing us a fun little segment we do here on Unnecessary Roughness. So that's the guest that we have lined up on the show. Jason Horowitz, the voice of the Silver and Black at 2:30. Jeff Legwold, ESPN senior writer at 3:30. And David Rumsey, front office sports, coming up at 4 o'clock. Throughout the course of the show, we'll hear from you as well at 702-365-9200. Don't forget, without you, there is no show. We always love to hear your contributions, whether you agree with me, whether you agree with Ari, or you're 100% against us. It's okay. This is never going to be a forum where we're going to come down on you for disagreeing with us. We may very much push back and say, "Oh, no, I think you're crazy." You know, sometimes Money Mitch comes with that. And I'm like, "I don't know, man. You're nuts. That DJU guy is never going to be a good quarterback. I don't care how much you like him or how much you practice saying his name. We'll push back." But it's never bad to disagree with us. Your opinion is always appreciated here, whether it's on the text line or the phone line. As long as you remember that, that's all that matters at the end of the day. So we'll go ahead and jump into the opening drive in a hot minute. But before we do that, of course, we've got to hear from our guy E-Rob. Yesterday was important. The rest of the week is going to be important as well. But today is important. And this is why.
7: Because every day matters. The older you get, the more you start appreciating day in and day out. Because you know I can't get that time back. I'm in the business of saying, not if I would have did this or if I would have did that. I'm in the business of now.
2: I'm in the business of now as well. So right now, let's go ahead and jump into the opening drive.
8: 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It's not about the injury. It's about the recovery.
2: Our good friend Just Win Will already started us off on the text line. It's always great to get some kind of feedback off top at the top of the show like he did. He got his Ricky Henderson on and led us off. He said, "Have a great show, Q. I know you will execute with shocking effort today in voluminous amounts." So, voluminous LOL.
9: Amounts of information.
2: There you go. There you go. That's voluminous amounts of information. I love that. I promise you, I know some people think that I'm joking, but I promise you, every time I see Hondo, that's one of the first things I say to him. Voluminous. And I mean, I literally, every time I give him a bad time, I always go back, and every time I see him, I talk about it. We sit there in the media room and joke about it, how much back and forth I have with him. But sometimes he'll hit you with a something, some kind of word or some kind of phrase like that, voluminous, and it just... it'll catch my attention, trust and believe. And I sit behind him, so it's bad because I sit behind him in the media room. So sometimes when he's asking a question, whether it's to coach or to player, and he hits you with one of those words you're not expecting, I all of a sudden I perk up a little bit, and I think Will Kiss from the Raiders of PR, I think he probably sees me more times than not perk up. Hell, coach probably sees me because I'm literally sitting behind him, so I'm sure that he probably sees over his head and sees me like perk up like, "Whoa, didn't expect that one to come there." But hey, man. Hondo's always good for a drop or two, so we'll go ahead and take it, and we'll roll with it. So Just Win Will, thanks so much for starting us off with that text. And yes, we're going to definitely execute with shocking effort. Like Clint Kubiak said, he wants the Raiders to do this year. He wants them to ride for the brand and play with shocking effort. I just love the fact that the head coach said that. I just think that that's really cool. I honestly wish more people would actually stop and pause and think about that. As Clint Kubiak, the head coach, coming in as a first-time head coach to a new organization, but he's been around the division and knows what the Raiders are all about. So for him to come in, and as he told us last week at the end of mandatory minicamp when he met with us on that Thursday, you know, he said something that's very important to him and the organization is he's teaching the young guys the history of this team. he could have come into this organization and got the head coaching job and said, yeah, man, you know what? Learning about the team and the history of the team and, you know, riding for the brand. Yeah, that ain't worked for this team. So, yeah, it don't matter. We're just going to go out there, coach up football, teach football. We're going to put our best, you know, product on the field and see what happens. But instead, he has leaned into the history of the Raiders. He has leaned into what it means to be a Raider. He mentioned he wants these players to know the greats that are walking around the building. That's Mike Haynes. Who's Mike Haynes, right? They don't want. He doesn't want to have those kind of situations when someone sees Mike or when someone sees, you know, a great player from back in the day, a Greg Townsend. Wait, who's that? Right? Just they want to be able to recognize and know what they mean to the history of the organization. So I always thought that was pretty special that Clint Kubiak definitely leaned into that immediately when he arrived as the Raiders head coach. And when he tells the players, I want you to ride for the brand and play with shocking effort. You know, all I could think of, and as I'm sitting here in Studio Q and I got the Tupac plaque behind me, the platinum plaque, all I could think is ambitions as a rider, right? That's all I could think of. Every time I see that, ride for the brand, all I could think of is, I can't deny it, I'm a straight rider, you don't want it with me, right? That's all I could think of. That's all I could think of. And I don't know, maybe that's why I lean into it a little bit more, because it takes me back to that moment. But I think that's a special feature and a special quality that the Raiders' new head coach has and is trying to put on his team and educate his team about the brand that is the silver and black. And of course, that don't mean anything. Just because I can sit there and, you know, vibe Tupac with Clint Kubiak don't mean they're going to go win 10, 12 games, right? That don't mean nothing. It sounds good. It looks good. Hell, if that was the case, Antonio Pierce would have gone 17-0, right? Because you want to talk about a dude who was trying to be a rider for real. And I had no problem with AP. Anyone who knows and listened to this show knows I was an AP guy. I believed he was going to be the guy to get things turned around. It just didn't work out. And sometimes that's how it goes. But I have no doubt in my mind that he had the right intentions. I had no doubt in my mind that he wanted this team to get turned around. He wanted this program to get turned around. He thought he was going in the right direction. It just didn't work out. So, I mean, again, we can get excited. We can get fired up. Like I said, I could bring Pocket to the conversation 10 minutes into the show. And, you know, it's not going to make the team go win games. But I just thought it was a kind of cool little nugget to bring to the table today here. Unnecessary Roughness, Raider Nation Radio 920. Now, it's been a few days now since the New York Knicks won their championship. And I know that JT's been talking about riding. He's been riding hard for the Knicks. That's a Knicks fan through and through, right? I mean, that's his childhood team growing up. I know him and his father shared a lot of great Knicks memories. So I know he's fired up and pumped up about them winning their first championship, hoisting the Larry O for the first time in 53 years. And so I kind of sat back and sat on this for a couple days because I figured that he'd probably bring it to the table, but I think he was too caught up in the orange and blue skies and he was too caught up in just the celebration of the New York Knicks. So I kind of wanted to bring it into the conversation with the Raiders. And you're thinking, well, huh? How are you going to do that? Well, it's been 43 seasons. As you heard coming in, the call of Super Bowl 18. That was the last time the Raiders won the Super Bowl. Now we're going into Super Bowl 61. In L.A., which, by the way, is ESPN Super Bowl, and that should be a lot of fun, and hopefully that we can take that knowledge and grow and build off, and hopefully us here at Raider Nation Radio 920 could even lean into the Super Bowl when we're there in L.A. for Super Bowl 61. Hopefully we can even get more out of it and make our coverage even bigger and better than it's been each and every year that we've been there for Super Bowls and on Radio Row, but that's a side conversation. So it's been 43 seasons since the last time the Raiders hoisted the Lombardi. And I'm not saying they're going to hoist it this year. I'm not going to say they're hoisting it next year, right? I'm hoping sooner rather than later, Raider Nation is rewarded with that opportunity and that excitement and that energy, the same energy that everyone in New York who's a Knicks fan, right? Real fans or fake fans, because there's plenty of the bandwagoners too, right? Trust and believe. All those fans jumping up and down on taxi cabs and buses and doing all kind of dumb S, right? Those aren't all Knicks fans. Those are a lot of they just want to be a part of something. Ain't got nothing going on. They want to be a part of something. But I know Raider Nation is ride or die and real, you know, true blue through and through, right? There's no doubt about that. So I want to get into the conversation about the fact that it's been 43 seasons since the Raiders won Super Bowl 18. They're headed to Super Bowl 61 this upcoming year. If they finally return to the promised land, if and when they finally return to the promised land, much like the Knicks did after 53 years, one time in my whole lifetime, the Knicks have hoisted a championship. I'll be 50 this year. I had never seen a Knicks victory until this year. I thought that was a myth, like Bigfoot. Oh, yeah, they won a championship back in the day. Nah, they didn't. Like, I knew they did, but I just had never seen it. So now I've seen it. So I want to ask you the question straight up, Raider Nation. What would it mean to you? What would it mean to your family? What would it mean to see Mark Davis and the Raiders back where they need to be, back where this organization thrived for so long as champions, hoisting the Lombardi, looking over the shoulder saying, just win, baby, and being able to celebrate with all those players? What would it mean to you? What would it mean to your family if, in fact, you can get that same feeling that Knicks fans have? And look, I got, you know, a lot of friends that are Knicks fans / Raider fans, like my guy Raider Allen, Georgia. I can't tell you how many texts he sent me as the Knicks got closer and closer and closer to winning a championship, and he kept saying, Q, I never thought I was going to see this in my lifetime, dog. I never thought I was going to see this. I never thought I was going to be able to celebrate this again, right? And so I understand, and that kind of started getting the mind rolling and started getting the wheels turning in my head of how I could turn this into a Raiders conversation. Because I guarantee, and look, I'll be honest with you. Like I said, I'm turning 50 this year. 43 seasons. You do the math. I was a youngster last time they won. I'll be the first to tell you, I wasn't really invested in what the Raiders were doing at 7 years old. Sorry, forgive me. But I really wasn't that guy that was cutting for the Raiders. I wasn't standing on the street corner with my bike and my baseball card and my spokes and cutting for the Raiders at that time. I just wasn't, right? I was trying to figure out how not to get my toes caught up in the spikes, right? Because my dumb self wasn't wearing no damn shoes, you know, or whatever the case may be. I still had to be in when the streetlight came on. So I wasn't 100% invested. And I know there's some that are. I've been checked on that already before. People called in. It was like, oh, you were this, you were that. I was doing all kind of things at that age. All right, well, hey, man, teach their own, right? You get down how you live. I wasn't that guy. So some have never really seen a real true Raider championship, but they're going off the fact that their pops or their mom or their grandfather or their families have said, hey, man, this is what we do in this house. Like Lil Q, I can tell you that. He just turned 23. He ain't never sniffed a Raiders championship. And he was a little baby when they got to the Super Bowl. And I don't need to remind him about that. I'm not bringing that to the table and be like, hey, man, this was really fun getting there. But once they got there, it went all bad. Like, I'm not going to bring that up. That's not any fun. And all he's seen his whole life since he's really been invested in sports, again, at 23 years old, is he's seen a lot of losing. Right? He was at the Coliseum in 2016 when Derek Carr broke his ankle. That was the season that he thought, hey, man, this is it. Man, we're going to be that team. He was also young enough and naive enough to wonder, hey, the Raiders just won this game. How come everyone's so quiet? And Kimani, my older son, said, because Derek Carr just broke his ankle. Season's over. He was so angry. He was so angry. And he never got to see any winning. Never got to see it. You know, I mean, he was born in 99. He saw them go to the Super Bowl and get, you know, mollywopped. But he never saw them get no closer. And you want to talk about ride for the brand? Kimani would tell you where to go and how to get there if you weren't a Raider fan. I don't know where he got that from. Maybe his daddy. I got it from watching you, Dad. I mean, that's the truth, though. But he wasn't playing around, right? For me, to see the Raiders, especially where I'm at in the position I'm in now, and the fact that we do this show on the daily, the fact that I have a podcast all the time, the fact that people call me from all over the country, and this is not a brag, this is just what happens, to talk Raiders, they have me on their shows. To me, the Raiders winning a championship and hoisting a Lombardi like we just saw the Knicks hoist a Larry O would mean confirmation. That would be confirmation for me. That would be confirmation for all my years of they're going to get it. They're going to figure it out. All the years I told people, it's going to get turned around. It's going to get turned around. Things are going to be, all the time I told Lil Q, hey, man, this is a really good organization. They've got a history of winning. Commitment to excellence means something. Just win, baby, means something. Yes, they've fallen on hard times. Yes, it sucks, but they're going to get there because this organization is more proud than the product that you've been seeing. So just trust me, and it's hard. It's hard to say trust somebody and then they keep riding. But for everybody that I told and preached the gospel of the Raiders to, it'll be for me, it'll be in confirmation. It'll mean that I wasn't looking through silver and black glasses, even though, I mean, you have to have some kind of faith and some kind of, you know, confidence in an organization. You have to be a little naive at times to believe that things are going to get turned around after as long as it's been. And that's okay. I don't mind being that guy. But like I said, if and when, and hopefully it's sooner rather than later, they hoist that Lombardi. Maybe it'll be as soon as, you know, 2028, 2029, when the Super Bowl comes back to Vegas. That'd be fantastic. See Mark Davis standing up there by the torch there on the Coors Light landing with the Lombardi in his hand and holding it up high, and then lighting the Al Davis torch at the same time with it. Like, that would just be confirmation. That would just mean that everyone that stuck with this brand, stuck with this team, stuck with this product, had faith, had blind faith at times, had trust that they were heading in the right direction. It didn't go for nothing. It's kind of like trying to come up in an industry that's difficult, like this one, for example, for radio. I can't tell you how many people told me that, hey, man, this has been fun, but the dream's probably over. The dream's probably over. You probably need to go and find a real job, and put that in air quotes. You probably need to find a real job. And I don't blame people for that, because a lot of times our loved ones that we see are the people that we care about, and we see them struggling and them not getting where they want and see them frustrated. You're like, man, you just got to do something else. This ain't going to cut it. This ain't that, you know, and we try to make it sound better to them so it doesn't sound like we're being harsh. But at the same time, it's like, man, I'm seeing you work your ass off and you're not getting the results that you want. And at some point, it might not come. And I can tell you, I was told that 1,000 times. Hey, man, this thing might just be over. You might just need to go do something else. And I kept saying, I'm almost there. I'm almost there. Even when I didn't believe it myself, I'm almost there. I'm almost there. And I'm still not where I want to be. I can tell you that right now. I'm in a lot better position. I think I made a much better name for myself. You know, I think I have the kind of respect where I could call someone and, you know, get in the door if I need to. If Lotus were to fire me tomorrow, right, I think I could find a way to get a job and still stay in the industry. But, man, there's been times where it's been tough. I can promise you this, and you could ask him when he comes on the show tomorrow. There was a time I sat in my garage in Central Texas, and I was on the phone with JT. We talked for about 30 minutes. I said, man, this is what I'm trying to do. He's asked me, what's your plan? I was, this is what I'm trying to do. This is what I'm trying to do. He didn't have to take that call. But for some reason, he was like, well, this guy, he sounds like he's got something. sounds like he's got some kind of confidence in himself. I sat there for 30 minutes and talked to him on the phone. I was like, all right, cool. I'm going to keep trucking, man. I'm going to keep pushing. So sometimes you have to operate with blind faith, right? In everything that we do, sometimes you just have to trust yourself or trust whoever it is that you're riding with. You know, you're riding for the brand. You're playing with Shocking Effort for, right? Whoever that is, sometimes you just have to believe it's going to work when others don't believe you. And that's okay. That's what this situation is right now with everyone who calls in on the daily, everyone who tunes in on the daily, everyone who texts in on the daily, tweets at us, whatever the case may be. It's like, we all believe it's going to happen. We all believe it's going to happen. We think this thing is going to get turned around. Like, I 100% 10 toes down believe in this new staff led by John Spytek and company. I really do truly believe in that. I've got friends that aren't even Raider fans that hit me up and was like, man, I like the moves. I like the people that are in charge. I think they got something. It's going to take a while. It's not going to be overnight. So don't get too high. Don't get high on your own supply, right? That's one of the 10 crack commandments. Don't get high on your own supply. But it's headed in the right direction, right? Just I see what you guys are doing. I've had friends of other teams that are like, man, I wish my team was doing what your team is doing. And trust and believe, I haven't heard that in a long time. I haven't heard that in many, many moons. So to hear that, it almost feels like it's like I say, confirmation, right? So that to me, if the Raiders, if and when they get a Lombardi, because I do believe that they're going to get back where they need to be. They'll be in the winner's circle at some point. They will be similar to the Knicks, first time in 53 years, and have people super excited and fired up like Knicks fans are one day. I think the Raiders are going to have that same opportunity. I'm hoping it don't take 53. It's already at 43. I'm hoping it don't get out the fours, right? I hope that happens sooner rather than later. But, of course, that's up to them. That's not up to me. That's not up to Ari. It's not up to you. That's up to them to go out there and make it happen. But it seems like the right people are in place. So let me know your thoughts. 702-365-9200. Like I said, we got Jason Horowitz coming up at 2:30. I want to get his thoughts on what it'd be like to call a championship game for, I mean, he's the voice of the silver and black. What would it mean to him to be on the call? Like, I heard a great call from the 880 New York people are broadcasting the local broadcast for the Knicks. And I know Monica McNutt from ESPN is part of that. She does the color commentary, and she's fantastic, by the way. when the clock was going down 3-2-1, she literally was in tears. She was in tears because that was something she didn't think was ever going to happen. And that might be you. The clock might be running down 3-2-1, and you might break out in tears, and that's okay. I guarantee you one thing, there's going to be a lot of babies in New York named Jalen. Right? There's going to be a lot of babies in New York named Jalen. All of a sudden, you're going to see 9-10 months from now, what's that baby's name? Oh, Jalen. Who's that? OG. Right? There's going to be, I mean, because that's what always happens. Like, how many Kobes are running around here now? Remember back in the day, Kobe wasn't some popular name. Now everyone's name is Kobe.
9: Couple in the NFL, at least one.
2: Yeah, though. Of course. Kobe Bryant. Literally, Kobe Bryant went to Cincinnati. He was a DB. He played across from Sauce Gardner. Kobe Bryant.
9: Amazing.
2: How many Jordans are there? How many Jordan names are out there? Plenty. Right? We hear the stories all the time. So 702-365-9200. Let us know your thoughts. If and when the Raiders finally return to the promised land and hoist that Lombardi trophy like the Knicks did after 53 years, what would it mean to you? What would it mean to your family? What would that moment be like for you? How would you kind of categorize that and summarize that? Let us know that on the text line of the phone line, 702-365-9200. Sean said, Q, there are times where I'm like Jesus himself may return before the Raiders win the chip. My wife always jokes with me that the Raiders will be a minute away from winning it all, and that's when he's coming back. LOL, all my hard work as a depressed fan every year will finally pay it off. God bless and go Raiders. That is awesome. Your wife is jokes. She's got comedy, man. She's got comedy jokes. Like, that is fantastic. She said, the Raiders will be a minute away from winning it all, and Jesus will return, and it'll be all over. That's hilarious. That is funny. That, man, good. Hey, just dap your wife up for me. That was fantastic. That was great. That's the kind of feedback I want to hear, man. 702-365-9200. What would it be like to be on the call to win a championship like Jason Horowitz would have the opportunity to do, as he's the voice of the Silver and Black? We'll ask him that next here on Raider Nation Radio 920.
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1: They run it again with Genty, patient behind the line. Bounces out to the left at the 40, into the secondary 30. Nobody's going to catch him. Down the middle of the field, Genty at the 5. Touchdown, Raiders! Deuces, goodbye for the second time in the ballgame. This one from 51 yards. And with 5:24 to go, the Raiders on the back of the 6th overall pick. Not done yet.
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3: Jason Horowitz right there on the call. Ashton Genty, 51 yards to the house versus the Houston Texans. He had himself a game against the Texans. And, you know, the wild thing is the Texans have a really good defense, and Ashton Genty went off, and the Raiders played them really close. And even in a bad

0: stuff of like the, you know, the intensity and all of that stuff. But, no, you know, I'm like everybody else. Like, you know, when players go back, they watch film, they see what went well, they what didn't. And it's the same thing. You know, I get excited for all of it. We're in summer mode and you know, I'm like the fans. I'm hopeful for all the great calls we might have this year and, hopeful for what hopefully will be great finishes this year. And so it's the same thing like anybody else, except, you know, sometimes you like hearing your voice and sometimes you don't.
1: There's no doubt about that. I feel that way all the time. But, no, that was a fantastic call there on Genty's run right there and his catch that he had to take it to the house as well. What have you seen from him? It's only been one season, obviously, and he didn't have a lot of help. But just what you saw and what you were able to call throughout the course of the year for Genty, what was kind of your vantage point?
0: I thought he was we all know how diligent of a worker he is. I thought he stayed within what they asked him to do. They threw him the ball a ton, which some people were questioning how that would go coming out of college. And obviously he's got good hands. I'm sure there are a few of those that he'd like to have back, but you know, I thought the patience, was hit or miss throughout the year. And you could understand why there would be some frustration and why he wasn't as patient. But his durability was something that I think we should all commend, right? I mean, he didn't miss a game. He took hit after hit. He was constantly hit in the backfield. He got all those touches. He played, 80% of the snaps last year. I mean, that's a lot for a rookie. And he didn't hit the rookie wall. That's the other thing. You know, a lot of rookies, come end of October, mid-November, they hit that rookie wall and he did not. He had his biggest game of the year in December, right before Christmas. So I thought there's a lot to build on. The offensive line having Tyler Linderbaum is a lot to build on. And I think that's all going to be great. You know, and the other thing, Mike Washington's a lot to build on. You know, watching him last week at mandatory minicamp, man, that guy is big and fast. Mm-hmm. He is blazing fast. And at 6'1", 225 or whatever he's going to play at, that's a lot for a secondary or a defense to go. So you get those two together now, young, strong, fast running backs, and there's a lot to hope for.
1: Yeah, exactly, and that's what it is. I think you said it, the four-letter word, hope, right? And that's really what we've been basing the conversation on today. Again, Jason Horowitz is with us here on Raider Nation Radio 920. I mean, every year we hope that this is going to be the year that they get things turned around. They have what looks like the right pieces in place, but, of course, we won't know until we actually see it. And, you know, Clint Kubiak referred to that. He said, it looks good right now. We'll know a lot more once the pads come on and they have those 11 practices before the first preseason game. What is it that you're looking forward to seeing and learning once those pads come on at the end of July?
0: So two things that you just said that click thoughts. Number one, 11 practices. It is amazing how few they have, compared to, you know, not back in my day or anything like that type of thing, but it is amazing. Now, part of it is that they're together so much during the year and you have the OTAs and you have the mini camps. And so like it's a lot throughout the course of the year. So it's all different. And I get that, but it is amazing that they only have 11 practices before their first, preseason game. So that was the first thing. Second thing is, you know, we're in the middle of the World Cup and I was talking to Ari. We've got England, Croatia on in the background and I'm reminded of my favorite show, Ted Lasso. And I believe it's the end of the first season where you learn that it's the hope that kills you is, I believe, the motto of the folks around England. So nice. Maybe we should have something other than hope, Q. We need a new word. What's the other word we can come up with? It could still be four letters, but can we come up with a different one?
1: I mean, look, it's not four letters, but, you know, optimism. You know, I mean, I think that that's a word that we could apply. I think,
0: that'll work.
1: Yeah, that's one.
0: It's
1: I think that there's
0: fury. It's the fury that builds.
1: Right. Exactly. You know, it's funny. I started the whole show, Jason, talking about the fact that the Knicks won for the first time in my lifetime, you know, first time in 53 years, they get that. So I asked Raider Nation, what would it mean for them to be able to see Mark Davis hoist that Lombardi? I mean, it's been 43 seasons in between the last time they won. For you, being on the call, what would it be like for you to have that local call of a Super Bowl and a championship?
0: You know, it's interesting you say that because I, like you, saw that from, the Associated Press and other statistics who put that out there. The longest droughts of all the four major sports to go between that. You know, the Cubs had 108 years and the White Sox had 88 years and the Red Sox. But there aren't a lot of franchises who go 50 years –

0: between titles. And the Raiders, now no one's expecting the Raiders to win a Super Bowl here in 2026, Super Bowl 61, but if they did, you know, that's four, you said 43 years.
1: Right.
0: You know, so, you know, if they can, could they win it in 3 years, 5 years? Now you're talking about 46 years, 48 years, whatever it is in between. I mean, that is, that's my entire lifetime, Q.
1: Right.
0: where the Raiders didn't win a Super Bowl. Almost. So,
1: right.
0: So it would mean so, I, look, I wasn't a Raiders fan as a kid. We've talked about that before. Mm-hmm. It would mean so much, though, to everyone who I am associated with within the organization. And seeing that, meeting the fans who I've met the last 5 years who tell me about watching it with their dads and moms, and now they are doing it with their sons and daughters. And, you know, all of those things, and understanding what it's been like for me as a kid to watch championships, and being here in New Jersey, seeing all the people who had 53 years of pent-up sadness. And you know, the Knicks are a good comparison, Q, because the Knicks have had awful seasons.
1: Yeah.
0: You know, they had 94 where they were close, and they had 99 where they, I think, were an 8 seed when Larry Johnson and Latrell Sprewell lost. But, like, there hasn't been a lot in between.
1: No.
0: And for the Raiders, you know, they were close in 02. You get to a Super Bowl. But it's not like there's been a whole lot in between the 40-plus years of winning the last Super Bowl and now. You know, there's been 22 years of mostly losing seasons with a couple of playoff appearances. So I think the Knicks and the Raiders are great comparisons. They are franchises that are so important to the leagues in which they play, but they have had so many bad seasons in the last two, three decades along the way. And so to get there, to have the last couple of years that the Knicks have had, if the Raiders can have a couple of playoff seasons where they get closer and then win the whole thing, I mean, that would be amazing. And it would feel all of that disappointment, that sadness, that anger coming out in this jubilation. And I think you'd have a big comparison to it.
1: Yeah, I said it would be confirmation for me, right? Because I'm the guy that told Little Q that this organization is going to get things turned around. They're going to be that, and he's 23 and he hasn't seen it, right?
0: Yeah.
1: And so there's a lot of people that have come up and they just trust their dads or they trust their grandfathers, and all right, well, this is what we do in this household, so we're going to ride with them. But they haven't seen the reality, and that check hasn't cashed. Where okay, this is what Pops was talking about. So I think it'd be confirmation. How do you think your tag team partner, Kirk Morrison, who played for the organization, grew up in Oakland? I saw Monica McNutt in tears when the Knicks sealed the deal in that championship. How do you think Kirk Morrison would react?
0: Oh, my God. Kirk is still as he should be, and as was Lincoln Kennedy before that. I mean, it is all silver and black, right?
1: Yep.
0: Man grew up rooting for the team. He tells me all the time about how he snuck into the Oakland Coliseum to see that AFC championship game. Now, he says snuck. He paid $40. But how he got in there. Right, he flew up from San Diego to Oakland for that 0-2 AFC championship game and was so happy. And, you know, his dad's been a season ticket holder, was, you know, the whole thing. And that's what I don't have in terms of my growing up fandom in this. And he does. And it's such a nice balance to have.
1: Mm-hmm.
0: It means so much to him. I know how much it meant to him last summer when our bosses called him and said, hey, you know, you're the guy we'd like to – you know, to have in the booth moving forward, and how much it meant to him to have that chance that he left the Rams to come to the organization that he loved so much. And I know how hard it was for him to watch a 3-14. I mean, it was for me. And I can only imagine how much it is for him because he wore the jersey for 5 years.
1: Exactly.
0: And loved it for all the years before that. So it would mean a lot. And now, you know, I'm glad that we're part of this reset that everyone believes is it's not just the Fernando Mendoza belief, right? It's the believe in the free agents that were brought in who can really start to change this thing around and make it something from what feels like from the ground up that you're going to be like, this is a different Raiders team than we've seen for the last 20 years.
1: I agree 100%. And again, Jason Horowitz is with us here on Red Nation Radio 920 on Unnecessary Roughness. And, you know, I was saying at the beginning of the show that, you know, what Clint Kubiak told the players, ride for the brand and play with shocking effort. I thought that was cool that, you know, he was leaning into who the Raiders are and wants all the young players in the organization to understand their history so they can go and build forward on what this organization has always stood for.
0: Yeah, and there's people in the building who know that, right? Mike McCoy coached against the Raiders, the head coach with the Chargers, spent some time with the Broncos, and obviously Clint Kubiak's staff. you know, winning a Super Bowl with the Broncos. Like, he knows what it's all about. Yeah. I think that's the thing, you know. So Clint Kubiak's a couple years younger than me. Rob Leonard's a couple years, Andrew Janot, they're a couple years younger than I am. And I, as a 42-year-old, know what the brand meant. And know what the brand is supposed to mean. Yeah. These are men in their late 30s, early 40s who the same thing, know what the brand was, but it's not, the brand is still that all the things that everyone thinks it is. The Raiders are still that. The product has not been. And I think everyone gets that. The brand is still really important. And if the product ever matches the brand, man, is there going to be so much to talk about. But it's got to get there. Because for the last 20 years, with the take of two seasons, it hasn't been close, Q.
1: No, not at all. 2016 and 2021, and really 2016 was the season that we all believe, what if, right? What if Derek Carr never gets hurt? I remember when me and you first met, and I believe that was when Devontae was traded for, and you said, how much hype has there been around this team? Has there ever been more hype? And I said, only going into 2017, coming off that Derek Carr injury, everyone believed they just got Marshawn Lynch, and man, this team was going to take off, and obviously that didn't happen.
0: Well, you know, the season fell apart right off the get-go. I think it was in Washington, I think, in 2017. It was two or three weeks into the year. So, you know, look, in my 4 years, there was all that buildup for week. It was, you know, Josh McDaniels. I don't know that he was necessarily the but you bring in, you have Derek Carr, the playoff the year before. You trade for Devontae Adams. He scores 14 touchdowns.
1: Right.
0: He led the NFL. Josh Jacobs is it was not the offense. That was not the problem. It was consistency, but they scored points. The defense was the problem. And ever since then, it has been the offense that has been a major problem. And now, can they turn it around? The defense, I think, is going to be fine. I really do. I think Rob Leonard's going to have a good defense. Now, are they going to go from somewhere mid-20s to 10, 5? No, maybe. Right. But can they go from mid-20s, late-20s to middle of the pack to upper part of the middle of the pack? I believe so. And if you do that, if the offense can go from bottom of the NFL the last 2 years running the football till middle of the NFL, I think you got a really competitive team, and we'll see what that looks like.
1: There's no doubt. There's no doubt about that. Jason Horowitz with us here at Raider Nation Radio 920. That's their roughness. We'll close out with this. Saw that you were a part of Media Day. The Raiders had that over at the facility. It's grown bigger and bigger each and every year. What did you think about the presentation and just how they had this thing play out this year?
0: Well, it's the second year. They've been doing the live show for a while, but it's the second year that they've had fans there. Which I think is really cool, not just because I got to run out of the tunnel and high five, but you know, the players get that, right?
1: And
0: look, the Raiders, our head of PR, Will Kiss, has been around for a really long time. He's one of the best in the business. And I can say that because not just because I get the chance to work with him and talk with him and he's become a friend, but you know, we do this for a living and we as announcers talk with and deal with other PR staffs. And there are a lot of really good ones along the league. And Will is top notch. He really is. And one of the things that they've done with the Raiders for a long time is, like, you know, players, they don't want to do these over multiple days. Players want to do this and they have it down to a science. You're going to come out, you're going to take these pictures, you're going to take these pictures, you're going to do this show. And they got their time down to a science and Will and the staff really helped create that along the league that a lot of, franchises have emulated and followed. And, you know, talking to some of the free agents, I talked to N'Kobe Dean, Kirk and I, Morrison, talked to Quiddy Pay, you know, some of the others, like, how do the Eagles do it? How do the Colts do it? And it ain't like this. You know, it's a little bit different, and that's a good thing. You know, that speaks volumes to how the Raiders treat their players, what they've got in that facility, you know, the what they're going to do moving forward and all of those things. So it's a lot of fun to be part of. There's no pressure on Media Day, right? Everyone's won the media. You know, the Raiders are awesome in June and July, as Mark Davis always likes to say, and reminded me during practice last week. We are always, always top-notch in July and June. What's that going to look like in September?
1: He told me the same thing at the Raiders, the Silver and Black Gala. He told me the same thing. We won the offseason before.
0: Yeah.
1: It's time to win the regular season, right?
0: What did you bid on at the gala? Did you win anything?
1: No, I didn't win anything this year. I forgot what I was trying to bid on, but it was the last second. I was trying to pull an old eBay hustle where you bid on it last at the last second, and then you and then you win it. But it made me log in, and by the time I got logged in, the whole bid was over.
0: It was gone.
1: Last year, you know, last year I got a Charles Woodson autographed jersey, though. I got that one last year.
0: Nice. Are you part of the silver and black softball next week? Are you part of that? Because I saw Chris Morris and Don Brockbauer's team.
1: I know. I saw that. I've been trying to be a part of that whole presentation, and I keep getting shut out. But no, I'm on vacation next week, so I'll be in Hawaii.
0: Oh,
1: so
0: that's right.
1: I'll let them softball it up while I'm in Hawaii living it up.
0: I can't believe Brock Bowers chose the 240-pound linebacker over the 160-pound announcer. Can't believe it.
1: Exactly. Me either. Yeah, professional athlete and a professional radio guy, and he chose him. But okay, that's how.
0: I'm nursing a sore Achilles anyway, so he can have him.
1: There you go. Well, that's what's up, man. Great stuff as always. What's my nephew Noah up to these days? What's going on?
0: He's currently chowing down on some goldfish, cheering for Harry Kane and Team England.
1: Nice.
0: You know, he's cheered for like seven different teams over the last 5 days. He's wearing a Ronaldo Portugal thing that grandma and grandpa brought him back from a trip a couple of years ago. He's talking about Messi. He loves Holland, so he's rooting for Norway. Somewhere in there is USA, and I got him excited about Cape Verde because they pulled even with Spain, even though nobody, you know, most people couldn't point out Cape Verde in a map. So, which is awesome that we got a chance to point out, hey, tiny island off the coast of Africa. All right, so we're learning all these geography facts. So the World Cup has been great.
1: Nice. Hey, whatever works, man. You're teaching him the right way, man. He's a sports fan, and we love it. And that's my guy, so give him a high five when you hang up with me. But great stuff as always, man. It was great seeing you last week. You know, I always appreciate you.
0: You're the best, Uncle Q. See you, buddy.
1: All right, see you, my man. Jason Horowitz right there, the voice of the Silver and Black. And, yeah, his son Noah's my guy, man. We were out there last year at training camp doing sharing a little dance moves. So that's my guy. We were getting down to some Naughty by Nature. So, you know, hey, anyone who's getting down to Naughty by Nature at his age is a friend of mine. So that's my nephew Noah there. Jason, thanks so much for his time. We do appreciate that. We want to hear from you as we close out hour number one of the show, 702-365-9200. It's been 43 seasons since the Raiders won Super Bowl 18, they're going on Super Bowl 61. If and when they finally return to the promised land, much like the Knicks after 53 seasons, what would it mean to you? What would it mean to your family? We hear from you next. It's Raider Nation Radio 920.
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1: 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New York defeated the Spurs in Game 5, 94-90, to take the series 4-1 and make the Knicks NBA champions for the first time in my lifetime, and officially first-time champions in 53 years. He became one of only four players joining MJ, Giannis, and Bob Pettit to score at least 45 points in a closeout game in the NBA Finals. That's a pretty good company. That was more than enough for Brunson to erase any doubts about who would be winning the top individual honor from the series. So shout out to Jalen Brunson for not only earning Finals MVP, but also bringing a championship back to New York the first time in 53 years for the Knicks.
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15: Oh, it's real. 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I mean, extremely intelligent, can talk about a lot of different things, but committed to be great. One, Tom Brady was his idol, and I've never been around a guy in 45 years that prepared like he did. He covered every base and then some. I learned from him. The great ones, you learn from the great ones.
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1: Indiana head coach Kirk Cignetti right there, part of the Rich Eisen Show, talking about Mendoza being the real deal. You'll actually hear a little bit more of that, full extended version of that coming up in a few minutes as we do football right here on Unnecessary Roughness, Raider Nation Radio 920. But we do want to hear from you at 702-365-9200. That's the text line and the phone line. It's been 43 seasons since the Raiders won Super Bowl 18. They're going on Super Bowl 61 this upcoming year. It'll be in L.A. It's ESPN Super Bowl. Excited about that. If and when the Raiders finally return to the promised land, what will it mean to you and your family? We saw what happened. We see how Knicks fans have reacted after 53 seasons. First time in my lifetime I've ever seen a Knicks championship. And as we had Jason Horwitz on the show in the last segment, he said, you know, it's really a good comparison because the Knicks mean so much to the NBA. That brand is so big for the NBA. And there's only a couple times in the last handful of years, 20-plus years, that they've actually had a chance to compete and look like a team that could win a Larry O. Right? I mean, they got to the finals for the first time since 99, you know, and they obviously lost it in 99, but they win it this time. And so you see the excitement and the energy. And so it made me think of, okay, well, Raider Nation, what would you feel like if that was February? Matter of fact, this year it'll be Valentine's Day. If on Valentine's Day, your favorite team is giving you the best Valentine's Day gift ever by hoisting the Lombardi, how would you feel about that? What would it mean to you? What would it mean to your family? 702-365-9200. We got a really good text from Barry in Baltimore. He said, Raiders win the Super Bowl mean a lot to me and my son. Just to see my son, who's 23 also and has been a fan his whole life, and he's a ride or die, and how happy he would be, and the look on his face would mean so much to me because I never made him be a Raider fan. He just knew how much of a fan I was and my love for the Raiders, and he chose to ride with his dad in the Raiders, win, lose, or tie. And it's been hard for him as a kid and his friends being Ravens fans. So that would mean a lot to me. I'm hoping I could see that one day. It's funny. You didn't make your son be a Raider fan. It was non-negotiable in my house. Right? You had two options. You were a Raider fan or you had to get out. You better find some other daddy. Right? I was young at the time, too. I was like, you know, I can always try my luck again. I can always create another one. Right? But no, I kid. Someone's like taking it seriously. I kid. But really good text, Barry. I do appreciate that. Your calls and texts will kick off hour number two. We'll do that next here on Raider Nation Radio 920.
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5: The preseason schedule for the Raiders is right around the corner as they'll open up their preseason on Thursday, August 13th as they host the Arizona Cardinals at Allegiant Stadium. Then the Raiders hit the road for their only preseason game away from Vegas as they'll be in Houston to play the Texans on the 20th. 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August is going to be hot and so will our airwaves as you can listen to all the preseason and regular season games right here on Raider Nation Radio 920. 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
6: Now, I'm not letting people off the hook, man. They spend all the spring talking about Fernando Mendoza and his big brain. And you mean to tell me with a four-month head start, he can't beat out Kirk Cousins despite being a better athlete and with a stronger arm? Let that man go out there and start, man. I think the Raiders could win 7 or 8 games because that team looks a lot better than the team that we saw last season.
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8: That was my guy, Emory Hunt, right there from CBS Sports, talking about Fernando Mendoza. He's been on this fine show that we call Unnecessary Roughness here on Raider Nation Radio 920, talking about Fernando Mendoza. He's been very adamant that he needs to start day one. I know that's a subject that is a lot of back and forth debate, and that's okay. There's nothing wrong with that. We know who's in that room, Kirk Cousins, Fernando Mendoza, and also Aiden O'Connell. We had that discussion earlier in the week about, you know, let the guy that gives them the best chance to win go out there and be the starting quarterback, whoever that is, whether that's Kirk Cousins, Fernando Mendoza, hell, you could throw Aiden O'Connell in that conversation. Whoever this coaching staff believes gives them the best opportunity to win games is what should be most important. We've been talking about getting to the promised land, hoisting the Lombardi. They haven't done it since Super Bowl 18. It's about to be Super Bowl 61. For you mathematicians, that's 43 seasons. So it's been a while, right? The Knicks, it had been 53 seasons. They finally got it done. First time in my lifetime I've seen the Knicks win a championship. So I asked the question, what would it mean to you? What would it mean to your family? You know, for me, it would be confirmation that everything that I've said and everything that I believed and everything that I've told anyone, you know, at some point was going to come true. Now, I know, you know, someone who's the naysayer will say, yeah, but, you know, a broken clock is right twice a day. So, I mean, all you got to do is keep going back to the well each and every year. Eventually, you got to get it right, right? Well, I mean, not so fast. Because at some point, you might just say, hey, this is taking too long, right? You know how you're standing in line at the grocery store, and then you notice that my line ain't moving, but that line's getting a little shorter? Or you tell your wife or your significant other, hey, man, go stand in that other line. I'll stand in this line. Whichever one gets there faster, that's which line we'll take. It happens. I know there's been plenty of Raider fans that have said, hey, you know what? This ain't going to get it done. Let's go bail. Now, you know what? I like this player over there. Let's go root for that team. I know Raider Nation don't want to hear that, but that's reality. Fans want to be part of something winning. And then there's, you know, the diehards, which Raider Nation, I fully believe through and through, is full of passionate diehard fans that all are waiting, all, you know, anticipating the Raiders hoisting the Lombardi Trophy. It just hasn't happened. And unfortunately, since the last time I saw them play in a Super Bowl, there's only been 2 playoff appearances. 2016, where Like I said, I'll go to my grave and tell you that that was the Raiders' year. I'll argue anybody that. I don't care. I'll argue the players on the team. The players that are playing in 2016. I'll say, hey, man, you were going to win a championship. You were going to hoist a Lombardi. They're, nah, Q, we didn't have it. Yes, you did. Like, I'll argue with them. That's how much I believe that that was the Raiders' year. We all know how that ended. And then 2021 was really weird and fluky how they got into the playoffs, but they did, to their credit. They got into the playoffs. That's why Rich Bisaccia will eat for free in Vegas anytime he's in town, anytime in the 702. So what would it mean to you is the question that we threw out there. If and when you see the Raiders hoist that Lombardi once again, that fourth Lombardi in the team history, what would it mean to you? What would it mean to your family? Let us know your thoughts. 702-365-9200 is the text line and the phone line. We'll do football right in a hot minute, but let's go out to Oregon, talk to our guy, Charles. Charles in charge. Welcome to the show. What's on your mind?
9: Hey, Q, Ari, what's going on, fellas? How you guys doing?
8: Hey, man, we're blessed, man. How about you?
9: Same, blessed. Yeah, I just got to say, I was raised in the Monterey Bay area.
8: Nice.
9: And so growing up, you know, for me, it was always Raiders, Raiders, Warriors, and Giants. And to see the Giants win in 10, 12, and 14, it was just absolutely amazing. To see Steph Curry and Klay and Draymond, and then eventually the whole team coming together and winning four championships, the Giants mm-hmm. winning three, it was amazing. And you know what? It doesn't come close to when I was 13 years old and I remember Marcus Allen just pivoting on the Redskins and flipping his hips and running for 77 yards. I remember being 13 years old in the living room and just jumping up and down and going crazy. And so last year I came out to Vegas. My wife and I took a tour of Allegiant Stadium, and you know, I was just so in awe of the whole stadium that I didn't realize we were about to walk onto the field. And you know, when you go on the tour, you walk through, we go by the locker room, and then we're coming out onto the field, and there's all this smoke, and you hear the autumn wind. And as we walked out, my wife looked and turned and looked at me, and she said, "Are you crying?" And I was like, "I'm all, hey, don't look away, man. Yeah, I'm tearing up a little bit." So what would it mean to me as a Raider fan to see them win when I haven't seen them win since I was 13 years old? It would mean just absolutely everything as a Raiders fan. The Warriors winning, that was awesome. The Giants winning, that was awesome. But it would not even come close to see the Raiders get that fourth Lombardi. So I'm hoping and praying they pull this together, and then we got home field in the Super Bowl coming up real soon, and that Fernando and Clint Kubiak and the entire team get it done. So that's my hope. Go Raiders. God bless. You guys have a great day.
8: Hey, great call, Charles, and I'm glad you brought the Warriors into it and even the Giants. I'm an A's fan, so I saw 89, and that was exciting. Obviously, I haven't seen any of that since then, but that's a whole other conversation. But the Warriors, I'm right there with you. I remember being in Texas and the Warriors and Steph Curry and company winning that first one. You know, it had been, what, 40 years since they had won it? And that was exciting for me because I'm not a guy that was covering the Warriors. I'm in Central Texas. I wasn't sitting there, you know, talking about the Warriors on the air every day outside of when we had NBA conversations. So I didn't feel like I was in a professional-type setting when it came to the Warriors. It was just, hey, that's my favorite team. I remember when they stunk and they used to, you know, just used to get tickets for cheap or half price, or you would go to the games to watch the other team that came in. And so, yeah, that very first championship, I didn't cry, but, man, I felt some kind of way. I ain't gonna lie about that. I remember sitting on the couch watching that. I was like, oh my gosh. I'm texting back and forth with my mom. I'm like, they did it. They pulled it off. They finally got this dub. And I'm telling the wife, like, no, you don't understand. Like, they won a championship. The freaking Golden State Warriors won a championship. The guys that play right there off the highway, right? They play in that building. And I remember when we went to the Bay, I was like, that building right there, right off of 880. those dudes just won a championship. Like, it's incredible because all the years that I had gone there and seen a bad product or gone there and seen the other team come in. I can't tell you how many times I went to the game to watch Gary Payton or Jason Kidd or Shaq or Michael Jordan or Allen Iverson or you insert whatever player that was great come in. Reggie Miller, right? All these great players I saw play at the Oakland Coliseum. And it wasn't because the Warriors were good. It's because most of the time they stunk. Then every once in a while they had a fun run. Run TMC, right? Latrell Sprewell was my guy until he choked the coach, right? That wasn't cool. But, you know, there's so many moments that you can hold on to, and it just never was, oh, this is going to be a championship team. And then when they did win the Larry O, That was incredible. That was a really good call, Charles. Thanks so much for that. We do appreciate that. Let's keep the party rolling. 702-365-9200. Let's talk to the historian. I know he got a little something to tell us. Raider 66, welcome to the show. What's on your mind?
10: Oh, Q. Hey, good afternoon. And yeah, what a great subject. I tell you, I'm like your last caller there. My wife took me for a tour a couple of Father's Days ago and at the stadium. And yeah, I walked out on that field and I just looked up in the stands, looked at that logo at the middle of the field. And I said, Mark did it. His dad would be so proud. I think Al would be in tears himself looking at this beautiful facility. And when the Raiders get back to the top of the heap, win that fourth Lombardi trophy, you just don't know. I mean, you have to understand us old timers, the Raiders being great was just the way it was. I mean, we were expecting to be in the championship game of the Super Bowl every year from 67 to 77 in 11 year stretch. We championship game or the Super Bowl, 9 of those 11 years, missed the playoffs 1 year. The other year, the Immaculate Deception kept us out of the championship game, or it would have been 10 out of 11. And then within 6 years, we win 2 more Super Bowls after that stretch. I mean, it was just a foregone conclusion. The Raiders are going to be knocking at the door every year. And then we have, you know, what we've had the last several decades. And I just can't wait for that minute for people like your son, the new Raider Nation that have never seen the Raiders be the Raiders. They were the winningest team in professional sports, not just football, professional sports.
8: I remember that.
10: For about a quarter of a century.
8: Yep.
10: I mean, you're talking from 63 when Al took over to 1985. You're talking 22 years. Most of those years, it was only a 14-game season. They won 229 games and tied 11 in those 22 years.
8: Wow.
10: You figure that's over 10 wins a season in a mostly 14-game season. They've only got 512 regular season wins now in their history. So that shows you how far it fell off. And for the Raiders to be number 6 all-time in playoff wins with all these extra playoff games they got now, and for them not being in the playoffs for most of the last 40 years, that shows you how remarkable those teams were. And for them to get back to the heap, I mean, it will be so awesome. Raider Nation, the young Raider Nation, the Knicks are feeling it now. Doesn't know the feeling of how euphoric it is for your team to be the best on the planet. It is so awesome. And I can't wait for that day. I know it's coming. This group has got us poised. We're going to take the steps. And it's not going to happen this year, most likely, unless something, but it's on. We're on the cusp. We're getting very close. And Hugh, thank you for allowing me to, voice a little bit of this, because this is going to be awesome. Wait for the ride. It is going to be awesome. Thanks for the time, Q. Have a great day. Go Raiders.
8: You do the same. Great call, 66. That was fantastic. If that don't get you fired up, I don't know what is and what will, right? I mean, you might not have a pulse if that doesn't get you fired up. That damn near got me fired up, man. I'm lucky I ain't got a helmet here at the house. I might have gone and got a helmet and tried to run through the wall. Now, that would have been frowned upon, but I might have tried to do that. He got me fired up. And you know, the funny thing about this is, and again, not saying that it's going to happen this year, when Mike Brown got hired by the Knicks, I know as a basketball fan and as a guy that has a lot of respect for Mike Brown, I was like, it doesn't really do nothing for me. That's not really that great of a hire. I think that's more of a lateral move. But he found a way to get the secret sauce. And it wasn't like they were just some dominant team all season long. They weren't even the number one seed in the East. They went into the postseason. I said, there's no way they can win a championship. They're not consistent. They had the Hawks pushing them. They almost lost in the first round to the Hawks, right? They had lost a couple games. And then all of a sudden they went on a 13-1 run to win the trophy. They got hot at the right time. So, again, I don't know how this season's going to play out. I don't know how next season's going to play out. But what they did just proves if you get the right guy in place and you get the right people in place and structure in the locker room in the building, good things could happen. You just got to put in the work. They put in the work. They're reaping the benefits, and they have the rewards now. Now it's up to the Raiders. It feels like to me that they have the right people in place. It feels like to me they're putting the right pieces in place as far as the players on the field. As Jason Horowitz said, I think the defense is going to be pretty good led by Rob Leonard. I agree. I've sung Rob Leonard's praises for a long time. Right? This is not all of a sudden just some, oh, he's the defensive coordinator, so let's jump on the bandwagon and start talking about him. No. We've been talking about Rob Leonard here for a long time. I think he's going to be really good. And I think Clint Kubiak, what he's already done, his resume that he's shown, gives us confidence that the offense is going to be good as well. Really good. A lot better than it has been. So keep that feedback coming, man. Really good stuff. 702-365-9200. I did tell you that I wanted to do football right, so we're going to definitely do that. And the way we're going to do that is get into what Kirk Cignetti had to say when he was part of the Rich Eisen show. When Rich Eisen was asking him, he asked him about a lot of different things on their way to winning a championship, but got into Fernando Mendoza.
11: When did you learn he was special?
12: I really liked him at Kel. I thought he had a lot of talent. Georgia and Miami were the final two we had to overcome to get him. So, I mean, you know, he wasn't an under-the-radar guy by any means. Needs some work in the pocket, footwork-wise. He didn't have great protection at Kel. He had a big game against Illinois, our first Big Ten game here at home. He really started to make big-time progress, build on his successes. Played really good at the end of the Iowa game, which we won in the last minute. And then out at Oregon, kind of same thing, made a mistake and overcame it, led us to a victory. The Penn State comeback. Wow.
11: Right.
12: Never seen anything like it.
11: Neither
12: and,
11: am I.
12: Yeah. And you know what? We've all seen him interviewed. He can come off a little geeky. The guy's a lion as a competitor. He is ferocious, tough, and, makes plays with his arm and his legs.
11: He seems too good to be true. That's another phrase about him, right? Like, he's so genuine, but some people think his genuineness might not be real, Coach,
12: No, it's real. And very deep guy. I mean, extremely intelligent, can talk about a lot of different things. But, committed to be great. When Tom Brady was his idol. And I've never been around a guy in 45 years that prepared like he did. I mean, he covered every base and then some. I learned from him. The great ones, you learn from the great ones.
11: What'd you learn from him?
12: The level of detail and preparation and how it never ends. Mm-hmm. How it never ends. You know what else?
11: What?
12: The way he played and the toughness he displayed really pulled that team together, and he was a great team guy.
11: Yeah, and you could see that when he's talking even at OTAs right now with the Raiders. You could see that he mentions it, and again, it might come across as like, well, it's quarterback just saying the right things and leaders saying the right things. But it does, as I mentioned, come across to me as genuine, certainly when I've gotten the chance to chat with him. Did you chat with Brady during the draft process at all, or did he reach out to you about him?
12: No, I talked to the head coach, new head coach, and I talked to the new GM about another matter, or the GM, but... Mm-hmm. No, they didn't need to talk to me. They let the film, it's right there on tape.
8: There you go. That's Indiana head football coach Kirk Cignetti right there. Just a part of the conversation he had earlier today with Rich Eisen on the Rich Eisen Show from ESPN, but talking all things Fernando Mendoza, what he brings to the table. And like I said, wanted to make sure that we do football right here on Unnecessary Roughness Radio 920. And we'll see how it all plays out, right? We'll see, the Raiders have a plan in place. All good plans could be adjusted. So I do believe that the plan going in is for Kirk Cousins to be the guy to start the season, but that doesn't mean that the plan can't be adjusted. And again, when you make a plan, just like when we put together a show, we've got a rundown, we've got an outline, and sometimes also we got to pivot. We got to keep our head on a swivel. That's why on this show we call ourselves special teams, right? Because if you don't, you'll get ear holed. And it only takes one ear hole to understand, I don't want that problem no more. I don't want that smoke. So we always have a plan. But like I said, plans can be adjusted. And speaking of plans, Tom Telesco, part of SiriusXM NFL, he's been, ever since he left being the GM of the Silver and Black, and that just kind of felt like collateral damage for him. He's been doing this kind of media tour. He's been a guest on Amber and Ian on ESPN Radio. He's really good friends with my guy Ian Fitzsimmons. He's done a lot on SiriusXM NFL. He was also asked about Fernando Mendoza, Kirk Cousins, and he talked about the plan.
13: I think they have a great plan put together for him to have Kirk Cousins there, who's a legit veteran quarterback. that should be go. You know, if you look at how he played last year, you know, he should be able to at least sustain it. You know, he's not going to play the way he played, you know, 5, 6, 7 years ago, but, you know, he's a legitimate veteran starting quarterback. So it does give Mendoza a chance whenever that may be. And they haven't really, they haven't made a hard decision on, hey, look, he's not playing this year. He's definitely redshirting. Or they haven't said, hey, look, Kirk Cousins will just start the year and then we'll bring in Fernando at some point. We'll just kind of let it happen organically. And some may happen organically, just how well Mendoza plays in training camp and how well he practices. And it could be the opposite. It could be maybe Kirk Cousins doesn't play real well to begin the year. That's the only thing when you have a first round quarterback, but, and you're planning to not play him, originally, that veteran quarterback, the first interception he throws, the first loss that they have, everybody is going to be yelling, well, just put in the first round draft pick, put in the number one overall choice, put Mendoza in and let him go. So you're going to have to guard against that because they're going to be up and downs with Kirk Cousins, and that the offense is still being built out. I think it's definitely better this year than last year, but it still needs some upgrades and you can't do it all in 1 year. But I think just organically, this, we'll see how it plays out. It could be in September. It could be in October. It could be later in the year. We'll kind of see, or, you know, he could win the job in training camp. I think that could happen as well.
8: I think that summarizes it perfectly when it comes to the plan that the Raiders have for the quarterback position in that quarterback room, but how it can be adjusted and how easily it could be adjusted. And that's why I think it's great. You know, the Raiders are in that triple threat option, right? You know, you catch, you shoot, you keep your dribble. You know, you can dribble, you can shoot the ball, or you can, you know, you can pivot, whatever the case may be, right? There's so many different things that you can do from the position that they're in. They have a veteran, they have a rookie, and obviously they're going to figure things out and work things out in training camp. And so, you know, Clint Kubiak tells everyone, it will reveal itself. It clearly will reveal itself. And Tom Telesco is absolutely spot on when he says that the first interception that Kirk throws or the first game that they lose, if he in fact is starting the season, everyone's going to be calling in at 702-365-9200. Said, all right, Q, I've seen enough. I've seen enough. It's only week two. I've seen enough. He threw an interception. I've seen enough. Put him in, right? I mean, that's what's the inevitable. We're going to hear that for sure. That's why when I say, hey, you know, maybe he'll make it to week 14, that's going to be a long 13 weeks. That's going to be a long 13 weeks because there will be ups and downs. And every time there's a down, you're going to hear that name scream from the mountaintop. It's Mendoza time. When are they going to put Mendoza in? But I definitely wanted to make sure to get that sound in as we do football right.
14: 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Doing car care right.
8: 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Jeff Legwold, ESPN senior writer, will join us coming up in about 10 minutes or so. Ari's got winning on the way. I do want to get to some more texts on the same subject that we've been talking about. It's been 43 seasons since the Raiders won Super Bowl 18. It's about to be Super Bowl 61. So, again, you could do the math. That's 43 seasons. If and when they finally return to the promised land, much like the Knicks after 53 years, what would it mean to you? What would it mean to your family? Got a lot of great feedback on the text line at 702-365-9200, like this one from Jason in Baltimore, good friend of the show. Q, I'm just excited that we seem to be on the right path to success. It would mean everything. Like you, I was 7-83, but I did watch the game and recall the day. Watched in Pomona with a few former Niner fam. And the minute Marcus Allen reversed field and made that run and being in the L.A. area, the market really celebrated the Raiders. And from that point on until they left, it was all Raiders all the time. And the city had posters of like Howie Long and company everywhere. Bus stops, schools, billboards, etc. I told people if the Raiders could win a bowl before I check out of here, I'd go to my grave a happy man. That's an awesome text. It really is. And I'm sure being in that area at the time even meant more. Just like Knicks fans that were in New York. You know, when they won that championship, even though they won the championship in San Antonio, but you saw the streets flooded in New York, just like I'm sure the fans that were in Oakland or even in the Bay when the Warriors won their first championship. I remember being in the Bay when the A's got it in 89, and I was a youngster then, but I was riding. I was riding because my favorite player was the guy. He was the man, Ricky Henderson, right? And so, you couldn't tell me nothing, right? An earthquake couldn't stop the Raiders from the A's from winning that championship. I knew that was going to happen. The Battle of the Bay beat the brakes off the Giants. And Mama Q's a Giants fan, so sorry for you. Now, she got the last laugh because they've won many championships, as Charles in Oregon pointed out. They've won multiples. They were winning championships like every other year. It's like every couple years, boom, Giants win another one. A's ain't sniffed it, but that's all right. I had my moment. I had my time to shine back in 89. That was a long time ago. That was a long time ago. But, yeah, that's a great, great point, a great text. And I agree with you 100% when you say it seems to be that they're on the right path to success. That is the hope right there. Like Jason Horowitz said, what's a 4-letter word? Hope. That's the hope that Raider Nation has, because it does seem like they're headed on the right path. They're making the right decisions. They have the right people in place. Now it's all about execution, going out there, putting in the work, and getting it done. Sir Whiskey Ray hit us up with a pretty lengthy text. We do appreciate you, Sir Whiskey Ray. So what's up, gentlemen, on this Wednesday, and fantastic topic. Here I go, Q. What it would mean to me when the Raiders lift the fourth Lombardi, I'll cry, and that's keeping it real. I hope I'm able to share that moment with my pops, my siblings, my closest family members, and buddies who bleed silver and black. All those awful moments sitting at the Coliseum after a dreaded defeat, trash-talking the Niner fans as I can remember, and miserable season after miserable season. A championship would mean the world. All this losing over the years is a norm, and I want to go away so bad. Other than that, I'm still in awe after Messi's incredible hat trick last night. Thanks as always. Cheers to Whiskey Ray. P.S. When do we win our fourth chip? When we do win our fourth chip, I hope I'm able to celebrate it with both you and Ari. That's from Sir Whiskey Ray. Really good text. Well, you know, that's only if we can get Ari out the booth, man. Ari, you know, he don't leave the studio too often.
15: If we win, come on, I'll be there. What's more likely? Let's do this. What's more likely, me going somewhere or the Raiders winning the Super Bowl in, I don't know, the next few years, I guess.
8: I mean,
15: you don't need to answer.
8: Even if they win, I don't know if you're going to come out the booth. You might be like, well, I'm kind of busy. I have to check to see what I got going on this weekend. Hey, Ari, everyone's going to be over here celebrating. I don't know, man. I saw someone dump something in my trash can the other day, so I got to be at home to make sure, just in case they come by again.
15: Oh, you know me too well. But no. Even if there's something in my trash can, I'll wait. I'll let that just roll, and I'll move along.
8: That a boy. Well, go ahead and get something out, man. I know we got Jeff Legwald, ESPN senior writer, coming up next. What you got for him?
15: In the meantime, I have a 4-pack of tickets to see the Aviators versus the Round Rock Express. That is at the lovely LV Ballpark, June 20th. Tickets available at Ticketmaster or right now with me, a 4-pack, 702-365-9200. Must be a Nevada resident.
8: Boom, there it is right there, 702-365-9200. Keep that feedback coming and be calling number 9 so you can get hooked up. We got Jeff Legwald, ESPN senior writer. He joins us next. 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
8: The guy that had all the questions right there about the salary cap, he goes by the name of Jason Kelce. 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He does that with his brother, Travis Kelce. You may have heard of him. Pretty good players. Pretty good players. They'll have a place in Canton, Ohio one day when it's all said and done. It's Unnecessary Roughness, Redditch Radio 920. But the salary cap is always a question, right? The salary cap is always something everyone talks about. Well, you can't hold on to this player because, well, you don't have enough space under the salary cap. And I've always been of the belief, you keep who you really want to keep, and you use the salary cap to say, I can't afford to keep that player. But the Denver Broncos, they had to obviously get creative when they made that move to cut Russell Wilson and pay him a large sum of money to go away, and they started new. So how did they do it? They've been fine ever since Russell Wilson has been gone from the organization. Again, it's Unnecessary Roughness here on Raider Nation Radio 920. Joining us now to talk about that is our guy Jeff Legwald, ESPN senior writer. He's got a piece out right now on ESPN.com. Did the Broncos start NFL salary cap trend by cutting Russell Wilson? And Jeff-

0: Russell Wilson. $85 million against their salary cap for 2 years, split over 2 years, but it was over twice what any team had ever taken on before. So I just wanted to ask people around the league, did that make you take notice that a figure unheard of before could be dealt with? And they all gave the same answer, and that is, you know, you've got to somehow have a young quarterback in the mix, either a quarterback on a rookie contract, or you replace probably the quarterback with the big dead money figure with a young quarterback. So that element was there, and the Broncos have the richest ownership group in the league. It's not in terms of finances. So they can use cash. They can sign players with more guaranteed upfront at signing. And over the course of the time after they released Russell Wilson, they spent $300 million in guaranteed at signing on players. So cash immediately out the door, not over time, but, and then they were uncommonly healthy. And most people felt like if somehow you could recreate those three things, that you could navigate dead money in the modern, sort of in the modern cap.
1: Well, now Miami has taken it to a whole nother level. $179 million and $99 million of dead cap goes straight to Tua, who they released. He's in Atlanta now. Is it similar? Is that the same approach? Did they pay a lot of guaranteed money, or are they just trying to reinvent what the Denver Broncos did?
0: I think they took a little piece of each. I think they, and talking to people there, I think they believe theirs is a little more of a traditional rebuild. And that they have a probably a little more of an uphill climb for them, because they, you know, that's obviously, they took on 92 million for Tua in dead money alone. And that already broke the record, you know, the Broncos just set, you know, 2 years ago. So I think they perceive that as more of a traditional rebuild, but they did say, you know, and just privately too, that, you know, what the Broncos have done makes you look at it harder, in that, okay, what elements did they have? What can we recreate? Now, they took the free agency route to fix the quarterback spot. You know, they paid Malik Willis, you know, 60-some million dollars. So they took a different route. But when you look at a team like the Cardinals, who took on a huge dead money hit to release Kyler Murray, I think they're banking on the 2027 draft being a good, what is considered to be possibly a good quarterback class. So I think those elements are all there.
1: Jeff Legwold, ESPN senior writer with us here on Raider Nation Radio 920. So it's worked for Denver. Obviously, they made it to the playoffs. They made a deep run, almost made it to the Super Bowl. Is it going to have to be a proof of concept for these other teams that it does truly work for them to continue to do this? Or, you know, or do you think teams are just going to do it anyway and trust that it's going to work out for them?
0: I think a lot of it is, it's going to be, sorry, you're going to have to decide who you are up front. Are you in a real rebuild? You know, are you looking at this as a long process? The Broncos did it thinking, there are six first-round quarterbacks in the draft coming up. We can get one of those. And they felt like they had a veteran roster in place to compete. So they didn't look at it as a rebuild. They looked at it as sucking it up for especially the first season, 2024. They looked at it like that, and then they'd be – and keep going. And frankly, a lot of it was just attitude, like from their owner to Sean Payton. They basically said, told everybody in the building, don't want to hear any excuses about this. You know, they've decided they're going to do it. They made the decision, and everyone was just going to live with the decision and move on. So I think it really is an organizational, you know, which I think it's like two levels of doing it. You're either doing it to keep advancing and you think you have a playoff

0: 2015, or you're just in the real rebuild where you've reorganized the entire front office and are attacking the roster like from ground zero. And I think that's where the Dolphins are at. I think the Cardinals and the Browns, you know, took out a big Myles Garrett hit, Falcons even. I think they feel like they're in a different place than maybe the Dolphins are right now.
1: So what would you say is kind of the Jets' approach? Is they traded off a lot of their assets and got a ton of draft capital back. They have multiple first-rounders next year. Is it similar, or is it all just really they're trying to hit on their draft picks?
0: Well, the Broncos knew they didn't have the draft capital. You know, they had traded two ones and two twos to get Russell Wilson. So they not only did this, you know, taking on dead money, they did it without the draft capital a lot of other teams had. But, you know, Darren Mooney's the GM, and like John Spytek there, they were on the same scouting staff here under John Elway. So I've known Mooney a long time, and they've made it a point to really point toward trying to get a long-term quarterback solution in the 2027 draft, and they are loading up to have the flexibility to get the guy they want, you know, in next April's draft. Because, again, I mean, everything can change during a college season, but an awful lot of scouts already evaluate at least four, maybe five first-round quarterback grades by the time the season's over in next year's draft.
1: Well, Jeff, you mentioned young quarterbacks. I did want to ask you about a young quarterback that's throwing his name into the ring. That's Brendan Sorsby with every situation he has coming out of Texas Tech. Do you think a team is going to take a shot at him because he's, you know, that might be a fourth round pick for all I know that they can get him for in the supplemental draft?
0: Yeah, it's been a while since we had a supplemental draft, and it does go through the rounds like the normal draft. It's just much quicker because teams just say yes or no. So you may get a mid-round pick for a player. A lot of people think would have a back-end first-round grade in the draft right now, depending who you talk to. But there's an awful lot of vetting to do there. I think people are would have to take pause. I think that's one where the GM's going to have to feel entrenched enough to have the owner's green light to do what he thinks is best. But I think he is going to have to convince teams that, you know, he's gone through a treatment program, that it isn't going to be an issue, because that wasn't like 10 bets or 90 bets. You know, I believe the legal documents say it was 9,000 wagers. So that's a lot different thing to explain, no matter how good you are. But I always tell people, and you guys know this, it only takes one in the league to be interested. Yep. And so you can talk. I've talked to many, many people, but unless I talk to the one who would actually do it, you know, it's tough to say that nobody would do it.
1: Jeff Legwold, ESPN senior writer with us here on Raider Nation Radio 920. We'll get you out with this. You mentioned John Spytek. What have you thought of the job that John Spytek has done putting this Raiders roster together in year two?
0: Well, it's always good when you find the guy you believe can be your long-term solution at quarterback. And I know John believes that Fernando is exactly that. You know, John has a long time scouting background, and that's how he attacks things. So I think he's trying to get a lot of value where they picked. You know, you're not reaching, you're not jamming picks in, you're not picking for need. You're picking really good value picks who are going to make your roster. And I think he's increased the athleticism on the roster. And again, you know, as Mendoza, whatever he becomes, you know, that's a great start to any regime. And, you know, and Clint was here, you know, mm-hmm. as a young coach. And, you know, I've known Clint's dad, Gary, for a long time here at covering the Broncos. So I've been around Clint since he was like in high school. So it's, I'm excited to see, or I'm really intrigued to see how he attacks being a head coach, because I've always thought he really was going to be one someday, and you know, he's obviously got good family tree you know, around him to get it done.
1: There's no doubt. There's no doubt. You're excited. We're excited as well to see what it all looks like. Pretty fired up about the coaching staff. John Spytek, the job he's done, and the roster that he's built. Well, Jeff, fantastic stuff, man. Really good article on ESPN.com. You got anything else that you're working on that we should be on the lookout for?
0: Well, mini camp has ended today, so I'm gonna have to scrounge through. But probably a little something on J.K. Dobbins coming up soon.
1: Okay.
0: So
1: we'll see. Okay. All right. Well, we'll definitely check that out for sure. Jeff, great work, man. Thanks so much. We definitely appreciate you.
0: Thank you. Take care.
1: All right. You do the same. Jeff Legwold right there, ESPN senior writer. And again, he's got an article out. Did the Broncos start NFL salary cap trend by cutting Russell Wilson? And you saw them go make that move. That was looked at as like, oh man, how did they do this? And then Miami was like, hey, hold our beer. We're going to really raise the ante, right? It was actually $99 million dead cap that Tua is when they decided to move on from him. Obviously, he's in Atlanta now. He's out there competing with Michael Penix. And the Cardinals, they made their moves to move on from Kyler Murray. And I do think that there is something to be said about that. I do think more teams are going to say, you know what? The salary cap goes up every year. It goes up a lot. This guy's not going to cut it. So let's just go ahead and cut him. Move on from him. Yeah, we're going to take the L, but we're going to trust that our scouting team is solid. We're going to trust that the guy that we need to be in that position, we're going to go get, most likely, like Jeff pointed out, it's going to be the quarterback, right? That's the guy that's going to have that kind of salary that you can move on from. And if you're able to go get that guy, and I'll say this, I don't think the Raiders did exactly that this past year, but you saw the salaries that they took on. You saw the free agents that they brought in. One-year guys. The Raiders had 26 free agents around that number when the season wrapped up. So we all knew that they were going to have an opportunity to really turn the roster around, and they had a lot of salary cap space because they didn't have any ridiculous contracts on their roster. And then they, you know, moved on from Geno Smith after 1 year. So it takes some dead cap hit there, but, you know, they kind of did something similar, not the extreme that the Broncos, the Dolphins, and the Cardinals did, but they had a little something that they did as well to put themselves in position to have a splash and make an offseason and cash in the way that they did and bring in as many free agents as they have and obviously have plenty of draft capital as well. So many thanks to Jeff Legwell for his time this afternoon here on Raider Nation Radio 920. We got David Rumsey, front office sports, joining us coming up at the top of the hour talking all things Fernando Mendoza as he sat down with him. Really good interview, so we'll get his thoughts on Fernando and more, but we want to get your thoughts next as we close out hour number two. 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
15: 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It's keeping the assembly line moving for our workforce. For our brightest minds, it's meeting a deadline. It's on the front line with our heroes. And on the sidelines of the biggest games. It's a direct line to our loved ones. And it's a lifeline for the most vulnerable. There's a lot on the line. NV Energy. This is what we do.
16: At the end of the day, penalties have a lot to do with discipline. And that delay of game was all my fault. Loud stadium as I expected, and gotta be better on that. However, they say you're the winner you learn. So that was a good learning opportunity. So next time, I promise that'll never happen again. There'll be another delay of game penalty. You guys learn from that moment. At the end of the day, you just gotta capitalize on other opportunities.
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1: Fernando Mendoza right there. That's going all the way back to 2023. That was post-game at Utah. They took an L, 34-14, and we had a question the other day, statement, I should say, from Black Caesar on Twitter, talking about what Mendoza sounds like and, you know, when he deals with adversity. You know, we were talking about, you know, it's easy to be happy and up-tempo when everything is going well and sounding positive, but what happens when adversity hits? What do you sound like post-game? And again, that's 2023. It's now 2026, so, you know, take it for what it's worth. But, you know, he's a pro. You know, he's got it between the ears. I'm sure he's going to figure it out. I'm sure there'll be plenty of, you know, that's on me. That's, you know, and I'm sure he'll take a lot of accountability. He just seems like that type of guy, and that's, you know, typically what the quarterback does. And, you know, there'll be coaches that'll take the responsibility as well. You know, I didn't set them up for the right to do the right thing. And that's just kind of what it is. We'll get more when it comes to Fernando Mendoza for David Rumsey. He'll join us coming up at the top of the hour from Front Office Sports. He sat down and had a nice little interview with Fernando. So we'll get his thoughts on obviously everything going on right now and how Fernando can deal with adversity. We do want to hear from you at 702-365-9200. Been talking about the Raiders hoisting a Lombardi. They haven't done it since Super Bowl 18. It's about to be Super Bowl 61 this year. You know, just like the Knicks, who hadn't done it in 53 seasons, they finally got it done. You see the excitement, the everyone fired up and everything about winning that championship. So what would it mean to you? What would it mean to your family if and when the Raiders do get to the promised land and they hoist up that Lombardi, that fourth Lombardi in the history of the team? Lyle said, the Raiders getting another Lombardi has been a mirage for so long. Lately, I can't even imagine what it would mean to me if that were to happen. And I have faith that it's on the horizon. However, if I keep my word to some friends, the next time the Raiders win the Super Bowl, I have to run around the block naked. That is from our guy, Lyle. Lyle, I respect the fact that you want to do what you said you're going to do. But don't go to jail. Don't go to jail. Like, celebrate and be happy. Just keep your drawers on, man. Keep your drawers on. Don't run around naked, man. You can run around with no shirt on. That's cool, right? We'll go ahead and give you a pass. Tell. I don't know when you told your friends that, but it's 2026. And say, hey, man, look, inflation has meant that, you know, there could be some problems if I do that. So I just want to make sure I keep myself out of harm's way. So, yeah, man, just keep your drawers on. You'll be all right, right? You can run around in your drawers. Someone might look at you sideways, but you should stay out of jail. Just remember, I got your back. I understand, though, that excitement. You'll end up messing around being like Will Ferrell in Old School. Everybody's doing it. We're going streaking. Then look back, and you'll be the only one there.
17: Great movie reference, Q.
1: I like
17: funny
1: movies.
17: Is that really
1: movies?
17: You?
1: Yeah, I like funny movies.
17: Yeah,
1: man.
17: No,
1: I like
17: you do.
1: Funny movies.
17: You nailed that one, though.
1: Yeah, that's what I do. That's great. What I do. That is funny. That is funny. But thanks for that. I do appreciate it. Let's see. We got Laquan said, Q, it'll go down as follows, my G. Tears of joy. Unabridged happiness outside with pots and pans and my flag. And then I'm calling all them naysayers to talk all that ish. I like it. I like it. Hey, that's what you're supposed to do, man. You're supposed to get fired up and get super excited. Let's see. East Oakland Raider. East Oakland, yeah, that's right. Just saw Too Short over the weekend, so I remember that track. He said, what's good, Q? Damn, what a question. Tears of joy for sure. My whole life been pain after suck with my team. It'd be pure euphoria. Can you imagine how lit the town would be? I remember the last time they made it to the dance. I was 14. Or, no, in 14. Wait, damn. 14 was crazy. Got goosebumps thinking about it. Raiders. That's from East Oakland Raiders. East 14th. East 14th was crazy. All right. Now I put it all together. See, now we're on the same page. Now I get it. He said East 14th was crazy. Yeah, man, that's the block, isn't it? East 14th is the block forever. That bad boy go all the way from Oakland to, like, Fremont and changes names, like, three times. Goes from Oakland to Hayward to Fremont and it, multiple times, man. It's all kind of different names. I don't even know what name it is now. They're probably, like, another name. But, yeah, man, that's the block. So, yeah, that I'm sure I can only imagine how lit that was last time that the Raiders were really, really good. I remember last time when they were in that championship game against Baltimore. I remember pulling up to the Coliseum and all the cars were still parked on 880 right there trying to get in. Parking lot wasn't even opened yet, and everyone was fired up. I was coming from K-Win, as a matter of fact. I did the overnight show, 12 to 6, midnight to 6 a.m., got in the car. Rode out. Mama Q was on the highway waiting to get in. She had already reserved the spot. Me and my boy Corey, we stopped at the liquor store on the way in. And remember, this is early in the morning. Early in the morning. Stopped at the liquor store. Had to pick up a little something, get to the tailgate party. It was crazy, man. That parking lot was insane. So, yeah, I can only imagine it would be, like you said, I'm sure there'd be plenty of Raider Nation that would be tears of joy. That is for sure, man. Really good text. Keep that party rolling, man. 702-365-9200. Continue to hit us up on the text line. What would it mean to you? The last time the Raiders hoisted a Lombardi was Super Bowl 18. It's about to be 61, 43 seasons. If and when they finally return to the promised land, what would it mean? What would it mean to you, your family, your friends, your kids? What? Just let us know what your thoughts would be. Again, 702-365-9200. David Rumsey, Front Office Sports. He kicks off hour number three. We'll do that next here on Raider Nation Radio 920.
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27: First of all, the biggest thing is there's no school, so all your time can truly be for football, and it's a great revelation. All my focus is towards football. It's my job, and what a great, fun job that I have and how blessed. But there are growing pains with that, and I've had a little bit of growing pains during OTAs. But however, I've always believed that whatever mistakes I make, it's not be a repeat offender, as Coach Kubiak says, and making sure that I'm growing and learning, which I believe I have been doing.
28: It's Unnecessary Roughness, presented by Meineke, doing car care right. Here's your boy Q.
1: Fernando Mendoza, as we kick off hour number three of the show, he's just said part of an interview that he did. Fernando Mendoza's edge with the Raiders, access to Tom Brady, and you heard what he had to say right there as we come in, and really good little YouTube interview as well, and it was part of the front office sports interview. Matter of fact, it was done by David Rumsey, and David Rumsey joins us now here on Unnecessary Roughness on Raider Radio 920. Got an opportunity to sit down with Fernando Mendoza, catch up with him, and pick his brain on multiple different subjects. And David, thanks so much for your time. I appreciate you. When you talk to Fernando, you know, people always talk about, is he authentic? Is he real? Is it, you know, is it, you know, too good to be true the way he comes off? What was your impression after you wrapped up your conversation with the number one overall pick quarterback?
29: Yeah, thanks for having me on. And Fernando was great. You know, like you said in some of his interviews, he's, I don't know, maybe people would say a little awkward or sometimes a robotic, but or really rehearsed. But, you know, once he lightened up and stuff, you know, we had a great conversation talking about Star Wars and Tom Brady and coffee and everything. So he's really a bright young kid, I think, once you just get him to loosen up and open up a little bit.
1: What did you think about when you asked him, you know, what have you learned from Tom Brady? What has he been kind of pouring into you?
29: Yeah, I mean, I know he's talked about that to some other folks as well. And, you know, just Tom Brady's involvement with the Raiders is something we've been really interested in at Front Office Sports, him being, you know, minority owner, but also a broadcaster for Fox. And so just everything he does there is so unique. And I think it's pretty clear that he's, you know, really taken Fernando under his wing as far as everything from throwing technique to how to be a pro, you know, in the film room. You know, Fernando's not guaranteed to be the day one starter, right? So, you know, how to be a supportive up and work with Kirk and all kinds of different things. And I think he's really, you know, taking Brady's advice and trying to move fast.
1: David Rumsey, Front Office Sports, with us here on Raider Nation Radio 920. You know, he's always talking about working hard and a work ethic and, you know, being that guy to soak up everything. Did you get that sense of a strong work ethic and he's always going to be that guy that's in the playbook trying to get better and better from your guys' conversations?
29: Oh, yeah, I think so. And, I mean, you know, you heard when he was at the NFLPA, like, rookie summit, he said he wished he didn't have to be there so he could, you know, be at practice or watching film or whatever. You know, he didn't say that to us. He was happy to do the interview and, you know, talk about one of his endorsement deals. But, yeah, absolutely. I mean, you can tell he loves studying. He loves getting better, you know, the actual physical work of the football, but also the, you know, the in the film room and all that kind of stuff.
1: You know, it's funny. I keep saying that I think what his cheat code is going to be is what he has between the ears. He just seems like he's so intelligent and just doesn't mind leaning into it that's going to help him figure out how to be an NFL quarterback. What are your thoughts on just the intelligence and the way that he applies himself?
29: Oh, yeah. I mean, extremely intelligent. You know, what he graduated from Cal in 3 years, right? So he's, you know, he has some really unique interests. You know, I mentioned, like, you know, we're talking about Star Wars, and he gets really into the weeds with, you know, he has his, like, LinkedIn sponsorship and things like that. So I think those are all intangibles that help him to be more than just a quarterback, you know, see ball, throw ball. I think it's a lot deeper than that, and he wants to be intelligent so that when he is on the field, you know, he's prepared for everything, similar to how Tom Brady was, right? I mean, not really the most gifted player athletically ever in the NFL, right? But, you know, at the end of his career, he would say, I could see a defense, you know, before the play even starts. I already know if I'm going to beat it or not. And I think Fernando's probably trying to take that mentality as well.
1: What were some of the interests? You mentioned Star Wars and obviously, like, LinkedIn, and I know he's got a couple of different business ventures, but what were some of kind of the interests that, you know, stood out to you that Fernando, outside of football, enjoys?
29: Yeah, I mean, some He's kind of big into Legos as well, he told us. You know, Star Wars, he's trademarked that Mandalorian or, you know, somebody on his team is. He ranked his top five Star Wars characters there. You know, he said he doesn't drink coffee. I asked him, it's kind of a quirky question. He's like, hey, Tom Brady doesn't drink coffee. I didn't know that, but...
1: All right, let's try to get him back. I wanted to hear this coffee story, and all of a sudden we lost him. So that happens sometimes, man. Cell phones do that sometimes. So hopefully we're able to get him back. Ari's going to try to reconnect, and if he does, then we'll be able to bring him back. But I don't want to go back and forth and hit and miss. And it's like he's riding around the 880, man, and the 880, and I don't know where he's really at, but I just know the 880 used to give me some problems every once in a while. So we'll see if we can get him back. You gonna try right now? Okay, all right.
29: And David, can you hear me?
1: Yeah, there you go. I got you. Now, you were telling us about the coffee story. I didn't want to miss the coffee story.
29: I'd asked Fernando, you know, hey, Tom Brady doesn't drink coffee, one of his many health quirks, and what's your morning routine? He said he didn't know that, but he doesn't drink coffee either, doesn't drink any caffeine, no energy drinks, just prefers to get a good night's sleep. So, you know, already trying to be like the GOAT, maybe even unintentionally.
1: That's awesome. It really is. Again, David Rumsey, front office sport, is with us here, Raider Nation Radio 920, talking all things Fernando Mendoza. When it comes to what he's learned, and even when he's had struggles so far, as we heard in the piece coming in, you know, he doesn't want to make the same mistake twice. How does he prevent that from happening? What was your impression that you got from him on that subject?
29: Yeah, I mean, I think it's just about learning, right? So whether it's in minicamp and training camp, that, you know, he knows he's going to make mistakes, whether it's an interception or a wrong read, or if he's taking a quiz in the film room. So I think it's just about, you know, accepting that, even if it's like a mini failure, but getting better. And I think that's something that Brady probably instills in him. Again, I know Brady's not his coach or offensive coordinator or anything like that. He has Kubiak and, you know, his whole offensive staff, but it does seem like, you know, they're really leaning on Tom's expertise, at least in the off season, and maybe it'll be a little bit less in the once the season gets underway.
1: And I know Kirk Cousins isn't his coach, and he's not asked to be his coach or even his mentor, but how much do you think he can learn and he'll be able to learn just from watching an osmosis when it comes to seeing that veteran in front of him?
29: Oh, a lot. I mean, Kirk has obviously been super resilient throughout his NFL career and clearly wants to keep playing. And he knows what the situation there is in Las Vegas. But the Raiders are paying him a lot of money this year, right? $20 million guaranteed. So I think they expect big things from him, whether that's on the field or teaching Fernando, if it comes to that. But I think that he's a great veteran to learn from. And I think he's shown he's not going to stiff the kid. He's going to be willing to teach him because he kind of knows what his job is. And, hey, if he can keep the number one pick off the field, then more power to him.
1: Well, David, we'll close out with this. Really good stuff. What was your overall impression when you walked away from that conversation with Fernando Mendoza? What did you think going into the interview? What did you think coming out of it?
29: Yeah, you know, I was excited to talk to him and kind of, you know, see if I could get him to open up a little bit. And I think I was successful in some ways. Like I said, I think he likes to talk about a little bit, even more than football. But my impression is, you know, he's a really bright, clear number one pick. You know, he's already a pros pro. I'm sure he'll get even more polished, but already saying the right things. And that's what you want from your quarterback, right? Built for the spotlight, able to get through stuff like that with no problem.
1: No doubt. No doubt about it. David Rumsey, front office sports. What are you working on, my man, that we should be on the lookout for?
29: Yeah, so I cover football, college football for front office sports, as well as golf. So I'm actually at the U.S. Open, this week, but you know, NFL college football season will be here right around the corner as well, so we'll have it all covered on Business of Sports for you guys.
1: No doubt. Well, we'll be paying attention like we always are. Really good stuff for Fernando, and thanks so much for taking some time this afternoon. We definitely appreciate you, my man.
29: Thank you, guys. Take care.
1: All right, you do the same. David Rumsey right there, front office sports. Just wanted to make sure that, you know, we got a couple good minutes in with him, and thought there was some good feedback on Fernando Mendoza. And this is all what we're doing. It's all a learning process about the number one overall pick and the young quarterback that many believe are going to help the Raiders get to the promised land, as we've been talking about throughout the course of the show today, what it would be like and what it would mean for you, for them to get back to, you know, the winner's circle, get back to hoisting that Lombardi, get that fourth one in the history of the organization. And how would you feel? How would your family feel? You know, and just kind of what does it all mean to you? That's the question that we've been asking at 702-365-9200. Hot Sauce Raider hit us up on the text line and said, "What's up, Q? When Fernando brings the Lombardi back home to the nation, you'll find me posted up on the bridge from New York, New York, to the MGM. I'll be yelling, crying, and hugging on everybody that goes by and buying drinks while throwing silver and black confetti on the strip as the parade goes by. Can't wait, go Raiders." Now, that's really deep diving into it. My man had the play-by-play. He said, "You're going to find me on the bridge of New York, New York, to the MGM. I'm going to be yelling, crying, and hugging." All right, and it's funny when you say that. All I could think about is crossing the bridge from the Oakland Coliseum to the BART station and how the bridge at times would even sway a little bit, right? We'd be on that bridge. You're like, "Man, is this good? We're good. This thing is swaying a little bit." But that's how exciting it was when there was, you know, so many fans on there, and especially coming off of victory and everyone yelling Raiders and everyone, you know, elbow to elbow and everything. And it was just it was just a vibe, even leaving out of the Coliseum, headed to the bridge. It was one of those things. I remember Kimani and Lil Q, you know, looking at me, and they were, there was a chant going. It was right after the Raiders had beat the Eagles, and, you know, everyone was chanting, you know, Eagles suck. I think it was Eagles suck. And, Lil Q looked at me and was like, Dad, can we? And I was like, can you? Hell yeah. Hell yeah, you can. Absolutely. What kind of dad would I be if I didn't have you in that kind of a conversation? Absolutely. They thought, man, they thought that they were saying something, right? They, I guess they thought that they were cussing legally in front of me and getting away with it, right? It was so funny just to see that excitement and that energy and from everybody. You know, young, old, everyone. You know, men, women, didn't matter. Everyone just all sharing that same feeling. When Hot Sauce Raider saying that he's going to be on the bridge from New York to the MGM, yelling, crying, and hugging, that's all I could think about. It's all those many times that I walked across that bridge on my way to the BART station, and Raider Nation was celebrating. And then, of course, you had the guy with the bootleg T-shirts out there, and you had the guys with the grill and the hot dogs and everything. I mean, I could literally smell the hot dogs and the bootleg T-shirts out there on the bridge, you know, selling those and all the little stands. When you get into the BART station, you got the little hot dog stand, little bag of chips. You need some Fritos or something. They got that covered. Like, everything was right there. And man, that was a party. And sometimes I didn't even take the BART. I just parked at the parking lot right there, or a little bit further behind the parking lot. And there was like a couple different dirt, you know, fields that we'd park in. And I know they ended up building it all up into either apartments or condos. And I'm sure that the area behind the Coliseum now is incredible. But at some point, man, I used to even park my car back there and take my chances. I remember I went to one game and someone's like, "You're gonna put your car back there?" I was like, "Yeah, I got 65,000 Raider fans that got my back. I ain't worried about my car. I'm good. It ain't going nowhere." So I was straight. I was like, "Man, you see this? You see this neighborhood? We all Raider fans, man. We good, man. We ain't got nothing to worry about that." So that's how confident you were at certain stages of the game, man. It was always really good time. David in San Leandro hit us on the text line and said, "I don't smoke weed, but caught so many contacts high crossing that bridge." Raiders. David in San Leandro. Yeah, there's no doubt. If you didn't catch contact high from weed, you got contact from something. You were going to get a contact of something. I guarantee you that. There is no doubt, man. That was one of those inevitables, right? But that, again, that was a celebration. And even going to the game, to be honest with you, going to the game, you know, you start to cross over that bridge and you start to see all the smoke coming from the parking lot, from the grills, and you start to smell the food. You hear the music. I don't know why, and maybe it's just selective hearing on my part, but every time I crossed that bridge, I felt like MC Hammer was the first, you know, artist that I would hear. Always playing the music, there was so much music playing, but it seemed like MC Hammer always stood out to me. Like, that was the first artist that I heard. I always, Oak Town. You know what I mean? Like, I always felt like that was, and maybe, like I said, it could have been selective hearing. I've been known to have that. Ask the wife. She's told me. Right? Everyone will tell you, you got selective hearing. That's fine. All right, I'll own that. But, man, I swear that would always be the vibe. And as soon as you come over the bridge and you could tell, oh, yeah, it's about to go down. It's about to be a vibe. Even if it was a game that you didn't think was going to be, you know, a good outcome for you. Once you crossed that bridge and got to go into that parking lot, you just knew it was about to go down. You walked by and you didn't have to know anybody. And I mean nobody. You didn't know nobody, but you knew everybody at the same time. It was definitely a fantastic trip. 702-365-9200. Keep that feedback coming. Jason said, "Q, Ari, great job today. Did Pete Carroll ruin the term compete? Asking for a friend." That's actually a good question. It's funny you say that. I actually think of that every time I hear competition, or I hear, you know, these guys are going to go compete for the job, or there's going to be, you know, some competition here. I literally do think of Pete Carroll saying that. And I hate that it was so bad for Pete and the record ended up being so bad, them only winning three games, and clearly there was a big disconnect, because I do truly believe that he thought he was going to walk into a situation and win 10 games, like he said. I think he really, truly believed that that's what he was going to do. And he really thought that he had the players in place to do that, when clearly he didn't, and clearly he didn't have the quarterback. He made some bad decisions on some hires, obviously. You know, some were his hires, some weren't. You know, Chip Kelly wasn't his hire. Brendan Carroll was. I just hate that for him, because you know that you know, he's got a hell of a resume. He's got a Super Bowl. He's got a national title. You know, he's going to end up in Canton one day just for what he's been able to do. And it just stinks that his 1 year stop with the Raiders was awful. But now it did lead to the Raiders getting Fernando Mendoza. So you can look at the bright side and say, okay, that's something. But yeah, it stinks that it was just so bad and everyone couldn't wait to get Pete Carroll out of town. And now, you know, you got a much younger coach in Clint Kubiak, a guy that many people believe is going to be around for a long time. I believe he's going to be around for a long time. The good thing is that the Raiders don't have to worry about him making the offense really good and all of a sudden another team coming and poaching him away because he's the head coach, not the offense coordinator. That's something that a lot of Raider fans wanted to make sure happened. Didn't want that situation to occur. So they have that chance now. So he really has a chance to plant his flag here in Vegas with the Raiders and be there for a long time. He really does. And that would be such a blessing to have that. Like, I want to come on the radio, Lord willing, and say, hey, man, the Raiders and Clint Kubiak just agreed to a contract extension. Like, I want to be able to do that. I haven't had to talk about a contract extension for a Raiders coach in many, many moons. The last Raiders coach that got a contract extension was Jack Del Rio. I mean, think about that. Think how many moons ago that was. And even then, I kind of thought that was a little too quick. When he got that contract extension, it was right after the 2016 season. Obviously, they had a hell of a season. I was like, I don't know. It seems like it's a little early. And then he only lasted one more season. He was out of there. Right? And then we all know how it all played out from there. Then you went from Gruden, and we know how. And Gruden would have been there. He'd be there right now if nothing had ever happened. Right? We believe he would have been there right now. And then you had McDaniels. Obviously, that didn't work. He never got no extension. AP sure never got no extension. And Pete Carroll was one and done. So Clint Kubiak is in a position right now where if he builds this thing correctly and John Spytek builds this thing correctly, there'll be a time when we come on this show and say, hey, man, John Spytek just got an extension. Clint Kubiak just got an extension. Now they're tied in with the Raiders for another handful of years. Like Sean Payton just got a 5-year extension in Denver. I would die to be – no, I wouldn't die. I don't want to say that. I would love to come on the radio and talk about a 5-year extension for both the GM and the head coach, similar to what we see, you know, with Kyle Shanahan and John Lynch in San Francisco, them all tied together at the same time. And I know that John Spytek has 1 year less on his deal than Clint Kubiak because he got here a year before, but it would be great. That means that the team is successful. That means that they're going in the right direction. That means that this team is building and everyone's happy. This means that they're competing, they're winning, you know, and maybe even by that time, maybe they do have a Lombardi they've already hoisted. Like, how great would that be? Those are all things that you have to look forward to. And again, they've got to do the work. They've got to put in the heavy lifting. They've got to make that happen. There's nothing I can say. There's nothing Ari can say. There's nothing you can say that's going to get them there sooner rather than later. It's all about the work that they put in, and they know that. They're no dummies. 702-365-9200. Jason in Baltimore hit his back. He said, I also want to say about Coach Mike Brown. He's talking about the Knicks. He always thought he was a good coach. Who else has Sacramento looking like they could beat the Warriors for 2 straight years, I believe? It's ironic that he got fired because Sacramento, because he and Fox didn't get along. And I'd say Fox is who got exposed most by the Spurs, by that New York defense. And defense is Mike Brown's calling card. It always has been. Yeah, that's a good point. I thought, and I'll be 100% honest with you and transparent, I thought Mike Brown was a really good assistant coach. Like you said, defense is his calling card. That's where I've always thought he was. I thought he was a really good assistant coach. I didn't think he was the greatest head coach. I know that when he was in Cleveland with LeBron and them, things didn't go necessarily exactly how he wanted it to. And I know that him and LeBron don't necessarily see eye to eye the way that, you know, a lot of head coaches would like to see eye to eye with LeBron. But LeBron's a different dude. Right, so you got him to the finals. They got swept. You know, when he was the Lakers head coach, it didn't work out too well there for him. But he did do well in Sacramento. You're right. And it was kind of surprising when Sacramento moved on from him. But, again, going to New York and replacing Tibbs, and I thought Tibbs did a good job last year, I thought, I don't know if this is going to be the guy for the job. And on top of that, if he doesn't win, what's going to happen? And, look, in the Atlanta series, when Atlanta had won a couple games and pushed them, I thought, oh, man, you know, the conversation was Mike Brown could be one and done. And then all of a sudden he started hitting the right button, started listening to his team, something that Tibbs refused to do. made some adjustments, something that Tibbs refused to do, and he got on a roll. And once he started rolling, man, he didn't stop. Now he's on late night television talking about who let the dogs out, and he's wearing the Terror Squad, you know, Fat Joe's chain around his neck. I mean, he's living his best life in New York. Like I say, Rich Masaccia is going to eat free in Vegas. Mike Brown will never buy another meal in New York. Never. Mike Brown could walk out into the middle of the street and say, "I'm Mike Brown. King Kong ain't got nothing on me." And someone would say, "Yeah, you're right. You're right. Matter of fact, why are you standing there? Let's go ahead and get you in the car." A car would roll up to him. Right? That's what happens when you win a championship in New York. You're going to get all that kind of love. All those dudes that won that championship, brought the first championship to the team in 53 years, those dudes are like kings in that city. Could you imagine if Max Crosby, Brock Bowers, Astrid Gentry, Fernando Mendoza, you know, Clint Kubiak, all these guys bring a championship to the Silver and Black, Tyler Linderbaum, Colton Miller, all these guys, do you imagine how they'll be treated since it's been such a drought for the Raiders? It would be pretty stinking close. It would be pretty stinking close to the way that it is in New York with the Knicks right now. The Knicks might not have to ever win another game, man. Their fans are so fired up. Like I said, it's orange and blue skies, something that they thought was never going to happen. And it would be silver and black skies if the Raiders are able to hoist their fourth Lombardi sooner rather than later. What else do we get here? 702-365-9200. Leo from the IE, my guy, said, "Q would mean validation. When we win it all, it's validated my fandom to my family. My time spent on trips to Vegas, away games, my YouTube, everything." That's Leo in the IE. That's a good point. That's kind of what I was saying when it comes to confirmation. Validation is probably a better word. Leo, you're pretty good at this. Yeah, validation. I like it. Do you feel like everything that you did and everything you put into it wasn't for nothing? You know, it takes the strong to survive, right? Isn't that what they say? Rome wasn't built overnight. Well, Rome has been working on building for a long time. And to see that job completed, that would be exactly what Leo said. It'd be validation. I like it. What else do we get? Man, we got a bunch of texts. Mike from Rochester said, "What up, Q? I've groomed my 11-year-old daughter to be a Raider fan. It'd be awesome for us to win again. Now she's getting older. She doesn't like wearing her Crosby jersey to school because the kids laugh at her and ask. And she asks me all the time, 'Daddy, were the Raiders ever good?' I tell her, 'Yes, they'll be good again. I've been saying this is the year, drinking that Raider flavored Kool-Aid.' Ha ha. It'd be great for her to wear that jersey proud and knowing she was a fan before they were good." Yeah, tell her to keep wearing that jersey. Tell her, don't worry about it. Kids are just jealous. They don't talk about nobody who stinks, right? No one ever talks about a loser. But I know, I mean, again, this is a team that won 3 games, so, you know, just tell her to keep on keeping on. Keep drinking that Raider flavor Kool-Aid, man. You got this. You got this. She's got this. And it will, like Leo said, validate her. Once it happens, she'll be able to go to school and be like, ha, now what? And honestly, you're in New York. I don't know who the kids at school are fans of. It better not be the Jets. 'Cause they stink, right? And they don't look like, outside of having a lot of draft capital, they don't look like they're really going in no great direction right now. And I know the Giants got John Harbaugh. I get that. And I know that they believe they have their quarterback. But they ain't done nothing in quite a while either. It's been a pretty long drought for them. So I don't know who they're fans of. Maybe they're fans of the Bills. But they ain't really got a whole lot of room to talk trash to your daughter. And so I don't know about you, but the Raiders, the Giants, and the Jets have all won the same amount of championships in the last handful of years. Zero. And I haven't seen those teams in the playoffs too often either. So there's that. Really good text, though. I do appreciate that. You got some winning on the way. Ari, what you got?
5: Oh, yes, I do. Hot off the presses, I have a pair of tickets to see Sugar Ray at the pool at Sahara Las Vegas. I'm pretty excited about that. Just the pool. It's the time. It is Saturday, June 20th. Coming up, it'll be tickets here that you can get. Nevada resident only. A pair of tickets right now with me, 702-365-9200.
1: There it is. 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
0: The Las Vegas Aviators are back home at the Las Vegas Ballpark as they host the Round Rock Express for a six-game series. 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

0: Sorry's over. You're over there on the dump button, aren't you? Sorry.
1: Of course.
0: I'm gonna be nice today, guys. No, anyway. Before I get to the program, don't go see Disclosure Day. I love Spielberg. He's a brilliant director. That was horrifying. I walked out of two movies in my life. Pink Cadillac, Clint Eastwood. You all know that beautiful movie, don't you? No, you don't. Because it's horrifying. Anyway, I walked out. I'm like, I just paid $13 on my day off to do this. So, I warned the nation. Raider Nation, you'll walk out. Anyway, I love what you were describing. I mean, you're bringing me back, Q. Way back, you know, the smoke rolling in the stadium. Did you ever do that in L.A.?
2: I never went to the game in L.A. I've never been to the game in L.A.
0: I've done both. I've been in like 15 stadiums, but I've been mainly in Oakland and L.A. Dude, L.A. was... it was terrifying to roll in to L.A., but it was still the same vibe. It's just you had, you know, you had the gangbangers there. All wearing our gear because of Cube and NWA. And it was the most intimidating place ever. I'm surprised we didn't pull a ring out of LA. Well, we did in 82, 83.
2: Mm-hmm. Right.
0: Right when we got there. But the more, especially when that album dropped, NWA, what, 88? It was the Chicago Bears. Came in during a regular season game. I think it was 88-89. And they just won their title. And it was a 6-3 game. We got some biker boys lighting up here. Sorry. They rolled my window up. Anyway. No, check this out, dude. There's like a whole section of Bears fans. And they're getting up on their RVs and their vans. They're jumping around on top of their vehicles, screaming at us after a 6-3 victory. The Crips, the Bloods, the boys, you know, they just came in and just beat the crap out of everybody that was acting up after that beautiful 6-3 win. What a horrible game to go to, you know? 6-3.
2: It happens.
0: It did happen, too. But anyway, there's nothing like when the Raiders are kicking ass and you're going into Raider Nation because there's no color, there's no age, there's no creed, there's no nothing. We're there to be the nation.
2: Yeah.
0: So anyway, I love when you... See, the summer brings out your nostalgia. This is my favorite time of year. We just get to talk about the other stuff. So keep doing that, Q. I got a day off because I had to do some big work. I'll call you when I can. You know my situation. I'm in the middle of nowhere. But I will call when I can. Love the show, Q. Raiders, I'm out, bro. Peace.
2: There he goes. Raider Mike, definitely appreciate the call. And, yeah, it's always fun to look back and reminisce and think about, you know, the good days and what has all brought us here, where we're at right now. And that's the reality of it, and that's what this station is all about, Raider Nation Radio 920. You can't fake it. It's just that simple. You can't fake it. You either got it or you don't. And I don't mean you got it like you're good at radio. I mean you're just you either have the knowledge, experience, the roots, or you don't. And if you don't have the roots... Just like they say in the locker room, if the coach is not authentic, it's going to get sniffed out. That's the reality of it. If you're not authentic, it's going to get sniffed out. I actually had someone that I respect the hell out of, Justin Craig. He's very high up on ESPN radio, like the vice president. I mean, he's really high up. And I was on the phone with him, and he always gives me. It's funny, Ari, and you'll appreciate this. How we have all these sayings on the window there in the studio. I literally learned to start writing on the wall from him.
3: Nice. Yeah.
2: At his office in Bristol, I looked up on the wall and I sat there and I said, man, you got all this writing on the wall. He's like, yeah, sometimes I just need to remind myself or I need others to come in here and see what I'm writing on the wall. And that's why we actually started doing that in the studio because, again, sometimes you just sit there and read something. It makes your mind click. But he always knows that I like cool sayings.

0: Haynes or whatever. And so he's like, hey, Q, I got something for you today. And I was like, oh, okay, cool. So I was on the phone with him, and he said, it's HAT. I said, huh? He said, HAT. I go, what the hell does that mean? He said, humanity, authenticity, and trust.
1: Ooh.
0: That's how you build your audience. You've got to have a level of humanity. You've got to have authenticity, and they've got to be able to trust you. And if you don't wear that hat, you will not win. And you will not be a guy that, or a young lady that your audience can appreciate.
1: That is great. If you're listening and you want to do anything relative to radio hosting, that is great advice, I think.
0: I thought it was perfect.
1: Yeah, it is.
0: And as soon as he said it, I said, hold on, man, let me write that down. Mm. Let me write that down. So trust and believe, that's going to go on the window. You can put it on the window after as you want to. Yep. Humanity, authenticity, and trust. You don't have that, you ain't got ish. Speaking of ish, we got to flush some ish. Brought to you by Moonlight Plumbing. You like how he put that together,
1: that was
0: right?
1: Really good, yes.
0: Hey, man, if that ain't authentic, I don't know what is, right? So
1: nice.
0: This flushing comes to you from the Queen's Club tennis mouch. Yes, that's right. I'm taking it to the tennis court. Foul-mouthed Frenchman Corentin Moutet, he now faces a heavy ATP fine after turning their air blue at Queen's Club in a shocking live BBC television interview. And the thing about this is the match, and this is kind of the preview to Wimbledon. So the interviewer is Jenny Drummond. She literally had to apologize to the viewers after Moutet said the F word, dropped the F bomb 7 different times.
2: Whatever you do, you just put the ball in the court and then he hates me 142. I was like, fuck, I would have to serve and I would have to.
3: No F bombs, please.
2: Fuck.
3: No. Right, Corentin. I'm going to ask you one more question. Apologies, everyone, for the language there. I'm going to ask you one more question, so please keep it clean, okay? You on the grass last week, unfortunately, didn't go your way. What's it like to get your first victory? Okay. Corentin, we need to improve that for the next round. Apologies, everyone. Corentin Moutet.
0: So, yeah, there you go. So that was the actual sound right there. And you definitely have to flush that. That's what you have. That's, again, that's that potty mouth. You got to flush that. It was kind of funny, right? You heard the crowd laugh. You even heard the interviewer, Jenny Drummond, laugh a little bit. But at the same time, understand that not only was that live and loud for everyone that was there at the event, but also on TV. So he was being asked, and you heard what he said. His opponent had just saved a match point by hitting a ball 142 miles an hour. That was his second serve at 142 miles an hour. That's what brought on the first F. And then you hear what she said. She tried to clean it up. Oh, hey, no F-bombs. And then she asked him another question, right? It's like after he says F-F-F, she probably should have known that, okay, the interview is going to be over. At this point, Ari's not doing the dump button anymore. He's like, all right, this person's got to go. Right, Ari's not going to let that happen. And there was kids there. There was adults there. They did, like I said, they did get a laugh. But that's gonna cause a pretty big fine. So, you know, it's so funny as I was listening to that. I was listening to it in the office earlier today, and our guy Dougie Doug was in the office with me. He's listening. It's like, what the world is that? And he was getting a good laugh out of it. But at some point, even he said, yeah, I don't think that she should ask him another question. I think this interview is already over. And that's when she said, well, she's going to get one more. And she got greedy, Ari. She got greedy. It's almost like when you're doing an interview and the phone's cutting out a little bit, and then all of a sudden it cleans up and you're like, you know what? I think I can get one more question in. Yep. And then you realize, nah, that didn't work. That got a little greedy. So one more time, man, we'll have to hear. We got to hear that interview one more time. Again, he's responded to talking about his opponent saving the match point by serving the ball in his second serve. And anyone who knows anything about tennis, second serve, that's it. Right at that second serve, if you mess it up, you know, that's a point going the other way. But he served it 142 miles an hour. Check it out.
2: Whatever you do, you just put the ball in the court and then he hates me 142. I was like, fuck, I would have to serve and I would have to.
3: No F-bombs, please. No. Right, Corentin, I'm going to ask you one more question. Apologies, everyone, for the language there. I'm going to ask you one more question, so please keep it clean, okay? You on the grass last week, unfortunately, didn't go your way. What's it like to get your first victory? Okay. Corinta, we need to improve that for the next round. Apologies, everyone. Corinta Muti.
0: She said we got to improve that for the next round. Like, he's going to change who he is. I mean, hey, look, man, the dude's got a bad boy style, so we definitely got to flush that. And I mentioned he's got a bad boy image. Chaos makes the muses. He actually wrote that on the camera screen there. It's a tattoo that he has. And, yeah, chaos is definitely what he can create. He later posted underneath the HSBC Championship heavily censored Instagram video of the interview. I was joking. I hope you guys didn't get offended. Thanks for the love. How funny is that? I was joking. My man was, I mean, he wasn't joking. He was antagonizing. Like, I think I'm a menace walking around the building. Like, there's so many times that I just stir ish up in the building just because that's what I do. Like, sometimes I'll walk by the front desk and I'll move the calendar. I'll just move the calendar on the desk. And you see me do it. Yeah. I just do it for no reason. There's no reason. It's like a kid that can't help himself. I just do it every once in a while. They're like, what was the point of that? I don't know. I just wanted to do it. It was fun.
1: But then you don't do it 8 times in a row.
0: Right, exactly.
1: Like, please stop. I'm begging you.
0: Yeah, don't say it. No F-bombs, please. F. Yeah. I mean, like, can you imagine that? Can you imagine someone coming on the radio and talking with us, and we're like, hey, man, you got to keep it clean. And all of a sudden they just rattle, bing, bing, bing, bing.
1: I may have encountered that once back in the day with
0: no way.
1: Certain local.
0: Oh, was that Carrot Top?
1: It sure was.
0: I don't mind calling him out.
1: I like Carrot Top, actually. Great guy outside of that, but that was a tough one. Yeah, they were on the road. It was a great event. Everything was just
0: lively.
1: But
0: did he
1: lively.
0: Do it on purpose? Did he do it on purpose?
1: I'm going to say no, but it's like half.
0: Okay. Well, that's different.
1: But hold on. But it's also like either you did it on purpose or you're you're that oblivious. I don't know. He's been on stage. He's been around for a while in the business, so I would think.
0: There's certain athletes that I would not interview live.
1: Yeah.
0: Like Marshawn Lynch is one of them, right? Just saw him on Saturday, matter of fact, at the M Resort at the E-40 concert. I wouldn't interview him live. I'd want that to be recorded because I know that he's going to drop an F-bomb or 12.
1: Max,
0: or he's, you know what I mean? He's going to say something that's going to... You're going to have to hit the dump button too many times. Anthony Edwards started being like that as well from the Minnesota Timberwolves. He drops F-bombs. He drops N-bombs. He drops all kind of different bombs, right? And it's like, come on, dude, you got to have some kind of understanding.
1: Yeah.
0: Max does it every once in a while. But Max always does it in the locker room when we are recording. And so it's never a big deal because he could say whatever, you know, and it's like cool because I know I can go back and edit it. Every once in a while at the podium, he'll say something. But normally he's pretty good about it at the podium. But, man, Marshawn, he used to always, I mean, he would drop some stuff. I remember him at the podium live, and I'm like, yeah, that probably didn't go over too well. But that's just that there's certain play. Luca, he falls into that category. He does that quite a bit, you know. And then after he says it, it's one thing after you say it and it's live, just keep it pushing. But Luca will be the one be like, oh, sorry, I apologize for my language. It's like, hey, dude, you already said it.
1: Yeah.
0: Don't go back now and try to clean it up. Oh, I didn't mean to say that. Yeah, okay.
1: Say what?
0: Oh. Exactly. So I had to have a little bit of fun with that. You know, obviously. What's her name? Jenny Drummond, the interviewer, would like to flush that potty mouth.
1: I don't know if this is 100% true, but I saw that the fine is supposedly going to be like $24,000. So even anything around that range, that's pretty nice. It's a nice fine there. So
0: yeah, it is.
1: Good job,
0: it
1: buddy.
0: Is. There's no doubt about that. So I definitely had to flush that potty mouth of Muti. Again, he's got that kind of he's got that bad boy type of image as well, and he moves on to the next round. 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
0: This week's Finley Cadillac Henderson Player Performance of the Week is going out to the most obvious choice possible, Jalen Brunson from the 2026 NBA champion New York Knicks. New York defeated the Spurs in Game 5, 94-90, to take the series 4-1 and make the Knicks NBA champions for the first time in my lifetime, and officially first-time champions in 53 years. He became one of only 4 players joining MJ, Giannis, and Bob Pettit to score at least 45 points in a closeout game in the NBA Finals. That's a pretty good company. That was more than enough for Brunson to erase any doubts about who would be winning the top individual honor from the series. So shout out to Jalen Brunson for not only earning Finals MVP, but also bringing a championship back to New York the first time in 53 years for the Knicks.
4: That was a Finley Cadillac Player Performance of the Week, brought to you by Finley Cadillac Henderson. Now back to Unnecessary Roughness with your boy Q. Presented by Meineke, doing car care right.
0: Just got a few minutes left in today's show. Had a lot of fun. A lot of great feedback on the text line, the phone lines. Will said she messed up when she said no F-bombs. Hey, you're right. You just encouraged him to be more of a menace. We just flushed a potty mouth. We've just flushed a tennis player, a French tennis player, Corentin Moutet, and all he said was F-F-F, F-F-F, like multiple times. And she was like, oh, you got to clean that up for the next round. But I could tell she did have a little bit of laugh in her voice as well. So she wasn't really that angry. It was more like, damn it, this is not going to go well. And, I know we'd have messed up now. And Muti's definitely going to get a fine. Ari mentioned probably about $24,000 at least. Let's go out to the phone lines real quick. Make sure we get this in before we wrap up the show at 702-365-9200. This guy doesn't have a foul mouth. This is Money Mitch. Money Mitch, welcome to the show. What's on your mind?
17: Don't get me mad, then I'll give it to you.
0: Hey, man, we'll flush you. Hey, Money Mitch, I will flush you.
17: Well, I'm not allowed, right? I don't have the same equal rights, right? Not for me. Not for the people on the East Coast. The best coast. The best coast.
0: Yeah, right.
17: You know, it's been a long time. It's 43 years for us. I think that's the last time they won a Super Bowl. That was my dad's next. He died the year after, you know. Rest in peace. Cancer sucks.
0: Yes.
17: But you got to say the Knicks. I think they've tried harder. They've had quite a few Hall of Famers or near Hall of Famers, Larry Johnson, Patrick Ewing, Carmelo Anthony. I read somebody says he was a cancer to the locker room. Come on.
0: He was. There's
17: plenty of teams that won championships, and they had some troublemakers on the team. I don't think it was a big trouble. They tried. They didn't really get a try.
0: The Raiders have tried, too. Look how many players the Raiders have had on their roster. They get all the players they made moves for. They brought in as free agents. They've changed coaches. The Raiders have tried, too. It ain't like they ain't tried to win. They just ain't won.
17: Don't try. You do. That's a Seinfeld reference, all right, buddy? All right, but sometimes we get plays. I think we let go of plays. We get somebody, a running back or a decent tackle like Mac and Josh Jacobs, and we let him go. We had it, and then we let him go. You're trying to play like blackjack, right? This is Vegas. You have 18. And you want to hit it more. You're taking a chance. Sometimes you get someone that's good enough. It's a team sport. I think we finally got the right quarterback. I don't know how you not get a good quarterback in all these years. A real good one. I'm going out. Fernando Mendoza. He's the real thing. Just like, as long as he doesn't get the injuries like Hal Minor or my boy DJ, the younger lady, and I did say it right. I heard that at the beginning. I'll talk to you later, too.
0: All right, great timing, Money Mitch. You're about to run out of time. I was about to have to flush the call because you're going to run out of time. But you got out of there just on time. We'll be back tomorrow at the same time. You know how we do, 2 to 5 p.m. Unnecessary Roughness, Readiness Radio 920.
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8: Westwood One Sports presents this World Soccer Update. Halftime in Toronto, Ghana and Panama are scoreless in Group L. Earlier today, England kicked off Group L play with a 4-2 win over Croatia in Dallas. Jude Bellingham and Marcus Rashford's second half goals pulled the Three Lions away, but Harry Kane's two goals in the first half got it going. Kane now even with Gary Lineker for the most World Cup goals by an English player with 10. Group K play kicked off first in Houston as Congo secured a point against Portugal 1-1. The final score, Portugal took an early lead 6 minutes in with a Ruben Neves goal, but a DR Congo header by Yoann Wissa just before halftime evened the score. Congo with its first ever goal in a World Cup and its first ever result against one of the tournament favorites. Cristiano Ronaldo, a non-factor in this game with no shots on target. I'm Lucas Panzeca, Westwood One Sports.
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13: The Buffalo Bills winning a Super Bowl. I will talk about it for years. I don't care if I don't care if it's the only one we ever win. I don't care if I have to hitchhike. I will drive to Buffalo for the parade. Just to be around other Buffalo fans. I will just lose my mind. Because I love that team. It has been such a struggle. I believe we have the best quarterback going in the league right now. I want it so bad. I'm so darn thirsty. The last 2 years, Allen has put them in a position to advance, and he's been let down by other people around him. And, I mean, I pray to the sports guys,
14: that's for sure.
13: Please give us a chip, please. But anyways, the Alabama 09 team was great, man. I love that.
14: I got to give you a championship at some point. We were talking about it earlier, right? Like, we're all fans of some team, and we want their championship glory to happen so we can bask in it like Brad did with the Cubs in 2016 and I did with the White Sox in 2005. And hopefully, speaking of franchises that are obviously in misery, the Dallas Cowboys, certainly one of them. So we get the opportunity to do a 3-point stance, take a deep dive into the squad. And when you're looking at the Dallas Cowboys, you know, we were talking a little bit. You mentioned it yesterday, like how lucky they got with a guy like Caleb Downs, right, Brad?
4: Oh, that's exactly.